0: secret. What do you mean by not calling us before now? Let me see you.
1: It's the same boy, bruv. I haven't changed a bit. And neither have you.
0: Oh, sure I have, for the better. And this is why. Sylvia, this is Dix Dixon Steele.
2: Hello, Dix.
1: Oh.
2: We're old friends, really. You've been Brub's favorite topic of conversation as long as I've known
1: you. Oh, we flew together, Sylvia. Brub took care of me like a big brother.
0: You needed some looking after, Colonel Steele. Remember the night in Soho?
1: Save it for later, mister. And it's not Colonel anymore. The Army made me a gentleman, gave me the only mark of distinction I've ever had, and then took it away from me. Say, why didn't you tell me you were married into such a lovely girl?
2: Well, thank you, Dick.
0: Tell you? You called me up 5 months ago, and last April the 8th, to be exact, told me you'd just get in and let me know as soon as you were located. That's the last I heard. You checked out of the Ambassador 3 days later, and you didn't leave a forwarding address. How could it tell you anything?
1: Keeping tabs on me, Brub?
0: Oh, trying to find you, you crazy lug.
1: And here I am. It's like being home again.
0: Well, brief me, boy. What have you been doing, and how's it going?
1: Slow, Brub, slow. I've got a little apartment and a car and a typewriter. That's about it.
0: And the typewriter's a new touch.
1: Trying to write a book, like 90% of the other GIs. A detective novel. My rich Uncle Fergus back east is staking me for a year to see what I can do. He calls it giving me a hand over the period of my readjustment. So that keeps me busy most of the time.
0: And the rest of the time?
1: The rest of the time, I hardly know what to do with myself.
0: You were a hot pilot in England, Dix. Just a kid at that. Sure, it's going to take a little time.
2: Would anyone care for something to eat or drink? Cold beer, Dix?
1: No, thanks. Not at the moment. I'm too relaxed.
0: We were a casual generation, Dix. And they put us in the middle of something that it wasn't very casual. There's bound to be a reaction.
2: Oh, Brub's always looking for the hidden motive power. That's because he's a policeman.
1: Policeman?
0: Oh, not a policeman now, darling. A detective.
2: Oh, I'm sorry, darling.
1: What happened to you, Brub?
0: All my old buddies ask me why, and I can't help them. I don't know why. All I do know is it's rotten hard work.
1: No, the things men do. You with a badge and me with a typewriter. And that reminds me, I ought to be getting back to it.
2: Oh, but it's still early.
0: Well, what's the hurry, Dix?
1: Well, Brub will want his rest, Sylvia, if he's going to dig around for the glory of the L.A. police force. It is L.A., isn't it, Brub?
0: It is, indeed.
1: Then you do need some sleep. Plenty of work in L.A., no?
0: Plenty.
1: Well, I'll be seeing you two.
2: Well, good night, Dix. We'll expect you to come often.
0: Hey, wait a minute. We don't have your number.
1: My number?
0: Sure, we'll want to get in touch.
1: Oh, yeah, right. Crestview 9... 0898.
0: 90898.
1: That's
0: good.
1: Right.
0: You'll be hearing from me, Dix.
1: I'd be hearing from Brub. And why not? Good old Brub with his tired eyes and rumpled hair. Brub had been my big brother. But he hadn't known everything there was to know. Some things a man keeps secret. It's amusing to keep some things secret. I wondered if they were surprised by my quick exit. But I had to get out of there. I couldn't stay. I had to figure things out. So Brub was a detective now, and he had my telephone number. There was something amusing about Brub being able to lay his hands on me whenever he wanted. Amusing and more exciting than anything that had happened in a long time. The hunter and the hunted, arm in arm. The hunt. Sweetened by danger. I was driving slowly, hugging the curb, and then I saw her. A girl, an unknown girl, standing alone on the corner of Camden Drive, waiting for a bus. And buses didn't run often out here at night. I pulled up a block ahead and got out, shutting the door so it made no sound, and then I walked back toward her. She heard me coming in the fog. She turned her face to me, smiling a little, glad to have someone to share the darkness and the silence with her. I walked up to her, slowly, and I was smiling back.

0: Yes, hello?
1: Hello, Dix?
0: Speaking? Oh, is this Sylvia?
1: How'd you know?
0: Recognize your voice.
1: I've been ringing and ringing. Where have you been?
0: Well, I guess I slept through it. I was up late last night working on the book.
1: Well, can you break away long enough to have dinner with us tonight at the club?
0: Tonight? Oh, fine. What time?
1: Oh, about 8. Oh, I almost forgot. Don't dress. We're informal at the beach.
0: Thanks. You had me a little worried. My dinner coat shrank while I was away flying.
1: Grubs, too. They fed you gentlemen altogether too well. All right, then. Tonight at 8.
0: Thanks for calling, Sylvia. I had slept late. The day was almost gone. The apartment was already in shadows. The afternoon paper...

0: listening to the blood hammer in my head. I switched on the floor lamp and sank down into an easy chair. I lit a cigarette, and I took a deep drag. Then I unfolded it. That was all I had to do. It lay spread open in my lap. They'd found their biggest type for the headline. Strangler strikes again.
1: Dix?
2: Huh?
1: Dix, over here.
2: Oh, hello, Sylvia. Where's Brob?
1: He called at the last minute to say he'd be detained. It's like being married to a doctor.
2: Would
1: you like a drink meanwhile?
2: Here he is now.
1: Oh.
3: Sorry to be late, darling. Hello, Dix.
2: Hi.
3: Glad you could join us.
1: You look exhausted, Brob. Hard day?
3: Haven't you seen the papers?
1: No, I didn't get a chance. Why?
3: It's another one.
1: Oh, Brob.
2: Well, what's it all about?
3: Another woman killed. The same way.
1: Did the commissioner call you in?
3: Yeah, the whole department. We've been with him since 5. We've got to stop it.
1: Yes, darling.
2: Was it someone important?
3: No, it never is. Oh, I forgot you're just a visitor, Dix. You see, the only pattern we can find is in the time schedule. They come one a month, regularly.
1: You must be starved, Rob. Wouldn't you like to order?
3: In a minute, baby. I want to unwind.
1: Have a highball, anyway. Malcolm?
4: Yes, Mrs. Nicolai.
1: 3 scotch and sodas, Malcolm. We'll order later.
4: Certainly, ma'am.
3: The first one was about 4 months ago. May, to be exact.
1: May 16th. The night before my birthday party.
3: It was a girl down on Skid Row. She was a nice enough kid, dancer in a cheap joint. We found her in an alley, strangled, no clues.
2: And that was number one?
3: Yeah, in June, number two. We found her in Westlake Park. Wasn't any reason for it. Nice, normal girl, young and attractive. She'd been killed the same way, and no clues.
2: And then the others?
3: Last night was the fourth. No motive, no connection between any of them.
2: Huh.
3: And never the same neighborhood.
1: And last night?
3: Beverly Glen Canyon, up where it's country. She was lying in the brush at the side of the road. There were about 500 car tracks superimposed on that particular stretch, so it wouldn't do any good to lift them. Yeah, but we've got one clue, a great one. We know the killer uses a car.
2: How can you tell, bro?
3: Well, her name was Mildred Atkinson, and she'd been playing bridge with 3 girlfriends in Beverly. At 11, she and another girl went out to the bus stop together. Friend caught a Wilshire bus and left Mildred behind, waiting for a Hollywoodland. So how did she get up to the canyon where we found her this morning? It's a long way. The answer is she went for a ride. Where's that drink?
1: Just another minute, darling.
3: Los Angeles is too big, too sprawling. You can't patrol every street every night. He's safe.
1: He's insane, of course.
3: Sure he is. A maniac walking in the streets. Mild-mannered and soft-spoken and looking as normal as anyone. A homicidal maniac.
0: I sat there watching Brub's angry black eyes and Sylvia's white, pallid face. He's insane, of course. Their imaginations were poor, blunted little things reaching only as far as the obvious. He's insane, of course. So that was to be the chorus. What could they know of the world of imagination and beauty in which a sane man, as sane as any, could kill and kill again?
1: Don't you like your drink, Dick?
2: What? Oh, sure.
3: Lost in a fog, eh, boy? But I know why.
5: Do you?
3: Could it be that little Banning girl over at the next table? Could it be that she reminds you of someone?
2: Well, I don't know what you're talking about, Brub. What girl at what table?
3: Now he sees her.
1: What's the mystery about Betsy Banning? Does Dix know her?
3: No, darling. It's just that she's a dead ringer for another girl we used to know in England. Especially Dix. He knew her well. Am I right?
2: Yeah. Yes, you're right.
3: Little Brucey.
2: This girl is so much like her.
3: You're wrong, Dix. She's not as pretty as Brucey. Don't you remember?
2: Remember? Yes. I remember Brucey. But I didn't want to remember Brucey. Brucey of the sea green eyes. Brucey whom I had loved and wanted and needed. No, I'd been through it before. It was now that mattered. It was today in Southern California, 6,000 miles away from her, with something else hammering in my head to be looked at and examined. What? Oh, yes, tires. They were good tires, no patches, no distinguishing marks. Robert said it himself. They couldn't get tire marks from dry concrete. I hadn't thought so. Still, I should have made sure.

0: certain gambles are legitimate. Like taking Mildred to that drive-in last night. Gambling on the muddled memory of waitresses who served hundreds of average-looking men and women every day, every night. Sure, it was a risk. But risks were like spice. Like stunt flying. As long as you used them like spice, sparingly. Like stunts, planning them with precision, I could afford to take risks. I just couldn't make mistakes. I left the club right after dinner. Got back to the apartment early. I pulled up in front and got out. I started up through the patio to my place at the rear when I saw I wasn't alone out there. She was hurrying in, not noticing me. In the blue light, her hair and her slacks and her jacket were all blue, different depths of blue. I did it out of impulse, without thought. I beg your pardon.
1: Who is it?
0: Well, I'm your neighbor. My name's Steele.
1: So your name's Steele?
0: Did you drop something?
1: I don't know. Did I?
0: No, you didn't. It's just conversation.
1: Try again another time.
0: No, wait a minute. I just lost my dinner date. I thought maybe you'd lost yours, too.
1: Sorry. Mine'll be here any minute.
0: You've got red hair. I didn't notice that.
1: It's no secret.
0: Like I say, I'm your neighbor. 4A. If you do ever lose a dinner date, let me know, will you?
1: I'll be sure to make a note of that. Good night.
0: I got some cold beer and some cheese from the refrigerator and draped myself over the divan. The night was a scorcher. A Los Angeles September night. I lay there eating and drinking and waiting for it. Not that I thought for a minute it would come, but I was waiting for it. And it did come. It's you.
1: I've just lost a dinner date.
0: Well, come in, come in. Maybe you'll find him here.
1: I hope not. I told him I had a headache and was going to bed, and that I was disconnecting the phone, but I still want dinner.
0: You mind if I finish my beer?
1: Go ahead.
0: I'm Dick Steele. Who are you?
1: My name's Laurel, and that's all you get for the time being.
0: All right, Laurel. I don't mind beginning at a crawl. I suppose you're in pictures.
1: Not often. I don't like getting up mornings.
0: No, I don't either. That's why I'm a writer. Why'd you come by, Laurel?
1: Because I'm hungry. And because tonight I didn't want to sit opposite a man who's rich and 60 and eats oatmeal.
0: You have a grudge against money?
1: No, only against the men and women who go with it. People who think that everything in life is for sale. I hate them.
0: Sometimes they pay the rent. And the jeweler.
1: They don't pay mine. How did we get onto this? Haven't you finished the beer yet?
0: All finished. And all ready. Let's go, Laurel.
2: We ate at Carl's, out on the road to Malibu. We didn't say much. We ate and smoked and had coffee. And I watched what the lights did, glinting on that red hair. When we left there, I knew it. I knew it was the beginning of something good. She was beside me and with me, and that was enough. I'd needed her for a long time. Ever since Brucie. That's how long. This girl, this Laurel, could make it up to me, could make me forget. I parked on an open stretch overlooking the dark beach and the ocean. She wanted to go down closer, so we left the car and struggled through the sand down to the water's edge. I held her hand tightly. The spindrift salted our lips.
1: I haven't done this in a long, long time.
0: Having fun?
1: Oh, wonderful. You can really smell the ocean here. Breathe, Dix. Breathe deep.
0: Laurel, would you laugh at me if I said I was happy? That I never thought I'd be happy again? That I didn't think I could be?
1: No, Dix.
0: Laurel. Laurel, you're wonderful.
1: Am I?
0: Laurel, come here. Come here.

0: Hello?
1: Hello, Dix. It's Brupp. Did I break into your writing?
0: No, no, not at all. What's up?
1: Who was that redhead I seen you with last night?
0: What are you talking about? Where did you see me?
1: Oh, you didn't see us. We were pulling out of Carl's restaurant when you went in. Sylvia spotted you, and I spotted the redhead.
0: There are always people looking, Brupp. There are always eyes to see.
1: Why, sure, boy. You can't take a step in this world, you know that. But listen, how about lunch?
0: Fine, fine. What time and where?
1: Noon, at the Beverly Hills Station.
0: Beverly Hills Station?
1: Police Station, kid. Pick me up there.
0: Okay, Brupp. I'll see you there. Noon. That was a nice station you got there, Brupp. Flowers and shrubs and a white facade. It looks like a small eastern university.
2: Beverly Hills is just a small town, Dix. Almost a village, but the force is first rate. I'll be working out of there from now on.
0: How's the case coming?
2: The case? Oh, that. Yeah, it's a dead end, I'm afraid.
0: You mean you're closing the books?
2: We don't ever close the books. After the newspapers and all the rest of them forget it, our books are still open. That's the way it is.
0: Well, that's the way it has to be, I guess.
2: Yeah, it's been tough cases before, but we find the answer. Our department's had cases running 10, 12 years. Sometimes it's just because we're waiting for the next move, but we find them.
0: This is Dix, old pal, remember? What are you trying to tell me, that the criminal doesn't escape?
2: That's right. One way or another, he's caught. Sometimes it's because he's caught there in that lonely place, living with himself. So it ends in suicide or the insane asylum, but there's no escape.
0: You were saying the other night that this killer is insane.
2: He is.
0: I can't figure it. He's been pretty smart, hasn't he?
2: The insane are more clever about their business and more careful, too, than the sane. It's normal for them to be sly and secretive. That's part of the mania. But they give themselves away. How do you like this apple pie?
0: Just like Mom used to make. How do they give themselves away?
2: Yeah, they repeat the pattern. Now, take the strangler. Look at his pattern.
0: I don't see any. I must be writing a lousy detective novel.
2: Okay, look. It's a girl at night, alone. He comes along in a car. She accepts a ride.
0: You're positive about the car?
2: It has to be. My theory is he didn't use it on the last one, on Mildred, until he'd made the approach on foot and lulled her. She was waiting for a bus, and he's waiting on the same corner. They get to talking. He invites her to have a cup of coffee, and then he mentions his car isn't far away, and he'll give her a lift. He takes her to the drive-in.
0: Drive-in? What drive-in?
2: Oh, that's something new. One of the car hops recognized Mildred's picture after the story broke. She remembered her coming in with a man and ordering coffee.
0: Good girl. That's a big help.
2: Yeah, it is.
0: And the man, did she remember him?
2: Yeah, it could be you or me or our grandfathers. No, she couldn't remember.
0: Half a loaf is better than none, eh?
2: I've got to go up to Beverly Glen, the scene of the crime. Want to come along?
0: Well, I had a date. Well,
2: come on. I can give you a better idea of what we're up against.
0: All right. I'll charge it up to research on the book.
2: Good. Show me take your car or mine?
0: What was that? My car? Why? Was Brupp suspicious? Did he want my car back up on that street? That street? Was this lunch arranged? No. I'd already hesitated too long in answering. It couldn't matter which car. It had been too late and too foggy. Did you say something, Brupp? I'm sorry.
2: Thinking about the redhead, I said, whose car do we take, yours or mine?
0: Oh, we might as well take mine.
2: Hey, you don't mind another passenger?
0: Not at all.
2: The chief wants to come along, Jack Lochner. We'll go back by the station for him.
0: We swung out towards Sunset, all three of us up front. Lochner was a tall, thin man with wispy gray hair. He didn't look like the chief of anything. I drove carefully. I suppose it's the thing to do with cops beside you. Nice day for a ride.
2: Yeah.
0: Okay, so I'll shut up.
2: This is it, Dix. Turn right, Beverly Glen.
0: My hands began to sweat. If Brupp hadn't called out, I knew I would have turned onto that street myself automatically. And I was a visitor from the East who didn't know the country very well. There was tension in my hands and arms, fear that I might recognize the place at the side of the road and react to it. And then slowly, I relaxed again, realizing that I didn't know the road, that I could never find the spot, even if I wanted to, for it had been dark. We climbed into the valley. There was a chill in the air, and the sun was far away. Nobody spoke. These two men were on a case that had them tired and sore. It wasn't the time for a conversation piece. I drove on, waiting for somebody to tell me to stop.
3: Here we are.
0: Huh?
3: Just pull up along here, Mr. Steele, if you will.
0: Is this where you found her?
3: Right there in the brush.
4: You see how thick it is in here? He'd have known that. He'd have figured that she wouldn't be found for a long time with the leaves falling on her, covering her. And every day there'd be more leaves. Not many people look off at the side of the road when they're driving. Not unless there's something scenic to look at. This canyon would be perfect.
0: Then how was she found so quickly?
4: Look, the milkman picked this spot in the world to have a flat.
3: The killer figured it smart. See how the road curves here? Well, you could see any lights coming from behind two loops below. And he can look up to the top of the hill, see the lights of a car approaching him when it takes the first of those two curves. He can sit with her in the car, looking like a spooner, until the other cars go by. He was playing it safe. So he does it. He opens the door of the car, he rolls her out into the leaves, and he's away. No chance of being caught at it. And strangling's the easiest way.
0: Yes. Yes, that makes sense. How about it, Brub? Find anything?
4: The
3: experts have been over every inch with their microscopes. He won't find anything. But he wanted to have another look around, so I came along.
0: Well, it seems hopeless to me, Mr. Lochner. If there's nothing here, of all places, where can you look?
3: There's only one place we'll find anything.
0: And where's that?
3: In his car.
0: In the murderer's car?
3: That's where the evidence is right now. Enough to send him to the gas chamber.
0: Huh. Cigarette, Captain Lochner?
3: Yeah, thanks.
0: Got it?
3: Yeah, got it.
0: You haven't been able to get a description of that car yet, have you?
3: Not yet. We're working on the people at the drive-in. One of them is going to remember.
0: And when you find it, then you'll go through it for those clues that you were talking about. Hairpins and lipstick?
3: No, Mr. Steele. Nothing like that.
0: What then?
3: Dust, Mr. Steele.
0: Dust?
4: You heard the man, Dix. He said dust. Like this stuff all over me. No matter how much I beat it, I can't get it all out.
3: Yeah, that's dust. We've got dust from the drive-in, dust from her clothes and her shoes, and dust from here, from a little thicket off Beverly Glen. Three different kinds. And all of them in his car.
0: Oh, it's really fantastic. And even in 10 or 12 years, the dust will still be there.
3: Some of it will, yes.
0: You want my opinion of this case, gentlemen. The strangler doesn't have a chance. I swung the car around and we rolled back down the canyon and into town. They were sitting beside me again. Up front, sitting on the dust they wanted so desperately, breathing it into their lungs, having it settle on the flesh of their hands and their faces and in their hair. The golden little molecules that would send the strangler to the gas chamber floated gently and unseen before our eyes as we drove back. And I felt good. My hands were easy on the wheel. I could be talkative now. I was expected to be curious and impressed. I would come back to it again. Did it help you, Brud, coming back?
4: No, I didn't find anything. Didn't expect to.
3: You know something? He's from the East.
0: He is? You mean the waitress recognized an Eastern accent?
4: No, he talked just like anybody else. No accent. That's just Lochner's reconstruction.
3: He's from the East, I know that. He's a mugger.
0: I'm afraid I don't follow you, Captain. What's a mugger?
4: Certain gangs used to operate in New York. One man would get the victim so... You see, with his right arm, and the others would rob him. Until they found out it could be a one-man job. You don't need more than two fingers to strangle a man or a woman.
3: He's a mugger. He doesn't use his fingers. There aren't any finger marks. He used his arm. He's from the East.
0: As a fellow Easterner, Captain Lochner, you must admit that a Westerner could have learned the trick.
3: I've seen the way they did it in New York. He knows how. Same way.
4: I think you're right, Locke. We keep getting closer.
3: You will, Miss Steele. I'll get out right here.
5: All right.
3: Thanks for the lift, Steele.
5: Thanks for letting me go along.
3: I'll see you at the station, Bob.
2: Ever since this thing started, I've been afraid for her.
6: For her? You mean Sylvia?
2: She's lived in the canyon all her life. She never had any fear, wandered all over at any time of day. But the canyon at night, the way the fogs come in, it's a place for him, and I've scared her. She's alone so much, I never know what hours I have to keep. You know our street, how dark and lonely it is, and the way our house is set up there. Oh, I'm the one who scared Dix. I've infected her, and I can't help it. I can't pretend. Until we've caught him, she isn't safe. Sylvia isn't safe.
7: I saw how it was with both of them. How they clung together, fear in both of them. The woman fearing to have her man close on the heels of a murderer, and Brub afraid for her because she was a woman, because she was his woman, and women were being stalked in the night. And yet, even though he was afraid, he would leave her, because he was a hunter, and this was a big hunt for wild game. Yeah, wild game.
8: 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Tonight's study in suspense. In just a moment, we will return with Act Two of Suspense.
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7: I was very tired. Tired of thinking about Sylvia and Brub and the fear that had bound them as desperately as their love for each other. I was weary of the big hunt, for I was hunting on my own. I was looking for happiness. I spent the next few days with Laurel. It got so that I didn't count the hours anymore. All I knew was beauty, and I knew intensity, and I called it happiness. And all the time, I knew it wouldn't last. I sensed the restlessness coming into her. I could feel it.
10: Dix. Dix, what is it?
7: Did I say something? Laurel. Laurel.
10: Oh, what is it?
7: You tell me. You've been sitting there without moving for more than an hour.
10: Oh, just daydreaming.
7: Was it something nice? Tell me about it.
10: Turn off the radio, Dix. It's making me nervous.
7: All right. You like a drink?
10: Yes, please. Thanks.
7: You know what we ought to do tonight? Go out on the town. Put on our Sunday best and have the biggest dinner on the menu. The sky's the limit. How does that sound?
10: Where do you want to go? To a drive-in? Dix.
7: I'm sorry. I seem to be all thumbs.
10: Well, here, let me make you a note.
7: No, that's all right. I didn't want it anyway. No, baby. No drive-in for you tonight. You're not the drive-in type.
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7: I won't take you to a drive-in.
10: Why not? Are you afraid someone might see you there? Is that why?
7: What do you mean by that?
10: I mean you keep me hidden away from sight, as if we might run into some of your friends, like that Brub and Sylvia, as if I wasn't good enough for you.
7: Look, baby, relax. You're not making sense. Didn't I say I wanted to spread out tonight, get dressed up for once, and go to Ciro's? Hide you away. You come with me tonight, and I'll show you off for everybody to see.
10: No, I'm tired. I don't want to get dressed and go places. All I want is to go up to the drive-in.
7: We're not going to the drive-in. We're not going.
10: Dix, you're hurting me.
7: Hello?
1: Hello, Dix. How are you?
7: Fine. What's on your mind?
1: Can you come over to the house? I want to see you.
7: Sorry, bro, but I got a date tonight.
1: I've just had a letter from England, Dix. It's about Brucey.
7: Brucey?
1: That's right.
7: Okay. I'll be right over.
1: Okay.
7: It seems that I can't have dinner with you after all.
10: All right.
7: You don't seem very unhappy about it. Laurel.
10: Yes?
7: I'm sorry if I hurt you.
10: Forget it. It's all right.
7: We haven't been soft lovers. We haven't played it that way. The world keeps coming in between us. That makes me afraid.
10: Why should you be afraid?
7: Because I might lose you. I have to keep telling myself to remember. To remember that I can't take any chances. That I can't lose you. I can't, Laurel.
10: Don't be afraid, Dix. You see, I love you. Very much.
2: Have a chair, Dix.
7: All right.
11: Would you care for anything to eat?
7: No, thanks, Sylvia. I just finished him.
2: Remember Adam Tyne, Dix?
7: No.
2: Sure you do. The flight commander from Bath. Nice, quiet fellow. We saw a lot of him that spring of 43.
7: Well, we knew a lot of fellows over there, bruv. I don't remember.
2: Well, it's not important, except that I've had a letter from him. First one in more than a year. It's a sad piece of news, Dix.
7: Let's have it.
2: Brucey is dead.
7: Brucey? Is dead. Brucey.
11: Oh, Dix. Dix, I didn't know.
2: I'm sorry, Dix. I guess none of us realized how much you and Brucey...
7: Brucey.
11: We didn't know, Dix.
7: No. How could you? How could anyone know? How did she die? Buzz bombs?
2: No.
7: Well, then how? How?
2: He was murdered.
7: Murdered?
2: Yeah, murdered.
7: Well, how... Why? Why? Who?
2: The police have never found out. Better not talk about it, Dix.
7: Well, I want to talk about it. I want to know who did it. Why should anyone kill Brucey?
2: They don't know. Her family missed her for 2 weeks. When she was found, it was in a rocky cove. She'd been strangled.
7: Brucey was dead. Brucey, whom I had loved, who was my only love. Brucey was dead, and no one cared. No one in all the world cared, except me. Brucey.

0: I called Laurel when I got home that night. She didn't answer. I stepped outside and looked up to her apartment across the patio from mine. It was dark. She didn't come home at all that night, or the next day, or the next night. No word from her, not a sign, nothing. The following morning was a dirty gray rag. I called Laurel's number once more. No answer. I had to get out of that cramped room, away from the unremembered shape of my dreams. I didn't take the car. I wanted to breathe, to put motion into my body. I walked as far as Wilshire and then went up to Beverly Drive to my favorite delicatessen.
1: Dix.
0: Hi.
1: Where'd you spring from?
0: Well, a guy gets hungry, bruv. How are you, Captain Locker?
2: Fine, fine. Good to see you again.
1: Slide in.
0: Okay, thanks.
3: Would you like to order now, sir?
0: If you please. Salami sandwich on rye and a beer, please.
3: It'll be just a few minutes.
0: Well, more trouble in Beverly?
1: No, same old case.
2: We're not going to let it happen again, that's all.
0: And you think it comes from this neighborhood? Huh?
2: It's the last clue we have. We pick up a little more each time we check.
0: Yeah, but where do you check? How?
1: Well, we've been talking to the help again. At the drive-in where he stopped with her that night.
0: Any luck?
1: I don't know yet. In these neighborhood spots, a lot of people come by to eat regularly. I got to thinking about it. There must have been some of the regulars around that night when he took Mildred in for coffee. The nerve of it, driving in there, coming in under all those bright lights and gambling that no one would remember what he looked like.
0: Like you and me, Bob. An ordinary man.
1: Yeah, an ordinary man with the nerve of a jet pilot.
0: I see what you're after, Bob. Have the help ask questions of the regulars when they come in. Were they at the drive-in the night of the murder? And did they see the couple?
1: That's it.
0: And I suppose you're hoping this fella's a repeater, too.
1: And then it'd be a break, but there's no chance. No chance, except for his nerve.
0: You mean he might have the nerve to walk in again?
1: He might, Dix. He just might.
0: And you think the help might spot him if he did?
1: I think they might.
2: They're keyed up to remember, Mr. Steele. A little car hop, Jean, her name is, swears she'd know him again if he came in. She'll know him if she sees him again.
1: Only she can't describe him. That's the trouble with people in these cases.
0: You remember how it was when we were flying, Brub?
1: How do you mean?
0: You said yourself he's a gambler. He's reckless. I mean, he'll take chances like going to that drive-in before killing the girl. Well, it occurs to me that it's the same kind of recklessness we had when we were flying during the war. We took chances, but we were sure that we'd pull out of them.
2: Mr. Steele makes sense.
0: And something else, he's probably an ex-serviceman.
1: How do you figure that?
0: Well, the people who saw him at the drive-in all say he's a nice-looking fellow with nice clothes. At least that's what the newspaper accounts have to say, am I right?
1: So far.
0: Then it's 10-1. He's the right age, good healthy specimen, average. The average were in the service. I know that's not a very brilliant deduction, but it fills out the picture a little more.
2: I'll buy that, Mr. Steele.
1: Yeah, I will, too.
2: Well, I'll be getting back to the office.
1: I'll be in a little later today, Chief.
2: Okay.
0: By the way, Captain Lochner.
2: Yeah?
0: Every time I see you, I seem to be asking a lot of questions. I hope you haven't minded.
2: Not at all. Brub vouched for you a long time ago. You just keep asking.
0: I will, Captain, and thanks.
2: I'm late now. I want to check over those Bruce reports again. See me as soon as you get back.
1: Right.
3: Here's your order, sir.
0: I beg your pardon?
3: Wasn't yours the salami sandwich?
0: Oh, yes, thank you.
3: Would that be all today?
0: Yeah, that's all.
3: Your check, sir. And thank you.
0: Bruce. This is a pretty common name. There must be 100,000 in the United States.
1: At least.
0: And hundreds in Los Angeles.
1: Yeah.
0: He said he was going to check the Bruce reports. It's not the same one, Rob. It couldn't be, not Brucey.
1: I'm sorry, Dix. I know it's a raw wound, but I couldn't help talking to Lochner about her. I was knocked off my pins when I heard the news, and I wanted to report on the case. I figured you'd want one, too.
0: You were right. Then what happened?
1: Locke cabled the London police. He thought it'd help us, that maybe Brucey was one of a series like our series. It's far-fetched, but the killer might have been an American. England was full of GIs at the time.
0: And was she one of the series?
1: They don't know. There was a series, but it didn't start right after Brucey. A couple of months, then it began. The same pattern. Strangler.
0: Well, what was the matter with him? Couldn't they catch him?
1: No, he was never caught. After 6 months, it stopped, just as suddenly as it had begun. Maybe he was shipped back home.
0: If I could ever find him, if I could ever get my hands on him, the man who killed Brucey,
1: I guess we feel the same about that. And do you want to come back with me, Dix, and see the reports?
0: No, I don't think I could take them, Brub. You understand?
1: Of course I do, Tix. Of course I do.
0: I went back to the apartment and lay on the divan for the rest of the afternoon, thinking about Brucey, strangled, so many miles away. And Laurel, who lived just across the patio from me and had disappeared as if the earth had swallowed her. I thought of them both, and soon their figures swam together in my mind and were commingled so that they became one. It was already dark, and I found myself very hungry. I got in the coupe and drove over to Wiltshire, not knowing where I'd eat. Past the Savoy, Romanoff's, the tropics. And then suddenly, the brilliant lights of the drive-in glittered ahead of me. I didn't stop to think. I twisted the wheel and pulled into a parking space right up front, right under the lights. They were looking for a man of my height, a man of my build. I was here for them. I'd come. Two young fellows were in the car to my left, a middle-aged couple to my right. No police. No police in sight. I was safe. The girl who came with the menu was pert and pretty. No more than 16.
4: Good evening.
0: Hello.
4: Want to see a menu?
0: I know what I want. I'll have the special tonight. It's kind of a celebration.
4: Yes, sir. All below.
0: I wondered what the girl's name was. I wondered if she was Jean, the car hop whom the police had alerted, the girl who would come up to each customer in the hope of finding me. And here tonight, she had found me. And she didn't know it. I ate slowly, lingering over the food, and before I left, I handed her a large tip, just to be sure she remembered me. She thanked me, smiling, and said,
4: "Come again."
0: And I promised I would. I went out Wiltshire to the ocean. The fog blew in at 14th Street, and I should have turned back then, but I didn't. I could hear the boom of the breakers, and I could smell the sea in the fog. And the fog itself was sweet and cool. It was silent. The world was shrouded in mists and silence, except for the thump of the water and the far-off cry of the foghorn. And then, at that moment, I knew what I was going to do. I got out of the car, and I listened to my footsteps across the pavement toward the beach. And then I listened to the silence as I began walking in the sand, sludging through heavy, damp sand. I passed the club where I'd gone to dinner one night with Brub, where I'd seen a young girl, a pretty brown-haired girl who looked like Brucey. I went on, trying to forget. I drifted along the deserted beach, looking for the shape of a living thing, of a woman. But I was alone. I passed a beach house where people huddled together in warmth and gaiety and found myself trembling with hatred for Laurel. If she had come back to me, I'd not be shut out like this, cut off. They always leave you before you're ready. I groped on, my feet chained in the mud, and I stumbled and fell to one knee. I stayed there, my head buried in my arms. I was there for a long time, lost in the world of swirling fog and crashing wave, lost in a lonely place, and the red knots tightened in my brain. Suddenly, something came running through the darkness, a small dark shape hurtled upon me, and I realized it was a dog, a friendly terrier. I stroked it gently and held it close. And then there were footsteps coming over the sand. I could feel my blood begin to pound with excitement. Where there was a dog, there was a master, or a mistress. The sound of the steps came closer, and then she stepped forward out of the fog. I looked up from the dog and said, "Hello." And then I smiled. She couldn't know that behind that smile lay my hatred of Laurel, my hatred of Brub, my hatred of Sylvia, my hatred of Lochner, of everyone in the whole living world, of everyone but Brucey. And Brucey was dead.

0: Laurel at last. Laurel.
1: No, it isn't Laurel.
0: What brings you, Brub?
1: Am I invited in?
0: Yeah, of course. Sit down.
1: Yeah.
0: Anything wrong?
1: Plenty wrong.
0: Is it Sylvia?
1: No. What makes you think it is?
0: Well, I don't know. You look so worried.
1: You mean you don't know what's happened?
0: I don't know from nothing. I awoke to a beautiful morning, to birds singing, to California sunshine, and I decided it was a day for the beach. I've been out there all day riding the breakers. Oh, wonderful sport.
1: You were at the beach today?
0: Sure. What's wrong with that?
1: He was out again last night. The Strangler. He did it on the beach.
0: Bruh. Again?
1: The little Banning girl. Betsy Banning. You remember. The girl who looked like Brucey.
0: Yeah. I remember.
1: When I get him, and I will get him, I'm going to kill him. I'm going to kill him with my hands, the way he likes to do it.
0: Oh, now, take it easy, Brub. Would you like a drink?
1: She always took her dog out for a run at night, no matter what time it was. She wasn't afraid. She was like Sylvia. The ocean was always something safe, something good, and she had her dog.
0: And the dog?
1: Buried in the sand, dead, strangled.
0: Poor fella.
1: Right on time, just about a month. On the nose every month.
0: And no clues?
1: On the sand, no clues, no buttons, no fingerprints, no cigarette stubs, no match folders, not even a calling card.
0: Well, there's not much I'm good for at a time like this, but if there's anything I can do, Brub, anything...
1: I was in the neighborhood. I had to stop by and talk. I'll be going now. Thanks, Dix.
0: Anytime, Brub. You know that. Anytime. The sand had been my first mistake, for sand was an evil, penetrating thing, and you could never wholly be rid of it. If dust could tell a story, then sand screamed out its secrets aloud. That was why the morning afterward early, I had gone down to the beach and spent the whole day there in the sand. That was why I had been ready for Brub when he came. That was why I was ready for the whole L.A. police force if they wanted to come. After Brub left, I went out of the house and drove to the cleaners on Pico and left a bundle of dirty clothes. Then I ate in Beverly and afterward went into Warner's Theater for a double bill. On the way home, I thought I was being followed. A large gray sedan that stayed with me for 3 miles, but I was wrong. We were together at a red light, and when it changed, the sedan shot ahead of me and disappeared into the night. I slept without dreams and didn't wake until late afternoon of the next day. And still Laurel hadn't come back. Do you love me? I'd asked her. And she said, yes. She lied in my face and in my arms. I hated her. A cheat and a liar. No one cared. No one ever cared. Only Brucey. Brucey, who was dead. Who had left me alone. Alone forever. For all of my life.

0: Mr. Steele?
1: Yes.
0: Captain Lochner would like to see you up at the station, if you don't mind.
1: I don't mind at all.
0: Well, take your time. There's no hurry.
1: Well, that's all right. I'm ready now.
0: You can follow me in your own car, if you like.
1: It doesn't matter.
0: You might as well take yours. You know the way, don't you?
1: Oh, yes, I know the way. So, they wanted to look at my car while Lochner kept me occupied. I laughed out loud driving over. Let them crawl through it. Let them look at the sand and the dust. Let them make casts of the tires. It didn't mean a thing to me. It only made the game more exciting.
2: Thought maybe you could help us, Steele.
1: I'd be glad to, Captain. You name it.
2: It's the Bruce case, the English girl. I understand you knew her.
1: Yes, yes. Brub and I both knew her. Wonderful girl.
2: I've been doing a good deal of thinking about Miss Bruce.
1: Brub told me your idea. It could have been the same man.
2: I got a list here of American men who were friendly with the Bruce girl. And were all in England when it happened. Just look it over. See what you can remember about these men. Anything they might have said or done. Here.
1: Oh? I see Brub's name is on it.
2: Yeah.
1: Mine, too.
3: But you'd been transferred before then, Dix.
1: My transfer wasn't completed until after I got back from Scotland. I had a month's leave accumulated.
2: You came home after that?
1: No. I was sent to Paris and into Germany on the cleanup. I was overseas another 6 months.
2: And what about the men on that list?
1: I can't tell you a thing against any single one of them. They were all good men. Not one could have had anything to do with this. It's impossible.
2: Okay. Brub's been telling me the same thing. It's another dead end. Well, that's enough for the day. I'm going home to sleep for 20 hours. Thanks for coming over, Steele.
3: Good boy, Dix.
1: Why? Because I stood up for the fellas? You did, too. We had to.
3: I never knew about Scotland. How'd you like it up there?
1: It was wonderful. Because she was with me. Brucie. She loved it there. And I loved her.
4: The car was where I'd left it. If the police had gone after dust, they hadn't taken much. The floor mat was no cleaner than it had been before. I went home and sat in the living room, watching it get dark, not bothering to turn on any of the lights. There were no slips, no mistakes. There had never been any. There never would be any. I'd go back east. I'd get my trunk off tomorrow by express, and then I'd go by plane.
1: Goodbye, Brubs. Goodbye, Sylvia. Thanks for the buggy ride.
4: But first I'd find a room. Not too far away, and hole up for a few days. Once I was gone, Laurel would come back to her apartment, and I'd be waiting in the shadows. I'd take care of Laurel. I sat there in the heavy darkness, my fingers aching, my head banded by iron. There were footsteps outside. No, not Laurel. A man coming home late from the office. But she might come tonight. I'd been cleared by the police. No one need be afraid of me tonight. She might come. I sat behind the dark window, hardly breathing. And then I heard them coming, clicking on the pavement, high, pointed heels. I looked out. Slacks, a careless coat over the shoulders, a scarf to mask her flaming hair. I moved quickly, out the door, stepping softly through the windows, coming up behind her.
1: So you decided to come back?
2: Oh.
1: Turn around, look at me.
4: Sylvia.
5: Yes, Sylvia.
1: Where's Laurel? Where's Laurel? What have you done with her?
5: Laurel's all right, Dix. She's all right.
1: Where is she?
5: Dix.
1: Where is she?
5: She isn't coming back. She's safe, and she's going to stay safe.
1: So you've poisoned her against me because you hate me. From the beginning, you hated
5: me. No, Dix, no. Only I did feel something was wrong with you. From the first night you walked into our house, I knew something was terribly wrong.
1: You knew? What could you know? A jealous dame. You couldn't even stand to see Brub have a friend like me. Wanted me all for yourself, didn't you? And now, Laurel, you take her away from me,
5: Laurel
1: too.
5: Laurel came to us because she was afraid. Afraid of you and what you might do to
1: That's
5: her.
1: That's a lie.
5: Is it, Dix? Tell me, what happened to the girl who had coffee in the drive-in with you? What happened to the girl in Westlake Park? The girl down on Skid Row?
4: Sylvia, I'm going to kill you.
5: No!
6: All right, get him!
7: All right.
5: It worked, Bob. It worked.

0: We were all in my apartment. Lochner and Brubb and Sylvia. And some of the boys I'd seen from the Beverly Station. They put on the lights and sat me down on the divan. And they stood around looking down at me. All of them but Sylvia. They stood between me and the chair in which she sat huddled. And Lochner was looking down to talk to me.
1: I'm arresting you on suspicion of the murder of Mildred Atkinson.
0: That's very funny.
1: And suspicion of the murder of Betsy Banning. And the attempted murder of Sylvia Nicolai. Have you anything to say?
0: Yes. I think you're crazy.
2: Listen to me, Dix. It's no use. We have Mildred Atkinson's fingerprints in your car. There's only one way they could get there.
0: Would you be lying? You, an old friend, just to trap me?
2: And we have the dust.
0: Do you know what a good lawyer could do with your precious dust?
2: I'm not through, Dix. There's quite a bit of lint from the Atkinson girl's coat.
0: Lint?
2: And there are hairs from Betsy Banning's Scotty dog. We found them on the suit you took to the cleaners.
0: But you can't think of everything, Brob. Especially when you're rushed. When your luck runs out.
2: Dix, look at me. Why did you do it? Why? Was it because you loved Brucie and she wouldn't have you? Is that what set you off? Is that what made you do it?
0: Brob,
2: why, Dix? Tell me why.
0: Because I killed Brucie.

0: This is Robert Montgomery again, with thanks to our cast for their splendid performances. Next week for Suspense, we've chosen a story with triple threat possibilities. The title, the story, and the author, taken by themselves, are enough to command our interest. In combination, they become a dramatic force powerful in suspense. I speak of Nightmare by William Irish, a story which fuses reality with unreality and a frightening pattern of fear and suspicion. If you've ever had a nightmare, you know its impact. You know the difficulty with which you cast it aside. If you've never had a nightmare, we cordially invite you to have one on us next week, when with Nightmare by William Irish, we again hope to keep you in suspense. Good night.
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10: 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Where does sand come from? Is this tree good for climbing? 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How are babies made? 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

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This, the second offering of a new series, is a unique one. Certainly, it is one of the very few pieces of suspense literature that somehow manages to tickle your funny bone while busily engaged in tingling your spine. Make no mistake, though, nobody's kidding. CBS presents its adaptation of John Collier's well-known short story, Wet Saturday.

0: Yes, it's a wet Saturday. 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I'm Princey, Frederick Princey, just an ordinary family man. I've a son, a daughter, and a wife. Might be out golfing now if it hadn't been for the rain.
1: I'm Mrs. Princey. I plan to drive over to the nurseries this afternoon for some arbiters. The boarders, you know. But...
2: the whole lot of them make me sick. Yes, I'm George, son and heir. I had a date to go punting. Punting. Couldn't find the blasted punt in this weather, so I'm home, too.
1: I'm Millicent. I was going to play croquet. That's how I happened to have the mallet.
3: Yes, that's the Princey family. We find them at home. Mrs. Princey, Millicent, George sprawled on a couch, Mr. Princey biting on a dry pipe. Their living room is dull and overstuffed. Rain beats at the windows. They are any middle-class family at home on a wet day, except for one small item. As you sit with them in the living room, you can see through the door to the sun porch a pair of men's feet encased in black boots. They look like the feet of a curate. There's a tenseness in the room. The air is charged with excitement, but the feet are very still.
0: Don't keep staring at them. Listen to me, all of you. Don't you see? They hang her. That's what they do. They'd hang her.
1: Oh, Fred, it's too awful.
0: Awful? It's catastrophic. A supposedly sweet, gentle, intelligent girl, respected, loved by the whole village, doing a thing like this. Think of the publicity, the disgrace. You think I'm going to resign from the bench, the vestry, sell out and live in some foggy hotel abroad? Oh, no, no.
1: No. No, I'll kill myself. I will. I will.
0: Don't be a fool.
2: Any more than you have been, the governor means.
0: Be quiet. Wouldn't be so bad if it were you. Everybody in the village knows you're not responsible. George.
2: Yes?
0: Get off that couch. Sit up on your spine. You might be of a little use here if you could think.
2: Listen, Governor, this isn't my funeral.
0: Oh, shut up. As long as I can remember, George, you've been a trial and a tribulation to me.
1: Oh, I can't stand it. I can't stand it.
0: You've got to stand it, my dear. And keep that hysterical note out of your voice. Do you hear?
1: Yes.
0: We are talking about the weather. Now, George.
2: Yeah?
0: George, if he fell down the old well, say, striking his head several times, what about it, eh?
2: I really don't know, Governor. What about it?
0: Don't be an ass. I'm asking you to think. He'd have had to hit the side several times in 30 or 40 feet and at all the correct angles. Now, I'm afraid not.

0: We must go over it all again.
1: Oh, Fred, you're torturing her.
2: Oh, face facts, Mater. With him lying there, there's no use pretending it's a picnic.
0: They might hang you, Millicent. Oh, stop that shaking. Stop it here. You must stop it. Just keep your voice quiet. Millicent, we are talking of the weather. Now, we will proceed.
1: I can't. Not without boots.
2: Oh, should have thought of those boots, Millie. I'm not moving them.
0: Well, sit up, George. Stop shuffling your feet. Now, Millicent, look at me. Answer me truthfully, you hear? Answer me. You were in the croquet course.
1: Yes.
0: Who knew you were in love with this wretched curate?
2: Who? The whole village. They've been sniggering about it at the pub for 3 years past.
0: What a filthy mess. Millicent, we continue. You were on the croquet court.
1: Yes.
0: You were putting the croquet set into its box.
1: Yes. It was starting to rain. I was carrying the balls and mallets into the sun porch. The box was there.
0: You heard someone enter the garden gate and come across the yard?
1: Yes.
0: Could you see who it was?
1: Oh, not at first. I was going into the sun porch. I threw down all the mallets but the red one and turned around.
0: It was Withers?
1: Yes.
0: So you called him?
1: Yes.
0: Loudly? Did you call him loudly? Could anyone have heard?
1: No, Father, I'm sure not. I didn't really call him. I just spoke his name. He saw me as I went to the door. He just waved his hand and came over.
0: How can I find out from you whether there was anyone about? Whether he could have been seen?
1: I'm sure not, Father. I'm quite sure.
0: So, you both went into the sun porch?
1: Yes. It was raining hard then.
0: What did he say?
1: He said, "Hello, Millie." And excuse her coming in the back way, but he set out to walk over to Liston.
0: Yes.
1: And he said, passing the park, he'd seen the house and suddenly thought of me. And he thought he'd just look in for a moment. He had something to tell me.
0: Go on.
1: He said he was so happy. He wanted me to share it. He'd heard from the bishop he was to have a vicarage. And it wasn't only that. It meant he could marry. Then he began to stutter and get all confused. And of course, I thought he meant me.
0: Don't tell me what you thought. Tell me exactly what he said, nothing else.
1: Well... Oh, dear.
0: Oh, stop crying. It's a luxury you can no longer afford. Tell me what happened.
1: He said, no. He said it wasn't me. It's Ella Bragton Davis. And he was sorry. And all that. Then he went to go.
0: And then?
1: I went mad. He turned his back. I had the red mallet of the croquet set in my hand. I forgot to drop it in the box when he came.
0: Did you shout or scream? I mean, as you hit him?
1: No. No, I'm sure I didn't.
0: Did he? Come on, speak up.
1: No, Father.
0: And then?
1: I threw it down. I came straight in here. I went to look for Mother. That's all.
3: My poor baby.
1: No. No one.
3: Don't leave the child alone, Fred.
2: Not such a child, Mater. Millie, I had no idea
0: you had... Keep quiet. I'm thinking. You see, George, he probably told people he was going to Liston. Certainly no one knows he came here, for he didn't decide until he crossed the park. He might have been attacked in the woods. We must consider every detail. A curate with his head battered in.
1: Don't, Father. Don't.
0: A curate, head battered in. Now, who would want to kill?

0: Go with us.
1: Oh, kill with us? Well, I would with pleasure. How do you do, Mrs. Princey?
2: Captain Smollett.
1: Oh, sit down, pray. Mustn't get up for me, Mrs. Princey. You either, Millicent. My word. Just being neighborly on a bad day. I wanted to ask you about those dahlia bulbs, Princey. Took a shortcut on account of the rain and walked right in. Knew you wouldn't mind.
3: Oh, he heard you, Father.
4: My dear, we can all have our little jokes. Don't pretend to be shocked. This way, Smollett. This chair, facing the fireplace. Sit down, Mother.
2: We're just straightening the curtains to the sun porch, dear. It looks so gloomy out there. Might as well shut the rain out.
4: Just talking about a little theoretical curate killing, Smollett. You know, young people these days like thrillers.
1: Parsonicide. Justifiable parsonicide. Have you heard about Ella Bragdon Davis? I shall be most properly laughed at.
4: Why? Why should you be laughed at, Smollett?
1: Oh, had a shot in that direction myself. She half said yes, too. Haven't you heard? She told most people. Now it'll look as if I got turned down for a white rat in a dog collar.
4: Oh, too bad.
1: Oh, fortune of war.
4: Yes, fortune of war. Odd how it happens, isn't it? Sit down, Smollett. Millicent, console Captain Smollett with your best light conversation. You too, Mother. George and I have something to look at outside. There's this rain, you know, but it's bad, very bad. Come, George.
5: Right, old governor. Maybe we'll need raincoats, what?
4: Oh, I don't think so. Just make yourself at home, Smollett. Make yourself at home.
2: A cigarette, Captain Smollett?
1: Thank you, thank you. Oh, nasty day to be going out.
2: It's something about the old well, just off the sun porch door, you know. This terrible sodden weather seems to have loosened some of the stones.
1: Oh, too bad. Dash too bad. Spoils the tennis and croquet, I mean, a day like this. Doesn't it, Millie? Doesn't it, Millie?
3: Oh, yes, it does.
2: She was practicing out on the croquet court earlier, but... do pull your chair nearer the fire, Captain. It was so damp, we thought it would be cozy to light it.
1: Thank you, I'm quite comfortable.
3: I hope you don't feel too bad about Ella Davis.
1: Can't always win. Can't see, though, what you women see in these bloodless clerics.
2: Oh, I always thought Mr. Withers is a very charming man.
1: Quite agree, but why should anyone want to marry him? You wouldn't want to marry him, would you, Millie?
3: Not now. That is, are you?
2: Oh, no, of course not.
1: Smollett. Yes, Princey. Good Lord, man, you come in on a fellow suddenly.
4: Guess I did. Oh, don't mind this old double-barrel shotgun. Been working on it. Smollett, may I have your attention for a minute? There's something on the sun porch I'd like to show you.
1: Why, yes. Yes, of course.
4: Smollett, George and I went out to see... if we could shoot some rats which have been driven out of the old well by the high water. Afraid they might get into the house. Now you must listen to me very carefully. Very carefully, or you will be shot by accident.
1: Princey, what's got into you?
4: You heard me ask as you came in, who would kill Withers? You also heard Millicent make a comment, an unguarded comment.
1: Well, what of it?
4: Very little. Unless you were to hear that Withers had met a violent end this very afternoon. And that, my dear Smollett, is what you are going to hear.
1: What? Withers?
4: Yes.
1: Who killed him?
4: Millicent.
1: Good Lord.
4: Yes, it's a mess. And of course, you would have remembered... and guessed.
1: Maybe, yes, I suppose I should.
4: Therefore, you constitute a problem.
1: Why did she kill him?
4: Oh, it's one of those disgusting things. Pitiable, too. She deluded herself that he was in love with her.
1: Good heavens, Millie. Oh, yes, of course, I see.
4: He had told her about the Davis girl.
1: I understand.
4: Now, I have no wish, as you will comprehend... that she should be proved either a lunatic or a murderess. I could hardly go on living here after that.
1: I suppose not.
0: On the other hand, you know about it.
1: Yes, I see that makes me a problem. You're wondering if I could keep my mouth shut, if I promised.
0: I am wondering if I could believe you.
1: But if I promised...
0: If things went smoothly, yes. But not if there was any sort of suspicion, any questioning. You would be afraid of being an accessory.
1: Why, I don't know.
0: I do. What are we going to do?
1: I can't see anything else. You'd never be fool enough to do me in. You can't get rid of two corpses.
0: Oh, I regard it as a better risk than the other. It could be an accident. Or you and Withers could both disappear. There are possibilities in that.
1: Listen, you can't.
0: I can, but there may be a way out. There is. Smollett, you gave it to me yourself.
1: I did what?
0: You said you would kill Withers. You have a motive.
1: Oh, look here, I was joking. Of course you saw that.
0: You are always joking. Listen, Smollett, I can't trust you. You must trust me, else I will kill you now in the next minute. I mean that. You can choose between dying and living.
1: Go on.
0: Now, there's the old well just outside the sun porch door. That's where I'm going to put Withers. No one outside knows he has come up here this afternoon. No one will ever look there for him unless you tell them. You must give me evidence that you have murdered Withers.
1: I murdered him? Why do you want that?
0: So that I shall be dead sure that you will never open your lips on the subject.
1: I see. What evidence?
0: George, hit him in the face.
6: Sure.
2: George, don't.
0: Keep out of this.
6: Oh, Captain, you should be more careful. Look what your teeth did to my knuckles.
0: Again, George.
6: Okay.
2: Oh, I can't stand it. Oh, how can you?
0: Keep quiet. You women, keep out of this. I'm sorry, Smollett, but there must be traces of a struggle between you and Withers. Then it will not be altogether safe for you to go to the police.
1: But... can't you take my word, man?
0: I will when we are finished. George?
6: Yes?
0: Get the croquet mallet.
6: Right, Governor.
0: Take your handkerchief to it. In there, on the sun porch floor.
6: Yes. Yes, I got it, Governor. There, Captain. There's the weapon.
0: As I told you, Smollett. Now, you'll just grasp the end that mashed Withers' head. I shall shoot you if you don't.
1: But, good Lord, you can't. All right.
0: There. That's it. Now deposit it out by the side of the house. Out of the rain, of course. No. Wait, George.
6: Eh?
0: First, you'd better pull a few hairs out of his head and put them under the nails of Withers' right hand.
1: Princey, have you gone mad? Do you know what you're doing?
0: With this gun, yes. Go ahead, George.
6: Sorry to mush your hair up, Captain.
0: Shut up, Smollett.
6: There. That's all we need. Now for Withers and we'll fix it right up. Be right with you, Governor.
0: Smollett, you may turn around. Withers is just there in the sun porch. Draw back the curtain.
1: Good Lord, Princey.
0: Yes, messy. But we'll get him fixed up. Now, you, Smollett, you've just got to drag him through the door and dump him in the old well.
6: Just beyond the door, Captain.
1: I won't touch him. I won't.
0: All right. Stand aside. Out of range, George.
6: Right.
0: Only one place I want this bullet to go.
2: Father. Oh, Father.
0: Keep quiet. My aim's none too good.
1: Wait a minute. Wait a minute.
0: Better, Smollett. Much better. Go on now. In here. You'll have to take him outside.
6: By the shoulders ought to do it, Captain.
0: Keep quiet, George. Go on, Smollett. Go on. You've seen dead men before. Drag him. Drag him. I'll just hold the gun here to make sure that everything goes all right.
2: Oh, Mother, come away from the din window, dear. Don't look. But, Captain Smollett, your father is a very resourceful man, Millicent. I'm sure what he's doing is right.
3: But the captain... I can't stand it.
2: You mustn't question your dear father.
6: I say, are you two still at it? There's enough trouble around here without blubbering.
2: I'm not blubbering, George Pinsley.
0: So you see, Smollett, everything is perfectly safe. They'll never look in our way. You see how safe it is?
7: I guess it is.
0: Oh, good heavens, man, you're dripping wet. Why didn't you slip your raincoat on?
7: Tea ready, my dear?
2: In just a minute, dear. I'll ring for Bridget.
0: Yeah, exactly what you need, Smollett. Cup of tea. Best thing in the world to ward off a cold. Sit down, won't you? Oh, don't mind getting the chair wet. Cigarette? Help yourself. I stick to my pipe, you know. Funny
8: tea,
0: how...
8: Princey, everything's hot, ma'am.
2: Oh, Bridget, yes. Put the tray in front of me here, on the table.
8: Yes, ma'am.
2: That's it.
6: I say, Captain, you've gone and cut your lip.
7: I just knocked it.
2: Oh, how dreadful. Here, Bridget.
8: Yes,
2: give the captain this cup.
7: No, no, thank you. I rather think I'll be running along now, if you don't mind.
2: Why, Captain Smollett, without any tea?
7: Oh, yes. If you don't mind, Mrs. Princey, if I could just have my raincoat.
6: Oh, I'll get it for you, Captain.
0: Oh, this is very distressing, Smollett, very.
7: Oh, I'll be all right presently, I'm sure.
6: Here we are now. Let me help you.
7: Thank you. Thank you, young man.
6: There.
0: Better go out the front way, Smollett. The walk is dry.
6: Oh, let me hold the door for you, Captain.
0: Don't worry, old fellow. Don't worry at all.
7: No, no. Good afternoon.
4: Nothing serious, I imagine. A little rest and he'll be as right as rain. By the way, Millicent, you're not looking any too well.
2: No, not well at all. I'm sure it was that croquet court. Being outdoors in weather like this is simply foolhardy.
6: The mate is right, Millie. You saw what happened to Captain Smollett.
2: Oh, come along, dear. I shall give you a hot foot bath and put you to bed. And a couple of days in bed, and you'll be fine again.
0: Get plenty of rest, Millicent, and don't worry about a thing. That's the best cure.
6: Well, I guess I'll have a little rest too, Governor. It's a fine afternoon for a nap.
0: Indeed it is, son. Well, enjoy yourself. I'll see you later. I'll see you all later.
9: Your number, please?
7: Oh, would you get me the police station, please?
9: Police station? Right away, sir.
10: Police headquarters, Sergeant Yancey speaking.
7: Oh, hello, Sergeant. This is Prince here, Abbott's Road. I believe you know me.
10: Oh, indeed, I do, Mr. Prince.
7: Sergeant, a horrible thing has just happened. Quite extraordinary. Murder, in fact.
10: Murder?
7: I'm afraid it looks rather bad for a close friend of ours, unfortunately. We saw him do it. I think you'd better send someone over right away.
10: Well, our man should be there right about now, Mr. Prince.
7: I beg your pardon?
10: I say, our man should be there now. Constable Martin has his post right below your house there. Just rang in. Seems Captain Smollett was with him.
7: Captain Smollett?
10: He reported some rather queer goings-on at your place, but I certainly didn't understand it was murder. Just don't touch anything, Mr. Princey. And don't worry. Don't worry at all.
7: No. No, no, no. I won't, Sergeant. Thank you.
11: Governor, where are you?
7: I'm right here. Stop shouting.
11: We have some visitors, Governor.
7: Oh, yes. Yes, I can see that. Well, Constable, good afternoon.
12: Good afternoon, Mr. Princey.
7: And Smollett, I say what a remarkable fellow you are, coming back like this. Here to reenact the crime?
13: Only the one against me, Princey. The one against the curate, I'll leave to you people.
7: Extraordinary sense of humor.
12: Mr. Princey, I just had a look at what's in your well. Not a pretty sight, that. Not pretty at all.
7: Yes, Captain Smollett was thorough, if nothing else.
12: You saw him when he did it, sir, out in the back?
7: No, quite. We were just returning from a walk. Smollett evidently had been laying for the curate, hiding out in those bushes by the road, I imagine.
12: He was never inside this house?
7: Never.
12: And you say, Captain?
13: I say that while I was inside this house, a guest of the family, I was coerced into dragging the curate's body outside and dumping it in the well.
12: Well, there we are.
13: Not entirely, Constable. I'll just remove my raincoat. There. And demonstrate how damp I got my clothes when I went outside without it.
12: No, that's interesting, isn't it?
7: Quite. He undoubtedly removed his coat at some point between here and your post. I might as well tell you that his weapon, a red croquet mallet, is out by the side of the house. I shouldn't be at all surprised, but that you'd find his fingerprints all over it.
13: All over the end of the mallet, Constable. The end that mashed Withers's head. Not the end I'd have had to grasp in order to do the mashing.
5: Governor!
7: That's a decent try, Smollett. But it won't work. There must be other evidences, Constable. You'll undoubtedly find them when you examine the body.
13: Oh, he means my hair under Withers's nails. Well, sir, if you look carefully, I believe you'll find a few of my precious hairs under his son's nails, too.
5: Here, what are you trying
7: to... Shut up! Constable, this is an utter waste of time. So far as the violent struggle between Smollett and Withers is concerned, Smollett's face speaks for itself. Quite eloquently, I believe.
13: Oh, but no more eloquently than your son's knuckles. As you see, Constable, a fresh abrasion. He did that on my teeth. Or did he?
7: What?
13: I say, or did he? He might have done that on Withers's teeth.
7: Oh, I see. I see what you mean.
5: But I didn't. Governor, he said I...
7: Oh, keep still, you nitwit. Let me think.
13: As a matter of fact, George, the more I think of it, the more I'm convinced it was your voice I heard. Quite a vigorous quarrel. Something about the curate jilting your sister.
7: Oh, don't be ridiculous, Smollett.
13: Very well, Princey. If your son didn't do it, who did?
12: That's what I'd like to know. How about it, Mr. Princey?
7: Well, that is a sticker, all right.
13: George, my boy, it looks like you're elected.
5: Elected? What do you mean? I didn't do it. Why, I had nothing to do...
7: Keep your mouth shut, will you?
5: I won't. I'm not going to take the blame for her. Millie did it. She did it with that mallet. I saw.
13: You could prove that?
5: Prove it? Yes. Her fingerprints on the mallet. The handle.
13: Why, George, don't you remember when you made me touch the mallet? Huh? When you picked it up with your handkerchief?
5: No,
13: George, I'm sure you wiped that handle clean. Oh, well, I could hardly expect you to remember that if you can't even remember killing the curate.
5: Governor, I
7: told you to keep still.
5: But, Governor, you're not going to turn me over.
7: Long as I can remember, George, you've been a trial and a tribulation to me.
5: Governor,
7: You shouldn't have done it, son. You really shouldn't.
13: No, George, that was definitely wrong. I say, Princey, I think I'll have that cup of tea after all. Nothing like it in weather like this.
14: Wet Saturday, from the short story by John Collier. 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

0: 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A suspense play produced and directed by Anton M. Leder. It sometimes happens with men and institutions who deal only in facts, formulae, and the cold logic of scientific deduction. They often underestimate or overlook the unpredictability of the human element. They may covet reason and disregard instinct and emotion. Tonight, against the background of Rogers International Research Institute, Pulse of the Nation's Opinions, we meet Eric Strange, Leland Rogers, Mona Bartlett, and Gregory Rome in a dramatic combination of logic and fear. And now, with the performance of Edmund O'Brien as Eric and with The Blind Spot, we again hope to keep you in suspense.
1: Each of us has a blind spot. Some of many. Blank walls in our minds or memory or opinion. Walls which we cannot penetrate and so we're held back. Or because we can't or won't understand, we try to draw away from the world. Run from it. Because the blind spot has made us afraid. I started writing books about this during the war. Maybe you've read or heard about them. Blind Spots by Eric Strange. Well, whether you have or haven't, there's little bearing on what I'm about to tell you. I mention it simply by way of introduction. Not to myself, but to fear. Yes, it was the blind spot of fear in the mind and heart of Leland Rogers that led to... Well, I'm getting ahead of myself. Perhaps it's best that you meet Leland Rogers and see him as I did that day when I went to his suite in the Park Central Hotel to settle a business matter. It wasn't our first meeting, but in a way it seemed to be. For as I pressed the buzzer and the door opened, I found myself looking at a different Leland Rogers. A man completely changed for me by his look of sheer terror.
2: Strange. Eric Strange. How do you know where to find...
1: Your secretary, Mr. Rogers. She said...
2: Mona, she had no right to tell you where
1: I... Miss Bartlett is worried about you. So is your partner, the whole staff. You know, Rogers, when you first approached me as a possible client, I was invited into your office, offered cigars, a drink.
2: I'm sorry, Strange. Come in.
1: Thank you. Never did like to hold a conference in a hotel hallway.
2: But there's to be no conference. Understand, Strange. I thought I made it clear we can't handle the survey for you.
1: Hmm. Now, I suppose if I suggested that Rogers International Research could be sued for breach of contract, I might not be offered a chair.
2: You have grounds for a suit, of course. Sit down.
1: Thanks. Ah, much better. Now, Rogers, what's it all about? Why did you really call things off?
2: It's exactly like I told you on the phone, Eric. No mystery about it. Albert LeBlanc, our European supervisor, was killed yesterday in a crash at Le Bourget Airport.
1: Hmm. Too bad for the supervisor.
2: His organization of our overseas offices was a one-man miracle. That was a mistake, of course. Won't happen again. But in the meantime...
1: The survey on my book is impossible.
2: Quite.
1: Well, your partner, Jim Carr, now...
2: Yes, he doesn't agree, I know. But Carr isn't running that end of the business, Strange. He shouldn't have even been talking to you.
1: He just happened into the office while I was with your secretary. He seemed quite upset.
2: Yes, he's always upset. But whatever he had to say means nothing.
1: I suppose not. But he was enthused over the plans you people had.
2: Yes, he's always enthused. However, in this case, I was myself. You know that.
1: Yes. That's what confuses me, Rogers. You seem so anxious to establish the validity of the book's premise.
2: I believe in that premise, Mr. Strange. I believe every word of your book, Blind Spots. I agree that the American has the highest natural demand for freedom and guards that freedom with unequaled personal responsibility for national welfare.
1: The survey could have proved that belief.
2: I know, I know.
1: Or proved it to be wrong. You know, in that event, had we discovered my premise to be arrogant assumption, I intended that this would be the last edition of Blind Spots.
2: I understood your intention.
1: P. people without freedom are happier without facts.
2: Yes, yes. However, Mr. Strange, under the circumstances, with my organization powerless to conduct an immediate survey, I don't see what use there is...
1: Sit down, Mr. Rogers.
2: What?
1: I said sit down. Or better still, fix us both a drink. Because I'm not leaving.
2: Now, see here, Strange, you're wasting your time. I've told you, it's all off. I've given you a good reason. You can take your business to Universal Surveys or sue me for breach of contract. I don't care.
1: I care, Rogers. I want to know who threatened you.
2: Threatened?
1: I should have warned you months ago. Threats would be a nuisance item you'd have to figure on with my survey.
2: There have been no threats. Not at all.
1: I think there have. I've been threatened regularly since the first edition of Blind Spots. First by radicals who call the book reactionary, then by reactionaries who suggest I'm proposing revolution.
2: There have been no threats. No threats, Strange. It's simply that my key man, LeBlanc, in our foreign office
1: is at this very moment as alive as either one of us.
2: What are you saying?
1: What you've been saying is more important. A call came in while I was at your office. Miss Bartlett took it. It was from LeBlanc.
2: You let me lie, Strange.
1: Yes, because it made you feel easier. It might make it easier for me to discover what kind of fear you're living with.
2: This doesn't change anything. We're not handling the survey with or without a reason.
1: Nothing helps your kind of fear but action, Rogers. If it's a free-for-all, I'd like to get in. Would you care to fix those drinks? Tell me about it?
2: Strange. Were you ever so afraid? It was like leprosy. You felt your mind, your body rotting away.
1: Once, sitting on the ground, during a war that sometimes seems like it didn't happen. There was a length of barbed wire in front of me. Day after day, night after night. One day, I tried to walk through the wire. They pulled me off, and I tried again. And again. After that, I had some kind of fever. Now it's your turn.
2: I'll get the drinks. I'll need one telling you this. You might need one listening.

0: Very interesting, Rogers. All of it. And where is this little black book?
1: Right here.
0: Looks harmless enough.
1: Lots of people carry them.
0: You just use it for memoranda?
1: That's right. Dates, places, stray ideas I want to jot down.
0: Certainly nothing unusual about that.
1: But the last four pages of the book, take a look, Strange. Read those last four pages.
0: Just one line to a page.
1: That's right.
0: And not one of them...
1: seems to make any sense. Now you know why my partner, my doctor, even my secretary are beginning to guess.
0: I don't understand. Why did you write these things?
1: Would you say that I did write them?
0: The handwriting's the same. Or a very clever imitation.
1: Exactly. I wrote all the previous pages. Those last four, I didn't.
0: Oh, perhaps you only...
1: Oh, no. I didn't write them and forget them. After the first two entries, I mentioned this to Dr. Whitehurst. He explained it. Said I'd had the book on my bed table and wrote it in my sleep.
0: That would be my guess, too.
1: And quite possible, except that after that, I left the book at the office. The other two messages I found on different afternoons during the last few days. I didn't write them.
0: Perhaps it's the work of a practical joker. Someone...
1: Oh, no, Strange. I have other aberrations, too. They began soon after the first message in the book.
0: Such as?
1: I hear the telephone ring.
0: Well?
1: There's no one on the wire. I answered doorbells. There's no one at the door. One night I woke with a spotlight in my face. No one was in the room.
0: You found the third message yesterday?
1: Yes. And called you that our deal was off. You're lucky, actually. How would it be for your survey to have it come out later that the head of the research organization was off his rocker?
0: Not good, but I think...
1: Not good. Let's leave it at that, Strange.
0: Wait a minute. This weather report clipped to the last page. You found it this way?
1: This way.
0: Well, the report says generally clear with rising temperature, and the entry, it will still be gloomy when you go home. Funny. The combination mean anything to you?
1: Yes, it means something to me. It means I'm going to die tonight.
0: Oh, that's ridiculous.
1: Is it? The writer of these notes would be a superstitious person, Strange. Today is the 13th. I don't make sense, do I?
0: No, you don't.
1: Delusions. Good night.
0: You have no idea who the writer of the messages might be.
1: I know who it is. He's in my office. And he has every reason to kill me.
0: But
1: I don't know how to identify him. If I did, I might not be afraid.
0: Blind spots again. Yeah. They're with us all.
1: Yes, I suppose so. Look, Strange, I've told you more than I intended to. Now, get out of here, will you? You've got a lot at stake in that pole of yours, and...
0: You know, maybe I figure there are things even more important than four-nation poles. People. Their troubles. People like you, Leland Rogers, a man who was once strong enough to build a great organization from nothing.
1: Will you get out?
0: You've got to fight, Leland, and I'll help you. There's nothing I like better.
1: Good Lord, Strange, didn't you hear me? I said get out!
0: Why?
1: If I wanted a bodyguard, I'd hire one.
0: You've done it. And for free.
1: This is my own mess. Why do you want to get yourself into it?
0: I don't. Never do. Look, this is strictly business. Tonight, I bodyguard for you. Tomorrow, you throw away that little black book in the ash can and go on with my survey.
1: I don't know what to say.
0: You're sure you can't identify this man?
1: The Burnham Detective Agency in New York is working on it for me. If I can break through this fog, maybe I can give them more to go on.
0: Blind spot in your memory?
1: Something like that.
0: Maybe if you told me the whole story... It might show up.
1: It might. Only I... Well, it...
0: Embarrassing, huh?
1: It's a long story.
0: Well, we have a long evening on our hands. It's only 7:30.
1: 7:30.
0: You had to be somewhere?
1: Oh, no, no. Looks strange. Eric.
0: That's better.
1: I've decided that I can trust you.
0: Thanks.
1: I think I'll take a shower, climb into a robe... Then I'll tell you...
0: The works?
1: Everything, yes.
0: Go ahead with your shower. I'll wait. went into the other room to change. I could hear him moving around. Then, a few minutes later, he turned on the water in the shower. I couldn't help feeling sorry for him, the way he seemed to be dodging shadows. He'd been in there about 10 minutes when the phone rang on the desk. "Shall I get it, Leland?" He didn't seem to hear me. I wasn't sure if he'd want me taking his calls, but I took a chance. "Hello?"
2: "Mr. Strange?"
0: "Yes?"
2: "This is the desk clerk. I have a message for you."
0: "For me?"
2: "Yes, sir. Mr. Rogers asked me to tell you he was called out on an appointment."
0: "But Mr. Rogers is right here. He..."
2: "He said he'd be back to finish that story, Mr. Strange. Meantime, sir, he wants you to turn off the shower."
0: "The shower. All right, clerk. I'll take care of it." Leland Rogers had given me the slip. I didn't know how long he'd be, but curiosity and an unusual interest in this unusual man held me right there in his hotel suite. I turned off one shower, turned on another with the seltzer water in the liquor cabinet. That, together with a few magazines and some interesting pen sketches on the wall, kept me occupied for some 2.5 hours. Then I thought I heard Rogers at the door. It wasn't locked, and I sat back waiting for him to come in. He didn't, but someone else did. A very expensive-looking young lady with ash blonde hair, the right amount of jewelry, and from the average male viewpoint, the right dress. She entered the room slowly, then acted almost as frightened as Rogers had when she caught sight of me.
3: "Oh.
0: Good evening.
3: Who are you?"
0: "Oh, let's just say a friend of Leland Rogers."
3: "You're Eric Strange. I've seen your picture in the papers."
0: "All right, I'm Eric Strange. And you're?"
3: Well, I...
0: a friend of Leland Rogers."
3: "Yes." "He isn't here?"
0: "I'm expecting him any minute."
3: "Oh. Well, I'd better not wait."
0: "Perhaps I'd better not wait."
3: No, really. Mr. Rogers didn't even know I was coming. I'm sure he'd be furious if I've interrupted anything. You see, he wasn't really..."
0: I'm taking calls tonight. Excuse me. Yes?
1: "Mr. Strange?"
0: "Speaking."
1: "This is Lieutenant Mannix, homicide."
0: "Homicide?" "Yes, Lieutenant."
1: "I was just checking, and the desk clerk tells me you've been with Mr. Rogers part of the evening."
0: "Well, yes, I have. He stepped out a while ago. I expect him back soon."
1: "Don't. He won't be."
0: "Oh?"
1: "I'm calling from his office, Mr. Strange. Leland Rogers is dead."
0: "Rogers? Dead?"
3: "Oh, no."
0: "When did it happen, Lieutenant? How?"
1: "About an hour ago. Watchman found him making his rounds. Single shot did the job. Will you come over, or shall..."
0: "I'll leave right away."
1: "Good."
3: What is it?"
0: "Our mutual friend, Leland Rogers, was shot to death. Happened in his office. I'm going over there. You'd better come with me."
3: No, I can't do that."
0: "Why not?"
3: "Well, I can't get mixed up in anything like this."
0: "Maybe you already are, Miss..."
3: "Milner. Gerald Milner. Listen, Mr. Strange, you must believe me. I only met Mr. Rogers once before."
0: "How do I know that wasn't an hour ago in his office?"
3: "Well, I haven't been out of the hotel. We live here, too. We have the suite on the floor above."
0: "We?"
3: My husband and I."
0: "Oh. Well, I see."
3: "And he, well, he wouldn't like this. He wouldn't understand."
0: "I guess not. Have you been up there with him for the past few hours?"
3: No, I was alone."
0: "Well, then how do I know that you..."
3: "Oh, it's easy to prove that I didn't go out. Just check room service. I've sent down for things all evening. I was bored."
0: "That I believe."
3: "Oh, please, Mr. Strange, now you won't implicate me."
0: "I'll, check with room service." Police Lieutenant John Mannix was a very efficient gentleman. When I pulled up at the downtown office of Rogers International Research, a lone police car was parked at the curb. I learned that the others, including an ambulance and Rogers' own car, had already been driven off. My cab rolled in behind the police car. I got out, paid the driver, and entered the building. They were expecting me. My elevator boy on the trip up was a heavy-set sergeant. He took me straight to Leland Rogers' office. Mannix had made a few other calls. Roger's partner, Jim Carr, was there, together with an older man who Mannix immediately introduced.
4: Mr. Strange, Mr. Fogarty.
5: How are you?
4: You've met Jim Carr.
0: That's right.
5: Oh, yes, yes, we've met.
4: Yeah, Mr. Fogarty is more or less a silent partner in the firm, but under the circumstances...
5: I'm only silent so I can listen better, Lieutenant. I know what's going on. Know all about Strange, his survey, how Leland felt about it.
6: Did you know he wanted to call it off?
5: What?
0: That's the way it was, Mr. Fogarty.
6: Changed his mind all of a sudden. I tried to talk him out of it, but...
0: He wouldn't listen.
6: No, he was very determined.
5: I don't understand. I don't understand at all.
4: Either of you know any reason why he would have come down here the night?
5: Pure impulsiveness, maybe. He's the worker, Lieutenant. Lived for this office, this business.
6: We all do, Mr. Fogarty.
5: I suppose.
4: He had been actually, usually lately, worried, like he had things on his mind.
5: Leland always had things on his mind.
6: But he did behave oddly, Lieutenant. We've been worried about him.
4: Yeah?
5: And the rest have. I haven't. What are you getting at, Lieutenant? Suicide?
4: Right. Unless one of you might be able to suggest an enemy.
5: Yeah, Leland had no enemies. Everybody loved the boy.
6: I wouldn't go that far, Mr.
5: Here now, Carr. The man's dead. Don't you
0: gentlemen,
5: say anything.
0: Gentlemen, I believe there's something I should tell you.
5: Huh?
4: Go ahead, Strange. Unless I'm mistaken, you were the last person to see Rogers alive.
0: You are mistaken, Lieutenant.
4: Huh?
0: There was a hotel clerk, and if this wasn't a suicide, there was also his murderer.
4: I stand corrected.
0: Thank you. Now I'll tell my little story, or rather, Leland Rogers' story.
4: All there is to it, Strange.
0: Isn't that enough, Lieutenant? The man was terrified.
5: Poppycock, Mr. Strange. Leland was never terrified by anything.
6: That isn't quite true, Mr. Fogarty. I told you he'd been acting odd.
4: He was carrying no little black book when we found him.
0: Well, naturally, a murderer wouldn't leave it to the mercies of a handwriting expert.
4: But you saw this book?
0: I saw it.
4: There could be the simple explanation that Rogers had some sort of a lopsided idea that he didn't want his death to look like suicide.
0: Could be.
4: You don't think so?
0: I don't think so.
4: Yeah. I've been in the business a long time, Strange.
0: I've been writing about people for a long time, Lieutenant. I think I know when a man shows genuine fear.
4: And of course, you have the added advantage of being the last man to see him.
0: Me, yes, and the hotel clerk.
6: Lieutenant.
4: Yes, Mr. Carr?
6: I saw that book myself many times.
4: Huh?
6: Rogers always carried it. His idea book. Jotted down ideas he got at odd times.
4: Strange, can you recall the wording of those unusual messages?
0: I think so. There were four of them, one to a page. The first was, at dawn, the sun casts long shadows.
5: Huh?
4: Go on, the other three.
0: The horse lost a shoe while our bells were still ringing. And the third was, turn down the blind spots pole. And the last, it will still be gloomy when you go home. There was a weather report attached to that.
5: It's nonsense.
6: Nutty as a fruitcake. Hey, you know, Lieutenant, we all tried to get Leland to take a vacation. His secretary, Dr. Whitehurst...
5: I didn't have any idea it was this bad, Carr. Why didn't he know he was cracking up? Sell out before...
6: Before he made the rest of us go broke?
5: Lieutenant, there won't be a lot of fuss made over this, will there? A research group can't stand a lot of notoriety, you know. If you could see your way clear to keep things as quiet as possible...
4: And let the police get the notoriety?
5: I didn't mean that.
0: I'm afraid we'll have to face the fact that the lieutenant isn't hired to keep things quiet, gentlemen. He's here to try and discover why Leland Rogers is dead tonight instead of alive.
4: Check. Maybe I can even pull a murder out of this and get myself a raise. One more thing. Where do I get hold of Rogers' relatives?
6: He has none that I know of. I'll give you his secretary's address. She was the closest to him. Oh, Lord. All the organization needs now is some relative popping in and trying to take over.
5: You through with us, Lieutenant?
4: For the present, Mr. Fuller.
5: Then I'll say good evening. Coming, Carr?
6: I'll ride with you, if I may.
4: They seem more upset over themselves than their partner.
0: They do have a lot to lose, Lieutenant.
4: That story Rogers told you, what do you think now? No known enemies, no relatives?
0: Carr and Rogers had very opposite views on how to run the business.
4: What do you mean, Carr?
0: Just thinking.
4: How do you figure this, Fogarty?
0: Oh, seems like a nice old gent.
4: Yeah, so did Bluebeard. Well, fine time of night to be waking up a young lady from her beauty sleep, but I'm going to talk to that secretary. Do you want to come along, Strange?
0: So you can keep an eye on me?
4: I didn't say that.
0: No. Matter of fact, I'm bursting to go. If you hadn't asked, I might have been over there so fast I'd have answered her door for you.
4: Yeah, that sounds like a man almost fast enough to be here tonight and back at that hotel in time to answer my phone call.
0: Why don't you check with room service?
4: I might. What's so funny?
0: Oh, nothing, Lieutenant. Nothing at all. Let's go call on Miss Mona Bartlett. Mannix was all right. I found that out as we drove across town. He was just a hard-working fellow, anxious to do his job and do it well. I liked him, but I didn't share his growing theory that this was a simple case of suicide. We reached Mona Bartlett's apartment after climbing a steep flight of terracotta steps to a handkerchief-sized landing. Almost immediately, we heard the soft slap of moccasins coming in response to our ring. I almost didn't remember her when she opened the door. In white robe and slippers, her hair hanging to her shoulders, she was slight, childlike, a totally different creature from the formidable, efficient office guardian of the late Leland Rogers.
7: Come in, please. Jim Carr called me, told me what happened. Oh, I'm sorry. Do sit down.
0: Thank you.
4: Sorry to disturb you.
7: Disturb me?
0: Here, Miss Bartlett, you sit down.
7: I'm sorry, but when Jim called, I felt like I was in the middle of a bad dream. I kept thinking it, but now you come in here.
0: Jim must have told you. Lieutenant Mannix wants to contact the next of kin. He thought that you...
7: I really can't help you much there. Mr. Rogers wrote to no relatives. Mentioned none to my knowledge.
4: Yeah. He was a lone wolf. Maybe in his room or in a safety deposit box there'll be something. Oh, one more thing. Do you know of any business appointment he had tonight?
7: No, I don't. Could have been meeting any one of the 80 people in the office.
0: Do you know of any man in the office that he might have been afraid of meeting?
7: No. Then there were the hundreds of past and present clients of the concern. Look, I'll give you the key to my desk, Lieutenant. You can check our appointment books.
4: Thanks. Don't think I'll find anything, but you never know.
0: Wasn't there a doctor you wanted to talk to, Mannix?
7: Dr. Whitehurst?
4: Yeah, that's the name.
7: It's Hildale 7757.
4: I'll try him. Well, that's about all, Miss Bartlett. Unless, of course, you know of any enemies he had.
7: No.
4: You had no idea he was contemplating suicide, eh? What is it, Miss Bartlett?
7: I should have known that.
0: What?
7: Well, there was an assignment paper. He dictated it to me about a week ago. Said it was confidential.
4: What was it all about?
7: His voting shares of stock in the company. He assigned them to Jim Carr.
4: Oh? No?
7: I remember he said this would be until a certain situation was cleared up.
0: You had no idea what that situation was?
7: No.
4: Carr knew about the assignment?
7: Oh, he still doesn't. It's in Mr. Rogers' safety deposit box. He said that no one, not even Mr. Carr, must know.
4: Well, he'll know now, all right?
7: Yes, he will.
4: How did those two get along?
7: They had different ideas, but they complemented one another. Both knew it. The company meant everything to both of them.
4: Okay, thanks, Miss Bartlett. See you tomorrow.
7: Oh,
0: Are you all right?
7: I will be. Could you stay for a few minutes?
0: Of course. Go ahead, Mannix. I'll get in touch with you.
4: You won't have to, Strange. We're always around.
7: You'll find the liquor in the cupboard above the sink.
0: And?
7: And Jim Carr wanted you to call him back. After Mannix left, if possible.
0: Know what he wants?
7: Well, I can guess. He never approved of calling off the survey on your book.
0: That's my guess, too. I'll sleep on it. Call him in the morning.
7: Whatever you say. I feel like a fool going to pieces like this. Really, I'm not a goofy stenog in love with her boss.
0: You should have been. He seemed like a lot of man.
7: Oh, he was a powerhouse. He was the heart and soul of that business. It'll all be lost without him. I'll be lost. Oh, if I'd only told someone about that assignment.
0: Oh, please, take it easy. That's the bad part about a thing like this. Everybody thinks about what they might have done. Chances are, Miss Bartlett, there wasn't any way you or anyone could have stopped him.
7: Do you believe that?
0: Yes. She buried her face on my shoulder. I could smell the fragrance of her skin, feel the convulsive movement as she cried it out. She stayed there until her breath grew even again, peaceful, her taut body relaxed. Then abruptly, she pulled away from me, stood up.
7: I want to call Greg.
0: Greg?
7: Greg Rome. He's one of our research workers. Mr. Rogers thought a lot of him.
0: Oh, well, of course.
7: Thank you very much, Mr. Strange.
0: Not at all.
7: Do you want me to call a taxi for you?
0: No, I'll walk. Good night, Mona.
7: Good night, Eric. Mm-hmm. Operator? I want to put in a call to San Francisco for Greg Rome at the Wilkins Hotel. That's right. Greg Rome.
0: I went down the stairs wondering if I wasn't being a little foolish about the whole matter. I tried to tell myself that I ought to tab that story of Rogers for what it probably was and accept Mannix's ideas about the case. I guess I just about decided that way as I came out of the building and stepped off the curb. That's when I heard the car come roaring around the corner behind me.
8: Look out! What are you doing? You'll run me down!
9: 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Tonight's study in Suspense. In just a moment, we will return with Act Two of Suspense. This is CBS, the Columbia Broadcasting System. And now, back to our Hollywood soundstage and Act Two of The Blind Spot, starring Edmund O'Brien. Eric Strange has known fear. And this night he has seen the brilliant mind of Leland Rogers overpowered by fear, a fear that has cost his life. Now it is Eric's life that is in danger. This man, whose business it is to deal in facts, has been driven by instinct and intuition to dismiss the verdict of suicide against his friend Leland Rogers in favor of murder. And this course has led him into the path of a swerving automobile. And now, with Edmund O'Brien as Eric, and with Act Two of The Blind Spot, we again hope to keep you in suspense.
0: Time was irrelevant. Seconds, minutes, hours. But when the first bright thread of consciousness broke through the pattern of darkness, I had the feeling that I hadn't been knocked out for long. The damp night air chilled me as I lay sprawled on the sidewalk. I got up slowly, wondering why I was still alive. I discovered one thing for sure. Someone had wanted me out of the way badly enough to risk his own neck in jumping his car over an 18-inch curbing. Around the corner where the car must have been parked, waiting for me, I found something else. Three cigarette stubs. One was still warm. I jumped like a jackrabbit at what I thought was my friend coming back. It was just a cruising cab. I must have looked pretty frightening to the driver.
10: You're all right, buddy?
0: Yes. Yeah, great. Take me to the Park Central Hotel, will you?
10: The Park Central? Hey, look, when I see guys picking up cigarette butts, I don't
0: think... Here. I got plenty of money here. Yeah, get going.
10: Yeah, get going. I'm going all right. Going nuts.
6: Why, you've been hurt.
0: You ought to see the other car. Look, I was going to stay here with Leland Rogers.
6: Oh, yes, sir. We'll give you the room next to his suite. The police are up there now.
0: Oh? Lieutenant Mannix, is he...
6: He's having Mr. Rogers' rooms locked up. The boy will take you up, Mr. Strange, and if you want anything...
0: Just ring?
6: Yes, sir.
11: What happened, Strange? Try to kiss her?
0: Yes. Yes, the angel of death. And I don't mean Miss Bartlett. Lieutenant, when I came out of the building, somebody tried to run me down.
4: Hit and run drivers. Ah, they're bad out here.
0: You're too logical, Lieutenant. I could grow to hate you. I tell you, the man was waiting for me. I found cigarette stubs. One was still warm.
4: It'll be called before you can get into court as evidence. Let's say a hit and run driver, huh?
0: I'm not talking to you anymore. Find anything next door?
4: Not a thing. And Mac just called from headquarters. Only fingerprints on Roger's gun were his own. Want to say somebody wore gloves?
0: Okay, I'm too knocked out to argue.
4: No, I'll run along, Eric. You better get yourself some sleep, and maybe tomorrow...
0: Yes?
4: You'll decide that I know what I'm talking about.
0: Maybe I've already decided.
4: I doubt it. You're the stubborn type.
0: Think so?
4: Definitely.
0: Well, I'm forgetting all about the cases of right now. That must have been a Cadillac. A big one.
4: Sorry I accused you of playing post office.
0: It's all right. Night. Post office. Post office. Maybe that's it. Come on, come on.
11: Switchboard.
0: Get me the post office. I want to speak to the postmaster.
11: Huh? Are you kidding? It's 2 o'clock in the morning.
0: Huh? Oh, sorry. Sense of time never was too good. I'll try him a little later. The post office hunch was a wild one, but I followed it through. I was there bright and early talking to the supervisor.
12: Would you repeat that request, Mr. Strange?
0: Certainly. Now, I want
12: to... You want a list of people who've applied for post box rentals in the last 2 weeks.
0: Right.
12: I hate to turn you down, Mr. Strange, but... I know about your work for the State Department, but what the devil do you want with those names?
0: Well, a friend of mine was corresponding with the Burnham Detective Agency in New York. Now, I don't think he would have wanted his correspondence to go through his office.
12: We couldn't open any letters, you know.
0: I know, but there probably aren't any. I just want to know if he rented a box. Look, I checked with Henley upstairs.
12: Oh, well, that's different. Why didn't you say so? Let's have a look here. Last 2 weeks, eh? Only one name. Lance Martin. Box 208.
0: Lance Martin. Perhaps he... Look, I'll be back. You've been a big help. Thanks a lot.
13: Hey, where do you think you're going?
0: I'm terribly sorry. I'm in a hurry.
13: You certainly are.
0: Yes, I have to make a New York call. The call was to Pete Starr, my agent. Man who'd do anything for me, for 10%. I asked him to check somehow with the Burnham Detective Agency, see if they were working for a Lance Martin in Beverly Hills, post office box number 208. All I could do was wait on that. So I made another call, then headed down to the research office to keep an appointment with Jim Carr. He'd taken over, but good. He was sitting in Roger's chair, dictating furiously when I walked in.
14: And if this emergency division of authority between the board members and myself results in a more balanced and scientific control of our IR, I see no reason why the system should not be made permanent. Didn't hear you come in.

0: It's an excellent time to install it after that assignment of Roger Stark.
1: Oh, yes. Strange, you don't suppose that assignment might cause anybody to wonder about...
0: Have they any cause to?
1: I shouldn't have mentioned it. Strange, I hope you never know what it feels like to kill a man.
0: What?
1: These pills I have to feed myself. For ulcers, nerves, everything in the book. I'm killing myself, Strange, slowly but surely.
0: Oh,
1: this business.
0: Mr. Carr, I'd better ease one of your worries right now. We'll go ahead with my survey. When can you start?
1: Why, right away, Strange, immediately. I'll start things humming. There'll be 700 men out asking questions about your book within 24 hours.
0: Fine, I'll be at the hotel if you have to check on anything. I'm expecting a long-distance call.
1: Very good, and thank you, Mr. Strange. Thank you very much. Be assured that that will do a job for you.
0: Crossing the hotel lobby toward the desk, I happened to glance into the cocktail room. I saw a familiar reflection in one of the big mirrors in back of the bar. In fact, two familiar reflections. I went in, sat down beside Mona Bartlett.
2: Mr. Strange. Hello.
0: Hi.
2: Eric Strange, Gregory Rowe.
0: How are you, sir?
3: Hello, Strange.
2: Greg just got in from San Francisco about 20 minutes ago.
0: Really? Well, he must do it with mirrors.
3: What?
0: We ran into each other in the post office this morning.
2: The post office?
3: Oh, you must be mistaken.
0: I must be, yeah. You're a lucky girl, Mona. If anything should happen to this boyfriend, you've got his exact twin to turn to. All you have to do is find him.
3: Just a mix-up, Strange. Chances are the fellow was...
0: Doesn't even look like you're sure. Probably smokes a different brand of cigarettes, too.
3: Just what are you getting at, Strange?
0: Sorry, I'm always suffering from blind spots. Have to dash, Mona, expecting a call.
2: But Eric...
0: I rode up in the elevator, wondering vaguely where Greg Rome fitted into the picture and just what time he had arrived from San Francisco. But I didn't have long to think about it. They'd given me the room next to Leland Rogers' suite. It was supposed to be locked up on police order, but I could hear someone moving around in there. I went out on the balcony, found that it connected with his. A few moments later, I was looking through a pair of French doors at a pair of legs. They belonged to Cheryl Milner. She saw me, almost passed out, and changed her mind and came over to let me in.
4: Eric, what are you doing here?
0: Well, that's a funny question, Cheryl, but I haven't time to laugh. What's the idea?
4: The idea? Oh. Well, I lost a ring when I was here with you, and I thought I'd better get it back. My husband wouldn't...
0: Wouldn't understand, I know. Where's the ring?
4: Right here.
0: Then you're through looking around. Better get out the way you got in. Just how did you get in?
4: The bell captain. I...
0: Bribed him.
4: Yes. They're so obliging here, so understanding when a lady's in distress.
0: So's room service.
4: I don't know what you mean, Eric. Oh, really, darling.
0: Skip it. Don't you see what this can do to your alibi?
4: Oh, I never thought...
0: I'm not so sure that... My call. Look, you better get out of here. I'll talk to you later.
4: Please do.
0: Go on. Hello?
5: Hello, Eric. This is Pete.
0: Pete! Did you get what I wanted?
5: Yeah, I think so. Burnham Detective Agency has been corresponding with a Lance Martin in Beverly Hills. I got a girlfriend in their file rooms.
0: Uh-huh. The power of a woman.
5: Here's the dope now. Martin's been after them to trace his ex-wife, Aline Martin. In the agency's first report, they found that she died in an asylum for the insane 10 years ago, brought there by the police.
0: I see. Wonder if Rogers was ever married.
5: What?
0: Nothing. Keep talking.
5: A letter in her purse asked that she be treated right. It was signed by her son, Darryl Martin. There's no trace of the boy before or since.
0: Pete, I think we've hit it. Her son, Roger's son, he'd be grown up now. It's the man he was afraid of.
5: The name's Martin, Eric, not Rogers.
0: It's all right. That could have been a maiden name, don't you see?
5: No, I don't. What's it all about, Eric?
0: Haven't time. Write your book about it later. If he deserted them, left them, what a motive. Huh? Oh, coming. Mona, I thought you were...
4: I have to see you, Eric. I made an excuse.
0: Sure. Come on in.
4: I haven't long, but I had to know what you were driving at downstairs. About Greg, I mean.
0: Meeting him in the post office this morning?
4: You didn't, of course. I met his plane.

0: beaten Eric.
1: Why are you protecting him? In love with the guy?
0: I don't know. I've known him ever since college.
1: I guess
0: he's... Well, he's always sort of dependent on me.
1: Uh-huh. Big fella like that? I should think
0: you don't know him, Eric. He's been hurt, inside, I mean, by things that have happened.
1: What kind of things?
0: Eric, Greg once killed a man.
1: Killed a man?
0: Oh, it wasn't his fault. It was an accident. But please, I didn't come here to tell you about that.
1: Then why did you come here?
0: Eric, I like you very much. I wish you'd give this up. Accept Lieutenant Mannix's theory before...
1: Before what, Mona?
0: Oh, I don't know. I have a feeling that something might happen.
1: It almost did. I tangled with a hit-and-run driver when I left your place.
0: What?
1: It's all right. Mannix says pedestrians are on their own in this town. But Mona...
0: Yes?
1: Won't you tell me when Greg really got back in town?
0: I've told you all I'm going to.
1: How old is Greg?
0: About 26, but...
1: Where are his folks? Have you ever met them?
0: No. No, I never have.
1: And you won't tell me any more about his accident. Where'd you two go to school?
0: San Carlos College. Oh, that seems like such a long time ago.
1: Stop it, will you? How do you think you make me feel? I'm 35. Positively ancient.
0: Eric. You will get out of this. Leave Greg alone.
1: I'm sorry, Mona. I want to be very sure about the guy you marry.
0: I didn't say I...
1: No, nobody's a habit, and I'll bet he said it.
0: Yes. He wants me to marry him right away.
1: Don't. Please, Mona, just give me a couple of days, maybe less.
0: I have to get back down. He'll wonder what...
1: You won't promise?
0: I can't, Eric. I'm too mixed up.
1: Come here.
0: What...
1: That makes you up a little more.
0: Eric. Eric, why?
1: Maybe to confuse you enough to wait. Maybe a lot of other reasons, Mona. We'll talk about it when I get back.
0: Where are you going?
1: Right now? To college. Dean Spear at San Carlos College was a man who lived by a routine. It didn't include sudden, unannounced visitors. And after my long flight up there, it appeared that I might not get to see him. A lady came to my rescue again. The dean's housekeeper. She's read my books. Didn't like them, but thought all writers were romantic figures. She said she had a plan. She disappeared. A few minutes later, the dean came ambling out of his study.
2: Hey, Mr. Strange. You're the author of Blind Spots, eh?
1: That's right, sir.
2: Have a chair.
1: Thank you.
2: May I commend you, young man? You have the rare gift of making facts plausible. Even our freshmen read you.
1: Oh. Thank you, Dean.
2: My housekeeper, Mrs. Wilkins, tells me you're considering a post in our economic department.
1: Oh?
2: That woman always does things the hard way. Didn't she think I'd talk to the author of Blind Spots?
1: Well, she doesn't like the book, sir.
2: Yeah, she's stupid. Kind and harmless, though. So, what did you have in mind, Mr. Strange?
1: An ex-student of yours. Gregory Rome.
2: What about Rome?
1: I'm going to Greece, you see, for the State Department. I'm picking up two assistants. Rome's name was suggested. Now, if you could add your recommendation...
2: I can't. I suggest you contact Rogers International Research. He works for them.
1: Well, naturally, I had Leland Rogers on my list, but since his violent death...
2: Violent death?
1: Well, I thought suicide came under that category. In any case, since I can't ask him, I thought perhaps the man who must have suggested Rome for the job in the first place...
2: I didn't suggest him. If anyone did, it was our honor student here, Mona Bartlett.
1: Then you refuse to put in a word for Rome?
2: I resent your asking it. I resent your forcing me to... blight a man's career. Rome may have fought his way successfully out of a bad beginning, but confound it, Strange. After our experience with him here,
1: An accident of some sort that I
2: I don't mean that. That was during a wrestling match. Rome killed his opponent. The athletic board dismissed it.
1: Oh.
2: Blamed it on inexperience, the result of imperfect wrestling technique. I'm sure he was blameless in that instance. Might have happened to anybody.
1: But there was something else.
2: There was indeed. A shocking, premeditated act of violence.
1: That's why you reacted so to Leland Rogers' suicide.
2: It is. To be explicit, Strange, we expelled Rome for something just short of murder.
1: Go on.
2: On a certain spring evening during his junior year, Rome waylaid and brutally beat his professor of public opinion measurement, left the man a mass of bruises, lacerations, and a concussion. We found him only just in time.
1: What motive did he have for the
2: attack? That's exactly the point. He had none whatsoever. He told a preposterous story of the professor making improper advances toward Rome's fiancée, a charge described as ridiculous by the girl as well as by the professor.
1: I see. Well, why didn't the professor prefer charges?
2: He had no wish to bring notoriety on either the school or his family.
1: What about Rome's parents? Couldn't they shed any light on his actions?
2: As I recall, the boy was an orphan.
1: I see. See, he didn't have any grandparents, did he? Name of Martin?
2: I see no reason to pursue the matter further, Mrs. Strange. I do not recall names. And I have no intention of doing anything at all that might help Gregory Rome into a position of trust. Good night, sir.
1: And that was that. The dean went back to his routine and I headed back for the airport. I'd had to lie, but I'd learned plenty about the past of Gregory Rome, and it wasn't pretty. Flying down the coast, I felt as if I was trying to push that plane to greater speed. My mind, my heart, my body were all tensed and driving it forward with the terrible realization that Mona Bartlett might, at that moment, be with this madman, might even be deciding to marry him. It was all clear now. Rogers, knowing there was a son somewhere, a boy he'd never seen, hadn't even known about when he'd left the mother to be committed to an asylum. When he learned it, realized from those notes that it was someone in his own office, the fear had hit him. I didn't blame him for being afraid. I shuddered thinking about Mona, the way she'd somehow believed in Greg all these years, championed him, remained faithful in spite of everything. I had to get back. I had to get back.
3: Look, mister, we're in town. If you want this hack to go any faster, drive it yourself.
1: It's all right. It's deserted out
3: here.
1: I
3: don't care.
1: Well, look, turn left at the end of the block. Her apartment's right around the corner. Save the car in front. Stop right behind it.
3: Okay.
1: He's here. Hey, that's the car.
3: Huh?
1: That's the car that hit me.
3: Say, what are you talking about?
1: Never mind. Look, driver, here's $10 for you. Now, pick up Lieutenant Mannix, Homicide Division, Police Headquarters. Bring him here on the double.
3: Oh, mister, take it from me. Don't go mixing with the police.
1: Tell him...
3: And look, go up there and talk it over with a peaceable, and then you...
1: Just say blind spots. He'll come. Now, go on.
3: Okay.
1: I turned towards the apartment, started inside. It wasn't easy, but I had to, realizing Mona was up there with him. As I went up the steps, my head kept spinning with a jumble of things I'd heard about the man I was about to face. A madman, an ex-wrestler who'd killed one of his opponents. I wondered how his next opponent would make out. Hello, Greg.
4: Hello.
1: I want to see Mona.
4: Want to see Mona? Sure you do, you post office Johnny. All the men would like to see Mona. Glad you're here, Strange. Glad you went to San Carlos. Now you know what's coming to you.
1: Greg, not here. If we go over the stair rail...
4: Care. Try to drag her into it. Just because she had a date with him that night. You won't. I won't let...
5: Greg, stop it. Stop it. Leave him alone.
1: Don't, Mona. I can stop it. Oh. Mona, you shot me.

0: Mona.
1: I'm right here, Eric.
0: Oh.
1: Eric, I'm sorry. I was trying to...
0: I know. Where's...
1: He's still out. He struck his head on the stairs when you hit him.
0: Did you call the police?
1: No. Eric, please. He suffered enough.
0: You know who he is.
1: He told me tonight. That horrible childhood. Can't you see why he had to make Roger suffer as he'd seen his mother suffer?
0: I'm sorry for him, Mona, but we've got to turn him in. He's a homicidal maniac. Come on, help me to the phone.
1: No, Eric, no. Listen, we'll have to put him away ourselves, quietly. This is no time to drag this thing through the courts.
0: Why? Why isn't it the time?
1: Your survey, darling.
0: Huh?
1: A murder trial now with everything coming out. Eric, you've got to think of yourself. You have to go on being a success.
0: Like Rogers?
1: Greg was right. I'm very fond of you, Eric. Please. Please, for my sake. Don't call the police.
0: Mona, don't you realize what you're saying? We can't decide this thing. You're talking crazy. That's when it hit me. Greg's words suddenly came bouncing back. Words that changed everything. Wiped away the last blind spot.
2: Try to drag her into it just because she had a date with him that night.
0: Mona, you. Daryl Martin. A girl's name. Your name.
1: I gave you a chance, Eric. I could have fired again.
0: It wasn't an accident. You meant to hit me. Then you lost your nerve.
1: I love you, Eric. I really do. Now, I'm asking you to play this my way. Will you?
0: No.
1: Then I'm glad I won't have to shoot you again, Eric. You're bleeding badly. Very badly. That should do it. I won't have to
0: Greg, he was just a foil. Someone to...
1: To help me?
0: Yes.
1: And it fooled Rogers. Greg was an orphan, the right age. And after his wrestling accident, he was shaken. I kept him that way.
0: Oh, it's crazy, rotten.
1: And that professor, I goaded him into that. He was so jealous of me, Eric.
0: That poor fool, he didn't have a chance.
1: What about me? My mother? Did we have a chance?
0: But Mona, to destroy the lives of others...
1: To get to Leland Rogers... I'd do it all over again, every step.
0: Those entries in his book.
1: Effective, too, weren't they, Eric? You know, they almost drove him out of his mind.
0: But why me?
1: You wouldn't stop. I begged you to. Remember?
0: And this was to look like Greg's doings, huh?
1: Still can. It's his gun. And if you're not alive to challenge me...
0: Oh, Lord. Lord, Mona, please, get compresses. Stop the blood.
1: No, Eric. I won't have to shoot you again. I'm so glad.

0: hang around now, Lieutenant.
1: Yeah, thank heaven. The guy can't go out on me. I owe him too many apologies.
2: Can I talk to him, Dr. Whitehurst?
0: Now, take it easy, all of you. Mr. Strange, this is Dr. Whitehurst. You're in a hospital.
3: Huh? A hospital? Where? Mona, what about...
1: She's dead, Eric. Shot herself when we pulled up in front.
3: Oh.
0: Did a funny thing, though. She called the emergency hospital for you.
3: No.
1: Something. Talks young Greg here into a jealous rage and gets him to try to run you down, shoot you herself, and changes her mind, saves your life.
3: I guess it's a woman's privilege to change her mind.
1: Yeah. By the way, Eric, what about young Greg here? What do you want us to do?
3: Hmm? Oh. Hello, Greg.
2: Mr. Stranger,
3: She had quite a hold on you, didn't she?
2: Yes, I didn't know what I was doing. I was so much in love.
3: You'll get over it. And don't feel too bad. I had the same blind spot.
2: Oh, thanks, Mr. Strange.
4: Hey, Dr. Whitehurst, could the patient possibly take a phone call to say it's urgent?
0: I don't know. How do you feel, Strange?
3: I'm all right.
4: I'll plug in right here. Hold the receiver for you.
3: Thanks. Hello.
5: Mr. Strange?
3: Yes?
5: Cheryl Milner.
3: Hi.
5: Hi, yourself. Goodness, darling, what have they done to you? How am I going to be in that horrible old hospital? I'm just dying to see you again. I'm bored, darling.
3: Yeah, I'll bet. And I'm tired, honey. Too tired. I'm afraid you better call room service.

0: Thank you, Edmund O'Brien, for a magnificent performance as Eric. And to Jeff Corey, Bruce Kamen, Francis Cheney, Paul McVeigh, Ralph Moody, Bud Widham, Martha Shaw, and Bill Lally, our thanks for your fine support. 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
1: Mr. O'Brien may soon be seen in the Universal International production, Another Part of the Forest. 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
1: In this weather, most of us have a yen to get out into the country. Well, this year, enjoy it. Don't destroy it. Forest fires do destroy miles of countryside every year. And 9 out of 10 forest fires are man-set, started through carelessness. That's another way of saying that 9 out of 10 forest fires could have been prevented. When you go into the country this spring and summer, take a few simple precautions. Crush out cigar, cigarette, and pipe embers. Snap matches in half after using. Drown campfire, stir the ashes, and then drown them again. And before you start a fire anywhere for any purpose, find out what the law about fires is in that locality. Don't you be one of the guilty ones to turn the destructive rampage of fire loose in our forests this spring. Be careful and help avoid forest fires. 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
10: Hey, Alex, how did the interview go?
11: I did it! 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I can't believe it!
10: I knew it. 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
8: And Diego.
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0: Oh, dear.
1: Your call, please.
0: Operator, I've been dialing Murray Hill 40098 now for the last 3/4 of an hour, and the line is always busy. I don't see how it could be busy that long. Will you try it for me, please?
1: I will be glad to try that number for you. One moment, please.
0: I don't see how it could be busy all this time. It's my husband's office. He's working late tonight, and I'm all alone here in the house. My health is very poor, and I've been feeling so nervous all day.
1: Ringing Murray Hill 40098.
0: Hello? Hello, is Mr. Stevenson there?
2: Hello? Hello?
3: Hello?
2: Hello? Hello, George?
3: Yes, sir. This is George speaking.
0: Hello, who's this? Now, what number am I calling, please?
2: I'm here with our client.
3: Oh, good. Is everything okay? Is the coast clear for tonight?
0: Hello?
2: Yes, George. He says the coast is clear for tonight.
3: Okay.
2: Where are you now?
3: In a phone booth. Don't worry. Everything's okay.
2: Very well. You know the address.
3: I know. At 11 o'clock, the private patrolman goes around to the bar on 2nd Avenue for a beer.
2: That's right. 11 o'clock.
3: Okay.
2: Be sure that all the lights downstairs are out. There should be only one light visible from the street.
3: Okay.
2: What's that? Just a minute, George. Oh, our client tells me that at 11:15, a train crosses the bridge. It makes a noise in case her window is open and she should scream.
3: Oh, yes.
0: Hello, what number is this, please?
3: Okay, I understand.
0: What?
3: That's 11:15, the train.
2: Yes. Do you remember everything else, George?
3: Yes. I'll make it quick, as little blood as possible. Because our client does not wish to make her suffer as long.
2: That's right. You'll use a knife?
3: Yes, a knife will be okay. Then afterwards, I remove the rings and bracelets and the jewelry in the bureau drawer. Because our client wishes it to look like simple robbery. Don't worry. Everything's okay. I never...
0: Oh, how awful. How unspeakably awful. I never...
1: Your call, please.
0: Operator, I've just been cut off.
1: I'm sorry. What number were you calling?
0: Why, it was supposed to be Murray Hill 40098, but it wasn't. Some wires must have got crossed. I was caught in the wrong number, and I've just heard the most dreadful thing, something about a murder. And, well, operator, you'll simply have to retrace that call at once.
1: I beg your pardon. I don't quite... May I help you?
0: Well, I know it was a wrong number, and I had no business listening, but these two men, they were cold-blooded fiends, and they were going to murder somebody, some... poor innocent woman who was all alone in a house near a bridge, and we've got to stop them. We just got to.
1: What number are you calling?
0: Well,
1: please?
0: That doesn't matter. This was a wrong number, and you dialed it for me, and we've got to find out what it was immediately.
1: What number did you call?
0: Oh, why are you so stupid? What time is it? Do you mean to tell me you can't find out what that number was just now?
1: I'll connect you with the chief operator.
0: Oh, I think it's perfectly shameful. Now look, it was obviously a case of some little slip of the finger. I told you to try Murray Hill 40098 for me, and you dialed it, but your finger must have slipped, and I was connected with some other number, and I could hear them, but they couldn't hear me. Now, I simply fail to see why you couldn't make that same mistake again on purpose, why you couldn't try to dial Murray Hill 40098 in the same sort of careless way.
1: Murray Hill 40098. I will try to get it for you.
0: Oh, thank you.
1: I am sorry, Murray Hill 40098 is busy. I will call you.
0: Operator.
1: Your call, please.
0: You didn't try to get that wrong number at all. I asked you explicitly, and all you did was dial correctly.
1: I am sorry. What number are you calling?
0: Well, can't you for once forget what number I'm calling and do something for me? Now, I want to trace that call. It's my civic duty, and it's your civic duty to trace that call and apprehend those dangerous killers. And if you won't...
1: I will connect you with the chief operator.
0: Well, please. This talk. Make anyone understand.
1: This is the chief operator.
0: Oh, chief operator, I want you to trace a call, a telephone call, immediately. I don't know where it came from or who was making it, but it's absolutely necessary that it be tracked down because it was about a murder that someone's planning, a terrible, cold-blooded murder of a poor, innocent woman tonight at 11:15.
1: I see.
0: Well, can you trace it for me? Can you track down those men?
1: I'm not certain. It depends.
0: Depends on what?
1: It depends on whether the call is still going on.
0: Well,
1: if it's a live call, we can trace it on the equipment. If it's been disconnected, we can.
0: Disconnected?
1: If the parties have stopped talking to each other.
0: Oh, well, Well, but of course they must have stopped talking to each other by now. That was at least 5 minutes ago, and they didn't sound like the type who would make a long call.
1: Well, I can try tracing it. May I have your name, please?
0: Mrs. Stevenson. Mrs. Albert Stevenson. But listen,
1: and your
0: now...
1: telephone number, please?
0: Plaza 32098. But if you go
1: Why
0: on wasting all this...
1: Why do you want this call traced, please?
0: Why? Oh, well, no reason. I mean, I merely felt very strongly that something ought to be done about it. These men sounded like killers. They're dangerous. They're going to murder this woman at 11:15 tonight, and I thought the police ought to know.
1: Have you reported this to the police?
0: Well, no, not yet.
1: You want this call checked purely as a private individual?
0: Yes, but meanwhile...
1: Well, I'm sorry, Mrs. Stevenson, but I'm afraid we couldn't make this check for you and trace the call just on your say-so as a private individual.
0: But I
1: can't... We have to have something more official.
0: Oh, for heaven's sake. You mean to tell me I can't report that there's going to be a murder without getting tied up in all this red tape? Why, it's perfectly idiotic. Well, all right, I'll call the police.
1: Thank you. I'm sure that'll be the best way to...
0: Ridiculous. I never heard of such nonsense. Police department... Have to go.
1: Your call, please.
0: The police department. Get me the police department, please.
1: Thank you. Ringing the police department.
0: Oh, dear. Do you have to dial? Why can't you ring them direct? All this time. Wasted.
4: Station, Precinct 43, Sergeant Martin speaking.
0: Police Department, this is Mrs. Stevenson. Mrs. Albert Smythe Stevenson of 53 North Sutton Place. I'm calling up to report a murder. The murder hasn't been committed yet, but I just overheard plans for it over the telephone, over a wrong number that the operator gave me. And I've been trying to trace down the call myself, but everybody is so stupid, and I guess in the end you're the only people who could do anything.
4: Yes, ma'am.
0: Well, it was a perfectly definite murder. I heard their plans distinctly. Two men were talking, and they were going to murder some woman at 11:15 tonight. She lived in a house near a bridge. Are you listening to me?
4: Huh? Oh, yes, ma'am.
0: And there was a private patrolman on the street. He was going to go around for a beer on 2nd Avenue. And there was some third man, a client, who was paying to have this poor woman murdered. They were going to take her rings and bracelets and use a knife. Well, it's unnerved me dreadfully. And I'm not well. I'm very nervous.
4: I see. And when was all this, ma'am?
0: Well, about 8 minutes ago. Then you can do something. You do understand.
4: What is your name, ma'am?
0: Mrs. Stevenson. Mrs. Albert Stevenson.
4: Uh-huh. And your address?
0: 5353 North Sutton Place. That's near a bridge. The Queensborough Bridge, you know. And we have a private patrolman on our street. And 2nd Avenue is the next street.
4: And what was
0: you know?
4: The number you were calling, please?
0: Murray Hill 40098. But that wasn't the number I overheard. I mean, Murray Hill 40098 is my husband's office.
4: Well,
0: he's working late tonight, and I was trying to reach him to ask him to come home.
4: Uh-huh.
0: I'm an invalid, you know, and it's the maid's night off, and I hate to be alone, even though he says I'm perfectly safe as long as I have the telephone right beside my bed.
4: Well, we'll look into it, Mrs. Stevenson, and see if we can check it with the telephone company.
0: But the telephone company said they couldn't check the call if the parties had stopped talking. I've already taken care of that.
4: Oh, you have?
0: Yes. I have, and personally, I feel you ought to do something far more immediate and drastic than just check the call.
4: Well, what
0: good is checking the call if they stop talking? By the time you track it down, they'll already have committed the murder.
4: Well, we'll take care of it now. Don't you worry.
0: I'd say the whole thing calls for a search, a complete and thorough search of the whole city.
4: Yes, but...
0: I'm very near the bridge, and I'm not far from 2nd Avenue, and I know I'd feel a whole lot better if you sent around a radio car to this neighborhood at once.
4: And what makes you think the murder's going to be committed in your neighborhood, ma'am?
0: Well, I don't know. Only the coincidence is so horrible. 2nd Avenue, the patrolman, the bridge.
4: Well, look, you see, 2nd Avenue is a very long street, ma'am.
0: Well, I know
4: you
0: that.
4: You know how many bridges there are in the city of New York alone?
0: Yes.
4: Not to mention Brooklyn, Staten Island, Queens, and the Bronx.
0: Well,
4: and how do you know that there isn't some little house on Staten Island, on some little 2nd Avenue you never heard about?
0: Well,
4: how do you know they were even talking about New York at all?
0: But I heard the call on the New York dialing system.
4: Well, maybe it was a long-distance call you overheard.
0: Oh, I...
4: Telephone's a funny thing.
0: But I did...
4: Now, look, lady, look. Why don't you look at it this way? Now, supposing you hadn't broken in on that telephone call. Suppose you got your husband the way you always do. Now, you wouldn't be so upset, would you?
0: Well, I... No, I suppose not. Only it sounded so inhuman, so cold-blooded.
4: A lot of murders are plotted in this city every day, ma'am, and we manage to prevent almost all of them.
0: But
4: a clue of this kind is so vague, ma'am. Well, it ain't much more use to us than no clue at all.
0: But surely you can understand.
4: Unless, of course, you have some reason for thinking this call was a phony and that someone may be planning to murder you.
0: Me? Oh, no, I hardly think so. I mean, why should anybody?
4: Well, you...
0: I'm alone all day and night. I see nobody except my maid, Eloise. She's a big girl. She weighs 200 pounds.
4: Uh-huh.
0: She's too lazy to bring up my breakfast tray.
4: Uh-huh.
0: And the only other person is my husband, Albert. He's crazy about me. He just adores me.
4: Yes,
0: he waits on me hand and foot. He's scarcely left my side since I took sick 12 years ago.
4: Uh-huh. Well, then there's nothing for you to worry about, is there, huh? Now, if you'll just leave the rest to us, we'll take care of it.
0: But what will you do? It's so late. It's nearly 11 now.
4: We'll take care of it.
0: Will you broadcast it all over the city and send out squads and warn your radio cars to watch out, especially in suspicious neighborhoods like mine?
4: Lady, I said we would take care of it. Now, now I've got a couple of other matters here on my desk that require immediate attention. Good night, ma'am, and thank you.
0: Oh, you idiot. Oh, now, why did I hang up the phone like that? Now he'll think I am a fool. Oh, why doesn't Albert come home? Why doesn't he? Why doesn't... Why doesn't she...
1: Your call, please.
0: Operator, for heaven's sake, will you ring that Murray Hill 40098 number again? I can't think what's keeping him so long.
1: I will try it for you.
0: Well, try. I don't see why he doesn't answer.
1: I'm sorry, Murray Hill 40098 is busy. I will call
0: you. I can hear it. You don't have to tell me. I know it's busy. Oh, if I could only get out of this bed for a little while. If I could get a breath of fresh air and just lean out the window and see the street. Hello, Albert? Hello? Oh, what's the matter with this phone? Hello? Hello? Oh, for heaven's sake, who is this? Hello? Who's trying to call me?
1: Your call, please.
0: Hello, operator. I don't know what's the matter with this telephone tonight, but it's positively driving me crazy. I've never seen such inefficient, miserable service. Now, look, I'm an invalid, and I'm very nervous, and I'm not supposed to be annoyed. But if this keeps on much longer...
1: What seems to be the trouble, please?
0: Well, everything's wrong. I haven't had one bit of satisfaction out of one call I've made this evening. The whole world could be murdered for all you people care, and now my phone keeps ringing every 5 seconds or so, and when I pick it up, there's no one there.
1: I am sorry. If you will hang up, I will test it for you.
0: I don't want you to test it for me. I want you to put that call through whatever it is at once.
1: I'm afraid I cannot do that.
0: You can't, and why? Why, may I ask?
1: The dial system is automatic. If someone is trying to dial your number, there's no way to check whether the call is coming through the system or not, unless the person who is trying to reach you complains to his particular operator.
0: Oh, well, I'm all this stupid. And meanwhile, I've got to sit here in my bed suffering every time that phone rings, imagining everything.
1: I will try to check the trouble for
0: you. Check it. That's all anybody can do. Oh, what's the use of talking to you? You're so stupid. Oh, it's her. I'm only impudent. How dare she speak to me like that? How dare she speak to me like that? Oh, why did they take so long?
1: Your call, please.
0: Young woman, I don't know your name, but there are ways of finding you out, and I'm going to report you to your superiors for the most unpardonable rudeness and insolence it's ever been my privilege. Give me the business office at once.
1: You may dial that number direct.
0: Dial it direct? I'll do no such thing. I don't even know the number.
1: The number is in the directory, or you may secure it by dialing information.
0: Listen here, you... Oh, what's the use? Oh, dear. Oh, for heaven's sake, I'm going out of my mind. Hello, stop ringing me. Do you hear? Answer me. Who is this? Do you realize you're driving me crazy? Who's calling me? What are you doing it for? Now, stop it, I say. Hello, if you don't stop ringing me, I'm going to call the police. Do you hear? The police. Oh, if Albert would only come home. line. Let it go on ringing. It's a trick of some guy. It's a trick of some guy, and I won't answer it. I won't, even if it goes on ringing all night. I won't answer it. I won't answer it. Now, what's the matter? Why did they stop ringing all of a sudden? What time is it? Where's my clock? Oh, where did I put it? It's 5 to 11. They've decided something. They're sure I'm home. They've heard my voice answer them just now. That's why they've been ringing me. Why, no one has answered me. Oh, oh, where is she? Where is she? Why doesn't she answer?
5: Oh, answer.
1: Your call, please.
0: Where were you just now? Why didn't you answer at once? Give me the police department.
1: Line is busy. I will call you.
0: Busy? But that's impossible. The police department can't be busy. There must be other lines available.
1: The line is busy. I will try to get them for you later.
0: No, I've got to speak to them now. It may be too late. I've got to talk to someone.
1: What number do you wish to speak to, please?
0: I don't know, but there must be someone to protect people beside the police department. A detective agency.
1: You will find agencies listed in the classified directory.
0: But I don't have a classified. I mean, I'm too nervous to look it up, and I don't know how to use the directory.
1: I will connect you with information. Perhaps they will be able to help you.
0: No. Oh, you're being spiteful, aren't you? You don't care, do you, what happens to me? I could die and you wouldn't care. Oh, stop it! Stop it! I can't stand anymore! Hello, what do you want? Stop ringing, will you? Stop!
6: Hello? Is this Plaza 32099?
0: Yes, I'm sorry. This is Plaza 32099.
6: This is Western Union. I have a telegram here for Mrs. Albert Stevenson. Is there anyone there to receive the message?
0: Hello? I'm Mrs. Stevenson.
6: The telegram is as follows. Mrs. Albert Stevenson, 53 North 7th Place, New York, New York. Darling, terribly sorry. Tried to get you for last hour, but lying busy. Leaving for Boston 11 p.m. tonight on urgent business. Back tomorrow afternoon. Keep happy. Love, signed, Albert.
0: Oh, no.
6: Do you wish us to deliver a copy of the message?
0: No. No, thank you.
6: Thank you, madam. Good night.
0: Good night. No, I don't believe it. I don't believe it. He couldn't do it. He couldn't do it. Not when he knows I'll be all alone. It's some trick. It's some trick. Some fiendish. Some fiendish.
1: Your call, please.
0: Operator, try that Murray Hill 4098 number for me just once more, please.
1: You may dial that number direct.
0: Oh. Oh,

0: Oh, no. He's gone. Oh, Albert, how could you? How could you? I can't be alone tonight. I can't. If I'm alone one more second, I'll go mad. I don't care what he says or what the expense is. I'm a sick woman. I'm entitled to some consideration.
1: This is information. May I help you?
0: I want the telephone number of Henschley Hospital.
1: Henschley Hospital?
0: Yes.
1: Do you have the street address?
0: No, it's somewhere in the 70s. It's a very small, private and exclusive hospital where I had my appendix out 2 years ago. Henschley, H-E-N-C.
1: One moment, please.
0: Oh, please hurry, and please, what is the time?
1: You may find out the time by dialing Meridian 7-1-2-1-2.
0: Oh, for heaven's sake, I've no time to be dialing.
1: The number of Henschley Hospital is Butterfield 89970. Henschley Hospital, good evening.
0: Nurse's registry.
1: Who was it you wish to speak to, please?
0: I want the nurse's registry at once. I want a trained nurse. I want to hire her immediately for the night.
1: I see. And what is the nature of the case, madam?
0: Nerves. I'm very nervous. I need soothing and companionship. You see, my husband is away, and
1: Have
0: I'm
1: you been
0: all...
1: recommended to us by any doctor in particular, madam?
0: No, but I really don't see why all this catechizing is necessary. I want a trained nurse. I was a patient in your hospital 2 years ago, and after all, I do expect to pay this person for attending me.
1: We quite understand that, madam. But we're not completely back on a peacetime basis, you know.
0: I know that.
1: Registered nurses are very scarce just now.
0: But...
1: And our superintendent has asked us to send people out only on cases where the physician in charge feels it is absolutely necessary.
0: Well, it is absolutely necessary. I'm a sick woman. I'm very upset, very. I'm alone in this house, and I'm an invalid. And tonight I overheard a telephone conversation that upset me dreadfully. A woman's going to be killed when a train comes. In fact, if someone doesn't come at once, I'm afraid I'll go out of my mind.
1: I see. Well, I'll speak to Miss Phillips as soon as she comes in.
0: Miss Phillips?
1: And what is your name, madam?
0: Miss Phillips, when do you expect her in?
1: I really couldn't say. She went out to supper at 11 o'clock.
0: 11 o'clock? But it's not 11 yet. Oh, my clock has stopped. I thought it was running down. What time is it?
1: Just 15 minutes past 11.
0: What was that?
1: What was what, madam?
0: That click just now in my own telephone. As though someone has lifted the receiver off the hook off the extension telephone downstairs.
1: I didn't hear it, madam. Now, about...
0: But I did. There's someone in this house. Someone downstairs in the kitchen. They're listening to me now. They're listening. I won't pick it up. I won't let them hear me. I'll be quiet. And they'll think... Oh, but if I don't call someone now while they're still down there, there'll be no time. Answer me. Please. Operator.
2: Your call, please.
0: Operator, I'm in desperate trouble.
2: I am sorry, I cannot hear you. Please speak louder.
0: I don't dare. There's someone listening. Can you hear me now?
2: I am sorry.
0: But you've got to hear me. Oh, please, you've got to help me. There's someone in this house. Someone who's going to murder me. And you've got to get in touch with him. Did you hear it? There it is. He's put it down. He's put down the extension phone. He's coming up the stairs. Give me the police department. The police department.
2: One moment, please. I will connect you.
0: Oh, I can hear him. Please hurry. Oh, please hurry. What are you going to do?

0: Police Department, Precinct 43, Sergeant Martin speaking. Police Department, Precinct 43, Sergeant Martin speaking. Hello? Hello, Police Department, Precinct 43, Sergeant Martin speaking.
1: Police Department?
0: Yeah.
1: Oh, I'm sorry. Must have got the wrong number. Don't worry. Everything's okay.

0: And so closes Sorry Wrong Number, in which Roma Wines have brought you Miss Agnes Moorhead, a star of tonight's study in Suspense. Suspense is produced, edited, and directed by William Spear.
1: Before Miss Moorhead returns to the microphone, this is Truman Bradley with a word for Roma Wines, the sponsor of Suspense. This is the time of year when the air is clear and the hills look as if they had been burnished in gold. 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
2: This is Agnes Moorhead. It goes without saying that it has been a major thrill to appear again on Suspense with Sorry Wrong Number. If you enjoyed it, I'm sure you won't want to miss next Thursday's Suspense show, which Mr. Spear tells me will present the premiere of Lucille Fletcher's very newest suspense play. It is called The Furnished Floor, and in it you will hear Mildred Natwick and Don DeFore.
0: Agnes Moorhead appeared through the courtesy of Metro-Goldwyn-Mayer Studios and is one of the stars in their forthcoming production, Our Vines Have Tender Grapes. 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
3: Suspense. Tonight, Autolite presents the story of a girl who chose a most dangerous way of making a living and bet her life on its success. A story true except for changes in names and places, which we call The Lady Pamela, starring Miss Deborah Carr.
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1: Deborah Carr is appearing by arrangement with Metro-Goldwyn-Mayer, producers of the Technicolor musical Singing in the Rain, starring Gene Kelly, Donald O'Connor, and Debbie Reynolds. And now, Autolite presents The Lady Pamela, starring Miss Deborah Carr, hoping once again to keep you in

0: Mr. Tillett, I'm afraid that I'm taking up too much of your time.
1: Not at all, Miss Bond, not at all.
0: I mean, you've shown me so many beautiful things, and I simply can't decide. It's extremely naughty of you to have so many lovely...
1: My dear lady, such jewels as these were made only to adorn one such as yourself. The afternoon is yours, and with it, my services.
0: How sweet of you.
1: Now, this is the tiara.
0: Oh, it's perfectly... Mr. Tillett...
1: I want you to notice the rubies here, and the exquisite workmanship of the filigree.
0: I daren't ask. It's priceless, I know, but...
1: $50,000.
0: Oh, no, I've got to be sensible. It's quite out of the question. Now, what about the necklace?
1: $24,000.
0: The brooch and earrings?
1: $18,000.
0: Oh, they're adorable. And the diamond?
1: $14,000 for you, Miss Bond.
0: I should really close my eyes.
1: I'm sorry, gentlemen, I'm... Oh.
2: Keep your hands on the velvet, friend, and nobody's going to get hurt. You, lady, just sit there and don't open your mouth or I'll close it for you.
1: This is...
2: Hold up. We'll take that, please.
0: Don't you dare touch me, I'll... Hey. Oh!

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1: Oh, I know. Boy, oh boy. Or barely awake. Paddle to the metal. Oh, man. I should do this for a living.
0: It feels good to be Boatu. It feels good to Geico.
3: David, that slap. It was a little too realistic. Don't ever do it again.
4: Well, look, I was only
3: I'm taking $500 out of your cut for that. You're to follow orders, nothing else.
4: Listen, if you think you can get away...
3: That's exactly the point, David. I do think. You don't. Tillith might have seen the scar on your wrist when you slapped me. You've got a record. You could be identified by that. Follow orders in the future.
4: Oh, now, children.
3: Be quiet, Halliday. Do you understand, David?
4: Yeah, sorry.
3: All right. When are you disposing of the things, Halliday?
4: I'm flying to San Francisco tomorrow.
3: Good. Today's the 10th. We'll meet at my flat on the 15th, 8 o'clock. Mm. That should give you enough time.
4: Oh, ample, my dear, ample.
3: David, Where are you staying?
5: Joint on 84th Street, off the park.
3: I think it would be better if you move to a hotel. Change your name, too. Don't phone me. Send a note to the usual place.
4: Sure. Ah, here we are, dinner. The finest food in New York, my dear. Just wait. You'll see.
3: We had done much better than I thought we would. Although I didn't expect Halliday to sell for more than $40,000 in San Francisco. I remember, as I brushed my hair before going to bed that night, that I felt almost sorry for Mr. Tillett. But he was such an old roué. Next time, he'd know better. Wicked little eyes. I didn't get up until 11 the next morning. It was a wonderful day, bright and clear. I was having my second cup of coffee when... Yes?
6: Police. Miss Barnes?
3: Yes, just a moment. I'm awfully sorry.
6: It's all right, Miss Barnes. May I come in? My name's Bolin, robbery detail.
3: Well, I suppose so. I think you might have telephoned first. Did you find the jewels?
6: Not yet. I'd like to ask you a few questions.
3: Oh, I thought I'd answered them all yesterday.
6: No, miss.
3: Oh. Would you like some coffee?
6: No, thanks.
3: Oh, please sit down. You make me feel awkward.
6: I'm sorry.
3: Now, Mr. Bolin.
6: You know a man named Archer, Miss Barnes, David Archer?
3: No. No, I don't think so.
6: He was picked up this morning. We think that he was one of the men in the robbery yesterday.
3: Really?
6: He was identified by a scar on his wrist. Mr. Tillett remembered it.
3: Oh, how wonderful. But they were two men.
6: Yes, we know. You're sure you don't know Archer?
3: No, I'm positive I don't.
6: You've never met him?
3: No. You sound as though you think I should, Mr. Bolin.
6: You were followed after the robbery, Miss Barnes. You went to a restaurant on East 53rd Street. You had dinner there with two men. One of them was Archer.
3: That's ridiculous.
6: No. Our man didn't know it was Archer until this morning when Mr. Tillett telegraphs. He was identified. The detective who followed you recognized Archer.
3: I'm afraid you're mistaken, Mr. Bolin.
6: We're not. The whole thing was too nicely timed. Who was the other man?
3: Really? I don't know what you're talking about.
6: All right. Get dressed, please, Miss Barnes. You'll have to come downtown.
3: Am I under arrest?
6: Let's say you're a material witness. It sounds better.
3: I don't think I was frightened. I was terribly annoyed, though. But at least they hadn't got Halliday. Mr. Bolin questioned me in a dirty little office at police headquarters. He wasn't at all like a Scotland Yard man. He smoked, allowed me to smoke. His first name was Jack, and he was rather nice-looking.
6: Name?
3: Pamela Kittredge Barnes.
6: Age?
3: 24.
6: Mm. Height and weight?
3: 5'4", 119 pounds.
6: Mm-hmm. Scars or marks?
3: No.
6: Nationality?

0: Married?
1: No.
0: Previous convictions?
1: None.
0: You know we'll check with the other side on that.
1: I imagine that you will. And when the questioning was finished, they released me. Perhaps Mr. Boland thought that I'd lead him to Halliday. I didn't, but I got in touch by telephone.
2: Oh, you just caught me. I was on my way to the airport. Anything wrong?
1: The police have arrested David. They questioned me this morning. I'm free at the moment.
2: Oh, rotten luck.
1: Now, look here, there's not much time. I know they'll get in touch with Scotland Yard about me. And when they do, I won't have a chance.
2: I suppose not.
1: A couple of men followed me from police headquarters, so I can't very well get away. But, Halliday...
2: Yes, dear?
1: I want to know where I can reach you.
2: When?
1: Later, if they put me away, so I can get my money.
2: Well, as soon as I get back from San Francisco, I'll phone you. If something's happened, word will have got around. Now, don't worry. When you get out, the money will be here waiting for you.
1: Where?
2: I'll get in touch. I must dash now, darling. The plane. All the best.
1: Halliday.
0: Good afternoon, Miss Barnes.
1: Oh, Mr. Bowden. I thought...
0: We just received a cable from Scotland Yard about you. I'm afraid I'll have to ask you to pack your things.
1: This time, you're arresting me, aren't you?
0: That's right.
1: David Archer got 10 years. I spent 2 years, 9 months, and 14 days in prison, and I was nearly 27 when I went back to New York. The first thing I did was to get my hair done. Halliday hadn't been in touch with me, but I realized it might have been too dangerous. The police and the insurance company were still looking for the jewels. So, I began to look for Halliday. I telephoned every hotel in New York and every possible contact that Halliday might have had. And at the end of a month, I knew what had happened. He'd gone, run out, leaving no word, and my share of the money had gone with him. Hello?
3: Miss Barnes?
1: Yes?
3: My name's Robert Wiley. I'm downstairs in the bar. I'd like to come up and talk to you for a few minutes.
1: I don't think I'm...
3: No, you don't know me, but I've heard about you.
1: Oh?
3: Some people have been saying that you're looking for somebody.
1: People?
3: Yeah. They say you're looking for someone called Halliday.
1: Do they?
3: Listen, I'm not a cop, if that's what you mean. Can I come up?
1: I'm not in the habit of receiving strangers in my hotel room, Mr. Wiley. If you'll wait a few minutes, I'll come down.
3: Okay, I'll wait for you here in the bar. What'll you be wearing?
1: A gray tweed coat.
3: Right. So long.
4: Table over there, okay?
1: Yes.
4: You're English, aren't you?
1: Yes.
4: Yes, I thought so.
1: How clever of you. You too?
4: I was.
1: What was it you wanted to see me about?
4: A deal.
1: What kind of a deal?
4: I'll sell you Colonel Halliday.
1: You know where he is?
4: Right.
1: I haven't any money.
4: But you will have when you find Halliday.
1: Who told you about me? About Halliday?
4: Halliday? I've been working for him. At least I was up until a couple of weeks ago. We didn't agree on a couple of things, and he ended up double-crossing me.
1: How much do you want?
4: 50-50. Partner.
1: Too much, Mr. Wiley. Much too much.
4: I don't think so. Halliday's a big shot now. You're going to need help. You couldn't do it without me.
1: Did he tell you how much he got for the job?
4: 50,000.
1: Oh.
4: Well, what is he?
1: All right. Where is he?
4: Partners?
1: Yes. Where is he, Mr. Wiley?
4: Of course, there's one little thing.
1: What's that?
4: He said if he ever saw me again, he'd kill me.
1: Isn't that going to make it rather awkward? I mean, for you?
4: Well, it might. Unless, well, that's where you come in.
1: Exactly how do I come in, Mr. Wiley?
4: Well, I thought it might be awkward for Halliday to knock me off if we get to him first.
1: In other words, Before you tell me where he is, I have to agree to help you kill him. Is that the idea?
4: If you want your dough, that's the idea.
1: I want my dough, Mr. Wiley. Where is he?

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0: And now, Autolite brings back to our Hollywood soundstage Miss Deborah Carr in Elliot Lewis's production of The Lady Pamela, a dramatic report well calculated to keep you in...

0: Halliday was in London. And a week after our meeting, Robert Wiley and I booked passage on the first steamer. It was the second day of our departure. I remember the night, lovely and clear. Wiley had gone to buy a packet of cigarettes. I was leaning over the rail, watching the flashes of phosphorus. And the water was endless.
1: You want to be careful leaning over the rail like that.
0: It's beautiful.
1: Well, I wouldn't want to be in it.
0: Can't you swim, Mr. Wiley?
1: Oh, listen, now, let's forget that Wiley stuff. Bob, okay?
0: Okay.
1: How does a girl like you get mixed up with Halliday?
0: I wasn't mixed up with him. He was mixed up with me. There's a difference, you know.
1: He worked for you.
0: That's right.
1: Are you kidding?
0: Not at all. Why should I?
1: From what he says, you were the front girl, and he worked out the deal.
0: The colonel used to be an actor. I don't think he can bear second billing.
1: Oh, you're quite a girl.
0: And are you quite a boy?
1: I've been told. I say, why?
0: I know you feel that because you're a man, you have to behave like one, but don't ever do that again.
1: I don't get that.
0: I have no intention of letting you. You'd better understand this. You and I have a business arrangement. I want my money. You want to take care of the colonel. We'll keep to that.
1: Okay. Don't you ever relax.
0: I relaxed for 2 years, 9 months, and 14 days in prison. I feel like working now. Do you understand?
1: No, but if that's the way you want it.
0: It is. And if you ever try to touch me again, we are finished. Three days later, we were in London. We found a nondescript hotel in Chelsea and lay doggo for a time. It wasn't going to be easy. The colonel was a very top dog in black market, and we both knew that if he ever found out that Wiley was in England, there'd be trouble. It was Wiley's idea that I go to see him in his flat, but I thought an accidental meeting would be better, and so we planned it that way. I bumped into the colonel at Piccadilly Circus.
2: Oh, I beg your pardon.
0: I'm so sorry.
2: Pam, I say it is you.
0: Colonel, I'd no idea.
2: Oh, Jeffrey, this is marvelous. I mean, absolutely marvelous. How long have you been over here?
0: Only a few weeks.
2: Oh, marvelous. Oh, you're lovely as ever, lovely. Look, sir, could we have a cocktail together? Talk over old times?
0: Oh, I'd love to.
2: Oh, marvelous. How about Scots? They know me there.
0: We went to Scott's, and on the way, he prattled about England, his England, and of the old days in America, and it was all quite respectable talk. The colonel was a striking man, wore his clothes beautifully, and walked with the carriage you'd expect from a man who looked like that. They knew him very well in the restaurant. I began to see that this was not the same Halliday I had known 3 years before. We sipped our drinks, and it was all like a very exciting play. He knew I was going to ask him about the money from the robbery, and I knew that my partner was going to kill him.
2: Well, things are not quite the way they were, although I suppose one must put up with it. Mustn't one?
0: You seem to have done nicely, Colonel.
2: Oh, my lovely girl. It's all a matter of comparison, purely.
0: Comparison to the jobs we used to do on the other side?
2: Oh, darling, those are trifles. I have no time for such nonsense now.
0: Neither have I. What did you do with the jewels?
2: Jewels?
0: Yes. The ones we got from Tillett's. Remember? You went to San Francisco.
2: By Jove, of course. What a marvelous memory you have. It's marvelous.
0: Isn't it?
2: Yes. It's rather a bad show, I'm afraid. I was hijacked, as our American cousin so quaintly put it.
0: Who did it?
2: I don't know. It happened in San Francisco.
0: Oh.
2: Yes. And then when I heard what had happened to you and Archer, I gave up and came home to England.
0: You were awfully lucky, weren't you?
2: Oh, not really.
0: Now, it's strange because I heard that you got $50,000 in San Francisco.
2: No.
0: Yes.
2: Rot. Who said so?
0: Wiley. Robert Wiley.
2: Wiley? And who is Robert Wiley?
0: Oh, what's the use of all that, Colonel? You know very well.
2: As a matter of fact, I have the slightest idea of what you're talking about. I gather that I'm supposed to be on close terms with this Wiley chap.
0: That's right.
2: I see. Well, you can only believe one of us, can't you? And I tell you, I have never even heard of the man.
0: I do know you better than I know him, Colonel.
2: Then you take my word, eh?
0: No. I take his. I'd like my share, Halliday.
2: My dear child.
0: I want my share.
2: What can I say? I know what you've been through. I think of poor Archer still incarcerated, but on my word of honor, Pam, I didn't get a brass farthing.
0: I want my money now.
2: Oh, Pam, you're too marvelous.
0: I mean it.
2: Darling girl, things have changed, you know. Over here, I'm the man. I don't take orders anymore. And if I did, it wouldn't be from a woman. Certainly not from you, Pam. You're much too emancipated, even for

0: I think I would have killed him then, in Scott's. If I'd had a gun or a knife, I would have killed him. And as I walked to the underground station, I did something I can never remember having done before. I cried. When I got back to the hotel, I went to Wiley's room and told him what had happened. We were agreed we would have to work fast. And so that night, we went to Halliday's flat.
1: Who is it?
0: Pam, may I speak to you for a minute?
1: Oh, darling.
2: Hello.
0: Hello, Colonel.
2: Dear girl, how are you? Come in, come in, come in.
0: Thanks.
2: Oh, twice in one day, you surprised me, Pam. But then you always did. Just sit down, won't you? And your young man? Drinks?
0: No, thank you.
2: Well, then, what should we talk about?
0: You.
2: Oh, I say, in front of this gentleman? You know you haven't introduced me, Pam.
3: Are you kidding?
2: I never kid.
0: You're a rotten liar.
2: I may be, but I should still like to know... Oh, this must be Robert Wiley. Am I right?
3: There's not much point to this.
0: No. I want my money, Halliday.
2: Of course. And what do you want, Wiley?
3: Never mind.
2: You know, this is almost funny, Pam. I don't know what you're up to, but I've really never seen this chap before in my life.
3: You think she's going to believe that?
2: Probably not.
0: You can give me Archer's share, too.
2: Oh, how thoughtful of you. And you'll see that he gets it, won't you?
0: Yes.
2: Come on, the money.
3: Oh, yes.
2: Tell me, Wiley, where did we know each other? When?
3: What do you think you're going to do, play me off against her?
2: No, not at all. I'm just interested.
0: Colonel.
2: Yes, sir?
0: When you open the safe, please be careful.
2: Oh. A gun now, eh?
0: Yes.
3: Put it away. It's my gun.
2: I underestimated you, my dear. I shouldn't have done that. Well, you'll have to take it in pounds, you know.
0: That's all right.
2: Poor Archer. I wonder if he'll look for you when he gets out.
0: He might. Hurry up, please.
2: Will you tell me one thing?
0: What?
2: Who is this man, really?
3: Hand it over.
2: Why are you afraid to let me talk, Mr. Wiley? Don't you want her to find out the truth?
0: Give me the money.
2: Look out for him, Pam, dear. I don't know what he's been telling you, but...
0: I'm going to tell you something now. I swore to myself that if I ever found you, I'd pay you out for what you did to me. I'd get my money and I'd pay you. I'm going to, Colonel. He wants to do it, but I owe you more.
2: Oh, Pam.
4: No!
2: Pam! Oh, you silly!
4: Give me that.
2: I've been telling you the truth, Pam. I've never seen him in my life.
3: Why did you have to do that?
0: Because I wanted to.
3: You must be crazy.
0: Come on.
3: You're not going anywhere.
0: Oh, stop it. Come on.
3: You stay right there. I've got to call the police.
0: Police?
3: Yes. Maybe you should have listened to him.
0: What do you mean?
3: I'm with International Insurance Company, New York office. We knew the jewels had been sold, but we wanted to recover as much of the money as we could.
0: You didn't know him?
3: No. But I knew you'd be looking for him when you got out. We wanted to get you both together.
0: Don't. Wait a moment.
3: What?
0: On the boat coming over, remember? You wanted to kiss me.
3: Uh-huh.
0: Perhaps I've changed my mind now.
3: I think I have, too. I don't think we'd be happy together. You're not exactly my idea of the ideal wife, you know?
0: If I ever get out, I'm going to kill you.
3: If you ever get out, I deserve to get killed. Hello, Scotland Yard. I want to report a murder.

0: 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Tonight's star, Miss Deborah Carr.
1: 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This program may be seen at the regular Autolite Suspense television time tomorrow night or a few days later in some television areas. Don't miss this great program. 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
0: Next week on Suspense, our star will be Mr. Dan Duryea in a dramatization from your morning newspaper. The dramatic report of a cold-blooded killing and the awful consequences to its only witness. The story will be called Remember Me, and it will be heard on Suspense. The Lady Pamela was written for Suspense by Anthony Ellis. Suspense is produced and directed by Elliot Lewis, with music composed by Lucian Morowick and conducted by Lud Gluskin. In tonight's story, Ben Wright was heard as Robert Wiley and Joseph Kearns as Halliday. Featured in the cast were Peter Leeds, Larry Thor, and Ted Osborne.
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1: This is the man in black, here for the Roma Wine Company of Fresno, California, to introduce this weekly half hour of Suspense. Tonight from Hollywood, Roma Wines bring you Miss Faye Bainter, Mr. Ralph Morgan, and Mr. Dane Clark in a suspense play dealing with a mother and a son and a lodger who kept an appointment with death. And so, with Life Ends at Midnight, and with the performances of Faye Bainter as Mrs. Bates, of Dane Clark as her son Walter, and of Ralph Morgan as Mr. Chalmers, we again hope to keep you in suspense.

0: Walter. Walter! Is that you, Walter?
1: That's right, Mom. It's your little sonny boy, Walter. You still remember my whistle, eh?
0: Oh, yes, I didn't know.
1: Never know when I'll turn up, eh, Mom? What's the matter? Do we have to stand here in the hall?
0: Oh, no, no. Come in. It's just... Come in, Walter.
1: Well, it's the same old crummy joint.
0: I do my best to keep it clean, Walter.
1: Yeah, I know. Regular old Mother Hubbard. We'll have to clean up the whole south side before you get the magoo out of this flea bag. Oh. Boy, am I tired. Up all night in a stinking day coach full of snoring jerks and squalling babies. Babies are the worst. All they do is bawl and slobber.
0: You left Pittsburgh last night?
1: One in the morning. Didn't sleep a wink. Yeah, look at my collar.
0: But tomorrow is Monday. You have to be at work in the morning.
1: Sure, What's the matter? You're worried?
0: Oh, no. I just...
1: Don't just. Can't a guy come home to see his mother once in 6 months? That's a mother for you. You break your back. You sit up all night to see your mother for one day, and she tells you you have to be at work in the morning. How do you like
0: it? Walter, I'm sorry. I didn't miss you so. I just worried
1: Yeah, I know. Well, don't worry so much. It makes me nervous.
0: Here, sit at the table, dear. You must be starved.
1: Oh. All right. Now it's like coming home.
0: Oh, my baby. I'm so glad to see you. You did come just to see me, didn't you?
1: Who else? Hattie Lamar?
0: Well, of course you came to see me. It's just that I always worry so about you,
1: Forget it. Well, what's the eat?
0: I was just making a chop for my lunch. That's all there seems to be in the house right now.
1: Really enough for me.
0: It'll be ready in a minute. Now tell me about yourself, your job.
1: Never mind about me. How are you doing?
0: Well, I try not to complain, Walter. Things are not easy. Prices high, rent's going up all the time, even on this old house. Honest, I don't know what I'm going to do if things don't...
1: You had some bonds Papa left you. You had about $2,000 bonds he left you. Still got
0: well, them. I'm trying to tell you, Walter, things haven't been easy. And...
1: Always the poor mouth. Every time I see her, she's putting on a poor mouth.
0: I'm just saying things aren't easy.
1: And for me, do you think it's a picnic? I got enough trouble, and for what? For what? All year I worked like crazy. For what?
0: A man must work, Walter.
1: A man must work, Walter.
0: Yes, that's true. A man must work and live like a person and not be afraid so that he can sleep without worrying about... About...
1: About what?
0: About a bell ringing at night, or a knock on the door in the morning, or someone touching you on the arm. Yes, it's a nice feeling and a free feeling to be able to walk down the street in the sun with your eyes meeting another man's without wondering if he's...
1: Shut up! I ain't in trouble again, so stop mouthing at me. You're always mouthing at me.
0: You haven't... You know what the judge said the last time, Walter? He was nice. Now he gave you another chance. He saw you were really a good boy, and he gave you another chance. He got you a nice job, and you promised to... You must... Oh, you're all right, Walter. You didn't...
1: Meatball. A herring on a plate all your life. You're a tomcat in the garbage. You find a fish head and you say, thank you, mister. You chew a fish good and you smile pretty. Well, not for me. You take a chance and you throw away the fish heads. You get one break and you're out of the garbage can for life. You throw a time clocks and shiny pants. You're in a higher bracket and nobody gets you. Yeah, you're a mister with a future. You hold your nose when you walk from the day coach of your compartment. You leave the stinks behind in a port of dusty air in front of you, and that's for me. One break. One break, and you're as hot as a rocket shooting diamonds for sparks.
0: Walter.
1: You're a P-38 in a world full of flivvers. A buck gets you two. Two gets you four.
0: Walter!
1: Good for one blonde to kick her and a kisser.
0: Walter!
1: It's all right. I took another chance. I try to run it up. No dice. I gotta make it good. Tomorrow morning, I gotta make it good. The books at the office will show it, and I gotta make it good.
0: How much?
1: $1,500.
0: $1,500?
1: By midnight tonight, $1,500. If I miss that 12:20 for Pittsburgh, it's all up. I might as well take gas.
0: $1,500? By midnight tonight? Where am I going to get it, Walter?
1: The bonds. You got the bonds, Papa.
0: The bonds? How do you think I got you out of the last trouble? Bribes, bail, paying back every dime. Where do you think I got it?
1: I'll get 10 years. You heard the judge last time.
0: What can I do? What?
1: 10 years and start. 10 years. There won't be no reform school this time.
0: Walter,
1: oh, look,
0: Walter.
1: Please, Ma, please, get me the money. I'll be good. I'll work hard. I won't give you no more trouble, but help me now. Please, Mama, please, will you?
0: Where can I get it, Walter? I've nothing left. Nothing.
1: I don't care where you get it. It's your fault, and you gotta help me. I only wanted to help you,
0: yes.
1: And now I'm gonna...
0: Yes. It is my fault. I've always protected you, but I can't protect you anymore. I'll give you the few dollars I have. Go away. It'll be enough to help you run away. That's all I can do.
1: You're holding out on me. You're worrying about your old age. You're making yourself a cushy little...
0: No.
1: Oh.
2: Oh, I'm sorry. I hope I'm not intruding.
1: Who's this?
0: Oh, Mr. Chalmers. This is Mr. Chalmers, Walter. He has the back bedroom. This is my son, Walter, Mr. Chalmers.
2: How do you do, Mr. Bates? I feel that I know you very well. Your mother and I sit here in the kitchen sometimes over a cup of tea, and she talks about you for hours and hours. Yes, I can see why Mother is so proud of you. How do you do, Mr. Bates? Yes, you're a fine-looking young man. Mrs. Bates, if you'll excuse me, I'm just going to the corner for my paper. I think that little man with the tiny mustache, you know who I mean, the insurance agent, I think he might call again to collect. Please tell him to go away. You will do that for me, Mrs. Bates.
0: Yes, Mr. Chalmers.
2: Thank you, Mrs. Bates. Tell him not to come back anymore. I don't want to pay any more on the policy. You remember I told you my nephew was very sick in Spokane?
0: Yes, Mr. Chalmers.
2: Well, the poor young man passed away, yes. I was going to leave him a few dollars when I died. But now, well, I have no one left at all. And, well, a dollar a week. You'll tell that to the little man with the tiny mustache?
0: Yes, Mr. Chalmers.
2: Thank you, Mrs. Bates. Good day, Mr. Bates.
0: Walter, I have $40 in the house for the rent. You can take that. Drop me a card when you get settled someplace. Let me know where you are. I'll send you some more as soon as I can get it. Maybe later I'll be able to straighten it out. Maybe later I'll be able to speak to your boss. I'll promise to pay back every dime, but you must go away. You must!
3: Tell me something about Mr. Chalmers. He interests me very strangely.
0: Walter!
3: Don't be so nervous, Ma. We got plenty of time. We got till midnight.
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0: Yes, I do think I'll have another cup, if you don't mind, Mrs. Bates.
1: Now, Mr. Chalmers, suppose you look at it this way. You've been paying $1 a week for how many years now?
0: I'd say 20 years would be a conservative estimate.
1: All right, 20 years. Now, let's see, that's 50 bucks a year. Say that's 1,000 bucks you paid in, no?
0: Yes, 1,000 bucks. This coffee cake, Mrs. Bates, is excellent.
2: You like it? I made it yesterday.
1: Forget the coffee cake. Now, let's figure percentage. How many more years do you figure to live?
2: Walter!
0: Oh, that's all right, Mrs. Bates. After all, I'm an old man, and at my age, one rather, well, comes to terms with death. It's like the end of a long, busy day. Life ends at midnight, and a new day begins. Yes, Walter, I think you're on the verge of making a very profound observation.
1: Yeah, you see.
0: My policy is for $2,500. And in the days that are left to me, I certainly will not be required to pay in as much as I have already paid
1: That's
0: out.
1: That's the exact point. And if you drop it now, will you get anything back? No. You got a straight life with no cash in value. If you drop the policy now, the insurance company is the winner. But say you live another couple of years. You pay a couple of hundred more. And you leave the $2,500 to somebody. Now, which is a smart thing, I leave it to you.
0: Yes, I should like to think that when I'm gone, I've left something behind for someone. Mr. Chalmers? Oh, yes, I'll always remember him for this. It's nice to live on in somebody's memory for a little while after we're dead. But A, I have no one in this world. And B, I must be very, very frank and tell you that I can no longer afford to pay even the dollar a week. You see, I live on a
1: few... That's a problem of the most minor importance. For anybody who invests in you now a buck a week would be gilt-edged. I mean, for instance, well, take my mother here. Now, suppose you made her the beneficiary. Now, suppose she continued to pay the buck a week. Who can lose on such a deal? Who can lose? Nobody. You get the point?
2: Oh, no, I couldn't. Why? Why, it's...
1: Why not? It's simple, huh?
2: No, Mr. Chalmers, no, you mustn't.
1: Let Mr. Chalmers decide. Huh, Mr. Chalmers? It makes good sense, no? It makes everybody happy, no?
2: But we're practically strangers. We just...
1: What do you mean, strangers? Who's a stranger in this world? We're just little people trying to make each other happy. Huh, Mr. Chalmers? Now, Mr. Chalmers here can die feeling he didn't waste a buck a week for 20 years, and you'll know he'll live in your memory. That's what he wants. Now, why shouldn't he have it? Ain't every man entitled to at least live in somebody's memory?
2: Yes, but Mr. Chalmers doesn't have to do that. I'll think about him anyway. I promise I will...
1: Let him say something. You're always mouthing. Now, what do you say, Mr. Chalmers?
0: Oh, that must be the little man with the tiny mustache. I'll tell him I'm keeping the policy and changing the beneficiary. Oh, could you let me have the loan of a dollar, Mr. Bates?

0: Hurry it up, will you? The old man's coming home in a minute or two. He takes his nap about this time. I want this ready for him.
1: Oh, relax, sonny, relax. I can't finish this job today.
0: What are you giving me?
1: It'll take a joint and another length of pipe.
0: Oh, fix it up. You're a good plumber. You can fix it up for now.
1: Hey, the room's pretty small.
0: Oh.
1: Why do you want the heater so close to the bed for him?
0: Like I told you, he's got rheumatism. He needs plenty of heat.
1: Well, I can run a rubber extension, but with gas, I don't like it.
2: Okay, so with gas, you don't like it, but with gas, we gotta run this heater. The old man's got rheumatics. He can take plenty of gas.
1: Huh?
2: The heat, I mean. He needs plenty.
0: What are you doing now?
1: Tightening this joint.
0: Look, it's tight enough. Here's your $3 and...
1: Okay. Okay, you're the boss.
0: Bring your tools the next time.
1: I won't be in here next time, sonny.
0: What are you giving me now?
1: You can get somebody else to do your dirty work after this. So long, Skippy.
0: Skippy? Well, come on, Skippy. Pull yourself together. We got work to do.

0: Hiya, Pop.
1: Well, this is a pleasant surprise.
0: Yeah, this used to be my room. The steam don't come up here so good, so I talked the old lady into fixing this up for you.
1: Well, that was very thoughtful of you, Walter.
0: Thanks. I stuffed up the cracks in the window, too. Zero weather. It gets plenty of drafty in this room.
1: You thought of everything, didn't you, Walter?
0: Huh? Yeah. Yeah, it ought to work out just fine.
1: It'll do the job, I think. I'm going to take a little nap before dinner. Do you think the heater...
0: Just leave it on. I'll look in after a bit to see if it's okay.
1: Well, now, you needn't go to all that trouble.
0: No, it's no trouble at all, Mr. Chalmers. When I do a thing, I like to do it right.

0: Oh. Who's there? Is that you, Walter?
1: Yeah, go on back to sleep, Pop. Oh. I'm just turning the heater off. It's getting stuffy in here.
0: Oh, you're a good, considerate boy, Walter.
1: Oh, I skip it. Go on back to sleep.
0: Hmm.

0: Please don't walk so fast, Walter. My feet are hurting me again.
1: You can buy new shoes tomorrow.
0: I'd like to know what with.
1: Maybe you'll have dough tomorrow. Maybe we'll both have some dough.
0: If a miracle happened.
1: Maybe miracles do happen. Maybe if you're smart.
0: Where are you taking me to, Walter?
1: Nowhere in particular. I thought we'd stroll around the old neighborhood, you know, like old times.
0: Why, that's a nice idea, Walter, but my feet...
2: Hello, Mrs. Bates.
0: Good evening, Officer Flanagan. This is my son, Walter. He's just here from Pittsburgh.
2: Glad to know you.
1: How's business, copper?
2: Oh, much the same. Vagrancy, petty larceny, once in a while, suicide.
1: Suicide?
2: Yeah, that's what they start out to do, but it's harder to get bumped off than most people think.
1: Huh?
2: Case just last week over in the next precinct. Dame turned on the gas in her room and lay down on the bed.
1: What happened?
2: Nothing. They always bungle somewhere, amateurs. Gas petered out. She forgot to put a quarter in the meter. Ah, 7 o'clock. I got a call in. Well, good night, Mr. Bates.
0: Good night, officer.
2: Nice to meet you, Walter.
1: Ma.
0: Yes, Walter.
1: When did you put a quarter in the meter at home?
0: Why, I don't remember. Goodness, I'd better get some change.
1: Never mind the change. Come on.
0: Walter, why did you ask about the gas meter?
1: What do you think?
0: Walter, you didn't. That isn't why you put the heater in, Mr. Chalmers.
1: What do you think?
0: I don't think anything. I just pray. That quarter ran out before.
1: Save your prayers. Of course, if that didn't work, I'll try another way. Either that old clerk is dead before midnight or I spend 10 years in stir. He's going to be dead before midnight, see? And if you try to make any trouble... You'll be pushing daisies right along with him. Stop sniveling. We're going in there now. Now, look. If it took, scream your head off, or I'll give you a reason to scream.
0: Gas. I can smell it.
1: Ah, come on.
3: Oh, well, good evening, Walter, Mrs. Bates. I was just on my way out.
0: Oh, Mr. Chalmers, you're all right. You're all right.
1: Of course he's all right. What's eating you?
3: I have a slight headache, it's true. But a brisk walk in the open air will cure that, I'm sure.
4: Hey, will you look at this?
3: What is it, Walter?
4: Well, this hose on a heater. Huh. Got unhitched. No wonder you got a headache.
3: I thought I smelled gas.
1: Boy, it's lucky for you, Ma forgot to put a quarter in the meter.
3: Providence works in strange ways, doesn't it, Walter? Well, I must be getting on. I'll be coming home rather late, Mrs. Bates, so I'll just let myself in.
1: How late?
3: Well, I thought I'd stop at the neighborhood picture house for dinner. That'll be around 9 o'clock, so I imagine I won't be home much before 11.
0: Mr. Chalmers, there's something I've wanted to...
3: Yes, Mrs. Bates.
0: Walter's a good boy at heart, you know, but he's been in some trouble lately and...
3: Is there anything I can do to help, Walter?
1: Yeah, plenty. I'll tell you all about it when you get up. You get back. Come on, you better run along now, Mr. Chalmers. You don't want to be late for that picture.
3: Yes, of course. Well, good night, Mrs. Bates.
0: Mr. Chalmers, I...
1: Good night, Mr. Chalmers.
3: Yes, good night.
0: Oh, Walter, I... Walter! Walter, no! No, my foot, no!
1: You were going to tell him, weren't you?
0: Walter!
1: You'd like to send me to the chair, wouldn't you?
0: You struck me, Walter. You struck your own mother.
1: I ought to have messed up your sad, mucky face for good. It's your fault I pulled this up in the first place. Why didn't you remember to put a quarter on that meter? Why didn't you?
0: I'm glad I forgot. He wouldn't be alive.
1: I shouldn't have messed around with gas, trying to spare your feelings, making you look like an accident.
0: Oh, no.
1: The thanks I get for it. She wants to blab the whole thing. Turn me in, my own mother.
0: No, Walter. No, that's not true.
1: Why, you...
0: Don't strike me again, Walter. I can't stand it.
1: Okay. Maybe now you'll cooperate. Now, look, let's put it this way. It's either you or him. If it's you, I don't care whether they get me or not. Are you listening?
0: Oh, yes, Walter.
1: Okay, now, like I said, I got very little time to get this thing done. I ought to have done it neat and clean in the first place, like I said. He's old and weak. You just push him over on a bed, hold a pillow over his face for a few minutes, and the job's done. Nobody will ask any questions, a guy that old.
0: Walter, for the last time, I'm begging.
1: Okay, make sure it's for the last time. Remember, it's you or him, like I said.
0: What are you going to do?
1: Now, look. I'll be waiting in his room when he comes home. I'm shot anyway, so I'll lay down and get 40 winks. You wait up for him. Tell him I've left to catch a train. That's in case he suspects anything. When he comes to his room, I'll take care of the rest of it.
0: How do you know I won't warn him?
1: Because it's him or you, like I told you. I don't think you'll warn Mr. Chalmers. And don't try to stall him when he comes in. He's got to be dead by midnight. Or else...

0: paper here. Evening, Mr. Chalmers.
1: Evening, Joe. I'll have the late edition of the Daily News, as usual.
0: Oh, I saved one out for you, Mr. Chalmers.
1: Thank you. Good night, Joe.
0: Good night. There is the
1: Oh, by the way, Joe, I almost forgot. Can you give me the change of a dollar?
0: Oh, sure, Mr. Chalmers. Yes, here you are. 50, 75, 85, 90, and $1.
1: Well, thank you. I just happened to think of something I need change for. A little good deed for a friend of mine.

0: Mr. Chalmers.
1: Well, I didn't think you'd be up so late, Mrs. Bates.
0: I waited up especially. I wanted to talk to you about Walter.
1: Mrs. Bates, your eye, it's all discolored.
0: Yes, the light burned out in the bathroom, and when I went to replace it in the dark, that is, I bumped into the door.
1: Now, I would have thought Walter would have done that for you.
0: Oh, no, Walter didn't. I mean, Walter's left already. He had to catch the 12:20 for Pittsburgh, you know.
1: But it's only 11 now. The clock...
0: Perhaps he had some things to do on the way, I mean.
1: Of course. Well, I'm afraid I must be getting on to bed.
0: No, not just yet. I mean, won't you sit down for a minute and have a cup of tea with me?
1: Well, I'd like to, but tea keeps me awake, Mrs. Bates. I'll be getting along to my room now, if you don't mind.
0: No, don't go into that room, Mr. Chalmers.
1: Why, Mrs. Bates, whatever's the trouble?
0: My son, Walter, there's something I must tell you.
1: Forgive me, Mrs. Bates, but I'm an old man and I need my rest. If it could possibly wait until morning...
0: No, it can't wait until morning. It's got to be told before midnight.
1: What was that? Sounds like someone moving about in the back of the house.
0: It's one of the shutters. It's loose. The wind...
1: Oh, you were saying, Mrs. Bates?
0: Nothing. I can't tell you, after all. I'm afraid. I'm afraid to tell it. Afraid.
1: There, Mrs. Bates. Perhaps in the morning. Try to get some rest.
0: You're going in there now?
1: I think that will be the best thing to do all the way around. Don't you, Mrs. Bates? Good night.
0: No, wait.
1: Mrs. Bates, what is it, Mrs. Bates?
0: That smell. Gas. Walter. Walter! Walter!

0: Why don't you lie down for a few minutes, Mrs. Bates? I'll call you when the ambulance arrives.
1: Listen. It's striking 12. Dead before midnight. That's what he said. Dead before midnight.
0: Poor lad. Fell asleep. If only I hadn't remembered to go back for that change.
1: You did it. You put the quarter in the meter. That's what turned on the gas that killed him.
0: Well, you mentioned the gas having gone off and forgetting to put a quarter in the meter. So on the way to the picture house, I just went around to the back entry and dropped the coin. I suppose I should have remembered about the connection being loose on the heater in my room. But I wanted to surprise you with my good deed. I didn't mean to do anything wrong, Mrs. Bates. Truly, I didn't.
1: No. You didn't do anything wrong, Mr. Chalmers. You didn't do anything wrong.

0: so closes Life Ends at Midnight, starring Fay Bainter, Ralph Morgan, and Dane Clark. Tonight's tale of suspense.
1: Miss Bainter appeared by courtesy of Metro-Goldwyn-Mayer, producers of Madame Curie. Dane Clark is currently being seen in the Warner Brothers production Destination Tokyo. Before Ralph Morgan returns to our microphone, let me give you a suggestion. 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
2: This is Ralph Morgan. First, I'm sure I speak for all of us, Miss Bainter, Mr. Clark, and myself, in saying how much we've enjoyed appearing on Suspense this evening. We'll all be listening, as we hope you will, next week when Miss Agnes Moorehead is your star in one of the most talked-about plays ever to be presented in this series, called Sorry, Wrong Number. And now one more word. Here's something our fighting men may never forget. The price of victory is sacrifice. You help bring the victory nearer when you make the sacrifices that make it possible for you to buy more war bonds. Thank you.
0: Suspense is produced and directed by William Spear. Don't forget then, next Monday, for Agnes Moorehead in Suspense.
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0: And now, tonight's presentation of radio's outstanding theater of thrills, Suspense. Tonight, the story of two young men and a frightening dare. We call it The Game. So now, starring Sam Edwards and Gil Stratton Jr., here is tonight's suspense play, The Game.
1: There were two of them. They stood on the corner of Main and Elm, leaning back against the wall, indolent. The summer sun warm, bringing to them the astringent odor of soft tar in the cracks of the sidewalk.

0: Geico knows there's a home you and a road you. 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
2: Want to play games, kid stuff. Know something?
3: What?
2: I feel like getting drunk.
3: You're kidding.
2: I'm not kidding.
3: You're kidding. What do you want to get drunk for?
2: For fun.
3: Some fun.
2: My folks won't be back till later tonight.
3: Mm-mm. Not me, boy. Not me.
2: I can get hold of a bottle.
3: Not me, boy.
2: Chicken?
3: That's me.
2: Okay, so long.
3: Hey, Red. Wait a minute. You kidding? What do you want to do that for?
2: You got any better ideas what to do?
3: No, but...
2: Okay, I'll see you.
3: You know what would happen if they ever found out?
2: They won't find out. You can stay over at my house tonight. Call your folks and nobody will know.
3: Oh, it's crazy.
2: No, it isn't. Don't you ever want to do something different? We're not kids. Maybe you are. Maybe you need a couple of drinks to grow up.
3: Big man, I'm 2 weeks older than you.
2: Not up here, boy. Not up here.
3: Nuts to you.
4: They walked slowly, carrying the idea to a white house with gray trim. A house well lived in, empty now, but waiting. And the boys went in, upstairs, and to a room papered with ships and pennants, signs and maps. The one, Red, disappeared for a few minutes. The other tried to become interested in a book of fighting ships. He was afraid of what was to come, knowing why, and not quite knowing.
3: That your father's?
2: No, the gardener hid it in the woodshed. I found it a couple of weeks ago, hid it somewhere else. Boy, I bet that fractured. How do you like it?
3: I don't care.
2: Straight?
3: Sure.
2: Water chaser?
3: What about you?
2: No water for me.
3: Same thing, then.
2: Sit down. We'll talk.
4: They drank, and they didn't like it. But they'd started the game, and they couldn't stop. A small clock with an owl frontpiece ticked above them, the eyes of the bird metronomically switching from side to side. A car passed occasionally, and there was a tension until the sound of tire and engine faded away. It didn't take too long for the warmth to grow and the eyes to become hot, the tongue loose.
3: Thanks.
2: Boy, not bad, huh? Feel pretty good?
3: Yeah, pretty good.
2: Boy, Elaine... Wouldn't be bad having her up here now, huh?
3: Yeah, wouldn't be bad.
2: You ever take her out?
3: A couple of times, I guess.
2: All right, huh? Nick?
3: No, not much.
2: Oh, I thought you two were like that. That's what I heard last term.
3: You kidding?
2: You know what's the matter with you, Penn?
3: What?
2: You're soft. I'm your friend, boy. I can tell you. What the other guys say. Think. You know? Guts, boy. Not all there. Not enough. I'm your friend, Penny. I like you. But you gotta have guts.
3: I've got guts.
2: Not enough. That's what all the guys think. Penn's okay, but kind of soft, you know? Chicken.
3: Yeah?
2: I'm telling you. I don't want to be a pal to a guy who's soft. You gotta be hard. Be like the other guys.
3: Well, how do you figure all this? Nobody asked you. I know what I am. I know. I'm not soft, not chicken.
2: You're afraid to get drunk with me.
3: I'm getting drunk with you.
2: Because you're afraid I'd think you were chicken, that's why. That's why.
3: You're crazy.
2: I've seen you afraid, Penny. I had to explain it to the guys.
3: When? When?
2: That time we went shooting ducks with your old man's shotgun. You were chicken then.
3: You're crazy.
2: The guys thought you

0: afraid of the gun.
1: That's not chicken.
0: That's what I told him. But I'm not sure.
1: Let's forget it.
0: Uh-uh. You can't run out on that, boy. I'm your friend, Penn. I'm telling you for your own good.
1: Okay, okay, you've told me. I'm chicken, no guts. Forget it.
0: Afraid of a gun. You and me could never go hunting up in the mountains, I'll tell you that.
1: Cut it out.
0: You're a kid. You're chicken.
1: You want to fight? Is that what you want? You want to? Because if you
0: what
1: do, I...
0: for? That doesn't mean anything. Kid stuff. I got a better idea. You want to really do something that'll show, boy? That'll really show it?
1: Do what?
0: Play a game. You like games. Real easy game to learn. Nothing to it. Here. Have a drink. Sit down.
1: Game?
0: Mm-hmm. I read about it a while back. Russian roulette.
1: Never heard of it. Some kind of gambling?
0: I'll tell you. It's real easy. First, you get a gun. A revolver, Penny. Bullet gun.
1: So what?
0: You take one bullet, and you leave it in the gun, see? Then we take turns.
1: What kind of a crazy game is that?
0: We take turns pointing at our heads and pulling the trigger. If nothing happens to you, I take the gun. Spin the cylinder and point it at my head and shoot.
1: You call that a game?
0: Sure. See which one goes chicken first. You never know where the bullet is, and if you spin the cylinder and the bullet comes up on your turn, bluey.
1: That's nuts.
0: Well, in this book, it went on a long time. Then one guy got like you'd get. He was chicken, and he folded up.
1: Listen, I'm sick of hearing you say that. I'm sick of it, you hear? You want to know something? You'd get chicken before me. You.
0: Oh, I wouldn't do it to you, Penn. Don't worry. It wouldn't be fair. Forget it.
1: Wait a minute now. You started this, so go ahead and finish it. Your old man got a gun? Has he?
0: Sure.
1: Okay. You want to be crazy? Okay. Go ahead. Get the gun. Go ahead. Well, go on. Get it. Let's start playing.
2: Red smiled a smile of pity. With deliberate ease, he sauntered from the room. Pin might have seen him stagger a moment as he reached the door, but Pin wasn't looking. He was noticing, for the first time, his hands lying flattened on the table, disassociated. And there was a scar on the right index finger. He got it when he cut himself 12 years before on his first borrowed scout knife. Now, the scar, a memory on a trigger finger. He didn't look up again until Red came back with the gun.
0: 38. That's the best gun. Want to hold it?
1: No.
0: I figured you wouldn't. It's okay, we'll forget it.
1: Mm-mm. Go ahead. Take out the bullets.
0: Okay. Take out five, leave one, huh, Penny?
1: Yeah. Take out five, leave one.

0: one bullet for you or for me. Okay? Okay.
1: The gun. The gun rested muzzle to the wall, in the center of the table bearing scratches made by a 3-year-old in a forgotten moment of high experience. The boys sat opposite each other, looking down at the gun. And the gun waited.
0: You want to go first?
2: Doesn't make any difference.
0: Me neither.
2: Flip a coin.
0: Okay. Call.
2: Heads. Okay. I'll take the first shot.
1: There was a ceremony to the game then. Sportsmanship with the toss of a coin, a drink of whiskey, the glass put down, and next to come, the lifting of the gun. Pin stared at it and thought how he could best reach out to take the handle, gracefully, practically. He had never held a revolver in his life.
2: I've got to spin the cylinder?
0: Yeah. No, no, the other way. Now.
2: What's the odds the bullet comes up when I shoot?
0: I don't know. 1 in 6, I guess. I don't know.
2: Okay.
1: He was a careful boy, and so he didn't put the muzzle to his head immediately. At this point of the game, there was a numbness which did not allow for speculation of pain, mother, father. Rather, he was surprised by the weight of the gun, the physical oneness with it lying in his hand. He was afraid of it and fascinated in his fear. Red watched, his mouth open a little, eyes reddened with drinking, but bright, watchful, seeing the friend of his youth slowly raise the gun, unsteady, and awkwardly turning the barrel to his head. He wet his lips and waited.
2: Didn't go off.
0: No. How'd it feel, Pen?
2: I don't know.
0: Were you scared?
2: I guess so. I don't know.
0: You sure looked scared, real white. I didn't think you'd do it. You took long enough.
2: You're doing a lot of talking. You scared? It's your turn.
0: Give me the gun. Boy, that's a real gun. Remember when we were kids? Cap pistols. Bet you never thought we'd be doing this.
2: No.
0: Okay. My turn. Where are you, baby? Where are you? You want to make a side bet on this one?
2: Who's going to pay me if you lose?
0: Watch, Ben. When you make up your mind to do it quick, see? Like this. Now, you sweat it out. Pretty good game, huh? I'll make you one bet, though.
2: What's that?
0: You crack before I do.
2: You're nuts.
0: A buck? A buck?
2: Sure. A buck.
1: The game had taken another turn. It presented an added incentive to win. A dollar bet that one boy would be a coward. A boy would lose his nerve, wouldn't have the guts to take another chance at blowing his brains out. Good bet, that. The room was too warm. And outside, the middle afternoon sun blazed down hot on the heavy sycamore trees, dusty and still. A 12-year-old passed by on the street, whistling tunelessly, on his way to the drugstore for a soda.
0: Go ahead. Or do you want to quit now?
2: I'll do it. Don't worry. I'm not quitting.
0: Boy, I'll say this for you. A guy who's as scared of guns as you, you're doing all right. It gets tougher now, though. It's all in the luck, you know. You lucky, Ben?
2: Yeah. I'm lucky.
0: That's good. Maybe you need another drink, huh?
2: No. I don't want any more.
0: Okay. Well?
2: Red?
0: What's the idea, huh? What are you pointing it at me for?
2: You scared?
0: No, I'm not scared.
2: Maybe we should play it this way for a while. I shoot at you and you shoot at me.
0: That's not the game.
2: Why not? Same thing.
0: No. That'd be like murder. You want to play, you play it right.
2: Who says the way we've been playing is right?
0: Oh, I get it. You're trying to get out of taking your next shot.
2: I'm asking you, who says the way we're playing is right?
0: Listen, will you quit pointing it at me?
2: What difference does it make? Just tell me that.
0: It's the difference. We're playing Russian roulette. That's the difference. If you want to quit, say so.
2: I'm not quitting.
0: Okay, then. Take your shot.
1: It was a thing to be well considered on the part of Red. The present abstract quality of self-destruction was one thing. But a gun pointed at him, gun held in another hand, this was not a game of his choosing, and he would have no part of it. Suddenly he knew himself to be sober, terribly sober. And because of this and the fact that the game had mushroomed beyond his understanding, there was no stopping the play. He knew that Pin was sober too. And as from a great distance, he saw his friend raise the gun, but steadily this time, pressure whitening the index finger, the muzzle touching just at a pulsing vein he had noticed in Pin's temple.
0: You're a lucky guy.
2: Yeah.
0: I'm lucky, too.
2: You better be.
0: My turn now. My turn. Why didn't he quit? He's never had guts. Why didn't he quit? Maybe he's so drunk he hasn't got the sense. No, he's not drunk. Why didn't he quit? It's my turn. I gotta do it. He'd tell everyone if I didn't. He'd tell them all and they'd laugh. I don't know. It feels like the bullet might be coming up. Not yet, Ben. Not yet. I gotta smile like I was enjoying it. This'll be something to tell our kids, huh, Ben?
2: Yeah, sure will. How long are you gonna take?
0: What's the matter, make you nervous?
2: Why should I be nervous? It's your shot.
0: Okay, then, shut up, huh?
2: He's scared. Red's scared. He doesn't want to do it. I'm not the only one. All this big talk. He's no more than me. All that big talk. Look at him. He's scared.
1: It was at that moment that Pin discovered this truth. That he knew he wanted to. He could quit the game. And as he looked at Red, he became aware of a great anger. It had no direction, no apparent reason, but it filled him and made him strong.
2: Let's quit, Red.
0: You're crazy.
2: I want to quit.
0: Nuts to you. It's my shot.
2: I don't care. We're quitting.
0: You quit when it's your shot. I'll take care of myself.
2: I'm telling you, Red, put the gun down.
0: Drop dead.
2: Put it down.
0: You're chicken.
2: Yeah?
0: Chicken.

0: You better answer the phone.
1: Hello? Oh, hello, Mom. Oh, fine. No, I'm with Penn. No, I'm fine. Oh, out of breath. We've been playing. Kind of rough, I guess. Oh, sure, Mom. Everything's fine. Okay, Mom. Sure, Mom. So long.
2: Red stood by the telephone for a long time, and he cried as he hadn't cried for a long time. Pin stayed in the room. He felt it too, in his throat, the thickness, the tight-held tears. Neither boy knew what it was or why. And then after a while, it was calm again. Red came back in.
0: That was Mom.
3: Oh?
0: She said we could go to the tavern for dinner if you like. Charge it.
3: That'd be okay, Red. Swell.
0: Yeah. Guess we better clean up, huh?
3: Guess we better.
2: They cleaned up, not saying much to each other. They felt very close and were not able to express their closeness. Then there was a last thing to do and the last part of the game to be played. They had to know. So they walked to the edge of the town into a shallow ravine. Red took the gun from his pocket. He still had the shot. He'd never fired it himself. He aimed at a half-burned tree stump some 30 yards away and slowly began to squeeze the trigger.

Suspense, in which Sam Edwards and Gil Stratton Jr. starred in tonight's presentation of The Game. Next Tuesday, the story of a rehearsal and the performance of murder. We call it The Cellar. That's next week on Suspense.

Suspense is produced and directed by Anthony Ellis, who wrote tonight's play. The music was composed by Leith Stevens and Lucian Morwick and conducted by Wilbur Hatch. Featured in the cast was Mr. John Daner. This is the CBS Radio Network.

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This is the Man in Black, here to introduce Columbia's program, Suspense. Tonight, as we premiere our new Saturday evening series on the air, Miss Agnes Moorhead returns to our stage to appear in the study in terror by Lucille Fletcher, called Sorry, Wrong Number. This story of a woman who accidentally overheard a conversation with death and who strove frantically to prevent murder from claiming an innocent victim is being repeated by popular request as tonight's tale of Suspense. If you've been with us before, you will know that Suspense is compounded of mystery and suspicion and dangerous adventure. In this series are tales calculated to intrigue you, to stir your nerves, to offer you a precarious situation, and then withhold the solution until the last possible moment. And so it is with the story Sorry, Wrong Number and the performance of Miss Agnes Moorhead. We again hope to keep you in suspense.

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1: Operator, I've been dialing Murray Hill 70093 now for the last 3/4 of an hour, and the line is always busy. I don't see how it could be busy that long. Will you try it for me, please?
0: I will be glad to try that number for you. One moment, please.
1: I don't see how it could be busy all this time. It's my husband's office. He's working late tonight, and I'm all alone here in the house. My health is very poor, and I've been feeling so nervous all day.
0: Ringing Murray Hill 70093.
2: Hello?
1: Hello? Hello, is Mr. Stevenson there?
2: Hello? Hello.
3: Hello.
2: Hello, George?
3: Yes, this is George speaking.
1: Hello, who's this? What number am I calling, please?
2: I'm here with our client.
3: Oh, good. Is everything okay? Is the coast clear for tonight?
2: Yeah, George. He says the coast is clear for tonight.
3: Okay, okay.
2: Where are you now?
3: In a phone boat. Don't worry. Everything's okay.
2: Very well. You know the address.
3: Yeah, I know. At 11 o'clock, the private patrolman goes around to the bar on 2nd Avenue for a beer.
2: That's right, at 11 o'clock.
3: I will make sure that all the lights downstairs are out.
2: There should be only one light visible from the street.
3: Yeah, I know. At 11:15, a train crosses the bridge. It makes a noise in case her window is open and she should scream.
1: Oh, hello, what number is this, please?
3: Okay, I understand, I tell you. That's 11:15, the train.
2: Yeah. Do you remember everything else, George?
3: Yeah. I make it quick. As little blood as possible. Because our client does not wish to make her suffer long.
2: That's right. You'll use a knife?
3: Yes, a knife will be okay. Then afterwards, I remove the rings and the bracelets and the jewelry in the bureau drawer. Because our client wishes it to look like simple robbery. Don't worry. Everything's okay. I never...
1: Oh, how awful. How unspeakably awful. Oh. The operator.
0: Oh. Your call, please.
1: Operator, I've just been cut off.
0: Sorry, what number were you calling?
1: Why, it was supposed to be Murray Hill 70093, but it wasn't. Some wires must have got crossed. I was cut into a wrong number, and I've just heard the most dreadful thing, something about a murder, and, operator, you simply have to retrace that call at once.
0: I beg your pardon. May I help you?
1: Oh, I know it was a wrong number, and I had no business listening, but these two men, they were cold-blooded fiends. They were going to murder somebody, some poor innocent woman who was all alone in a house near a bridge, and we've got to stop them. We've got to...
0: What number were you calling,
1: please? Well, that doesn't matter. This was a wrong number, and you dialed it for me, and we've got to find out what it was immediately.
0: What number did you call?
1: Oh, why are you so stupid? What time is it? Do you mean to tell me you can't find out what that number was just now?
0: I'll connect you with the chief officer.
1: Oh, I think it's perfectly shameful. Now, look, it was obviously a case of some little slip of the finger. I told you to try Murray Hill 70093 for me. You dialed it, but your finger must have slipped, and I was connected with some other number. And I could hear them, but they couldn't hear me. Now, I simply fail to see why you couldn't make that same mistake again on purpose, why you couldn't try to dial Murray Hill 70093 in the same sort of careless way.
0: Murray Hill 70093.
1: Yes.
0: I'll try to get it for you.
1: Oh, thank you.

0: I'm sorry. Murray Hill 70093 is busy. I'll call you in 20
1: operator,
0: minutes.
1: Operator. Operator. Operator.
0: Your call, please.
1: You didn't try to get that wrong number at all. I asked you explicitly, and all you did was dial correctly.
0: I'm sorry. What number are you calling?
1: Well, can't you for once forget what number I'm calling and do something for me? Now, I want to trace that call. It's my civic duty, and it's your civic duty to trace that call and apprehend those dangerous killers. And if you won't...
0: I will connect you with the chief operator.
1: Please.
0: Chief operator.
1: Chief operator, I want you to trace a call, a telephone call, immediately. I don't know where it came from or who was making it, but it's absolutely necessary that it be tracked down because it was about a murder that someone's planning, a terrible, cold-blooded murder of a poor, innocent woman tonight at 11:15.
0: I see.
1: Well, can you trace it for me? Can you track down those men?
0: I'm not certain. It depends.
1: Well, depends on what?
0: It depends on whether the call is still going on. If it's a live call, we can trace it on the equipment. If it's been disconnected, we can't.
1: Disconnect?
0: If the parties have stopped talking to each other.
1: Oh, but of course. They must have stopped talking to each other by now. That was at least 5 minutes ago, and they didn't sound like the type who would make a long call.
0: Well, I can try tracing it. May I have your name, please?
1: Mrs. Stevenson. Mrs. Albert Stevenson. But listen...
0: And your telephone number, please?
1: Plaza 42295. But if you go on wasting all this time...
0: Why do you want this call traced, please?
1: What? No reason. I mean, I merely felt very strongly that something ought to be done about it. These men sounded like killers. They're dangerous. They're going to murder this woman at 11:15 tonight. I thought the police ought to know.
0: Have you reported this to the police?
1: Well, no, not yet.
0: You want this call checked purely as a private individual?
1: Yes, yes, but meanwhile
0: I'm sorry, Mrs. Stevenson, but I'm afraid we couldn't make this check for you and trace the call just in your say-so as a private individual. We'd have to have something more efficient.
1: Oh, for heaven's sake. You mean to tell me I can't report that there's going to be a murder without getting tied up in all this red tape? Why, it's perfectly idiotic. Well, all right, I'll call the police.
0: Thank you. I'm sure that would be the best way to...
1: It's ridiculous. Perfectly ridiculous. I can't see why you have to go to all this trouble. Oh...
0: Your call, please.
1: The police department. Get me the police department, please.
0: Thank you.
1: Oh, dear. Do you have to dial? Can't you ring them direct?
0: Ringing the police department.
1: Rent. Oh, man, the mechanics.
2: Police station, precinct 43. Sergeant Martin speaking.
1: Police department, this is Mrs. Stevenson. Mrs. Albert Smythe Stevenson of 53 North Sutton Place. I'm calling up to report a murder. I mean, the murder hasn't been committed yet, but I just overheard plans for it over the telephone over a wrong number that the operator gave me. I've been trying to trace down the call myself, but everybody is so stupid, and I guess in the end you're the only people who can do anything.
2: Yes, ma'am.
1: It was a perfectly definite murder. I heard their plans distinctly. Two men were talking, and they were going to murder some woman at 11:15 tonight. She lived in a house near a bridge. Are you listening to me?
2: Yes, ma'am.
1: Yeah, and there was a private patrolman on the street. He was going to go around for a beer on 2nd Avenue, and there was some third man, a client, who was paying to have this poor woman murdered. They were going to take her rings and bracelets and use a knife. Well, it's unnerved me dreadfully, and I'm not well, and I'm just so nervous.
2: When was all this, ma'am?
1: About 8 minutes ago. Oh, then you can do something. You do understand.
2: What is your name, ma'am?
1: Mrs. Stevenson. Mrs. Albert Stevenson.
2: And your address?
1: 53 North Sutton Place. 53 North Sutton Place. That's near a bridge, the Queensboro Bridge, you know, and we have a private patrolman on our street. And second...
2: And what was the number you were calling?
1: Murray Hill 70093. But that wasn't the number I overheard. I mean, Murray Hill 70093 is my husband's office. He's working late tonight, and I was trying to reach him to ask him to come home. I'm an invalid, you know, and it's the maid's night off, and I hate to be alone, even though he says I'm perfectly safe as long as I have the telephone right beside my bed.
2: Well, we'll look into it, Mrs. Stevenson, and see if we can check it with the telephone.
1: But the telephone company said they couldn't check the call if the parties had stopped talking. I've already taken care of that.
2: Oh, you have?
1: Yes, and personally, I feel you ought to do something far more immediate and drastic than just check the call. What good does checking the call do if they stop talking? By the time you tracked it down, they'll already have committed the murder.
2: Well, we'll take care of it, don't you worry.
1: Well, I'd say the whole thing calls for a search, a complete and thorough search of the whole city. Now, I'm very near the bridge, and I'm not far from 2nd Avenue. And I know I'd feel a whole lot better if you sent around a radio car to this neighborhood at once.
2: And what makes you think the murder is going to be committed in your neighborhood, ma'am?
1: Well, I don't know. Only the coincidence is so horrible. 2nd Avenue, the patrolman, the bridge.
2: 2nd Avenue is a very long street, ma'am. And you know how many bridges there are in the city of New York alone.
1: I know.
2: Not to mention Brooklyn, Staten Island, Queens, and the Bronx.
1: I know that.
2: How do you know there isn't some little house on Staten Island on some little 2nd Avenue you've never even heard about? Well, how do you know they're even talking about New York at all?
1: But I heard the call on the New York dialing system.
2: Maybe it was a long-distance call you overheard.
1: Oh, don't.
2: Telephones are funny things. Look, lady, why don't you look at it this way? Supposing you hadn't broken in on that telephone call.
1: What?
2: Supposing you'd got your husband the way you always do. You wouldn't be so upset, would you?
1: Well, no, I suppose not. Only it sounded so inhuman, so cold-blooded.
2: A lot of murders are plotted in this city every day, ma'am. We managed to prevent almost all of them.
1: Well,
2: but a clue of this kind is so vague. Isn't much more use to us than no clue at all.
1: But surely you...
2: Unless, of course, you have some reason for thinking this call was phony and... that someone may be planning to murder you.
1: Me? Oh, no. Oh, I hardly think so. I mean, why should anybody? I'm alone all day and night. I see nobody except my maid Eloise, and she's a big girl. She weighs 200 pounds. She's too lazy to bring up my breakfast tray. And the only other person is my husband, Albert. He's crazy about me. He just adores me. He waits on me hand and foot. He's scarcely left my side since I took sick, 12 years ago.
2: Well, then there's nothing for you to worry about. Now, if you'll just leave the rest of this to us, we'll take care of it.
1: But what will you do? It's so late. It's nearly 11 now.
2: We'll take care of it,
1: lady. Well, you broadcast it all over the city and send out squads and warn your radio cars to watch out, especially in suspicious neighborhoods like mine.
2: Lady, I said we'd take care of it.
1: Well,
2: just now, I've got a couple of other matters here on my desk that require immediate attention. Good night, ma'am, and thank you.
1: Oh, you idiot. Oh... Now, why did I hang up the phone like that? He'll think I am a fool. Oh, why doesn't Albert come home? Why doesn't he? Why doesn't he? Oh. Oh. So nervous.
0: Call, please.
1: Operator, for heaven's sake, will you ring that Murray Hill 70093 number again? I can't think what's keeping him so long.
0: I will try it for you.
1: Well, try. I don't see why he doesn't answer.
0: Oh. I'm sorry. Murray Hill 70093 is busy. I will call you.
1: I can hear it. You don't have to tell me. I know it's busy. If I could only get on this bed for a little while. If I could get a breath of fresh air, just lean out of the window and see the street. Hello, Albert? Hello? Hello? Hello? Oh, what's the matter with this phone? Hello? Hello? Oh. Hello? Hello? Oh, for heaven's sake, who is this? Hello? Oh, hello? Oh, who's trying to call me? Why doesn't she answer?
0: Your call, please.
1: Hello, operator. I don't know what's the matter with this telephone tonight, but it's positively driving me crazy. I've never seen such inefficient, miserable service. Now look. I'm an invalid, and I'm very nervous, and I'm not supposed to be annoyed. But if this keeps on much longer...
0: What seems to be the trouble, please?
1: Well, everything's wrong. I haven't had one bit of satisfaction out of one call I've made this evening. The whole world could be murdered for all you people care. And now my phone keeps ringing and ringing and ringing and ringing every 5 seconds or so, and when I pick it up, there's no one there.
0: I'm sorry. If you will hang up, I will test it for you.
1: I don't want you to test it for me. I want you to put that call through, whatever it is, at once.
0: I'm afraid I cannot do
1: you
0: that.
1: You can't! And why? Why, may I ask?
0: The dial system is automatic. If someone is trying to dial your number, there is no way to check it without the call is coming through the system or not, unless the person who is trying to reach you complains to his particular operator.
1: Well, of all the stupid. And meanwhile, I've got to sit here in my bed suffering every time that phone rings, imagining everything.
0: I will try to check the trouble for you.
1: Check it. That's all anybody can do. Oh, what's the use of talking to you? You're so stupid. Oh, I'll fix her of all the impudence.
3: How dare she speak to me like that? How dare she? Call the operator. Oh, what if it takes so long?
0: Your call, please.
1: Young woman, I don't know your name, but there are ways of finding you out. And I'm going to report you to your superiors for the most unpardonable rudeness and insolence that's ever been my privilege. Give me the business office at once.
0: You may dial that number direct.
1: Dial it direct? I'll do no such thing. I don't even know the number.
0: The number is in the directory. Or you may secure it by dialing information.
1: Listen here, you... Oh, what's the use? Oh, dear. Oh, for heaven's sake, I'm going out of my mind, out of my... Hello? Hello? Stop ringing me. Do you hear? Answer me. Who is this? You realize you're driving me crazy? Who's calling me? What are you doing it for? Now, stop it. Stop it. Stop it. Hello? Hello? If you don't stop ringing me, I'm going to call the police. You hear? The police. Oh, if Albert would only come home. Oh, let it ring. Let it go on ringing. It's a trick of some kind. I won't answer. I won't. I won't. I won't even if it goes on ringing all night. Oh, you ring. Go ahead and ring. Oh. Now, what's the matter? Why do they stop ringing all of a sudden? Oh, what time is it? Where did I put that clock? Oh, here it is. 5 to 11. Oh, they've decided something. They're sure I'm home. They heard my voice answer them just now. That's why they've been ringing me. Why no one has answered me. I'll call the operator again. Oh. Oh, where is she? Why doesn't she answer? Why doesn't she answer? Oh, please.
0: Your call, please.
1: Where were you just now? Why didn't you answer at once? Give me the police department.
0: Sorry, the line is busy. I will call
1: you. Busy, but that's impossible. The police department can't be busy. There must be other lines available.
0: The line is busy. I will try to get them for you later.
1: No, no, I've got to speak to them now, or it may be too late. I've got to talk to someone.
0: What number do you wish to speak to, please?
1: I don't know, but there must be someone to protect people beside the police department. A detective agency.
0: You will find agencies listed in the classified directory.
1: But I don't have a classified. I mean, I'm too nervous to look it up, and I don't know how to use it.
0: I'll connect you with information. Perhaps she will be able to help you.
1: No, no. Oh, you're being spiteful, aren't you? You don't care, do you, what happens to me? I could die, and you wouldn't care. Oh, stop it, stop it, stop it. I can't stand anymore. Hello, what do you want? Stop ringing, will you? Stop it.
4: Hello, is this Plaza 42295?
1: Yes, I'm sorry. This is Plaza 42295.
4: This is Western Union. I have a telegram here for Mrs. Albert Stevenson. Is there anyone there to receive the message?
1: I'm Mrs. Stevenson.
4: The telegram is as follows. Mrs. Albert Stevenson, 53 North Sutton Place, New York, New York. Darling, terribly sorry. Tried to get you for last hour, but lying busy. Leaving for Boston 11 p.m. tonight on urgent business. Back tomorrow afternoon. Keep happy. Love, signed, Albert.
1: Oh, no.
4: Do you wish us to deliver a copy of the message?
1: No, no, thank you.
4: Thank you, madam. Good night.
1: Good night. Oh, no. No, I don't believe it. He couldn't do it. He couldn't do it. Now when he knows I'll be all alone.
5: It's some trick. Some fiendish trick. Oh, it's some trick. Why doesn't she...
0: Your call, please.
1: Operator, try that Murray Hill 7093 number for me just once more, please.
0: You may dial that number direct.
1: Oh. You. Oh. Oh. 9 3. Oh.
5: He's gone. He's gone. Oh, Albert, how could you? How could you? I can't be alone tonight. I can't. If I'm alone one more second, I'll go mad. I don't care what he says or what the expense is. I'm a sick woman. I'm entirely... I'm entirely... He should be here.
0: Information. May I help you?
1: I want the telephone number of Henschley Hospital.
0: Henschley Hospital? Do you have the street address?
1: No. It's somewhere in the 70s. It's a very small, private and exclusive hospital where I had my appendix out 2 years ago. Henschley. H-E-N...
0: One moment, please.
1: Please hurry. And please, what is the time?
0: You may find out the time by dialing Meridian 7121.
1: Oh, for heaven's sake, I've no time to be dialing.
0: The number of Henschley Hospital is Butterfield. 70105.
1: Butterfield, 70105. You, 70105.
0: Good evening.
1: A nurse's registry.
0: Who was it you wished to speak to?
1: I want the nurse's registry at once. I want a trained nurse. I want to hire her immediately for the night.
0: I see. And what is the nature of the case, madam?
1: Nerves. I'm very nervous. I need soothing and companionship. You see, my husband is away, and I'm...
0: Have you been recommended to us by any doctor in particular, madam?
1: No, but I really don't see why all this catechizing is necessary. I just want a trained nurse. I was a patient in your hospital 2 years ago, and after all, I do expect to pay this person for attending me.
0: We quite understand that, madam. But these are war times, you know.
1: Well,
0: registered nurses are very scarce just now, and our superintendent has asked us to send people out only on cases where the physician in charge feels that it is absolutely necessary.
1: Well, it is absolutely necessary. I'm a sick woman. I'm very upset, very. I'm alone in this house, and I'm an invalid, and tonight I overheard a telephone conversation that upset me dreadfully. In fact, if someone doesn't come at once, I'm afraid I'll go out of my mind.
0: I see. Well, I'll speak to Miss Phillips as soon as she comes in. And what is your name?
1: Miss Phillips. And when do you expect her in?
0: Well, I really couldn't say. She went out to supper at 11 o'clock.
1: 11 o'clock? But it's not 11 yet. Oh, my clock has stopped. I thought it was running down. What time is it?
0: Just 15 minutes past 11.
1: What was that?
0: What, ma'am?
1: That click just now in my own telephone as though someone had lifted the receiver off the hook of the extension telephone downstairs.
0: Well, I didn't hear it, madam. Now, about...
1: But I did. There's someone in this house. Someone downstairs in the kitchen, and they're listening to me now. I won't pick it up. I won't let them hear me. I'll be quiet, and they'll see. Oh, but if I don't call someone now while they're still down there, there'll be no time.
0: Call, please.
1: Operator, I'm in desperate trouble.
0: I'm sorry, I cannot hear you. Please speak louder.
1: I don't dare. There's someone listening. Can you hear me now?
0: I'm sorry.
1: But you've got to hear me. Oh, please, you've got to help me. There's someone in this house. Someone who's going to murder me. And you've got to get in touch with... Oh, there it is. There it is. Did you hear it? He's put it down. He's put down the extension phone. He's coming up. He's coming up the stairs. Give me the police department. The police department. The police department. Give it to me.
0: One moment, please. I will connect you.
1: I can hear him. He's near her. Oh, I hear him. I hear it. Hurry. Oh, I don't come here. I don't come here. I don't come here.

0: Police Department, Sergeant Martin speaking. Police Department, Sergeant Martin speaking. Police Department, Sergeant Martin speaking. Police Department, Sergeant Martin speaking.
1: Police Department? Oh, I'm sorry. I must have got the wrong number. Don't worry. Everything's okay.

0: This is your narrator, the man in black, who conveys to you Columbia's invitation to spend this half hour in suspense with us again next Saturday, when we'll have another starring Hollywood cast, headed by Miss Dolores Costello, with Martin Kosler, Ian Wolfe, and George Zucco. The producer of these broadcasts is William Spear, who with Ted Bliss, the director, Lud Gluskin, the musical director, and Lucille Fletcher, the author, collaborated on tonight's Suspense.
1: The entire country is waiting in suspense for the answer to this important question. Will the United States Cadet Nurse Corps reach its goal of enrolling 65,000 student nurses before the end of 1943? For if it doesn't, this country faces the prospect of needless suffering and loss of life at a time when our full health and energy are needed to win the war. What are you girls from 17 or 18 to 35 going to do about it? If you're a high school graduate in good health, you're eligible for a scholarship which will pay you all your expenses while you're learning to be of service to your fellow man. Not only will you receive a personal spending allowance of $15 a month for the first 9 months in training, $20 a month for the following 21 months, and then $30 a month until graduation, but you will, in addition to this personal allowance, receive allowances for room, board, health and laboratory fees, books, and other incidental expenses. This is your chance to do something for yourself while you're doing something big for your country. You're needed now, so write immediately to the U.S. Cadet Nurses Corps, Box 88, New York, or to any nursing school of your choice, and they will furnish you with all the essential information. You are needed now, so act now. 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
3: All right, stand back. Keep moving. You got other places to go. Go to them. Yeah, now you know. So keep moving.
4: Hey, Lieutenant. Hey, Lieutenant, I didn't see you. I didn't mean to poke you in the tummy with my billy.
5: What happened, officer?
4: Yeah, Lieutenant, the way it happened, I...
6: Officer, we got a right to know what it's all about. What's going on up there? I can't see.
3: Get somebody to hoist you up on their shoulders, citizen, then you'll see.
4: Well, sometimes I don't understand this kind of thing, Lieutenant. A couple of minutes ago, this was an empty street. Now this crowd...
5: You still haven't told me what happened.
4: Well, I was directing traffic up the street. A woman screamed, and I thought it was just... Well, you know. But no, it was this guy laying on the sidewalk with a knife in him. Dead. Murdered. The people running around him. This crowd.
6: Is he dead?
7: Let me look.
8: Get out of my way. I want to see.
9: Dead, huh? Dead.
1: In just a moment, Mr. Dana Andrews in the first act of The Crowd. Hi, Hap, new suit?
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2: He looked over his shoulder at the spot and hurried on. Then the leavings of the crowd. A dead man, identified from a worn leather wallet as Edgar Dale, West 32nd Street. Name and address. Go there. Dig into a life that was done. Ask why. At Edgar Dale's rooming house, a woman opened the door only halfway, clutched her cotton wraparound high on her throat, shook her head to most of my questions. Edgar Dale had no family, lived alone. And a shrug to what friends? He worked, that's all. At the Becker Sign Painting Company on First Avenue. Maybe there, mister. I went.
3: Something I can do for you?
2: I'm a police officer, Johnny Stilano.
3: Oh, how do you do? My name is Becker, Elliot Becker.
2: A man worked for
3: Edgar
2: you.
3: Edgar Dale?
2: Edgar Dale.
3: I just put the phone down on the police a minute ago. They called and told me what happened.
2: Then you know why I'm here.
3: I believe so. You'll want to know all about Edgar. I'll help all I can.
2: Tell me about him.
3: Edgar was like anybody. Looked like anybody. Talked like anybody. Kept to himself. He did his job. A man who sat in the supply room and back and read science fiction magazines when he didn't go outside to have lunch.
2: What else?
3: I don't know. You can only judge a solitary man by the things he did to give you that impression. He listened to jokes but never told one. He clipped pictures of movie stars in bathing suits and pasted them over his workbench, crossword puzzles, contests the newspapers ran, those things.
2: Friends? Girlfriends?
3: I don't know, Mr. Stilano. I've wondered sometimes who might enjoy Edgar as a friend, but I don't know. Where was he killed?
2: 2 blocks from here.
3: This morning. I saw the people running. I couldn't get away.
2: That's too bad.
3: How was he killed, Lieutenant? What did he look like?
4: Oh, hello, Johnny. Been waiting for you.
2: What's up, Reardon?
4: You can get phone calls. 5 altogether.
2: From whom?
4: I don't know. I tried to wheedle it out of him, but the man just wouldn't say. He said he'd keep trying, though. He has to talk to you personally.
2: What else?
4: This envelope came addressed to your special delivery. It's marked personal.
2: Open it.
4: It says personal.
2: Open it. What is it?
4: A picture, Johnny. Clip from this afternoon's extra in the news. I saw it there myself. A picture of the man who was stabbed to death on the street with the crowd around him.
2: I see it.
4: But look what's written under it, Johnny.
2: Yeah. I did well, didn't I, police? Next time, it will be even better. Johnny Stilano speaking.
5: Oh, I finally got you in, Lieutenant. I read in the papers you were assigned to the case. The man found dead on the sidewalk?
2: Yes.
5: I just called to ask you if you got the clipping I sent you. The one of the dead man lying on the street. I sent it special.
2: Oh? Well, I just got in. I haven't had a chance to look at the mail. Will you hold on just a minute while I check?
6: Here, place this call, quick.
4: Right, Johnny.
2: Yes, I have it here. The words written underneath. Did you write them?
5: Oh, yes, and I meant them, every word. There will be a next time, Lieutenant. There will be another murder.
2: I believe you. I won't be so foolish as to think you're some kind of a crank.
5: I can see you're a very intelligent man.
2: It was very clever how you committed the murder. Broad daylight on the street.
5: Oh, the next one will be even more spectacular. Far more.
2: Well, tell me about it.
5: Oh, there's no need. There'll be a crowd. You'll read about it. I'll send you a picture.
7: Reardon.
4: I got it, Johnny. Gilbert Shoe Repair. It's right around the corner from here. I got the blotter on my desk. Gilbert Shoe Repair.

0: Gilbert. Hey, Gilbert.
1: Huh?
0: Turn off that machine. I want to talk to you.
1: Huh?
0: Turn off that machine.
1: Oh, sure, Johnny. Huh? Oh, you want your shoes, Johnny. You ain't been in here so long, I was going to put them in the window with a for sale under them.
0: I don't want to talk to you about shoes.
1: Not about shoes? There's something else we can talk about?
0: About a man. He just made a phone call from here.
1: What man?
0: Listen to me, Gilbert. Just a couple of minutes ago, a man came in here. I don't know what man. He made a phone call.
1: From here? Use my phone? Yeah, maybe he did. All right, so he did.
0: You don't understand, do you? This man was a murderer. 2 minutes ago, he was in here using your phone.
1: Oh, so what am I supposed to do about it? I'm a shoemaker. Look out through the window, Johnny. See all those people? Every now and then, one of them breaks off, comes in, wants his shoes fixed, wants to use the phone. Yep. Oh, yeah. A few minutes ago, one of them did come in. And he asked to use my phone. Well, I didn't notice anything about it. I never noticed anything about any of them. They're all alike. Some are men, some are women. This one was a man.
0: Then back into the street again and into the swarm, the crowd. Into the wash of anonymous faces, the blob. And somewhere in it, a murderer. Then back into the office. Sit down again. Stare at Reardon again. Reardon stares back. And then, get up, walk to the window, stare at the crowd.
2: Phone's ringing, Johnny.
0: Uh-huh. Don Estilano speaking.
3: You don't run so fast, Lieutenant. You know, you almost knocked me down when you ran across the street into that shoemaker's shop.
0: Really?
3: I'm close by, Lieutenant, in the payphone in the subway, 34th Street. Run fast, Lieutenant.
0: Hello? Hello? Never mind, Reardon.
2: Him again?
0: Him again. He even told me where he was. So I'd go there and close my eyes and point a finger at the 5 o'clock subway crowd and say, you're a killer. I almost knock him down. I talk to him. We chat on the phone. I can give you a category for this murderer. These phone calls, the boasting of his killing.
2: I'm not a doctor, and I know he's crazy.
0: Sure you do, Reardon. I don't know where to start. Where do I start, Reardon?
2: Take it easy, Johnny.
0: A lonely little man is stabbed to death on a street in New York City. For all I know, this killer is standing right beside me, looking down at the dead man. The killer sends me a picture. The killer calls me on the phone. The killer tells me he's in a subway at 34th Street Station. The killer...
4: Lieutenant.
0: Yeah?
4: Call box report just came in. Man was pushed in front of a subway, 34th Street Station.
0: The pattern repeated itself, but with variation now. The body of a man, broken, crushed, without form, like a child's drawing of death, lay on a bier of railroad ties of glistening steel rails. Over him, the shroud of a subway car. And deep in the cavern, the lament of hurtling steel, the crowd. The crowd watching on the platform. No variation here. Same crowd that gathers and watches at all death's public performances. The crowd.
5: Let me look.
6: Dead, huh? Dead.
5: Hey, is he really dead? Hi, here it is.
7: Autolite is bringing you Mr. Dana Andrews in The Crowd. Tonight's production in radio's outstanding theater of thrills, Suspense.
8: Wilcox, do you have a good tailor?
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10: Johnny, I'll push him away for you. One side, it one side out of the way. Police, out of the way. I guess we'll have to go through the car, Johnny, and out through the end to get to him.
4: Yeah, come on.
1: Hey, is there a Stallone here? A Lieutenant Johnny Stallone?
4: Wait, Reardon.
10: Yeah.
1: Stallone, somebody on a phone booth here wants a Lieutenant Stallone. Lieutenant Stallone on a phone. He's wanted.
11: Sure he's wanted. By the draft board.
9: Yeah, I'm here. Don't hang up. I'm here.
1: What's the matter, Lieutenant? You're out of uniform. Former PFC presents you with a phone.
4: Johnny Stallone speaking.
3: Oh, I'm glad they reached you, Lieutenant. You see, there was another dead man. Crowd much better than the first. Much, don't you think?
4: Much better, the man said. Much better. How good does death have to be? This time, the murderer had chosen to push a man under a subway train. The crowd seemed to like this one better, too. They stayed longer after we got the body out from under the train. Legwork, questions. The dead man, Adam Treppel, the Bronx. Inquiries. He's married, 3 children, managed a supermarket. More inquiries. No motive for his murder. No one wanted him dead. Everybody said so.
2: Johnny, brought you a thermos of coffee.
4: Thanks.
2: And this envelope just came for you.
4: Special delivery, marked personal?
2: Mm-hmm.
4: Give it to me.
2: Like the last time?
4: Like the last time. Newspaper picture. This is a Treppel under the subway train with the crowd around.
2: Uh-huh.
4: Look at him. And look at this one. The first one I got when Edgar Dale was stabbed. Crowd. Why do people always hang around other people's hurt?
2: I'll pour you some coffee. You want coffee, Johnny?
4: Yeah. Yeah.
2: Here. Here you are, Johnny. Johnny?
4: What?
2: Huh?
4: This man standing here in the picture, right up front of the crowd, around Edgar Dale. This man here.
2: Not very clear. So?
4: The other picture. The one on the subway. This man, also in the front row of the crowd.
2: Also not very clear. So?
4: Look at him, will you?
2: I'm looking. Hey.
4: The same man, Reardon. The same man in both pictures.
2: I won't say no.
4: Me neither, because it's the same. It could have been a coincidence. It could have just happened that way. One chance in 50,000, 100,000, 1,000,000. But it could have happened. One man, a part of a crowd, having his picture taken as a spectator of violent death on a crowded street in a subway. One man pushing his way to the front of the crowd to have his picture taken just because it happened to him twice in the same day. By some sly smile of fortune, it was arranged for 2 people to die just where he happened to be. Just where there was a man with a camera to take a picture too. A picture that would give him a name in his neighborhood, make people look up to him. Don't tell me how it was. He was there, twice. Then there was the other chance, that he was the murderer. That's the one a policeman had to put his money on. He could do that by talking to a man he knew in a newspaper office. A man in charge of the morgue, a man named Marty Powell.
12: You slumming, Lieutenant? Don't you ever open a window in here, Marty?
13: Who wants fresh air? Fresh air is for the birds. If you don't like it here, go away.
12: Still sour, huh, Marty?
13: You come from out there. Anything happen to it out there just before you came in?
12: No.
13: I didn't think so. When it does, when it dries up and blows away out there, I might sweeten up, if I feel like it. What can I do for you, Lieutenant?
12: I want to look at some pictures.
13: Don't we all?
12: Pictures where people were killed, where...
13: Look, Lieutenant, I got files and files of those to the ceiling, see? Be more explicit. How were they killed? Accident? War? By a wife? A jealous lover? Suicide? Stop me anytime you like. I tire easy. Unloaded revolver?
12: Well, it's hard to explain, Marty, but pictures like these. Local.
13: Let me see. Mm-hmm. Pictures like unsolved murders, huh, Lieutenant? Where the killing was violent? Too violent for you boys to solve? I'll get some for you. Hard to explain. How far back, Lieutenant?
12: 2 or 3 years, maybe.
13: I was afraid of that. Here you are. I made a selection for you. The most artistic, the most captivating. Several of these won prizes. We are very proud of this one, for example. To your taste?
12: Mm-mm. Let's see some more.
13: This one.
12: Hold that one out, Marty.
13: Not the one with the guy who fell out of the window or the other one?
12: The window. I'll see some more.
13: You've been here for 2 hours, Lieutenant. I told you, I tire easy.
12: More?
13: Okay.
12: That one. I'll take these two. Goodbye, Marty. You ready on that projector, Reardon?
14: Uh-huh.
12: Yeah, I'll pull the screen down. Okay, turn out the lights. Yeah. Let's have the first one. This is a picture of a man pulled out of the river. He was shot. This picture was taken in December 1948. Notice the crowd. Notice this spectator. The one in the front row, not wearing a hat. Let's have number 2. A picture of a man who was pushed or fell out of a window from a 10-story building. June, this year. Again, notice the crowd. And the man in the right-hand corner of the crowd being pushed back by a policeman. I run the slides of the ones we had made from the newspaper clippings. The crowd around Edgar Dale. Notice that man up front, on the end. Okay. The crowd around Adam Treppel. Notice the fourth man down in the front row. What do you think, Reardon?
15: They're all the same man.
12: You sure?
15: The same man.
12: It took an hour for the newspapers to hit the streets with a front page picture of a man wanted for murder. A man in the crowd who, for 2 or 3 years, had quietly committed murder. 4 killings, to our knowledge. Now we knew what he looked like, what went on inside his mind. He liked to kill. He liked to stand with the crowd over his kill. With the crowd, liked to see death up close.
16: That man is my husband.
12: Where's your husband now?
16: He's in bed. He pretends he's an invalid. Been lying there for 5 years, but I know he sneaks out at night when I'm asleep. Been waiting on him hand and foot for 5 years, and I know he's only pretending.
12: We checked it. The man was an invalid, paralyzed. Then?
17: I'm the man. I'm the man you want. I did all those killings.
12: This picture of you we have, you don't look the same. You've changed.
17: That's right. I've changed. I change all the time. Don't you think that's clever of me?
12: Yes, it is. Will you wait here a moment? Oh, Reardon.
14: Yeah, what is it, Johnny?
12: There's a man in my office, taken to the psycho ward for observation. Johnny Stellano speaking.
18: Please, can you come here quickly?
12: Who is this?
18: I'm Mrs. Jane Shirley. I have a rooming house at 1216 East 38th.
12: Well, what is it you want, Mrs. Shirley?
18: The man whose picture's in the paper. The man you're looking for. He has a room in my house.
12: Is he there now?
18: No, but I expect him home any minute. Please, will you come quickly?
12: Right away.
18: His name is Charles Turner, Mr. Solano.
14: At least that's what he told me it was. He's been living here for the past 7 years. I don't know much more about him than that. He comes and he goes.
12: Take me to his room, Mrs. Shirley.
14: Yeah, right down the hall. Yeah, I'll turn on the light. Well, this is his room.
12: These pictures on the wall. A man in a subway, on a street corner. A man who fell out of a building.
14: Yes, they all belong to Mr. Turner. He hung them on the wall. I never asked him. What'll happen now?
12: Do you have a room near the front of the house?
14: My room.
12: We'll wait for Mr. Turner there.

0: Mr. Delano.
1: Don't worry about a thing. I'll get it.
2: Johnny? What are you looking at me like that for?
1: I told you to wait in the squad car.
2: Well, a call just come through. A guy's holding our killer.
1: What?
2: Yeah, Greasy Spoon lunchroom down the corner.
0: Now, Mr. Turner always eats right down the corner.
2: The guy who runs the joint phoned in that our man is eating his supper there right now.
1: Let's go.
2: Hey, there's a crowd. That's funny. The street was deserted less than a minute ago.
1: Let's go.
3: All right, let us through here. Police officers, let us through.
1: What happened to you?
4: You police?
1: That's right.
4: I own this place. He saw me making the phone call. Ran out. I ran after him. He had a knife. And
1: he's dead, Reardon.
2: Huh? Johnny, he's not. He just fainted.
1: I said he's dead. But one of you people in the crowd go in this store and call an ambulance, this man's dead. Reardon.
2: That's him, Johnny.
5: This man. Is he dead? What happened to him? Anybody know what happened?
1: Would you like to see him, mister? Would you like to see him up close?
5: Why, I...
1: The photographers will be here in a few minutes. Why don't you stick around and have your picture taken, Mr. Turner?
5: Well, you're wrong. My name is not Turner. I just wanted to know whether the man was dead. That's all. I want to get out of here.
1: Come back here, Turner.
5: Once I said...
1: Come back here.
2: Johnny.
1: Yep. Let's go, Reardon.
2: Dead. Johnny, look at him. Look at him.
1: Yeah. Here comes the crowd.
5: Is he dead? What is wrong?
6: Get out of my way. I want to see.
4: Dead, huh?
6: Get out of the way. I want to see. Did he really die? Huh? I want to see him. Is he really dead?

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0: Next week on Suspense, Mr. Joseph Cotton as star of Fly By Night. 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
2: 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The Crowd by Ray Bradbury was adapted for Suspense by Morton Fine and David Friedkin. Dana Andrews appeared through the courtesy of Samuel Goldwyn. He may currently be seen in the Goldwyn production Edge of Doom.
0: And remember, next week on Suspense, Mr. Joseph Cotton in Fly By Night.
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20: This morning my lawyer, Mr. Gurley, said he was trying to get me a reprieve. So I looked it up in a dictionary I got. It says, reprieve, to suspend temporarily the execution of a sentence upon, and relief or cessation from pain or ill. Well, the first part I guess Mr. Gurley can get. He knows all the rules. But the second part, cessation of pain, well, that's up to me. Maybe when I've spilled it all out and put it out on a table where I can look at it, why I'm hearing about the kid, about Lori, maybe then it'll come. Cessation of pain. I don't know. Anyway, I can try. Okay. Name, Steve Hannibal. My old lady had a name something, I guess. She read the name Stephen in a book, if she could read, which I doubt. Age 34, health excellent. But wait a minute. You don't want to sell me insurance. Because tonight I'm a state prisoner. 80483, registered in cell 77 of the state penitentiary. That's the death cell. I'm in for murder. I was always the bright boy, but right now, I don't know. I'm mixed up, but good. And not about being here, and not about murder. The pen is my home, away from home. Murder, why, in my social set, murder is as common as chicken pox in PS-137. No, it's that last year of honest toil that threw me for a loss. Because I wasn't mixed up at all in the night that Murph and Joe and I blew out of Chicago. That was a minor inconvenience, right in line with the way I'd always lived. Let's see, it was nearly 2 years ago. Murph and Joe and I and the boys had knocked off a payroll. A good, clean job, except for a couple of guys getting hurt fatally. And the Murph was tipped off that one of the boys he didn't know who had squealed to the cops. So Murph knew we were hot, and he came up to my room on Madison Street.
21: I'm leaving town, Steve, tonight.
20: Yeah, it's an idea. So am I.
21: Yeah, we better blow. You and me and Joe, huh?
20: And the rest of the boys?
21: Well, I can't take care of everybody, Steve. You know how it is.
20: Sure, I know. You take care of the ones who you can't get along without and do your thinking for you.
21: Oh, that ain't it, Steve. It.
20: Cut it.
21: Well, okay. Well, we got around 20 grand.
20: 23.
21: Yeah, sure, 23. With that dough, we can go down to Florida.
20: Yeah?
21: Yeah, and live down there all winter till the heat's off.
20: You think that's a bright idea, don't you, Murph?
21: Why, sure. Why not?
20: Yeah, we take a big, shiny suite in the Paradise Hotel, pick ourselves some dolls, and...
21: Yeah, that's right.
20: Well, it's just what we're not going to do.
21: What do you mean?
20: We're not going to travel first class, spread dough around in places like the Paradise, accompanied by any dolls.
21: And why not?
20: The dough is marked, bird brain. The serial numbers have been written down, and they'll be looking for that kind of dough in places where dough changes hands. Places like the Paradise.
21: Well, we could go to some other place, like a rooming house in St. Pete.
20: Yeah, we could be smart if we put our minds on it.
21: Yeah, like what?
20: Like putting that package of dough out of circulation in a safety deposit box here.
21: You know that's all the dough we got.
20: Sure, but we can get along without it for the time being. It's worth a little discomfort to beat a murder rap.
21: Okay. Say you're right. But we still have to leave town.
20: We'll leave, Murph, but this is how. I figure they'll never look for you where there isn't a stall shower. So we'll fool them. We'll ride the rails.

0: You can play that nine of hearts, Joe.
1: Huh? Where? Oh, yeah. Yeah, I was just going to.
0: You were, huh? You never saw him. What a guy. Outsmarts himself in solitaire.
2: Hey, it's cold in this boxcar, Steve.
0: Yeah, just pick up a phone, Murph. Tell the management. They'll give you more heat.
2: All right, all right. I just said it was cold.
0: At a time like this, be glad it's cold. Uh-uh, Joe. Mustn't cheat.
1: I wasn't cheating.
0: Oh, new game, huh? Where you slip the card under when you can't play it?
1: So what if I'm cheating? It's my skin, ain't it?
0: You're absolutely right. I wonder how many of the boys have been picked up.
2: Well, I couldn't take care of everybody, Steve.
1: Why, none of them been picked up. Why should they be? Oh, boy, they're three I've been looking for.
0: None of them been picked up. Who's protecting them, Joe? Your fairy godmother?
1: Oh, why would the cops pick them up? They know that Murph used the gun.
2: Huh?
1: They probably guessed Murph was Trigger Man.
2: Why, you did.
0: Shut up, Murph. What else did the cops probably guess, Joe?
1: Well, how would I know, Steve? Honest, I only thought that maybe...
0: Talk, Joe. What else did they guess about me?
1: Oh, nothing about you, Steve. Honest, they...
0: Spill it. Spill it!
1: They knew Murph was Trigger Man and...
2: You squealing dirty
1: and
2: rat,
1: he took
2: you.
1: The dough, no one else. Oh, honest, Steve, I didn't tell them anyone else was on the job. I thought if they picked up Murph, then you and me could... Hey, Steve. Steve, stop Murph.
0: Get back, Murph. Let him finish. Go on, finish.
1: I didn't squeal on you, Steve. Oh, you gotta believe me. Steve, you gotta... Steve, stop Murph. You can't let him. Steve, no, don't.
0: That was Murph being trigger happy. Joe went down sort of slow and quiet, like the movies you see of a parachute settling on the ground. I think he twitched a little. I looked out and saw the train was slowing up and we were coming into a freight yard. Not 50 feet across the tracks, I could see a couple of guys heading our way who looked like railroad dicks. I thought fast, like always. Murph was hot, very hot. And being shy on brains, if they picked him up, he'd lead them to the payroll door like a homing pigeon inside of 24 hours. And I hadn't anything pinned on me for a few years. If anyone took the rap, it would have had to be me. If I ever wanted to smell any share of that 23 grand, and this was a rap I thought sure I could beat. Unluckily, I'd go up for a year for manslaughter, claiming self-defense. Lucky, I bluffed my way out of it altogether. I talked fast to Murph. And when the boxcar stopped opposite those dicks, I had Murph's gun in my hand.
3: How many of you guys in there?
4: Three, mister.
3: Yeah, pile out, boys. It's the end of the... Hey.
5: What's the matter, Whitey?
3: One of those guys has a gun. What are you doing with that gun, brother?
0: I don't know.
3: And what's wrong with the other guy?
4: He shot him. Huh? I was over at the other end, minding my own business, and these two guys were yelling at each other, and he took out...
3: Okay, now drop that gun, mister. I'm coming in. Is he dead? Dead as a mackerel. All right, mister, tell me about it.
0: I don't know what happened. It was his gun. It just went off.
3: Yeah? Did you see it? You over there.
4: I didn't see nothing. I tell you, I was down at the other end of the car, minding my own business. They'd been yelling at each other for hours. I didn't pay any attention till the gun went off just now. Honest, I don't know anything.
3: Okay. Keep your shirt on. Looks like you're in trouble, mister.
0: I tell you, I don't know what happened.
5: Yeah, leave it at headquarters, buddy.
3: Yeah. Maybe you'll remember better at headquarters.
0: I don't know what happened.
3: All right, Dreamy. No matter what you remember, the rap is murder.
6: 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One such woman is the renowned hostess, Elsa Maxwell. And here's what she suggests you do the next time friends come to dinner.
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0: I've been in worse spots. The charge was murder, first degree. But I knew I could cut that down. The best thing was to tame Murph loose without checking on him, and Joe was unidentified. I dreamed up a name I said I knew Joe by, read something or other, and it went down all right. And so then I settled down for what might be an extended vacation. A vacation that would earn me half of 23 grand. Only one thing bothered me. It seems the town we picked to kill Joe in was going through one of those reform spasms, and the papers were really lathered up. And my case was made to order for them, a crime they could get holy about without stepping on any local toes. While I was waiting trial, they fried me good, and I burned about it. So that's why I didn't exactly clap hands when they told me a reporter was coming in to see me. And I didn't shout hallelujah either when I thought it was a doll. Sharp looking, all right, but still just a doll.
1: Hello.
0: Hiya, chick.
1: You're Steve Hannibal?
0: Yeah.
1: I'm Laurie Ware of the News Press.
0: Uh-huh.
1: I'd like to get your story.
0: Look, sister, your job is writing. If you can't do it alone, you shouldn't have had the job.
1: I mean your side of the story.
0: No, isn't that nice of you to take an interest?
1: Oh, please. I wish you'd listen to me.
0: Go peddle your paper somewhere else.
1: Please.
0: Don't you understand English?
1: Look, I don't blame you for being suspicious of me. You see, I know the papers haven't been fair to you. I know they've been trying your case before it comes to trial.
0: So it happens every day.
1: And I feel sure there's more to this case than has been told. I got a feeling that...
0: You gotta be careful of those feelings, baby.
1: I have a hunch that you didn't do it. Maybe you were framed.
0: So, what if I was?
1: Well, I don't know how much I can do. Except I know that if you have a story, I can get it printed.
0: And that will make all the difference?
1: I don't know. At least when it comes to picking your jury, there'll be some people in this town who haven't made up their minds.
0: Well, there's something in that.
1: Well?
0: Okay. I'll tell you the real McCoy truth.
1: Oh, that's wonderful, Steve. I'll take it down.
0: Well, there isn't much to tell. I was just what the papers call an innocent bystander. I was asleep when it happened.
1: How many men were in the boxcar?
0: Before I went to sleep, there were six or seven. When the shots woke me up, I saw two guys jump off. They were moving pretty slow, and because the train was coming into the yards.
1: But at the inquest, the police said you were holding the gun.
0: Yeah, sure I was, yeah. The cops yelled at me, and I saw I was holding it. Someone had planted it on me while I was half asleep, and the old boy in the corner said I'd done it.
1: Yes, he said that you were fighting with...
0: I know, that I'd been fighting with Red. Well, I don't think he meant to frame me, but he kind of got me mixed up with one of the guys who scrammed.
1: That's it, Steve.
0: That's what, baby?
1: If you'd done it, you would have jumped off. You wouldn't just stand there waiting to be arrested with a gun in your hand, or you would have thrown the gun out.
0: Well, they'll claim I didn't have time, but it's an angle.
1: And I'll pound it, Steve. I'll get your lawyer.
0: Yeah, I guess I'll need one.
1: You'll need all the help you can get.

0: What a dove. Sold on me even before she got the pitch. And what made my hand all aces was that the girl could really write. She had the news press giving me more space in the World Series. Well, the other papers had to pick it up. And by the time my trial came up, why, I was local hero number one. An orphan child the whole town wanted to adopt. So no one, least of all of me, was much surprised when the jury filed back into the jury box with their decision.
1: Have the gentlemen of the jury reached a verdict?
2: We have, Your Honor.
1: Will you read the verdict?
2: We, the jury, find the defendant not guilty as charged.
3: Well, I knew it, knew it. Oh, Steve.
0: Well, your work, kitten. What do they say? The pen is mightier than the sword?
3: Oh, I'm so happy I could have helped, Steve. Well,
0: you don't see me crying, honey. Come on, you want to dance?
3: Yeah, but...
0: Come on.
3: I want to talk first. Have you got a home you're going to, or a job?
0: Now, look, kid, you've been Girl Scout enough today. Let's dance.
3: Please tell me, Steve. I'm worried about you.
0: I'm going to winter in California and summer in Maine.
3: You haven't any place to go.
0: See America first. That's my motto.
3: Steve, I don't want to butt in, but... Well, Harry Singles will give you a job.
0: Yeah? Doing what?
3: In the circulation department.
0: You're kidding.
3: Well, it wouldn't be such a good job to start, but I know you could work up, Steve, and you'd like Harry.
0: 9 hours a day, 5 days a week, is that it?
3: 5 and a half days.
0: Steve Annabel, punching a time clock. I suppose I'll get a social security number and everything, huh?
3: Don't you have one?
0: Unemployment insurance, income tax? Well, that's a lot of legality.
3: Legality?
0: Skip it, kitten. Let me think. You know, I might just take a whirl at that job.
3: Oh, Steve, I think that's wonderful.
0: It's not so much the job, but you and I have a lot of unfinished business, baby. We can't get it all done in one day. But now I want to dance. Come on, baby. That was the old brain working, see? You see, I had counted on drifting out where it was safe to join up with Murph. I didn't know where he'd gone, but I figured I'd be able to find him when the heat was off. But when Laurie said job, well, it was kind of new angle. I could stay right here in town, pull down enough dough to get by, and maybe a little on the side. It was the safest spot I could possibly be in for a long time. I went down to the newspaper office with Laurie the next morning and was hired. First time in my life such a thing ever happened to me. Harry Singles, he was a sharp guy for any racket. Working with him, I got so I didn't mind. Of course, the hours were very regular, all daytime, and I had to put on a clean shirt now and then. But always I had that 23 grand to think about. And the kid, Laurie, I couldn't have squired a better doll in Chicago, New York, or any place. Only sometimes she made me nervous.
3: Let's not go out tonight, Steve. Let's stay here in my place, huh? I'll cook something.
0: I don't know. It don't seem right.
3: What doesn't seem right?
0: Seeing a doll with class and an apron... Well, I can't get used to it.
3: Oh, you will eventually. After all, you're used to being a working man now.
0: No, don't be too sure, baby.
3: Steve, you know you love it.
0: I don't know. Sometimes I get the itch to move on.
3: Forget the itch, Steve. A rolling stone gathers no moss.
0: Yeah, so they tell me. But I saw some moss once, and I still wonder, what does a stone want with moss anyway?
4: You see what I mean?
0: Laurie kept telling me how much I liked being a pillar of society, so that sometimes even I began to wonder. And then Harry started shoving raises at me and titles. Well, inside of no time, I was a district manager. Then I sat down and I figured the dough angle, and that gave me a shock. Because even if it was legal, I was making more dough week in and week out than I had with Murph and the boys. Well, the Chicago stick-up stayed hot, and I didn't hear from Murph, so I let it ride and kept working. Along about then, the papers were in a lather again all over reforms, and the town was crawling with rackets, and Laurie was working on the stories. But one night, Laurie was typing a story in a room, and I was in the living room waiting for her to finish.
5: I'll be with you in a minute, Steve. One more paragraph.
0: And that's finished for tonight?
5: Yeah, finished for tonight. Oh, I have something to show you. Come on in here.
0: What is it, buying hats again?
5: No. It's a letter I got in the mail. Right here on the desk.
0: Oh, the local wolves are moving in, huh?
5: Much more exciting. Read it.
0: Layoff, or we'll measure you for a coffin. You have 24 hours to quit your job.
3: First time I ever got anything like that. You want to read my answer?
0: Your answer?
3: Yeah, my article for tomorrow morning. I've written all about the note and why it was sent to me.
0: Yeah? Well, why do you figure?
3: Well, there's an out-of-town mobster who's moved in on the local rackets, and he's making a good thing of it. I found out about him 3 days ago, and I've really tracked him down.
0: Yeah, who is he?
3: Well, here he goes by the name of Dude Ringler. But I knew that was an alias. I finally find out that he's a former big-time operator from Chicago. He's wanted there for a lot of things, including murder.
0: Yeah?
3: I'm going to print it in the paper, and he'll be picked up just about the time the papers hit the street.
0: Oh, you told the cops, huh?
3: Not yet. I thought you'd go down with me.
0: And what's the guy's name in Chicago?
3: I don't know all of it. He headed up a gang there. They call him Murph.
0: I got that roller coaster feeling, only worse. I still can't figure it. She was only a half-baked doll moving into territory where anyone would likely get clipped. Why should I care? But something funny happened to me, and she could see it.
3: Steve, what's the matter?
0: Well, you gotta lay off, Laurie. You gotta quit.
3: Because of that ridiculous note?
0: Don't ask me why. Just quit.
3: Well, I certainly won't quit. Don't you see? That's just what he wants me to do.
0: Okay, I'll tell you. I know Murph.
3: You know him?
0: And he's trigger happy. He's a rattlesnake in pants.
3: Well, then that's all the more reason.
0: Listen
3: why
0: to me. I don't know why I'm doing this. I never missed figuring percentages before in my life, and I'm going to tell you something. I'm going to tell you before I wise up.
3: What, Steve?
0: You remember when you got my true story when I was up for that murder rap?
3: Of course I remember.
0: Well, that was all a pipe dream, sweetheart. Something for the books.
3: You lied to me? You did kill Red?
0: His name wasn't Red. He was a slimy, evil little punk from a mob I ran with named Joe Tonelli.
3: Mob?
0: And he wasn't killed by me. He was killed by another guy who was in the car. He was killed by Murph. I covered for Murph because he was hot.
3: Steve, then you...
0: Listen.
3: They'll want you for those jobs, too. They...
0: Shut up. I'm listening.
3: What? What is it, Steve?
0: I thought I heard someone in the other room and the door closed.
3: You're just imagining it, Steve.
0: Yeah, I guess I am. This being a squealer takes my skin off.
3: Oh, Steve.
0: But you got the story, baby. Short and sweet. Now, you can do what you want with it. Quit your job and live. Or turn me in, too. What a doll. She cried on the front of my shirt. And then she smiled. And she called Harry Singles with me sitting there and told him she quit. She told him she was getting married the next morning to me, and, well, I played along. Then I left her. And after telling him to button her lip and keep the door locked, I started to go find Murph. Check on the 23 grand and put him wise so he'd lay low. I could see he still needed me to think for him. But there was something wrong. Something very wrong. I felt like I was cracking up. I let it ride until the morning. I was climbing up the stairs to pick up Glory at 9 on the dot. And for some reason, I was feeling pretty good. Open up, chick. It's me. Open. Hello, Murph. Still trigger-happy, huh?
6: Hello, Steve. And you don't have to call me names.
0: You're up kind of early, aren't you, Murph?
6: I was making a little call on your doll.
0: Yeah, I see you was.
6: She wasn't a bad-looking doll, Steve.
0: You didn't have to plug her. She quit her job.
6: Yeah, I didn't know about that. Well, still, she knew too much.
0: She wasn't going to use it, Murph.
6: Maybe. You told her about Joe. You shouldn't have done that, Steve.
0: So it was you I heard in here last night, huh?
6: No kidding. You heard me?
0: Yeah, I heard the door close. And you heard me tell her, huh?
6: Yeah. This working legal is giving you bad habits, Steve. But I'll forget it. Come here. Come over here. Just look what she'd have wrote. Dude Ringer, alias Murph. Alias, we don't know how many other names. Wanted in a half a dozen cities for murder, larceny, and kidnapping. That wouldn't have looked good, Steve.
0: She wasn't going to use it.
6: No? Well, don't let it worry you. Well, that's about time we picked that 23 grand. Hey, Hey, what's up, Steve?
0: You shouldn't have put your gun down, Murph.
6: What's eating you?
0: You shouldn't have put it down.
6: Steve, you're nuts.
0: Because I'm going to drill you, Murph. I always wanted to drill you. And before I wise up, I'm going to do it.

0: That time the neighbors heard it. I didn't care. I kept pumping lead. When they came in, I was standing over Murph holding the gun. Same gun he used to kill the kid. So the cops got me for both of them. Both of them. And for Joe and the payroll job, too. They really thought they hit their jackpot with me. I didn't give many arguments. It wasn't any use. But see what I mean? I'm mixed up. You see? I've always been a sharp guy. I could have beat the game. Murph was right when he knocked off the kid. She did know too much. It's the way things work out in our set. Now, why should I get a case of highs over a doll getting drilled? Well, I can't figure it out. Well, now I'm trimming my fingernails waiting for Mr. Gurley to get a reprieve. And I'm mixed up about that, too. Because in the dictionary, it's a word that's got kind of two meanings. And the way I feel, they don't mesh. They cancel each other out. To suspend temporarily the execution of sentence upon and relief for cessation of pain or ill. Well, any time now. Hello, Mr. Gurley.
1: Hello, Steve.
0: What's the good word?
1: My boy...
0: Turn your collar around, Mr. Gurley. If you're going to talk like that, spill it.
1: It wasn't any use, Steve. No reprieve. I'm sorry.
0: Uh-huh. So I got until 6 a.m. No reprieve. No reprieve? I wouldn't say that, Mr. Gurley. I draw definition number 2. I get cessation of pain.

0: And so closes Reprieve, in which Roma Wines have brought you John Garfield, a star of tonight's study in Suspense. Suspense is produced, edited, and directed by William Spear.
1: Before our star returns to the microphone, let me say a word for Roma Wines, the sponsor of Suspense. 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
0: John Garfield appeared through the courtesy of Warner Brothers Studios, and will soon be seen as Al Schmidt in their production, Pride of the Marines. Next Thursday, you will hear Mr. Dana Andrews as star of Suspense.
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5: The DeMarcos and Mamie had said goodbye. That left me alone backstage. I'm always late anyway. 8 acts on the bill, and I'm always the last to leave the theater. Say, just what do you mean coming into a lady's dressing room without knocking?
6: Hi, cutie.
5: I never heard of a call boy who didn't know how to say, are you decent?
6: Oh, relax, relax. Take it easy. We can't all be double-jointed.
5: All right, what do you want?
6: He's outside.
5: Who is outside?
6: Some John you won't like says he's got a date with you. Oh, baby, you're closing tonight. Tomorrow you'll be in far-off Detroit. Then you'll wish you'd done the loop with me once. Come on, let you and me do our own circuit tonight.
5: I have a date, thank you.
6: Oh.
5: Now, will you go out and tell him to come in, if you please?
6: You can do better than him.
5: Yeah?
6: Yeah. Me.
5: Oh,
6: you know, you got real talent, honey. You need somebody to watch out for you. In the profession, I mean. Now, what's a cute little trick like you taking fourth billing to a lot of hoofers?
5: Look,
6: and
5: you stick to your callboy profession, and I'll worry about my billing.
6: Oh. You're still mad because I tried to kiss you, huh? Oh, Gloria, baby, this is your last night.
5: I told you before, I don't like to be touched by you or anybody else.
6: Hey, I'm beginning to think you mean it.
5: Get out of here!
6: Okay, okay. Your stage door Johnny ain't gonna be no improvement. Believe me.
5: The idea, the very idea. Doggone it, where did I put that?
7: I believe I'm on time. The clock on the Wrigley Tower has just struck 11. I'm Vincent Hawthorne.
5: Oh, yes,
7: he
5: I'm...
7: He walks in beauty like the night of cloudless climes and starry skies.
5: Huh? Come again?
7: Not what you expected, of course.
5: Well,
7: not.
5: Won't you come in, Mr.
7: Hawthorne.
5: Here, let me take your hat, Mr. Hawthorne.
7: You.
5: I'll only be a minute. I'm leaving Chicago. I close tonight, you know. Detroit tomorrow. I was delayed at packing and all. I'm not quite dressed. Props, anyway.
7: A theatrical trunk. This is a big thrill to me. Gloria LaFay. Theater. Rush. Gloria LaFay. Trends in bends.
5: Yeah, that's me.
7: Well, well, this is my first experience in meeting an artist.
5: Well, really?
7: Gloria. It's a lovely name, Gloria. It fits you. You're a very lovely girl. She had a woman's mouth with all its pearls complete. And for her eyes, what could such eyes do there but weep and weep that they were born so fair?
5: Hmm? Well, it's something of your own.
7: Oh, I only wish it were. That's a narrative poem of Keats about a woman who turned into a serpent.
5: Well, gee, that's a cheerful little earful, I must say. And what do you got there?
7: That's a flower, a rose for you, here.
5: Oh, thanks. Yeah, I like roses.
7: I thought it'd look nice in your hair, Gloria.
5: Oh, yeah, well, thanks. Thanks a lot. That's real nice.
7: For your hair, yes.
5: Okay.
7: And this. Now, this is something for both of us.
5: Is that whiskey?
7: No, hardly. It's wine. It's Chablis. It is a fine bouquet. Should lend a note of cheer to our little dressing room. Hmm? And 2 glasses. See, I thought of everything. Fine wine should always be sipped from crystal, don't you think?
5: I planned on going out. And then...
7: Oh, yes, certainly, but I thought...
5: I'll only be a minute. I'll finish dressing behind the screen. Fame, Mr. Hawthorne.
7: Oh, yes?
5: What's your first name?
7: Vincent, my dear.
5: Oh, say, Vincent.
7: Oh, thank you.
5: Vincent, just so we get everything clear on both sides, it's a funny situation, you see, because I don't quite know
7: how... Are you concerned because we are having what is called a blind date?
5: Yeah, that's it. Yeah, you're in my mind. I just wanted it to be understood on both sides that I am not in the habit.
7: Of course not.
5: But lately, I've been thinking that, after all, how is an artiste like myself, who spent practically all her life training for a profession and then finally goes out...

0: on the road since Vaudeville's coming back now, you know. How's she ever going to meet people? Yeah. You get the point?
1: Certainly. Of course, I understand that completely. We'll just have our little midnight supper.
0: I was coming to that. When I was a little girl... Say, by the way, did you ever catch an act called Diane?
1: Diane? I'm not positive.
0: Well, you'd hardly have forgotten her if you had. Diane was my mother.
1: Oh, indeed. She was an...
0: An acrobatic dancer. Yeah. It's almost entirely her act that I'm doing.
1: Really?
0: Well, when we were playing Chicago once, when I was a little girl, we went to a little restaurant off the Gold Coast, which enjoyed largely theatrical clientele. It's called Gregory's. I thought we'd go there. Are you game, Mr. Hawthorne?
1: It sounds delightful. you say that your mother is dead?
0: Yes. Diane died 3 months ago.
1: I'm terribly, terribly sorry, my dear.
0: Well, thanks. I'm so sorry. They say the...
1: You were very close to your mother, weren't you? She was an artiste, too. And she taught you how to accomplish all of those remarkable feats that you've been performing on the stage.
0: Diane taught me everything I know.
1: It's really remarkable what you do at the end of your act. When you stand on that chair and bend all the way back so slowly and then take the goblet of wine with your teeth and drink it.
0: Well, thank you. I've worked hard. Of course, either you are double-jointed or you're not.
1: Of course. What did she die of?
0: You might say that when Vaudeville began to die... Mother began to die, too.
1: Yeah.
0: Wasn't the money, but with radio, and... You see, you have to see a dancer, and radio...
1: In view of those circumstances, you could almost say that your mother was, murdered.
0: Say, where do you live?
1: I was born in London.
0: London! We were thinking about playing Australia once.
1: London is a great many miles from Australia,
0: Gee,
1: Gloria.
0: I'd sure like to get over to London. They say Australia's...
1: London
0: great.
1: Is a very lonely place.
0: Palladium, I'll bet that's the biggest...
1: It's full of lonely people.
0: Oh, say, let's not...
1: The world is full of lonely people, Gloria. In your short lifetime, has that fact come to your attention?
0: Well, really, that kind of talk can ruin an evening. If you're going to talk like that, I don't know about us. Well, here we... Hey, what are you doing? Put away that knife.
1: I'm just opening our bottle, Gloria.
0: Oh, I told you, I don't want to drink here. I want to go to Gregory's. Come on. Come on, let's put the show on the road.
1: Well, here's one for the road. A little glass of wine will do us both good.
0: No. I don't like the looks of that knife. Nobody needs a knife that big to open a bottle with.
1: This is a trick knife, see? You press the little button and the knife's gone just like that. It disappears into the handle.
0: Well, I don't like it. People get hurt with knives.
1: No, you're wrong. You're wrong about that. People get... A knife's a very handy instrument.
0: Oh.
1: A good knife is hard to find. A good knife is a friend, Gloria. The only friend you can depend on sometimes. They say steel is cold, but it's really warm. It's warm as the human body.
0: Well, just for your information, I don't like your knife, and while we're at it, I don't think I like you either.
1: I'm very sorry, Gloria. I'm sorry that my knife frightened you.
0: I don't know. I think maybe you'd better go. Now, and
1: please, Gloria, don't be angry with me. I'm most anxious to take you to Gregory's, where you once went with your mother many, many years ago.
0: I don't know. I think...
1: We'll have something that you didn't have at that time, champagne.
0: Well,
1: a quiet corner by candlelight. There'll be music.
0: What does a girl do when she draws a gentleman like you, huh?
1: Why, she has a little glass of wine to celebrate. good, here we go.
0: You haven't said anything about my dress.
1: It's one for you.
0: Thanks.
1: One for me.
0: Right. Here's to a pleasant evening, Vincent.
1: No, Gloria. Here's to us.
0: Well, okay, then. Here's to us.
1: Ah, yeah, that's a little better.
0: That's nice. Vincent, I'd like to ask you a personal question.
1: Certainly.
0: What does somebody like you do for a living?
1: Oh, I was a part of Rembrandt and Silvers.
0: Yeah? Sounds like a soft shoe act.
1: No, they're wine merchants.
0: Oh.
1: Gloria... When you bend back like you do and you drink out of that glass, is that wine you drink?
0: Oh, of course not. That's only colored water.
1: Oh. Did you know that the cork in the bottle is sometimes more expensive than the wine itself?
0: Oh, you don't say.
1: Yes, it's imported from Spain, you know. That's what costs the money, you see.
0: Oh, what?
1: You know, another thing I have wondered about... Is it true that it's bad luck to whistle in a dressing room?
2: Oh, that's silly. That's a chorus girl superstition. Artists, they don't worry about that.
1: Oh, I see. I'm most grateful that you answered my note this afternoon.
2: Vincent, why did you send the note to me with those six beautiful Cardoza sisters on the same bill?
1: I thought them very ordinary girls. They weren't the least beautiful, if not beautiful like you.
2: No? Well, no.
1: What made you answer my note?
2: I had three birds this morning.
1: Birds?
2: Uh-huh. Tea leaves.
1: Oh, yes.
2: That means good luck, you know. And then when I got your note, naturally, I took it to Mamie. She does handwriting, too. And she said, you must be a fine gentleman. And otherwise, I wouldn't have answered you because I've never had a blind date before.
1: Then I'm most grateful to Mamie.
2: Well, I think it's about time we left.
1: Oh, I don't know, Gloria. I see that you have a portable phonograph.
2: Right,
1: you travel with that.
2: It's an old one. It's no good. It doesn't work too well. I've got to have it fixed.
1: I'm very fond of music, Gloria. Well, what have you got?
2: It doesn't work,
1: well,
2: honestly.
1: Let's try one before we leave.
2: Hey, Mister, look now.
1: What about this one, Moonlight Madonna? Why, that's the music you use in your act. Just play it.
2: I told you that phonograph doesn't work. Oh, come on. Why didn't you?
1: Well, you're wrong, Gloria. I see that. That works fine.
2: Oh.
1: You see.
2: All right, now, come on, I finished my drink. Let's go.
1: Could we have another one and listen to the record?
2: No. I've had enough, and you've had enough, too, so let's
1: Must
2: get
1: you wear that fur piece?
2: For your information, Mr. Wise Guy, this fur piece was given to Diane by Mr. Nat Kalsheim of the Morris office and is practically unobtainable on today's market. You just can't get it nowadays. I can wear this anywhere at all.
1: What I mean, Gloria, is that it doesn't do you justice. Nothing is beautiful enough for a girl with lips.
2: Don't you touch me.
1: Oh.
2: Don't you ever touch me, see?
1: You shouldn't have done that.
2: When I was a little girl, one night I was standing in the wings watching Diane, and a stagehand kissed me on the neck, and I just... Well, he's still carrying the scar in his forehead. I took the heel of my shoe, and I hit him, and he... Listen, don't you ever try to touch me again, see? Never.
1: Mm-hmm.
2: Come on now. We had our wine, and it's 11:15, and we're going to go. We're going right now, do you understand?
1: We didn't hear the rest of this record, Gloria.
2: You get out. You get out of my dressing room.
1: I do not want to leave yet, Gloria.
2: You... I'll show you, you... Hey! What are you...
1: There's no use. I have the key.
2: You have... Bill! Come in here and help me, Bill!
1: Bill is the name of the stage doorman that I met coming in. A liberal gratuity, a gentle hint, and he obligingly left you and me alone, Gloria.
2: And there we were, in the dressing room, backstage in that empty theater. Mr. Hawthorne, his knife, and me.
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1: There is no reason to be afraid of me, Gloria. You take your wine and sit down and listen to the music.
6: Helen.
0: I don't want it!
1: Now, why did you do that?
0: Because I don't want to have another drink here. I want to leave. Unlock that door.
1: Now, don't you be impatient, Gloria. We'll leave in a minute.
0: Oh, why can't we leave now? I want to get out for some fresh air.
1: You aren't frightened?
0: No, I'm not.
1: I mean, why are you...
0: You promised to take me to Gregory's for supper. I've done 4 shows a day for 6 days, and I'd like to relax. And tomorrow I've got to go...
1: Of course you would.
0: Listen, I'll even change my fur piece, Mr. Hawthorne. Vincent.
1: You know, Gloria, loneliness is a terrible thing. You can wander in a city of 1,000,000 people and yet have no one to speak with. And you wander and you think there is no cure for loneliness. And there is a cure. As I watched you there dancing on the stage, I knew that loneliness has a cure. Just a simple kiss will banish loneliness forever.
0: Well, you're not going to kiss me. Oh, I'll tell you that much. I don't care how lonely you are. And I'm sick of this record, too. I wish I'd never answered your note, I'll tell you that much.
1: But you did answer it, and here we are.
0: Well, a girl can make a mistake,
1: No, Gloria,
0: you
1: didn't make a mistake. I'm a humble man, and I apologize to you.
0: Unlock the door.
1: I have been studying you, Gloria, ever since I came into the dressing room tonight. There is more to you than just a pretty face.
0: Oh, that kind of talk doesn't impress me. That kind of talk will get you exactly nowhere. Unlock the door.
1: Now, what if I told you that you'd successfully passed the test? I really have been testing.
0: Oh, yes.
1: Yeah, when first I saw you 6 days ago, I knew there was a lot more to you than just a pretty face, and that's why I've been to see you dance every day. I wanted to make sure, and I came here tonight to test you.
0: Well, what do you mean
1: by that? When I tried to kiss you, that was the test. I had to find out what you were like. A man has to be careful, too, about a girl, I mean. And when you wouldn't let me kiss you, I knew you were someone that I could... Oh, oh, Gloria.
0: Yeah, I don't get you at all. Now you're almost as if you were going to cry.
1: I have a confession, Gloria. I have cried a great deal in my life.
0: Really? Have you really?
1: A very great deal.
0: Huh. Well, then, look, now that I've passed your test, you know what kind of a girl I am, don't you?
1: I know exactly what kind of a girl you are, Gloria.
0: All right, and then we understand
1: perfectly,
0: each other.
1: And I know you and you know me.
0: All right, then, come on, let's put the show on the road.
1: There is just one thing.
0: What?
1: It's your dress.
0: What? So now it's my dress, is it?
1: Yes.
0: First it was my fur piece, and now it's my dress.
1: It's a very, very beautiful dress, but before we go out, I would like to see you for the last time. And the costume you wear for your act.
0: Oh, you would. Just what do you think?
1: I like the green one best with the golden spotlight.
0: Well, it's not here. I've already sent the trunk to the station.
1: I don't believe that. What's this, then?
0: That's my other trunk.
1: You give me the key, will you?
0: I will not.
1: All right, then I'll open it my own way.
0: Put the knife away, will you?
1: I told you, Gloria, a knife is a very handy instrument. It's a very handy instrument to have.
0: Stop that. Will you stop that? You're going to break the lock. Get away from that trunk.
1: Don't you do that. Don't you ever try to take my knife away from me. Don't you ever try to take my knife away from me. I asked you to do a simple little thing. I asked you to wear your costume for me because you look very pretty in it. A simple thing like that would take only a minute of your time. You say it's packed and shipped, and I don't think it is. I'm going to find out whether it is. It's
0: no,
1: all
0: no,
1: right.
0: I
1: am going to find out. There. Got it. Here's the dress right on top, your beautiful green
0: I
1: costume.
0: Won't put it on, now, if you hear me. I won't put it on for you or for anybody else. And on top of everything else, you've broken my trunk.
1: You
0: I just had that luck.
1: Go behind that screen and put it on.
0: I will not.
1: Go on.
0: All right. I'll put it on.
1: That's a good girl. You know, Gloria, I didn't mean anything by showing you my knife. It's only just that I want to see you. I want to see you exactly as you look when you're performing on the stage. You're so beautiful, Gloria. Your eyes are greener than the sea. You're so lovely.
0: And all that isn't going to make me forget that knife or what you've done either.
1: I'm just a humble man. I'm a human being the same as you are, but I'm only lonely, Gloria. I'm terribly, unendurably lonely.
0: You've got friends, all right.
1: How does that go? I have no friends, said Lamia, no, not one. My presence in wide Corinth hardly known. My parents' bones are in their dusty urns, sepulchred where no kindly incense burns. Seeing all their luckless race are dead, save me.
0: Help!
1: And I neglect the holy rite for thee. Have you put on the costume?
0: Yeah. Well, now, here it is. All right, now, you... Take your look, Mr. Hawthorne. Just... Well?
1: That's lovely. It
6: is.
0: All right, then I can... Yeah. What are you doing?
1: Well, how can you perform without music?
0: Perform?
1: Why else would I ask you to put on your costume? You're going to dance for me.
0: I'm not putting on a special act for anybody. You
1: can't imagine the effect that this has on me. It is the way you twist and turn slowly and silently, so slow, so lovely, and so alone. Oh, so very much alone.
0: Alone? How could I be alone in a theater full of
1: people? You can be alone in a city of a million people. You had no one in that theater, Gloria, even though it was crowded. And now, here in your dressing room, you have me to watch you, and you can perform for me alone.
0: Oh. Hey, what's the idea of turning off the lights?
1: All but the ones around your mirror. You should answer your spotlight. Oh, you're on stage. Now, that's for me and no one else. Don't you scream again. Don't you scream, whatever you do. That upsets me.
0: If I do my act for you, if I do it just the way I do it on the stage, only this time just for you, if I do it for you like that, will you please go away?
1: Yes, Gloria, that's all I want you to do. I just want you to do it as if you were on the stage.
0: All right, then. Sure.
1: Oh. Oh, that's right. Oh, that's great. Oh, that's so great. Turn a twist. Down. Why can't you do that for me? Why you weren't clumsy in the theater when all those other people were watching?
0: Sorry, honest, I'm sorry. It's such a small room, and when I do my kicks, I can't.
1: You, never mind. You go on, will you?
0: No,
1: go on.
0: No.
1: That's right.
0: Easy.
1: Oh, slowly. Please remember to do it slowly.
0: I don't know what you're going to do, and I don't know what it is. I just can't go on to my act anymore. I can't do it. I can't. I'm a decent, self-respecting girl, and I accepted your invitation. I thought you were going to be nice because of your handwriting. You got me so scared. I don't know what you do or say. I just can't see the please. You know, why can't you go away? Why don't you get out of my dressing room and leave me alone? I hate you! I hate you!
1: You hate me. You hate me. I knew that when I came in that door tonight that you hated me. And I'm accustomed to being hated. And let me tell you something. Every girl with a nice dress and a pretty face hates me, Gloria. I don't care anymore. I was lonely. I went to the theater. I saw you there on the stage. I thought you were beautiful. I thought if I could see you alone in the same costume that you can wear it just for me and perform just for me, that I wouldn't be lonely anymore. That'd be enough. But it isn't enough.
0: Don't you come near me. Don't you touch me.
1: A kiss is the cheapest thing in the world.
0: No.
1: A kiss means nothing to you. To me, it means
0: everything.
1: A kiss would cure my loneliness, Gloria.
0: I'll never kiss you.
1: I think you will.
0: My knife. Oh, please.
1: Now then, just tilt your head back. That's right. Now.
0: Vincent, darling.
1: What did you say?
0: I said, darling.
1: Why did you say that?
0: What would you say if I really kissed you,
1: huh?
0: I mean, you said it. A kiss means everything to you. Do you want me to really kiss you?
1: I can't believe it.
0: Oh, I'd kiss you. Really, I would, but...
1: What?
0: No, I'm afraid of your knife.
1: Do you actually want to kiss me?
0: Yes. But the knife scares me.
1: Oh, I never meant to use that, Gloria. Here, you take it.
0: I'll kill you! I'll kill you! Kill! What have I done?

They've been looking for him ever since he left London. They knew all about him. So they let me go. Self-defense. Loneliness is a terrible thing, he said. Well, no matter how lonesome I get, I'll never have another blind date as long as I live.

0: 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Tonight's stars, Charles Lawton and June Havoc, in Blind Date.
1: Mr. Lawton, if you'll release Miss Havoc from your clutches, I'd like to get her in mine.
2: From clutches to cliches.
1: Well, we might say that, yes,
2: all
1: Mr.
2: Right,
1: Lawton.
2: Mr. Wilcox, I'll do that. But I may say that it's being done with a great deal of reluctance, June.
3: Thank you. Mr. Wilcox, I'll bet you want me to tell you about the Autolite Stayfull battery in my car, right?
1: I surely do, June. What is the woman's slant?
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0: Next Thursday, for Suspense, Van Johnson will be our star. The play is called Defense Rests, and it is, as we say,
1: a tale well calculated to keep you in suspense.
0: Tonight's suspense play was produced and edited by William Spear and directed by Norman MacDonald. Music for Suspense is composed by Lucian Morawek and conducted by Lud Bluskin. Blind Date was a radio play by E. Jack Newman and Harrison Negley. During the next 10 weeks, Charles Lawton will appear at Eastern universities and concert halls, reading from his favorite books. June Havoc will soon be seen starring in the Universal International picture, The Story of Molly X. In the coming weeks, you will hear such stars as Edward Arnold, Betty Davis, and Victor Mature. Don't forget, next Thursday, same time, Autolite will present Suspense, starring Van Johnson.
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17: 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Yes, right now a glass full would be very pleasant, as Roma Wines bring you June Dupre in a remarkable...

0: this is it. Now, do be careful when you lift him, won't you?
1: Yes, ma'am.
0: Are you there on the end? Keep his body higher. Oh, please watch.
2: I'm doing my best.
0: Oh, do look, that step's terribly high. Where is that porter?
2: What compartment, lady?
0: What? Oh, oh dear. 1 minute.
2: Hey, now look, he's not too light, lady.
0: Yes, I know. Here it is. Compartment E.
2: No, I guess that's down at the other end of the car.
0: Now wait for me. Where is that porter? Oh, there you are.
3: Yes, ma'am.
0: I'm Mrs. Thornton. This is my husband. He's very ill.
3: Yes, ma'am. You're in compartment E. The bed's made up.
0: Oh, thank you. Please keep him covered well.
3: This way, please.
0: And do be careful when you lift him from the stretcher.
3: I'll attend to that, ma'am.
0: Lift him from under his arms. Easy now. Easy. Watch the door.
3: Right in here, please. Lay right down there. That's fine.
0: Are you certain there are plenty of blankets?
3: Yes, ma'am. You can have more if you like.
2: Well, I guess that's all.
0: Yes, thank you very much. Oh, yes, will you tell Dr. Stevens everything went well?
2: Yes, ma'am. Goodbye.
0: Goodbye.
3: I'm the porter for this car, ma'am. I'll be with the car to Chicago. Just ring if you want anything.
0: I'll remember. That'll be all for now.
3: Yes, ma'am.
0: I do wish we'd start. It's so stuffy in here.
4: What was that?
0: Oh, Martin, you startled me.
4: Where are we?
0: How are you, darling? Did you rest well?
4: I'm all right. You're rather groggy. What kind of room is this?
0: We're in a compartment, dear.
4: On a train?
0: Yes, dear. Now, don't try to sit up.
4: But why?
0: Well, please, please put the covers over you.
4: Another one of your tricks, Melissa?
0: Now, you know perfectly well what the doctor said.
4: But you never said anything. You never told me.
0: Well, I knew you'd be angry, darling.
4: Angry? Oh. What's the use?
0: Then you're not, really. Oh, darling, I'm so glad.
4: Are you?
0: Yes, darling. Why do you ask?
4: No matter.
0: Are you warm enough?
4: Yes.
0: Could I get you something?
4: No, thank you.
0: I detest train rides. I would have made plane reservations only...
4: Only it would have been difficult to prop a drugged man up in a seat.
0: Oh, Martin.
4: It's the truth, isn't it?
0: I don't know what you mean.
4: But you do know I was carried on this train. You do know you gave me sleeping pills to...
0: Oh, you're ill, darling. Very ill.
4: You've done a wonderful job. A very skillful planner. You ought to be congratulated.
0: The doctor told me to give you those sleeping pills when you didn't rest well.
4: Come now, Melissa. Have I complained lately?
0: Well, no. But I can tell you're restless in your sleep.
4: Huh? How did you determine that?
0: I've tiptoed into your room lately when you've been sleeping.
4: Well, I have a watchdog as well as a wife.
0: You needn't be rude.
4: Please, Melissa, we know each other too well.
0: Darling, you mustn't get upset.
4: No, we mustn't get upset.
0: Let's make this a pleasant trip, shall we?
4: As you wish. Well, where are you taking me?
0: Before I say anything at all, I want you to know that what I'm doing is all for you. Do you understand?
4: Perfect.
0: You don't sound as if you do.
4: I'm ill, Melissa, remember?
0: You can be most exasperating at times, Martin.
4: Quit stalling, let's have it.
0: Well, the doctor told me there's a chance. And a good one, that the clinic he recommended could determine exactly what's the matter with you.
4: Oh?
0: Perhaps even cure you.
4: I think not.
0: Oh, darling, why don't you try? You do want to live, don't you?
4: I don't know why.
0: What did you say, dear?
4: I said I'll try.
0: There, you see? If you'll just make a little effort, then...
4: How long am I going to be cooped up in this thing?
0: We'll be in Chicago tomorrow and take you right to the clinic.
4: Your scheme won't work, Melissa.
0: What on earth do you mean? What scheme, dear? Yes?
5: Tickets, please.
0: Yes, one moment. Promise me you'll behave.
4: Go ahead. Get him the tickets.
5: Your tickets, please?
0: I'll come outside with you.
5: Oh.
0: Here they are.
5: Oh, thank you. Well, you won't change trains, madam. This will be your car on through.
0: Oh, thank you.
5: Oh, I understand your husband's very ill.
0: Yes, very.
5: There's anything I can do?
0: No. No, there's nothing one can do. but...
5: Yeah?
0: If my husband should happen to see you... Oh, it's so embarrassing for me to have to say this.
5: I understand, madam.
0: My husband... It's not a physical condition. If during the journey anything out of the ordinary should happen...
5: Yes?
0: Of course I'm not saying that it will.
5: Honest.
0: But if it does, just disregard it. You might explain to the porter also.
5: Certainly.
0: You see, my dear husband is insane.

0: You needn't tiptoe, Melissa. I'm not asleep.
1: I knew you weren't, darling. Comfortable?
0: Quite. What took you so long?
1: I was just asking the conductor about the connections.
0: You're very efficient. But then you always were.
1: It's much simpler that way. I must put these tickets where I won't lose them. Darling.
0: Yes?
1: My keys.
0: What keys?
1: Please, dear, the keys to my luggage. They were in my purse when I left.
0: What would I want with them?
1: I can't imagine, dear. Please return them.
0: Look, I'm in pajamas. They're not around my neck.
1: If you wish to embarrass me in front of the porter, then I have no alternative but to ring for it.
0: No. Wait. You win. They're on the shelf by the light.
1: Now, what on earth would you want with my keys, dearest? If there's anything I can get you, or if you like, we'll go through the luggage together.
0: Don't be so condescending.
1: Oh, but you were looking for something. I want to help you find it.
0: I wasn't looking for anything.
1: We'll start with your luggage first. Here, we find a robe, some socks, a brush, handkerchiefs, a towel, toilet articles.
0: You needn't go on.
1: Oh, but I must, darling. I want to convince you. About what? That I don't know. But we'll look further. Shorts, bedroom slippers, those your mother gave you, a few ties.
0: You're a good actress, Melissa. A very good actress.
1: Really, Martin, you are a mystery.
0: You don't happen to see a suit, top coat, and a pair of shoes, do you?
1: Oh, darling, why didn't you tell me? Am I that thoughtless?
0: I didn't know.
1: But of course you would wonder.
0: Yes, one would.
1: It's all very simple to explain. You're ill. You have no need for those things, so I packed them in the trunk. It's in the baggage car.
0: I hope.
1: Silly boy, of course it is. I checked it myself.
0: I see.
2: Dinner's now being served. One car at the rear.
0: What time is it?
1: 7:10.
0: It's going to be an awfully long trip.
1: I know, dear. Do try and make the best of it.
0: What are you doing?
1: Just ringing for the porter.
0: Why?
1: My every move excites you, doesn't it? I'm just going to order dinner.
0: But you needn't. I'm not hungry.
1: One moment.
3: Did you ring, ma'am?
1: Yes. I'd like dinner served
0: really,
1: here.
0: Really, Melissa, I'll be quite all right.
1: But I thought it would
0: you
1: be...
0: You go and have dinner. I don't care for anything. Some tea, perhaps.
1: Are you certain you'll be all right?
0: Quite certain.
1: Just some tea, then, for Mr. Thornton.
3: Yes, ma'am.
1: I'll go now, dear, but I'll be back shortly. Keep those covers up.
0: I will.
1: Porter. Porter.
3: Yes, ma'am.
1: I presume the conductor has explained to you about my husband.
3: Yes, ma'am. He sure did.
1: Then would you watch our compartment very carefully? I don't think I should have left him there alone.
3: Sure will, ma'am.
1: And don't forget his tea.
3: Coming right up.
1: Oh, which way is the diner?
3: One car back.
1: Now remember.
3: I sure won't forget.
1: One, please. I'm alone.
4: Miss Thornton, your husband. Come quick.
1: What's happened?
4: He's gone, ma'am. He just ain't there. I went to get the tea and...
1: Oh, he couldn't be. Did you look thoroughly?
4: Look, ma'am. He sure enough ain't here.
1: Oh, are all these compartments filled?
4: Yes, ma'am.
1: Well, don't stand there. Do something.
4: I'll go back through again.
1: No, you stay here. I'll go to the front of the car.
4: Yes, ma'am.
1: He couldn't have gone far. He wouldn't dare try anything. He's alive. He's got to be. He couldn't die now. Not now. Martin! Don't jump!
0: Keep away from me!
1: Please, you've got to come!
0: Keep away from me!
1: Porter!
0: Let go of me, you strong woman!
1: Somebody, please, help me!
0: Let go of me!
4: Mr. Thornton!
0: I'm all right. Let's get out of here.
1: Martin, darling, what were you thinking of? I can't breathe. Help me, Porter.
3: Yes, ma'am. Easy now, ma'am.
1: Faint. Such a shock. What a foolish thing to try.
0: I'm sorry, Melissa. I guess it was. Thank you, Porter. That'll be all.
3: Yes, sir.
1: There now. Please lie down.
0: I'm all right.
1: Here, drink this.
0: More sleeping pills?
1: Yes.
0: You're such a faithful wife, Melissa.
1: I couldn't be otherwise.
0: And you want me to live so badly?
1: I do, Martin. So very badly.
0: I wonder why.
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6: Between the acts of Suspense, this is Truman Bradley for Roma Wines. 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

0: conductor.
1: Huh? Well, it's rather late for you to be up, isn't it?
0: Yes, I couldn't sleep.
2: Can I help you?
0: Yes, you can. When is our next stop?
1: Let me see. We're due in Minnewonka at 2:32. We're running a few minutes late. Just about 20 minutes.
0: There's a telegraph station. I mean, we can send a wire?
1: Yes, of course.
0: It's very important that this message gets to Chicago immediately. I wonder if it would be possible for you to... Could you get off at the next stop and...
1: Now, look, Mr. Thornton. Can't your wife send it?
0: No, she's asleep. I don't want to bother her.
1: Oh, I see. Well, all right, give it to me. I'll have the porter drop it off.
0: Yes. You see, I have it written. Here it is.
1: I'll send it as soon as we stop.
0: Thank you very much.
1: Not at all. Good night.
0: Good night.

0: 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We'll be in Chicago in 15 minutes, ma'am. 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
1: Sleep well, dear?
2: You saw to that.
1: We'll be in 15 minutes.
2: Wish it were all over with.
1: How do you mean, darling?
2: Oh, clinic. Doctors pawing me.
1: You know, darling, you and your antics rather upset me last night. I couldn't finish my dinner.
2: I'm sorry, Melissa. I'll try and be more successful next time.
1: There won't be a next time.
2: I wouldn't bank on it.
1: You promised me there wouldn't.
2: Did I?
1: Let's not bicker. I do so want you to get better. To be strong and happy again.
2: You're going to some lengths to accomplish that, aren't you?
1: No more than a devoted wife should.
2: How old am I, Melissa?
1: Why, you'll be 30, the 20th of June.
2: This is June.
1: How silly, of course it is.
2: How many more days, Melissa?
1: Really, Martin, I can count. It's 13, 14, I should imagine.
2: Imagine, huh? How many times have you counted these days? How many?
1: Oh, it's ridiculous. Why shouldn't I remember your birthday? Every loving wife...
2: Yes, but this birthday, this one coming up, it's pretty important to you, isn't it?
1: What are you talking about?
2: $50,000.
1: Oh, darling, you do come into your inheritance this year, don't you?
2: If I'm lucky.
1: You're talking in riddles. It's your money.
2: Mine, when I reach 30.
1: Well?
2: But if I don't reach 30, then Sis gets it. You won't see a penny of it.
1: What are you trying to say exactly?
2: Don't you know?
1: I most certainly do not.
2: I won't live to be 30, Melissa.
1: You're trying to frighten me.
2: Not at all.
1: Yes, you are. You hate me, don't you?
2: Not hate. Just nothing. A blank.
1: Let's not quarrel, darling. It upsets you so.
2: We won't quarrel. It's too late for that.
1: I've tried to be a good and faithful wife.
2: In your way, I guess you have.
1: The way I thought best. As for your inheritance, I shall forget all about it.
2: And you should. You see, Melissa, I wired my lawyer to meet us in Chicago.
1: You're joking.
2: Not at all. You see, I didn't take your sleeping pills last night.
1: Martin!
2: In just about 10 minutes, I'll have a different arrangement in my will.
1: What a cheap trick to pull. You wouldn't dare change your will.
2: Wouldn't I?
1: What did you do?
2: Sent a telegram last night when you were asleep.
1: Yes.
0: Mr. Porter, ma'am.
1: Yes?
0: Your luggage. Oh, could I ask you to step outside a moment, ma'am?
1: Luggage? Oh, yes.
0: The conductor here would like to speak to you, ma'am.
1: Of course.
3: Oh, Mrs. Thornton, your husband asked me to send this wire last night.
1: Wire? Yes?
3: Well, knowing about what you told me, his mind, I mean.
1: Yes?
3: I didn't send it.
1: You didn't? May I have it?
3: Certainly.
1: Meet Sunset Limited in Chicago Thursday noon, June 7th. Don't fail. Bring copy of my will. Compartment E, car 79. Signed, Martin.
3: That's it.
1: You've done me a great favor.
3: I hope I did right.
1: You most certainly did. Thank you.
3: No, not at all.
2: What's wrong?
1: Nothing, darling. Nothing at all.
2: What took you so long?
1: The porter was showing me where our luggage would be on leaving the train.
2: Oh.
1: Darling, look at you. Now you must keep covered up. And we aren't going to quarrel anymore. Everything's going to be just fine. Just fine.
0: Chicago! We're coming in now, ma'am. Please call me for any assistance with Mr. Martin.
1: Thank you, Porter. We wouldn't want anything to happen to Mr. Martin now, would we?

0: You may see your husband now, Mrs. Thornton.
1: Thank you. Happy birthday, darling.
2: Even flowers.
1: Aren't they lovely?
2: Very.
1: Well, when will you know?
2: You mean, when will we know?
1: That's right. I, too, get a verdict. It was very foolish of you to have me go through the clinic, too.
2: It did no harm.
1: But such a waste of time. Come in.
0: Here's Doctor now.
1: Thank you. Darling, no matter what the verdict, you must be brave.
2: I'll do my best.
3: Well.
1: Good morning, Doctor.
2: Good morning.
3: Good morning, good morning. Please sit down, Mrs. Thornton.
1: Thank you.
3: Well, I don't know quite how to start.
2: Let's have it, Doctor.
3: Well, Mr. Thornton, I'll be brief. All of the tests and every diagnosis made indicate that there's absolutely nothing organically wrong with you.
1: Nothing wrong?
2: That's what he said, Melissa. Aren't you happy?
1: Yes. Yes, of course. Well, that's that. Thank you very much, Doctor.
3: Mrs. Thornton.
1: Yes?
3: Wouldn't you like to hear your diagnosis?
1: Oh, I'd completely forgotten, of course.
3: Sit down, Mrs. Thornton.
1: Thank you.
3: Mrs. Thornton, if you're careful, and by that I mean careful, you will have at the most 30 days more to live.

0: Well, we're going home, Melissa.
1: Yes.
0: Are you comfortable?
1: Quite comfortable.
0: Can I get you anything, darling?
1: What did you say?
0: I said, can I get you anything?
1: No, thank you.
0: Why do you keep staring out the window?
1: Just looking.
0: You see, from the beginning, I knew you wanted me to live until I was 30.
1: 30?
0: Yes. After that, well, you just didn't care, did you?
1: No, I didn't care.
0: But I wanted to be sure. So I pretended I was ill. Quite well, too, I thought.
1: Pretended?
0: Yes. You see, I wanted to study you, Melissa. I wanted to get to be not only 30, but a good deal older. Are you listening, Melissa?
1: Yes. Yes, I'm listening.
0: Really, my dear, your mind seems to wander. You must relax.
1: No. No, I'm listening.
0: But this business of sleeping pills and trying to kidnap me, it was all very sloppy.
1: Wasn't it, though?
0: I could have left the train at any time.
1: Of course.
0: But I wanted to see just how far you really would go.
1: It was clever of me, wasn't it?
0: Very clever. Even going so far as to tell people I was insane.
1: I did do that.
0: That wasn't very nice, though, Melissa. After all, I am your husband.
1: My husband.
0: But you forgot one thing.
1: Yes?
0: My pre-med course. You know, I wanted to be a doctor once.
1: You did, didn't you?
0: Yes. Although I never did make it, I knew enough about people and symptoms to guess the verdict in your case. 30 days, the doctor said, wasn't it?
1: 30 days.
0: Yes. And so we're going back. Back to your mother and father and my mother and father. Oh, I wouldn't tell them about this 30-day business if I were you. No use in exciting them.
1: 30 days.
0: That's not very long, is it, dear?
1: Not very long.
0: 30 days. But then he could have made a mistake, an aneurysm. That heart might burst at any time.
1: 30 days. Mistake.
0: What's wrong, Melissa? Wait, you mustn't get up, dear. The doctor said that...
1: 30 days.
0: Melissa, where are you going?
1: 30 days.
0: Melissa, come back here.
1: 30 days.
0: Melissa, don't go out there.
1: 30.
0: Don't open that door. We're on a trestle.
1: 30.
0: Don't jump, Melissa. Don't jump.
1: 30.

0: What's wrong?
1: What happened, Sheriff?
0: Uh-huh.
2: Where was that?
0: Oh, some woman. She jumped. Poor thing. I guess she just didn't want to live any longer.

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1: This is June Dupre. It's always an exciting experience to make an appearance on Suspense, a longtime favorite of mine. Next Thursday, you'll hear a remarkably talented new young actor, recently out of Uncle Sam's Navy and newly arrived in Hollywood, to begin what I'm sure will be a brilliant film career. That'll be Elliot Reed, who will appear as a star in a suspense play which all takes place on a bus making a return trip from a state insane asylum. I know you won't want to miss it. Thank you.
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1: Suspense!

When I was 17, they called me that pretty little Barrett girl. I never imagined then that 5 years later I'd be working in the public library day after day and 2 evenings a week. One of the mousy, tight-mouthed librarians who frown and wrap a pencil when the adolescent scuffling and giggling becomes a little too unruly. I never dreamed that pretty little Barrett girl who would become prim Miss Barrett, nor that my mother would... Well, one evening my father came home from the office, looking a little more tired than usual. He barely touched his dinner and said he thought he'd lie down on the sofa for a nap. 3 hours later, he was dead. From that day, Mother was a changed woman, and our house was a changed house. She became suspicious and bitter and solitary. After a time, people stopped coming to visit, and Ted Roper learned not to call for me. I suppose I should have rebelled, but I was never a rebellious spirit, and I knew Dad would have expected me to stand by her. And so, in a year or two, things had completely changed for me. I was working at the library, stamping cards and checking books and rapping on the desk when the giggling became too loud in the corner. Ted Roper went away to school studying to be a doctor, and by the time he came home to set up his own practice, he was called up for the medical corps. I'd get postcards from him from time to time, and meanwhile I worked at the library and came home and cared for Mother, because her health had grown progressively worse. Now she was in a wheelchair.

0: chair and always in pain, although she'd never consent to see a doctor. I was thinking of all these things that night as I walked home from my evening session at the library. Maybe it was because Ted was back in town. He had his medical discharge and he'd set up practice again. He'd come to the house once, and I knew he wouldn't want to come back again. And so I walked home alone in the dark, thinking how once they had said...
1: Yeah, there goes that pretty little Barrett girl.
0: But now they said...
1: What Emily Barrett and her mother need is a man in the house.
0: I looked up at our house. It was shabby and run down. And the vacant lots on either side of it and across the street were wild with unkempt weeds and grass. A single light was burning in Mother's room. The rest of the house was dark. I opened the gate, and then I stumbled a little. Something soft and yet unyielding was at my feet. And somehow my blood went cold as I reached down and my hand touched something still and lifeless. It was my little wire-haired terrier. He was dead. Mother! Water over! He's... Mother! Mother, what is it?
2: Oh, Emily!
3: Close the door.
0: Who are you?
3: Not a sound out of you. Close the door.
0: Who are you? What are you doing here?
3: Don't turn on the light. Just stay where you are.
0: Mother, are you all right?
3: I haven't harmed her yet. I won't harm you if you do what I tell you. But if you annoy me as Rover annoyed me outside... You did call him Rover, didn't you, Miss Barrett?
0: What are you doing in our house?
3: I'm your guest, Miss Barrett. I trust your hospitality will measure up to the standards I set for you.
0: May I turn on the light?
3: No, don't move. I'll do it. Oh, you find my hand cold on your arm?
0: I didn't expect it.
3: The light switches to your left, isn't it?
0: Yes.
3: I misjudged a little. That's why I touched you. It might have been better to have stayed in the dark, you see.
0: He was ugly. His face was horribly scarred. The entire left side of it was drawn out of shape by the rigid, livid skin. The scar tissue seemed to distort his features into something evil and unclean.
3: I'm not the most handsome guest you've ever had, am I?
2: Emily, Emily.
0: Oh, Mother, don't cry. I'm here now. Don't cry.
2: Oh, I'm frightened. I'm so frightened.
0: You'll only work yourself up by crying. Try not to be.
3: It would be advisable for her to stop whining. It annoys me.
0: Please, Mother, please, dear.
3: And Rover annoyed me, you know.
2: What are we going to do, Emily? Why has he come here?
3: I'm your guest, madam.
0: If it's money you want,
3: I've told you I'm your guest. I seek food and shelter, as befits a guest. And you mustn't make one feel unwelcome.
4: He's mad, Emily. He's a madman.
3: You mustn't say that, madam.
4: He killed the dog. Then he sneaked into the house. He's been through every room. He has your father's revolver, and he wouldn't turn on the lights except the one in my room. He made me wait here in the dark for you.
0: Oh, Mother.
4: Oh, Emily. Emily, I feel sick.
3: Oh, stop that whining. It annoys me.
4: Don't you hurt me. Don't you dare.
0: Mother, please, please, dear.
3: No, you annoy me, madam. I suggest you retire for the night.
4: Oh, Emily, no, I couldn't. I couldn't.
3: You'll be good enough to take your mother into her bedroom, Miss Barrett.
0: What are you going to do?
3: I've told you. I'm your guest. Well, Miss Barrett?
0: Come along, Mother. Let me wheel you into your room.
4: Oh, I don't want to, Emily. I don't want
0: Mother.
4: To.
3: Your conveyance needs oiling, madam.
4: Don't speak to me. Don't talk to me.
3: And by the way, Miss Barrett.
0: Yes?
3: Don't trouble to close the door. And don't attempt to talk secretly with one another. I find it a very annoying habit.
4: Emily, he's mad. He's insane. I don't know what I've ever done that this should happen to me.
0: Try to be calm, Mother. Let me help you now. Lie down on the bed, why don't you, dear? Try to relax.
4: Oh, I couldn't. I couldn't.
0: But if you could get some rest, you'd feel so much better.
4: I'm not getting out of this wheelchair.
0: But if you could let yourself sleep.
4: No, I tell you, I can't, Emily.
0: If you just take one of your pills, Mother...
3: What was that? What did you say? Answer me.
0: My mother ordinarily takes sleeping pills for her insomnia.
4: Not tonight, Emily. I won't take them tonight. I couldn't.
3: I think you will, madam.
4: No. No, I won't. You can't make
3: me. Is that her bottle on the bedside table there?
0: Yes.
3: Oh. How many does she take?
0: One or two.
4: Oh. I won't do it.
3: Right here. Go on, give them to her.
4: Oh, Emily, no, no. Don't make me.
0: What do you do if she sleeps?
3: Wait and rest. Wait under the... shelter of your roof?
2: No.
0: You promise me I'll be at her side when she wakes in the morning?
3: Yes, I promise. Now go on, give her the tablets.
2: No, I won't.
0: Very well. Take them now, Mother. Mother swallowed the sleeping tablets with difficulty, her eyes wide with fear, unable to look away from that scarred, awful face. Then he walked away into the living room while I stood by her wheelchair holding her hand. After eternities, her eyelids drooped and closed over the frightened eyes, her face relaxed. She was asleep. I made her as comfortable as possible in the wheelchair, put a blanket over her.
3: Turn out the light and come out here. Did you hear me?
0: Yes.
3: Sit down. Yes, that chair there. How do you spend your evenings, Miss Barrett? You read?
0: No, not often. I get enough of books at work. Why did you
3: really?
0: Break...
3: What do you do for a livelihood?
0: I'm a librarian. Why did you choose...
3: You don't usually stay up late, do you?
0: No, I don't.
3: In that case, then, we'll turn off the light. We're rather isolated at this end of the street, but someone might wonder why lights are burning in the Barrett house at this hour. I sit so uncomfortably, Miss Barrett. Lean back, be at ease.
0: Why don't you leave us in peace? We won't give you away.
3: I need rest. The safety of rest and solitude.
0: But why our house? Why?
3: Because you have few visitors. Your mother's to blame, isn't she?
0: My mother?
3: Weak, selfish, complaining. Not the most delightful of companions. And you're a librarian, you say?
0: How long do you intend to stay here?
3: Your curiosity annoys me. I shall stay here as long as I please, for a very long time, if need be.
0: You can't. You'll be found out.
3: Oh, I doubt that very much.
0: But if I fail to report for work...
3: You won't.
0: I don't understand.
3: You will go to work at the library as usual.
0: And leave my mother here with you?
3: Yes, yes. As a hostage, shall we say.
0: Hostage?
3: She'll be my guarantee you won't betray me. You will not go to the police, Miss Barrett. You will not make any indiscreet disclosures to anyone. You'll work at your job all day and then come back here.
0: And if I don't?
3: Need you ask that question? Is it really necessary to ask me that?
0: No.

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1: Between the acts of Suspense, this is Ted Myers for Roma Wines. 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
0: And now Roma Wines bring back to our Hollywood soundstage Joan Loring as Emily Barrett, with Joseph Kearns as the man in the house, in a radio play well calculated to keep you in suspense.
2: The rest of the night passed in silence. He didn't speak to me again, and yet I knew he was staring at me from his chair, staring at me in the dark, except for the single time he moved. Bring the dog into the house. I was still frightened, so frightened. But it was the morning I thought of. The morning when I would have to leave Mother alone with him. We ate breakfast together, the three of us silent at the table. His face was uglier than ever in the morning light. He'd watched me prepare breakfast with wary eyes. Now he wolfed his food down as though he hadn't eaten in some time.
3: You're not hungry?
2: No.
3: And you, madam?
4: I'm not hungry.
3: I'm sorry to hear that. Is it time for you to leave, Miss Barrett?
4: Leave? Emily, what does he mean?
3: Your daughter has a job, Mrs. Barrett. You wouldn't want her to leave it, would you?
4: Emily, no. You can't leave me here. You can't.
2: You'll be all right, Mother. Really, you will. It's the only thing I can do.
4: Emily, no. Please.
3: You'd better go, Miss Barrett. And remember your responsibility.
2: Yes. Yes, I'll remember. My day was a nightmare. I performed my duties automatically, and all the time my mind raced with speculation.
5: Have you got the magnificent obsession?
2: What was he doing? Was Mother all right? How could I possibly get him out of the house?
6: Forever Amethyst.
2: I couldn't tell anybody. I knew that. I didn't dare. He'd kill her in a minute.
7: My card's expired.
2: For Mother's sake, I had to keep silent. I had to.

0: Ah. Good evening.
1: Where's my mother?
0: Oh. Mother? In her room. Lock the door.
1: Mother? Mother, are you all right?
0: She's all right. Lock the door. That's it. Now, give me the key.
1: Mother!
2: I'm here, Emily.
0: See, I told you she was all right. Come on, give me the key.
1: That evening, I didn't have to go back to the library. Again, he watched me prepare our meal, and again, he wolfed his food down, while Mother and I left our plates untouched. I washed and dried the dishes after dinner, and then all three of us sat in the living room.
0: Oh, this is an ugly house. A barren house. There's no laughter in it.
1: I'm not interested in what you think of our house.
0: You should be. You're still young. Your life is being ruined by this selfish woman.
3: How dare you? I'm sick. I'm not well. It's wicked of you to come into my house this way and say such things. He's evil, Emily. He burned the dog in the furnace. Oh,
0: and you're evil too, madam. You're a selfish parasite. The world would be better rid of you. Well, I'm going to your room.
3: No. No, I don't care what you do to me. We have no money. We haven't anything you could want. Get out of our house!
0: Oh,
3: get out!
0: Take
3: get
0: her
3: out.
0: Into her room, Miss Barrett.
1: Come along, Mother. Please don't excite yourself. You won't make things any easier this way.
0: It's time she slept, Miss Barrett.
3: I don't want to. I don't want to sleep. I'm so afraid.
0: You're stubborn and weak and useless. You're a blood-sucking parasite. Give her pills, Miss Barrett. It's time she slept.
1: Mother refused to leave her wheelchair again, but I persuaded her to take her sleeping tablets. And after she'd fallen asleep, I returned to the living room. He sat in the chair where he could watch the door and windows. One side of his face was twitching, a nervous tic he couldn't control.
0: You permitted your mother to ruin your life.
1: That isn't true.
0: Of course it's true, I know. I've seen it happen before. I know all about it. I've been trapped just as you're trapped now by your mother.
1: I won't stand for you talking like that.
0: I know
1: that.
0: About women, domineering women. There was one... Well, she'll never bother me again.
1: You killed someone.
0: Huh? Did I?
1: That's why you're hiding here.
0: Is it?
1: Did you kill someone?
0: I'm not sure. Maybe someone annoyed me. I'll kill if anyone annoys me. Don't annoy me, Miss Barrett. Tell your mother not to annoy me.
1: That night went by, crawled by as the first night had done. At 10:30 he switched off the light, and then we were sitting in the dark again in silence, hour after hour. When morning came, I was wretched and haggard, and I knew I had to do as he said, leave the house again. I had no other choice. I had to leave Mother with him. I would have to go about my duties as usual. For a moment, I thought of going for help, but I knew that he'd do what he'd do to her if someone even approached the house. And then as I came down the front steps, my heart almost stopped, for Ted Roper was coming up the front path.
4: Good morning, Emily.
1: Hello.
4: I'd heard your mother wasn't too well. I thought I'd drop in a minute and see her.
1: Oh, no, I don't think you'd better. She's asleep.
4: Oh, that's too bad. I wish I'd stopped in last night. I was in the neighborhood. I was just on the verge of knocking on your door, and I noticed your lights were out.
1: Oh, yes. We retired early.
4: Is there something wrong, Emily?
1: No, there isn't.
4: You look worn out. Getting plenty of sleep?
1: Yes, I am.
4: You've got to get plenty of sleep.
1: And as he stood there chattering on about my mother and my health, I could see the curtain in the living room move. He was watching us. He could probably hear every word that was being said.
4: Emily, you're not listening. Are you well?
1: Of course I'm well. Will you leave me alone, Ted?
4: Of course, if that's the way you feel.
1: I'm sorry, Ted, but I have a headache. I'd appreciate it if you'd go on.
4: Certainly.
1: And as Ted disappeared down the street, I turned and looked into the window. He was standing there back of the curtain, smiling, as if in approval. I don't know how I managed to get through that afternoon, but I did. And then I went home, and they were there. When I'd seen that Mother was all right, I cooked dinner, and he tried to keep up a conversation.
0: We, had visitors today, didn't we, Mrs. Barrett? Milkman, mailman. No letters, however, just a magazine. And we had an interesting talk, didn't we, Mrs. Barrett? About mothers and daughters, you know?
1: I looked at Mother across the table. The panic in her eyes had given away to another emotion. One hard to name at first. And then I realized it was resignation. As though she were resigned to her fear. Her face was peaceful, strangely serene, and she looked more beautiful than I'd ever remembered seeing her. After dinner, we sat silent in the living room. He looked tired, deep circles under his eyes, and his face twitched involuntarily. I felt unbearably tired, my eyes so heavy.
0: Miss Barrett, I think you'd better go to bed.
1: Go to bed?
0: You'll sleep.
1: No, I couldn't.
0: Well, there's no excuse for not sleeping. You see how easily your mother can do it. You'll take some of her tablets.
1: No.
0: Take them.
1: But my mother...
0: And she'll take them, too. She knows how.
1: And then I knew why he wanted me to take the pills. He needed sleep for himself.
0: Here, Miss Barrett.
1: All at once, I had no resistance left in me. I took the water from him. He was leaning over me in the chair, and then I swallowed the tablets. Sleep couldn't have come immediately.

0: When I awoke, he was still asleep in the chair facing the door and the windows. But the moment I moved...
1: Good morning.
0: Where's my mother?
1: In her room, of course.
0: Mother was still sleeping in her wheelchair. But something was wrong. She looked so strange. Something was radically wrong. She was ill. My first impulse was to cry out, to run to him and plead with him to help me. But I knew that was useless. I turned around knowing I shouldn't leave her, and yet I was powerless to help her. It's late. I won't have time to make breakfast this morning.
1: Yes, we seem to have overslept, didn't we?
0: I'll have to go now. The key? Mm. Please unlock the door. Mm. Mother's still sleeping. Please don't disturb her.
1: That still depends upon you, Miss Barrett. Have you forgotten?
0: I left the house desperate with fear. Mother had to have medical attention immediately, and yet I didn't dare call anyone in. I didn't dare do anything that would endanger her life. I didn't know what to do. I walked blindly and rapidly along the sidewalk, almost running, not knowing where I was going. And then I saw Ted.
2: Hello, Emily.
0: Oh.
2: A headache better?
0: Oh, Ted. Ted.
2: What's wrong? What is it, Emily?
0: Ted, you've got to help me. You've got to. Oh, Ted.
2: Here's my car, Emily. Sit down now. Tell me what's wrong.
0: And then I told him the whole story. And when I'd finished, he said...
2: I'd better go to your house at once.
0: You can't, Ted. I can't let you in the house.
2: You won't have to. I'm not letting you go back there.
0: But I must. I can't leave Mother with him.
2: All right, then. Go back to the house. Tell him you went for a doctor.
0: I couldn't.
2: Tell him that, Emily. Tell him you saw your mother was ill when you woke up. Tell him you called a doctor, and you said nothing about him being in the house.
0: He won't believe me. I know he won't.
2: We've got to gamble, he will. I'll drive you back to the corner. Give you time to walk to the house and explain things to him. Then I'll make my call.
0: And then what, Ted? What will we do then?
2: I don't know, honey. But do as I say. It's all we can do just now.
0: When I faced him again in the house, I knew I'd blundered. I should never have taken the chance. I shouldn't have left Mother in the first place.
1: What are you doing back here? Why aren't you at the library?
0: I didn't go to the library.
1: What?
0: My mother's sick. I called for a doctor.
1: You what?
0: I phoned for a doctor. He'll be here soon.
1: You told him about me?
0: Oh, no, no, no, I didn't.
1: You're lying. You're lying about your mother. You've tricked me.
0: My mother's ill, I tell you. She was sick when I looked at her this morning. You must believe me.
1: We'll find out. Come on in the bedroom.
0: No, wait. The doctor's here.
1: Huh?
0: You see, he's coming up the walk.
1: Don't let him in. Tell him to go away.
0: I can't do that. Not after calling him. He'll know something's wrong.
1: And then he'll call the police, won't he? That's exactly what I warned you not to do, isn't it?
0: My mother's sick. That's all that matters.
1: All right. All right. Let him in. I'll wheel your mother in the living room.
0: Oh.
1: And I'll be behind the curtains. Keep that in mind. If you try any tricks, I'll kill her. I have your father's revolver, you know. I don't care what happens to me. I'll kill her first. All right, go on, let him in. I'll be ready for him.
2: Hello, Emily.
0: Hello, Doctor. I'm so glad you've come.
2: Where's our patient?
0: In the living room.
2: Well, let's look at her, shall we?
0: Here she is, Doctor. She isn't breathing loudly now. She was breathing so harshly when I left her.
2: Well, let's just see.
0: I stood against the wall while Ted bent over her. She was facing the curtains in the doorway. And behind those curtains, behind them, I scarcely breathed, praying Ted wouldn't do anything to arouse suspicions, praying against hope, and then...
2: All right, you in there, you better give up.
0: Oh, no, Ted, don't! You can't!
1: I warned her!
0: Father!
2: Down, Emily! You...
0: Mother, oh, Mother.
2: Easy, honey. Take it easy.
0: You let him kill her. After I told you, you let him kill
2: honey,
0: her.
2: Honey, listen to me. It was the only thing I could do.
0: It was you who killed her. You really
2: Emily,
0: did
2: listen.
0: It.
2: Look at this bottle of sleeping tablets in her lap. Almost half empty, and she's cold. Cyanosis, blue lips and skin. She took an overdose of sleeping tablets. She was already dead, Emily.
0: Already dead? You knew that when you told him to give up?
2: Yes. I knew I couldn't leave you in the house with him. He'd have found out, and then he'd have flared up and killed you. I had to do it, honey. I had to provoke him into shooting a dead woman to give me time to shoot him. I didn't know where he was, you see.
0: Oh, Ted. He told her she'd ruined my life. He called her a parasite. You think she...
2: I think so, honey. She did it so you might live.

0: 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In tonight's study in Suspense.
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0: 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A tale well calculated to keep you in suspense.
1: You gotta be tough to be a big shot. Especially when you're cursed with yellow curly hair and a pretty baby face. I learned about that early, when I was a kid, and the other kids started razzing. I learned that if you bounced a brick off somebody's head, the razzing stopped, and you were somebody. It was a very profitable lesson, which paid off as I grew up, and I found it pays dividends whether you're on East 10th Street or down in Mexico.
2: Morton! Charlie Morton!
1: Yeah? Yeah.
2: Well, welcome to Mexico.
1: Well, thanks. You're Quinn, I suppose.
2: Right. Glad to meet you.
1: Same here.
2: Well, it's lucky you were the only American on the bus, or I'd never have recognized you.
1: No?
2: No. Collins wrote he was sending a young fellow out just from engineering school, but I didn't expect that.
1: Listen, Quinn, never mind my looks. You asked for a mining engineer and you got one. Any complaints?
2: Why, of course.
1: Well, if there are, you can pay me off my guarantee and I'll get back on that bus.
2: Now, wait a minute, Morton. I didn't mean to offend you. I got no complaints as long as you can do the job.
1: I can do the job.
2: Yes, I guess maybe you can.
1: Now, how about a drink?
2: Sure, right over here at the corner. In Mexico, there's always a bottle of tequila not too far away. That's one thing makes it attractive. It
1: must be the only thing, then.
2: Oh, I don't know. Some of us like it down here.
1: Is that so?
2: Why'd you come, then?
1: Well, that's easy. They told me there was money in it.
2: Yeah. Yeah, there is. In here.
3: Bienvenidos, señores. ¿Qué quieren ustedes?
2: Dos tequilas, por favor.
3: Dos tequilas, sí.
2: I hope you like tequila, Morton. It's about all they have around here.
1: It'll do. Are all the bartenders like that?
2: No, that's Lolita. Her father owns the place.
1: She ought to be plenty good for business.
2: I guess so. Say, your stuff has all arrived. Last box of equipment came in last night, so you can start setting up the mill as soon as we get back.
1: Don't worry, I'll get it up.
2: I'm not worried, but time is important.
3: Dos tequillas, señores.
2: Sí, gracias, Lolita.
1: Yeah, thanks, beautiful.
3: Beautiful?
1: Sí, baby, that's you. From top to bottom.
3: Is okay, señor?
1: Is plenty okay, baby. Plenty.
3: Gracias, señor.
1: Well.
3: Gracias.
1: Maybe I'm going to like Mexico after all.
2: Look, Martin, I don't know how much Collins told you about the setup.
1: Not much. Said there was a chance for some money and plus a little excitement.
2: He didn't tell you there might be more than excitement. Jail, maybe, or worse.
1: He mentioned it.
2: Oh. Okay, then. You understand that we've got a ticklish proposition on our hands. We've got to be careful, especially with these people. If they knew what we were planning.
1: Okay, what are we planning?
2: We struck a rich vein of gold quartz in the remote mountains about 20 miles from here. I've got my crew mining as fast as we can before anybody around here finds out about it.
1: So?
2: The tough part comes in getting it out of the country. There's a wave of Mexico for Mexicans right now, and if we haul the ore out to the regular stamping mill in town, the government will confiscate most of the gold.
1: I see. So you bring me in to set up a small stamping mill at the mine and mill the ore there?
2: Right. We figure that in the next month we can sluice out maybe $500,000 worth of free gold, then get out quick before anybody gets wise.
1: $500,000?
2: Yes, but we'll still have to smuggle it out of the country. It's going to be a tough job.
1: Kid stuff.
2: Yeah? It's not just the law we've got to worry about.
1: Well, what else? Lolita?
2: Sure. These people would inform on us if they found out. But they wouldn't tell the government. They'd tell some bandit gang around in the hills somewhere.
1: Bandits. I suppose they got a Robin Hood down here, too.
2: Okay, Morton, maybe you'll learn.
1: Well, I thought $500,000 would tempt anybody.
2: And a 20th of that is your share. Maybe 25,000. That's not hay.
3: Señores.
2: Careful, Morton.
3: Señores. ¿Quieren ustedes otra bebida?
2: No, gracias. ¿Cuánto?
3: Un peso. Gracias, señores.
1: Hello, Lolita.
3: Sí, señor.
1: You understand, comprende English?
3: Sí, señor. I speak English muy good.
2: Oh, so I see.
1: Never mind, baby. A little is enough. Your old man ever give you any time off?
3: ¿Qué, señor? No comprendo.
1: Well, let's put it another way. Are you doing anything Saturday night?
2: Wait a minute, Morton. Better not make any dates.
1: Well, why not? A guy can't work all the time, especially with stuff like this around. You don't expect me to stay up there...
2: Be quiet, you fool.
1: Okay. Never mind, beautiful. See you later. Comprende?
3: Si, senor. See you later.
1: Yeah, you get the idea.
3: Hasta luego.
2: Look, Morton, I warned you. Be careful.
1: I'm a big boy. I can take care of myself and her.
2: Just remember, there's a half a million involved.
1: Yeah, half a million.
2: Maybe, all together, for the company. 25,000 for you.
1: Half a million dollars.
2: Listen, Morton.
1: And 25,000 for me.
2: That's not enough for you?
1: It'll do for a start.
2: You think you're a pretty big shot, don't you, Morton?
1: And you don't like it, is that it?
2: I don't like you.
1: That bus is still out there. And you could get another engineer down here in maybe 6 weeks.
2: Something tells me I ought to take you up on that, but I don't have to like you. As long as you do your job and stay out of trouble.
1: Okay, then let's leave it at that. Whatever happens, it won't be me who'll have any regrets. The setup was just like Quinn said, except that the ore was even richer than I'd expected. There was a pile of it already mined, and I put the men to work right away assembling the stamping mill. You know, hard rock miners are funny. They hate being bossed by an engineer who's learned all his mining out of books. And they didn't like it either that I was getting a bigger share of the net than they were. And of course, to add to that, my looks, the yellow hair and the baby face. I knew that sooner or later I'd have to show them that they couldn't draw any wrong conclusions from my face. Well, it didn't take long for the showdown to come.
4: Come on, Hank, let's knock off. Chow's ready.
5: Okay.
1: Wait a minute, Logan.
4: Yeah?
1: That sluice is not tight. You better get down there and tighten up those bolts.
4: You can wait till tomorrow. Chow's ready.
1: I said get down there and tighten up those bolts.
4: Who's going to make me? A dude engineer?
1: I am.
4: Why, you measly little...
6: Come on, Logan. Yeah, but you're not tough enough, little man. Look out, me, will you?
7: Look out.
8: You're too close to the gully. Morton, look out.
2: Morton, you knocked him over the cliff. He went down in the gully.
1: I saw him.
2: Hurry up. Get down there, man. He's probably hurt bad. Must have fallen 30 feet. Morton, where are you going?
1: Somebody said supper was ready.
2: You didn't have to do that. You didn't have to knock him over the cliff.
1: Yeah, well, I asked for it.
2: But you didn't have to fight like that? Like you meant to kill him?
1: They wouldn't take orders, and I had to show him.
2: Okay, Morton.
9: Quinn!
2: Yeah?
9: He's dead. His neck's broke.
2: So, you got to show us all how tough you are, don't you, Morton? Even if it amounts to murder.
1: If nobody else wants any supper, I do. I'm hungry.

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0: And now Autolite brings back to our Hollywood soundstage Mr. Burt Lancaster as Charles Morton in The Big Shot, a tale well calculated to keep you in suspense.

0: You gotta be tough. It's a tough world. And you gotta be tougher than the next guy. I was tougher than Joe Logan, that's all. I beat him in a fair fight. If he slipped and fell over that cliff, well, it's just too bad. While they buried him, I ate my supper. After that, I had no more trouble with the men. The first Saturday that everything was running smoothly, I went up to Quinn's tent. Quinn!
1: Yeah? Oh, come in, Morton. I was just looking over the take so far. What's your guess?
0: Maybe 100,000?
1: Yes, maybe. We'll pull at least 250.
0: We'll get that half a million, don't you worry.
1: If nobody bothers us.
0: Don't be so jumpy. Nobody's going to bother us.
1: I hope not. Say, Morton, I got to admit you've done a whale of a job so far.
0: Forget it.
1: Don't worry, Morton. I don't like you any better. But I can appreciate it when a man knows his job and does it well.
0: Okay. Look, I'm going into town. You want any supplies?
1: I'm sending Andy in for him.
0: Well, there's no use of the two of us going.
1: Morton, I'm the boss here.
0: Are you?
1: Yes.
0: You told me as long as I did the job, that was all you cared about.
1: That's right.
0: Okay, I've done the job. It'll take the crew 2 days to catch up. I'm going to town.
1: I'll tell Andy you'll get the supplies.
2: Aquí, querido. More tequila?
0: Si, si, baby. Come here.
2: Oh, Senor Charm.
0: Love me, baby?
2: Oh, pero si, querido. I have never met one like you.
0: Yeah, that goes double, baby. You're sensational. You'd knock 'em dead in the States. I'd like to take you back there. I'd like to dress you up in fancy clothes with diamonds in your hair.
2: Diamonds? Oh, senor, you must be very rich.
0: Not yet. But give me time.
2: It's very interesting. Tell me more, querido.
0: Later, baby, later. Right now, let's blow this joint.
2: But, Senor Charlie, is it not you must go back to wherever you go?
0: They can do without me for a while. I like it here better. Okay?
2: Okay, senor.
3: Vaya, vaya, andale!
0: Well, what was that? What'd the kid say?
2: It's nothing, Senor Charlie. It's a game they play.
0: Well, what'd he say?
2: He say, beware El Chico.
0: Oh, who's El Chico?
2: It's nobody, senor. You must not mind.
0: Sounds like a Mexican goblin or something.
2: El Chico is, they say, a bandido. He not like Americanos. He rob, kill them. They see me with Americano, they say, beware El Chico. It's a game.
0: I get it. He's the Mexican equivalent of Superman, eh? An imaginary Robin Hood in a sombrero.
2: Oh, no comprendo, senor.
0: Never mind, baby. Forget the fairy tales. That kid ought to be home in bed anyway instead of running around a saloon.
2: He's my little brother.
0: Oh, I get it now. This is the family game to scare off the Americanos, eh?
2: No, senor.
0: Well, I don't scare easily, baby. I don't scare at all.
2: Bueno.
0: No, sorry, I... Say.
2: Okay. What is the matter, Senor Charlie?
0: Nothing, baby, nothing. I just had a great idea, that's all. Thank your little brother for me, baby. He's just given me a great idea. Yeah, a great idea. For a long time I've been thinking, why just 25,000? Why not the whole half a million? There's something wonderful about those little bags of free gold, you know? They're so negotiable. You don't have to exchange them for anything else before you can get the cash. With a half a million and Lolita, life could be beautiful. And now the plan was shaping up in my mind. I started putting it into effect as soon as I got back to the camp. Quinn was waiting there for me as I rode up, and I could see he was boiling.
4: Where in thunder have you been? You were due back 2 days ago.
0: I got drunk. I didn't feel like hitting the trail this morning.
4: Oh, just like that. Take it or leave it.
0: Well, that's it.
4: I don't blame a man for getting drunk. Once. But I'll send somebody else in for supplies next week.
0: I'm going in. I got a date next Saturday night.
4: Listen, Morton, I told you...
0: You want to fire me now? Huh? You got anybody else that can keep the mill going?
4: I haven't, and you know it.
0: All right, then. Let's get to work.
4: Morton.
0: Maybe we better speed up a little, too.
4: Why?
0: Well, they're talking in town about this El Chico.
4: El Chico?
0: Yeah, a bandit who thinks he's going to run all the Americanos out of Mexico. He's making war on the Americans. Been raising Cain up north.
4: Up north?
0: Yeah. The talk in town was that he's heading down this way.
4: I was afraid of something like that. You better tell me about it, Morton. Tell me all about it.
0: It was a cinch. From the very first, he swallowed it all. By the next Saturday, he was begging me to go back to town. Keep my ears open, find out all I could. Of course, I heard plenty. Then Quinn was hurrying the men, trying to figure out a way we could get out. But the way I told him, El Chico had complete control of the province of the north and blocked our way back to the States. The only other way was across the mountains to the west, and they were impassable without native guides. Now, he knew that, but I reminded him. And then the next time I went into town, I brought back the map, a greasy, crumpled, dog-eared pencil map, scrawled on butcher paper. It was a masterpiece. It should have been. It took me a whole night to draw it. And it showed an old wagon road going out over the mountains to the coast. I told Quinn I bought it from an old Mexican. It was the prelude for my trump card.
1: Okay. Map looks genuine, all right. And if it is, that road can't be more than 10 miles due west of here.
0: Well, I figure less than that. Straight over there in that low pass.
1: My golly, I think you're right.
0: Sure. All we gotta do is to get across this one, this one canyon right here.
1: And how do you figure we do that? With wings? It's 300 feet deep and 100 wide.
0: No, it's easy.
1: Yeah? That tequila you've been swilling in town's got you goofy.
0: Well, why not throw a bridge across?
1: I love the way you say that. Like, why not have another flapjack for breakfast?
0: Look, I'm an engineer, remember? I'll put a bridge across there in 3 days.
1: Morton, you do that, and I'll take back everything I ever said about you.
0: The next morning, I tied a 200-foot length of rope around my waist, took a pulley with me, and started down to the bottom. It took me all day to make it up to the other side. I tied the pulley to a jack pine and pulled the rope through tight and tied it off. And then I came back hand over hand. After that, it was simple to finish the slickest suspension bridge you ever laid eyes on. Plenty strong enough to hold all our men and mules fully loaded. It was so good that even Quinn had the grace to admit it.
1: I gotta hand it to you, Morton. I've seen a lot of engineers that can work things out on paper, but not many that can do the job themselves.
0: Thanks.
1: What do you say we take a look over there tomorrow for that road?
0: No need to. I'll take a little walk the day I ran the cable across. The road's there, all right. Just where the map shows it.
1: Oh. All right, if you found it. I guess that takes care of that.
0: Sure, we're all set.
1: Thanks to you. I guess I owe you an apology, Morton. Maybe we all owe our lives to you.
0: That's the only time, before or after, that I had a qualm when he said that. But you gotta be tough. I couldn't forget that. It was too late now to back out. Everything was ready. We were all set to leave on short notice. Quinn wrote a letter to Collins in the States, telling him to meet us on the coast with a boat. Quinn gave me the letter to mail in town. But of course, I never mailed it. I spent my time in town getting the necessary mules and the gear. And then I went to Lolita.
2: Querido mio, I have missed you.
0: Well, it's the last time you'll have to miss me, baby. This is it. The diamonds, the fancy clothes, all of it. Yours.
2: Mine? Querido, you are rich now?
0: By this time tomorrow, we'll both be rich. With more gold than we'll know what to do with for the rest of our lives.
2: Gold? You have found much gold?
0: See, and it's ours, thanks to El Chico.
2: El Chico? What?
0: Remember Beware El Chico, the game you played with your brother?
2: Oh, see.
0: Well, that's what gave me the idea, and it worked perfectly. We'll have to thank El Chico if we ever run into him.
2: Oh, I do not think that will happen. After all, El Chico is only in a game, remember?
0: Well, never mind the games now, baby. We got work to do. Now get some clothes, but keep it light. We'll pull out of here at midnight. And tomorrow we're rich. Hello there, Alto.
2: We are here already, querido.
0: No, but you stay here with the mules while I go into camp with Quinn's train. It'll be dawn in an hour, then you start up.
2: Si.
0: And remember, raise as much dust as you can. It's part of the plan.
2: Si.
0: By the time you get there, everything will be ready. Comprende?
2: Si, si, querido. You are sure there will be no mistake?
0: Not with me running this clam bake, honey. Now give me a kiss. Atta girl. Hasta luego, baby.
2: Good luck, querido.
0: But I wasn't depending on luck. You don't need luck when you got everything figured. By noon, the leader and I'd be on our way back to the States with a trunk full of that yellow stuff. And the men? Well, I didn't even give them a thought. Not even Quinn. Dumb lugs. Too stupid to reach for what they wanted. They deserved whatever life handed them. Just before I rounded the last bend into camp, I stopped the pack. It's awful quiet in the mountains just before dawn. I took a deep breath and... Quinn! Quinn! Get going, you mangy cusses. Try to look like you've been running for 20 miles. Quinn! No, Quinn!
3: Who is it? Partner, is that you? What is it? What's the matter?
0: Alta! We'll have to get out in a hurry. El Chico's on his way here with 20 men. He'll be here inside of 2 hours.
4: How'd he find out about us?
0: Oh, it's all my fault. I was a fool to trust Lolita. I thought she was okay. She sent word to old Chico about the gold.
4: You blasted idiot. I told you to keep your mouth shut.
0: I know. You can kick me anywhere. I've been kicking myself all the way up here.
4: I'd like to kill you.
0: Well, I wouldn't blame you, Quinn.
4: All right, men, get those mules back. We're getting out. The gold first. 2 saddlebags for each mule. All right,
0: hurry up. I worked like a demon alongside the men, getting the stuff packed. And then, just as the last mule was getting his diamond hitch, I grabbed Quinn's arm.
4: What do you want?
0: Quinn, I've been thinking. I gotta do something.
4: Looks to me like you've done enough.
0: Now, don't you see? It's my fault. It's up to me to do something now.
4: This is no time to beat your breast. We're getting out. Getting out of here as fast as we can.
0: No, look. Look, I got an idea. You gotta let me square myself.
4: Make it snappy. We can't waste time.
0: Well, listen. I placed a dynamite charge under the eye bolts at this side of the bridge.
4: Uh-huh.
0: Now, I'll stay on this side and wait till you're safely across. Then blow the bolts clean so there'll be no trace left.
4: I see.
0: You cut the cables on the other side with a hacksaw, and the whole bridge will drop to the bottom where the brush will hide it. You'll be out of sight when El Chico comes. And I'll tell him you've outslicked him, gone north. He'll waste several days riding after you before he realizes the truth, and by that time, you'll be safe on the coast.
4: What about you?
0: Well, I don't matter. This wouldn't have happened if I had shut my mouth off. Come on, you fellas get going.
4: Nuts, we'll stick together. Cutting the cables on the far side's a good idea. He'll lose a day going back to where he can cross the canyon.
0: But a day is not enough. His horses will catch your mules. We gotta destroy every sign of the bridge, make them think you've gone the other way. I'm staying.
4: I don't know.
0: It's the only way, Quinn. Look, look. You can see the dust cloud over there on the trail. He's coming. You haven't got much time to get out of sight.
4: All right, Morton. Maybe I was wrong about you. Let me shake your hand. Good luck.
0: Good luck. That's all guys like Quinn can think about. They don't understand a man who's tough enough to make his own luck. All of them lined up and they shook my hand. They all hated me since I came on the job. Now they were shaking my hand. And in a minute, the lead mule started. Soon they were all strung out on that long, swaying bridge. Quinn stayed till last, spacing them out. I waved to him and waited for him to step out on the bridge. My hand inched toward the plunger. Then the stupid fool started back toward me. Go on, Quinn, hurry, there's no time.
4: I can catch up with him. Listen, I've been thinking, Morton. Sunday, while you were in town, I looked around for that road. I couldn't find
0: it. They're all right, you'll find it. Hurry, Quinn.
4: Maybe so, but I was just thinking. Why'd you plant the dynamite under this end of the bridge?
0: Well, I...
4: Why couldn't you have strung wires and blown it out from the other side?
0: I just didn't. I made a mistake. All right, I'll take the consequences.
4: You can still do it, Morton. We've got plenty of wire. No need for you to fall into El Chico's hands.
0: Go on, you fool. Go on. In a minute, it'll be too late.
4: Too late for what, Morton?
0: Look at that dust. He's coming.
4: You know what I think? I think El Chico isn't anywhere within 500 miles of here.
0: What?
4: I think you planned to blow up this bridge with a man on it. Drop us all at the bottom where you could pick up the pieces.
0: Get away, Quinn. You can't stop me now. I'll take care of you later.
5: Get away from that plunger. Stop it. Morton, get your hand off that.

0: Lisa, you did it.
1: You shot him. You're wonderful. We did it, baby. We did it. Look at down there. $500,000 bucks, baby. 3,000,000 pesos in gold. And all we got to do is go down and pick it up.
2: Yes, indeed. A good job, senor.
0: I stared stupidly at the little man in the big sombrero who stepped out of the manzanita and grinned at me. A smoking revolver dangled from one hairy paw. And the other was pulling Lolita toward him. My Lolita. She put her arms around him and kissed him in a way that she never kissed me.
2: We will pick up your gold for you, senor. You are a very smart man, Senor Charlie. I should like to be your friend. Except you are gringo. And you mistake to make the love to the sweetheart of El Chico.

0: Thank you, Bert Lancaster, for a splendid performance. Mr. Lancaster will return in just a moment.
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0: And now here again is Mr. Bert Lancaster.
6: My thanks to the fine cast of radio actors who appeared on tonight's show. 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And you can be sure that I'll be glued to my radio next Thursday evening when Gregory Peck appears in a story called Hitchhike Poker. Another gripping study in
0: suspense.
4: Bert Lancaster will soon be seen in the Norma production, Kiss the Blood Off My Hands. Tonight's suspense play was written by Brett Halliday and adapted for radio by Lawrence Goldman, with music composed by Lucian Morawick and conducted by Lud Luskin. The entire production was under the direction of Anton M. Leder. In the coming weeks, Suspense will present such stars as Robert Young, Virginia Bruce, Edward G. Robinson, Ray Milland, and many others. And of special note, our star tonight, Burt Lancaster, may currently be seen in the film version of Sorry, Wrong Number, that great suspense play, soon to be repeated on this program with Agnes Moorhead in her original role. Make it a point to listen each Thursday to Suspense, radio's outstanding theater of thrills. And next Thursday, same time, hear Gregory Peck in Hitchhike Poker.
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1: 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That's R-O-M-A. Roma Wines of Fresno, California. Tonight, stars Richard Ney and Joseph Kearns appear in Evelyn Waugh's study in mounting terror called The Man Who Liked Dickens, a suspense play produced, edited, and directed for Shenley by William Spear.
2: When Brenda and I broke up the marriage, it cheered the gossips and gave them something to talk about. I kept running into people who asked about Brenda, and I either bored them or they bored me. One of the rare moments when the human equation is perfectly balanced. So that when Dr. Messenger told me in a club one night he was going on an expedition into the Amazon to find a buried city called Demerara, I asked to go with him. I told nobody about it except my brother Mark. I can remember little of the preparations or leaving England. All I can recall now is that when we docked near the mouth of the Orinoco, the tropics were bathed in a green and lemon splendor. Oh, how well suckled from heaven it seemed. Green hilltops sown with daisies, and the breeze was sweet, and everything seemed luminous and lately sprung from the soil. I don't know when that feeling first wore off, perhaps when I began to sense that there was something wrong with the natives. Dr. Messenger had hired them with the usual trinkets, and they seemed happy, but as the days wore on, you knew there was some deep reservation in their minds. We crossed the headwaters and started down to look for bigger streams, and they spoke to Dr. Messenger for the first time that night. They didn't want to go on. It wasn't their country, and they were frightened. Dr. Messenger shouted and screamed at them, and they quieted down. They quieted down and made no sound. Finally, they made no sound at all in the night. I knew what had happened before Dr. Messenger burst into my tent.
3: Tommy, wake up!
2: I'm awake.
3: Come outside. Something rotten has happened.
2: I know already. The natives have gone.
3: Bunch of rotters. They sneaked away like shadows.
2: Did they leave the stuff?
3: I guess. They took only their own things.
2: Well, they're honest.
3: The only decent thing they could do.
2: No, I mean, they're honest. They never intended to go on.
3: To leave us this way, they... We don't need them, though. We'll find others. We'll do it handy, we will.
2: We'll keep looking.
3: Right's the word, Tony. We'll keep looking.
2: And we'll keep talking and talking, and we'll dodge what we both want to say. That we're alone in the jungle.
3: What if we are? We'll move on. We have our maps, and we'll do it handy. It'll take a bit of poise, that's all.
2: I suppose. Dr. Messenger, about the trip and everything ahead.
3: Yes?
2: Do you think we'll make it?
3: Of course we've got to. It's that simple. We've got to.
2: Thank you. You know, I don't think we will.

0: Suspense. Tonight, Suspense brings you Mr. Richard Ney and Mr. Joseph Kearns as stars in a remarkable study in suspense, written by the distinguished contemporary English novelist Evelyn Waugh. But first, may we remind you that
1: in America's smartest homes and clubs,

The next morning, we gathered our stocks, set up an emergency camp on the left bank, and started down the main stream. Right after breakfast, I found I had the fever, so Messenger and I had to travel in the same canoe, with part of the provisions loaded against my feet to keep me from falling out. Late that afternoon, Messenger nudged the boat ashore. There were falls up ahead, and we had to carry the canoe past the danger spot. Messenger lifted me ashore and started to drag the canoe up on the bank. The cargo shifted on him, and he slipped into the water. It was quite shallow in places, and he caught at the rocks, but they were worn smooth. And he plunged into deep water and reached the falls. The foam subsided into a great pool, almost still, and strewn with blossoms from the forest trees that stood gauntly above it. Dr. Messenger's hat floated very slowly towards the Amazon, and the water closed over his bald head.

0: Hello. My name is Todd. Here, drink it. You'll only need a bit. Here, drink it now.
1: I have the fever.
0: I know, but you're getting rid of it.
1: How can you tell?
0: If you're alive, you're getting over it. If you're dead, you're not.
1: Thank you. You're the first stranger I've seen for a very long time.
0: And you're the first one I've seen for a very long time.
2: I liked him from the first. I liked him right away. Mr. Todd brought me to his house. It was near a village of Indians along the riverbank. He owned a dozen or so head of puny cattle which grazed in the savannah, a plantation of cassava, some banana and mango trees, a dog, and, unique in the neighborhood, a single-barreled, breech-loading shotgun. He sat and talked to me while he gave me medicines and nursed me back to health.
0: There's a medicine for everything in the forest, to make you ill and to make you well, to kill you and to drive you mad. My mother was an Indian, and she taught me many of them.
2: How long have you lived here in the jungle?
0: Oh, I was born here. I've always lived here. It's a very long and lonely life.
2: It would be for me.
0: I've watched most of the natives grow up. Some of them die. And I've tried to look after them.
2: Then that's why they obey you so well.
0: That reason, and because I have the gun.
2: Oh?
0: My father was good company. He lived to a great age, a very great age. It's not 25 years since he died. Oh, he was a man of education. Can you read?
2: Why, yes, of course.
0: Oh, not everyone's so fortunate. I cannot. The only two words I know how to spell are born and die.
2: Oh, yes? Oh, that's rather too bad. Oh, but I suppose you haven't much opportunity here.
0: Oh, yes, that's just it. I have a great many books. I'll show them to you when you're better. My father left them.
2: Oh, I see.
0: Yes, he used to read to me. He read to me all the time. Then there was another man a few years ago, Barnabas. He read to me until he had to leave. Oh, I was very sad because he read well. And the books mean so much to me.
2: How long ago was that?
0: Oh, 7 years ago. He read to me every day until he left. You shall read to me when you're better.
2: Why, I'd be delighted to.
0: As Mrs. Bardell says to Mr. Pickwick, it is so kind of you to have so much consideration for my loneliness. Yes, you shall read to me.
2: Mr. Todd had a soft way of speaking, as if he had learned to talk under the sounds of the jungle. And now, as he went about his work in the village, he seemed happier than I had seen him before, as if he were alive to some great expectation. I went on recuperating, and my first day out of bed, he took me walking into the jungle.
0: We'll have to turn back soon. It's growing late.
2: Yes, it's almost 4 o'clock. What would it be like in London now? I can never remember which way it goes, what the time
0: is. Oh, it'll be 9 o'clock. Sun comes up in the east, they get the day sooner.
2: So we get it secondhand and slightly soiled.
0: Hey, what's the matter?
2: That mound of dirt there. What is it?
0: It's a grave. I told you about him.
2: Who?
0: Barnabas. His name was Barnabas Washington. He's the man who read to me.
2: Oh, you said he left.
0: Didn't he?
2: Well, you didn't say that way. You talked as if he really left.
0: Did I? Maybe it's the way of saying things down here. You're an educated man, I'm not.
2: I didn't mean that. I just thought of him as, well, leaving.
0: Oh, of course, I should have made it clear. He was a splendid fellow, Barnabas. I liked him very much.
2: How long was he here?
0: Oh, quite a long time.
2: I mean, exactly how long?
0: I couldn't remember. It's quite a long time.
2: And he died here without getting home?
0: Oh, yes, it seems sad. He was a splendid fellow. I'm sure he was missed. You know, you've given me an idea.
2: Yes?
0: I wonder if he doesn't need a marker. I think I'll build a small cross. Two of them, I think. One to commemorate his leaving and the other your coming.
2: Now, that seems very odd.
0: Most things are that old men do. Yeah, I'd like to begin now. Would you care to help?
2: No, I'm going back. I feel tired.
0: Oh yes, of course. Print it out for me, will you? Barnabas Washington and your name. I know how to print born and died. I'll do it later myself. Yes, now you want to rest. And tonight, Tonight I think we could begin.
2: Begin what?
0: Your reading to me. You feel well enough now, don't you?
2: Yes, I feel all right.
0: Oh, good. Then we'll begin tonight.
2: And it was thus that I entered my prison, a dungeon in bright sunlight. No one could imagine it. A slave to the subtlest of all tyrannies, the imprisonment of another man's mind.

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0: 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That's R-O-M-A, Roma Wines. 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And now, Roma wines bring back to our Hollywood soundstage Richard Ney as Anthony Last and Joseph Kearns as Mr. Todd in The Man Who Liked Dickens, a play well calculated to keep you in suspense.
1: It was dark when Mr. Todd came in, and we ate in silence. After the meal, he led me into his room, and I saw the books for the first time. They were on a loft above his bed and tied in small bundles. He brought all of the bundles in by the fire and began to unwrap them.
2: It's been hard to keep out the worms and the ants. Oh, two are practically destroyed, Oliver and David. But there's an oil the Indians make that's useful. Oh, yes, here's one we could start with. It's in rather bad shape, but the printing's clear.
1: You want to start with this?
2: Oh, it doesn't matter which we take first. Do you like that one?
1: Nicholas Nickleby.
2: Nickleby.
1: By Charles Dickens. Well, maybe something lighter to start with. Something besides Dickens, huh?
2: Well, there's nothing besides Dickens.
1: You mean to say all these books?
2: Oh, yes, every one of them by Charles Dickens. All the books he wrote are right there. Oh, but the ants destroyed too. You know, I was very sorry about that.
1: Oh, you must like Dickens a great deal.
2: Oh, I do. I'm very fond of him. You see, these are the only books I have ever heard.
1: Yeah, they belong to your father.
2: Oh, yes, yes. He used to read them to me. And then the other man, and now you. Oh, I've heard them all several times by now, but I never get tired. There's always more to be learned and noticed, and so many characters and so many changes of scene and so many words. It takes a long time to read them all. More than 2 years.
1: Well, I should think they'd last out my visit.
2: Oh, I hope not. It's delightful to start again. Each time I find more to enjoy and admire. I say, shall we begin?
1: I suppose.
2: Oh, sit there and read across the fire to me. I'd like it best that way. All right. Just go ahead, huh?
1: Tale of Two Cities by Charles Dickens.
2: Ah.
1: The first book.
2: Yes.
1: Recall to Life.
2: Call to Life.
1: It was the best of times. It was the worst of times. It was the age of wisdom. It was the epoch of incredulity. It was the season of light. It was the season of darkness.

0: I found some pleasure in the reading for a while. It calmed me and gave me a feeling of being whole again. And the old man's delight was something to see. As I read, he followed the words soundlessly with his lips. Often, when a new Dickensian character was introduced, he'd say,
1: Repeat the name, I've forgotten him.
0: Or,
1: Yes, I remember her well.
0: She dies, poor woman. Always he was concerned with the people and nothing else. And his comments were usually simple.
1: I think that Dedlock is a very proud man.
0: Or,
1: Mrs. Jellybee does not take enough care of her children.
0: Almost daily now, I mentioned the subject of my departure and asked about canoes and rains and the possibility of finding guides. And one night, after I'd finished a chapter of Bleak House, I said, Look, the time's come, Mr. Todd, when I've got to think about getting back. Well, I've imposed on you long enough.
2: Oh, nonsense.
0: Oh, I mean it. Now, how soon do you think I'll be able to get a boat?
2: A boat?
0: Yes, to leave. I appreciate all your kindness to me more than I can
2: Any
0: say, but,
2: Any kindness
0: you know...
2: I may have shown is amply repaid by your reading of Dickens. Now, do not let us mention that subject again.
0: Oh, I'm glad you enjoyed it. I have too, Mr. Todd, but I must be thinking of getting back now.
2: Oh, yes. The other man was like that. He thought of it all the time, but he died before he got back.
0: Mr. Todd, did he, the other man, did he finish all the Dickens books?
2: Finish them?
0: Yes, the other man. Did he go through all of them?
2: No, it's hard to remember. But I do recall A Tale of Two Cities 3 or 4 times.
0: 3 or 4 times? You mean he went all through and came back?
2: Why,
0: you said it took 2 years each time.
2: Well, maybe it was 3 times. I'm getting old. My memory's not so good.
0: Mr. Todd, why did he stay?
2: I don't know.
0: Why did he stay all those years?
2: Well, he never said.
0: Forgive me, Mr. Todd, but I must press the point. When can I get a boat?
2: There is no boat.
0: Oh, the Indians can build one.
2: You'll have to wait for the rain.
0: How long will that be?
2: Oh, 1 month, 2 months.
0: Well, I must speak to them then.
2: Yes, of course. Now, it's early. Do you think we could read some more tonight? Bleak House has always been a favorite of mine.

0: Since Mr. Choppy was influenced by Mrs. Gamp, it was decided that Mrs. Gamp should be approached without delay.
1: I wonder if you could read that over again. It's one of the points I think Dickens leaves unclear.
0: Oh, I'm very tired. I wonder if we could wait.
1: Oh, yes, of course. We'll take it up tomorrow.
0: Listen.
1: What is it?
0: It's the rain. The rain's come, Mr. Todd.
1: It always does.
0: You know what it means? Why, it means I can make preparations to go now. Oh, I can talk to the natives about building a boat.
1: Oh, that's impossible.
0: Why?
1: It's impossible. The Indians won't build a boat during rainy season. It's one of their superstitions.
0: Well, you might have told me. Well,
1: didn't I mention it? I forgot.
0: You know, you've forgotten a lot of things.
1: Oh, well, I'm getting old.
0: Not too old, Mr. Todd. You've remembered to evade me.
1: How could I evade
0: you? But you have. And you've lied to me. You've lied to me systematically. Mr. Todd, you're holding me a prisoner. You're keeping me here against my will.
1: But, my friend, who...
0: I demand to be released.
1: You're under no restraint. You can go when you like.
0: You know very well I can't get away without your help.
1: In that case, you'll have to humor an old man. Read to me another chapter.
0: Mr. Todd, I swear by anything you like. When I get to Manaus, I'll find someone to take my place. I'll pay a man to read to you.
1: I have no need for another man. You read so well.
0: Then I've read for the last time.
1: I hope not. Oh, I sincerely hope not.
0: Well, that evening at supper, only one piece of dried meat was brought in, and Mr. Todd ate alone. Next day at noon, a single plate was put before Mr. Todd. But with it lay his gun, cocked on his knee as he ate. And I began reading of Martin Chuzzlewit. But it was different now, because I knew what lay ahead. And if I didn't then, I did after I found a scrawled note toward the back of the book. It was written with pencil in a rough hand. I, James Todd of Brazil, do swear to Barnabas Washington of Georgetown that if he finished this book, in fact, Martin Chuzzlewit, I will let him go back as soon as finished. And there followed a heavy pencil X, and after it, Mr. Todd made this mark signed Barnabas Washington. The note was signed January 1929. And Barnabas Washington died in 1940. Well, from that moment on, I began to grow worse. I ate little and slept even less. And every day there was more Charles Dickens. A whole year had passed of our mutual friend in the old curiosity shop, and Mr. Todd was already talking of starting over again. And then a stranger arrived in camp. A half-caste prospector, one of that lonely order of men who wander for a lifetime through the forests, tracing the streams for gold. I stood in the rain outside his window and heard them. He said there were white men a few days away, apparently on their way toward this camp.
2: Sure.
0: Mr. Todd was furious.
3: When did you see them?
2: About a week ago, and I came fast.
3: They were coming this way?
2: Oh, I'm sure of it.
3: Did they ask for anybody?
2: I didn't talk to them.
3: Thank you. I must send out a party to greet them. Sit there and finish your tea. I shan't be long.
2: Thank you.
0: Look, you must help me before he comes back. He'll send somebody to head them off. Oh, you've got to get there first.
2: What about?
0: I'm a prisoner. Tell them about me. Here, give them this.
2: Where is it?
0: Page 214. Here, I'll write. Now, that's my name. They'll know.
2: Just give it to them?
0: Yes, and hurry. Don't let him know. Hide it on you somewhere, and hurry. Please hurry, because you're my last hope under heaven. But Mr. Todd must have sensed that too, because the next afternoon he told me that he expected I'd be leaving soon and invited me to a native feast. I agreed to go, and that was my fatal blunder, the last of all possible mistakes. At the feast they served a thick porridge, and I remember only growing warm and weak and being carried back to Mr. Todd's. I was still weak when I woke. I was in the armchair and found Mr. Todd rocking contentedly before his fire.
3: Aha! Ha ha! Are we awake? Oh, you don't look well. Not well at all.
0: I feel rotten. That porridge doesn't seem to agree with me.
3: I'll give you something to make you better. The forest has remedies for everything, to make you awake and to make you sleep.
0: You haven't seen my watch anywhere?
3: You've missed it?
0: Yes, I thought I was wearing it. I see, I've never slept so long.
3: Not since you were a baby. Do you know how long?
1: 2 days.
0: Nonsense. I couldn't sleep that long.
1: But you did. It was a long time. It was a pity, too, because you missed our guests.
0: Guests?
1: Yes. I've been quite gay while you were asleep. 3 men from outside, Englishmen. It's a pity you missed them. A pity for them, too, since they particularly wished to see you.
0: Then they did come.
1: They came all the way to find you. Yes, just to find you. You were asleep. They wanted to see you. But I didn't think you'd mind, so I gave them a little souvenir. Your watch.
0: You gave them my watch? Why, they thought...
1: Your brother, Mark, was pleased with it. And they took some photographs of the little cross I put up to commemorate your coming. Of course, I had to alter it a little.
0: You wrote in my death. You wrote in my death on that cross.
1: Oh, now. You're upset. We'll have no Dickens tonight. But tomorrow night, we'll start Little Dorrit again. There are passages in that book I can never hear without the temptation to weep.
0: They didn't ask questions. They didn't suspect.
1: Who would?
0: But the note. They couldn't have missed it.
1: What note? There was no note.
0: They didn't show it to you then. Maybe they guessed.
1: They didn't guess anything.
0: Why, they'd have shown it to you. Oh, they must have understood.
1: You tore it out of a book. What book? What book did you tear it out of?
0: This one, by your feet. A Tale of Two Cities.
1: What page? What did it say? What did it say? You remember?
0: And so do you.
1: But tell me, you can remember. Repeat it for me.
0: I'll remember it all my life. Page 214. After having long been in danger of my life at the hands of the village, I have been seized with great violence and indignity and brought a long journey on foot. And I demand of heaven, will he not come to deliver me? For the love of heaven, of justice, of generosity, I supplicate you to succor and release
1: me. You didn't send them that.
0: Now they'll know. They'll know what it means and they'll come back. There it is now!
1: No!
0: I'm here! I'm up here in the clearing!
1: It's only one of the natives!
0: Now they've come back! Now take the book and all your books!
1: No!
0: Take them out of the fire! Martin, Chesil!
1: No! My book!
0: Nicholas, Nickleby!
1: My book! No, don't!
0: Be rushed!
1: Not Little Dorrit! No, don't burn my book! My beautiful book!
0: They're nearer! Up here! Hurry! All in the name of heaven!
1: My book!
0: They're all going into the fire!
4: Hold it! Hold it!
0: Now I'm discovered! I'm up here! Mark! Where the ground is high!

Well, we left the heart of the Amazon country that night. It was a night that was full of sound. The howler monkeys were silent, but tree frogs nearby set up a continuous chorus. Birds were awake, calling and whistling, and far in the depths about them came the occasional rending and reverberation of dead wood falling among the trees. And under all of that, the sound of Mr. Todd. The sound of words coming out of his mouth, a mouth that had nothing left to it but trembling and quivering. The sound of Mr. Todd sitting before the fire watching the last of Charles Dickens burn and repeating from a broken memory, "It was the best of times. It was the worst of times. It was the age of wisdom. It was the age of foolishness. It was the epoch of belief. It was the epoch of incredulity. It was the season of light. It was the season of darkness. It was the spring of hope. It was the winter of despair."

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0: Richard Ney will soon be seen in the Sierra production, Joan of Lorraine. 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
15: 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Tonight, Roma Wines bring you a star, the remarkable American singing actress, Miss Lena Horne, who has recently returned to Hollywood following a triumphal Eastern tour to resume her picture career at the studios of Metro-Goldwyn-Mayer, in whose Technicolor production, Ziegfeld Follies, she will soon be seen. Tonight, she appears as a noted entertainer called Lorna Dean, who found herself embroiled with dangerous intrigue and murder in a South American capital. And so with You Were Wonderful, and with the performance of Lena Horne, we again hope to keep you in suspense.
16: Johnny.
17: Oh, sure.
16: Sombrero.
17: Yeah, check the sombrero.
18: Good evening, Mr. Winnicott. You wish a table?
17: No, thanks. No, I'm just browsing. Is Ronaldo... Oh, there he is now.
19: Oh. Hello, Johnny. Hello.
17: Hi, Ronaldo.
19: Well, sit down. Have a little supper with me, huh?
17: No, thanks. I'm not hungry.
19: Well, come on. Sit down anyway.
17: All right. Anything to please you, sweetheart. Tell me, how's business?
19: Oh, fine. Great. Every time I get a bad break nowadays, Johnny, I get two good ones right after.
17: Say, when did you ever get a bad break?
19: Well, you know Jackie, my little singer.
17: Yeah, sure, I know.
19: Yeah, of course you do. Well, Jackie is quitting.
17: Oh, that's too bad.
19: And who do you suppose I'm getting? Just by the merest accident, who do you suppose I'm getting to take her place, huh?
17: All right, I'll bite.
19: Lorna Dean.
17: Lorna Dean? Oh, you're kidding.
19: No! What do you think of that, huh?
17: Very good, huh? Well, if you'll excuse the aspersions, Ronaldo, I think, what does a dame with an international reputation like Lorna Dean want to be singing in a third-rate cabaret like this for?
19: Oh, no, second-rate maybe, but third-rate, no.
17: All right, second-rate. But you can't pay her a tenth of what she's used to getting. And what is she doing down here in Buenos Aires anyway?
19: Oh, now, what you want to ask a lot of questions for? She's going to sing, that's good enough for me.
17: Yeah, hey, I guess it is. She's terrific, all right. Tell me, when does she start?
19: 2 weeks from tonight.
17: Why did Jackie quit? It's kind of sudden, wasn't it?
19: Oh, I don't know. She's nervous lately. She wants to go back to the States, I guess.
17: Oh.
19: Say, Johnny.
17: Yeah?
19: When are you going back?
17: To the States?
19: Uh-huh.
17: Oh, 6 months, a year, 2 years, whenever this war is over.
19: Don't you think you better go home maybe a little sooner, huh?
17: Look, I don't want any lectures on my patriotism, if that's what you mean.
19: Well, who's giving lectures? Down here, we are, we are neutral.
17: Yeah? Well, all right, that's what I am. The U.S. is okay, it's fine, it just happens, and it never did so much for me that I feel like getting knocked off for it, that's all.
19: Sure, I don't want you to get knocked off. That's what I'm talking about.
17: What are you talking about?
19: Your health, Johnny.
17: Do I take that two ways or only one?
19: One. Listen, Johnny, listen. I see these things before. Sometimes fellows stay around these places so long they forget all about home. And then one day, finish.
17: I pay my bills, don't I, eventually?
19: Oh, Johnny, don't talk that way. It's only because I like you, you know.
17: All right. Cut it.
19: Okay. Ah, here comes Jackie now.

0: mi pecho, mi...
1: What's happening?
0: Ay, Dios. Ay.
2: Come on, Ronaldo.
1: I understand. She wasn't feeling well. Why didn't she tell me? She didn't have to go on.
2: Coming through, please. Please
1: stand back. Please stand back. Now, what's the matter here?
3: This woman has been drugged, apparently. I am a doctor.
1: Oh.
4: Mr. Ronaldo.
1: What do you want? I have no time now.
4: I want the job. Now.
1: Job? Oh, it's you, Miss Dean.
2: Couldn't you even wait until they looked the poor kid over before coming
4: did
2: here?
4: Did I ask you anything? Look, Mr. Ronaldo, I'm sorry for the girl, but I'm a singer, not a sob sister. I was going to start in 2 weeks anyway. I might as well start now.
1: Well, all right then, until Jackie can come back to finish out.
4: Oh, yeah? It'll be about the longest run on record then.
1: What do you mean?
3: This young lady is right, Señor Ronaldo. This girl is dead.
1: Dead?
5: Do you still want the job, Miss Dean?
4: Yeah, I still want the job.

0: Tonight, for suspense, Roma Wines are bringing you as star Miss Lena Horne, whom you have heard in the prologue to You Were Wonderful by Robert L. Richards. Tonight's tale of suspense.
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0: And now we return to the scene of our drama. Rinaldo's on the waterfront of Buenos Aires, where a famous American entertainer, Lorna Dean, takes the spotlight from a dead girl to begin the strangest singing engagement of her career. A situation well calculated to keep you in suspense.

0: Gee, how was it, Johnny?
1: You ask me that question every night. Don't I always give you the same answer?
0: Maybe I just like to hear it.
1: All right, all right. You were wonderful, okay?
0: Okay. We artists, you know, gotta hear that thunderous ovation.
2: Hello there, Johnny.
0: Oh, friends of yours?
1: Well, business acquaintances. You know them?
0: Well, that tall one has been giving me the glassy eye all through that monocle the last three nights. They're coming over. Maybe you want to talk to them.
2: Well, Johnny... Oh, please don't go, Miss Dean.
0: Well, that's all right. I've got to argue with Ronaldo about a baby pink spot. You know, we artists. See you later, Johnny.
1: Okay. Sit down, Mr. Harmon. Hi, Stingle.
3: Good evening.
2: Terribly attractive girl, what? My favorite singer, too. Oh, by the way, before I forget, Johnny, here's your remittance for the week.
1: Oh, okay, thanks.
2: And in that connection, old boy, I'm afraid I must tell you that, we're not too satisfied with your work.
1: Well, maybe I'm not too satisfied with the job.
2: Oh, if you're not, it doesn't require such enormous intellectual powers that we couldn't find someone else to do it, you know.
1: Oh, keep your pants on. I didn't say I was quitting, did I?
2: Now, look here, old boy. All we ask you to do is report their names when they enter the harbor and their sailing time when they leave. Now, that's easy enough, isn't it?
1: Yeah, sure, sure. Only to find out those things, the guy has to ask questions. And when you ask questions, people ask questions back. Don't forget that.
3: Oh, you have been reading too many spy stories, Johnny. After all, even if there's a war, some of us are still in business. And when you are in business, sometimes it helps to know when your competitors are shipping their goods.
1: Yeah, okay, okay. A guy likes to know what he's working for, that's all.
2: About Miss Lorna Dean... I didn't know you were a particular friend of hers, Johnny.
1: Oh, not particular, just friends.
3: She took Jackie's place, huh?
1: Yeah. And there's a couple of questions that nobody has ever answered about that, either.
2: I suppose there are. Too bad.
1: Yeah.
2: You know, I'd rather like to have a talk with Miss Dean.
1: What about?
2: Oh, singing.
1: I didn't know you were such a particular lover of music.
2: Oh, rather. Quite go for American folk songs. Primitive, you know. Stir the blood. What?
1: Yeah. Well, here she comes back, and if you want my advice...
2: I didn't ask for your advice, old boy. Now, you just run along for 10 minutes.
1: What for?
2: I want to have a little private talk with Miss Dean. And you don't know enough about music.
1: Okay.
0: Hey, Johnny, guess what Ronaldo's... Hey, Johnny!
1: I'll be back when I'm wanted.
2: Oh, please, Miss Dean, do sit down.
0: Well, what was all that about?
2: Let him go. It's all the better for me, you know. Now, I can talk to you.
3: Lance, perhaps you'd better not.
2: No nonsense. It's quite all right. Well, Miss Dean, it's nice to see you again. I'm still wondering why America's favorite thrush is singing here.
0: Oh, I sort of like the place. I wanted to help Ronaldo out of a jam.
2: Jolly good. I must confess I have a weakness for the place myself.
0: Oh, have you?
2: And how do you think Buenos Aires stacks up with Rio and all the other gay capitals of South America, eh?
0: I like it. My tour didn't take me here, but I just couldn't leave without seeing it.
2: Yeah. You know, I've always been a great admirer of yours, Miss Dean. I've heard you sing, oh, I don't know how many times.
0: Oh? Have you been in the States often?
2: Oh, no. England. Short wave, you know. Your voice carries very well over the wireless.
0: Oh, you're English?
2: Austrian. I lived in England most of my life, though. Now, down here on business. War, you know. Oh, terrible thing, this war.
0: Yes.
2: Yes, I'm afraid it's been awfully disillusioning to a lot of people. Take your people in America, for instance. Not much for them to fight for, is there?
0: Well, a lot of them are fighting just the same.
2: I dare say. Anything better than what they have at home, eh? Strange war, though. The Japanese, now. I understand that they have certain very progressive policies towards the colored races.
0: Except toward the Chinese, I suppose.
2: Yes, well, Chinese backward people, you know, always have been communist and so on. Confusing just the same, isn't it? All this race business.
0: I suppose it is to some people.
2: Now, they're the Natchez. Cute devils. All this talk about a master race. They don't mean a word of it, you know.
0: But can't we talk about something else?
2: Oh, yes, of course, my dear. Now let's talk about your music. You know, I'm really quite a fan for American music. A bit unbalanced on the subject, actually, I suppose.
0: Oh, really?
2: Yes. So much so that I think I might have a little financial proposition that would interest
4: you. Hey, you.
2: Are you speaking to me?
4: Yes, go on, get out of here.
2: You know what you're saying. possible reason could you
3: have... I don't know anything. I don't have any reason. I just can't afford to get into trouble myself. Maybe I just don't like your face. Now, go on, get out.
2: Now, see here, Ronaldo.
3: Get out and don't come back.
2: Oh, very well. Come along, Stengel. Good night, Miss Fielding.
0: Good night.
2: Ronaldo, you're making rather a bad mistake, my lad.
3: Ah, that's what you think.
2: That's what I know. Good night.
1: Well, giving my pals the bum's rush, eh, Ronaldo?
3: Johnny, why do you want to hang around with guys like that?
1: I don't hang around with them. I just do business for them.
3: Sure, fine business.
1: What do you know about it?
3: I don't know anything yet, for sure. I just smell a couple of rats. Now you go on, go home too, Johnny. We're closing up. Go on.
1: Okay, Ronaldo.
0: Say, Johnny, you left in sort of a hurry, didn't you?
1: Well, maybe I had orders to leave in a hurry.
0: I kind of thought that might be it.
1: Oh, I guess it didn't matter much. You seem to know the boys pretty well.
0: Oh, I meet a lot of people in this business.
1: Oh, sure, sure. What they want?
0: How did you know they wanted something?
1: Because they generally do. What was it?
0: Oh, they just wanted to make me a sort of proposition.
1: What kind of a proposition?
0: Well, I don't know,
1: But what?
0: I think it had something to do with singing.
1: Uh-huh. You gonna take it?
0: If there's money in it.
1: Don't you care if money you earn has blood on it?
0: No. Do you?

0: Bravo, bravo. Splendid. I couldn't have done better myself.
1: Is that the way you like it?
0: Oh, yes, yes, rather.
1: You ought to feel flattered, you know. This is the first time I've given an audition since I got my start in show business.
0: Oh, I do hope you didn't mind, but I just couldn't resist asking you to sing it through. Now that we've concluded our little business arrangement.
1: And that's all there is to it, huh? I just sing it.
0: That's all there is to it.
1: Well, you're paying for it. I just wish it was a song I did better.
2: Oh, cut out the false modesty. I'll bet you were wonderful.
3: Oh, hello, Jordan.
2: Hi, Single.
0: You're up early, aren't you, old boy? Still daylight.
2: I haven't been to bed. I was sitting up with a sick friend.
0: Oh, no. No, not that old chestnut.
2: Only this time it's not. I was with Ronaldo. I suppose you heard.
0: Oh, yes. Too bad.
1: What's the matter with Ronaldo?
2: Oh, nothing now. He's dead.
1: Dead?
2: Yeah.
3: Sudden, wasn't it? Anyone know yet what happened?
2: Death by natural causes, Stingle. And his wife, you know, is scared of the police. And superstitious besides. Didn't want an autopsy. Well, anyway, that's how it stands.
0: Yes, of course, poor woman. Then I was in a position to do a little something for her.
2: Oh, were you?
0: Yes, I rang up her lawyer as soon as I heard. Seems she doesn't feel like trying to run the club all alone, so I bought it.
2: Well, that was nice.
0: Yeah, so you see, you're working for me now, Miss Dean. It won't make any difference, of course.
1: I see.
0: Well, I must be running along now. See you this evening.
3: Bye.
1: Yes.
3: Bye.
2: Mm-hmm. So you're working for him now?
1: We're working for him, huh, Johnny?
2: Is that how come the command performance you were giving when I came in?
1: No. I didn't know anything about anything then. He just said he wanted me to sing that as a request number once in a while. That's all.
2: How bad does he want you to sing it?
1: Bad enough.
2: And you don't sing it until he tells you to. Is that the deal?
1: How do you know so much about it?
2: Because I'm not dumb. Well, are you going to do it?
1: Why not? He'll pay my expenses.
2: A lot more expenses than poor old Ronaldo could pay, huh?
1: Well, turning it down won't bring him back to life now, will it?
2: You're really a cold-hearted little dame, aren't you?
1: Listen, Johnny. I'm an entertainer because I like it. And because it's the only way I can make enough money to live halfway like a human being. With money, I can do what I want to, more or less. I can live where I want to, go where I want to, be like other people, more or less. Do you know what even that much freedom means to somebody like me, Johnny?
2: All right. But you don't need money so bad you have to make it this way.
1: What way?
2: You know what I mean.
1: Do I? All I know is they want me to sing a song.
2: Yeah, but why?
1: I don't ask questions like that. But if you know so much about it, why don't you tell me?
2: Maybe I can't.
1: Because you're afraid of sticking your neck out, huh? But you ask me to trust you.
2: Oh, Lorna, don't you see?
1: All I see is you want me out of the picture. Well, I'm not leaving. You're working for them. So am I. You've got your reasons. So have I. You won't talk. Neither will I. Let's leave it like that, huh?
2: Okay. From now on, you're on your own.
1: Ha, that's funny. I've always been on my own. And it isn't just the money. Maybe it's something you wouldn't understand. But I know what I'm after, and I'm going to get it.
2: You said it there, sister. You're going to get it.

0: side. Who is it?
1: It's me.
0: Ah, come on in.
1: Hi, Laura. Practicing?
0: Oh, not specially.
1: Oh, I thought maybe you had your orders.
0: What orders?
1: Oh, to sing that song tonight.
0: Yes. How did you know?
1: Oh, a little birdie told me. Look, I got your present.
0: What is it?
1: A little portable radio. It's a good one, too, made in the States.
0: You know I don't speak enough Spanish, so that thing will do me any good down here?
1: Ah, but don't forget the short wave.
2: Short waves, wireless, what?
0: Okay, Johnny, what's the gag?
1: Oh, just something I want you to hear. You probably won't be able to understand it, but fortunately, in me, you have an accomplished linguist. Anyway, I can tell you enough. Well, a little gadget, the wireless, huh?
0: That wasn't Spanish.
1: Right, and I'll give you three nice big guesses what it was.
0: Johnny, wouldn't it be easier if you just up and told me what you came here to tell?

0: submarine about 15 miles outside the harbor.
1: How do you know?
0: Because I saw it. And there's a convoy that leaves this harbor regularly to take stuff from South America to our guys in England. And they're leaving tonight. And all that sub-captain out there is waiting for to plow into that convoy and sink every ship in it is the tip-off. And the tip-off is you.
1: Me?
0: Oh, stop it, will you? What do you think Harmon wanted you to sing a particular song at a particular time for, and a song that's at least 2 years out of date at that, if it wasn't to tip-off somebody? You know your stuff is broadcast. Come on, use your head.
1: Listen, Johnny, if you know all this, why didn't you tell me sooner?
0: That's my business. Maybe I wasn't sure until now.
1: Business. Yeah, business is just about the right word for it, isn't it?
0: Okay. I didn't expect any thanks for it. But they're just using you for a fall guy, that's all. Oh, listen, Lorna, listen. You've got your life ahead of you, a great career back home. Popularity, everything in the world to lose. And the stuff in those ships is going to save the lives of Americans.
1: Coming from you, Johnny, that's real cute.
0: All right. All right, so I don't have a country anymore, but you do.
1: Johnny, listen. You remind me of a preacher I used to know back home. He figured he was such a good preacher because he knew so much about sin. He said he'd sin more than anybody else in the whole congregation.
0: Go ahead. Laugh. Laugh, but I'm telling you for your own good. Get out of town.
1: I can't, Johnny. I've got a date to sing tonight, remember? Who is it?
2: Miss Harmon. I've had ready for you, Miss Dean.
1: Oh, time for me to go on, huh? Okay, I'll be right there.
2: Right you are.
0: Okay. That's it. But I hope you know what kind of a spot you're in, because if you sing that song, as far as the public in the States is concerned, you'll be washed up for good.
1: Who's going to say anything, Johnny?
0: Oh.
1: It's a sure thing you won't.
0: Well, he'll get back somehow. And you know what happens if you don't sing it.
1: What?
0: Remember what happened to Jackie?
1: What did happen, Johnny?
0: She tried a double cross. And the same night she was dead. Now laugh that off.
1: I haven't forgotten. By the way, Johnny, suppose I tell you that I knew all about that submarine out there.
0: What?
1: Now you laugh that off. You better get out there and listen with your friends. Your table's ready.
3: Oh, there, Johnny. Over here. Here you are, old boy. Here. Here, the best table in the house.
0: Well, you're feeling great, aren't you? Business must be pretty good.
3: Good, old boy. Tonight it's perfect.
1: Thank you. Thank you very much. Tonight, I want to sing a song. I want to sing something that's been made a special request. It's a song that's very popular in my own country, and I'm sure it is with many of you down here.

0: You don't look very happy, Harmon. You surprised?
1: Yes, yes.
2: Come along, Kendall.
3: Yes?
1: You'd better wait here, Johnny.
0: Yes, sure. Anything you say.
1: Oh, Miss Dean. Miss Dean.
4: Yes?
1: May I have a word with you?
4: I suppose so.
1: Perhaps we'd better step out into the hall.
4: All right. Well?
1: That was very naughty of you, Miss Dean.
4: Was it?
1: Yes. That wasn't the song I asked you to sing tonight.
4: That's right. And by the way, don't waste any time looking for that submarine of yours out there.
1: Submarine?
4: Unless you look awful deep. Because when I found out what you boys were doing, I arranged a little tip-off of my own, and what you heard me sing tonight was it.
1: I see. All right, Stingle. You'd better get it over with.
4: No!

0: Johnny!
1: Come on, let's get out of here.
0: What about...
1: They won't make anybody any more propositions.
0: Well, where are we going?
1: The American Embassy.
0: Well, are you with the government?
1: It had to be an undercover job. The authorities down here couldn't very well get mixed up. After all, it's a neutral country.
0: But how did you know I
1: cut the wires. It wouldn't have gone out over the air, even if you had. What was your angle?
0: I knew Jackie. She told me she was in trouble with him. She never had time to tell me what it was about. I came down to talk to her about it that night. She was calling this morning. Ronaldo's wife told me that he'd found out about the submarine out there. That's why they had to kill him.
1: You were taking an awful chance playing a lone hand like that. Why did you do it?
0: Oh, just to get in my licks at the master race. Johnny?
1: Yeah?
0: How was I?
1: You were wonderful.

0: And so closes You Were Wonderful, starring Lena Horne. Tonight's study in Suspense. Suspense is produced and directed by William Spear.
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0: 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Those excellent California wines that can add so much pleasantness to the way you live, to your happiness in entertaining guests, to your enjoyment of everyday meals. Yes, right now a glassful would be very pleasant, as Roma Wines bring you...
1: Suspense! This is the man in black, here for the Roma Wine Company of Fresno, California, who tonight from Hollywood bring you as star Mr. Lee Bowman, who is currently being co-starred with Rita Hayworth and Janet Blair in the Columbia Technicolor musical Tonight and Every Night. He appears this evening as a rather embittered young man whose life really began in spite of himself at the very moment when he had planned to take leave of it. And so with Sell Me Your Life and with the performance of Lee Bowman as Joe Bland, we again hope to keep you in suspense.
2: All right, quiet down. I want to hear this guy's story. Go ahead, Bland.
3: No. Why waste any more time?
2: Because I'm going to hear your version of what happened. And I'm going to hear it now.
3: Listen, Lieutenant. Less than 2 hours ago, I was ready to kill myself. You think I'm going to spend any time now trying to convince you I ought to live? What difference does it make? Come on, let's get out of here.
2: Let's have the story.
3: I don't get it. You're not going to believe any part of it, and you know it. So far as you're concerned, I'm already in the chair.
2: We'll see. Go on with the story.
3: Do you believe that tonight I was standing on top of the railing of the Grand Street Bridge ready to jump? Do you? No. No, of course you don't.
2: All right, keep going. Let's hear it all.
3: Well, that's where I was. And that's what I was about to do. Do you know how it feels, Lieutenant? Standing there? And all of a sudden making your decision? I didn't worry too much about being seen. It was too late at night. And the mist was too heavy. I looked down at the black water. Then I closed my eyes. I caught my breath. And then the headlights hit me. And the next second, I knew the driver had seen me. I heard the car stop and the door open. I couldn't move. I couldn't jump on over and I couldn't climb back down. I just stood there and listened to the footsteps come toward me. And stop.
4: What do you think you're doing?
3: A woman. Footsteps should have told me that, but they didn't.
4: I wonder if you know how silly you look pitched up there.
3: I got my first good look at her then. Dark hair, about 30, and, yeah, a knockout.
4: Come on. Come on down.
3: Why don't you get back in your car and go on about your business?
4: I'm waiting for you to come on down, or else jump over.
3: You?
4: That's right. A gesture as big as that deserves an audience. I'll see that you have one. Well, I'm waiting. That's more like it.
3: Okay. The place is yours.
4: No, wait. Don't you understand? I want to help you.
3: Why? What difference does it make to you?
4: Here, let's get in the car.
3: There's nothing you or anybody else can do. Can't you see?
4: Oh, you're tired, aren't you? How long have you been walking?
3: I don't know. Hours, I guess.
4: Then come on. At least I can give you a lift to your next bridge.
3: I can't explain it, but I guess I just didn't have much fight left in me. Because there I was, driving on off the bridge. And all of a sudden, I found myself spilling the whole thing. I told her how a certain pal of mine juggled the company books, my books as well as his, about how he could never admit I was innocent, because he dropped over dead this morning. About how the auditors would be through by tomorrow and I'd be up for embezzlement. Yeah, I can see by your face. You think that old corny story, but it's true. Well, I told her about it, about how that would put me away for good because it would make my third conviction. Then I told her, and I knew she wouldn't believe that either, But I told her just the same. I was innocent of those previous crimes, as innocent as I was of this one.
4: Innocent of all of them, is that right?
3: Yes. Well, why don't you let me out here? Thanks very much for
4: everything. Wait, that money they think you took. Wouldn't it help if you could somehow make it good?
3: Sure. All I gotta do is walk in tomorrow morning and plank down $1,000.
4: Only $1,000?
3: Only $1,000. And I've got $4.62 in my pocket.
4: There's someone I want you to meet.
3: What? Who?
4: Your future employer, I hope. His name is Andrew Bodine.
3: Bodine? The banker?
4: Yes. You see, I'm Mrs. Bodine.
3: It won't work.
4: Well, you've no reason to say that. My husband has helped hundreds of people.
3: It can't work. The breaks I've been getting will go right on, and there's nothing you can do to stop them. My life's over, I tell you. It's spent.
4: No, not yet. It isn't. And if you don't want it, I'll take it. Oh, please. For just 1 hour, sell me your life. What have you got to lose?
3: She took me into the Bodine place, and we came straight to the library here. That's where Mr. Bodine would be, she said. But then, when she opened the door...
4: Oh.
3: I saw a young-looking guy. He was over there, working at the desk.
4: Oh, I'm sorry, Mr. Faraday. It was just that I expected my husband.
5: Oh, another one of those conferences, I'm afraid. he was called away only a few moments ago.
4: Oh, that's unfortunate. Oh, this is Mr. Faraday, my husband's secretary.
3: Glad to know you.
5: Well, thank you. I don't believe I heard your name, Mr.
4: If you don't mind, Mr. Faraday, I wonder if you'd excuse us.
5: Why, certainly. My work's pretty well cleared up anyway. Good night, Mrs. Bodine.
4: Good night. You see, the fact that my husband isn't here right now isn't really going to matter too much. I'm appealing to you for help.
3: Appealing to me for help?
4: Yes. During the time you've been under sentence, you've naturally had considerable contact with, well, criminals. I want you to identify just such a person.
3: I guess I don't get what you...
4: My husband's life is in danger. I'm sure of it.
3: In danger? But from what?
4: No, I shan't tell you whom I suspect. I want you to find that out. I want you to give me proof. But most important, I want you to give my husband protection.
3: How?
4: By watching him, by observing everyone who comes in contact with him, whether casually or regularly. Oh, yes, would you just step over there to the desk? No, behind it. Now, that first drawer on the left.
3: This one?
4: Yes, that's it. Open it.
3: Why, it's filled full of bills, $100 bills.
4: Mm-hmm. My husband calls it his trust fund. It's always there to help those he feels deserve help. Cut off 10 of them. Please, go on.
3: Why, I can't do that.
4: Oh, it isn't charity. In your case, it's salary. And it will settle up that difficulty at your office now, won't it? If it doesn't, we can always add to it.
3: But you don't know anything about me. You don't even know what I...
4: I was coming to that. You'll probably start work for us tomorrow and... Oh, yes, here's a pad. If you'll just jot down where we can reach you. Do you mind?
3: No. Of course not. It's the Rex Hotel. They've got a payphone in the lobby. I put the number down there.
4: Good. That should do it.
3: Well, you're forgetting something, aren't you?
4: Forgetting something?
3: My name. I put it down, too. It's Bland. Joe Bland.
4: Well, I'm happy to know you, Joe. Haven't you forgotten something?
3: Me? Oh, what?
4: $1,000.
3: Oh. You're a wonderful person, Mrs. Bodine. I wish I knew how to thank you.
4: I'll tell you. Just stay alive.
3: I took the slow way home tonight because, well, whether you believe it or not, Vance, there was a lot of thinking I wanted to do. Mostly about that woman I'd met. And while I was climbing upstairs to my room, I realized what she'd really done. All because of her, I'd sort of been born again. I let myself into my room, and switched on the overhead light.
2: All right, Joe. Just put your hands up.
3: There you were, Vance. Sitting in a chair across the room. I'd never seen you before.
2: That's it. Now just keep them up. I'm Vance, police headquarters. Now stand still while I check you over.
3: The office. I didn't think they'd get to that till tomorrow.
2: That's so. Mm-hmm. Here we are. $1,000. Serial number G6. Yeah, that's it. All right, where's the rest?
3: The rest? Well, that's all there is.
2: It is, huh? That's what I thought. Took you long enough to get here.
3: Well, now, listen, I was going to turn that over to the company in the morning.
2: The company? What company?
3: Why, my company.
2: Aren't I don't know what you're talking about. Just tell me where you put the gun.
3: The gun?
2: You hid that too, huh?
3: Wait a minute. I never had any gun. What is this? I don't know what you're...
2: I guess you are as dumb as you act. Anybody who'd leave his name, address, and phone number on his victim's desk can't be very bright. They just posted a reward for the guy who robbed and then murdered Andrew Bodine. It looks like I'm the guy who's going to collect it.
3: What? Andrew Bodine murdered?
2: As if you didn't know, sweetheart. Come on, we're going back out there.
1: 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Tonight's tale of Suspense.
0: This is Truman Bradley for Roma Wines. Elsa Maxwell is recognized internationally as an authority on gracious living. 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
1: And now it is with pleasure that we bring back to our soundstage Lee Bowman as Joe Bland, who has been saved from death by suicide only to face a murder charge. A situation well calculated to keep you in suspense.
3: We came back here to the Bodine's library. The room was packed, loaded with police and reporters. It was full of Andrew Bodine, too. He was stretched out behind the desk, covered with a sheet.
7: Hey, Bland, look over this way, right into the camera. That's it.
8: About this guy's fingerprints, Lieutenant. We got him off his police record.
2: Yeah?
8: They matched the prints on the desk drawer, all right. Where the money was, I mean.
2: I know. He admits taking the money, $1,000 of it. Says Mrs. Bodine told him to take it.
8: Anything else?
2: Yeah, he admits he needed the dough. Says he's about to be stuck on an embezzlement charge.
8: Has he admitted shooting Lincoln yet? Looks like you... Oh, here's that secretary. Oh,
2: Faraday, we've been waiting for you.
9: Well, I'm very sorry, Lieutenant, but I was with Mrs. Bodine. She's rather hard hit.
2: Yeah? Well, here's the guy. Can you identify him?
9: Well, I should be able to. It was less than an hour ago that I saw him.
2: Here?
9: Yes, in this room. He was with Mr. Bodine.
3: Mr. Bodine? Well, that's a
2: good... Quiet. Great... You'll have your chance. Go on, Faraday.
9: Well, Mr. Bodine was talking with him, trying to work out some way to help him.
10: Why, you...
9: Shh. You probably know of the old man's habit of picking up, bums, giving them money, trying to get them work. I'd want him time and time again.
2: We know about that. Just go on with the story.
3: Yeah, just go on with your lies.
2: I told you to keep still.
3: What for? So we can build up that phony story? Listen, Vance, I want to see Mrs. Bodine. She was with me all the time. I told you that. She can stop this whole thing in 2 minutes. She can if Faraday here hasn't done something to her.
9: Why, this fellow must be insane.
3: I want to see Mrs. Bodine. Now.
9: She's in no condition to be disturbed. Furthermore, she has no connection whatever with this case.
3: Oh, no?
2: Let me give you some advice, Bland. Keep your mouth shut until I tell you to talk.
9: Well, the old man, Mr. Bodine, asked me to leave him alone. So I went right to my room down the hall. There was nothing else I could do.
2: Then?
9: Well, it must have been about 15 minutes that I heard a shot. I rushed in here and there was Mr. Bodine. He was dead.
2: What about Bland?
9: Gone.
2: Well, that's pretty fast. Since you were only down the hall, you'd have seen him leave, wouldn't you?
9: Well, not if he left by that window there, and that's just what he did. It was wide open, just as it is now, sir.
2: No sign of the gun, huh?
9: No, nor the money. Almost $21,000 missing.
2: Uh-huh. You don't fool around, do you, Joe? You know something? You're going to tell me where the rest of that dough is.
3: You can find that out from Faraday.
2: You're also going to tell me about that gun.
3: You can also find that out from Faraday. Can't you see it? He's the killer.
2: You can forget that right now. You're dead, Bland. You haven't a chance. You haven't any kind of a case at all.
3: Well, get Mrs. Bodine in here. You'll see what kind of a case I have. You'll see what kind of a case he's got, too. I've had enough of this.
10: Hey, you.
3: I'll get her myself.
2: Hey, come back here. You're not going anywhere.
3: Get off me.
9: Mrs. Bodine. Oh, dear. Oh, Mrs. Bodine, I didn't want you to be disturbed. Now, please, you'd better go back to your room at once.
4: It's all right, Mr. Faraday. I kept hearing my name called.
2: I'm Lieutenant Vance, Miss Bodine. This man here beside me, do you happen to know who he is?
4: This man?
3: Yeah, me.
4: I've never seen him before in my life.
3: She'd never seen me before in her life. Well, that did it, Vance. After that, I was with you, sitting between you and your pal Tannen in a police car bound for headquarters, not even hearing those stupid cars.
11: Car 64, Raymond, go to the corner of Hill and 20th at 229. That is all.
2: Doing some thinking, are you, Bland? Well, I'm afraid it's a little too late.
3: I was doing some thinking. I wasn't going to let it be too late. I couldn't let it be too late.
2: How about it, kid? Anything you want to say?
3: Yeah. I'd like a cigarette.
2: Give him a cigarette, Tannen.
8: Me? I gotta watch the road.
2: Okay. But keep your eye on him, too.
12: Hey, what are you?
2: My gun, Tannen.
12: Hey, look out. Get your foot off that, Bland. You'll wreck us.
2: He's after my gun. Get him, Tannen.
12: I can't.
3: Okay, Tannen. Just pull the car to a stop. And don't reach for your gun. Because I'm taking it. Now. I might need to.
8: You're a jerk, Bland. This'll never work.
3: I'll try anything. Even suicide. Didn't you know? I'll stay there. Till I get...
12: Vance, out!
3: Okay. Now you come out. No. Don't touch the keys. Just come out.
8: It'll never work. You'll be shot down on sight.
3: Not for a while, baby. Not in a police car.
11: Car 82. Reuben and Malone. Check on the 13. 1000 block Forest. That is all. Attention all cars. Joe Bland, accused slayer, has just stolen police car 46.
3: Then I heard it over the car radio.
11: This man must be apprehended. He is desperate. Shoot to kill. That is all. Attention all cars. Report from police car 13. Bland has just been sighted passing Serrano Street. Speeding northward on Fountain. All cars proceed toward northern end Fountain. Intercept. That is all. Now crossing Selma and Riverdale. Car 19, 62. Form roadblock next intersection. Cars 20, 13. Cut off rear escape. Attention. Bland just sighted abandoning car. Running east on Selma. Stop him. This man must not escape.
3: somehow, some way, by running up alleys, by hitching rides, I got back to the Bodine place. The library window, the one they'd said I'd used to escape, was still open. I climbed into the room that way. My luck still held.
10: Blonde complexion.
3: Faraday was there, fiddling with papers at the desk.
10: He is armed,
3: listening to the radio.
10: A report during the past 5 minutes.
3: Okay, turn it off.
10: Police have picked up Bland's trail and are closing in on
3: him. I said turn it off.
10: Yet all civilians are urged to be on the...
3: Now, stay where you are.
13: Why, you... I'll call the police.
3: Put that down. You dial one number and I'll blow your head off.
13: Well, it doesn't matter. You heard what they said. The police have picked up your trail. They'll be here any minute.
3: This won't take long.
13: What? What are you going to do?
3: Give you the best break you ever had. The gun you used to kill Bodine. Also the $20,000. I'm taking them off your hands.
13: Why, you're not only a killer. You're a lunatic.
3: I told you I was giving you a break. No, not because I like you. It's because I hate somebody else more than I hate you. You're just like me. A fall guy. A sucker. A pigeon.
13: Huh? What do you mean?
3: Do you really think she's going to split with you? Share the old man's will and insurance money? Why should she? You see, why should she? Why shouldn't she have it all?
13: I don't get your point.
3: Why shouldn't she turn you over, too? See where that would put her? Then there'd just be her.
13: I don't have to listen to this. You're...
3: Figure it out. Did she have anything whatever to do with murdering that man? Anything except working on how you'd be the guy who'd do it the minute I left here tonight?
13: Well, I... How did you know? Did Lenore...
3: Lenore, is it?
13: Oh.
3: Suppose you were nailed by the cops. Would Lenore be loyal to you?
13: Is
3: it in her to be loyal to anybody?
13: I...
3: If Lenore Bodine had a choice between being sole owner of $1 million and sticking her neck out with yours, what do you honestly think she'd do? All right. Where's the money?
13: I don't know what to do.
3: Where is it? Okay, there they are, the cops. Are they going to find that money on you or her? You've got less than a minute, Faraday.
13: Oh.
3: What's it going to be?
13: I...
3: Stop! Where are you going?
13: To get the money. It's in my room.
4: Just a minute. You're staying here, my friend.
13: Lenore.
4: Toss your gun on the floor, Mr. Bland. I think we can get along with mine.
3: Okay. But you're a couple of seconds too late. You see, I can tell the cops where to find that dough.
4: Oh, no, you won't tell the cops anything. You won't be able to talk. You're an escaped murderer, and I killed you. I shot you in self-defense.
3: Too late.
4: Stand over there.
3: You're too late. They're already here, and they'll know it wasn't self-defense.
4: Faraday, that window there. Close it.
3: Don't move. If she kills me, you're as good as dead, because you'll take the rap alone. She'll tell the cops where to find that dough and...
13: Wait. Wait, Lenore, wait.
4: Get away from him.
13: No.
4: Get away, I'm going to shoot.
13: No, you tell the police. You'll sell me out.
4: Oh, you fool. Why didn't you listen to him? Nobody's going to tell the police. Nobody's... Get away from him! Get away from him, I tell you!
13: The moment you sell me out, I'll kill you first.
4: Get away from him!
13: I'll kill
4: Stop
13: you!
4: Stop it!
13: I'll kill
4: shoot.
13: You!
4: I'll shoot! I killed him. I killed him.
14: All right,
4: Lang. I killed him.
14: Butcher.
4: I killed him.
14: Mrs. Bodine.
4: I killed him.
14: You've got the gun.
4: Yes, I've got the gun. But I was too late. I tried to get it out of his hand before he shot Faraday. But I was too late.
3: No, that's not true, Vance.
14: Don't even budge. All right, the rest of you men, come on in. This guy Bland's killed another one.

0: There you are, Vance. That's the story. And like I said, you don't believe it. Doesn't matter anyway. I can't win. What's the use of trying? Come on. Let's go on back to headquarters.
1: And, Lieutenant, please see that he stays in the car this time.
2: Don't worry, Mrs. Bodine. He won't be back here again. You all set, Tannen?
3: Yeah. Want me to bring this gun along?
2: Yeah, Exhibit A. Careful you don't smudge any of the prints on it.
3: Right. Okay, boy.
0: Prints.
3: All right.
0: Prints. Fingerprints.
2: Huh?
0: Yeah, fingerprints on that gun. Well, that's it, Vance. My prints aren't on it. They never were on it. Only hers. Because she's the only one who ever used it.
1: That's not true.
0: Prints. No fingerprints on a gun. No fingerprints on... Yeah, the window. That window over there, Vance. The one you said I opened. Listen, the catch on that window, it doesn't have my fingerprints. It only has Faraday's. Or yours, Mrs. Bodine.
1: Oh, he's lying. Don't listen to him.
2: Yeah? Look, Bland, so it doesn't have your fingerprints on it. Maybe you wore gloves, huh?
0: If I had, I wouldn't have left prints on that desk drawer, Vance. That's the drawer where the money was. And incidentally, you'll find that dough in Faraday's room. How about it, Lieutenant? Convinced?
2: I rather think I am. What about you, Mrs. Bodine? Are you convinced?
1: Yes, I suppose I am. Well, it looks as though Mr. Bland will have company on his trip to headquarters. Ready?
0: I'm afraid I won't have the pleasure of joining you. Thanks very much anyway.
1: Haven't you forgotten something, Mr. Bland? It was a little matter of embezzlement, I believe. I'm so sorry I wasn't able to help you on that.
0: Oh, you did all right. That $5,000 reward you posted. I think I've won it, don't you?
1: Now, wait a minute.
2: The guy's got a point, Mrs. Bodine.
0: The way I see it, that reward ought to take care of the embezzlement charge with quite a nice sum left over. Looks like you got gypped, Lenore. You asked me to sell you a washed-up life. I think you'll pay for it with your own.

0: And so closes Sell Me Your Life, starring Lee Bowman. Tonight's study in Suspense. Suspense is produced, edited, and directed by William Spear.
1: And now, here's a brief message from that noted authority on smart and pleasurable entertaining, Elsa Maxwell.
2: Most of the parties I'm giving these days are simple affairs. 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And don't worry about fancy glasses. 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
0: Next Thursday, same time, you will hear Mr. Thomas Mitchell as star of Suspense.
1: 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Never mind about that great, big, long letter that never seems to get written. And always use V-mail. It is the surest way to get your letter overseas. V-mail.

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2: 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Everything the best. 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The gold lettering across my office window spelling out Harvey Warren, counselor at law. I liked it that way. It had dignity. Yeah, I had everything. I had a house that rambled for 14 rooms. I built that house for Lily. Lily. She was beautiful. From the top of her auburn hair to the tip of her pretty little toes. Yeah, I had it all. I had everything. Till the day my Lily was murdered. That's why I couldn't stand being home anymore. I could smell her cologne in every room, a touch of it on every chair. That's why I was at the office that night, with nobody but the bottle to keep me company. And that was the call I should have never answered. But at night, 8 stories up in an empty office building, that ringing sounded urgent. Like it was the most important thing in my lonely little world. Hello?
3: Warren.
2: Who's this? Oh.
3: You know who this is.
2: Yes, Bolster.
3: No name, stupid. What are you doing at your office this time of night?
2: What do you want?
3: Have you got it?
2: Well, sure, I've got it. It's all ready for mailing. I'll drop it off when I leave.
3: Don't bother. I'm going to pick it up tonight.
2: But I told you I'd mail it.
3: I changed my mind. I'm coming over. I'll be there at 10 o'clock.
2: Oh, I can't make it tonight. I'm leaving. I'm just going out.
3: You'll make it, all right.
2: Yeah, but why all of a sudden...
3: Tonight, Warren. 10 o'clock. And, Warren, don't try anything.
2: What are you talking about? Why should I try anything? What could I try?
3: You could be cute enough to figure out something. You're that kind of a guy. So, don't try anything.
2: Something must have gone wrong. All I was supposed to do was mail him his money. What got into him? Why would he want to come to my office now, at night, when the building was empty? Couldn't be just the money. He was coming for something else. Something else. But what?
4: Police Department, Johnson.
2: Get me homicide.
4: Now, hold on. He wants homicide, extension 458.
5: Hello?
2: Homicide?
5: This is homicide.
2: Is Joe there? Lieutenant Joe Scarpone?
5: Who's calling?
2: Harvey Warren.
5: Oh, hello, Mr. Warren. Hope you've been feeling better.
2: Oh, thanks, Mike. I don't have much time. Would you get me Joe?
5: Well, he ain't here, Mr. Warren.
2: Well, where is he?
5: I don't know.
2: I've got to get to him.
5: Something wrong?
2: You've got to locate him, Mike.
5: Well, I've got a whole police department, Mr. Warren. Just say the word. What's wrong?
2: Only Joe. He's the only one that can help me.
5: Well, he may be calling in.
2: Then tell him to call me at my office, will you? Don't make any mistake, Mike. I'm at my office. Couldn't get it out of my mind. What had made Bolster switch like that? What had gone wrong? must have figured it out and was coming over for just one thing. To kill me.
4: Lyon Apartments.
2: Lieutenant Joe Scarponi, please.
4: One moment. He doesn't answer.
2: Well, where can I reach him? He must have left some kind of a message.
4: Oh, I'm sorry, sir. He hasn't been in all evening.
2: Well, tell him to call Harvey Warren.
4: Yes, Mr. Warren.
2: At my office, understand?
4: Does he have your number, sir?
2: He's got my number. Don't make any mistakes. At my office. He's got to reach me before 10 o'clock. That's tonight, understand?
4: I'll tell him, Mr. Warren. Thank you.
2: Madge. I've got to try Madge. He's got to be at Madge's place. I should have thought of it before. Busy. That must be Joe. He's got to be there. That's Joe trying to get me. I've got to wait. I have to give him a chance to get through. Why doesn't it ring? Why doesn't he call? Can't wait. 6, 9, 4.
6: Hello?
2: Madge, baby?
6: Oh, hello, Warren. What's this sudden devotion?
2: Oh, Madge, let me talk to Joe, and don't tell me he's not there.
6: Well, of course he's not here, Warren. What's the matter with you?
2: Madge, I gotta find him.
6: Well, I am expecting him.
2: When?
6: Soon.
2: Don't give me double talk, Madge. When?
6: We've got a date, 10 o'clock.
2: 10 o'clock? That's too late, Madge.
6: What's the matter, Warren?
2: Where can I reach him? Where can I find Joe?
6: Well, did you try his hotel?
2: He's not there.
6: Well, call homicide.
2: He's nowhere, Madge.
6: What's wrong, Warren?
2: There's no time to explain. Help me find him, please.
6: I'll do what I can.
2: At my office. Don't forget it. My office. Before 10. Kept on calling. Everywhere. Every bar he'd ever had a drink. His favorite restaurants. Even the Turkish bath where he played handball and got his rub down. Joe was nowhere. I looked at my watch. It said 9:31. The clock on the wall showed 9:35. Now I wasn't even sure of the time. I couldn't afford to be wrong about the time.
7: At the tone, the time will be 9:35 and 10 seconds.
2: The clock on the wall was right. There wasn't much time. Even if I get a hold of Joe, it'd be too late. My mind was starting to play tricks. Starting to tie my insides up in 100 little knots. Suppose Bolster got here early. Suppose he got here before 10 and no Joe. I got up in a panic. My shirt was soaked wet to my back. I could run, yeah. I could get away while it was still time. But then Bolster would really know something was wrong. Maybe he wasn't going to kill me. Maybe he was just coming for his money. I had to get rid of the hysteria. Had to get a hold of myself. No use playing guessing games. I opened the door. I was going to leave. I wasn't going to be a sitting duck for a guy like Bolster. At that time of night, just one elevator was in use. It was directly opposite my office door. The indicator over the door flashed numbers when the car was running. I went to press the button to signal for the night man. Before I could press it, the car started up. Somebody was coming up. I wanted to run. I didn't know where. I was on the top floor. My eyes went to the ceiling. Down the end of the hallway, there was a spiral ladder that led into a trap up through the ceiling. It must have been the opening of the roof. I started to run for it. I stopped. Silly. When all the time there was a stairway going down. I ran for the exit sign and ducked into the stairway. Down one flight, and I smacked right into it. A steel gate spread like an accordion across the bottom landing. The gate they always fastened in place at 9 o'clock. Trapped. I was trapped. And then I just stood there. Everything quiet. What happened to the elevator? Then I heard the door open. Downstairs, right below. It didn't come up to the eighth. It was the night man letting off the cleaning woman. I walked back up the steps. The light on the indicator showed the fifth floor. Then the indicator started flashing again. It was going down. Now was my time to signal the night man while he was still in the car. Before I had a chance, the telephone began to ring. It was coming from my office. Keep ringing, Joe. I'm coming. Just don't stop ringing. Hello. Hello, Joe.
8: Oh, ain't this Gladstone 2707?
2: That's right. Are you calling?
8: Well, give me Sammy.
2: Who?
8: I want to talk to Sammy.
2: Oh. Right number, girlie. Wrong party. I looked at the clock. It was no use. Too late. Even if he did call, I started to go. Saw the bottle on the table. I had to take another drink. I felt a little better. Now I have to get out. Hello?
8: Hello. It's me again.
2: Look, girlie, there's no Sammy at this number.
8: I know, but you sound
7: I'm lonely, too.
2: Forget it, will you? Don't tie up my phone, understand?
7: Sure, I know. You're waiting for a call, too?
2: Get off my number. I don't want this phone tied up.
7: Sure, I understand. But just in case, why don't you take my...
2: I started to go and wasn't going to stop. Not for anything. Then I realized it might be too late. Suppose he was on his way up. Suppose he was watching the entrance. Why did that girl call back? What did she want? Then I knew it was a trick. A typical hoodlum trick. Bolster was using that girl to check up on me. Playing at cat and mouse. His way of holding me to the phone. Making sure while he was on his way up. A trick. 9:40. The clock kept staring at me. The minute hand beating its way around the circle. 9:40. That girl again checking up on me. Who did Bolster think he was kidding? He knew I had to answer that phone. Hello.
4: Warren?
2: Joe, you don't know how I've been trying to get you all night.
4: Yeah, I know. Your line's been busy.
2: Oh, come right over, Joe.
4: What's the matter?
2: There's no time to talk. Just get here.
4: Oh, well, I got a date, Warren. It's on my only night off. You know how Madge is.
2: Joe, this is a matter of life and death.
4: Whose life?
2: My life.
4: Oh, well, I'll be right there.
2: Before 10, Joe. It's got to be before...

0: For suspense, Autolite is bringing you Bob Hope in radio's outstanding theater of thrills, Suspense.
1: Hello there, Harrow. Say, what happened to your face? Lose an argument with a revolving door?
2: No, Hap, I was at a big community picnic.
1: Oh, sat in the sun too long, huh?
2: No, I sat at the speaker's table. In fact, that's how... Well, it was like this. There was an audience, so I jumped up and said...
1: An Autolite Stay Full battery needs water only 3 times a year in normal car use.
2: Why, as a matter of fact, I did. I said that dandy, dynamic, dependable Autolite Stay Full battery has a camel hanging on the ropes back in a corner when it comes to capacity. Yes, sir, an Autolite Stay Full battery needs water only 3 times a year in normal car use.
1: But Harlow, your face...
2: I told him an Autolite Stay Full battery has extra plates, protected by fiberglass insulation for longer life and stronger life.
1: You said this during the picnic supper?
2: Not only that, I told him in addition how in recent tests, conducted according to the Society of Automotive Engineers life cycle standards, Autolite Stay Full batteries gave 70%, yes, 70% longer average life than batteries without all these features. And when I got through, do you know, Hap, they crowned me with a garland of leaves.
1: Yeah, but that doesn't explain about your face.
2: Oh, huh? I forgot to mention, the leaves were poison ivy.
1: Oh, and I forgot to mention, here's Suspense.
0: And now, Autolite brings back to our Hollywood soundstage Bob Hope as Warren in Death Has a Shadow. A tale well calculated to keep you in suspense.
3: My eyes were drawn to the clock again. I watched the minute hand cutting down the time. If Joe came with a squad car, he'd be here in a matter of minutes. But if it was his night off, maybe he wouldn't be able to get a cab. I took another drink just for luck. I opened the door and listened for the elevator. Didn't take long. I went into the hallway. The light on the indicator was flashing. 2, 3, 4. Maybe it wasn't Joe. Maybe it was Bolster. How was I to know? I ducked into the stairway landing, watching. Joe!
4: What? Warren, are you nuts?
3: Oh, I've never been so glad to see you, to see anybody.
4: You know better than that, coming up from behind a guy. Say, you look terrible. What's wrong? Well?
3: Don't close the door, Joe.
4: Why?
3: When he comes, we can hear the elevator.
4: Okay. Now, what's it all about?
3: He's due here at 10 o'clock. He's a killer.
4: Who is a killer?
3: I have to start from the beginning.
4: You don't have much time.
3: But you won't understand unless I explain...
4: Okay, but don't start dramatizing. It's 9:45.
3: Well, we have to start with the day Lily was murdered. Remember I called you? And when you came, you found me sitting in the bedroom looking at her? Her head hanging almost to the floor. The rest of her doubled up on the bed. Her auburn hair gently suspended like someone spun fine silk around where the bullet went through that lovely head. She was so beautiful. I was sitting there looking at her. And the sounds tumbling around my head. The photographers, the newspapermen, flashbulbs... All like a bad dream.
5: Look, can't you take the hair away from her face?
4: I'll cut your head off if you touch that, buddy.
6: Let's see the gun.
4: Show him the gun, Mike.
7: It's a gun. What's there to say?
6: Well, we understand it's Warren's gun.
4: You understand nothing until it's official.
6: The coroner said it happened this morning, about 4 hours ago. Now, how about that, Lieutenant Scarpone?
4: Then quote him. Don't ask me. Mike.
7: Yeah?
4: They had enough. Get him out of here.
5: Oh, wait a minute. Not so fast. I want one more shot of Warren. Put that drink back in your hand, Mr. Warren, please.
4: Now, look, fella, don't overdo it.
5: This is no private affair, Lieutenant Scarpone.
4: Why don't you lay off?
5: Well, put the drink back in his hand.
4: Take it the way he is and get out.
6: We'd like to do it the way it happened. He had a drink in his hand.
5: It wouldn't look so good, Lieutenant, if the paper said you were covering up for a lifelong friend.
4: Mike, get him out of here.
5: Oh, now, wait a minute. Well,
4: this is some mess, Warren.
3: Yeah.
4: How did it happen?
3: Oh, I loved her, Joe. You knew why I loved her. More than anything in the world. Now look at her.
4: Yeah.
3: You know we've been fighting. Last night was the worst that ever happened. So I ran out of the house.
4: What time?
3: Or right after dinner. I went down to the Silver Grill and had a couple. You can check on that.
4: Uh-huh.
3: Then the Biltmore and had a few more. Then I remember calling a cab on 7th and Hill. And then, so help me, Joe, that's all I remember.
4: What do you mean, that's all you remember?
3: Well, that's all. I drew a blank. We've known each other all our lives, Joe. Did you ever know me to black out?
4: Oh, that's not like you, Warren.
3: But that's what happened. I don't remember anything.
4: Until when?
3: Until I woke up and called you.
4: And where did you wake up?
3: Right here, in the bedroom.
4: In bed?
3: No, in this chair, just like I am now. I saw Lily, just like she is now. Blood on the floor. I know she's done for, my beautiful Lily. Then I get up to get a bottle. And I sit down again in this chair. I take one good long drink. I reach for the phone on the night table. I call you. I've been sitting here since, with a bottle.
4: Mm-hmm. And, the gun. Is it yours, Warren?
3: You know that gun is mine.
4: It was on the floor. It's the gun that killed her.
3: Joe, do you think I did it?
4: Well, I don't have to tell you how it looks.
3: I know how it looks. What I want to know is, do you think I did it?
4: I'll have to book you, Warren.
3: Oh, I couldn't have killed her, Joe. You know I couldn't. I loved her too much. I couldn't have killed her, Joe.
4: Before we get to trial, Warren, for your own good, you'd better start remembering.
3: Seems like a long time ago, Joe. I just couldn't remember what I'd been doing there in the bedroom after Lily was murdered. Couldn't even remember how I got there.
4: Look, 2 minutes ago, you were scared to death. You were trying to reach me every place in town while I'm here.
3: Do you remember that day in the courtroom?
4: What's that got to do with the killer who's on

0: Landu gets lost in his office building.
1: Man, why does every floor look the same?
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2: Oh, the poor man, he just couldn't take it that
3: way. This park will keep order! Order!
4: You all right now, Warren? You feel better?
5: Joe, I didn't do it.
4: Yeah, sure.
5: Joe, I remember now. I remember. I didn't do it. I was out of town when it happened. I was out of town! I was out of town when Lily was murdered, Joe. And we proved it, remember? And I was acquitted. Like a bad dream, wasn't it?
4: Look, for the last time, Warren, is this what you call me up to your office for? What's this got to do with somebody coming over here to kill you?
5: Yeah, like a bad dream.
4: Okay, Warren, I've got a date with Madge.
5: Oh, no, Joe, you got a date with a killer.
4: Then who is the killer?
5: I'll never forget that day they acquitted me. I walked out of court a free man.
4: I know you weren't guilty. Your alibi proved you weren't guilty. I know all that.
5: Yes, Joe, but you don't know. I was guilty.
4: What did you say?
5: I was guilty.
4: Oh, you're losing your mind, Warren. You're nuts.
5: If I'm nuts, what does that make you?
4: Makes sense, Warren.
5: Lily thought I was nuts, too. Smart little woman. Thinking she could make a sucker out of me. She was going to leave me. Take half of all I had. That's what she thought.
4: How did you kill Lily that morning when you were in Glendale? I know you were in Glendale because your alibi proved it.
5: It was Lily who gave me the idea how to do it. You know how beautiful she was? Every Thursday, the maid's day off, she stayed in bed, slept the clock around, taking care of her looks. I began figuring. Lily all day alone. Lily in bed. All I had to do was hire somebody to kill her while I was out of town.
4: Then the guy coming up here...
5: That's right, is the killer. A three-time loser and very tough. I gave him my gun to do it with, and that's all there was to it. He's the man you want, Joe. He's on his way up here to kill me. Instead of doing that, you'll arrest him and clear your books on the Lily case.
4: So, this is why it was so important for me to get here, huh?
5: You have to admit it was neat, getting myself pinched, faking the blackout, stacking the evidence against myself, and forcing you to bring me to trial. I never had a blackout in my life, but it got me off. Great law, that double jeopardy. Puts you on the spot, though, doesn't it, Joe? You know I'm guilty, but there's nothing you can do about it. The law says I can't be tried twice for the same crime. You see, Joe, I happen to be one of those lawyers who knows his law.
4: Yeah. You've always been at the head of the class. Never worked too hard to get there. Just by looking over the next guy's shoulder and using him was the smart way, huh? Yeah, Kitty, very neat.
5: I knew you'd be a good sport about it.
4: Maybe I'm just another dumb cop to you. Well, I don't like anybody making a sucker out of me. Especially a guy who's supposed to be my good friend.
5: Where are you going?
4: You got a date with this killer who's due here any minute. Well, I got a date with my girl. Good night, Warren. We're both going to keep our dates.
5: Well, Joe, what are you trying to do? You're a cop. You've got to pick him up. He's a killer, Joe.
4: I can pick him up after 10 o'clock, can't I?
5: Oh, you can't leave me, Joe. You can't leave me here alone.
4: I don't like your company.
5: Oh, he's going to kill me, Joe.
4: He's going to kill you. Now, why should he do that to a guy who pays so well for what he buys?
5: Well, I'm the only one who knows he fired that gun.
6: Are you gentlemen all through for the night?
4: Yeah, I'm all through. He's going to stay.
5: I'm going down.
6: Well, step in.
4: Stay where you are, Warren.
5: You can't leave me.
4: Let go of my arm.
5: Joe!
4: Close the door, mister. I said close the door.
5: Joe, he's going to kill me. Joe.
7: Hello, Warren.
5: What? Bolster. It was Bolster standing there and leering at me. Joe, he's here. Joe!
7: Shut up. Don't do that again.
5: Where did you come from?
7: Well, you don't think I'd ever use a front door, do you? They build these places with fire escapes, you know. Now, into your office.
5: I started walking. I had to do something. Him right behind. Then I made a break for it. Into the office. Then I saw the butt of his gun smash through the window. And then Bolster's hand reached through and unlocked the door.
7: Oh, you're pretty cute.
5: Bolster, you're not going to do anything. You want your money. Don't you want your money?
7: Oh, yeah, yeah. The money comes first.
5: Well, it's in one of these drawers.

0: You know, you told me to do it with your gun.
1: I don't remember which drawer.
0: I couldn't figure it out. Why a guy should want me to plant his gun.
1: That's strange. I was sure it was...
0: Warren, where's the money?
1: I'm trying to find it.
0: Don't stall.
1: It was a white envelope.
0: You know, it didn't figure until you went to trial and they acquitted you. That's when I began to worry.
1: So many white envelopes.
0: But I still wasn't sure until tonight, when I got here, when I see what you've been up to. Find that dough.
1: I'm trying. I misplaced it.
0: And then it hit me. You was free, and I was liable. No more tricks.
1: It should be.
0: Find that dough.
1: Here. Here it is.
0: On a desk. Lay it down. Yeah. Now turn around.
1: Well, don't you want to see if it's all here?
0: Turn around.
1: Like a dumb 6-year-old kid, I turned around. It was the funniest sensation, hearing the shot, feeling the panic, but nothing happened. I turned around. Bolster's eyes started to roll. His mouth opened like he had something to say, and then he dropped.
2: No, it didn't happen to you, Warren.
1: Joe.
2: The elevator opposite your door and the broken window, you can thank them both.
1: You're a very funny guy, Joe. That's some game you played. Is he dead?
2: He's dead.
1: Hey, what are these for?
2: I'm holding you for murder.
1: Murder? How can you be so dumb? I was acquitted, remember? You can't try me again.
2: I'm talking about this murder.
1: Are you crazy? I didn't shoot Bolster. I didn't even have a gun.
2: I thought you were one lawyer who happened to know all about the law. Or didn't you know that it makes no difference who shot him? The two of you were committing a felony. And the law says all accessories to a felony are equally responsible for all acts resulting from the felony. Unquote.
1: But Joe...
2: Including homicide, Warren, including homicide. I don't know all about the law like you, Mr. Harvey Warren. I only know just enough to get by. Let's go.
1: Joe, wait a minute. Joe, I think I'm going to faint. I'm going to black out, Joe. Wait. You see, I don't remember a thing, Joe. So help me, Joe. I don't remember.

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1: 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Suspensefully you sat while I have been at bat.
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1: Skinny Wilcox, you sing, too. 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
2: Bob Hope will soon be seen in the Paramount picture Sorrowful Jones. 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
2: I must have been asleep. At first I thought it was one of those dreams. And then I realized the phone was really ringing. I seemed to remember. It had rung before and I hadn't answered it. But maybe it had been only this once, ringing a long time. But just as I got there, it stopped. Hello? Hello? I suppose I'd had one of my spells. I never could remember very well just after them, but I know I'd been working or trying to. It was my latest, and I thought it would be my best. It was about a woman who kills her husband. But I'd had all kinds of trouble with the end. Everything was all right up until the explanation, how she did it. I knew, of course, but somehow I just couldn't write it. It wouldn't gel. It had been going on like that for some weeks. Then today I must have had another spell. I've been having them ever since the accident. Ever since Ned was drowned. They'd begin with headaches. It would get worse and worse, and I'd lie down. And when I'd wake up, I wouldn't remember for a while. Sometimes when I woke up, I wouldn't even be in the same place. Instead of lying on the couch or on my bed, I'd be sitting up in a chair or at my typewriter. Once I even found myself sitting in a car out in the garage. It was a strain of everything, of course. That's why I'd started going to Dr. Winter. And now it seemed as though my poor nerves were fated, one shock after another. Because now, Dr. Winter was dead. You see, he'd been murdered. Yes?
3: Emily?
2: Yes?
3: This is Harry Bailey. Where have you been?
2: Why, I've been right here, Harry.
3: Well, why don't you answer your phone? I've been trying to get you all afternoon.
2: Oh, I must have been asleep.
3: Oh. Well, how's the book coming?
2: Oh, not very well, I'm afraid, Harry.
3: Still stale, huh?
2: I guess so. I'm awfully sorry, Harry. I know I promised it to you weeks ago, but...
3: Oh, forget it. Those things happen. Listen, Emily, I've got a great little proposition for you. It'll make you some money, it'll get your mind off the book for a while, and it'll be worth $1 million worth of publicity for us.
2: Oh, what's the catch?
3: Well, I was talking to young Hayes. He practically runs the old man's newspaper chain for him now, you know. And he wants you to cover the Winter case for the whole syndicate.
2: Oh,
3: Now, wait a minute, before you make any snap judgments. In all the time I've been your publisher, I've never given you a bump steer yet, have I?
2: But, Harry, I'm not a reporter.
3: That's just it. You write it from your point of view. The way it looks to the country's foremost woman detective story writer. The clues, the evidence, how it all fits together. Truth is stranger than fiction and so on. You see what I mean?
2: Well, I don't know. You see, I was a patient of his, Harry.
3: All right, all the better. Famous man murdered in small resort town. Just so happens famous woman mystery writer lived in same small town. Even was murdered man's patient. Knows everybody by their first names and so forth and so on. Emily, this will put your name in headlines in every city in the country.
2: I know. That's the trouble. Oh, you see, well, what will Cora say?
3: Well, why? What's it to Cora?
2: Well, I'll grant you she may have had a slightly exaggerated idea of his importance, but after all, she was his man Friday for the past year. And now to have her own mother, stepmother anyway, writing it all up in the papers and making capital out of it.
3: Don't be silly, Emily. Somebody's got to write it. And you'll do it with sympathy and honesty and understanding. What's the greatest thing that could happen as far as getting a fair break in the papers is concerned? And it's a chance in a lifetime for you, Emily. No kidding.
2: Oh, I'd like to. As I say... All right, Harry, I'll do it.
3: Atta girl. Now listen, I'll have Hayes draw up the contracts right away.
2: Anything you say, Harry.
3: Swell. I'll be in touch. Right now.
2: Good night, Harry.
4: Hello, Mother.
2: Hello, darling.
4: Who was that?
2: Harry Bailey. He wants me to cover the Winter case for the Hayes Syndicate.
4: He what?
2: I told him I would.
4: Oh, Mother. Oh, Mother, how could you?
2: Why not, Cora?
4: Because it's bad enough that he's dead without dragging it through the papers all over again.
2: But it will be in the papers anyway, darling. And as Harry says, at least I can give it sympathy and understanding.
4: Sympathy and understanding.
2: Why, Cora.
4: Please, Mother, please don't do it. Stay out of it. We'll only get more heartaches out of it, that's all.
2: Why, Cora? Why, you almost sound as though you were afraid. Are you afraid of anything?
4: Afraid? All right, then, maybe I am. Maybe that's just what I am. Afraid.
2: I had never really understood Cora. She was Ned's child, not mine. I was only her stepmother. Not that we weren't the best of friends, but she'd always been a little strange. More like her mother, I imagine. And then the shock of losing Ned, and this on top of it, there were times when she seemed almost in a daze. It was hard to blame her. The next day, Harry phoned to say the contracts were all in order, and I was to report to a Lieutenant Hahn of the Homicide Bureau, who would permit me to interview the girl they were holding for the murder, and in general, act as my guide, philosopher, and friend. But upon appearing at his office, I found a gentleman with his hat on his head and his feet on his desk, who didn't bother to remove either, and merely stared at me.
0: Something?
2: I'm Emily Carlyle. I was told to report to you. You're Lieutenant Hahn?
0: Uh-huh.
2: I was told that you would sort of show me the ropes.
0: Mm-hmm.
2: I deduce from your attitude that you are not particularly pleased by the prospect.
0: I cannot tell a lie. You deduce right.
2: Well, isn't this nice? We're not going to get along.
0: Oh, I wouldn't say that, Miss Carlyle, or is it Mrs.?
2: Miss. My married name is Wales. I was married to Ned Wales, you know. Suppose we clear the air a little, Lieutenant. I take it the barrier between us is the old one of professional versus amateur, dealer in fact versus dealer in fiction, and you disapprove of fiction?
0: No, I got nothing against detective stories or detective story writers. I even read them myself once in a while, for laughs.
2: Well, that is encouraging.
0: What?
2: To find that you can not only read, but laugh.
0: Okay.
2: Then just what is the difficulty, Lieutenant?
0: I don't like to see people tried in the newspapers.
2: I have no intention of trying this girl. What's her name?
0: Claire Ogilvie.
2: I have no intention of trying her. All I want to do is present the facts. Tell the story.
0: Uh-huh. Well, I guess you want to see her, don't you?
2: Among other things, yes. Unless, of course, you have something better to do.
0: Oh, no, no. You're my assignment from now on. I'm in the doghouse.
2: Well, I can think of less appropriate places.
0: Okay.
2: Why?
0: This is a big case. National sensation, special prosecutors, hullabaloo in the papers, special feature writers like you.
2: Yeah?
0: And I'm in a minority of one around here, so nobody likes me.
2: Stop being cryptic, Lieutenant. What are you driving at?
0: They got a big thing on their hands and they want a conviction. I don't agree.
2: About what?
0: About the girl. You see, I think she's innocent.
2: That was interesting. The girl was even more interesting. She was about 25, a pretty girl, and she was lying on her bunk in the cell, staring up at the one dim light in the ceiling. She didn't even look around when I came in.
0: This is Miss Emily Carlyle, the writer, Claire. She wants to talk to you. I'll be back after a while, Miss Carlyle.
5: Go away. Leave me alone.
2: I can't, Clara. I have a job to do.
5: That makes you different, I suppose.
2: No, but I still have a job to do.
5: That's what they all say. They've got a job to do on me.
2: Who's trying to do a job on you, Claire?
5: A lot of smart people who make their living at it, like you.
2: You mean that they're trying to say that you killed him and you didn't?
5: I loved him, you fool. Why would I kill him? Why would I kill him?
2: Why did you confess to killing him?
5: He was dead, wasn't he? What difference did it make? That's what they wanted me to say, so what difference did it make?
2: Then you didn't kill him.
5: All right. I killed him. That's what you want me to say, too. All right, I killed him.
2: I don't want you to say anything, dear. I just want to know what happened.
5: He was killed. Murdered. That's what happened.
2: They say you quarreled with him.
5: I dug my nails into him. I wanted to hurt him. There was blood on my dress, and so I burned it, and they found that. Then when I heard what had happened, I ran away, and they found me. Oh, they've got everything fixed just fine. They had a job to do, that's all, and they did it. And the sooner they get it over with, the better, and then everybody will be happy. Maybe even me.
2: Why did you quarrel with him?
5: Have you ever been in love with some man, and then one fine day you found out you were just the last of a long list of other women? Have you? Have you?
2: Yes. As a matter of fact, I have.
5: Well, then you know why I quarreled with him.
2: Yes.
5: All right, then, and I'll tell you something else, too. I didn't kill him, but now I wish I had. Do you hear me? I wish I had!
0: Well, I suppose she told you she killed him and you believed it.
2: First she said she had killed him, and then she said she hadn't.
0: You didn't answer the second part.
2: She indicated you have certain evidence.
0: Okay. Come in here. The DA's got the original sample, but pictures should give you a rough idea.
2: Oh, what's that?
0: Piece of a dress that was found under the bed. They matched it to the dress she burned, oh, more or less.
2: What's that plaster thing?
0: Cast of tire marks. Did you read Dick Tracy?
2: Oh, I've used plaster casts of tire marks myself in my books. But, they look a little vague.
0: They are.
2: You know something, Lieutenant? I'm inclined to agree with you.
0: About what?
2: About the girl. I think she is innocent.
0: Oh, so you can write it from the whodunit angle, huh?
2: Bless his verity, Lieutenant, if you please, and a little more attention to detail. By the way, why is everyone so anxious to believe this particular girl did it?
0: Because they think they can make it stick. Why look further? Because it's good for them. They make their reputations that way, just like your boss makes circulation.
2: Let's face it. You and I know what Dr. Winter was like. There must be a dozen girls in this town who have just as much reason for killing him as this one.
0: What I said.
2: As for the confession, she's obviously an hysteric. Any good alienist could break that down.
0: Oh, said that too?
2: And as for this stuff, I don't know much about tires, but this dress pattern is as common as a cotton handkerchief. There must be 50 of them within a mile of where we're standing right now.
0: Same goes for the tires. I've told them all that.
2: Then there must be something wrong with your methods, Lieutenant. Now, what do we deduce from all this?
0: I'll tell you what I deduce.
2: What?
0: There's a woman who's killed a man in this town. A murderess. A murderess that's still on the loose. For Suspense, Roma Wines are bringing you Gloria Swanson in Murder by the Book. Roma Wines' presentation tonight in radio's outstanding theater of thrills, Suspense.
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0: And now, Roma wines bring back to our New York soundstage Gloria Swanson as Emily Carlyle in Murder by the Book. A tale well calculated to keep you in suspense.
2: At first, I was quite excited about the whole thing, about covering a murder case, I mean. It was good for me. It took my mind off myself, the book I should have been finishing and couldn't. And poor Ned being drowned last summer. That had been more of a strain than even I realized. I knew that now. Not that I wasn't terribly fond of Ned, but we hadn't been as close as we once were. But it had been a shock. That's why I'd been going to Dr. Winter myself. He'd as much as told me that the spells I had were a direct result of what happened to Ned. Oh, it shows you how tiny and yet how strange our little world can be here. Here I was, writing up the case of Dr. Winter's murder for the newspapers. Of course, right away I discovered that the evidence against the girl they were holding was all circumstantial, and Lieutenant Hahn got me prints of the pictures, the piece from the dress they said she was wearing, and attire marks. And I went out to do a little checking of my own. First, I went to Gorman's department store. Actually, it's the only real store for women's things in town.
6: Well, Miss Carlyle, long time no see, eh? What can I do for you?
2: I was wondering if you could identify a dress for me. A certain dress.
6: A dress? Why, sure. What kind of a dress you have in mind?
2: No, I don't want to buy one. I just want to find out about one. A particular dress. This dress that this picture was taken of. That's only a piece of it, of course.
6: Oh, that?
2: Yes. You've sold quite a few of them, haven't you?
6: Say, I hear you're going to write up this winter case for the papers. Is that right, Miss Carlyle?
2: Why, yes, I am. As a matter of fact, this dress...
6: I know this dress all right. We've had them last spring, sold like hotcakes, 4 dozen of them.
2: Did you keep any record of who you sold them to? Could I get a list?
6: No. No complete record. Mostly cash sales, you know. Made up a partial list, that's all, a partial list.
2: Well, that's what I want. That's better than nothing.
6: Going into competition with the police department? No, huh?
2: No, I'm trying to help them, Mr. Gorman. If you'll give me...
6: You better see them about that yourself, then. Lieutenant Hahn. Gave him the list 3 weeks ago. You better see him.
2: Oh, I didn't know he had one. He never told me.
6: The cops don't always tell everything they know, eh? You go see Lieutenant Hahn. He's the man you want to see, Lieutenant Hahn.
2: I felt a little silly. Why hadn't he told me? But then, of course, I had never asked him. My next stop was Morton's Big Service Station on the corner of North and Main. They did practically all the tire business in town.
7: How do, Miss Carlyle? Fill it up?
2: Why, yes, I guess so. Oh, but I wanted to ask you something.
7: Sure, Miss Carlyle. What is it?
2: Well, you see this thing? Mm-hmm. It's the imprint of an auto tire, and I wanted...
7: Oh, from the winter case, huh? The cops was already in here. I heard you was working on the case, Miss Carlyle.
2: In a way. And I was trying to find out about this tire, I mean...
7: Well, that tire, ma'am, that's a 616 Goodstone. It's pretty new, too. You can see from this middle tread here, you see. I don't see how anybody could prove much by this here.
2: Do you sell many of these? What did you call them?
7: 616 Goodstone. Oh, yeah, plenty. That's what I mean. I don't see how you could prove much with that there tire. You find them on all kind of cars.
2: I know, but...
7: Look here, you got them on your own car, Miss Carlyle. Same kind, 616 Goodstone. Almost new, too. You see what I mean?
2: Oh, yeah. I see.
7: Yeah, plenty of them kind of tires around. Hey, you want that tank of gas now, Miss Carlyle?
2: No. No, thank you. Never mind. It's funny how you never notice things like tires if you're a woman anyway. They did always handle things like that, and then afterwards Cora had done it. Cora. And of course, as the boy had said, there were hundreds of tires like it. Hundreds. Cora wasn't home yet, and I wandered around the house and tried to think, but I didn't get very far. I was afraid one of my headaches was coming on. I decided to try and write my first article. But when I sat down at the typewriter, I remembered I hadn't put the cover over it the last time, and it was all dusty. I went to the broom closet and rummaged around in the basket we keep there for old rags. I just started to dust off the typewriter when I noticed it. The rag I held in my hand. It wasn't just an ordinary rag. It was a piece of a dress. And it wasn't just an ordinary dress. It had a cute little red and white print pattern. The kind of a dress the police said was worn by the woman who had murdered Dr. Winter. It was then I heard Cora coming in. Instinctively, I thrust the rag, which was in my hand, into the desk.
8: Mother, you home?
2: Oh, hello, darling. Been shopping?
8: Oh, just a few odds and ends. What have you been doing?
2: Oh, a little of this, a little of that. Cora, what about the car? Won't we be needing new tires pretty soon?
8: Well, no, I had new ones put on all round only a little while ago, you remember.
2: I'd forgotten. When was that?
8: Oh, 6 weeks ago, anyway.
2: Then it was before?
8: Before what?
2: The murder.
8: Will you stop it? Do you have to go through with this thing, Mother?
2: I think it's better for me to write it than some stranger, don't you?
8: If you wish.
2: But it's so different from what happens in stories. For instance, I can't even remember what we were doing the night it happened. Can you?
8: We were home.
2: Are you sure?
8: Don't you remember?
2: Isn't it silly?
8: You had one of your headaches. I was in my room. You were in yours.
2: Then I was asleep all evening.
8: I suppose you were.
2: But you don't know. You weren't with me. What a pity.
8: I'll start supper.
2: Oh, Cora.
8: Yes?
2: Whatever happened to that old print dress? It was yours, I think.
8: What print dress?
2: You know, with a red and white flowered print. You did have one like that, didn't you?
8: I haven't seen it for quite a while.
2: But it couldn't have just disappeared.
8: The last time I saw it, you had it, and then I don't know what happened to it.
2: I had it?
8: Don't you remember?
2: No. Would this be it, Cora?
8: Oh. So this has all been a cross-examination, has it?
2: There were certain things I had to know, Cora.
8: Well, I won't stand for it, do you hear? You can do anything you like about yourself, but I won't let you drag me into it. I won't.
2: You were in love with him, too, weren't you, Cora?
9: Yes. Yes, now are you satisfied? Yes, I was in love with him. I was in love with him.
2: When I woke up, the sun was shining, and I was lying on the bed in Cora's room, and Cora was gone. I made some coffee, and then I went down to see Lieutenant Hahn.
10: What's the matter, Miss Carlisle? You look sort of played out.
2: I had rather a restless night. I've been thinking about this thing, Lieutenant. I've been thinking about it a lot.
10: Been doing a little checking up, I hear.
2: Yes, Lieutenant. Why didn't you tell me you had that list about the dresses? Was it because you knew that someone in my house had bought one of those dresses?
10: You're speaking of your stepdaughter, Cora Wales.
2: Yes.
10: We did know it, of course, but we knew the same thing about a couple of dozen other women. It didn't make much difference.
2: Oh.
10: Got any new ideas?
2: Look, Lieutenant, I've been writing a new book, or trying to, about a murder. A woman who kills her husband. I didn't know how to finish it. Now, look, it's all sort of mixed up in my mind, but you know the old theory about a murderer will always return to the scene of the crime?
10: I don't get it.
2: I know. Put it this way. If someone killed because the person they killed knew something, they'd have to kill anyone else who knew that same thing now, wouldn't they?
10: You still going on the theory the Ogilvy girl's innocent?
2: I know she's innocent.
10: You know? That's pretty strong talk, Miss Carlisle.
2: Well, call it woman's intuition. Call it whatever you like. I just know that there's someone...
10: Look, Miss Carlisle, maybe I had you wrong yesterday. I can see you're not kidding about this thing. Not that I pretend to know what you're talking about, but if you've really got something, you better tell Papa.
2: No.
10: You...
2: I can't.
10: You say you think somebody's going to come back to the scene of the crime.
2: I don't know. I don't know what I think. I just know that,
10: Look, Miss Carlisle, I don't like it. You're upset and you're frightened.
2: No.
10: I want to help you.
2: No. I have to do this my own way.
10: Do what?
2: I don't know.
10: Well, I can't very well use a rubber hose to get it out of you. But I just want you to remember that whatever I do, it's part of my job.
2: What? What's part of your job?
10: To see that nobody else gets killed around here. Including you.
2: I could feel the headache coming on as I left his office. I almost ran to my car. All I could think of was that I had to get home before it happened. But it was coming over me awfully fast. Faster than it ever had before. The house was empty. I threw myself on the couch and pressed my hands over my eyes. The pain was horrible, horrible. And then suddenly I had the feeling that I wasn't alone, that someone was standing there, standing over me. Someone I couldn't see. Someone who was crushing my brain, squeezing my temples in a kind of terrible, invisible vice. Someone who was trying to kill me. I was having a dream. Another of those horrible dreams. I was dreaming that I'd gone upstairs to Cora's room and she was there packing her things. She didn't see me or hear me, and I crept into the room very softly. It seemed as though I had a heavy poker or something in my hand. I crept up very softly behind her. I raised the poker, and then she whirled around. She saw me. You knew it wasn't an accident, didn't you? You knew he didn't just drown. You knew I killed your father. I pushed him. And when I went to Dr. Winter, he found out, too. Something buried in my subconscious, he said. And he made me tell him. He told you all that, didn't he? So now I'm going to have to kill you, too, Cora. I'm going to have to kill you!
10: All right, Miss Carlyle, all right. You better come along now.

I hear the doctors keep talking about schizophrenia. That's a double personality, you know. They seem to think I did all those things without even knowing it. Drowning Ned. Trying to kill Cora. That's what the spells were, they say. The other personality. Like Dr. Jekyll and Mr. Hyde. But I wish I could talk to Dr. Winter. I went to him first about the spells. He said he could cure me if I told him the truth. Only, of course, I can't talk to him now. He's dead. I killed him.

0: In just a moment, we will hear from Gloria Swanson, tonight's star of Suspense.
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0: Tonight's Suspense play was written by Robert L. Richards. Next Thursday, same time, you will hear Mr. Vincent Price as star of Suspense. 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This is CBS, the Columbia Broadcasting System.

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15: Suspense!
0: It began with just a little hunting trip for the two of us, Eric and me. I hadn't seen Eric for several months, since before Karen died, in fact. When I bumped into him at the club, he suggested that we run up to his cabin in the mountains for a few days. Grab a bit of fresh air and relaxation, see if we couldn't bag ourselves a moose or a deer. And yet, almost at the outset, I had an uncanny feeling about that trip. I suppose, actually, it was the night and the setting. It was the blackest night I'd ever seen. We'd left all humankind behind us. There was no moon. There was only blackness, the kind that seemed to be all enveloping, as though there was nothing outside our car but blackness. No road, no forest, no mountains. Well, I'd admit I was nervous. I was boring my feet into the floorboard of the car, as though somehow that would help. What are you laughing at?
16: You, Stan. You don't look as though you're having a very good time.
0: Well, I'm not. Shouldn't you be driving a little bit slower?
16: Why?
0: Why, good heavens, Eric, if you make just one little slip at the wheel, we're done for, that's all. I doubt if they'd ever even find us down in those canyons.
16: Nonsense. I know every crook and turn in this road.
0: Oh, yeah?
16: I don't think you're much of an outdoors man,
0: Stan. Well, maybe not. I love this kind of country in the daytime, but I'll confess I'm not so keen on it at night. I don't like what I can't see.
16: Funny, I'm just the opposite. There's a challenge in the darkness that stimulates my senses. It's exhilarating. It stirs my imagination.
0: Sure, I suppose it would. But I'm not equipped to grapple with the mysteries of the universe.
16: Stan, you're much too modest. You always were. You've gotten out of life pretty much what you wanted, haven't you?
0: Well, yes, I suppose so.
16: Now then don't always be belittling yourself. It's an effective technique, Stan, but I'm on to you. You're as clever as the next fellow, in your own way.
0: I sat back and tried to relax. Things weren't quite as Eric had pictured them. I was born with a silver spoon in my mouth, as they say. Eric had come up the hard way. I was average and soft. He was brilliant and hard. We'd known each other a long time, going to school together, being in love with the same girl, Karen. When I married her, he was my best man, and yet I didn't pretend to understand him. He was still pretty much of a stranger to me. I glanced over his way. He actually seemed to be enjoying himself. It crossed my mind that he was rather enjoying seeing me in a bit of a lather, too.
16: Well, it's not far now, just around the next bend.
0: Well, thank the Lord. Well, am I amusing you again?
16: No. I was just thinking what a perfect spot this would be for a murder.
0: A murder? Honestly, Eric, I believe that's all you think about.
16: It is, almost. When I buy a newspaper, I read about murder the way you study the stock quotations. Murder is fascinating to me. I spend most of my time figuring out ways and means to commit murder.
0: Now you're trying to sound like a mental case.
16: Who knows? Perhaps I am. I have a mind. Well, here we are, old man. Yeah. You see, I've delivered you safe and sound, all in one piece.
0: Eric's cabin was perched high on a rocky crag jutting out from the side of a mountain, with one more flush against a sheer drop. In front, there was a steep path leading down to a lake. I could hear the lapping of the waves. Eric fixed us something to eat, then went outside. And pretty soon, he came back in, arm full of logs. His face was red and healthy.
16: I don't think you like my place, Stan.
0: Huh? Oh, yes, I do. Honestly, I'm just tired, I guess.
16: Well, we'll turn in directly.
0: Oh, thanks.
16: Cigarette?
0: Yes, thanks. I believe I will.
16: I like it here. All the privacy in the world.
0: Mm-hmm. Say, Eric.
16: Yes?
0: Why do you read about murder?
16: Why do you read about stocks and bonds?
0: Well, because they interest me. It's my business.
16: My business doesn't interest me. I read about murder because I'm interested in people. Murder is emotional. And when people are being emotional, you get to see more of them.
17: Why are you so interested in people?
16: Oh, I think I'm more curious than interested.
17: Well, all right. Why so curious?
16: It amuses me. I find out about people. I write down what I find out, and I write my impressions of how those people will react to a series of circumstances. It's a good way to get rid of one's inhibitions.
17: Sort of a frightening hobby.
16: I think stamp collecting is frightening.
17: You're too darn clever, Eric.
16: Why too clever?
17: Well, I mean you see through people.
16: Well, what's wrong with that? Unless, of course, they have something they want to hide.
17: Oh, I suppose it's all right, if your friends don't mind.
16: Do you?
17: Mine? No, heavens no. Why should I?
16: That's right. Why should you? Well, how about hitting the hay? We have to be up early. We'll only get a few hours sleep as it is.
17: This is me.
16: You sleep in my study, Stan. The bed's in there is a bit more comfortable. I'll bunk out here on the couch.
17: I had undressed and gotten into bed and was reaching over to put out the light on Eric's desk when my eyes fell on a stack of typewritten sheets. I wondered if they were the notes Eric had been speaking about. The strange mumbo-jumbo he'd written there, phrases he liked, single sentences describing people he'd met. There were a few clippings pasted on sheets of white paper, clippings describing murders, by strangulation, by pistol, by drowning, by poison. The full sheet was devoted to Karen. I hadn't realized how much he'd cared for her. His analysis was very kind, almost maudlin. He spoke of his shock at hearing of her suicide, and he tried to reason it, to find causes. Small memo pad caught my eye, however. And on the last page, I saw my name carefully printed. I read it eagerly. I read Eric's arguments for not hating me because I had married Karen. I read Eric's cold analysis of my character. It's not exactly flattering, but it was pretty accurate. And at the bottom of the page, newly written by the looks of it, and in Eric's own careful hand, I read, "Four ways to commit murder. By strangulation, by pistol bullet, by drowning, by poison."
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14: Between the acts of Suspense, this is Ken Niles for Grand Estate Wines. 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
17: I suppose I slept that night, but it seemed as though I had only just dozed off when I heard the door open quietly. I opened one eye cautiously. It was still gray in the room, so I know I hadn't slept long. I was about to open both eyes to save Eric the trouble of waking me when I thought, he hasn't come to wake me. My mind threw two words at me. By strangulation. Before I had the chance to move, I felt his hands carefully on my throat. Don't!
16: Why, Sten, what's the matter?
17: I thought for a minute that...
16: Yes?
17: I guess I must have been dreaming. Nightmare.
16: You grabbed hold of my hands like you thought I was going to strangle you.
17: Oh, did I?
16: What's the matter? Have you got a guilty conscience?
17: Yeah. Yeah, I guess I have. What did you want, Eric?
16: Time to get up.
17: Oh, already?
16: Yeah, that's right. I've got good news, too. I just spotted a likely-looking buck right across the lake when I went down for water.
17: Oh, good, good.
16: Well, I'll get breakfast going. As soon as you're ready.
17: Yeah, be right with you.
16: Now, there's no rush. Take your time. Nice to have you here, old son.
17: Well, maybe it was the way that he'd said that, as though he'd really meant it. For a minute, I was convinced that I'd let my imagination run away with me. As for putting his hand on my throat, that was an accident. He'd been groping for my shoulder. And then the next minute, I was asking myself, was it an accident, though? Suppose I'd really been asleep. Suppose I hadn't grabbed his hands. I still didn't know what to think. Well, I dressed, and we sat down to breakfast.
16: Oh, pass me your cup, will you, Stan? I'll give you some coffee. There you are.
17: Thanks.
16: Sugar coming up.
17: No sugar for me, thanks.
16: Well, Stan, when are you going to confess?
17: What do you mean, confess?
16: Or shall I drag it out of you?
17: What are you driving at?
16: Oh, come now. You're not going to play the adolescent schoolboy with me.
17: I swear, I
16: don't... I'm referring to the lovely young woman you've been seen dining with and taking to the theater.
17: Oh, well, you mean Marcia.
16: Is that her name?
17: Yes.
16: Well, go on. Where did you meet her? How? When? Is she wealthy? Is she as beautiful as they say she is? Come on. Let's have the sordid details.
17: No, Eric, you're barking up the wrong tree.
16: Am I?
17: Oh, I'll admit I've taken her out occasionally, but it's nothing like that.
16: Marcia. Do I know her?
17: No, I don't believe you do.
16: Isn't her last name Jenkins?
17: Yes.
16: Oh, of course I know her. That is, I met her. Well, don't you remember? You introduced me to her yourself.
17: Oh, did I?
16: Yes, don't you remember? I ran into you at Silver's. You were buying perfume, and she was helping you select it. For Karen. Remember?
17: Oh, yes, yes. Now that you recall it...
16: More coffee?
17: Yeah, no sugar. Well, when we got to the lake, we bailed out the boat, loaded it, and pushed it out into the fog. It was still half light when we reached the other side, so we sat in the boat and lighted cigarettes, waited for the sun to come up. We'd been sitting there, just smoking, not saying anything, when he suddenly turned to me and said...
16: You say that she'd been ill.
17: Karen. Yes. Yes, she'd been ill for some time, Eric.
16: So she killed herself.
17: Yes.
16: There was an inquest, of course.
17: Yes, of course. Why do you ask?
16: Look at that sun. Did you ever see such color?
17: Four ways to commit murder. I'd almost forgotten about Eric's hands on my throat. Now the incident jumped vividly back to my mind because now I knew that Eric had a reason. He looked away after he asked me about the inquest. He didn't answer me when I asked him why he wanted to know. Somewhere in that strange, dark corner of his mind, he was still obsessed by love for Karen, even though she was dead and gone. He thought that she'd still be alive and happy if she hadn't married me. My legs were weak when he motioned me out of the boat. A deer blew somewhere near us. We stopped.
18: Hey, did you hear that?
17: Yeah.
18: Listen. It's moving west.
17: Yeah.
18: Stan, you work west. Just about half a mile or so ahead of us, you'll come to a clearing.
17: Mm-hmm.
18: Take your stand there.
17: Right.
18: I'll strike north and west and then work toward the clearing. Good hunting.
17: This is it, then, I thought. He'll hide somewhere along the way to the clearing and shoot me in the back. Now that I knew what to expect, I felt somewhat relieved. At least I'd be ready for him. Nothing happened until I'd nearly reached the clearing. And then I got the feeling that someone was walking with me, timing his steps with mine. I stopped and listened. I don't know how long I stood there, my rifle gripped in my hands.
19: But suddenly, instinctively, I wheeled around. A shot whistled over my head. Then I saw a buck running across the clearing. He'd shot at me and missed. Well, two can play at that game, I thought. The next shot would be mine. I wouldn't miss. I dropped on my knees watching the brush for him. Then all of a sudden, I saw him running toward me, right out in the open. I started to raise my rifle, but I couldn't. I couldn't kill a man that way in cold blood.
18: Stan. Did I hit you?
19: Confound you.
18: Now, hold on a minute, old son. Let's not lose our heads. I'm terribly sorry, of course.

0: Maybe it was my fault. I don't know. Anyway, let's forget it.
1: But
0: I said let's skip it. I stuck close to Eric after that. I gave no more opportunity for a shooting accident. It was dusk when we headed back toward the cabin. We didn't get out, Buck. Not that I cared, and I'm sure Eric didn't. He was after different game. Then I saw a boat on the beach. By drowning. Here we were alone. I couldn't refuse to get in the boat with him. There was no other way of getting back to the cabin. I could feel the perspiration trickling down my ribs. I stumbled in the underbrush.
2: Easy, easy now. Hey, it's too bad we didn't bag that fella.
0: What?
2: That Buck. Better luck tomorrow, maybe.
0: Yeah, better luck tomorrow.
2: You seem preoccupied, Stan.
0: Do I?
2: Yes, I have the ghastly feeling that I'm failing you as a host. I don't think you're having a very good time.
0: I think this is a marvelous country, Eric.
2: You've exercised phenomenal restraint, old son.
0: What do you mean?
2: About expressing your admiration for it. I'd never have suspected that you liked it so much.
0: That remark called for some sort of an answer, but I wasn't equal to it. Fortunately, I was spared the necessity. We reached the lake and the boat. Then we tossed our guns into it. Eric started to push out from shore.
2: Hop in, Stan. Easy does it now. Hang on to the oars, will you, while I climb in? All set?
0: All set.
2: Splendid. Here, now, you better let me row. I know this lake. There's some treacherous spots in it.
0: What do you mean?
2: Oh, some nasty boulders sticking up. Some of them that aren't easy to spot. Come too close to the surface for comfort.
0: I see.
2: If we were to hit one of them, we'd turn over in a hurry. You don't swim, do you, Stan?
0: You know darn well I don't.
2: Oh, that's a shame. It's a mistake not to learn to swim, don't you think?
0: What happened after that was a nightmare. He rowed. I sat there, paralyzed. I couldn't move. I couldn't think. I knew I should do something, but what? I stared at the water till I was blind, looking for rocks. Eric's face was a blur. He just smiled, rowed. Rowed and talked. His voice sounded hollow and unreal.
2: You're shaking, Stan. Is something wrong? This lake's plenty deep. Lots of fish in it, too. Maybe we can do a little fishing.
0: He stopped suddenly. He'd seen something in the water. He turned around, pulled hard on the oars. We'd reached the spot, he knew it. And then...
3: No! No, Eric! No! Eric, for the love of God! Eric!
0: When I came up, Eric was there in the water near me. He didn't speak. He just grinned. And then I saw his face above mine, grinning. I saw him raise his face to strike me, and that's the last I remember. When I came to, I was lying on the beach, and Eric was standing over me, smiling.
2: Well, hello. How are you feeling?
0: Okay, I guess.
2: Say, you're a tough customer to rescue, old son. You put up quite a fight.
0: I'm sorry. I thought
2: don't try to talk now. You've had a pretty bad time. Take it easy.
0: Well, it was all clear to me then. Eric had saved my life. It had been accidental. The shot, the boat turning over. He didn't want to kill me. A man doesn't save you from drowning when he wants you dead. But it had all been my imagination, a nightmare. Oh, the relief that flowed through my body was almost too much for me. It would... Well, there aren't words to express how I felt.

0: A little later, Eric helped me up to my cabin, and I stretched out on the couch. Eric went to the kitchen to fix hot coffee and soup. He brought the coffee in first, pulled up a coffee table close to me, and poured us each out a cupful.
1: There you are. Get some of that into you, and you'll feel different.
0: Oh, thanks.
1: I'll be back in a second. Soup coming right up. Hey, Stan, do you like to cook?
0: Huh?
1: I said, do you like to cook? You know, I do. I like to try different concoctions.
0: Oh, not me. I'd starve to death if I had to cook for myself. Oh, man. This coffee hits the spot.
1: Yeah, I can use a little of that, too. It sure does warm the innards, doesn't it?
0: Mm-hmm.
1: I got a little chill.
0: Nothing like a cup of coffee, I always say.
1: That's what I always say, too, Stan. Yeah.
0: Why did I say something funny? Am I amusing you again?
2: Immensely. Yeah? In fact, Stan, I think that's probably the funniest thing you ever said.
1: How did you like it, Stan? 4 ways to commit murder. You read it, of course.
0: Why, yes, I
1: couldn't tell you had, just as I intended you to. Were you frightened all day today?
0: I don't understand.
1: You didn't know, did you, that I came to your engagement party to ask Karen to be my wife. I wasn't aware that you were throwing a party or that she had accepted you.
0: Oh, good Lord.
1: Perhaps you don't remember what I told you that night. You thought I was joking, but I meant every word I said. That I'd make you pay if you failed Karen, if you made her unhappy.
0: But then all these years you would... Then you did bring me up here to...
1: Murder you? You're so right, Stan.
0: You pulled me out of the lake. You saved my life.
1: You are a dull-witted clown, aren't you, Stan? Don't you know me better than that? Did you think I'd kill you in the manner of a homicidal moron? Oh, no, Stan.
0: But you did take a shot at me.
1: Oh, yes. That was the second way. The first way was by waking you up by the throat this morning. The boat tipping over was the third way.
0: And now I suppose we've reached the fourth way.
1: Your brilliance positively staggers me.
0: You can't get away with it, Eric.
1: Oh, yes, I can. I have. You see how intently I'm watching you? I'm waiting to see you fall. You're going to die, Stan, just as Karen died.
0: What do you mean?
1: In the coffee, Stan. That's right. Your coffee's poisoned, just as you poisoned her coffee. Only yours is a slow poison. Poetic justice, don't you think?
0: You poisoned my coffee?
1: Yes, I wore down your guard. I planned it so that by now you would trust me. You would have... faith in me.
0: You poisoned my coffee?
3: What have you...
0: I didn't drink my coffee, Eric. I changed cups with you. There was sugar in my cup, Eric. I don't take sugar in my coffee, Eric. So I changed cups with you. I didn't mean to do it, Eric, but... I don't like sugar in my coffee.

So you see, I didn't kill Eric, really. He killed himself accidentally, but I wish he had killed me. He had a good reason to, because somehow he knew about Karen, about how I killed Karen, by putting poison in her coffee that morning. And I watched her die, the same way that I watched Eric die. I'm tired now. I don't want to talk anymore. You do whatever you want with me.

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2: Lloyd and Vincent and Lloyd, just to keep the billing straight, we want you each to have a basket of these Grand Estate wines with our compliments for a thrilling performance.
3: Oh, say, thank you, Bill. 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
4: 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Well, there must be a Grand Estate wine for every occasion here.
2: I guess there is, isn't there, Ken?
1: Well, there is indeed, Bill. 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And, of course, like all Grand Estate wines by Roma, Medium Sherry possesses the brilliant clarity, full fragrance, and mellow taste that distinguish truly great wines.
4: That sounds wonderful.
1: Well, yes, Mr. Nolan, and you can be sure that any Grand Estate wine you serve represents the ultimate in wine goodness, the crowning achievement of vintner skill. 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
2: Well put, Ken. Vincent, what's new and startling over on the 20th Century Fox lot?
3: Well, they're pretty excited about Daryl Zanuck's film version of Mom's The Razor's Edge, which has just finished up shooting.
4: And I guess the picture that they like best among the current releases is Claudie and David.
2: You're on loan out just now, away from the home lot, aren't you, Vincent?
3: That's right, Bill. And Lloyd is, too.
4: Oh. Yes, yes, sir. I will be in a couple of weeks. Right now, I'm just loafing, grabbed a little fishing, took a hunting trip up north.
3: You wouldn't want to go on a hunting trip with me, would you, Lloyd?
4: No, thanks. I had plenty of that tonight on Suspense. Oh, Bill, who's on the show next Thursday?
2: It's Dane Clark in a suspense play about a gunsel, a professional murderer who doesn't know he has any emotions until he finds himself falling in love with the wife of a man he's killed.
3: Sounds wonderful. We'll be listening, eh, Lloyd?
4: Oh, yes, sure thing.
2: Swell. Well, then, if you two will relieve me of these baskets of Grand Estate wines before my arms give way and there's a loud crash.
3: Thanks again, Bill.
4: Well, good night.
3: Good night.
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1: And now, with A Watery Grave and the performance of Mr. Joseph Cotton, Autolite hopes once again to keep you in suspense.
3: How did it happen when everything was so good? How did it get destroyed in 5 short hours? How did I start to die? In our city, a district attorney is an important man. Our city is an important city in the nation. Therefore, I am important as its district attorney. The logic of law, the deductive reasoning that leads to everything. It was only reasonable that such powerful interests should have come to me. I had a case against McNeely which could have destroyed him. What is it, Mr. McNeely?
4: I'm not in the habit of making these calls myself, Mr. Callan.
3: That's obvious, but then you're not in this position very often either.
4: It's a daring thing you've done.
3: Only a question of getting a sufficiently strong case against you.
4: I've broken other district attorneys for attempting it.
3: Well, they never had the evidence I do. I don't think you'd want to try breaking me. I can send you to prison for life.
4: You're right. And yet, where I can't destroy you, I can prevent you from advancing, getting to a greater position, a more prominent position in political life.
3: What does that mean?
4: It means that it's no longer a question of can you be bought, but how much you want.
3: I've waited a long time for this moment to be able to bargain with you.
4: I respect your strength and perception. It's worth a great deal to me, Mr. Callan.
3: There's the matter of my chief witness. If I don't prosecute you, he'll go to the state district attorney, perhaps to the federal government.
4: And that is part of what you will give me in exchange for the wealth you're going to receive. Who is your chief witness?
3: I can guarantee you he'll not testify.
4: I would rather give myself my own guarantee on that matter.
3: You mean his death, wouldn't it?
4: Mr. Callan, all of us, any of us, even the most noble of persons must look the other way sometimes.
3: It's easy for you to say that. It's easy for you to do.
4: To look the other way becomes the easiest thing in the world after a while. All you have to know is why you're doing it and what you have to gain.
3: How does one look the other way? How does one achieve the facility for turning around at precisely the right moment?
4: A trip to Europe.
3: My wife has always wanted to go to Europe. She likes things like that.
4: His name?
3: A trip to Europe is something that is dreamed of. Spoken of it often.
4: His name?
3: Bartell.
4: Ah, yes. Oh, yes. My good, trusted friend, Bartell. Thank you, Mr. Callan.
3: Who was was Bartell, a man from the streets who had muscled his way into life. Who was Bartell? Circumstance had made him a witness to McNeely's worst plans. Destiny had placed him in a position of value to the district attorney's office. This valueless man, Bartell. Happenstance and coincidence had made him the keeper of dark secrets and illegal events which could have smashed an empire. An empire I was now partner to merely because I told them a name and looked the other way. The first night out, I waited on deck after dinner, waited for Betty to come out, and we would go to the main saloon. No, it felt good to know your way in the world, to know when to look the other way. Sometimes you only have to do it once, if you plan right. And Betty could have everything, a bigger house, another servant in the house, up, up, moving up, so secure, I didn't even hear his footsteps approaching. So positive all was going well, I didn't even think of caution. So certain of success, everything for Betty. I was so pleased.
5: You're the only man I ever trusted.
3: Bartell.
5: The only man, and a DA besides.
3: And you can still trust me.
5: Even after you said my name?
3: I'm getting rid of McNeely for you.
5: Are you?
3: You turned state's evidence. If you didn't believe I could get rid of McNeely, you wouldn't have dared turn state's evidence.
5: I believed you. I trusted you.
3: Let's stop the game.
5: Why did I ever think I could trust you? Now, tell me, you're a smart man. You went to college.
3: Because it was to your advantage. Because if the law could get rid of McNeely for you, that was better.
5: And safer.
3: So don't have any illusions about trusting me. You never did. You needed me. That's different.
5: And you needed me. We needed each other. We still do. Nothing's different.
3: You're under bond, Bartell. You're leaving the country without permission.
5: McNeely gave me permission. He had me shot at, and I was wounded. See my shoulder? Fat on this side, fat from bandages.
3: You don't have a passport.
5: I don't need that either. I have money.
3: How'd you get aboard?
5: Oh, it's simple. Easy to stay hidden for a day. The second and third day, that's something else.
3: I can fix it so you won't be let off, so you'll be sent right back.
5: Mr. Callan, I can put you in prison if I'm sent back.
3: My word would prevail against yours in any court of law.
5: Maybe against my word alone. But not McNeely's hired gun, so both our words against yours.
3: You have him?
5: Some of my men do, yeah. He's safe at home.
3: Oh, I could discredit your testimony.
5: Ah, then why argue?
3: I have nothing to do with you.
5: You got no choice, Mr. Callan.
3: I'm warning you, Bartell.
5: Well, what'll you do, kill me? You're not the kind who thinks like that. You kill by law, the legal way.
3: And I'll find a way by law.
5: Once I'm in Europe, they have different laws.
3: All right. I'm a realist, Bartell.
5: So?
3: I only take calculated risks. What's your price?
5: I have more money than you do, Callan. You couldn't buy me.
3: Then what do you want?
5: But you have more prestige than I do. You're liked. You know your way around the talkers. Well, talk me off this ship.
3: You're impossible.
5: Find a way.
3: You'll be discovered before we dock.
5: Not if you put me up in your cabin.
3: Bartell, wherever I'm involved, I'll listen and meet a man halfway. But me alone, not my wife. If you involve my wife, I won't do a thing for you. Not if my wife's involved in any way, not a thing.
5: I'm in a squeeze, Callan. I'm finished unless you help me get into Europe. But you'll be finished with me. I got enough power for that.
3: I'll find a way.
5: All right, I'll go with you.
3: No. Meet me here in 1 hour. I walked away calm. I made a point of walking away confident, but my stomach felt sick. Maybe I'd thought of trying to kill him then and didn't know it. I'd been raised to respect human life. I'd been educated to be decent, to forgive. But Bartell wasn't human. He was a beast. And is there anything in the ethic which says we cannot protect our lives when attacked? Bartell was destroying me, pulling me carefully built world down about me. A world Betty must know nothing about. A world I had built to protect Betty. From law school to ward politics to assistant district attorney. It's a long way up. The hardest minds to fight. The most realistic men to please. Only the toughest stay with it. Only the toughest and shrewdest get to my position, because my position leads to the highest offices if you're smart, if you look the other way. Maybe I knew I wanted to kill him then. The sea was calm. The ship wasn't pitching, yet my stomach was sick. Half an hour was gone and still no plan. Where to go, who to turn to, what to ask, nothing, anywhere. My mind posed questions for which there were no answers. Would I lose all I owned in the world? Problems for which there were no solutions. If I lost everything, would Betty go too? Were the two things inseparable? My success and Betty?
6: I'll be ready in a minute. Robert, is that you? Who is it? Oh, Robert, you didn't answer.
3: There. Drink helps.
6: Helps what?
3: You go to the dining saloon yourself. I'll be along soon.
6: You mind if I ask what's wrong?
3: I can handle it.
6: Yes, of course. I'll be in the dining saloon.
3: Wait a minute. Come back.
6: All right. What is it?
3: You were going to leave, weren't you?
6: I don't understand.
3: You'd have left me. You saw I was troubled, very troubled, and I wanted to talk to you, but you made me ask you.
6: Oh, please, don't get angry, Robert. Please don't
3: argue. You always make me ask you for your attention, always, ever since we've been married.
6: Not always, Robert, not ever since we were married.
3: Most of the time. You changed, you got quiet, you never wanted to talk about things I was doing.
6: You never accepted my suggestions.
3: You didn't understand the legal profession, the workings of law.
6: That's why I stopped giving suggestions.
3: It wasn't suggestions I wanted, it was encouragement to have you believe in me. But you never did. The more I gave you, the more I tried to give you, the less you seemed to care.
6: Oh, please,
3: you think
6: stop.
3: All these things come out of the sky? Do you think they were given to me? I had to fight for them, to fight to get things for you.
6: I never asked for them.
3: Oh, but you took them. You never refused them. You never said, no, I don't want a lot of clothes. No, I don't want a fur coat. You never said no.
6: Stop shouting. Stop. Shout.
3: Everything. For you. But you give nothing in return. No love or affection or like, not even liking.
6: Oh, stop.
3: Why didn't you ask for a divorce? I'll give you a divorce. Easy. Simple. Is that what you want?
6: Oh, I can't stand anymore.
3: Dear. You're not going to leave now.
6: My arm.
3: You know why you want to divorce me? You know why you won't? Because of these comforts. And that's all you want. You'd lose them. You'd lose them overnight.
6: Why do you do this to me?
3: I've paid for everything in my life, for everything. Everything you have. Only now it's time for you to pay, too.

0: to kill a man is the easiest thing in the world to do, to kill a man who would take your wife from you. I know the logic. I know it's wrong. Bartell wasn't taking my wife from me, but he was taking position and wealth, and those things kept my wife to me, I thought. I knew. Bartell had to be destroyed, and she would have to be partner to it. That way, she'd never leave. That way, I'd achieve everything. That's why I told her the story as if I'd memorized it, as if it was the only thing I'd ever thought about, as if Bartell's death was the last obstacle in our life.
1: No, Robert. Please, don't, Robert.
0: You'll distract him up there on the deck, at the dark place on the deck.
1: Don't ask me. Don't make me part of this.
0: Together, we plan it. Together, we need him. Together. Come on, Betty, the hour is up. Bartell's hour is up.

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2: 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A tale well calculated to keep you in suspense.

0: did I start to die? Then, at that moment, as we walked along the deck, did I start to die then because I knew I would kill Bartell? Does one die a little if one plans to kill a human being and die more when one does it? And to compound it, Your Honor... Funny to think, Your Honor. Funny to think that way now. To compound it by knowing your wife hates you more than anything in the world because she's terrified, infuriated by her hate, but pleased with her terror. How can she hate me so? In so short a time, I gave her everything. I tried to be something important for her, and rich for her, and killed for her. As we walked along the deck, I had no real idea how I would kill Bartell. No exact idea, but it had to be done. I held Betty's arm tightly as we approached the dark part of the deck near the railing. The place where Bartell was, not actually a railing, an entrance for a ramp with only a chain across it. Bartell. Bartell, this is my wife.
1: What did you decide?
0: I've been talking to her. I've been explaining to her.
1: What did you decide?
0: Don't talk to me like that, Bartell. Don't ever talk to me like that.
1: Do you put me in your stateroom?
0: Yes, of course.
1: And guarantee to get me off the ship?
0: I couldn't guarantee. Guarantees and things like this are impossible. There are officials to get at, ship's officers, and finding the right people.
1: Oh, you're good at putting in a fix, Mr. Callan. You've been putting in fixes all the way from the slums up to the penthouses. Ship shouldn't stop you.
0: Don't say things like that.
1: Why not? Everybody knows how McNeely pays off, and you're one of McNeely's boys now. Anytime he wants to put his fingers in a dirty deal, he'll use your hands to do it.
0: Don't talk like that in front of my wife.
1: She'll get used to it. McNeely doesn't care who knows about his dirty-handed men.
0: Shut up.
1: Shut up!
0: I lunged at him. I didn't even reach for his gun he was carrying. He didn't think I was capable of doing it. His back was against the chain, his good arm flailing wildly. Over the chain, over and into the water. I didn't see in the darkness. I didn't know until I heard the scream.
2: Let go! Let go!
0: Oh, it was too late for Bartell to let go. Get a grip on my wife's arm. Before I could move, before I could do anything, it was insane. She was pulled over the side, too. Over into the water. I had to save her. There was little I could do to save her would be to save Bartell, but I didn't hesitate. I know that. I'm sure of it. I grabbed the nearest life preserver and hurled it over the side. I could barely see them struggling in the water with the ship's propellers coming nearer. And then I knew I would have to jump. I would go over. I could still finish Bartell and save Betty. Still, I could have everything, and it would be called an accident. I went over the side.
3: Flat. Don't try to swim. The wash from the propellers.
2: Help! Robert, help!
3: Don't fight. Float on the backwash. Float!

0: Suddenly the terror was gone, and I could see Betty staying afloat near the life preserver, and beyond that, Bartell struggling with one good arm, struggling to get to the life preserver first. I forgot about Betty. I forgot everything except that I had to get him before he took the life preserver. You'll never get it.
1: Keep back. A gun. I have a gun.
0: Nothing now.
2: Robert, don't.
1: Keep away from me.
0: Now.
1: Keep away.
0: Now, Bartell. Now try to talk.
1: Hands and shoulders.
0: Now, tell your story. Underwater.
1: No.
0: Tell it.
1: Oh, no, no.
0: From the sea. Tell your story. Tell it from the sea.
2: You murdered him.
0: It was Bartell of us. Take the preserve and hold onto it. Don't you understand? It was Bartell or us.
2: I never knew you.
0: Oh, the ship will turn around and pick us up soon. You must understand.
2: I never really knew you. It takes something to kill a man.
0: Bartell was the killer. A ruthless man. I know I was the one who forced him to turn state's evidence.
2: Something horrible in you. Maybe that's why we've been growing apart. Maybe I saw it but didn't recognize it. I'd never seen it before.
0: You see it every day in the eyes of the people.
2: That's a lie.
0: Look at the murders. Look at war. Can't make people kill each other if they don't want to.
2: Could you? How could you? I'll never forget the look on his face when he knew he was going to be drowned. That you were going to do it. The terror.
0: Oh, crying. Crying for him. Crying for a hoodlum, a killer. Crying for a gangster.
2: Yes. Tears for him.
0: Oh, I don't deserve it. Why should he be cried over? Why him? You never wept for me.
2: I weep for you, too.
0: I don't need pity. I don't need your pity.
2: I'm not giving you pity. I'm trying to find a way to forgive you.
0: Yeah. Hold on to the life preserver.
2: Don't.
0: You'll drown if you let go.
2: Get away from me.
0: Oh, you clawed me.
2: Don't come near me. You only want the life preserver.
0: All right. You want to believe it. It's true. And I'll get it.
2: I'll claw you. I'll claw your eyes.
0: You'll never have a chance.
2: The water carried me faster. You'll never catch up to me.
0: I'll catch up. Oh, Betty. Don't be a fool. Come back. Betty. Come back. The ship will turn around. The ship will save us.
2: Die, Robert. Die like you'd let anyone die for you. Die for yourself.
0: I don't need a life preserver. I can hold out until the ship turns around.
2: They're still going for the horizon.
0: The ship. They'll turn around. I'm the biggest suite on the ship. They'll miss us and turn around in a few minutes.
2: What makes you think you're so important? What makes you think you'd be missed?
0: I am important.
2: What makes you want to be so big? So much?
0: Oh. It was for you. What I struggled so hard to get. Oh, for you.
2: For yourself. Getting rich to please yourself, but you never enjoyed it either.
0: You would have left me if I'd stopped. Stopped making so much.
2: I only wanted love. Only wanted a family. Your love, your children. Only yours.
0: Oh, you mean that. You do mean that.
2: Too late. Too late.
0: Oh, we can't. In time, we can forget.
2: How? How can I forget? How can you?
0: Oh, you're right. It was for me, and it wasn't for the money, for the wealth. It was for power. Not even that. Oh, darling, my darling. My darling Betty. Oh, my wonderful Betty.
2: Robert, the ship is turning. Hold on, Robert.
0: I can't.
2: And I'll come to you. The life preserver, it can support both of us.
0: When did I start to die, Betty? I'm dying now. When did I start to die?
2: Don't talk to me. Hold up, Robert. Hold up.
3: When I knew I would kill Bartell, it was sooner. When I said I will look the other way. Yes, Mr. McNeely, you can kill Bartell. I will look the other way.
2: Hold up, John.
3: Yes, Mr. McNeely. Only I started to die long before, years before, maybe I've been killing myself all my life, a slow way, a subtle way.
2: Dolly, please hold on a minute longer. Only a minute.
3: I can't. My darling, I love you.

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1: 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It also includes more than 18,000 people who have invested a portion of their savings in Autolite, as well as 96,000 Autolite distributors and dealers in the United States and thousands more in Canada and throughout the world. Our Autolite family will salute the leading truck manufacturers who use Autolite products on the next Autolite Suspense television program. If you live in a television area, check the day and time of Suspense on television so that you'll be sure to see this program. And remember, be with us next week for another thrilling Autolite Suspense program on radio.
0: Next week, our star will be Mr. Frank Lovejoy in the recreation of an historical puzzle, a radio dramatization of The Wreck of the Old 97, a story based on fact and presented on Suspense. Suspense is produced and directed by Elliot Lewis, with music composed by Lucian Morawick and conducted by Lud Gluskin. A Watery Grave was written for Suspense by Arthur Ross. In tonight's story, Mary Jane Croft was heard as Betty, Stan Waxman as McNeely, and Joseph Kearns as Bartell.
1: Joseph Cotton may soon be seen in The Untamed, a Universal International picture co-starring Shelley Winters.
0: And remember, next week on Suspense, Mr. Frank Lovejoy in The Wreck of the Old 97.
1: Last July, the nation's worst flood in a decade smashed through Kansas and Missouri. The Red Cross was on the job to relieve the suffering and shelter the homeless. This was only one of 300 domestic disasters in which the Red Cross gave aid last year. To carry on its vital work, the Red Cross needs your financial aid now. Give generously.
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21: This is a story of old Russia. Of Russia before Sputnik and Khrushchev and the Soviet. Of the Russia of resplendent tsars and the hopeless characters of Dostoevsky. Our hero is such a character, intelligent but without hope. We shall call him Ivan Ivanovich. He is a student. His sweetheart we call Anna Petrovna. We find them in the Venice of the North before it was Leningrad, before it was Petrograd. when it was still gloriously named St. Petersburg. We find them in a basement room, furnished only with a bed and a chair and a stove. But there is no money for firewood, so they are cold. They are also hungry. And they are hopeless.
2: Hopeless. Utterly hopeless.
17: What is hopeless, Ivan Ivanovich?
2: Life, Anya Petrovna. The noblemen and their half-naked women dance the night away in their warm palaces while we sit outside and shiver. What have we got to live for?
17: Each other.
2: It is not...
17: It is not enough?
2: No. No, Anyushka. I would die for you. You know that.
17: But you would not live for me?
2: Living is more difficult. This is not living. This is existing like an animal.
17: But it will not always be like this. You will graduate from the university soon.
2: And then what? Position in a government office if my marks are good enough? If not the army? No, Anyushka. There is no place for me in this society without money, without a title.
17: You talk like a revolutionist.
2: Not me. Where did it get them, those anarchists who tried to kill the little father of all the Russias as he worshipped at Easter Mass last year? They were all dead. Or worse, they've been sent to Siberia for the rest of their lives. No. A tsar is too mighty. He will not topple easily. And I have no stomach for martyrdom. No, Anya. I'm only interested in myself. And you, of course. Anyushka. Do you love me?
17: You know I do.
2: Enough to wait for me.
17: Wait for you?
2: Yes, for 20 years.
17: 20 years? Where are you going?
2: To prison.
17: What are you talking about, Ivan?
2: I have a plan that will make us rich 20 years from now. I'm going to steal a fortune.
17: Steal? But the police will arrest you.
2: Indeed. It is necessary to the plan that they do.
17: I do not understand you, Ivan Ivanovich.
2: I do not need your understanding, my little dove. Only your help. Will you help me?
17: Yes, Ivan, I will do anything you say.
2: Good. And you must get me an interview with your employer.
17: The Prince Bolini?
2: Yes.
17: Why do you want to see him?
2: I'm going to work for him.
17: You are?
2: Yes.
17: What will you do for him?
2: I don't know. Secretary, footman, valet. Whatever he needs me for. You will find out.
22: And so the devoted and willing Anna kept her tiny, close-set eyes open. And also her rather large ears. And she reported all she saw and heard to Ivan Ivanovich. At last, the day came.
23: Ivan Ivanovich Marusak, Anna has told me much of you. You're from the Volga?
2: Yes, Excellency.
23: You are graduating from the university?
2: Yes, Excellency.
23: And you are looking for a position?
2: With you, Excellency, as your secretary. I have all the qualifications, my grades at the university. And you are without a secretary at the moment.
23: Yes, I am without a secretary. The young man who has served me so well for the past several years was suddenly taken ill. So ill, he nearly died. It was almost as though he had been poisoned.
2: What a pity.
23: Anna speaks very highly of you. Consider it done. Only see that you don't become ill as your predecessor did.
2: Oh, no, Excellency. You need not worry. I am sure there is no danger of that.
22: Ivan Ivanovich insinuated himself into the good graces of the Prince Bolinin with the celerity and precision of a Potemkin taking over the court of Catherine. He soon knew all there was to know about the prince. All except one thing. The combination to his safe.
23: No, my dear Ivan Ivanovich, no one. No one but I opened that strong box.
2: But, sire, what if you were to, God save you, die suddenly?
23: Then the secret would go to the grave with me.
2: And all that money?
23: It would no longer be my problem, would it?
2: No, but as your confidential secretary, it would be mine. I mean to pay off your creditors, to satisfy your heirs.
23: But it is not your problem now.
2: No, Excellency.
23: Then why worry about it, my little Ivan?
22: But Ivan did worry about it day and night. All those rubles, all those jewels. So close. Just beyond that little iron door.
2: Anyushka, you are aware that the prince goes to his villa at the lake on Friday.
17: So I have been told.
2: And does not return until Monday.
17: That is what they say.
2: Good. You go with him?
17: The whole household goes.
2: Good. All except me.
17: But Ivan...
2: I shall be taken ill.
17: But you will be all alone in the house.
2: Exactly.
17: Who will look after you?
2: I will look after myself, Anya. Don't worry about me. I will look after myself handsomely.
20: in just a moment, we will return for the second act of Suspense.
22: One of the imponderable conundrums of philosophy is the old chestnut which asks if a falling tree makes a sound, if there is no one in the forest to hear it. No one knows the answer. And no one knows whether a muffled explosion was heard in the Marion Scolia street that Sunday night so many years ago. For certainly there was no one about to hear it. Except Ivan Ivanovich, who stood in front of the Prince Bolinin's strongbox as the smoke cleared away and feasted his eyes on the fortune which would buy his future. When the great bank of Byelorussia opened its doors Monday morning, its first customer was Ivan Ivanovich, burdened with two bulging valises.
0: Yes, sir. What can I do for you?
1: I wish to rent a safe deposit box.
0: Your name, please.
1: Rakovsky. Pyotr Rakovsky.
0: Very well, sir. Here is your key.
1: Thank you. I may have to go on a long journey. My things will be safe.
0: Oh, yes, sir.
1: For how long?
0: We do not touch the contents of any unclaimed boxes until 30 years have elapsed.
1: Good, good. I shall not be away that long.
17: But I do not understand.
0: You do not have to. Just take this key. Guard it with your life. Wear it on a string around your neck. Do not ever lose it. Do you understand?
17: Yes, Ivan.
0: And one more thing. Remember the name Pyotr Rakovsky.
17: Pyotr Rakovsky?
0: Yes. Don't ever forget it.
17: But why?
0: Never mind why. Just don't forget that name. What is it?
17: Pyotr Rakovsky.
0: Say it again.
17: Pyotr Rakovsky.
23: Ivan! Ivan Ivanovich!
0: It has come.
17: What has come, Ivan?
0: The moment of truth in which the great lie is told in silence.
17: I don't understand a word you are saying.
0: Good. Just remember that name.
23: Ivan Ivanovich!
1: I am coming, Your Excellency.
0: At the word, Anya.
1: Yes, Excellency?
23: I trust you're feeling better.
1: Feeling better?
23: Yes, you were ill when I went away.
1: Oh, yes, that it passed. I am feeling fine now.
23: And you were here in the house the whole weekend?
1: Yes, Your Excellency.
23: You did not go out at any time?
1: No, Your Excellency.
23: Then perhaps you can explain this.
1: Explain what, Your Excellency?
23: Look, you dunderhead, look for yourself, the strong box.

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3: It is but a dull and painful tick of a faceless clock. In the salt mines of Siberia, time stands still. There, nothing happens. In the flickering torchlight, there is neither day nor night. In the constant, clammy 40-degree temperature, there is neither summer nor winter. The brain softens here. The mind wanders away and is lost. Unless a man has a dream.
4: A droshky with the finest of horses and a coachman and a great house in the town and another in the country.
5: Ah, Yuri, the millionaire, is counting his money again.
6: Tell me when he gets to the dancing girls.
4: You laugh. Go on and laugh. You are the foolish ones.
6: If you are so rich, what are you doing here?
4: I am here so I will be rich. I stole it. I am paying for it.
5: And where is this fortune of yours while you are paying for it?
4: It is in a safe place, locked away, waiting for me to claim it.
6: It is all right, Ivan Ivanovich. We understand.
4: You understand why?
6: These salt mines. We all need something to help us get through. With you, it is this dream of riches. There is nothing wrong with it. It's good if it helps the days go by and fills the night with something more than the snores of your comrades.
4: But it's true, I tell you. I am rich. I have the money and the jewels. They're mine. They're hidden away, waiting for me.
6: I know, Tovarich, I know.
4: No, you don't. It's true. It's true. Why don't you believe me?
3: But no one would believe him. And as the years slowly passed, Ivan Ivanovich told his story less and less. And more he began to doubt it himself. At first, Anna had written to him. But then her letters came further and further apart, and at last ceased altogether. And Ivan Ivanovich was alone with a fading dream. But at last the day came when Ivan Ivanovich's account was settled, his debt to society paid. Look at him now, shuffling up the Marianskolya Street. A graying, stoop-shouldered, middle-aged man. He stops at the door of number 33 and pulls the bell knob. The door is opened by a young girl with largish ears and eyes set too close together.
4: Anushinka, you have not changed a bit. You are even prettier.
7: You must be mistaken. My name is Natasha.
4: Natasha? How old are you?
7: 18.
4: Then your mother? Is her name Anya?
7: Yes, it is.
4: Is she home? Would you call her? I'm an old friend of hers.
7: Mama? Mama?
8: Da, Natasha. I have ears to hear you with. What do you want?
7: There's an old man at the door. He says he is a friend of yours.
8: A friend of mine? I have no old men for friends. What is it? What do you want?
4: You do not remember me, Anya?
8: No. I never saw you before in my life.
4: Do not remember Ivan Ivanovich?
8: No. Cannot be. I thought you were dead.
4: Is that why you married? You said you would wait for me.
8: A girl cannot wait her whole girlhood out.
4: You didn't wait very long.
8: I never expected you to come back.
4: So little faith. After all our plans. The key. You still have the key?
8: What key?
4: The key I gave you. The key I told you to keep for me.
8: Oh, that. He, my husband was jealous of it. He found it hanging around my neck on our wedding night.
4: Oh, no.
8: He yanked it off me. He threw it away.
4: Oh, no. The key to all my riches. I told you, you promised.
8: I never understood about that. Except it was dangerous. My man said it was dangerous when I told him about it.
4: Dangerous? It was the key to our life together.
8: It could have gotten me into trouble, receiving stolen goods or something, he said.
4: Your husband is a fool. At least in him. You remember the name?

0: What name?
1: When I gave you the key, I told you a name. I told you to repeat it after me. I told you to remember it always. Remember?
0: I remember you telling me.
1: Then what was the name?
0: I have not the slightest idea.
1: Oh, no. You have not forgotten.
0: Why should I remember?
1: I told you to.
0: But you did not tell me why. You said I needn't know. That I shouldn't have my head cluttered with such things. So, I did not clutter my head at all.
1: Yes. I said you were stupid then. And I was right. You are as stupid as your husband is a fool.
0: Careful, Ivan Ivanovich.
1: Fool, fool, stupid, stupid.
0: Natasha, go fetch your father. He'll know how to deal with this madman.
2: Yes, Mama.
1: No, Anya, forgive me. I let myself go too far. Forgive me. And just remember that name. I will give you a third of all my wealth if you will only remember that name.
0: I have not the slightest idea.
1: You must. Without the name, I cannot realize the fortune. You must. You must.
0: I cannot, Ivan. I've forgotten it completely.
1: I will give you half, Anyushka. Half of it all for the name.
0: It is no use. 20 years is too long a time.
1: You drive a hard bargain. Very well. 3/4 of the rubies and jewels are yours. Just to remember the name. Remember it, Anya! Remember it! Remember it!
0: Go of me, you maniac! I don't remember, I tell you. I can't remember.

0: In just a moment, we will return for the concluding act of Suspense.
1: Yes, sir. What can I do for you?
2: I want to speak to someone about the safe deposit box.
1: Yes, sir?
2: I have a box here. I rented it 20 years ago. I've been out of the country and I've lost the key.
1: Well, if you can identify...
2: Oh, yes. Yes. It was on the first Monday in March, 20 years ago. You just look up your records.
1: Well, I suppose we could go about it that way. What is your name?
2: I don't remember. Amnesia or something. A mental block. I don't remember.
1: I'm sorry. There is nothing I can do until you do remember.
3: A bitter wind swept down from Lake Ladoga, carrying night and snow out of the north, as Ivan Ivanovich stepped out the great bank of Byelorussia into the empty street. Empty, empty like his life. Useless, meaningless. And the sooner over, the better. Ivan Ivanovich shuffled across the wide boulevard to the bridge, where Katerina Street crosses the River Nevia. And here he stood, looking down on the black, freezing water, choked with cakes of ice slowly slipping seaward. Ivan Ivanovich was numbed in body and in spirit. As a person apart, he watched himself climb to the top of the parapet, stand irresolutely for an instant, lose his balance, slip, and plummet into the black and icy water. The shock of the freezing water brought him back to his senses. He flailed his arms widely.
4: Help! Help!
3: And then, in a blinding flash, he remembered.
4: Piotrkovsky! Piotrkovsky! Help! Help! Help!
3: But no one heard above the whining of the Arctic wind. And alone there in the icy water, Ivan Ivanovich fought vainly to save himself and his glorious memory of the name. But there was too much against him. Time and his age and the cold of the Russian winter. And so it was that Ivan Ivanovich died by drowning with his now useless alias on his lips.
0: Suspense.
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0: Heard in tonight's story was Santos Ortega as Ivan Ivanovich. Others featured in the cast were Bob Reddick, Bryna Rayburn, Roger DeCoven, Ivor Francis, William Redfield, and Lynn Loring.
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1: 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That's R-O-M-A, Roma Wines. 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Yes, right now, a glass full would be very pleasant, as Roma Wines bring you...
2: Suspense! This is the man in black, here for the Roma Wine Company of Fresno, California, who tonight from Hollywood bring you a star, Miss Merle Oberon, and a suspense play inspired by an actual recent news item from occupied France. And so, with the Bluebeard of Balak and with the performance of Merle Oberon, we again hope to keep you in suspense.
3: All right, get back. Stay back there. Back up the wall.
4: How many were there this time?
5: One. They found most of him.
4: A man?
6: It was a soldier, a German.
5: I heard it was an officer.
3: Stay back. Back there. Come on.
4: They're still digging?
6: Yes. What officer was it, did they say?
5: They think it was Captain Müller. You know, the doctor.
4: They think?
7: They don't know. They're looking for his head.
4: One, two, three, four. It's an announcement. About this.
5: Of course, they found the body. Identify the body. Why don't they identify him?
6: Identify him?
5: The blue beard. Why, they find out who he is.
4: Listen.
8: Achtung, Achtung. Villages of Balak, Saint-Jean, Bralagnon, Flumé. Achtung. This morning's victim of the blue bear of Balak is identified as Captain Franz Müller, medical officer attached to the staff of Colonel Strelitz.
4: Oh, an officer.
8: For the first time, the blue bear himself has been seen, and a description has been provided.
9: I must speak with Colonel Strelitz. Is he here? I have information.
10: Information about what?
9: About the Bluebeard. Is the Colonel here?
10: He's in the staff car. Over there.
9: Please take me to him. I must see him.
10: And who are you?
9: Cecile Combray. Madame Combray. I live on the road to Flomé, just outside the village.
10: Well, all right. Come along, madam.
9: Is that the Colonel sitting in the back of the car?
10: Yes. Now you wait here. I'll see.
3: Oberst Strelitz, Corporal Brecht.
11: Corporal.
3: Herr Oberst, das ist eine Frau von dem Dorf hier, eine Madame Combray. Sie hat angeblich Informationen über den Blaubart.
12: Naja, wieder so ein hysterisches Frauenzimmer, Herr Oberst.
11: Was können wir da machen, Kreuzer? 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Wo ist sie?
3: Dort drüben, Herr Oberst. Ich habe mir gesagt, sie soll warten.
11: Ordnung. Frau herkommen.
3: Jawohl, Herr Oberst.
10: Colonel will see you, madame.
9: Oh, thank you.
3: That's Madame Combray, Herr Oberst.
11: Madame? This is my aide, Lieutenant Kreutzer.
9: It was kind of you to let me speak with you, monsieur.
12: Kind? Naturally, madame. When we were told you have information about the Bluebeard.
9: Yes, I have.
11: We can't overlook anything. Now that he's killed one of my own officers.
9: I know. And I am next.
12: So?
9: The Bluebeard is going to kill me. He's going to kill me tonight unless you help me. Unless you come home with me and stop him.
12: This is your information?
9: Yes.
11: Why, every woman in Balak believes she's next on the Bluebeard's list.
9: But I know.
12: Madame, the Colonel's time is valuable. We thought you had real information. You don't expect us simply because you hysterically believe
9: no,
12: that...
9: No, please. I know, Colonel Strelitz.
11: How can you know?
9: Because, monsieur... Because the Bluebeard is... Is my husband.
11: Why? Your husband is...
9: Dr. Pierre Combray. Yes. He's the man you're looking for. I've known it for a long time. He is the Bluebeard.
2: 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Tonight's tale of suspense.
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2: And now it is with pleasure that we bring back to our soundstage Miss Merle Oberon as Madame Cécile Combray in The Bluebeard of Belloc. 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

0: 11 o'clock. He'll be here in an hour. And if you had not come here with me...
1: You have nothing to fear, madame. The house is well guarded.
0: But won't the guards frighten him away?
2: The instructions are to let him through. They will come in only when we have him trapped. And we are armed.
0: Yes, and he does not carry a gun. You know he uses a knife.
1: Madame Combray, why didn't you come to us before if you knew your husband was the Bluebeard?
0: First, I wasn't sure. Then, when I was sure, well, he was still my husband.
2: Then why now?
0: Because now he will kill me, and I'm afraid. I knew when he went away with the body of Captain Müller yesterday.
1: Oh, so you saw the captain?
0: Yes, I saw it. And when Pierre looked at me, I knew he'd kill me. Tonight.
1: Yes, he may try.
0: It's been weeks of fear, and the night... The endless nights.
2: Have you been married long, madame?
0: Long? No. Less than a year.
1: You aren't French, are you?
0: No. No, I'm English. I spent a summer in Flomé about 4 years ago, and I liked it, so I stayed. I taught English in the village school there.
1: Dr. Combray?
0: About a year ago, there was an epidemic in Flomé, and he, Pierre, came there to help. He seemed to me when I met him to be very kind, a very noble man. Of course, I didn't know him well. But when he asked me to marry him, I was very happy. The morning after we were married, he brought me here to Bellac, to this house which had been his family's for many generations. It was a beautiful morning, early spring. We came, as you did tonight, up the hill, past the summer house, to the front door.
3: Well, here it is, Madame Combray. Come, I'll carry you over the threshold.
0: Oh, careful, Pierre. Don't drop me.
3: No chance of that. Now, this is the hall. Shall I carry you on from room to room?
0: Oh, Pierre, no. Put me down.
3: Very well. Come this way. Now, here is the parlor. Oh. Hello, Captain Müller.
4: Good morning, Doctor. I've been waiting. I hope you don't mind. They said you'd be back this morning, the people down the road.
3: Yes, I was held up by my wedding.
4: Your wedding?
3: Oh, I'm sorry. Cecile, this is Captain Müller, the medical officer in charge with Colonel Strelitz. Captain, my wife Cecile.
0: How do you do here, Müller?
4: Well, Doctor, I congratulate you. I see even an epidemic can be useful.
3: That's one way of looking at it. So what's up, Müller?
4: Oh, I wanted you to come in tomorrow to help with the vaccinations. About 150 are going out and we need help. The last lot carried typhoid.
3: I'd be glad to help. What time?
4: Well, they are leaving at noon. If you're there at 8 o'clock, we'll have enough time.
3: I'll be there.
4: Very well, Doctor. Madame, tomorrow then. Heil Hitler.
3: Heil Hitler. Now we will go on with our tour. Follow me.
0: Pierre, who's to be vaccinated tomorrow?
3: All labor draftees being sent to Germany. This is the kitchen. The stairs go up from here.
0: What's upstairs?
3: Well, off that first landing, there are several bedrooms, mine and others, and on the floor above, still more. Before the war, there were servants.
0: And this is a pantry?
3: Yes.
0: And this door, where does it... Why, it's locked. What is it?
3: Oh, that is an old wine cellar. It's not used.
0: A cellar? Do you have a key?
3: There's nothing down there, Cecile, that would interest you.
0: Oh, but I'd like to see. We might be able to grow mushrooms.
3: No,
0: or...
3: Cecile, it can't be used.
0: Let's look. Where's the key,
3: Cecile? Cecile.
0: Yes?
3: That door must stay locked.
0: But, Pierre...
3: You understand?
0: Yes, but why?
3: No matter what happens, you must never try to go down there. Never.
0: You see, monsieur, it was a small thing. Just a room I must not enter. He told me the room was used for his experiments, and I believed him. I was in love. But there were other things, and they added up to fear. Just the taste of fear. A shadow so light, I didn't know it was there. There was first of all the gossip I heard in the village when I went to market.
5: Good morning, Madame Combray. You're late today.
0: Pierre worked late last night. Is there any milk, Madame Bourget?
5: I can let you have a little. A pint.
0: Oh, if that's all.
5: Does the doctor work often at night?
0: Quite often, in his laboratory.
5: I could not bear a man who pottered around after dark.
0: But it's his profession.
5: Maybe, but I would not sleep a wink, not with this blue beard around. No, I like a man who is steady, so I know what he's up to. Oh, how can you bear to live in that big, depressing house?
0: Oh, but I love it.
5: Well, you're young. I suppose it's romantic to you. It's no place for a woman to be alone. The first Madame Combray, you know, she died there.
0: Yes, Pierre told me. But I know he did everything he could.
5: Oh, yes?
0: It was very sudden. Typhoid can be very sudden.
5: Yes, the certificate said typhoid. That's why your coffin was sealed. Oh! Hey! Jean! Jean, what is it?
0: What is it? What's happened? Everyone's running.
6: There's an announcement, madame. They know who one of them is.
0: One? Of whom?
6: There were three last night. One of them was a man.
0: Three?
6: Why, the Bluebeard, he killed three in one night. Cut them to bits.
0: Oh, how terrible.
6: All sliced up and scattered around, Madame Combray. You should have seen.
0: Oh, no. Where were they?
6: In the meadow north of the church. Why, that's near your house.
0: The meadow?
5: Yes, Madame Combray. If you had been awake, you would have heard him. You or the doctor.
0: Yes, if I'd been awake, I would have heard. And one night, I was awake. My husband and I had gone to bed early, and I slept well. I'd worked in the garden most of the afternoon. But shortly after 11, some sound woke me. It may have been only an owl screech. I lay in the dark and listened. I didn't hear it again. Then I heard another sound. And I saw there was a little moonlight, that my husband was out of bed and that he was dressing. Pierre.
3: Oh, did I wake you?
0: Pierre, what is it?
3: Nothing, Cecile. Go back to sleep.
0: Is someone ill? Did someone come for you?
3: I have to go out. Go back to sleep, Cecile. I won't be long.
0: Something woke me. I heard a sound.
3: I'm sorry.
0: Did someone come for you? Was it Captain Muller?
3: No.
0: Who is it, Pierre? Who's it?
3: No one you know.
0: Where are you going, Pierre? Do you have to go far?
3: Go back to sleep. I won't be long.
0: But Pierre...
3: I'm sorry I woke you.
0: You didn't. I'm sure I heard a...
3: Cecile, it's best that you go back to sleep.
0: I just wondered.
3: It's best for you. Good night, Cecile.
0: He went away, Colonel Strelitz, and I lay there in my bed, rigid, listening to his steps down the dark stairs into this kitchen. I heard the front door open and close. Then he went down the gravel path in the moonlight. I waited. It seemed long, yet it was only a little time. That clock there, I could hear through the floor chime the quarter, then the half. When I heard him, it was not yet midnight, and he came slowly, climbing the hill. I slipped out of bed and went down the stairs to the landing there, from where I could watch him come into the kitchen. But when he came into the kitchen, I could not speak, for he was not alone. Over his shoulders, he carried a body. A man, I think. And he was stooped under his horrible burden. He crossed the kitchen without looking up and did not hear what I was sure he must hear, the pounding of my heart. He took a key from his pocket, holding the body with one hand, unlocked that door to the wine cellar and went into its awful blackness. Then I was back in my room. I don't remember how I got there, cold and shaking in my bed. When I heard... Oh, monsieur, it was pitiful. I heard rising from the depths of the house, from where he had gone, the scream of a man in fearful agony.
3: Cecile.
0: Yes. Yes, Pierre.
3: You are still awake.
0: No, Pierre, I...
3: I told you could go back to sleep.
0: I was, Pierre, I did.
3: But you are awake now.
0: Something... I heard something.
3: Yes, you heard?
0: It must have been you opening the door.
3: Oh.
0: You came in suddenly. You must have...
3: Yes, yes, I think I did. Well, we'll go to sleep now.
0: Yes, we'll go to sleep. Pierre?
3: Yes.
0: Was someone ill?
3: Yes.
0: Who was it, Pierre? Did you have to go far?
3: We'll go to sleep now, Cecile.
0: What time is it?
3: Time? It's just past midnight.
0: Midnight was usually the hour, his hour. He always came back soon after. And the following day, there were always the announcements on the loudspeakers in the village. Bodies, pieces of bodies. It was the day when he and your men found Odette. It was so horrible for me, because she was so beautiful and still only a child. And you remember the body was yet warm. So the whistles were blown, calling all the village to the church square. Because the Bluebeard might still carry his knife or have blood on him. Or he might not get there and be known because he was missing. I was in the village and I ran to the square with the mayor. And we stood in line with the others. Everyone was there. Everyone except Pierre. What terror I felt. Monsieur, when you began to call the names.
2: Félix Armand?
7: Here.
2: Paul Arden?
7: Here.
2: Yvette Barthelmy?
8: Madame Cambrai, are you ill?
0: It's just the sun. It's so warm, yet I feel chill.
2: Yes.
8: You're very pale.
2: Here, Chauvin?
9: Here.
8: Why, I don't see Pierre.
2: Cambrai?
0: Here. Oh, he's probably Cambrai. With Captain Müller. He'll be here.
2: Pierre Cambrai?
9: Here, I'm here.
0: Pierre.
3: Don't look at me like that. You'll attract notice.
0: You're out of breath. Where were you, Pierre?
3: Does it matter? I'm here.
0: But your hands, your clothes, they're wet. So you see, I still did not know. And I needed to be sure. I could not live unless I was sure. So I stole the key to the cellar. Yes, it was that easy. While he slept, and the next day he went to the village with Captain Müller and left me alone with the answer in my hand. I opened the door and went down those steps, carrying a candle. We will go down there in a moment, Colonel Strelitz, to wait for him. And you will see there is a little room, bare and damp, by the candle's light. I saw there was something on the table. It was his case, filled with knives, surgical instruments. Not strange for a doctor. There was blood on them, fresh blood. And there was more on the table, on the floor, and much blood on a sheet which I found thrown into the corner. I found the strength to get out and to lock the door again. I put the key back that night. So again, I did not know. I did not really know until yesterday. I was sewing in the front parlor, and Pierre was walking up and down because he had an appointment with Captain Müller. The captain was late.
3: The devil, what's keeping Müller?
0: Perhaps he got orders. More soldiers came into Belek yesterday. Many more.
3: Yes, I know, but that shouldn't keep him.
0: There's something going on. They're getting ready for something.
3: Yes, but why would Müller...
0: Do sit down, Pierre. Your walking makes me nervous. I've spoiled the seam and have to rip it out.
3: Oh, I'm sorry.
0: Some of the soldiers were searching houses yesterday. I don't know what they were looking for.
3: Did they come here?
0: Oh, no, at least not while I was here. I was in the village most of the afternoon. That's when I saw the soldiers. And there's nothing here to look for. Is there, Pierre?
3: That's it, of course. Why didn't I think he's down there?
0: Pierre, where are you going?
3: I'm going down to my cellar, Cecile. I have work.
0: Pierre, no, not the captain.
3: Yes, the captain and Cecile. I don't want to be disturbed.
0: And then I knew he was going to kill Captain Müller. He was going to kill a German soldier. Worse, an officer. I knew then, Colonel Strelitz, that if he would go that far, he was no longer a man I could even attempt to reason with. His insane urge to kill might turn on anyone. Even me. I had to stop him. Oh!
3: Cecile, what are you doing? You can't come down here.
0: You killed him.
3: Cecile, now I'll have to. But I wasn't ready. It's not time.
0: Captain Müller, they'll track you down. You can't get away.
3: Cecile, be quiet. I warned you. I told you not to.
0: Murder. You did it. You killed him and the others.
3: Cecile, I told you.
0: What'll you do now?
3: Do? What do you think I'll

0: And now you know, too. And in a few minutes, he'll come. And then it'll all be over. It's almost midnight.
1: That's a remarkable story, madame. So he made no attempt to harm you last night?
0: No, Colonel Strelitz. It wasn't time.
2: Not time?
0: He kills only when he feels the need. And he'd already killed one, so the need was gone. And it was daylight.
1: He left then?
0: Yes. I haven't seen him since. He looked at me. It was a terrible look. And he went. And I knew by the look that I would be the next. Tonight.
1: And Captain Miller?
0: He took the captain's body with him. Come, we must go down to the cellar now, before midnight.
1: Very well.
0: Lieutenant, will you bring the lamp?
2: Yes, I'll bring it.
0: You see, it's unlocked, as he left it. Close the door behind you, Colonel.
1: Very well.
0: Careful, the last step. Another door.
2: Oh, it is small and damp.
1: Is that the table where he...
0: Yes. Set the lamp there, Lieutenant. You can see the stairs. They're quite dry by now.
1: Uh-huh. I see. And on the floor.
0: Sit down, Monsieur. There, where you can watch the door. I will stand here at the back, if you don't mind.
1: You're right. It's safest for you.
0: Listen. I heard the clock strike. And, yes, listen.
1: It's a door.
0: Have you your guns?
3: Quiet. Yes, but we want to take him alive.
0: You can. He's coming down.
4: Cecile, are you there?
5: Put your hands up, Dr. Hombre.
4: Ah, visitors. Well done, Cecile.
1: Scarcely visitors, Doctor. A bit more unpleasant for you. Now, if you'll...
0: Put your hands up, Colonel Strelitz. You too, Lieutenant.
5: Madame Combray.
0: Yes, I too had a gun.
1: But your husband, he's...
4: The Bluebeard? I'll take your gun, Colonel, and yours. Mm-hmm. No, Colonel, I am no Bluebeard, as you knew very well. It was clever of you to plant the mutilated bodies of your victims to drive me into the open. To create this legend of a Bluebeard, to make the people of Belloc suspect all men who work at night, as I do. To make the village distrust me, their leader.
1: But Madame Combray, you saw Captain Müller, saw his body.
0: The captain? Yes. Pierre killed Captain Müller. He was his one victim, because the captain was suspicious and pried a little too far into this room. Pierre had to kill him because he saw our radio station behind that wall. Open it, Pierre, and let the colonel see.
4: You see? The wall opens easily, and behind it is the nerve center for Belloc, for our underground army.
1: Army? Sneaks and cowards who set their women to lying.
0: I lied?
1: What else? You said that he carried in a body, that there was a scream in the night, that there was a body.
0: All true, Colonel.
4: Yes, I carried home a man wounded by your soldiers, and I removed the bullet without anesthesia, for we French have no such luxuries. So the blood of that patriot is mixed on the table with that of the late Captain Müller.
1: Don't you know it's hopeless for you?
0: Hopeless? Colonel, surely you know that our armies are in France, Americans, English, and our underground army which surrounds you?
1: But this house is surrounded by my men!
0: It was, you mean, Colonel.
4: Are you still there, Mr. Porter?
1: Porter?
6: Yeah, what do you say, Doc?
4: Everything quiet?
6: Quiet as a tomb, Doc. All things down there.
1: Who's that?
4: We have what you call a couple of rats, Mr. Porter. Then we are finished.
6: Okay.
4: That is Mr. Porter. As you heard, he is an American.
5: An American?
4: Here? He is commanding a large number of parachutists who just an hour ago dropped into our meadow.
5: Oh.
4: And who a few minutes ago very quietly killed the guards you mentioned.
1: Killed? My God.
0: Yes, and since you were here in the cellar, unfortunately, you could not hear. But now, Pierre, you have your work to finish.
1: Your work?
4: I have orders from my army to kill you and the lieutenant to secure this advance for our allies. So with Cecile's help, I set this little trap.
1: Oh, listen to me. You won't.
4: Cecile, do you want to share the honor?
1: No.
5: No, please.
0: For
1: please.
0: France?
1: No,
0: yes.
1: No, I won't. No,
0: it is
1: no.
0: A...

0: And so closes The Bluebeard of Belloc, starring Merle Oberon. 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
0: Merle Oberon is soon to be seen in the Columbia Technicolor production, A Song to Remember. Next Thursday, ladies and gentlemen, same time, you will hear Mr. Gene Kelly as star of Suspense.
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18: A pleasure, darling.
17: You really shouldn't have.
18: Now, let's not start that again.
17: But the doctor told you to take it easy.
18: He didn't tell me to hibernate. My heart isn't that bad. We'll be together for a long time yet.
17: Thank God for that, Elaine.
18: I thank him daily. Here comes your train.
17: Oh, yeah. Well, I'll be home as soon as I can.
18: Call me when you get here and I'll pick you up.
17: All right, if you must.
18: Oh, just a minute, mister.
17: What?
18: Won't you tip the cabbie?
17: Oh, of course. Here you are.
18: Thank you.

0: Eighth floor, Mrs. Stratton.
1: Thank you, Mr. Raymond.
2: Come in and shut the door. Sit down and be quiet. That's better. Just do as you're told, and there won't be any need for this gun to frighten you.
1: Who are you?
2: I was about to ask you that.
1: I'm Elaine Stratton.
2: Mrs.?
1: Yes?
2: Funny, I never thought of him as married.
1: Who?
2: Mr. Stratton, your husband. Where is he?
1: On his way to work. I just drove him to the station.
2: I guess I missed him. Hope you don't mind if I wait.
1: What do you want with him?
2: What do I want with him? I want to kill him.
1: What? What did you say? Why? What did he do to you?
2: He ruined me.
1: My husband?
2: Yes.
1: But that's absurd.
2: Not to me. I had my own business. A wife, two little girls. They're gone now. Everything gone. Since Mr. Stratton came into the picture.
1: Well, how could he have?
2: He put me out of business. Broke up my home.
1: Well, however it happened, I'm sure he'll straighten it out. If it's money you need...
2: He's had his chance. Only a week ago, I begged him to help me. But I'd had money then. My wife would have stayed. I told him that. He showed me out.
1: Well, maybe he didn't understand how serious...
2: He'll understand now.
1: Well, I'll help you. I'll make out a check right now.
2: Sure, and call the police as soon as I accept it.
1: Well, I swear...
2: No use, Mrs. Stratton. I'm going to be here when your husband comes home, and you might as well get used to the idea. There's nothing you can do about it. Absolutely nothing.
1: Maybe if I just talk, you'll understand. All right, I know you hate him. I know you don't care if you're hung for killing him. I care, though. I love him. George and I, we grew up together. I know him better than you ever could. We went to school together. If I speak to him, I'm sure I can get him to do something if he was unfair to you. If you kill him, you might as well kill me, too. I'd be lost without him. Try to understand. Whatever you can get by murder, you can do better otherwise. There won't be any need for revenge. I promise you I won't call the police if you give us this one chance. I promise. I promise. I promise.
2: I don't hear a word.

0: I promise. I promise.
1: Listen, lady, it's 12:30 now. You've been at it for 2.5 hours. You can't possibly keep it up until your husband gets home.
0: You won't listen.
1: That should be obvious.
0: Listen.
1: That should be obvious.
0: It is. It certainly is.
1: Good. Maybe you'll be quiet now.
0: Quiet? You expect me to sit here and calmly wait to see my husband shot by a madman?
1: What else can you do?
0: Well, I can call the police.
1: And I can stop you.
0: You can try.
1: Get away from that phone.
0: Go ahead, fire. Don't point that gun. Use it.
1: Put that down. I said put it down.
0: No, I don't.
1: Get away.
0: Oh. I'll try it again. I'll keep trying and trying.
1: Not with the wires ripped out, you won't. One, two. All right. Now you can play with the phone all you want to. What's the matter? Not interested anymore?
0: Why didn't you shoot me?
1: It wasn't necessary.
0: Is that the reason? Or were you afraid to?
1: Don't get any wrong ideas.
0: The noise might attract attention, isn't that it?
1: It might.
0: Then for all your threats, you wouldn't use it.
1: Not until I had to.
0: Well, you have to. Right now.
1: No. All I have to do is tie you up, gag you until your husband comes home. Would you rather be tied up? Well, who's that?
0: I don't know.
1: Expecting anyone?
0: I ordered some groceries on the way home this morning. Could be the delivery boy.
1: All right. Here's your chance to hear the gun go off. One wrong word out of you and I'll fire. But not only at you, at the delivery boy, too.
0: You wouldn't dare.
1: Try me then. I'll kill both of you. Whoever it is. If you say a wrong word, I'll kill both of you. You may involve an innocent party in your problems if you wish. The choice is yours. Go ahead. Open the door.
2: Good afternoon, madam. I represent the Better Products Company, and I wonder...
0: Come right in.
2: Why, thank you, madam. Oh, man of the house?
0: No. Just a friend.
2: Oh, I see. Well, now...
1: We're kind of busy right now. Maybe you'd better come back later.
0: Oh, not that busy. He may have something I need.
2: Oh, I'm sure I have. Of course, I don't mean to intrude, but if you'll just take a moment, the Better Products Company, by way of introduction, is letting you have, at no obligation to you, one of these three items.
1: We're busy.
0: Please. These are free, is that right?
2: That's right, madam. Absolutely free, at no obligation to you. Now, first, there's this handy little cuticle pusher. Second, this dandy plastic cover. Fits over any dish. And third, this beautifully carved letter opener. Take your choice, madam.
0: I think I'll, take the letter opener.
2: A perfect choice. Yes, these are very popular. Now, if you'd care to look through this catalog, I'm sure you'll find many useful household products which you may want to order. On this page, for example, we have many specials. And this is the last day. You can save up to 30% by ordering now.
0: I do need some of these items.
1: Another time.
2: Why deprive the lady, sir? Of course, I didn't intend to intrude.
1: This
2: but,
1: way.
2: Wait, my sample case. Well, goodbye. I'll come back some other time.
1: I didn't like that.
0: I don't like you.
1: Don't try anything like that again.
0: Stay away from me.
1: Don't try anything like that again, or I...
0: I said stay away. Wait!
1: Oh! By you!
0: Ow!
1: Now, drop that letter opener.
0: Take it from me.
1: I don't want to fire this thing, but I will. Drop that letter opener. Drop it! That's better. Now lead the way to your medicine cabinet. You're going to bind this cut for me.
0: No.
1: I said...
0: No!
1: I'm not fooling, Mrs. Stratton.
0: Ow!

0: Oh, that hurt.
1: I'm glad. There.
0: Thanks. What's that bottle you take?
1: My pills.
0: You look healthy to me.
1: They're for my heart.
0: Oh, that's too bad. You shouldn't excite yourself.
1: Good advice.
0: Where are you going?
1: I'm following your advice. I'm going into the kitchen. I intend to calmly take my pills and calmly drink a cup of coffee.
0: I'll go along.
1: I was sure you would.
0: And brew an extra cup for me.

0: Here's your coffee.
1: Sugar.
0: I'll get it. Here it is.
1: It's hot. I like it hot.
0: Glad to please.
1: Drink yours.
0: Not at the same table, thank you. It's a little too chummy. I'll have mine over here.
1: Suit yourself. I hope you don't mind if I turn my chair around, though. I don't like to have my back to you.
0: Your manners, I'm sure.
1: That's right, my manners.
0: What time is it?
1: Look at the clock.
0: You're blocking it.
1: How's that?
0: Better.
1: What time is it?
0: Look at the clock.
1: My back is to it.
0: 2:10.
1: Maybe that's your delivery boy.
0: Maybe.
1: Go ahead, answer it. But don't forget, what I said before still goes. The choice is yours. A wrong word, and I'll kill whoever's at the door.
0: I know.
2: Elmwood 89325, George Stratton?
0: Yes?
2: I'm from the telephone company. An operator's report said they couldn't get through to you. May I look at your telephone?
0: Of course. Come in.
2: Someone's been trying to reach you, I guess, and reported. Say, how'd this happen?
1: Accident.
2: Accident?
1: I tripped over the rug and grabbed the phone as I went down. The wires ripped out.
2: Well, it must have been quite a fall.
1: It was.
2: Is that how you hurt your hand?
1: Yeah.
2: I will have to reconnect those wires.
1: It'll take long.
2: No.
0: I'm sorry you have to go through the trouble.
2: Well, that's my job.
0: Do you get many ripped wires?
1: Oh, I imagine accidents happen.
2: Oh, not this kind. The only ripped wire job I ever had, and I'm working for the company for a long time. A friend of mine did, though. He went to the apartment, fixed it.
0: Was it an accident?
2: That's what the guy said. My friend found a guy and a gal in there. When he read the papers the next day, found out the gal had been murdered.
0: And I guess it wasn't an accident.
2: No. Came out in court later. The guy had ripped the wires out.
0: He could almost be the same here, couldn't it?
2: Yeah, it could.
1: Imagine if you read the papers tomorrow and find out Mrs. Stratton is murdered.
2: Hmm? That sure would be a coincidence, wouldn't it? There. That wasn't bad. I'll just test it. Balzac here. Elmwood 89325. Yeah. Right, thanks. All set. No trouble now. That party will be able to reach you.
1: Thank you. Now, you have your telephone in working order. Silent at last. Or are you only sleepy?
0: Sleepy? No, I'm not.
1: You look sleepy.
0: No, I can't be. The pills.
1: There's your party.
0: Oh, yes.
1: Shall I answer it for you?
0: No, I'll take it. Hello? Oh, Mr. Street. You were? Well, my telephone was out of order. That's all right. Those things happen. How late? Oh, fine. I didn't plan to use them today. Thank you.
1: Who was that?
0: My grocer. He was rushed, so he couldn't make up my order. He's doing it now.
1: Does the delivery do soon?
0: I don't know.
1: You look tired, Mrs. Stratton.
0: No. I've got to stop you.
1: Can't blame you for trying.
0: Why are you grinning at me like that?
1: Are you sleepy, Mrs. Stratton?
0: No. It's hotter than here.
1: You look very tired.
0: Well, I'm not. It's you who's sleepy. Your coffee. I put pills in it. My sleeping pills. You fall asleep soon, and I'll call the police.
1: I switched the cups when you went for the sugar.
0: Oh, no!
1: Why don't you stretch out on the couch?
0: I mustn't sleep. I mustn't.
1: You can't stay awake long.
0: I've got to wait. George will be here.
1: What a shame, Mrs. Stratton, to wake up and find your husband dead.
0: Sophie, it's suffer here. Oh, the window.
1: Certainly. Go ahead and open it, Mrs. Stratton.
0: It'll clear my head. You'll sleep. I'll call the police. Call.
1: Sleep well, Mrs. Stratton.

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Dollar wades in when fraud, murder, and double cross dovetail neatly with the

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1: Maybe this will convince you.
2: You're joking.
1: You'll do as I tell you.
2: Let go. Let go.
1: Should have tied and gagged you while you were sleeping.
2: Why didn't you?
1: Because it's more interesting this way.
2: You are a madman.
1: No, just a little bored with a full day of waiting.
2: Bored with murder?
1: No murder has been committed yet, Mrs. Stratton. I'm sure things will be more exciting when your husband comes home.
2: I won't.
1: Won't you? I don't think you can stop me. What have you done so far? You tried to drug me, a kid stunt, so it backfired. Worst of all, you've been trying to stop me with brawn. That might be brave, but let's face it, I'm stronger. All you've done is to earn yourself a few slaps and a throttling.
2: You won't get away with it.
1: Stop repeating yourself. Sit down. That's better. You see, I already have you taking my commands. But that's to be expected. You're a woman. Women are emotional.
2: And you're a man. A big, brave murderer who knows how to slap a woman.
1: It's natural for me to take advantage of my strength in this situation.
2: And your superior cunning, no doubt.
1: Oh, I imagine you're just as smart, but not in this kind of setup. As I said, women are emotional. They can't think on a tight spot.
2: I suppose there's a moral to this little sermon.
1: Simple. Use your good sense and be still.
2: And if I refuse?
1: That's probably your delivery. Open the door. And shall I read?
2: I know. Not a word.
1: That's right. No use dragging the delivery boy into this.
3: Good evening, Mrs. Stratton.
4: Michael, hello.
3: I'm sorry this is so late. On top of everything, I forgot your bundle on my last round. I had to go back for it.
4: Well, that's all right.
3: Shall I bring it in for you?
4: No need to. Doctor, will you take this for me, please?
1: Sure. Right here, son.
3: There you are, Doctor.
4: One moment, Michael. I'll get some change.
1: Don't bother. I have some. Here.
3: Half a buck. Thanks, Doc.

0: 5 after 6. Pretty soon now.
1: You don't know what you're doing.
0: Not much, I don't. Another 5 minutes. 10 after.
1: You can't do it. You can't. Please.
0: He should be here in about 15 minutes.
1: Kill me instead. Kill me. No.
0: Open it.
1: I won't.
0: Open it.
1: No. Please. No.
2: Good evening, madam. I thought I'd stop back. You said you might want to make an order before.
0: I told you another time.
2: Oh, you're still here. Sorry, I had hoped you were gone. I didn't mean to intrude again,
0: go
2: but...
0: Go to work! Stubborn, isn't he?
1: He's stubborn. He's stubborn.
0: Come on, Mrs. Stratton. Come on. You don't want to miss the fun, do you? Here, have a cigarette. It'll calm your nerves.
1: I know. Thank you.
0: Fine. Doesn't look like you ever smoked before.
1: I smoked. I used to. I'm not accustomed to it anymore.
0: Oh. Well, drag deep, Mrs. Stratton. We've only got about 10 minutes left.
1: Number.
3: Isn't this Evergreen 35964?
1: No.
3: You sure?
1: Positive.
3: Well, you sure sound like Millie.
1: I'm not Millie, whoever that is.
3: Okay, I'm sorry.
1: Goodbye.
3: But you sure sound like...
1: Goodbye.
0: Annoying at a time like this, isn't it?
1: What do you think?
0: I

0: Think. Hey. Don't you smell something funny?
1: No.
0: Something burning.
1: I don't smell anything.
0: Well, I do. What'd you do with your cigarette?
1: My cigarette?
0: The couch. I did. It's smoking.
1: Well,
0: threw your lit cigarette on the couch, didn't you?
1: Yes, I did.
0: Well, there's nothing like a fire to attract attention.
1: Oh, right, you are.
0: Move.
1: What are you going to do?
0: Put your little campfire out, but first I've got to be sure you're safely out of the way. Move!
1: No, but this isn't the way out.
0: I know, right here. Into the closet.
1: No! I won't!
0: Get in there!
1: Let me out! Let me out!
0: I'll let you out if I can get that fire you started under control. If not, too bad.
1: Let me out! Please, please! Please, let me out. Beast.
0: Is that nice? After I rescued you.
1: Beast, beast.
0: Don't get hysterical, Mrs. Stratton. The fire is out. Raised more smoke when I poured water on it, though, than when it was burning. I hope it didn't frighten you.
1: I could kill you.
0: Well, I guess I should have let it burn.
1: If I had that
0: gun. Shut up.
1: George!
0: Come now, Mrs. Stratton. Your husband has a key of his own. Open the door and see who it is. And make sure you get rid of him fast.
2: Mrs. Stratton, the neighbors, they say they smell smoke.
1: Smoke?
2: You better let me look around.
1: Really, Mr. Raymond, there's no need.
2: Oh, what's this?
1: Oh, that. It's all right now.
0: A cigarette. Slip behind the cushions.
2: I see. Well, it's all out now.
0: Only took one pot of water.
2: I see. Oh, is Mr. Stratton home?
1: Not yet.
2: I see.
0: You see too much.
2: Why, I don't see anything. I see a lot, but I don't see anything.
0: All right, you see. Now go.
2: Huh? Oh, yes. Well, I suppose I'm in the way.
1: No, Mr. Raymond, you're not in the way. In fact...
2: Well, that's all right, Mrs. Stratton. I pride myself on not being naive. I understand how things happen. Just be careful not to set the building on fire, please. Good night.
1: What are you trying to do? What kind of ideas were you trying to put into his mind?
0: They were already there. I can't help the way he thinks. That might be something, though. Husband slain in love nest.
1: Quiet!
0: All right. And my apologies if I seemed rude. But don't try it again, or I might use that alibi.
1: My pills. Oh, please get me my pills.
0: Get them yourself.
1: Please.
0: I told you, I wouldn't trust you alone for that long.
1: I'll be still.
0: Here, take it.
1: Hello?
3: Hi.
1: George?
3: I'm down at the station now. You still want to pick me up?
1: Pick you up?
0: Careful.
1: I'd love to.
3: What's the matter?
1: Matter? Nothing. Nothing's the matter.
3: You're late.
1: George.
3: Did you get another attack?
1: No. No, George.
3: Hold on, darling. I'll take a taxi.
1: No, George! No! No, don't come home. Don't come home, George. Don't come home.
0: Cab just pulled away. He's on his way up now.
1: Let him talk to you. Give him that one chance.
0: He'll die as he steps through that door.
1: Oh, don't shoot him. Don't shoot him.
0: I can hear him now.
1: Oh, please, I beg you. Please. I'm not well. I'm not well.

0: Well, Mrs. Stratton.
1: It worked. She's dead.
0: Took her long enough. I gave her a pretty hard time.
1: I don't want to hear about it.
0: Pretty smart idea you had.
1: Yeah, yeah. I'll pay you off as soon as her insurance comes through.
0: Sure.
1: Anybody see you here?
0: Anybody see me? This place is like Grand Central.
1: All right. Let's get our story straight, then. We were both here when it happened. You're an old friend.
0: An old friend.
1: You spent the day here.
0: Right.
1: Okay. I'll call the doctor.
0: The doc? I had her so scared she even called me her doctor.
1: What?
0: She was so scared she covered my being here by calling me her doctor. When the kid was here with the bundle, she said to me, "Take these for me, doctor."
1: What kid?
0: The delivery boy. Mike, I think his name was.
1: Mike. Michael Court, that delivery boy is Dr. Court's son.
0: What?
1: Her doctor, the only doctor she's ever had.
2: Mrs. Stratton. Mrs. Stratton. This is Dr. Court, Mrs. Stratton. Is anything wrong? Mrs. Stratton, open the door. Officer. Open the door. Open up. In the name of the law.

0: Suspense, in which Loreen Tuttle was starred in The Tip.
1: By 1960, our population will top 180 million. Every year, there are more families and bigger families creating new consumer needs, asking better roads and transportation, seeking new communities with more elbow space. The future of America can look very bright to you and your neighbors when you think of the new roads, new factories, new services our increasing population demands. 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
0: Next week, the story of a man who killed and a woman who helped him try to get away with it. It's called Run, Sheep, Run. And it will star Kathy and Elliot Lewis. That's next week on Suspense. Suspense is produced and directed by Elliot Lewis, with music composed by Lucian Morovic and conducted by Lud Gluskin. The Tip was written for Suspense by Carl Abrams. In tonight's story, Herb Butterfield was heard as the stranger and High Everback as George. Featured in the cast were Howard McNear, Jerry Hausner, Shep Menken, Dick Beals, and Eddie Fields. And remember, next week, Morton Fine and David Friedkin's new play, Run, Sheep, Run, starring Kathy and Elliot Lewis.
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0: Suspense. Tonight, transcribed, Autolite brings you Miss Joan Crawford in The 10 Years, a suspense play produced and directed by Anton M. Leder. And now, Autolite presents Joan Crawford in a tale well calculated to keep you in suspense.
1: Everyone is so good to me. I like being here. But some of the others don't, I guess. Do you hear? They scream sometimes like that in the night. Maybe they scream because they remember things. But I remember things, too. Especially when people come out from town to see me, to bring me things. But there's nothing. Nothing that I want. They can't bring back my sister. My beautiful sister Adele. They came today. And with them they brought back memories of Adele. When we were children. The night that Mother died. The night we made the promise.
2: Don't cry anymore, Adele.
3: I'm afraid, Clara. We're alone.
2: We're not alone.
3: But if something happened to you...
2: Nothing's going to happen to me. I'm going to take care of you.
3: But that's what Mother said. And now she's left us too.
2: But Adele, Mother didn't know that she wouldn't have left us if she could have helped us.
3: Promise me you won't die, Clara. And that whatever I do, you'll do. And that you'll never leave me.
2: I promise.
3: And we'll be together, always and forever.
2: Always and forever. I promise.
1: And for years I kept that promise. Adele and I were as close as anyone could be. We had few friends, but I didn't mind as long as she was happy. But sometimes I was frightened at the way she clung to me after we were grown. I was afraid of what would happen to her in case anything ever happened to me. And then something did happen. I met Douglas Foley. Adele liked him until she realized that I'd fallen in love with him. Then she hated him in a childish, vicious way. He tried to win her over, but it was no good. And then he asked me to marry him. And I said yes. That night, after he'd gone, Adele was waiting for me in my room. Adele?
2: Clara! Douglas told me.
1: Adele, you're so white. You're ill.
2: But you promised me.
1: But Adele, I'm not leaving you. You're going to live with us.
2: No, it won't be the same. You promised always and forever.
1: But we were children, Adele.
2: You promised we'd be together always and forever.
1: But Adele, you see,
2: Clara, Adele, if you marry him, I'll never speak to you again.
1: But we were married. And we believed that Adele would forgive us in time. But she didn't. She refused to see us and letters went unanswered. Then when we learned that my husband's new job was to take us to Europe, our first thought was of Adele. If she would only go with us. But when we drove to her house, she refused even to come to the door. And we were forced to sail without her. My son, Doug, was born in Europe. And I wrote Adele a long letter telling her about him. But the letter was returned unopened. When Doug was just 10, we returned to America. I went directly from the station to Adele's house. She was working in the garden when we drove up. I was shocked at her appearance. Her hair had turned almost white, and there was a strange look about her. I sent Doug to the gate to introduce himself. She looked at him in a puzzled manner. Then she saw us sitting in the car, and she turned and walked into the house. The next thing I remember was that day, 1 month after my return home, when I was put on trial for murder, for my husband's murder.
4: Miss Mrs. Foley, will you tell us again what happened the night of your husband's murder?
1: My husband was working in the garden all day. When it began to grow dark, I called him in. But he insisted that he had something to finish. I called him several times after that, and then I became irritated and I gave up. I had my dinner alone, and I went up to my bedroom.
4: Then you do admit that you quarreled with him the night of the murder?
1: We didn't quarrel. I was irritated, but I said nothing to my husband.
4: I see. Your husband's death was caused by a deep, narrow wound in the vicinity of the heart. It is the opinion of this court that the instrument used might have been an ice pick. Mrs. Foley, have you any other ideas as to what might have inflicted this wound?
1: No.
4: Had your husband any enemies, Mrs. Foley?
1: No. And so I was acquitted that day because of insufficient evidence. I thought Adele would come to see me during those awful days, but she didn't. I saw her in the courtroom, but she never looked my way. I believe it was about 2 months after the trial that my son and his friend Roy went on an all-day hiking trip to the beach. They were late getting back. It was almost dark when I saw Roy coming up the street. He was alone, and he was running.
2: Mrs. Foley! Mrs. Foley!
1: Roy, where's Doug?
2: He's down at the beach, with her.
1: With whom?
2: Your sister.
1: My sister? Oh, for heaven's sake, Roy, will you tell me what this is all about?
2: Well, you see, Mrs. Foley, Doug and I went down to the beach.
1: It seemed that Roy and Doug had forgotten to take along their drinking water, and they hadn't missed it until they'd come to a very deserted strip of the beach.
2: Maybe we can get some water at that little house over there.
3: Funny place for a house, isn't it?
2: Yeah. Come on.
3: Looks like nobody lives here.
2: All the better. And just drink out that faucet in the yard. We won't have to ask nobody. Come on.
3: Sure run down, ain't it? Maybe the faucet isn't working. The garden's all dead.
2: Sure it's working, see?
3: Someone's just plain lazy then. Or maybe no one lives here.
2: Well, sure they do. There's a mailbox. Hey, maybe there's a name on it. Look. Miss Adele Norris.
3: That's Mom's sister.
2: Yeah? Well, let's drop in and see her.
3: She wouldn't even know who I was.
2: You could tell her, couldn't you? Say, maybe she'd give us some cake or something.
3: No, she's mad at me and Mom. Come on, let's get out of here.
2: Say, Doc, look at all those dead leaves on the porch. Let's have a look around.
3: No, she might come out.
2: Oh, she can't hurt you, can she? Let's peek in the window.
3: No, Rod.
2: Look, Doug. The place is all upset. It's all dirty and everything. Let's look in the rest of the windows. There's no one around. Here's the kitchen. Hey, look at all the dirty dishes piled up.
3: Say, maybe my aunt's sick.
2: Look, someone's coming to the window. Oh!
5: What do you want?
3: We wanted to see if you were all right.
5: Go away.
3: Don't you recognize me?
5: No.
3: Are you sick?
5: No.
3: I'm your nephew, Douglas Foley.
5: Go away, whoever you are.
3: I'd like to help you.
5: Go away, I said.
3: Mother wouldn't want me to leave you here like this.
5: Who is your mother?
3: I told you. Don't you remember? She's your sister.
5: I have no sister. My sister died when I was 18.
3: Roy, you go home and get my mother. My aunt's sick. I'll climb through this window, and I'll see if there's anything I can do.
5: You stay out of this house.
2: Doug, let's both go. She doesn't want you here.
3: She's sick. You go for my mother. And hurry.
5: If you come into this house, you'll be sorry. If you dared. Did you say your name is Douglas Foley?
3: Yes, that's right.
5: Douglas Foley is dead. Forever and ever.
3: No, don't you see? The one who died was my...
5: Douglas Foley became between two sisters. And then he died.
3: Yeah, but I'm trying to tell you. My mother and
5: but
3: you...
5: But if he isn't dead, then I guess he'll have to die again. That's it. Yes, he'll have to die again. He'll have to die again. He'll have
3: to... Look, you're sick. You need help.
5: I'm sick?
3: Yes. Don't you want me to come in?
5: Yes. Come in, Douglas Foley.
0: For For suspense, Autolite is bringing you Joan Crawford in radio's outstanding theater of thrills, Suspense. And now, Autolite brings back to a Hollywood soundstage Miss Joan Crawford as Clara in The 10 Years by Mel Dinelli. A tale well calculated to keep you in suspense.
1: You see how clearly I remember things? I remember so well the horror of that moment when Doug's little friend finished telling me how he had left Doug there alone with my sister Adele. And I even remember what Roy said at the end.
6: So I came back to tell you, Mrs. Foley, on account of Doug made me. Now I wish I hadn't left him there with her. I know she's your sister and all, but I saw her face when she came to the window. She looked awful, Mrs. Foley. She looked awful crazy.
1: I followed Roy's directions, and I went by foot north along the ocean. I must have walked a good mile before I came to the house. The front door was standing open. There was a lamp burning on the table. Adele. She lay on the bed. I couldn't see her very clearly by the candlelight, but I could see that she was fully dressed. Her hair was undone and it spilled down over the pillow. For a moment, I thought she was dead.
7: What do you want?
1: Adele.
7: What do you want?
1: It's me, Clara. Where's Douglas?
7: He's dead.
1: Adele!
7: Your husband is dead,
1: I don't mean my husband. I mean my son. Where is he?
7: He was murdered with a long shot.
1: Be still! You don't know what you're saying. Where is my son?
7: I haven't seen him.
1: You have. He was here, I know that.
7: I haven't seen him.
1: Yes, you have. Try and remember. Where is he?
7: I don't know.
1: Yes, you do know. What have you done to him?
7: Was he your son?
1: Yes, Adele. Please.
7: I hated him.
1: I know. Where is he, Adele?
7: He went away.
1: Where? Where did he go?
7: He went to the village for a doctor.
1: Are you telling me the truth?
7: Yes.
1: How long ago did he leave?
7: I don't remember.
8: Will you stop questioning me? Can't you see that I'm sick? I tell you he went for a doctor.
6: Why do you come here, Clara? After 10 years.
1: I've come to help you.
8: I don't need your help.
1: Adele, did Doug really go for the doctor?
7: You think I'm lying.
1: I don't know. But if he isn't back soon, I'm going for the police.
8: The police? Those sack fools.
6: I'm so sick, Clara.
1: Oh, no. I'm going to take your things off, Adele. You'll be more comfortable. Then when the doctor comes. If he comes.
8: Don't you touch me!
1: You're sick, Adele. Let me take your things off.
8: No, no! Can't you leave me alone? Leave me alone! How do you know what's good for me after all these years?
6: I'm in pain, Clara. I have a heavy pain here by my heart. When I'm tightly laced, I can almost bear it.
1: All right, darling, we'll leave it till the doctor comes.
6: Will the doctor help me, Clara?
1: Of course he will.
7: Douglas Foley came between two sisters.
1: Oh, Adele.
7: He worked in the garden, bending down low.
6: I'm so tired, Clara.
1: I know. Try and rest, Adele. Close your eyes.
7: He was working in the garden, and I was on my way home. I saw him there, Clara. He looked the same after 10 years because he had your strength to draw from.
6: But I was alone. I had grown old.
7: And he had stayed young. Young.
1: And then she seemed to doze off. Her breathing was so labored. And I thought, perhaps she'll rest more easily if I undress her. And I went over to the bed. She was wearing a corset. I reached over and I began to unhook it. She started mumbling something in her sleep.
7: You broke your promise. Always and forever you had said.
1: But she didn't wake up.
7: Always.
1: And I finally managed to take her corset off. But as I went to place it on a chair, I noticed something sticking out of the material. At first, I thought it was a broken stay, but it was round, and one end was sharp. I looked closer. It was a steel knitting needle. A long steel one. And there was rust on it. Or was that brown stain rust? Adele had concealed a knitting needle, and there was proof of what I guess I'd always known, that Adele had murdered my husband. I dropped the needle to the floor. Then something caught my eye. There was a hand sticking out from beneath the bed. It was white and still. It was a child's hand. I fell to my knees. Oh, Doug! Doug! And just as I reached out for him, I felt a sharp blow on the back of my head. And I fell unconscious.

0: I dreamed. I dreamed that Adele and I were children again, and that she was laughing, and we were playing an old game of ours where we tied each other up with our bathrobe cords, and then we waited for a knight in armor to rescue us. And then I think it was the odor of kerosene that brought me to. The room was filled with it. Oh, my head was pounding. I couldn't seem to focus my eyes. I tried to raise myself to my feet, but I couldn't seem to move my arms, my legs. Suddenly, I realized why. I was tied with a bathrobe cord. I was a child again. Adele and I were playing our games again. My husband and everything that had happened between Adele and me had been nothing but a bad dream. Oh, a feeling of relief swept over me. And suddenly, I heard footsteps, and the door creaked slowly open. And then I knew that what had happened had not been a dream. For Adele stood there in the doorway. Not Adele, the child who would rescue me, but Adele with gray hair, who hadn't spoken to me for all those years. She wore a long dressing gown. She was barefoot, her long hair streaming about her shoulders. And there was a vacant, stupid smile on her face. She carried a bucket in her hand, and the odor of kerosene filled the room. She didn't seem to notice me as she went past me. She threw the liquid from the bucket onto the desk. Adele! No, Adele! But she paid no attention to me as she left the room again. I struggled wildly, but it was no use. Oh, I was tied securely, and then I saw a still figure on the bed. It was Doug. Oh, his face was so white. He was unconscious, and there was a deep gash at the side of his head. And then Adele came back into the room. She had filled that bucket to the brim, and she walked toward the bed again.
1: Clara?
0: Adele, untie me.
1: Untie you? Why?
0: Adele, listen to me.
1: This is your son, Clara.
0: Yes, yes, Adele, untie me.
1: We were looking for him, and he was here all the time.
0: Please, untie me, Adele.
1: I never knew your son. For years, I never knew him. How old is he, Clara?
0: He's only 10. He's just a boy. Adele, you're sick. Untie me and we'll go for a doctor.
1: You want me to be well, Clara?
0: Yes, untie me.
1: Are we friends again, Clara?
0: Yes, we're friends. I want to help you.
1: But I can't forget the 10 years, Clara. I must wash those years away before we can really be friends again.
0: Oh, Adele, forget those years. Let me help you. Untie me.
1: No. We can't forget them, Clara. We must wash them away. That's what I was doing. I was washing away the years. Your husband's gone. Your son is all that remains of him. Then we can be sisters again.
0: You don't know what you're doing. Untie me, Adele.
1: But this isn't water that I have in the sink.
0: No, you see, you're sick.
1: Into the lamps to make them burn.
0: No!
1: Wish I could burn away the years. Oh. Then, that would be better.
0: Oh,
1: much
0: no.
1: Better.
0: No, no, Adele, for the love of heaven, untie me.
1: I could burn away these years that remain on the bed.
0: No, Adele!
1: If I could do that with this candle, then you and I could really be friends again. Like when Mother was alive. We could be sisters again. Always and forever.
0: We're sisters now, Adele.
1: You're lying. We're not sisters.
0: Adele, listen to me. We're children. And you've tied me with this cord. And now you must untie me. Like you used to do when you left me too long and I cried.
1: You're lying. We're not sisters and we haven't been for years. And now I'm going to punish you for lying. Just as Mother used to punish us when we were children.
0: Then she started walking unsteadily toward me, a lighted candle in one hand, the bucket in the other, the liquid slopping over her dressing gown as she walked.
1: Clara! Do you remember the time Mother washed out my mouth with soap when she caught me in a fib? That's what I'm going to do to you now. Or perhaps it would be better if I burned it.
0: No! No!
1: Scream, Clara. Awaken your precious son. We must and waking.
0: Adele, untie me. I promise you that I'll take Doug and we'll go away. You'll never have to see us again.
1: No, Clara.
0: And she kept moving toward me, holding the lighted candle close to her breast.
1: You mustn't ever lie to me again, Clara.
0: Adele, you're ill. You don't know what you're doing.
1: Wash away the years. Burn away the years.
0: Oh, suddenly, I saw a tiny flicker of flame on her breast. The frilly dressing gown, she had held the candle too close. Her entire dressing gown was a mass of flames that spread swiftly to her hair. In a moment, she was a blazing torch. And the odor of burning filled the room. I can see her face. Surprised and contorted with pain. She turned and looked towards the bed a second, a bucket flaming in her hand. But then she went screaming out the door and towards the sea.

0: Foley.
1: Mrs. Foley. Yes?
0: You mustn't scream like that.
1: I wasn't screaming. That was my sister, Adele.
0: Yes, I know. Try not to think about it, Mrs. Foley.
1: You knew my sister was burned to death, didn't you, Mrs. Willard? Oh, she was so very beautiful.
0: Yes, I know. Try and rest. Is there anything I can get you before I go to bed?
1: No, thank you.
0: Well, go to sleep, then.
1: I will. Good night.
0: Good night, and pleasant dreams.
1: Was that my sister, Mrs. Willard?
0: No, no, Mrs. Foley. It's one of the others.
1: Oh, they scream because they remember things.
0: Yes. Yes, I suppose they do. Good night.
1: Good night. I remember things, too. I remember.
2: Promise me you'll never leave me, Clara, and that whatever I do, you'll do.
3: I promise.
2: Always and forever?
1: Always and forever. I promise.

0: thank you, Joan Crawford, for a magnificent performance. Now here again is Miss Crawford.
1: I want to thank Tony Leader and his wonderful cast of actors, especially Loreen Tuttle, who played my sister, for helping me to make my appearance on Suspense so very pleasant. Like all of you, I am a great Suspense fan, and I'm looking forward to hearing next week's story. It's another gripping study in...
0: Suspense!

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19: I was aware that I was trembling. I tried walking slowly back and forth in front of the desk, but even in motion my knees felt weak and my whole body shook. Why was it always I who trembled, never this pompous insect sitting in front of me? His voice was cool and mocking. His voice was clear and hard.
20: I sympathize with you, of course, Wilson, but the error must be brought to Mr. Larkin's attention. That's quite a big mistake there. Quite a costly mistake. Mr. Larkin must know. In the morning.
19: He wouldn't cover it up. I knew that. Since 1938, I'd been working there, enjoying the work, liking the people. Then he had come, 2 years ago. Have you ever stood quietly by and watched someone rob your house or steal your pocketbook? I was helpless. He was ambitious. He was clever, and he was fluent. And as of tonight, I was his subordinate. 2 years against 10 years. Around the office, I had a reputation for being casual and carefree, but I hated this man. Every inch of me hated this man. It wasn't a new hatred.
20: Of course, there's no question of your honesty.
19: His voice was patronizing. The patient teacher and the unruly pupil. I hated him. He smiled up at me and waved his hand in dismissal. He almost brushed a small iron vase off the top of the desk with a gesture. I'd seen that vase so often, but I'd never seen it out of the eyes that I was looking at it with now.
20: Good night, Wilson.
19: Good night, I said. Good night, clever boy. I walked out into the corridor and rang for the elevator.
21: Ah, terrible night, ain't it, Mr. Wilson?
19: Heard the boy talking, like he was yelling from some distant mountain at me. He was talking and I was answering, but what either of us was saying, I didn't know. I was thinking of something else. And then I heard him say something very clearly.
21: Hey, what do you know? It's 11:30 already. Say, you've had a long day today, Mr. Wilson.
19: Yes. Mr. Dodds is still in his office. You might drop in and see if he wants anything. I think he'd be very grateful.
21: Oh, I will, sir. I certainly will. Yeah, it'll help pass the time.
19: I walked out of the lobby and came back into the building again when the boy had gotten into the elevator. 4 flights up. I took the stairs slowly. I was in no rush. I must let the boy get out of the room first. He said the nights passed slowly. This one wouldn't, and yet there'd be an eternity compressed in it. When I got to the 4th floor, I stopped at the top of the stairs and watched the door to Dodd's office. The elevator was parked at the floor, so I knew the boy was in the room. A short while later, he came out, and I crouched back in the shadows until he'd gone down in the car. And then I walked into Dodd's waiting room.
22: Who's there?
19: I called out my name and entered the office proper.
22: Yes, what is it, Wilson?
19: He was still sitting down, and the iron vase was still alongside of him, very close to him. I started to talk. I don't know what about. Business, things in general. I've quite forgotten. I reached across and picked up the iron vase casually, very casually. But his eyes went wild suddenly, and he jumped, and I hit him square on the top of the head with the vase. He started to slump back in the chair. I hit him again, hard, and again, and again. The red streak ran across his forehead, and he lay still. I put my hand against his heart. For a moment there was a soft beating. Then I could feel nothing.
23: Ah.
19: I'm often very nervous. Ordinary little situations often upset me, like getting up to make a speech at the club or meeting strange young ladies. And I had just taken a life, and I was calmer than I'd ever been before. I wiped the vase off and put it back on the desk. I moved slowly back to the door. I wiped the doorknob, looked once around the room before I opened the door, and stepped out into the waiting room. And then...
0: Going home, Mr. Wilson?
19: I stood there, afraid to turn, afraid to think. I slammed the door shut behind me and stood in front of it.
0: Are you all right, Mr. Wilson?
19: I tried to talk, but the words got caught somehow in my throat. It was the sweeper, Tom Higby, the night sweeper, Crazy Tom. I almost fainted. Everything had been set so nicely. I'd left the building. The elevator boy had come up and found Dodds in good health. Someone had stolen him later and killed him. That would be the elevator boy story. I'd left the building.
0: Are you all right, Mr. Wilson?
19: But... I'm fine, Tom. A bit of a cold, that's all. Mr. Dodds is in his room now, Tom, working very late tonight. You'd better let his office go for this once.
0: Oh, well, if you say so, Mr. Wilson. Of course, I could give it a quick brush through, though, sir. I won't disturb him, then, honest.
19: I stood firm in front of the door.
0: I won't disturb him.
19: He began to sweep the sitting room. I stood and watched him. I was nervous again. I felt a sickness at the bottom of my stomach. I tried to talk, and I sounded stupid. Tom looked at me, and then I thought it'd be his word against mine. A crazy, rambling old man, Crazy Tom, and I had left the building.
0: Well. Look how dirty it was. Say, I'm a good sweeper, you know that? Yes, sir, a darn good sweeper. Do you see this broom? I got a new broom. See my new broom, see it? Oh, yes, sir, new broom.
19: I looked at my watch. It was almost 12. All the time I was wasting with him, I could stand no more. Crazy Tom. His story tomorrow would be listed as an idiot's babble. I had left the building an hour ago. I couldn't afford to waste any more time. I walked behind him. He was laughing, and I hit him on the back of the neck. Not too hard, just enough to stun him. He pitched forward onto the floor. I dragged him into Dodd's office. I lifted him into the chair facing Dodd's. I brought his new broom in from the sitting room, leaned it against the desk in front of Dodd's. I took the iron vase, and I curled Tom's hands around it for the fingerprints and dropped it at his feet. Crazy Tom. An insult, a fight, a killing. I got to the lobby and looked out of the shadows at the elevator. The boy was sitting on a chair outside the car, asleep. I came out of the darkness, and I went quickly toward the street and began to walk, rapidly. Then I had a sudden idea. I went into a cafeteria and used the telephone. I called the building I'd just left and got the elevator boy on the phone.
1: Hello there, Jim. This is Mr. Wilson, Jim. Has Mr. Dodds left yet?
19: The voice that answered me was sleepy, and the words were hard to make out. But I knew all the answers.
1: Well, listen closely, Jim. Will you tell him that the address of the place we were talking about is 144 Gray Street? Yes, 14... That's right. He'll know what I mean. Will you go up and tell him now, Jim? Thanks a lot, Jim.
19: I was sure the sweeper would be discovered in the room with Dodds. The address was a Turkish bath. That's logical. A man working all night might want to go to a Turkish bath afterwards. Jim would walk in there now. The sweeper would be caught like a rat in a trap, babbling nonsense, and with a murdered man sitting across from him. I walked home. I sat up in my room for hours, listening to the sounds Manhattan makes in the night. I heard chimes ring somewhere in the neighborhood. I heard an airplane pass overhead. And across the hall, someone started to play the radio softly, and snatches of music filled it into my room. I was frightened. I sat in my chair and prayed. What for? I don't know. Had I done everything to protect myself? Was I safe? I couldn't think clearly now. I'd left the building. Finally, I fell asleep. I sat
2: and slept and dreamed until sunrise.

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0: And now, Roma Wines bring back to our Hollywood soundstage Gene Lockhart in Statement of Employee Henry Wilson, a narrative well calculated to keep you in suspense.
2: When I woke up, I was shaking like some miserable wet cur. I tried breathing deeply. Somewhere I'd read that deep breathing killed that scared feeling. What was I frightened about? I was safe. I was completely safe. But when I left the house, I was still shaking. I walked all the way around the block the building was on before I went inside. On the floor where my office was, I saw a policeman, then another, and then the world was bounded by a ring of police and plainclothes men. They assembled all of us in the president's office, and one of them, a sharp, alert young man, began to talk.
3: Last night an attempt was made on the life of one of your associates, a Mr. Charles Dodds.
4: Oh, no.
2: A murmur ran around the room. I was talking with the rest, being surprised with the rest. But what did he mean, an attempt? This was a trick.
3: As a matter of fact, Mr. Dodds was killed. And another man you might know also died last night. Thomas Higby, the night sweeper.
5: Higby, crazy Tom, dead too.
3: Mr. Dodds was clubbed to death. The night sweeper died of a heart attack. Nothing more is known yet about what happened here last night. You must all consider yourselves at the disposal of the police until you're told otherwise. Mr. Wilson, will you come this way, please?
6: Yes.
3: Just a little routine questioning, that's all. Everyone here will have to undergo it.
6: Why, surely.
3: Sit here, won't you, Mr. Wilson?
6: Thank you.
3: Now, remember what time you left the office last night?
6: What time? Why, 11:30. Yes, 11:30. I remember the Ellavoy mentioned it.
3: What time did you get home?
6: Oh, summer's about 12:30, I guess. Yes, just about that time.
3: Is there anybody who would swear to that?
6: Well, the elevator boy...
3: No, I don't mean that. Is there anyone who saw you go into your house at 12:30?
6: No, I hardly think so. At that time, the streets aren't too well populated, you know, officer. And I live in a house where people mind their own business. I really don't know anybody in the house, and I doubt if anyone saw me go into it. You can check with the elevator boy, though, as to my going home at 11:30.
3: Yes, we already have. You weren't on the best of terms with Dodds, were you, Wilson?
6: Oh, I was fond of him. I don't know what right you have to say a thing like
3: Kinda
6: that.
3: Kind of did you out of a job around here, didn't he?
6: Well, he was a smart man. Mr. Dodds was an exceptionally smart human being. It wasn't at all a disgrace to lose a position to him. If I killed a man every time I had a job taken away from me, I'd have quite a long line of victims.
4: You made a phone call to him last night, didn't you?
6: To the elevator boy, yes. I remember Mr. Dodd suggesting that he'd go to a Turkish bath after he'd finished work to sort of tone up. They're very good, you know. And I mentioned that I knew a good one that I could recommend. And then when he asked me the name of it,

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3: It's a responsible job you had, Wilson. You've been with us long enough to know that.
4: Yes, sir.
3: You think you can handle it?
4: Well, sir, I think I... Yes, sir, I think I can.
3: Good. Get your stuff together and take over Dodd's old office. You deserve this, Wilson. I'm sure you'll reward our confidence in you.
4: Thank you very much, sir.
3: On second thought, I think you'd better go into his office right away and sort of straighten out some of the things on his desk.
4: Yes.
3: I'll have one of the boys bring your things in later.
4: Very well, sir.
3: Yes, yes. Good luck, Wilson.
4: Thank you, sir. The fat, pompous pig. They were in the spot now. Now they needed poor, stupid Wilson. They needed me to get them out of a hole. It was funny. I took a pencil and a small notebook out of my desk and went back out into the corridor. I stood for a moment outside Dodd's door, just like last night. Then I pushed the door open, slowly, the sitting room, then the door to the office. I opened it, walked inside. I heard the door close softly behind me, and I stood there, smelling the death in the air. And then, I saw it. I tried to yell, but no sound came out. There, in front of me, sitting in the chair where I'd popped him last night, was Tom Higbee. His eyes open, his expression blank and staring, and at his feet was the broom and the vase, the same new broom, the same iron vase. Dodd's was all that was missing. I turned. I bolted out into the hall.
3: Hey, what's the matter, Wilson? Why, you look as if you've seen a ghost.
4: In the office. Higbee.
3: Why, Higbee's dead. Man, what's the matter?
4: Mr. Larkin.
3: What's the matter with you, Wilson?
4: In the office.
3: What? Nothing's the matter in here.
4: I walked in after him. There was nothing there. Nothing. No Higbee. No broom. No iron bars. But I'd seen them. Was I going crazy? Was I beginning to go mad? I felt Larkin's pat on my shoulder. He murmured something about everybody being a little touchy, a little jumpy. Then he left, and I was alone in the room. Be careful. I stood and stared at the desk and at the chair. No one was there. No one could have been there. My imagination. What?
5: Oh, I beg your pardon.
4: Not at all.
5: I seem to be in the wrong room. I'm Mrs. Charles Dodd's.
4: Oh.
5: I'm looking for that young detective. He doesn't seem to be out here.
4: I believe he's in the end room questioning the employees.
5: Oh, yes. Then I don't suppose he'll be able to see me for a little while. Do you mind if I wait for him here?
4: Well, I...
5: Thank you so much.
4: Excuse me just a second. Frank, will you tell the detective that Mrs. Dodd's is waiting for him in... my new office.
5: Charles would have liked to see the way everybody is taking his death. Everyone is so kind to me.
4: Mr. Dodd's was a fine man. A fine man.
5: Yes. You're Mr. Wilson, aren't you?
4: Yes.
5: He used to talk about you, Mr. Wilson. Thought you were a very bright person. He seemed very fun. I just don't know how I'll be able to go on without him.
4: Mr. Dodd's, you mustn't. You mustn't.
5: Sorry. He wouldn't like to see me carrying on like this, would he? You know, we were going to buy a home in Westchester this summer. Did he ever tell you that, Mr. Wilson?
4: No.
5: Yes, just outside of Yonkers. We have two lovely little ones, you know, Toby and little Mary. He loved the New York State countryside.
4: On she rambled. He liked this. He didn't like that. The children, yes, and the children. Toby and little Mary. Little Mary and Toby. She was driving me crazy. Stop it, I wanted to yell. Get out of here. Leave me in peace. Get out of here, you witch. Up, up, up.
6: Oh, Mrs. Dodd, Detective Lewis would...

0: like to see you now.
1: Oh, thank you for everything, Mr. Wilson. Bye.
2: Goodbye. Goodbye. Get out and leave me alone. I hadn't meant to do anything like that. I hadn't wanted to do any of the things I was doing. All I'd wanted to do was to kill Dodge. All these other things, they weren't mine. I hadn't killed Higby. He can't haunt me. His wife can't cry at me. Heart attack. Yes. Higby died of a heart attack.
0: Oh, I beg your pardon, sir. Have you seen Mrs. Higby? The detective is looking for her.
2: How would I see her? Am I everybody's guardian? How can anybody get lost in this office?
0: Sorry, sir. Mrs. Higby. Mrs. Higby.
2: Oh, stop it, you fool. You howling idiot. Can't you be looked for quietly? You'll drag Higby from his grave with your yelling.
3: Two widows.
2: What?
3: You manufacture widows, don't you, Mr. Wilson? Widows and orphans. Tell me, Mr. Wilson, is it your life's work, or is it just a hobby with you? Tell me, Mr. Wilson.
2: Who is that? Who is that talking? Do they think they can make a fool of me? The office communication system. No, it's off.
3: Stop it, Mr. Wilson. You'll go balmy. You've committed the perfect crime. Don't go crazy and spoil it. Perfection is instinctive with you.
2: Yes.
3: Not a plan did you make. Spontaneous perfection.
2: Yes.
3: There aren't many could do that.
2: Go on. Voices can't frighten me. They deserve to die. And that's why they're dead.
3: Thou shalt not kill, Mr. Wilson. Thou shalt not kill. Thou shalt not kill.
2: No, not Higby. I didn't kill Crazy Tom. His heart stopped. Do you hear me? That's all. I didn't kill him. Now you voices stop. You stop. Do you hear me? Stop! I command it! Stop!
0: Is there something wrong, Mr. Wilson?
2: What? Do you hear them, too? You mustn't listen. They lie. You hear me? They lie. Now get out! Get out! You must talk only to me. Do you understand me? Only to me. Not to these others. Don't say anything to these others. Only to me. Only to me. What do you want?
4: Well, I don't know.
2: You think they'll say something bad about me, don't you? So you can carry me off to jail. That's what you're waiting for, isn't it? Well, you're going to be disappointed. You see? They're quiet.
4: What's quiet? Who's quiet?
2: You think I'm going to tell you? They won't say anything unless I tell them to. And I'm not going to tell them to say anything. Not one little word. Last night. You want to know about last night. Ask them. But they won't tell you.
4: Come here, Lieutenant. Look at the expression on that man's face.
2: They were there. They saw me hit him, but they won't say anything.
4: He's
2: they were there, but they won't
4: idiot.
2: Tell you anything.
4: Oh,
2: not one
4: you monkey
2: word.
4: Around. We could have gotten it out in some other way. You and your psychology. You should leave that stuff in college.
5: All I did was plant Higby in the office and route Mrs. Dodds in here and talked in the ventilating system.
4: Well, those voices had me creeping, too.
5: Incidentally, Dodds was single.
4: What?
5: That girl's my fiancée. She's an actress.
4: Well, why did you tell him Higby was dead?
2: Well, I
4: know. Maybe you better not explain.
2: Not a little word.
4: Psychology, huh?
2: Nothing.
4: Well, what are we going to do with the confession now? We should have pinched him the moment he walked in here.
2: They do what I tell them.
4: I'm lucky I never went to college.
2: There's no use waiting here. They won't tell you anything. They're mine. All mine. I tell them what to say.
4: Come on,
2: I
4: come
2: tell
4: on.
2: Them.
4: Get the wagon
2: get
4: up here. I'm not going to walk
2: get
4: this thing through the street.
2: Get out. Get out.
6: Henry Wilson, it is the judgment of this court that you be sent to the Hillview Mental Home and be kept there in close confinement.
7: On the voice went. I'd stopped listening to voices, all but the ones that I couldn't help hearing. But I'm not crazy, not like Tom. I am not crazy. I tell people that, and they look at me queerly. The stupid fools. The guards here have spread the lie that I have fits. Lies. Lies, I tell you. They say every night when the moon comes up, I have fits. Loud, roaring fits. Well, they lie. It's then I hear the voices. I hear Dodds and his wife and Toby and little Mary. And I sit quietly, listen to them. Do you think I could have a fit in front of him? Do you now?
2: I'd be ashamed. I tell you, I'm not crazy. They lie. All of them. Lies. Lies. Lies. Lies.

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1: Presented by Roma Wines. R-O-M-A. Made in California for enjoyment throughout the world. And now, this is Ken Niles to tell you sincerely, Mr. Lockhart, that your performance just now was one of the most intense and thrilling we've ever had on Suspense. I know Bill Spear, our producer-director, agrees. Yes, I can see him waving his congratulations from the control room.
2: Well, thank you, Mr. Niles, and thank you, Bill.
1: And we want you to enjoy this gift basket of Roma wines as a token of our appreciation.
2: Well, thanks again. What a fine assortment. Tell me, Ken, I shouldn't say this very loud, I suppose, but Mrs. Lockhart blinked her long lashes at the butcher this morning, and for dinner tonight we're having a steak. Which Roma wine do you recommend we serve for the occasion?
1: Well, my choice with steak, Gene, is Roma California Burgundy. 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Yes, robust Roma Burgundy brings out all the subtle hidden flavors in hearty foods, adds richly to your enjoyment of any meal. So I'd say that with Roma Burgundy on the table, you're all set for a delightful adventure in dining.
2: Thanks for your advice, Ken. Now, I'm looking forward to dinner especially.
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2: No wonder indeed. Who'll be appearing on Suspense next Thursday, Ken?
1: One of America's most glamorous stars will be with us next week, the Army's number one pinup girl, Miss Rita Hayworth. Mr. Spear has been telling me a little about the story. I won't spoil it for you, but you'll want to tune in because lovely Rita Hayworth plays a role completely different from any you've ever seen her do on the screen.
2: Nobody will want to miss that. Certainly not me. Good night.
1: Good night, Jane.
0: Ladies and gentlemen, due to the ending of Daylight Saving, Suspense will be heard next week at a different time on some of these stations. 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
1: We who manufacture thrills and chills for you, sometimes weary of the guns and knives and blood and gore. We yearn to smile once in a while. We crave an occasional chuckle instead of the groans which fill our working days. But murder is serious business, and all too rarely do we find it a laughing matter. The story you are about to hear is one of these rare and happy occasions. It concerns two missing persons and the intertwined lives of two French chefs named Henry Stringbean and Frank Pigsfoot, and how their friendship flourished in the kitchens of a New York restaurant called the King's Eggplant. It marks also the welcome addition to Suspense's company of stars of the popular French actor Maurice Marsac. Listen then as Monsieur Marsac stars in One Chef, Well Done, which begins in exactly 1 minute.
2: How can we recognize devotion to freedom? One way is to be able to identify the Navy Cross established by Congress in 1919. A cross made of bronze, it contains a design of an old sailing ship, the Caravelle, with crossed anchors and the words United States Navy on the reverse side. It is suspended from a blue ribbon with a narrow white stripe in the center. This rare award is given to any person serving in any capacity with the Naval Service of the United States who distinguishes himself by extraordinary heroism in connection with military operations against an armed enemy. Individuals who have received the Navy Cross include sailors who distinguished themselves during America's involvement with Japanese operations in China from 1937 to 1938. And men aboard the U.S. gunboat Panay, which was bombed and sunk in Chinese waters on December 12, 1937. The Navy Cross stands for extraordinary accomplishment, which a proud nation notes and acknowledges with gratitude. Who is next for the Navy Cross? It can be any dedicated seaman who so conducts himself as to be worthy of the great tradition of this honored symbol of freedom, the Navy Cross.
0: And now, One Chef, Well Done, starring Maurice Marsac, a tale well calculated to keep you in suspense.
3: Many times it is asked of me, how is it that you, Henri Haricot-Vert, have risen to the exalted position of chef de cuisine at such a tender age? And I, Henri Haricot-Vert, shrug with modesty and reply, well, it is because I began my apprenticeship in Paris when I was but 11. It is also because your America is the land of opportunity. It is also because Monsieur François Pied de Cochon is no longer in the kitchens here at the restaurant Les Aubergines du Roi. You do not understand concerning François? Permit me then to begin at the commencement. It was in the spring of 1901 that I applied for a position to Monsieur Smith, proprietor of Les Aubergines du Roi.
4: Me, I'm a meat and potatoes man, Henry. Meat and potatoes fried in plenty of bacon grease. But I'm running this restaurant for what they call the 400. Folks with more money than brains, and they want French grub. So I hire the best French chefs I can get, and then I leave them alone.
3: Entendu, Monsieur Smith.
4: Now, I will start you on sauces. But if you can cook like your recommendations say, you can move right up to the top.
3: The great Escoffier himself once complimented my riz de veau au queue de crevice.
4: Okay, if your sweetbreads satisfy Escoffier, they ought to satisfy François.
3: Monsieur François, he is the chef de cuisine?
4: Yeah, and you won't find a meaner one in all the 45 states. And until I can find somebody half as good and twice as pleasant, I gotta keep him.
3: I am pleasant. I wish to be friends with everyone.
4: Okay, friend. Now, you prove to the customers and to François that you're a first-class saucier, and I'll hope by that time the cops will have saved me the trouble of firing him.
3: The cops?
4: The police, the gendarmes. You see, Henry, François drinks.
3: But surely it is no concern of the gendarmes if one takes a little wine de temps en temps.
4: Of course it ain't. But me and the cops got a strong hunch that François also murders.
3: Sacre bleu.
4: Yep, that's why we're looking for a new sauce chef.
3: Sacre bleu.
4: But don't you worry. The way I got it figured, he just scares most people. The only ones he murders are his best friends.
5: Idiot of a goat! I instructed you to poach that salmon, not to make a stew of it. Get out of this kitchen before I take my sharpest knife to your miserable...
4: That's him, Henry. Gallant. Oh, Francois.
5: Don't come screaming at me during the dinner preparation, Monsieur Smith. You staff your kitchen with mutton-headed fools who cannot slice a shallot. Your stupid New York gendarme harass me with questions about poor Lucien's death. And today my head throbs as though it were a veal cutlet becoming a scallopini.
4: Now, Francois, don't get excited. I just want you to meet the new sous chef. Monsieur Francois Petit-Cochon, Monsieur Henry Haricot Vert.
3: Bonjour, monsieur.
5: What is bon about it? Can you cook?
4: Henry's got recommendations for Miss Coffier.
5: Who asked you, espèce de chameau? Now then, haricot vert, get into your working clothes and prepare a bolognese, a bordelaise, and a rouennaise. And if by some happy accident all three do not taste like raw flour paste, you and I shall be the best of friends.
0: In a moment, we continue with the second act of Suspense.
6: Another visit with Joe and Daphne Forsythe.
7: Hey, honey, I'm home. Daphne.
8: Drop dead.
7: Uh-oh, what's the matter, honey?
8: Don't you speak to me, you Don Juan.
7: Don Juan? Daphne, I'm no Don Juan. No hablo español.
8: Very funny. Ha, ha, ha.
7: Well, it was no prize winner, but...
8: Neither are you, you Lothario.
7: I've often wondered, what's a Lothario?
8: I don't know, but that's what the wives on TV always call their husbands. I guess it applies.
7: Do you want me to go out and come in again?
8: As far as I'm concerned, you can go for a long walk, preferably on a short pier.
7: Well, oh, come on, Daphne, what's wrong?
8: Your good friend Harry called, and he spilled the beans.
7: Which beans?
8: He said, quote, "Tell Joe he was right about those blondes. They're great," unquote.
7: Blondes?
8: That's what he said. Well?
7: He didn't say blondes. He said bonds. Savings bonds.
8: What?
7: Sure, I buy them on the payroll savings plan. And I told Harry he ought to do it, too. Savings bonds have a guaranteed interest that pays back $4 for every three, which is a pretty good investment.
8: That's a pretty good story, too.
7: It's true, so help me. That's why Harry's so happy. Savings bonds are great.
8: Well, maybe you're right. You wouldn't really fool around with blondes, would you? You're too faithful and sweet and kind and...
7: Fast talking.
0: And now, starring Maurice Marsac, Act Two of One Chef, Well Done.
3: A pinch of mignonette pepper, so... A pinch of chervil... One of tarragon, so...
9: Hello. What are you doing?
3: Preparing a bordelaise. Kindly permit me to concentrate.
9: Oh, you must be the new fellow from Paris. My name's Shirley.
3: Bonjour, mademoiselle.
9: I scrub the vegetables.
3: Then go scrub them.
9: Why? Old Francois ain't around. I guess he's got such a hangover he had to lay down for a while. Mmm. Gee, that stuff smells delicious when you whip it up like that.
3: I trust Monsieur Francois also will approve.
9: You better trust he won't. If he thinks you can cook, he'll pretend to like you. And if he pretends to like you, the same thing might happen to you as happened to Lucien.
3: Who is this Lucien?
9: He was the last sauce chef. Old Francois and him got to drinking together, and one time they went out on a terrible spree, and poor Lucien never came back.
3: Oh, quel dommage.
9: And they never found his body, neither. Francois must have sliced him into tiny bits and threw him off the Brooklyn Bridge.
3: Now, please, if you must weep, do not weep in my bordelaise. I have already salted it correctly.
10: Francois!
9: Oh, the boss, I've been scrubbing that.
10: Where's Francois?
3: Francois is said to be temporarily indisposed, Monsieur Smith.
4: Shades of William McKinley, the August Belmont J.P. Morgan party has just arrived.
3: Well, I do not comprehend.
4: The richest people in New York, and Francois was supposed to cook up a fancy fillet of beef goddard.
3: This matter sounds of importance. Filet de boeuf Godard.
4: What'll I do, Henry?
3: Remain calm. Tell Monsieur Auguste and J.P. Shades of McKinley all is well, and trust Henri.
4: I guess I'll have to. Great Garfield's ghost.
3: Filet de boeuf Godard. Oh, Maître Escoffier, Watch over your humble disciple now.
5: Nothing like a few moments in Madison Square to relieve a murderous pain in the head. Hey, you! What are you doing?
3: Making the several sauces you requested, Monsieur François.
5: When did I... Who are you?
3: Henri Haricovert. Do you not remember?
5: Your face is vaguely familiar. What is this wine? An excellent sherry. Do not waste too much in the sauce. What time is it?
3: 10 minutes past the 9.
5: Ah, yes. A miserable American royalty is to dine at 6:30. And I must prepare a filet de... 9:10. Oh, my filet.
3: Oh, the filet was served, Monsieur François. Served à la Godard. I prepared the garnishment and the sauce.
5: You garnished my filet?
8: Henry, look out, his knife!
5: Pig! Gavage, offspring of a turnip.
4: Henry, you hit a home run first time at bat.
5: Do not interrupt, Monsieur Smith. I have a lamb to butcher.
4: Belmont and Morgan said it was the finest beef Goddard they ever ate. Huh? They're coming back tomorrow, and they left a $100 tip for the chef. Here you are, kiddo.
3: The gratuity must be given to Monsieur François.
4: Why? He wasn't even here.
3: But he returned at the moment you left the kitchen.
5: I did?
3: Certainement.
4: Okay then, Francois, it's your $100. Good thing you came back. This kid might have got your job.
5: Mon ami.
3: We French must stand side by side in this strange country.
5: What you have done is what Lucien would have done. What you have said is what Lucien himself would have said. Come, we shall toast the dear departed Lucien in his magnificent sherry.
3: François, What happened to Lucien?
5: I do not know. All I recall is that one night Lucien and I went on a magnificent soiree from which poor Lucien never returned.
3: You remember nothing else?
5: Only this. Somewhere in the dim, dark caverns of my memory, the two of us enter a large, dark room with a row of white beds, some sort of transient hotel. We fell asleep, and I think that when I woke, his bed and all the other beds were empty. And I think I left rapidly and silently through a side door. I think.
3: François, my friend, could you by any chance have murdered Lucien?
5: Oh, mon Dieu, no. At least I don't think I murdered him. But one day, you shall help me to find out.
3: Poor François. If he did not think he murdered Lucien, then I, Henri Haricovert, also refused to believe it. In spite of our employer's views and those of the gendarmes. In spite of the views of Shirley, the vegetable bather.
9: You could be head chef here if you wanted to, Henry. Mr. Smith keeps saying so.
3: François and I constitute a two-headed head chef. It does not matter what title we are called by.
9: That's another thing. You're always hanging around with old Francois instead of paying a little attention to me once in a while.
3: And what could you contribute to a discussion of classic cookery?
9: Is cooking all you French guys think about?
3: When I think of other matters, do I not seek your company?
9: Yeah, and you always try to get me drunk, just like Lucien used to.
3: I believe Lucien and I would have had a great deal in common.
9: That's what I keep telling you, Henry. If you don't quit being friends with Francois, you and Lucien will be dead in common. And when you are, don't come to me for sympathy.
3: One who is too stupid to cook cannot understand one whose whole life is cookery. But Francois and I, we understand each other perfectly. And often, when the diners have departed and the kitchen help had gone, we would remain at the restaurant and create magnificent dishes.
5: And now, mon ami, the question is, how shall we prepare this large corn-fed ham?
3: First, I have a question for you, François.
5: Ah.
3: I have found in the spirit pantry a case of these strange bottles. The label is printed in American, and while I now speak the language like a native, I do not yet read it so nifty.
5: Let me see. Old Usquebaugh Bourbon Whiskey, 100 proof, bottled in bond. Ah, yes, Henri. This is an American cooking wine made from the fermented juice of the corn. Taste it, mon ami.
3: Voilà. Your turn, François. Oh. Mon ami, I have an inspiration. We shall create a sauce for the corn-fed ham from this corn-flavored wine. So, why do you weep?
5: No.
3: If it is bad, we shall simply feed it to Monsieur Smith.
5: No, no, no, mon ami. I weep because, tout à coup, I too have the inspiration. Now we shall at last discover the fate of poor Lucien.
3: You believe that he died from eating ham?
5: No, no, no, no, no, no, no. On the very evening Lucien and I embarked upon our last soiree, he too thought to create a corn wine sauce for a ham. And when we had tasted enough of this usquebaugh to determine its properties led us on a grand exploration from which he did not return.
3: Ah, you believe that a bottle or two or three might lead us on a similar grand exploration?
5: Oui. Even now, incidents I could not recall begin to take shape in my memory. If only I can recall the very incident of Lucien's departure, perhaps even the idiot gendarme will leave me in peace. So, mon ami, we shall try to retrace every beautiful, fatal step, and you shall play the part of Lucien.
0: In just a moment, we continue with the third act of Suspense.
11: We have, together, ample capacity in freedom to defend freedom. This is NATO, the North Atlantic Treaty Organization. Soviet-dominated nations are held together only by political and military coercion. The strength and fiber of NATO lies in the fundamental unity in the face of dangers which threaten. Thanks to this solid fundamental unity, NATO nations can overcome difficulties and bring into harmony their individual points of view. The United States of America is a part of NATO. You should be aware of and alert to the objectives and programs of the North Atlantic Treaty Organization.
0: And now, starring Maurice Marsac, Act Three of One Chef, Well Done.
3: And thus, after the third bottle of old usquebaugh bourbon corn wine, the sauce was not completed, for I dimly remember that at this point, Francois and I, we were somehow standing in the corner of 14th Street and the Broadway, and seven horse cars already had gone by. Now, the eighth approached.
5: It cannot be any horse car, Henri. The one on which Lucien and I embarked was driven by an old chestnut mare named Mabel.
3: Well, we must await the same car.
12: This car to Delancey Street, Moss Street, and Fulton Fish Market.
3: Pardon, monsieur. Who is the noble horse who pulls your conveyance?
12: Her? That's old Mabel.
5: Voila! Off with you, my
12: old bagger. Hey, what's the idea?
5: Hello, Mabel. Allons-y, your boy.
12: Come back, your horse, Stephen Frost. You gents sure you can handle a load like you're taking on?
5: Il tumblers encore, s'il vous plaît.
12: Hey, wasn't you in here a few weeks ago?
5: Well, Henri, Mabel has brought us to the right place.
12: Sure, only it was with another guy, Lukey or something like that you called him.
5: The excellence of your memory is exceeded only by the charm of your establishment. Now, Henri, we must seek the hotel from which Lucien never returned.
12: Don't tell me your boys is leaving already.
5: No offense, monsieur.
12: Oh, offense, my hairpiece. I want to do you a favor. I'm kind of worried about you getting home. So why don't you just write your names and addresses on these cardboard tags and tie them to your wrists? Then if you pass out somewhere, the cops will deliver you.
5: Merci. You are a true friend.
12: Don't mention it. And what's yours, gents?
5: Psst, Henri. Do not inscribe your correct name.
3: No.
5: Write as I am writing. Name unknown. Address unknown.
3: As you wish. But why?
5: Our true friend is a spy of the gendarme. But we have now outwitted him.
3: You are sure this is the street?
5: I think I am sure. What's the matter?
3: Oh, it's nothing. I have simply run into a building.
5: Ah, then it is the hotel we seek. Lucien discovered it in the same way.
3: But where is the entrance? And the test for registration.
13: Ah, my fine pigeon. We shall save the centime they would charge. For I can grope to the side entrance, which, as you shall see, opens directly into a large room of many beds. There, I am sure, we will discover what happened to poor Lucien.
3: I remember, and yet I do not remember. We seemed to be in a cavernous place of gloom, with sleeping figures upon narrow white beds. It seemed that we found two beds, empty, and side by side. When I lay down, the bed seemed cool and hard. But I am tired, and soon I fall into the deep slumber. Then I awaken, and I am unsure that I am truly awake. Cold, gray light, the feeling that I am alone in the room. No, there on the next bed, Francois slumbers, so I am awake. No, two men come and lift the sleeping Francois to a cart with wheels. This cannot be, so I am still asleep. Their voices are a part of my dream.
14: This one hasn't been claimed either?
15: Nope, name unknown, address unknown.
14: That's life. Here today and gone tomorrow.
3: So I dream that they wheel Francois off on the cart to a far end of the room. I dream that in the wall, a small door opens. And as it opens, I dream that a cheery fire blazes beyond. Then the door shuts. And I dream a strange sound. And I dream that I'm running. And when I awaken, I am outside a hotel. I walk around to the front of the building. Over the doorway are painted in American words the name of the establishment. Pardon, monsieur.
16: Yeah?
3: Your language I speak with perfection, but I do not read it so nifty. What mean those words, s'il vous plaît?
16: No, they don't mean s'il vous plaît. It just says New York morgue, entrance to crematory.
3: Oh, merci bien. And thus, because Francois is no longer here in the kitchens of the restaurant Aubergine du Roi, I have been persuaded to accept the title of chef de cuisine.
0: Suspense, in which Maurice Marsac starred in William N. Robeson's production of One Chef Well Done by Francis von Hartisfeldt. Supporting Mr. Marsac in One Chef Well Done were Sandra Gould, Joe DeSantis, Ben Wright, and Jack Moyles. Listen. Listen again next week when we return with another tale well calculated to keep you in suspense.

Suspense has been brought to you through the worldwide facilities of the United States Armed Forces Radio and Television Service.

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14: 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Yes, right now a glassful would be very pleasant, as Roma wines bring you a remarkable tale of suspense.
15: And with the strange tale called Cricket, and with the performances of Margaret O'Brien as Little Florence, and of Dame Mae Whitty as her grandmother, Mrs. Edney, Roma wines hope indeed to keep you in...

0: Grandma says we have to move from this house, Cricket. We have to go away. I guess it's the noises and the things she hears at night. She's good, and I love her, but she doesn't understand. There's nothing in this house to frighten anyone, nothing that is bad. Listen, Cricket, there'll be no one here but Anna tonight. And tonight you said you'd come. But I won't be here, Cricket. Grandma's taking me to Golders Green to stay with Aunt Collar until we find another house. Couldn't you come there too, Cricket? It wouldn't be hard to find. No, I guess you couldn't. I guess this is the only house that you can come to. Is that because you died here, Cricket?
1: Florence?
0: Yes, Grandma?
1: Are you ready?
0: Yes, Grandma. I was just saying goodbye.
1: Please, Florence. You promised not to worry me anymore.
0: Couldn't we stay here tonight? Just tonight?
1: No, dear. Come now. We mustn't keep the cab waiting.
0: All right, then. You go on ahead. I'll be right down. Goodbye, Cricket. I hope you'll understand.

0: Hello? No, this is the maid. Mrs. Edney isn't here. No, she's staying overnight in Golders Green with her granddaughter. You're welcome. Goodbye. Who's it?
1: It's me, Anna.
0: Oh, you shouldn't come in without knocking like that.
1: I heard Mrs. Edney was gone. Have you finished with the cleaning?
0: Not quite. You're early.
1: I was worried.
0: Has there been another robot raid?
1: No, not that. I didn't like you being here in the house alone. Anna, I want you to tell Mrs. Edney you're not coming back after today.
0: But, Charles, I can't...
1: If Mrs. Edney chooses to live in this house, that's her affair, but... Have you heard it tonight?
0: Have I heard what?
1: You know what I mean.
0: I've heard nothing.
1: The neighbors have.
0: Oh, if they minded their own business, they wouldn't hear so much.
1: They said it was bad.
0: I'm not interested in what they said.
1: Well, you should be.
0: Why should I be?
1: Because of all the things that goes on in this house... What was that?
0: Who is it?
2: Anna?
0: Oh, Mrs. Edney.
2: I thought you'd gone. Oh, good evening, Charles.
1: Good evening.
0: I thought you were staying the night in Golders Green, Mrs. Edney.
2: I am. I left Florence there. But I have to meet the real estate man here, Mr. Peters.
0: Then you are going to move?
2: Yes, Anna.
0: Oh, I hope you're not moving because of the stories that have got around. Oh,
2: don't you worry about me. You'd better go now, Anna. Take your umbrella. It's raining.
0: If you need me, you'll drop me a line, won't you?
2: I will. Thank you. Goodbye.
0: Goodbye, Mrs. Edney.
1: Ah. I suppose you don't hear it now, Anna.
0: Charles. The neighbor's dog's at it again, Mrs. Edney.
1: The neighbor's dog? You know, there isn't a dog within miles of here.
2: That must be Mr. Peters now.
1: It ain't no dog anyone's ever seen, and you know it.
0: Well, good night, Mrs. Edney.
3: Hello. Hello there.
2: Oh, Mr. Peters. Good night, Anna, Charles. Come in, Mr. Peters.
3: Oh, I'm so sorry to be so late, but I've been to Brighton.
2: Have you good news for us?
3: Well, I saw the house. It's going to take a lot of work before you'll be able to move into it.
2: Oh, no. I'd planned so on being out of this house.
3: Well, couldn't you stay here until...
2: I can't stay in this house another night.
3: But, Mrs. Edney, after you went through all the trouble of remodeling it after the bombing last year... It seems a pity that you'd be leaving it for something so far less attractive.
2: My granddaughter isn't well. She hasn't been since her parents were killed at Coventry.
3: Yeah, I know that, but I should think she'd be more comfortable here than that. Say, what's that noise upstairs?
2: Well, I hear it too.
3: It's someone up there, eh?
2: Mr. Peters, would you do me a favor?
3: Well, certainly.
2: Would you come upstairs with me?
3: Of course. What is it?
2: Follow me. Do you see anyone in the hallway here?
3: No, I don't.
2: This is the guest room. Do you see anything unusual?
3: No.
2: I'm sorry to have to do this.
3: Well, not at all, but...
2: This is my bedroom. There's no one here, is there?
3: No, there isn't.
2: Let's go downstairs again. I could show you through this whole house, and you'd see nothing. No one.
3: Yes, but Florence...
2: She isn't here. I took her to her aunt's this afternoon.
3: Well, I distinctly heard noises. But perhaps they came from a neighbor.
2: Mr. Peters, the noises you heard a while ago, did they sound as though they might have come from a neighbor's?
3: No. They were in this house, all right.

0: I wish I could help you, Mrs. Edney.
1: I must ask you to say nothing about our moving to Florence. She's against leaving this house, but I know it isn't good for her to stay here.
0: I understand that. I smell something burning.
1: Yes, it's always like that. First the noises, then something burning.
0: But there is something burning.
1: You can search the house, you'll see no one. Nor will you find anything burning. I know.
0: Are you certain there's no one upstairs?
1: You saw. You saw a while ago.
0: Yeah, but I heard it so clearly. And that smell.
1: Would you like to go upstairs again?
0: Yes. I'll go alone this time.

0: Who is it?
1: Florence.
0: Who are you?
1: I'm Mr. Peters, remember me?
0: Yes, you're the man who wants us to move out of this house, don't you?
1: Well, I looked for another house for you because your grandmother asked me to.
0: Don't look anymore.
1: Well, if you say so. I thought you were at your aunt's.
0: No.
1: Yeah, Florence, that burning smell. Have you been playing with matches?
0: No.
1: Well, don't you smell something burning?
0: Yes.
1: What is it?
0: It's him.
1: Him? What do you mean?
0: Oh, you wouldn't understand.
1: Now, you must tell me. You wouldn't want the house to burn down, would you?
0: The house won't burn down. Mr. Peters, would you please go away?
1: Very well. Good night, Florence.
0: Did it hurt much, Cricket?

0: Sydney, your granddaughter's upstairs.
1: But she couldn't be.
0: Are you sure she wasn't up there a while ago when we both went up?
1: But you saw. I showed you.
0: Yeah, you didn't show me your granddaughter's room.
1: I'm going upstairs. Please wait.
0: Certainly.

0: Florence, what are you doing here?
1: I couldn't stay at Aunt Carla's any longer.
0: How did you get in?
1: I came in the back door through the kitchen.
0: Why?
1: I was afraid you'd send me back again.
0: How did you get here?
1: I was given a ride. It was raining.
0: Oh, you're soaking wet. What have you done with your shoes and stockings?
1: I left them by the oven to dry.
0: Well, put on your pajamas and go to bed. I suppose we'll have to stay here tonight. I'll say goodnight to Mr. Peters and I'll be up later.
1: I've come back, Cricket.

0: Peters?
1: I'm out in the kitchen. Would you come here for a moment?
0: I found these shoes by the oven. They're scorched.
2: Well, Florence must have put them to dry.
0: Yes, I know you've been through a great deal lately, but I'd suggest that you take yourself in hand.
2: But, Mr. Peters...
0: Well, I think you've been imagining things. You insisted there was no one upstairs.
2: But there have been other times.
0: And are you sure that if you'd investigated them, you wouldn't have found an explanation like tonight?
2: I know what you're thinking.
0: I'm only trying to help you. This burning smell which you thought was so mysterious.
2: You've been very kind and patient. I'm sorry to have kept you so late, Mr. Peters.
0: Oh, not at all, but I do wish you'd reconsider your decision to move.
2: Yes, I'll reconsider. Thank you.
0: Call me in a few days, and if you still want to move, well, I'll see that...
2: Very well, Mr. Peters. Good night.
0: Good night. Why don't you complain to the neighbors about that dog? They've no right to...
2: But you see, there isn't any... Thanks again for everything. Good night.

0: For Suspense, Roma Wines are bringing you as co-stars Dame Mae Whitty and Margaret O'Brien. In a moment, we will present the second act of Cricket by Mel Dinelli, which is Roma Wines' presentation tonight of Suspense.
1: Between the acts of Suspense, this is Truman Bradley for Roma Wines. Elsa Maxwell is recognized internationally as an authority on gracious living. You will be interested in something she said the other day about wine and wartime food rationing. Listen.
2: I find that people who know one simple secret of serving delicious meals aren't bothered much by food rationing. That secret is to enjoy good Roma wine with food. For instance, I recently had dinner with some old friends. The main dish was kidney bean casserole. 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
1: That's a grand suggestion from Elsa Maxwell. 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
0: And now, Roma Wines bring back to our soundstage Margaret O'Brien as Little Florence and Dame Mae Whitty as her grandmother in the second act of Cricket, a play well calculated to keep you in suspense.

0: I'm letting you stay, Florence, but just for tonight. Now, you must promise me to go to sleep.
1: But I'm afraid I'll miss him if he comes.
0: Oh, you must stop talking like that.
1: Do you know why he might come tonight, Grandma?
0: He's not coming, dear.
1: Oh, yes, he is. It's just a year that he's been gone. A year's an awfully long time for someone that you love to be gone, isn't it?
0: Try not to think about it, dear.
1: Please, Grandma, tell me about it.
0: Oh, no, dear. I want you to go to sleep.
1: Please, Grandma, tell me just once, and then I'll go to sleep. Tell me how brave he was. Please?
0: Oh, Florence. Well, then will you promise to go to sleep?
1: Yes, I promise.
0: Very well. Very well. Once upon a time, there was a little girl. A lonely little girl and a dog.
1: A very brave dog.
0: Yes, a very brave dog. It was during one of those awful raids when we sometimes thought none of London would be left standing. I'd put you to bed in this very room, and I'd gone downstairs to lock up the house for the night. And the awful bomb seemed to be coming closer and closer. I was standing at one of the windows looking out when I heard the screeching whistle very close. Then there was a splitting crash. The door seemed to go out from under me. And the next thing I knew, I was out in the street. There were crowds and confusion. I'd been hurt. I couldn't seem to move. But I knew you were still in there. I tried to get up. But they kept telling me not to. But I'd hurt myself. The house was blazing by now. And then I remembered that Cricket was in there too. And I prayed that somehow, some way he'd do something. And then we saw you. You were dazed. And Cricket was tugging at you, pulling you towards the doorway. He was leading you straight to safety. You were almost out, both of you. Suddenly, the flaming doorway crashed. It looked as though you'd been buried under the doorway. And for a moment I thought... But then we saw you coming towards me. It was Cricket who'd been trapped inside the house. And we could hear him, the poor, brave dog. There was nothing we could do. For the whole house seemed to fall in after that. And so the little girl was saved. And her best friend gave his life for her. Why do you make me tell you about it, Florence? It only makes you feel worse.
1: Oh, no, Grandma. It makes me see how brave and wonderful he was. Grandma, do you hear?
0: Shh. You're imagining things. It isn't good for you.
1: Listen, Grandma. Charles hears it, too. I heard him telling Anna about it.
0: Please, Florence.
1: And that burning smell. Mr. Peter says it was my

0: I think the engine's stalling out on me.
1: Yeah, that don't sound right.
0: Dang, got a lot more miles to go.
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3: Did it hurt much, Cricket?

0: Anna.
1: I know it's late, Mrs. Edney, but I thought as long as Charles said things to make you nervous, and you being alone here and all, well, I thought it was the least I could do.
0: What is it, Anna?
1: It's about the howling, Mrs. Edney. Charles said there was no dog in the neighborhood, but it seems there is. He belongs to the Hitchfords up the street a ways. They're renting the place, and the lease doesn't allow them to keep pets, so they've been hiding the poor animal out in the barn all tied up. He's what we've been hearing. We found out on the way home.
2: Oh, thank you for coming back. Florence is ill again. This might help to straighten things out.
1: Is she bad, Mrs. Edna?
2: I'm afraid so. I've called the doctor.
1: Could I help?
2: Oh, if you could stay here tonight.
1: I've made plans to, Mrs. Edna.
2: It's foolish, I suppose, but somehow I am relieved to know there is another dog in the neighborhood after all.
1: I know what you mean. I wouldn't for the world have let Charles know. But I was a bit jumpy myself.
2: If we could only convince Florence now.
1: Have you taken a temperature?
2: No, I was going to. Listen.
1: Yes, it's a robot raid. They've been expecting one.
2: The lights.
1: It's probably got the powerhouse.
2: What do we do?
1: Don't be nervous. Have you candles?
2: They're upstairs. Why, it's so dark.
1: Here, take hold of the banister. Just follow me. Careful of the landing now.
2: Do you smell something burning?
1: Yes. Probably has something to do with the lights going out.
2: Look, Anna. That light. Do you see it?
1: Yes. It's Florence's room.
2: But all the other lights are out.
1: Oh, don't get excited. We'll go up and see. Come on.
2: Florence.
3: Yes, Grandma?
2: What are you doing with that lighted candle?
3: It's for Cricket.
2: I told you to stay in bed.
3: I put it in the window for him. It'll help him find the house.
2: Florence, you're ill.
1: Here, dear. Let me tuck you in bed.
3: Listen, he's lost.
1: Child, that's a neighbor's dog, Mr. Hitchford. That's not Cricket.
3: Oh, yes, Anna. I know his voice anywhere.
2: Please keep covered until the doctor gets here.
3: But I'm so warm. My head's burning.
1: I'll take a temperature.
3: I'm on fire like he was. Why doesn't he come?
2: Florence, please. You'll feel better when the doctor gets here.
1: Hold this in your mouth, dear.
3: Is my hair burning, Grandma?
2: It's the fever. Keep the covers on, dear.
3: Are the covers to smother the fire, Grandma?
2: Yes, dear. Keep them on.
3: Why doesn't he come? I'm burning.
2: Oh, what's keeping the doctor?
1: The robot raid. He's probably got his hands full someplace. Here, here. Let's look at the thermometer. Let me have it, dear.
2: Shh. I think she's asleep.
1: Yes. Poor child. Is it Edney? It's almost 103.
2: Good heavens. Listen, they're getting closer. What'll we do? We can't move Florence with a fever like this. It may be pneumonia.
1: Don't get excited.
3: He's crying because I'm burning like he did.
1: Shouldn't I close the window? There's a wind coming up.
3: Oh, no, Anna. I want to listen for him. I want him to see the candle so he can come home.
1: All right. Try to sleep, dear.
3: Is he coming? Why doesn't he come? Why doesn't he?
2: We've got to get that fever down. I'll go and get some aspirin.
1: I'll go with you and get another blanket.
2: Oh, if the doctor would only come.
3: Cricket, is that you, Cricket? Oh, if they could only see you now, they'd believe me. Why have you come back, Cricket? Don't run away, Cricket. Here, Cricket. Oh, why?

0: can I see you this time? I've never been able to see you before. Oh, don't run away. I'll help you. Oh, now I'll have to follow you. And Grandma told me to stay in bed. Oh, wait for me, Cricket. I'm coming. Wait for me.
1: Hariana, look at the smoke. That's never happened before.
2: It's coming from upstairs.
1: Quick, Florence.
2: It's Florence's bedroom. Oh, the curtains are burning. The candle she put in the window.
1: Yes, Florence.
2: Look in the bathroom. I can beat these flames out with the rug.
1: Florence,
2: look. Oh, there's a handkerchief on the windowsill.
1: She must have climbed down the trellis.
2: Oh, dear. I can't see her out there. She couldn't be out in this cold.
1: She must be. Come, Anna. We'll go out the front way. We've got to find her.
2: We will. Let's try the knoll back of the house where she used to walk him.
1: Florence! We've got to find her, Anna. Listen.
2: As long as you can hear them robot motors, we don't have to worry. It's only when they stop. Look! Just coming over the knoll!
1: It's Florence. Oh, thank heaven. Oh, Florence. Florence. Oh, darling, you shouldn't have come out like this.
0: I had to. I saved him. He might have burned to death.
2: Wouldn't you like me to carry her?
1: No, thank you. It's not far.
0: I put the flames out with my blanket, like he did, and now I don't burn anymore either.
1: Florence.
2: Mrs. Edney, feel her head.
1: What do you mean?
2: The fever's gone.
1: How?
2: I don't know.
1: Ah! The bomb! It stopped. It's overhead.
2: Fall to the ground, Mr. Edney.
1: Anna, are you all right?
2: Yes. And Florence?
1: She's all right. I can't see the house. Was it?
2: It must have hit directly on top of it. There's nothing. Nothing left of your house.
3: Are you all right over there?
2: Yes.
4: That was a bad one.
2: Oh, Mr. Hitchford.
4: Oh, it's you, Anna. Thank heavens. I thought maybe you were in the Edney place.
2: This is Mrs. Edney. Mr. Hitchford.
4: Oh, I'm sorry about your home, Mrs. Edney.
1: Oh, thank you.
4: Got our place, too.
1: Was anyone hurt?
4: No. Our dog disappeared just before the attack, and we were out hunting for him. I guess if it hadn't been for him, we'd have all been killed. Was there anyone hurt at your place, Mrs. Edney?
0: No, we were hunting the dog, too. Was your dog an Irish setter, Mr. Hitchford?
4: Yes, he was. But how did you know? We've been keeping him hidden.
0: And I knew his name, too.
4: Did you now? Well, what was it?
0: Cricket.
4: Why, that's remarkable. Remarkable, Florence.
1: I just can't... What you saying, Mr. Hitchford? Was that really your dog's name?
4: It was indeed. That's very remarkable of you to know, Florence. I thought there was only one dog in the world named Cricket.
0: There is. I mean, there was.

0: And so closes Cricket, in which Roma Wines have brought you Miss Margaret O'Brien and Dame Mae Whitty as co-stars of tonight's study in Suspense.
1: Before our stars return to the microphone, let me say a word for Roma Wines, the sponsor of Suspense. Here's a brief message from that noted authority on smart and pleasurable entertaining, Elsa Maxwell.
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3: 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Have you anything to say, Margaret?
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0: Suspense is produced, edited, and directed by William Spear. Margaret O'Brien appears through the courtesy of Metro-Goldwyn-Mayer and is currently being seen in their production, Music for Millions. Next Thursday, same time, Roma Wines will bring you Mr. Lloyd Nolan as star of Suspense.
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7: 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Starring tonight, Mr. Claude Rains and Mr. Vincent Price in Anton Leder's production of The Hands of Mr. Ottermore. A tale well calculated to keep you in suspense.
8: Tell me, Sergeant.
9: Yes?
8: Why do you think the Strangler killed the five times he did?
9: Six times, Mr. Newspaper Man.
8: Six?
9: Yes.
8: Well, I suppose you do know as much about the Strangler as I do. How long have you been on the police force, Sergeant?
9: This is my 15th year as a member of His Majesty's Metropolitan Police, Mr. Newspaper Man. For 10 years, I walked the beats of the Casper Street Station, and for the past 5 years, I've been a sergeant of that station. In 15 years, you learn a lot about many things, including murder.
8: Oh, yes, murder. It's a word and a deed which has fascinated more people than you and I could count. By all means, Sergeant, let's talk about murder.
9: You'd think there'd be little murder in such a district, wouldn't you, Mr. Newspaperman? Murder for a bit of Henning? Cup of tea? There's nothing there to take except lives. And it was there that the Strangler came to practice his grim trade. Already it struck twice. Once on Lagos Street, once on Breen Street. His strong, white hands reaching for an unexpected throat. Then he'd vanished into the darkness, leaving behind something that once had been a living, breathing human. What was his gain? Perhaps no more than the satisfaction of a job well done. Perhaps he felt he'd done some poor devil a favor, that a sympathetic force led him to his victims the same as a cyclone picks one corner and misses another. I was thinking about that the night I first met you, Mr. Newspaper Man. I was walking down Mallon End when I saw you, standing in the shadows.
10: Good evening, officer.
9: Stand where you are. Who are you?
10: From the Daily Herald, officer.
9: Oh, newspaper man, eh?
10: Yes.
9: What are you doing here?
10: Oh, looking for a story. Are you expecting to catch the Strangler, officer?
9: What would you know about the Strangler, Mr. Newspaper Man?
10: Only that he likes your district and that you have no idea who he is.
9: That's right. He could be anybody who's about in this district at night. Perhaps even a newspaper man.
10: Oh, you suspect that I might be making my news before I write it? And I shall keep that in mind for dull days. Good night, sir.
9: All right. I watched you, Mr. Newspaper Man, as you walked away. Watched and thought of the force that moved the Strangler. About the same time, that force, whatever it was, brought the Strangler to Mr. Wybrow, an honest worker whom I've seen so many times, I can tell you nearly exactly how he spent his last few minutes on Earth. I know the very sound of his footsteps, almost his every thought. And I can hear the footsteps of the man who followed him. It was 6 o'clock of an evening, and Mr. Wybrow was going home from work. He stepped off the tram at High Street and Mallon End and walked slowly, wondering if his missus would have herring or haddock for his tea. It was a wretched night, and he could taste the fog in his throat, feel the dampness through the soles of his shoes. He turned down Lagos Street, and the footsteps behind turned with him. And so, one behind the other, the two men walked through Lagos and turned into Loyal Lane. Any man other than Mr. Wybrow might have heard some warning in the footsteps that followed him. Something that said, beware. Beware. Beware. No. The foot of a killer falls just as quietly as the foot of any other worker. But those footfalls were bearing a pair of hands to Mr. Wybrow. And there is something in hands. Behind him, even then, those hands were flexing themselves, feeling the strength run down through the strong fingers. Mr. Wybrow was almost home. He turned down Casper Street, plodding along through the dim light. Small dog barked at the figures. Voices drifted out from the shabby houses, but Mr. Wybrow paid no attention to them or to the steps which followed him. Ahead of Mr. Wybrow was his own house, and he walked a little faster. Maybe it looked like he was going to get away, but the man behind only smiled and followed at the same pace. Mr. Wybrow turned in at his own gate and opened the door. He stepped inside.
11: Is that you, Harry?
12: Yes. What's for tea, Flossie?
11: Harry, you're lucky to be getting that. Who's that?
12: How do I know before I've opened the door? If it's a collector, he can just nip off. Well, what?

And that is how Mr. and Mrs. Wybrow became the third and fourth, but not the last, victims of the strangling horror.

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1: Hap, let me tell you about a foolish fellow who got the outside of his car all dolled up with doodads, trinkets, foxtails, and whatnots.
2: All right.
1: And then, by Cornelius, he comes chug-a-lugging up the avenue with misfiring spark plugs and his engine sounding like a stuttering teapot. Hey, friend, I yelled at him, why don't you switch to a set of those smooth-firing Autolite resistor spark plugs and make that bus of yours sound as fancy as it looks?
2: And what did he answer?
1: This guy said to me, plugs is plugs. Well, Autolite resistor spark plugs, I corrected him, are different. 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What's more, Autolite resistor spark plugs cut down spark plug interference with radio and television reception. Pipe that.
2: That's telling him.
1: Wow, he says. Can you back up all that sales talk? Ah, listen, pal, I told him. These are just a few fine and fancy facts. And what's more, those wide-gap Autolite resistor spark plugs are one of over 400 automotive, aviation, and marine products world famous for their Autolite-engineered dependability.
2: Then what, Harlow?
1: I'll tell you the rest after Suspense, Hap.
0: And now, Autolite brings back to a Hollywood soundstage Mr. Claude Rains and Mr. Vincent Price in The Hands of Mr. Ottermole, a tale well calculated to keep you in suspense.
3: Sergeant, did you ever stop to wonder at the pranks of fate? Mr. Wybrow died at the one moment when there was no one around to witness his death.
4: That's true.
3: A few minutes earlier, perhaps a few minutes later, there were people on the street. Think how different it might have been if you had arrived there earlier than you did.
5: Perhaps, Mr. Newspaper Man, but I'd finished my evening tea and was walking through Casper Street to the station. Mr. Wybrow was still lying on the door of his house, his wife on the floor a little beyond him. Both were dead. I blew my whistle, and the constable came on the run. We searched the house, then talked to the neighbors on either side. Nobody had heard anything except Mrs. Wybrow's scream, and they thought that just a family fight. There's no sign of anything but brutal murder. While we waited for the ambulance, I suddenly remembered something. Smithers?
6: Yes, sir?
5: Just before I found them, I saw you standing at the end of the lane. What were you up to there?
6: I thought I saw a suspicious character mucking about there, sir, and I was keeping an eye on him.
5: Suspicious character, but blasted. You don't want to look for suspicious characters. You want to look for murderers.
6: Yes, sir. Think we'll get him, sir?
5: Well, just between you and me, Smithers, I have my doubts. With a man who kills to get a few bob, you know he's going to keep on because as soon as he's broke, he'll slosh another one. But a man like this, you don't know when he'll strike again. Or if he'll strike again. Back at the station, the newspaper men were waiting for the story, having scented it the way dogs will smell out the fresh track of a fox. There was one newspaper man, a tall, with shoulders and arms that looked more like a coal heaver than a journalist, who kept asking about clues as though he wanted to solve the case himself. That was you, Mr. Newspaper Man. Or maybe you just wanted to find out how much we knew. After the newspaper men left, I was in my office, finishing up my report, when there was a knock on the door. Who's there?
3: Do you mind if I come in, Sergeant?
5: Oh, it's you.
3: Yes, I thought of a few more questions I'd like to ask you.
5: Well, it seems to me you are around all the time.
3: So?
5: Yes. And now you want to ask more questions. I'm afraid we can't give out any more information than you already have.
3: Yeah, half a minute, Sergeant. All the papers are going to do a regular story on the strangling monster. I thought I'd like to do something different, more of a mood piece. Now, you look like an intelligent man, Sergeant.
5: Thanks.
3: Well, I thought you might help.
5: Well, maybe I can, maybe I can't. What do you want to know?
3: What sort of a man do you think the killer is? You really think he's a monster who can slip through the night without being seen?
5: No. No, I think he's probably a very ordinary man. Everyone, even our own constables, is looking for a monster instead of the man standing next to them. No, this man can move about and no one sees him because he's an ordinary man and it's ordinary for him to be around. He might be a bootblack, the man who makes deliveries, or even a policeman. Or a journalist.
3: Why do you say that?
5: I don't think I meant anything personal, Mr. Newspaper Man. I meant that he's merely someone you look at and never think that maybe he might strangle someone.
3: Your theory is very interesting, Sergeant. And do you also think that you'll catch him?
5: Well, if he's caught, short of actually catching him in the act, it'll be because of only one thing.
3: Oh, and that is?
5: Curiosity.
3: Curiosity?
5: Yes. He'll be nabbed if his curiosity is too great. If he wonders how near others are to him. If he has to ask questions and then returns to ask still more questions.

0: Later that evening, I went out into the district, visiting beat after beat. The presence of the killer, the Strangling Horror, was in the air. The entire district was given over not to panic, for London never yields to that, but to fear of the unknown. And while the community still gasped over the deaths of Mr. and Mrs. Wybrow, while fear was moving into every tenement, the killer made his next move. Conscious of the horror caused by his hands and as hungry for more as any giddy girl at her first performance in the music hall, his hands reached out again. Well, I was cutting through Clemming Street when I saw you again, Mr. Newspaper Man. You slipped along the street, peering into alleys. Even then I had a hunch to stop you, yet I felt I had no real reason to suspect you, so I walked on. Peterson and Joyner were patrolling Joiningen Road. It was just 9:32 when I met Joyner near the middle of the street. I spoke to him and went on. At 9:33, I met Peterson coming back from the other end of the street. I answered his greeting and passed, intending to go to the end of the beat and cut over to Logan Passage. Then, during the few seconds that everyone's back was turned towards the spot where he stood, the killer struck again. Joyner, here.
1: What the? Good heavens. It's Peterson.
0: Yeah, it's Peterson. Dead like the rest of them. Strangled right under our noses. Where were you, Joyner?
1: I just reached the end of my beat, Sergeant. Was already turning when I heard your whistle.
0: And I just passed him on my way to Logan.
1: Then we were covering both ends of the street. He must have come from Minnow Street or Clemming Street and gone back the same way before we could see him. It is dimly lit around here, sir.
2: Yeah, I say, what's up, Constable? I heard...
0: Stand where you are. Oh. It's you, Mr. Newspaper Man.
2: Yes, so he struck again. What happened, Sergeant?
0: I've been checking the beats. Huh. I came up here passing Joyner and then Peterson here. I was at this end of the street, Joyner at that, with Peterson in between us going towards Joyner. He cried out once and then was like this. We saw no one. Where were you when you heard my whistle?
2: On Clemming Street, perhaps half a square down, and no one passed that way.
1: That means that he must have come from Minnow. Shall I ring in, sir?
0: Yeah, go ahead, Joyner. Half a square down Clemming Street, were you?
2: That's right.
0: That's where you were more than 5 minutes ago when I passed, and you were coming this way.
2: Well, I thought I saw something in one of the alleys and stopped to look closer. Oh, now, come, Sergeant, let's not start suspecting each other. The mutual suspicion of this district is catching.
0: Yeah, I suppose it is.
2: Yes, of course.
0: Still, there's a murderer who must be caught, Mr. Newspaper Man. The following day, I was back on duty early. You know, the sight of a uniformed sergeant somehow gave the people a bit more confidence than that of the constables. Oh, bobbies are well enough in their way, but you know, your average Londoner likes to see more important officials around when things are a bit rough. The talk in the pubs and on the streets was all cut from the same cloth. And the pattern was fear.
3: I say the Strangler's some posh who's off his beam. Thinks as how we ain't squeezed dry enough. So he nips over, squeezes a little more, and pops back to the West End.
4: Oh, you're balmy. He's a leg. Didn't he get a peeler last night, and don't that prove it?
5: He's a bleeding Jack the Ripper. That's what he is. And he'll bloody well kill a lot of us without a single bloody flick to stop him.
6: He got a bobby, didn't he? And with bobbies crawling all over the place and not one to lay a hand on him. And who's to stop him? That's what I want to know.
0: I walked the streets, dropping a bit of cheer here and there. Four or five times I saw you again, Mr. Newspaper Man. Your dark face twisted with emotion as you listened to the talk. This, too, was queer, for you were the only newspaper man I saw in the whole district. By 9 o'clock, I was in Richards Lane, a narrow street, partly a stall market and partly cheap homes. On one side was the shattered wall of the railway yard. The wall of the railway yard put a shadow over the street so that even a garbage can looked like a man crouching. Farther down the street, the outline of the empty market stalls looked like a bunch of ghosts waiting for the man who would send them more ghosts. There was no one on the street. No one to witness that which was about to be. Then, suddenly, in the time between one footfall and another, the wall of silence was broken.
7: Help! He's here!
0: And then the lane came to life. It seemed like they were all released by that scream. All along the street, doors opened and people poured into the street, muttering as the stored-up anger began to overcome their fear. They milled around, uncertain which way to turn. Then the whistle pointed the direction to them. Gathering like dark clouds, they moved down on the cottage where I stood with the constables. The sight of so many of us made them feel that he would now be caught, and their anger came up in answer to it.
8: Well, go in and get him. What you waiting for?
3: He's through killing now. Go on and get him, you bloody feelers.
8: He ought to be strung up. That's what
9: Break it up. Move back, all of you. Joiner, get around to the back and meet the constables there. Martin, Addison, take the house on the left. Jones, Edmonds, take the house on the right. Betts, you come with me.
8: Save a piece of him for me, Sergeant.
0: Inside the cottage, a whole family lay dead, fallen around the supper table. One look at their necks showed us the strangler's trademark again, but there was nothing in that cottage except death. One by one, the constables came back to report. Nothing. Once more, he had killed and slipped away. Again, I looked out at the crowd, now beginning to move back as they realized we were empty-handed. Suddenly I saw in the front ranks your face again, the newspaper man who seemed to be everywhere I turned. There was a light in your face, a light that was almost happiness. And looking at you in that brief second, I was aware that there were two of us who now knew the identity of the murderer. But the crowd shifted back, began to lose themselves in the shadows, and you were gone before I could move. The strangler had struck again, and again we were empty-handed as we waited for the ambulance.
2: You may have been empty-handed, Sergeant, but I'm sure there were enough thoughts in your head to make up for the lack of something to put your hands on. Dark thoughts, perhaps.
0: Yes, I did think, Mr. Newspaper Man. I tried to imagine what you were doing during the next hour. I thought perhaps that you went to the nearest pub and sat alone at the bar, attended by a frightened barmaid. I think you dismissed the strangling horror from your mind and thought only of the glass of stout and the sandwich, for even such men as you must rebuild their strength. I think you looked at the sandwich, noticing that it was skimpy, as bar sandwiches usually are, and you may have thought idly of the inventor of the sandwich, the Earl of Sandwich, then of George the Fourth, then of all the Georges, as any good Englishman might, and so to that George who wondered how the apple got into the apple dumpling. It was while thinking of that, and how the ham got into the ham sandwich, that your mind came back to the people who had been murdered. Maybe it was then that you thought of the simplest fact of all, that the murderer could escape by either running away or by standing still. It was then, I think, that you got up from the bar without finishing your sandwich. It was perhaps 20 minutes later that you walked down the street and met the man you were looking for.
2: Well, seen anything of the murderer, Sergeant?
0: Oh, it's you again.
2: Yes.
0: No, nor is anybody else. And I doubt if they ever will.
2: Oh, I don't know. He's already struck 5 times. I've been thinking about it, and I've got an idea.
0: So?
2: Yes. Came to me all of a sudden. And I felt that we'd all been blind. It's been staring us in the face.
0: Oh? Has it now? Well, if you're so sure, why not give us the benefit of it?
2: I'm going to. Yes, it seems quite simple now. But there's still one more point I don't quite understand. I mean the motive. Now, as man to man, tell me, Sergeant Otto Mole, just why did you kill those inoffensive people?
0: Well, to tell the truth, Mr. Newspaper Man, I don't know. But I've got an idea, just like you. Everybody knows we can't control the workings of our mind. Ideas come into our heads without being asked. But everybody's supposed to be able to control his body. Why? We get our minds from heaven knows where, from people who were dead years before we were born, some say. Maybe we get our bodies the same way. Our faces, our legs, our hands. They aren't completely ours. And couldn't ideas come into our bodies like ideas come into our minds? Couldn't ideas live in muscles as well as in a brain? Couldn't it be that parts of our bodies aren't really us? And couldn't ideas come into them all of a sudden like ideas come into my hands? You see, Mr. Newspaper Man? It was.

One other thing. The newspaper man did while he was in that pub. He'd called his newspaper and told them his idea and said he was coming to meet me. And so, they're hanging me, killing me for something which my hands did. I had nothing to do with it. You can see that. But what hurts me the most is what the judge said when he sentenced me. It's not true. It's not true, I tell you, that if I lived, someday these hands, my hands, they say, might reach out for you.

0: 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Mr. Rains and Mr. Price will return in just a moment.
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4: The Hands of Mr. Ottermole has always been one of my favorite mystery stories, and so it was a great pleasure to be able to play it on Suspense, one of my favorite radio programs. 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
5: Well, I agree with you on both counts, Claude. 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By the way, Claude, what will we be hearing on Suspense next week?
4: A treat you won't want to miss. One of Hollywood's most glamorous stars, Miss Rosalind Russell, in a top story, The Sisters. Another gripping study in...
0: Suspense.
2: Claude Rains will soon be seen in the Paramount picture, The Sin of Abby Hunt. Vincent Price can currently be seen with Lana Turner, Gene Kelly, and June Allison in Metro-Goldwyn-Mayer's Technicolor production, The Three Musketeers. Tonight's suspense play was the famous story by Thomas Burke, adapted for radio by Ken Crossan, with music composed by Lucian Morawek and conducted by Lud Bluskin. The entire production was under the direction of Anton M. Leader. In the coming weeks, Suspense will present such stars as James Cagney, Ronald Coleman, William Bendix, and others. 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And next Thursday, same time, hear Rosalind Russell in... The Sisters.
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This is the Man in Black, here again to introduce Columbia's program, Suspense. With us again as star is Mr. Orson Welles, in the third of four successive appearances for the Suspense audience. And sharing honors with Mr. Welles this evening is a lovely and distinguished Hollywood leading lady, Miss Geraldine Fitzgerald. Our play tonight is from a short story by Agatha Christie. And so with Philomel Cottage, and with the performances of Geraldine Fitzgerald as Alex Martin, and of Orson Welles as her devoted husband, Gerald, we again hope to keep you in suspense.

0: Carmel Cottage.
1: What's that, Alex?
0: I was just reading the sign over the gate. What does Philomel mean?
1: Are you joking?
0: No, really.
1: Why, you little cockney. You've been here for 3 weeks and you still don't know. Philomel is another name for the bird that's supposed to sing only for lovers. You've been hearing it every twilight.
0: Oh, nightingale.
1: Of course. That sign, Philomel Cottage, is the main reason I wanted this place for us. Glad you bought it.
0: Gerald, this was a 50-50 investment and you know it.
1: 50-50, £1,000 from me and two from you.
0: What else could we do? You couldn't touch any more of your capital at the time, and... Well, when you find a country cottage that combines old-world charm with new-world plumbing, you want to grab it. And and we did have to have the place, didn't we?
1: Yes, we did. I've often wondered if you weren't a bit lonely.
0: Lonely? With you?
1: I mean, well, after living the city all your life, pretty much to ourselves, you know. 2 miles from the nearest neighbor.
0: From the nearest eavesdropper, you mean?
1: Not an utterly hopeless romantic I met.
0: Well, you can't get out of it now.
1: No.
0: Oh, Gerald, you know what day today is?
1: Today it's the 13th.
0: It's our anniversary, darling. We've known each other exactly a month.
1: No, exactly 30 days.
0: Oh, Gerald, really now?
1: No, really.
0: What is it, dear? Do you have the pain again?
1: No. Just a little indigestion, I think. There.
0: Do you want me to get you your pill?
1: No. Well, dear, it's 11:25. Better get on to the village. Now to get that camera equipment.
0: And the human timetable walks through the garden gate.
1: My dear, there's nothing wrong with system, even on a honeymoon. Sooner I go, sooner I get back.
0: Oh, come on, Gerald. Forget your old photography. Why don't you stay and do some gardening? It'll be good for you.
1: Better for old George. He gets paid for it.
0: He's not due again till Saturday. The place will go to rack and ruin.
1: Over my dead body. Goodbye, dear.
0: Don't walk too fast, dear. Remember the last time. Be careful, darling.
2: Be careful. It had just slipped out. Be careful. Alex Martin swinging there on the garden gate, smiling out her happiness across a part of England that was as remote and placid as any you'd care to find, wondered why she'd said such a ridiculous thing. If this were London, say, that would have... London. And slowly the smile fell away. She knew then that the memory of that last week in London had never really been far from her mind. That and that last talk with Dick on the top deck of the bus crossing Trafalgar Square. She'd never seen him like that before.
3: Gerald Martin. I tell you, Alex, the man's a perfect stranger to you. You know nothing about him.
0: I know that I love him.
3: How can you know in a week? You've only met him.
0: It doesn't take everyone 7 years to find out you're in love with a girl.
3: It's meant for me, isn't it? Alex.
0: It's no use.
3: Alex, don't you know what it's been for me not being able to tell you? I couldn't, not with the income I had. Then I decided I couldn't wait anymore, and I was going to tell you anyway. And you know what happened?
0: No, I'm afraid I don't.
3: Oh, yes, you do. That money you inherited. That money from your cousin or uncle or whoever
0: it was. I don't see what that...
3: You didn't think I could ask you to marry me then, did you? You don't think I could live off your money?
0: I'm sorry, Dick. Believe me, I am, but it really doesn't matter now, one way or the other.
3: Doesn't matter, does it? You can bet it matters to that Martin chap. That's what he's after. You mark my words, he's after your money.
0: Dick, it might interest you to know that Gerald has money of his own, far more than I have.
3: And more than I have. Maybe that's the difference.
0: Oh, I've had enough of this. I'm getting off at the next stop.
3: Alex, please. All right, but let me tell you something. If you think I'm going to let Gerald cut me out and not do anything about it, you're very much mistaken. I'll catch up with him, do you hear? I'll catch up with him if it's the last thing I do.
2: I'll catch up with him if it's the last thing I do. To Alex, that threat of just 1 month ago was merely a heat-of-the-moment outburst of hurt pride. And yet as she leaned on the gate of Philomel Cottage, kept echoing in her mind. What swept it away, what brought her back to the rustic idyllic happiness of her life with Gerald Martin, was the ring of the telephone inside the cottage. Who could be calling? Could it be Gerald? Gerald had hardly had time to get beyond the turn in the road. Except if something had happened to him. If he'd had another attack. Maybe one of the villagers was trying to call to say that he... Well, she hurried then, and her hand shook a trifle.
0: Hello?
4: Alex? This is Dick.
0: What? Who did you say? Dick?
4: Why, Alex, what's the matter with your voice? I wouldn't have known it. It's Dick. Dick Winterford.
0: Oh, Well, where are you?
4: At the Traveler's Arms. That is the right name, isn't it? Or aren't you acquainted with your village pub?
0: Do you mean you're here?
4: Yes, I'm on a holiday doing a bit of fishing. Any objection to my looking up you two good people this afternoon?
0: Oh, no. No, no, you mustn't.
4: Why, Alex. I beg your pardon. Of course, I won't bother you if you'd rather I didn't.
0: I'm sorry, Dick. I only meant that we'd be away this afternoon. Won't you come this evening?
4: Thanks very much, but I'll probably be away by then. Depends upon whether a pal of mine turns up or not. Goodbye, Alex.
0: Goodbye, Dick, and I hope that...
4: Best of luck.
2: For a long moment, Alex stood quite still, the memory of Dick's threat flooding her mind. She walked across the spacious oak-beamed living room. By the time she reached the side porch, she'd made up her mind. Much as she hated deceit, she would say nothing to Gerald of Dick's call. She stepped out into the garden and for the second time that morning got a surprise. There, big as life, was her gardener, busily trimming the hedge.
0: Why, George, I thought we agreed that Saturday was your day here.
5: I thought as though you'd be surprised, Mrs. Martin. There'll be a fair over to Squire's on Saturday, and I says to myself, I says, Mr. and Mrs. Martin, they won't take it amiss if I comes for once on a Wednesday instead of a Saturday.
0: No, of course not, George.
5: Then I thought, too, as I might as well see before he goes away so as to learn your wishes with the boarders.
0: Before I go away?
5: To London tomorrow.
0: Me? Going to London tomorrow? Where did you hear that?
5: Met Mr. Martin down the village yesterday. He told me you was both going away to London tomorrow. And it was uncertain when you'd be back again.
0: I didn't.
5: Now, don't tell me you and the master is disagreeing already.
0: Hmm? Oh, no, naturally not. The trip just slipped my mind. Get on with your work, George.
5: Yes, ma'am. Never could understand why anybody'd want to go up to London, though. Like Mr. Raines, what used to have this house. He went up there. Not that he'd mind you. Yes. And after fixing up this place like he did, with taps all over everywhere, well, you're going to take a loss, I says to him when I sees the place up for sale. Ain't everyone as well as you're fed for washing yourselves in every room in this house, in a manner of speaking. But George, he says to me, I'll get every penny of £2,000 for this house. And sure enough, he did.
0: He got 3,000.
5: 2,000. Some he was asking was talked of at the time. And very high figure it was thought to be.
0: No, George, you see, I gave two and, well, it really was 3,000.
5: Yeah, you don't tell me that Mr. Ames had the face to stand up to say 3,000, brazen-like, in a loud voice.
0: He didn't say it to me, he said it to my husband.
5: I guess I'll do some spading now. The price was 2,000.
2: As Alex strolled on across the garden, she was conscious of a thin, vague thought struggling to make itself heard. Then, abruptly, it was gone. Her eye had fallen upon a small, dark green object lying in the fur beside one of the flower beds.
0: Gerald's diary.
2: Her husband's pocket diary. She picked it up and opened it, scanning the entries with some amusement, once again reminded of Gerald's enslavement to time and system. It was the entry on page 21 that brought the smile from her face.
0: April 14th. Mary Alex at St. Peter's Church, 2:30.
2: And it was the entry on page 30 that took that smile away. She stared, puzzled, at the date on the page, Wednesday, May 13th.
0: Why, that's today.
2: Only one thing was written there, in red pencil.
0: 6 p.m.
2: What did it mean? What was to happen at 6 p.m.? As she stood there, that small, vague thought struggled to be heard once more. It was... Yes, it was something Dick Winterfed had said. Not the threat, not that wild, silly promise of vengeance, but something else. And then it came.
4: That's a perfect stranger to you. You know nothing about him. Nothing about him.
2: It was true. What did she know about him? After all, he...
0: This is ridiculous. Gerald, my husband. I love him. I trust him. But...
2: Then she thought once again of that cryptic entry. 6 p.m. just 3 o'clock when Gerald, his arms laden with packages, walked up the garden path and came onto the side porch.
6: Oh, Alec!
2: The moment he opened the door into the living room, she noticed the rather odd kind of excitement about him.
1: There you are. Miss me, darling?
0: Why wouldn't I? You've had time to buy out the whole village.
1: Only the camera shop. Now, if I don't have the best equipped darkroom this side of London, it won't be my fault.
0: If you're not careful, that darkroom of yours is going to overflow the whole cellar. Oh, incidentally, here's something you've been watering the flowers with.
1: Mm-hmm.
0: Catch.
1: My diary. I dropped it in the garden, did
0: mm-hmm.
1: I?
0: I know all your secrets now.
1: Not guilty.
0: Oh, I'm not so sure. What about your assignation at 6 p.m. today?
1: What? Oh, that. Well, you've caught me at last. It's an assignation with a very handsome young woman, quite remarkably like you, in fact.
0: You're evading the issue.
1: Not at all. Simply a reminder that I want you to help me develop some negatives this evening.
0: At 6 o'clock? That's rather a peculiar time, isn't it?
1: Peculiar?
0: Yes, I'm usually preparing dinner at that hour.
1: Well, no harm in delaying it a bit. We might have a sandwich or two and some coffee out on the porch.
0: Before we work on the negatives, you mean?
1: Yes, that'll be pleasant, won't it? You know something, Alex? I never found anybody yet who could touch your coffee.
0: Oh.
1: Really? That covers Australia and Canada,
0: oh,
1: too.
0: Oh, you and your mysterious past.
1: Why do you say that?
0: No reason, I... Oh, Gerald, I do wish I did know more about you.
1: Alex... You're serious.
0: I know, it's silly, but I...
1: Darling. I've told you all about me, my boyhood
0: yes, but...
1: in Sydney, my life in Canada.
0: Yes.
1: I see. You mean love affairs. You women are all alike.
0: Well, but there must have been... There must have been other women. I mean, if only I...
1: Do you think it wise, Alex, this... Bluebeard's chamber business. Let's put your mind on such a subject anyway. Never mentioned it before.
0: Oh, I don't know, Gerald. I've been rather upset all day. I imagine I can thank old George for that.
1: The gardener, you mean?
0: He had some ridiculous idea. We were going away to London. He said you told him.
1: Where
0: so.
1: Did you see him?
0: He came to work today instead of Saturday.
1: You fool!
0: Why, Gerald?
1: Kill him!
0: Oh.
1: I didn't get this collar.
0: Oh, Gerald, lie down. Look, lie down here. Here's some water. Here, darling.
1: I'm all right. I'm all right. Sorry.
0: Oh, I'm sorry, darling, getting you all upset. That's
1: well,
0: because of the stupid old gardener.
1: I made some

0: Are you all right, Norm?
1: You told him we were going then.
0: Naturally.
1: Yes, of course. Sorry you were placed in that kind of situation, darling. I don't suppose you ran into anybody else today.
0: This far from the world, Gerald?
1: It isn't very likely, is it?
0: Gerald?
1: No, not another word. No, not another word. You aren't yourself now. It's quite plain. I want you to have a little rest. You'll be right as rain by 6 o'clock.
0: Must you do those photographs tonight? After all, you don't seem so well.
1: Dear, when one sets a time to do something, one should stick to it. The only way to get through one's work. All right, up with you. Upstairs to bed now.
0: Very well, dear.
1: I'll be getting things arranged in the dark room.
2: But for Alex, rest was more like a nightmare. Upstairs in her room, she told herself that there was no basis whatever for her state of mind. Still, the turmoil, the doubt, the odd, unaccountable sense of dread persisted and grew until... Softly, she opened her door and stepped out upon the upstairs hallway. Quite clearly, she knew what she must do, knew she must find some testimony to her husband's past, something to reassure her, something to kill that agonizing dread mounting within her. And strangely, she remembered that single locked drawer in Gerald's bureau. She tiptoed to the door at the head of the stairs, opened it, and entered her husband's room. The key, yes, the key. If only she could find the key that locked the drawer. But there was none in sight. She moved to the wardrobe, went through his coat pockets, and then there, at her feet, there on the floor, she saw it. Swiftly, she stepped to the bureau, inserted the key, and it worked. Alex Martin opened the drawer, looked down upon a small packet of letters tied with a light blue ribbon. And when she saw the uppermost envelope, her face reddened with shame.
0: Why, they're my letters.
2: They were her own letters, love letters written to Gerald before they were married. And there was nothing else in the drawer save a roll of ancient faded newspaper clippings. Alex sighed with relief as she glanced at the top clipping. It was from an American paper, and it featured the trial of one Charles Lemaitre.
0: Charles Lemaitre.
2: A notorious swindler and bigamist. A skeleton had been found beneath the floor of his house, and most of the women he'd married had never been heard of again. Another of the clippings described Lemaitre's behavior in court. His interest in the cameras of the news photographers, his sensational escape from prison. Another displayed his picture, a long, bearded, scholarly-looking fellow. It reminded her of someone. But who? She couldn't tell. She glanced at the caption beneath the picture.
0: Modern Bluebeard.
2: Modern Bluebeard. Yes, that's what she read. Her eyes went back to the picture, and in a flash, they saw the resemblance. She ran through the other clippings. Dates had been found in the man's pocket diary, dates it was contended when he had done away with his victims. He was an amateur photographer. He was from Sydney, from Canada. He was subject to heart attacks. He was

0: Dick had tried to warn her. Dick had been near her that morning. She turned him away. It was then that she noticed the sound. She turned toward the bright new pipe in the corner running up through the room. From below, near its base, something was striking that pipe as though someone were... That was it. As though someone were digging. Le Maître was preparing the dark room for the latest one of his victims. 6 o'clock. That was the date. 6 o'clock. Less than an hour from now. Suddenly, all the jigsaw pieces shot into place. The money paid for the house. Her money. Her money only. The bond she'd entrusted for his keeping. And suddenly, she heard no sound. The digging had stopped. She must have escaped from this house at once before he came up. The clipping. The light back in the drawer. Don't lock it. Don't follow it. Just get away. She rushed to the door, out to the hall, and stopped frozen.
1: Yes, my dear?
2: You startled me. I was just trying to find your nail file.
1: Were you, dear? Well, there's nothing to look so guilty about now, is it? Well, come on down. Getting late, you know.
2: Gerald.

0: I...
1: Just have time to make the coffee and sandwiches. Before we do the pictures, that is.
0: I'll be right down, darling.
1: Oh, but we really mustn't delay, must we? Coming, Alex?
0: Very well.
1: Now, that's better. Here, let me give you a hand.
0: Never mind,
1: Alex. Alex, how cold you are.
0: Cold? Yes, I am, Mother.
1: Well, that'll soon pass away, I'm sure. Hurry along, dear.
0: Hurry along.
1: Yes, into the kitchen. Alex, what is the matter?
0: Nothing. I'll be all right. The kitchen. Yes, I'll fix us something in a second. You just sit here in the living room and... No, the porch. That'll be more comfortable, won't it? And I'll be right with you.
1: Splendid, Alex. I'll just... No, of course not.
0: What, Gerald?
1: How rotten of me not to have suggested it. Since you're feeling a bit under par, you can probably do with some help. I'll come with you.
2: She knew then that some way, somehow, she must get word to Dick Winterford. The fact that he might be gone by now, the memory of him telling her so, she resolutely put out of her mind. There must be no more panic. She must be in utter control of herself. Alex, carrying the coffee out to the porch, glanced at the clock upon the mantel. 10 minutes till six. Her very life hung by those next 10 minutes, by her ability to think coolly and swiftly, because standing beside her was a man as determined as he was insane.
1: A pity you're so abstracted, my dear.
0: What? Why do you say that?
1: Well, because you're missing the loveliest sight you're ever likely to see again. Look out beyond the garden. First soft shades of twilight. Twilight. Over Philomel Cottage. Now, I say, Alex, you are below par.
0: What do you mean?
1: First time you've ever slipped on the coffee. You must have talked in the entire canister.
0: I'll be more careful after this. Oh, dear. That reminds
1: me... where are you going?
0: Nothing to get excited about, Gerald. I forgot to order meat for tomorrow. I'm just going to phone the butcher.
1: The butcher? This time of evening?
0: He generally stays late on Wednesdays. I'll be right back, darling.
1: Don't shut the door, Alex.
0: It keeps the insects out of the living room. You're not afraid I'm going to make love to the butcher, are you? Operator, get me the traveler's arms, please. Hurry. Hello? Traveler's arms? Mr. Winterford, please. Will you see... What? You don't know if he's still there? Well, see, won't you? It's most important.
1: Don't let me disturb you.
0: Well, darling, you do. I hate anyone listening when I telephone. But I do, Gerald, truly.
1: You're quite sure you're really calling the butcher?
0: Why, as a matter of fact, I am not sure.
1: What?
0: What I mean is...
1: What are you talking about?
0: I'm afraid I've got the wrong person. A perfect stranger.
1: Don't understand.
0: Someone I know nothing about.
1: You know nothing about? Then why don't you hang up? Here, what's at the end of that wire? Hello? Hello? Dead. All right, my girl. Might as well get started. We're late now.
0: Late?
1: Precisely 3 minutes past six.
0: Why, Gerald, it won't be 6 o'clock for 8 minutes. Look at the clock there on the mantel.
1: I don't go by that relic. I go by my own wristwatch.
0: Listen. Stop pacing and listen to
1: me.
0: I don't feel up to it tonight. I'm upset. I'm tired.
1: Alex, I promise you, you won't be a bit tired after it's over. I'm not going to wait 1 minute longer.
0: I won't do it.
1: Come along,
0: I'm
1: Alex.
0: I'm coming with you.
1: Come along.
0: No.
1: I'll carry you there. You will, you hear?
0: No, stop.
1: You will.
0: I've got something to tell you. Something to confess.
1: Confess?
0: Yes, to confess. Something I ought to have told you before. I've had my secret past, too.
1: Former lover, I suppose.
0: In a way, but something else. You'd call it... Yes. I expect you'd call it a crime.
1: Crime? You?
0: Yes.
1: I don't believe it.
0: Yes. You You better sit down, Gerald. There. I told you I'd never been married before. That wasn't entirely true. There was a marriage. When I was 22, he was an elderly man with a little property. I induced him to insure his life in my favor. At one time, I was a nurse with access to a number of poisons. There's one poison, a white powder, it... You know something about poisons, perhaps?
1: No, I know very little about them.
0: This one is very much like... It's absolutely untraceable. Any doctor would give a certificate of heart failure, and that... No, I can't tell you.
1: No.
0: Another time, Gerald.
1: Another time now. I want to hear. How did you get him to take it?
0: How did I get him to take it?
1: Yes.
0: Well, I always made his coffee for him.
1: Coffee?
0: Yes. One night, I put a pinch of this poison in his cup. I remember that evening, how very much like this it was, how peaceful. He gasped a little, tried to move from his chair, but he couldn't. Presently, he died.
1: How much was the insurance money?
0: About £2,000. I speculated. I lost it. It was over 2 years before I married again. He was a much younger man, quite well off. There was a will in my favor. He liked me to make his coffee, too, just as my first husband had done. I make very good coffee.
3: Alex!
0: It was the same, along about twilight. Alex. I remember it perfectly. How nervous and upset I'd been all day, wondering if it would turn out all right.
3: Coffee.
0: But it did. It was the same as the other. He just sat there in his chair and he died. Our village doctor pronounced it heart failure.
3: Alex.
0: My husband did have a weak heart, you see, and that helped a great deal.
3: Alex, listen!
0: That netted me over £4,000. I didn't speculate.
3: The coffee! That's why I tasted that way. You devil, you poisoned me! You poisoned me!
0: Yes. Yes,
3: I poisoned you!
0: And already the poison is working.
3: I'll
0: you see?
3: Kill you!
0: Can't move from your chair.
3: You're lying. I'll kill you!
0: You can't move. You're helpless.
3: I'll kill you.

0: Alex.
1: Yes. What have they done to you, Alex? Constable, what's that thing happening in that room?
2: I said...
3: You came. You didn't hear me.
1: Oh, you silly girl. You went to the trouble to call me up and talk about someone you knew nothing about. I certainly knew enough to come.
2: Excuse me, sir.
1: What did you find, Constable?
2: A man sitting in a chair. Heart trouble, it looks like, sir.
1: And yes?
2: Well, sir, he's dead. Your husband, ma'am?
3: You might say a perfect stranger. He was just sitting in his chair and presently he died.

0: And so closes Philomel Cottage, Agatha Christie's story of love from a stranger, starring Geraldine Fitzgerald and Orson Welles. Tonight's tale of suspense. This is your narrator, the man in black, who conveys to you Columbia's invitation to spend this half hour in suspense with us on October 19th, 1 week from Tuesday, when Orson Welles will again be our star. Our next broadcast in the series will be Tuesday, October 19th, at 10 o'clock Eastern Wartime, 7 o'clock Pacific Wartime. The producer of Suspense is William Spear, who tonight also directed the broadcast, and who with Wilbur Hatch and Lucian Malowick, conductor and composer, and Harold Medford, the radio author, collaborated on tonight's Suspense.
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5: 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Tonight from Hollywood, Roma Wines bring you as stars two of the screen's most distinguished actors, Mr. Thomas Mitchell and Mr. Donald Crisp. They appear this evening in a play written for Suspense by Robert Tallman, in which psychiatry is called upon to deal with a sick mind which has unknowingly been tempted thrice by murder. And so are the performance of Thomas Mitchell as the millionaire tycoon Edgar Lowndes and of Donald Crisp as the psychiatrist Dr. Aronson. We again hope to keep you in
2: Suspense.

0: Yes?
1: There's Mr. Edgar Lowndes here to see you, Dr. Aronson.
0: Lowndes? Edgar Lowndes? When did we get him for patient?
1: I think you'd better talk to him, Doctor.
0: Yes, and I think he'd have to go through the usual routine.
2: I don't go through usual routines. I'm Edgar Lowndes. I dare say you've heard the name before, Doctor.
0: Well, who hasn't? Edgar Lowndes, the railroad magnate. Sit down, sir.
2: Thank you. Well, I'm a man of a few words, Doctor. Frankly, I'm at my wit's end. Why, if my business associates had any idea I was consulting a psychoanalyst, I'd be lapped off the floor of the stock exchange. But we'll never mind that. It's these headaches, Doctor, I've been having. An aspirin, codeine, nothing seems to help.
0: How long has this been going on?
2: A little over a month. Since the death of my wife, in fact. We were very attached, you know. Very attached.
0: Her death was a shock to you?
2: No, I wouldn't say a shock, precisely. She'd been an invalid for years. Bad heart. Wasn't so much what happened the night she died, but the way it happened. Oh, but why shoot off my mouth to you about it? I've told the story 1,000 times till everybody's sick of hearing it.
0: Well, perhaps you haven't told all the story, even yet.
2: Well, as a matter of fact, that's the truth, Doctor. There's one little thing I left out. But the funny part of that is I didn't know it myself till yesterday.
0: And what was that?
2: Well, I was dressing for dinner. I was getting ready to go out when in comes my wife's servant. You know, her nurse. She's all a flutter about something.
3: Mr. Lowndes. Mr. Lowndes, I hope you'll forgive me for bursting in like this, but Mrs.
2: Yes,
3: Lowndes...
2: Yes, speak
3: well,
2: up,
3: she's
2: Carol.
3: Resting quite well, Mr. Lowndes, but she did have that little attack this afternoon, and I can't be here this evening, and what with the servants' night out being tonight, I thought...
2: Yes, you thought I'd better stay with her, and I certainly will. Now you just go along about your business. I look after Mrs. Lowndes, personally.
3: Oh, I knew you'd see it that way. You're a good, considerate man, Mr. Lowndes.
4: Edgar.
2: Feeling a little rocky, darling? Well, old Edgar's not going to let you down, not even if it means losing that war contract.
4: Oh.
2: I'm going to sit right here with you, sweetheart, and Lowndes, Reed, and company can go hang.
4: Oh, no, Edgar. There's no reason for you to stay, really. There isn't.
2: Just the same, I'm going to stay right here with my little wife this evening.
4: Really, Edgar, it's not necessary. If you'll just get the brown bottle out of the medicine chest, the digitalis, and leave it here by my bed with a glass of water...
2: And leave you here alone in this big house feeling the way you do? Not much, not for 100 war contracts.
4: Now, Edgar, do as I say. Just leave the medicine here by my bed and everything will be all right. Now, go on, darling, and do as I say. Please, it's the brown bottle.
2: Now, Dr. Aronson, what would you have done under the circumstances? After all, I'd left her alone before and nothing had happened. And this dinner was important in a business way. That night was my big chance.
0: Your big chance? Yes, I suppose it was.
2: Well, to make a long story short, she died while I was out. Now, if only I'd stayed with her. That's what I kept telling myself. And people I told the story to kept telling me that I shouldn't reproach myself. After all, it could have happened to anyone. And then yesterday... Yesterday, I was packing up her things, and I came across this bottle in the medicine cabinet. It was the digitalis. I'd left the wrong bottle by her bedside. That was what drove me nearly crazy, Doctor, finding that bottle. It was bad enough leaving her alone, but making a blunder like that on the medicine, why, it made me feel almost like I'd murdered her.
0: But as you say, it was your big chance.
2: Huh? What do you mean? What are you trying to tell me? You mean you think I wanted to get rid of her?
0: You say that, Mr. Lowndes. I didn't. But I see our time is up. I can't talk to you anymore today.
2: Oh, but you've got to. You can't leave me up in the air like this. Why, you've practically accused me of wanting to murder my wife.
0: Perhaps we'll understand your feelings towards your wife better, Mr. Lowndes, when we've discussed the others.
2: What others? Hey, what are you trying to give me?
0: Relief, Mr. Lowndes, for those headaches of yours.

0: Tonight, for suspense, Roma Wines are bringing you as stars Mr. Thomas Mitchell and Mr. Donald Crisp, whom you have heard in the first act of Case History on Edgar Lowndes. Tonight's tale of suspense.
1: Far from the scene we've just left, far to the south across the equator, is another scene I ask you to visit with me. It's just before the dinner hour on the beautiful roof terrace cafe of the Hotel Metropolitano of Guayaquil, Ecuador. We're finishing our appetizers, an excellent sherry, and lifting your glass, you remark to our host that you envy him such wine. He laughs. 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
0: And now it is with pleasure that we bring back to our soundstage Donald Crisp as Dr. Aronson and Thomas Mitchell in the title role of Case History on Edgar Lowndes. A tale well calculated to keep you in suspense.

0: He's outside now, Doctor. Here are your notes on the case.
1: Oh, good. Just leave them here on the desk. And, oh, Miss Finchley.
0: Yes, Doctor?
1: From now on, when Mr. Lowndes is in the consultation room, I want you to keep an eye on my private office. Make sure that the recording equipment is in operation at all times. I want a record of every word he says in his own voice.
0: Is this a criminal case, Dr. Aronson?
1: I don't know yet.
0: But hadn't you ought to... I'm sorry, Doctor.
1: You can let him come now, if you will, Miss Finchley.
0: Yes, Dr. Aronson. The doctor will see you now, Mr. Lowndes.
2: Thank you. Well, well. Here I am again. Surprised to see me?
1: How are the headaches, Mr. Lowndes?
2: Well, sir, they evaporated just like that. I slept like a top. Don't know how you did it, but you've sold me on this psychiatry deal. So I thought while we were at it, Doctor, I might as well straighten out a couple of other little things that have been worrying me.
1: I rather thought there were others.
2: Ha, ha, now, listen, Doctor, don't start talking in riddles again. Maybe you were right. Maybe I did want my wife to die. Unconsciously, of course. Well, why not? She'd been an invalid for years, always complaining, never really getting anything out of life. Yes, sir. After I left your office yesterday, I thought the whole thing over, and I said to myself, Edgar Lowndes, you look at this thing squarely. Maybe you killed her. Maybe leaving the wrong medicine by her bed that night was not so much of an accident as you think it was. So what? You did her a favor. You did yourself a favor. She never really loved you anyway. If Jim Bascom...
1: Who's Jim Bascom?
2: Why, he died in a railroad accident. We were brakemen together on the old nickel plate road. Jim and me were like twins. Roomed together, worked together, liked the same thing, even fell in love with the same girl. Why, I remember the night it happened. We were leaving on the...
3: I think we better climb on top, Ed. It's our signal.
4: Hey, wait a minute, Jim. That's Virginia.
3: Ah, bless her heart. I knew she'd come to see us. So hurry up, sweetheart.
5: Oh, gee, I'm glad. I was afraid I'd be too late.
4: That's not a train in the whole nickel plate line you wouldn't haul up for us, Virginia.
5: Oh, Jim.
3: Baby.
4: Hey, what about a kiss for me, too?
5: Why, Edgar, you're jealous, I do believe.
4: Well, why not?
5: Oh, there. How's that?
4: Like my own sister.
3: Oh, come on, Ed. They're getting impatient up there.
5: You've got to tell him this time. You hear me, Jim?
3: Yeah, yeah, I'll tell him. I promise, Virginia.
4: Hey, come on, Jim.
3: Come in, Ed. Come in. One more kiss, baby.
5: Oh, darling. My darling, take care of yourself, Jim.
3: I will, baby. Don't forget to send out the invitations.
2: I knew when I saw him kiss her like that, it was all up for me with Virginia. Jim told me when we were crossing the divide. He and Virginia were going to be married the minute they got back to Milwaukee. We were carrying an extra heavy load that haul, and when we started down the pass...
3: Ed, for the Lord's sake, watch me close. Don't turn your wheel till you see me turn mine. One jolt away, this train's rolling down the grade, and we'll all land in the ravine.
4: Sure, Jim. Don't worry.
3: I gotta be in good shape for that wedding, remember?
4: Yeah, I remember.
2: I watched him walk back along the cars. It was pretty dark, and I had a cinder in my eyes since we left Salida. I thought I saw him reach the brake wheel on the other car and signal to me. I grabbed the wheel in front of me and braked my car with all the strength of my body.
3: Hey! For the Lord's sake, Ed!
2: We rolled free of the car behind. The coupling on Jim's car had broken. The light changed as we crossed the switch, and the runaway cars braced out at a dead-end spur.

0: I saw Jim's body jolt free of the splintering car and hurtle out over the gorge. Just then we plunged into a tunnel. I never found Jim's body. Well, so you can see why I think of trains in connection with death, can't you, Doctor?
1: Yes. Yes, the association is quite clear.
0: Uh-huh. Now, you're thinking I killed Jim, too, aren't you? Isn't that what you're thinking?
1: Is that what you're thinking, Mr. Lowndes?
0: I don't know what to think. Say, what are you trying to do to me, anyway? I came here to get professional advice. You're trying to drive me crazy.
1: If that's the way you feel, perhaps you'd better try another doctor.
0: I will. By George, I will. That's just what I'll do.
1: Well, good luck, Mr. Lowndes.
0: Huh? No hard feelings?
1: No, of course not.
0: And you won't tell anybody
1: Why, what is it, Mr. Lowndes? You're trembling.
0: There it is again. It's happening again, Doctor. Say, Doctor, you've got to help me. You've got to. Forget what I said about getting another doctor. I need help.
1: Mr. Lowndes, calm yourself. What is it? What's happening again?
2: I'm hearing it again. The train. Like in the dream. Make it go away, Doctor.
1: But I hear it too, Mr. Lowndes. It's just a commuting train that passes over the bridge out there. Look out of the window. You can see it.
0: Oh. Oh, of course. Thank heaven. I thought the dream had...
1: You never told me about a dream before.
0: No, and I'm not going to. You know too much already.
1: Yes, Mr. Lowndes, I'm afraid you're right. I know too much already.
3: And I have kept a complete record of each interview with this patient by means of a recording machine concealed in my private office. There is no doubt that the patient has twice committed murder unconsciously, and on the day the patient stopped the analysis, he exhibited hysterical symptoms which were brought on by the sound of a railroad train.
1: Yes, go on from there, Miss Finchley. New paragraph. The train is a death symbol for this man and appears to be the subject of a recurrent dream. The danger of the present situation lies in the fact that the patient's unconscious impulses have been brought to the surface without being rationalized. There is, in my opinion, a positive danger that the patient, in his present condition, may commit one or even more conscious murders, particularly should he take it into his head to board a railroad train.

0: sir.
1: Pardon me, but I noticed you were traveling alone, too, and I wondered if you'd like to join me in a little game of cards.
0: Oh, well, that's a great idea. Come on in.
1: Thank you, thank you. Railroads of my line, Edgar Longs.
0: Not E.J. Longs?
1: Uh-huh.
0: Oh, this is in the nature of an honor, sir. You're something of a tycoon, Mr. Longs.
1: Thanks.
0: My name's Ellis Neckwares, my line.
1: Mr. Ellis, say, I could use a couple of neckties. Got any samples with you?
0: Oh, sure thing, Mr. Lons. Right here in this case. There you are, sir. Take your pick. Compliments of the Swelligan Cravat Company.
1: Now, this one strikes my fancy.
0: Well, go ahead. Take it. See any others you like?
1: Well, let me think.
0: Oh, hey, there's another tray under there.
1: Hey, look.
0: What?
1: Out the window there. See it?
0: I don't see anything. What are you doing? Come on.
1: So his line was neckwear, was it?

0: sir. Pardon me.
1: But I noticed you were traveling alone, sir, and I wondered if you'd like to join me in a little game of cards.
2: Oh, that's a good idea. Come in, come in, come in. My name's Jenkins. Cutlery's my line. Knives, scissors, and surgical instruments. What's your line?
3: Police of five Midwestern states are on the lookout tonight for the homicidal maniac who stalked the corridors of the Lightning Express transcontinental luxury train, claiming the total of three victims murdered in cold blood. Edgar J. Lowndes, an executive of the railroad who was aboard the train on the fatal night, has posted a personal reward of $50,000 to anyone giving information leading to the arrest of the murderer.
4: Well, it's happened.
5: There was nothing you could have done to prevent it, Doctor. Even if you'd sent your report to the police, there wasn't enough evidence.
4: And there still isn't enough evidence. Well, you run along. I'm going to stay here and finish these reports in longhand. You can type them in the morning.
5: You're sure you don't need me?
4: Absolutely.
5: I think I'll take your advice. Good night, Doctor.
4: Good night. Oh, Miss Finchley! I almost forgot to tell you... Oh, she's gone. What a nuisance.
1: Talking to yourself, Doctor?
4: Lowndes, how did you get in here?
1: The door was unlocked. Would you rather I'd come back during office hours?
4: Why, yes, yes. I'd rather you did, Mr. Lowndes. Was it very urgent?
1: It's the headaches, Doctor. They've come back. It started again about a week ago.
4: Well, that's after what happened on the train.
1: Doctor, tell me the truth. Did I commit those murders or didn't I?
4: You're the only one who knows the answer to that.
1: Something to do with the dream, I think.
4: Oh, yes, the dream. We were getting around to that when you left here the last time. Now, tell me about it.
1: Well, I hear the sound of the train, and I'm sitting there beside someone, a stranger, I think. He's wearing a checked waistcoat, and there's a heavy gold watch chain with an elk's tooth suspended from it, like the one my father used to wear when I was a child in Wisconsin.
4: Tell me something about your father.
1: He died when I was quite young. He'd been an invalid, Doctor, ever since I could remember. He used to sit in an armchair, in a wheelchair it was, really, in front of the parlor window. He looked out into the street hour after hour. Sometimes, when I came running into the house, he'd put out his cane and trip me, and I hated him for that. And one time, Doctor, I think I was about 8 or 9 years old at the time.
6: Edgar? Edgar, come in here this instant. Your father wants to talk to you.
7: Oh, heck, Mother, I was going to get up a ball game.
6: Now, the ball game can wait. You come along with me.
7: Can I ever have any fun, Mother? Can I?
6: Hush up. Here he is, Jonathan.
8: Come closer, boy. Won't ever look at you.
7: Yes, Father.
8: Just as I thought. Grass stains all over the new suit I bought for you, huh?
7: Where?
8: There. And there. And there. And there. And there. And there. I won't have him get the idea just because his father's an invalid. He can roll in the dirt like a gutter snipe and get away with it. Stop blubbering. Now go wash your face. I'm driving into town today. I want you to go along, run errands.
1: The car my father drove was an all-electric, a battery job. His legs were completely paralyzed, and my mother had to practically lift him into it. But the car itself was entirely controlled by hand. Driving it gave him a sense of power he needed. I used to dread those trips into town with him, the horrible spectacle of Mother helping him in and out of the car while the neighbors stared, and then riding along with him alone, without anyone, nothing, to intervene for me. That was the worst.
8: Mom, speak up, boy. Why don't you say something? Cat got your tongue?
7: No, sir.
8: I don't know why I had to raise a boy like you. You don't even keep me company on these trips into town. Poor helpless invalid, your own father.
7: I'm sorry, sir.
8: You're sorry. I think I'll give you another Canaan when we get home, just to make good and sure you're sorry, huh? What'd you say to that? Oh, bother. Now look what's happened. Stalled. Batteries run down again. Get out and open the hood in the back, boy. You see a switch there. Turn it to the left where it says reserve battery. Hurry up. We're stopped right on the railroad track.
7: Turn the switch to the left where it says reserve battery.
8: Yeah, yes. Hurry up. There's a train be along here any minute.
7: Oh, yes, Father.
8: Don't just stand there looking stupid. Go and turn the switch, as I told you. What's the matter with you? Have you gone crazy? Don't you hear the train coming, Edgar? Edgar, you want your father to be killed? I can't get out of here by myself, Edgar. Now, Please do as I say.
7: No, the train can kill you for all I care. I'm going back home.
8: Son, don't you understand what you're doing? You're murdering your own father. Now, this is mine.

0: I walked home with those words of his ringing in my ears. I can hear him yelling yet. Son, don't you understand what you're doing? You're murdering your own father. Murder! It's murder, I tell you! It's murder! But I never felt a qualm. Those words were like sweet music to me, Doctor. Well, that's the end of the story. But it's only the beginning. When I walked into this office for the first time, I was a man suffering from headaches, seemingly brought on by grief over the death of a loved one. Now I see myself as a man who murdered his father, his best friend, and his wife, who must kill and kill again. Because every time I kill, I'm killing him. My father, whom I hated beyond all comprehension. And for whom one death agony was not enough. Now that you know all about these things, my dear doctor, I'm afraid that you'll have to be the next on my list.
1: Put that gun away, Edgar. You don't really want to kill me.
0: I'd be a fool if I didn't.
1: Well, the headaches will come back, Edgar. There'll be no one here to cure them.
0: They won't come back. You showed me what caused them, didn't you, Doctor?
1: You'll have worse things than headaches. You'll begin to hear things. You'll have delusions. You'll think you can hear a train passing outside at this very moment, don't you? But if you look out of the window, you'll see there's no train there at all.
0: You won't trick me into turning my back. Come out from behind that desk. Keep your hands up high. That's it. Now then.
1: What was that?
2: Don't you understand what you're doing?
1: Where's that voice coming from?
2: You're murdering your own father.
1: There it is again.
2: It's murder, I tell you. Murder.
1: Stop it.
2: Murder.
1: Stop it.
2: Murder.
1: Stop it.
3: I hear your voice.
1: Stop it.
2: Murder.
1: I can't stand it. I'll kill myself.
3: Then give me the gun, Edgar.
0: Please, doctor, make it stop. Take it away. Only here. Make it stop.
3: That's enough, Miss Finchley. Shut it off.
4: Are you all right, Dr. Aronson?
3: Yes, thank you. You almost had me thinking I was hearing voices.
4: Well, I did hear voices, and that's why I came back. And I remembered about you wanting Mr. Lowndes' interviews recorded, so I went in the other room and started the machine. When he became violent, I played back the last part of the record, thinking it might divert his attention.
3: Good girl. We've got all the evidence we need now to put Mr. Lowndes where he can't do any more harm.
0: You may have evidence, but you haven't got me, and you won't get me alive.
4: Dr. Aronson, the window! Stop him!
0: Sorry, Doctor, I can't wait. I've got to catch a train. Hey, Jim, wait for me.
4: Twenty-one floors to the street. Or is it 20? Do they skip 13 in this building?
3: Well, it doesn't matter to Lowndes. He's back with his friend Jim Bascom on the old nickel plate line. Listen. It's just crossing the divide.

0: And so closes Case History on Edgar Lowndes, starring Thomas Mitchell and Donald Crisp. Tonight's tale of suspense. 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
2: This is Donald Crisp. I'm sure I speak for both Mr. Mitchell and myself in saying how much we've enjoyed appearing this evening as the guests of Suspense, which I'm sure must be one of your favorite programs, as it is one of ours. Next week's stars of Suspense will be Geraldine Fitzgerald and Richard Wolff, who appear in one of the most extraordinary stories by that most extraordinary writer, James Thurber.
0: Thomas Mitchell will next be seen in the 20th Century Fox production of Wilson. Donald Crisp will be seen in the coming Metro-Goldwyn-Mayer production, National Velvet. Next Monday, same time, you will hear Geraldine Fitzgerald and Richard Wolff in Suspense.
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0: The following message from our United States Treasury is brought to you by Roma Wines. The invasion is on, the biggest in history, and it needs backing that is equally big. So back the attack. Buy war bonds. Buy more than before.

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0: This is Robert Montgomery, inviting you to join us for Love's Lovely Counterfeit. Tonight's study in...
1: Suspense!
2: An hour of suspense. A full 60 minutes at this time. And with the distinguished actor-director, Mr. Robert Montgomery, as your host. Tonight, our star, in one of his rare radio appearances, Mr. James Cagney. Our author guest, Mr. James M. Kane. Our story, Mr. Kane's Love's Lovely Counterfeit, a suspense play produced, edited, and directed by William Spear. Mr. Montgomery.
0: Funny thing about a gun. Nobody likes to have a gun pointed at him, and yet it gives you sort of a phony sense of power to hold one in your hand, to do the pointing. A gun itself is cold steel. Its message is written in hot lead. And the death it brings is cold again. I still don't know anyone who thinks a gun going off makes a pleasant sound. I suppose a lot depends on knowing why the guy who points it wants to fire it. And what kind of a gun it is. Guns have personalities. A fat blue revolver is a lot different character from the first slim rifle you get when you're a kid. You take a rifle like that, they look clean. They are clean. But did you ever take a good look at an automatic? A 45? Nothing healthy looking about those babies. Uh-uh. Something very final about an automatic. They're for the tough boys. Probably you haven't known any tough boys personally, but you've read about them and heard about them. And high-caliber actors like James Cagney have made them live for you on the screen. You want to know how it is to meet a tough boy? We've got one for you. Name's Ben Grace. And Jim Cagney's portrayal of him tonight reflects an important ingredient of suspense. Because of the character as James M. Kane drew it, and because of the masterful interpretation you are about to hear. A respected actor and my friend, James Cagney, as Ben Grace in Love's Lovely Counterfeit.

0: I'm writing this lying in a nice clean bed with the sunlight coming in the window and nothing to do but look out at the people walking along the streets and the kids playing in the park. And any little thing I want, all I have to do is ask for it. To a lot of poor guys nowadays, that probably sounds like the softest spot in the world. But with me, there are a couple of slight disadvantages. I think you'll see what I mean. How I got here, and that begins when I went to work driving for Sol Casper. If you haven't been in Lake City, chances are you've never even heard of Sol Casper. But Sol is the kind of a boy who would have got plenty of headlines if he'd operated in a big city. He had the bookies, dope, gambling, everything. And he owned the best commercial hotel in town as a front. The only trouble with Sol was he was mean, and he was greedy. But I never had any real kick coming until that Friday morning last June that I'm going to tell you about. I'd gotten a call, and I went up to Sol's private office in the hotel. I knocked on the door, and a minute the slot opened up, and it was Lefty Gauss, looking out through the slot to give me the once-over.
1: Oh, it's you, huh? Come on in.
0: Sol here yet?
1: No, not yet. He ought to be pretty soon, though.
0: What's he got on his mind?
1: I wouldn't know, Ben.
0: This is supposed to be my day off.
1: Well, I hope you didn't make any heavy dates.
0: Oh, so you don't know a thing about it, huh?
1: Not enough to tell you, Ben.
0: Okay. Hey.
1: Huh?
0: What's that?
1: Huh? Oh, that must be those poor suckers the Citizens League having the political parade. Yeah, there they are. You can see them through the window just coming into Main Street.
0: Say, that must be Jansen, huh? The guy there running for mayor.
1: Yeah, that's right. In the back seat of the big open Packard.
0: Mm. Oh, who's the doll riding with him?
1: What's the matter, Ben? Don't you read the papers?
0: Sure. I read Little Abner. Who's that, Daisy May?
1: Her name is June Lyons. She's his new secretary or something. But everybody says she's the brains of his campaign.
0: Yeah? I could use a little brains like that myself.
1: No, not that kind you couldn't. Not that missionary kind.
0: What about this Jansen?
1: Nah, not a chance.
0: Putting out a lot of publicity. He must have some dough behind him.
1: Ah, you can't elect a reform ticket in a town like this. The machine's too strong, Ben. Not unless you got some dirt. Some real dirty dirt that stinks so bad people just can't ignore it. Then the machine boys can't put the pressure on. But otherwise,
0: everybody knows Sol is backing Maddox. He even brags about it in the paper.
1: Yeah, sure. And who's going to get anything on Sol with half the police force on his payroll?
0: Sol isn't even worried, huh?
1: Why should he be? Sol puts up the dough, Maddox wins again, and Sol keeps on running the town. Yeah. Yeah, that must be Sol now.
2: Hi, Lefty. Hi, Benny. How's muscle bound? How are those big, broad shoulders, eh?
0: I have them built right into my suit. You ought to try that, Sol. Might make you look like a man.
2: What's that crack supposed to mean?
1: What's the matter, fellas? Can't you take a joke?
0: Sure I can take a joke.
2: So can I. What you got on this afternoon, Benny?
0: I guess you forgot. This is my day off.
2: I said, what you got on this afternoon?
0: Nothing that I can remember now. Why?
2: Little job.
0: What kind of a job?
2: I got a tip some friends of mine may be in a little trouble. Something about a bank.
0: Why don't you stick to the bookies and the gambling, Sal? You'd be safer.
2: Listen, Benny, any time you think you're big enough to run this business, just let me know. I'll be glad to work something out for you.
0: What's the job?
2: These kids are gonna crack the castle in First National just after closing time. It's loaded on Fridays. It ought to be a big haul. Yeah, they got a room here in this hotel, room 480. They'll be back here about 3:30. Ah, you see, I own this hotel, and I want you to go up and collect the room rent. I'm giving him pretty good protection, so I figure it'll come to about 20 grand.
0: Yeah? Well, figure on getting somebody else to collect it.
2: What?
0: I said get somebody else. I don't like guns, and I don't like gonzels, and you know it.
2: Listen. Listen, you punk. You think you're a big guy, don't you? A big guy with muscles. And I'm just a little guy. That's what you think, isn't it? Isn't it? But if you try to cross me, I'll have you crawling me on your hands and knees. Oh, when I get through with you, you'll beg me to use a gun on you. Because you're yellow. Aren't you? Aren't you?
0: What's the room number?
2: 480.
0: Come on, Lefty. Okay.
1: That was lousy.
0: Skip it.
1: You're gonna do it, though, aren't you?
0: Sure. I'll see you up there. 3:15. By the way, what did you say that dame's name was?
1: What dame?
0: That dame with Jansen, that brains of the opposition.
1: You mean June Lyons?
0: Yeah, that's it.
1: Now, wait a minute, Ben. Wait a minute. You know that's poison. Why, if Saul even thought you had...
0: You know, Lefty, Miss Lyons interests me in more ways than one. An election for mayor in a place like Lake City can be a pretty tight little situation, particularly if the town has been run for years by a mobster like Saul Casper. And I knew that with me working for Saul, playing around with the opposition wasn't exactly the healthiest pastime in the world. But when I saw that June Lyons doll that was running their campaign, there was something about her that gave me an idea. That's why I phoned her. And she said, okay. I met her at an intersection a little ways out from the main part of town. She described the car and given me the license number. She drove up as though she had stopped for the light, just like I had told her. I got in and the light changed. She drove on. For a minute, we just sat there. Nobody said anything. Then...
3: The least I expected was a blue chin and a broken nose.
0: You disappointed?
3: A little. What's this hot tip you told me about over the phone? I don't have much time.
0: What's the matter? You worried?
3: Not particularly.
0: You don't have to be. I'm not interested in you.
3: Where are we going?
0: Just keep driving around, but keep out of the main part of town.
3: Is it as melodramatic as all that?
0: Could be for me.
3: Why do you want to see Jansen elected?
0: I don't.
3: Oh. Well, then why did...
0: Suppose you let me ask the question, though.
3: All right.
0: I'll ask you the same one. Why are you working for Jansen?
3: Oh, I'm just one of those crazy idealists, I guess.
0: Just a missionary, huh?
3: Well, Jansen may not be the best man in the world, but at least he isn't hooked up with a racketeer like Saul Casper. The way Maddox is.
0: June.
3: Oh, it's June now, is it? What's your name?
0: Maybe I'll tell you that later, and maybe I won't. Listen, June. If you were one of those earnest kids who stand around on street corners handing out leaflets, I might believe you wanted to reform the world, but you're not. I know that you know that electing Jansen isn't going to reform the world or even reform Lake City. It just doesn't make that much difference.
3: Oh, well, it does to me.
0: Let me out of the next corner, will you?
3: Why?
0: Because if you're like that, I don't know how to deal with you. And if you're lying, I don't trust you.
3: But I'm not lying.
0: I'll get out here.
3: Wait a minute.
0: What?
3: Listen, it's partly that, but there is something else, too.
0: Like what?
3: If Jansen wins, of course...

0: don't have to explain anything.
1: But I want to. I'm a lawyer. At least I've got a degree from law school, and I want to be a good lawyer. If you start out on your own, it can take years, but with the right job at City Hall, you can build up a practice in no time. The other's partly true, but this is...
0: This is about 90% of it. Okay, as long as it's the dough you're thinking about, we can do business.
1: It isn't just money.
0: Yeah, I know. Now listen, if I give some dirt on Saul Casper, I will send him up for 10 years or so, Johnson wins. Right?
1: Well, if you can prove it.
0: You're going to prove it. Three punks from Chicago are sticking up the Castleton First National Bank at about 3 this afternoon. Saul Casper is hiding them out at his hotel, room 480. If there's any shooting at the bank and anybody gets killed, it'll be that much better. You will have him for accessory to murder. Have your people there at 4 o'clock. I'll take care of the rest.
1: You must have been to college, too.
0: What?
1: To think up one like that. In the first place, who's going to arrest Saul Casper in Lake City? The second place, if we come out with this and it can't be proved, it's criminal libel. And that's all Jensen needs to really lose.
0: So, what do you think?
1: I think you're working for Maddox and Casper.
0: That could be. But at least, I know my law.
1: What law?
0: The Castleton Bank is insured by the government. That makes the stick-up a federal rap. If you want the number of the FBI, I'll give it to you.
1: Oh?
0: As for the second place, have you ever heard of a guy named Ben Grace?
1: Ben Grace? He's one of Saul Casper's gang, isn't he?
0: That's right. Here's my driver's license with a picture on it.
1: Yeah.
0: Not a very good one, but there is a resemblance. The name is Bennett J. Grace.
1: Oh.
0: You can turn left here.
1: All right.
0: Does that make any difference?
1: What?
0: That I work for Saul Casper?
1: No, it doesn't.
0: Well, it should. Because A, I've put myself on the spot giving you this, but plenty. And B, I'm not a guy who's in a very good position to go around giving phony tips to the FBI. You can pull up right here.
1: Hmm? Where is this?
0: This is where I live.
1: Oh.
0: Anything else?
1: Yes. Just why are you doing this?
0: Because I just decided that Solly Casper is an old meanie, and I don't like him. Is that enough?
1: If you say so. Room 480 at 4 o'clock. Ben.
0: Yeah?
1: Will I see you afterwards?
0: Don't worry, baby. You'll see me. I was back at the hotel by 3:15. Things were going pretty good. The one thing I was afraid of, that she'd want to call in the Federals before the stick-up, she never even mentioned. I knew she was my kind the minute she began to talk about the dough. When I got up to room 480, Lefty was already there, lying on the bed, reading the paper.
2: Oh, hello, Ben. How you be?
0: So this is room 480, huh? Looks just like room 481. How are you, Lefty?
2: Okay, sit down. Want a bottle of beer?
0: Nope.
2: You didn't take it too hard, what Solly said, did you?
0: Can't say I liked it. What time is it?
2: Oh, a couple of minutes. 4. Yeah. It's too bad about you, Ben.
0: What's too bad?
2: The way I got you figured, Ben, you're a chiseler.
0: Then what?
2: That's all.
0: Sounds like there might be more.
2: Not unless you ask for it.
0: Okay. I'm asking for it, Lefty.
2: Well, Ben, a chiseler's like this. He isn't crooked and he isn't straight either. He's just in between. But above all, he doesn't like trouble.
0: Maybe he's just smart.
2: I don't say he isn't. Oh, he'll always make pretty good dough, and he'll die in a nice clean bed with a doctor's certificate instead of a coroner's. But he'll never be a big operator.
0: No?
2: Uh-uh. No. A big operator, he runs it or he doesn't operate. And that means he doesn't mind a little trouble once in a while.
0: I guess that's right.

0: And that's too bad, Ben, because you got brains. Now me, well, I'm different.
1: How's that?
0: Because I don't mind the trouble, but I don't have the brains.
1: Oh, I wouldn't. Who told you that?
0: I know. 10 years in stir off and on didn't help any. And I didn't have much to begin with. Did I ever tell you how I started, Ben?
1: No.
0: Ben, I was a preacher.
1: A what? Do you expect
0: me to... Yes, a preacher. So help me, I was. By rights, I still am. Look, here, I got the license right here in my wallet. Yeah, it was one of those hillbilly outfits. And the bishop, as he called himself, he was so far away from where I was that he never even heard about me, I guess. Anyway, he never canceled the license.
1: The Reverend Richard Jose Goss. Ha ha! That's one for the books, Lefty.
0: Yeah, I was just a kid. But I got hooked up with one of those big-time evangelists. And if I stuck with it, I could have hit the big time myself. And there's plenty of dough in that racket. But you know what I did? First time we really make a big take, I tie a handkerchief over my face and get me a rod and stick up the cash box. And they caught me. Yeah, that's how I know I haven't got the brains.
1: I wouldn't let it worry you, Lefty.
0: That's not what's worrying me now, Ben.
1: What is?
0: What is? What's going to be happening in here in a couple of minutes. You ever sat in on a divvy before, Ben?
1: No. And I wouldn't be now, except for the manpower shortage.
0: These are three wild kids, Ben. Chances are they'll be coked to the ears and slobbering at the mouth with half being half scared to death and half crazy with excitement, thinking how much dough they got and what big-shot public enemies they are. And we, you and I, we got to walk up and take 20 grand away from them.
1: All right, they know that.
0: Yeah, knowing it's one thing, kicking in with it's another. And suppose Solly's double-crossed us.
1: How?
0: Suppose he didn't tell the kids how much his cut was. Suppose he left it for us to break the news. They just come from maybe killing a couple of people for 40 grand. Maybe they just as soon kill a couple of more to keep the 20.
1: Maybe. So now we're going to find out.
2: Come on, Marty. Get him in here.
3: Sure, okay.
4: Johnny, don't leave me, will you, Johnny?
2: All right, get him over to the... Who are you?
1: I'm the man that collects the room rent.
2: Yeah? Stick him up. Frisco, Marty.
5: Okay, Johnny.
1: I don't need a rod to handle punks like you.
2: This guy's clean, Johnny.
5: Yeah, what about the other one?
1: He's with me and he's got a gun. And don't try to take it away from him because it's an old family heirloom. And he's very fond of it.
2: Yeah? Oh, yeah?
1: Okay, stop acting like something you've seen in the movies and put that cannon away. You might drop it and break somebody's foot. What's the matter with your pal here?
2: He got shot.
1: Anybody else?
2: No, the guard shot him when we were pulling out.
1: Better get him over on the bed.
4: Johnny, we're going too fast, Johnny. We're going too fast.
2: He's out of his head.
1: Yeah. Did you get the dough?
2: Did we get the dough? Look at this wise guy. 40 grand, maybe more. Look at it. Touch it. Taste it. Smell it. What about it, sucker? Did you ever see so much dough before in your life?
1: Sure. I work in the mint. Do you know how much this room is costing you?
2: How much?
1: 20 grand.
2: 20 grand?
1: That's right. I'll be back after a while to collect it. What are you going to do with your pal there with the holes in him?
2: I don't know.
4: Johnny.
1: You know that's bad, don't you?
2: Why?
1: The kid's out of his head already. Suppose he makes trouble, starts screaming or something.
2: Well, you got doctors, haven't you?
1: Sure. But that kind of a doctor, that's one more guy that'll have to get a cut. Pretty soon you guys won't have anything left but small change.
2: Yeah, that's what you think.
1: But of course, maybe the kid'll die.
2: Yeah? And then what do we do? That's even worse.
1: Oh, no, no. That'd be easy. Then we just take him out of here at night and dump him someplace.
2: Oh.
1: And if the kid was to die, that would be one less guy who had to get a cut. Wouldn't it?
2: Huh? Yeah.
1: Well, come on, Lefty.
0: Okay.
5: We'll be seeing you.
2: Yeah.
0: I hope you know what you're doing, Ben.
2: I don't know. What do you think?
1: I think so. Come on. I got the room next door.
0: You know you're just as good as signed that kid's death warrant, don't you?
1: That's right.
0: The other two will knock him off now before we got time
4: Johnny,
0: to get the...
4: Johnny!
1: Listen.
4: Johnny, no! No!
0: They did it.
1: Yeah. Maybe we better call Sol, huh?
0: I hope you know what you're doing.
3: Order, please.
1: Give me Mr. Casper's room.
5: Sure he's dead?
3: Yeah.
1: Sol?
3: Yeah, who's this?
1: Ben. You better come up to room 480, Sol.
3: Why?
1: They want to see you personally.
3: Why?
1: I said they want to see you personally.
3: I still want to know why.
1: Do you want your dough or don't you?
3: You're supposed to be the guy with the big muscles.
1: I'm not going to wrestle those punks for your purse.
3: Okay, Charles Atlas, I'll be right up and show you how it's done.
1: You'll be right up.
0: Then what?
1: What do you mean, then what?
5: Well, don't get nervous.
0: Ben,
5: get
1: yeah.
5: Nervous, will you?
0: If you got any little plans, you know I'm all for them, don't you?
1: Sure.
0: And you know I hope they come off, don't you?
1: Sure.
0: But if they don't come off, you know where I stand on that, too, don't you?
1: I know. You stand right behind me with a gun on my back.
0: Just so you know, Ben.
1: I can see how you'd have made a preacher. Lefty, you've got a terrible streak of honesty in you.
0: Just so you know.
6: What's going on here?
1: Listen, there he is.
6: I'm Sol Casper. What's going on?
7: Oh, Mr. Casper, there's been a little trouble, Mr. Casper.
6: Yeah, what kind of trouble?
7: Arch here, he just died.
6: Died?
7: He was shot.
6: Yeah. All right, so we'll get him out of here tonight. You got the dough?
7: Sure, we got it.
6: Well, let's see it.
7: Here.
8: All right, put up your hands.
7: Huh? What's it?
8: Department of Justice. We're all under arrest.
7: We didn't even...
1: That's all, pal. All
0: right. Hey, Ben. Where are you going?
9: I got a date.
8: All right.
9: With a missionary.
10: In tonight's full hour of suspense, James Cagney is our star. Mr. Cagney appears as Ben Grace, with Kathy Lewis as June Lyons and Wally Mayer as Lefty Gauss, in William Spear's production of Love's Lovely Counterfeit, tonight's study in suspense. In just a moment, we will return with Act Two of Suspense.
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12: This is Robert Montgomery again. When such incompatible words as lovely and counterfeit found themselves together in the title of tonight's story by James Cain, they said a lot not only about the story, but about the man, Ben Grace, as well. Elements of both words crowded through him. On the one side, for example, was his dislike for meanness and greed, and on the other side, something forged, fictitious, false. That was a smooth operation he pulled, and he was going to get even smoother as he went along. But it never got Ben Grace anything but trouble, because the smoother he got, the further he got away from the true Ben Grace, a real lost guy trying to find North. And maybe for him, June Lyons could be North. But Ben wouldn't stop long enough to take a reading. As James Cain described them in the novel, whatever it was June needed in life, Ben had it for her. And when she was with him and she acted with that complete abandon of a novice having her first drink, constantly he watched her. He studied her. As though he were trying to make up his mind about something or to figure out something into which she definitely fitted. And then he began to really look at her. It was the first time he had really studied this girl who had started such a chain of circumstances in his life, and he looked with lively interest. It was all the more lively since he was unable to connect this face with all that he had learned about its owner. It was, in anybody's contest, an extremely beautiful face. It was perfectly chiseled, in profile at least, its slightly droopy lines reminding him of pictures he had seen of ancient sculpture. There was some exquisite invitation about the mouth. It pursed a little with an expression of expectancy. The skin was soft, with just a brush of bloom on it. The figure was lovely, too. Not too tall, but slender, soft, and willowy. He had the dizzy, half-nauseated feeling of a man who has been rocked to his heels by a woman and knows it.
10: And so continues the history of Ben Grace in James M. Cain's Love's Lovely Counterfeit, played out for us by James Cagney in a narrative well calculated to keep you in suspense.

0: After that, the action moved along just the way I'd seen the play in my mind. Sal might have had a 6-2 and even chance beating the rap of having the T-load of kids in the hotel. But when the guns were checked against the wounds in the stiff, the beef was murder. And that was one beef Sal couldn't square. Jansen walked into the city hall on a red plush carpet, and June, she got the job she was after. Jansen's first day in the driver's seat was celebrated with a cocktail party at June's house. All the loyal party workers were invited to receive the thanks of his honor. I called June on the phone when I heard about it. She hemmed and hawed around a little, and then she finally asked me if I'd like to come. Didn't seem too anxious, but I wasn't going to miss this chance to meet the mayor. She told me I could bring a friend if I liked. I said I would. I suddenly realized that I didn't have any friends. I brought Lefty. It was a corny house, a depressing pile of wood and stucco with four tired walls leaning in against the sagging roof for support. June was nervous when she saw me. I introduced her to Lefty.
1: Well, how do you do? I'm glad you could come.
2: Well, how you been? You had a nice house.
1: Thank you. You know everyone here, Ben?
0: Everyone I want to know.
1: Well, there's a bar in the alcove over there.
2: You got any beer?
1: All you can drink, Mr. Goss.
2: You want to make book?
1: Ben, you'll excuse me while I speak.
0: Oh, sure. You just go right ahead and host us like crazy. I'll just drift around.
1: Thank you, Ben. I'll see you later.
3: Class, Ben. Real class. Educated, too.
0: That she is, Lefty. That she is.
2: Well, how about the suds, Benny? Then we'll go pay our ear respects to his honor.
4: How do you do? I'm Mrs. Lyons, June's aunt.
0: How do you do, Mrs. Lyons? My name is Grace. This is Mr. Gauss.
4: I'm so glad you're here, Mr.
3: My name is Gauss, Lefty Gauss.
4: Oh, I'm sorry. I don't hear very well.
2: Excuse me. You'll find me in the suds, Ben. Excuse me.
4: Have you met Mr. Jansen yet?
0: No, I'm looking forward to that.
4: Oh, he's a wonderful man. Just a wonderful man. Nice and settled and with a wonderful future. Don't you think so?
0: I think I'll be able to tell more about his future after I've talked to him.
4: Exactly. My very words to June. I can see things like that.
0: I beg your pardon?
4: Then you agree with me. Oh, of course you do. You look like a very intelligent young man.
0: Mrs. Lyons, you don't make much sense.
4: Exactly what I've been telling Junie. But she just says, oh, be quiet. Oh, for heaven's sake, Auntie, be quiet.
0: I can understand that.
4: Oh, if you really would encourage her, Mr. Grace. You see, she never tells me a thing. Never. Thinks I'm dumb. Treats me as though I don't have good sense. But I see things, I can tell you. Why, he's so crazy about her that all she'd have to do is lift her little finger to marry him. Just her little finger.
0: Marry? Marry who?
4: Yes. And it would be such a fine match for Junie. Mrs. Olaf Jansen, wife of the mayor. Oh, goodness, I get dizzy when I just think of it.
0: Yeah. And I know what you mean there, too.
4: Oh, there he is. Oh, Mr. Mayor. Mr. Jansen.
5: Well, how are you, Mrs. Lyons?
4: Yeah, Mr. Jansen. This is Mr.
0: The name is Grace. Ben Grace.
5: Ben Grace, eh?
0: That's right. Your Honor.
5: June, Miss Lyons tells me that you've been very busy.
0: May I congratulate you, Your Honor?
5: Thank you. I was about to say that Miss Lyons tells me that you work to help make my election possible.
4: How very clever of you, Mr. Jansen.
0: Oh. I did what I could, Your Honor.
5: Please accept my sincere thanks, Mr. Grace. It's highly encouraging to find young men fighting for good, clean government.
0: Good, clean government is my hobby, Your Honor.
5: Really?
0: Mm-hmm. And if I might make a suggestion.
5: Of course.
0: This town needs a cleaning from attic to cellar.
5: There we agree, Mr. Grace.
0: And you'll need the right man as chief of police to help you do that.
5: Are you ambitious for a police career now?
0: Oh, no. No, Your Honor. Myself, I have no ambitions. But I think I can suggest the man you need. Cantrell. Joseph Cantrell.
5: Cantrell?
0: That's the man.
5: But I've just thrown him out. He was one of Saul Casper's rats. I'm sorry to use words like that. You worked for Saul yourself, didn't you, Mr. Grace?
0: You mustn't get emotional about these things, Your Honor.
5: I'm sorry, sir, but I fail to follow your reasoning or your emotions.
0: You said you wanted to clean up this town. You'll have to appoint the best available man to do that for you. If you go through the list, you'll find that Cantrell is the best officer on the force. He's got more copper in him than a ton of pennies. It wasn't his fault that a crook got elected and he had to play along. Give him half a break, and he's the best law enforcement officer in the country. And a good officer is what you'll have to have if you're going to deliver what you promised the voters. You can't deliver with jerks and thugs.
5: Now, let me tell you something.
4: Oh, you silly man.
5: Let me make this very clear, Mr. Grace. When the people of Lake City voted for me, I promised them that I would clean up...
0: Save your breath. Your Honor, I heard all your campaign speeches.
5: Mrs. Lyons, may I take you to the bar for a ginger ale?
4: Are they really, Mr. Jansen?
6: Yes, we've been waiting a long time for a man like
5: you. Oh, you're right. You're so right there.
1: Ben? Ben, you leaving so soon?
0: Now that you mention it, I guess I am.
1: Oh, well, have you met Mr. Jansen?
0: I met him.
1: What do you think of him?
0: I think he's a very educated gentleman. But he'll learn. He'll learn. Do you know what? I think I'm in love with you.
1: I think I love you, too.
0: For the next couple of weeks, while Casper was waiting for trial, I let everything coast. Everything, that is, but June. There I kept the motor running. And finally the night arrived when it was time for me to step on the gas. Pretty. Very pretty.
7: My secret vice. The piano and...
0: And?
7: You.
0: Less keys to punch on me.
7: Less keys, but more music.
0: Junie.
7: Uh-huh.
0: He's stuck on you, isn't he?
7: Who?
0: Jansen.
7: Jansen?
0: That's the man's name. His Honor, the mayor. Sure you don't generate a little amperage for him?
7: Oh, Ben, you. You can ask that.
0: Fix me another drink.
7: All right.
0: Yes. Nice little apartment you have here. Makes that home you lived in before the election look like a flea bag.
7: Well, I earn a little better. I live a little better.
0: Sure.
7: Ben?
0: Yeah?
7: Why'd you ask me that?
0: Ask you what?
7: About Jansen.
0: Skip it.
7: No. Ben, I want to know.
0: Oh, I kind of got that notion from the way he always shows up here after I bring you home at night and stays for a while.
7: You're wrong, Ben.
0: Don't give me a razzle-dazzle, Angel. I've clocked him in and out. Oh,
7: you know me better than that, Ben. He has no personal interest in me. Honest, it's just business. It's things we have to talk over.
0: Mm-hmm. Not enough hours in the city hall day, huh?
7: Well, he gets lonely sometimes in the evening. You know his wife just died and he...
0: That's what I mean.
7: All right, Ben. He likes me. And... I just feel sorry for him. Honest, he's so grateful if I just let him come in and just sit for an hour and talk.
0: Yeah, grateful.
7: Oh, Ben, please.
0: You probably got him jumping through hoops.
7: I'd rather have you jumping through hoops.
0: You know, when I was a kid, my old man used to say, Ben, he'd say, don't ever jump through a hoop. Of course, from the hoop, it's only a hop to the halter. And then you drop the H, and what are you left with? The altar.
7: Oh, man, where'd you hear that?
0: Jansen coming here again? Tonight?
7: Oh, not if you object.
0: Oh, I don't object.
7: That's better, Ben. There's nothing to be jealous of.
0: You could ask him a favor, though, Junie.
7: All right. Anything you say.
0: Ask him to appoint Cantrell, chief of police.
7: Appoint Cantrell? Whom did you say?
0: You heard me.
7: Ben, what on earth are you talking about?
0: Cantrell.
7: But he's a crook. Well, he was hand in glove with Sol Casper. How could Jansen appoint Cantrell? It'd make a laughing stock of the whole campaign. Oh, Ben, he can't appoint Cantrell.
0: Okay.
7: Ben? Ben, where are you going?
0: Home. To bed. I gotta make an early train in the morning.
7: Train? Where to?
0: New York.
7: You're going away, Ben.
0: Guy's got to think about his future. Nothing for me in this town.
7: That's the way you played it. Get rid of Sol Casper. And go after me. And then when you found out that Jansen's in love with me, you thought you had him. That through me, you could make him do whatever you want. Get Cantrell made the chief, and then you can run this town just the way Casper did. Well, you won't.
0: No. Goodbye, Angel. Don't forget to dust in the corners, lock your door at night, and peek under the bed.
7: Ben?
0: Yes?
7: Ben. Close the door, Ben. From the inside.
0: It was a question of who would break first, June or Ben Grace. And she broke maybe seconds before I would have turned back to her with all my hard-boiled, off-the-arm toughness melted away in little pools at her feet. But that was something I couldn't ever let her know. The next morning, I found Lefty in the blue bottle, blowing the head off his glass of breakfast.
8: Hiya, Ben. Sit.
0: Lefty, how much did Sol pay you?
8: The truth, Ben. 35.
0: What? A week?
8: So go ahead, laugh. Let's see you laugh. For all I did, gambling my neck every other day, 35 a week. And I took it. Hey, that's the funny part. I took it.
0: You can start tomorrow at 50.
8: Huh? Who for?
0: From now on, I'm running it.
8: Aha. So it was you. All the way down the line, you were the tipster.
0: So what?
8: Nothing, Ben, nothing.
0: What is it, Lefty? What is it?
8: Only this, Benny. You see, I call you Benny. That's because I like you. Yeah, I like you. And that's maybe why your great success makes me a little sad.
0: Listen, Reverend Jose, the only revival I'm interested in is reviving the fortunes of Ben Grace. You got anything else to say?
8: Not a thing. I got not a word to say.
0: Pals?
8: Two beers, Ben. And they're on you.
0: So I took over where Sol Casper dropped out. We moved things around a little to make it look respectable, but the bookies and the gambling joints and so on kept right on in business. And I collected. Wasn't hay. Things were fine, just fine. My evenings were filled with June and my days with putting the automatic pump on the town. Like the day I finally got around to the office of Bleeker and Yates, the lawyers. Oliver Bleeker had been elected district attorney along with Jansen, so it was Mr. Yates, the junior partner, that I wanted to see.
9: And what do you want with me?
0: You know anything about pinball, Mr. Yates?
9: Why, I've played the machines once in a while, I guess.
0: Oh, I mean the hookup.
9: Well, not exactly.
0: You reform guys, you don't know much, do you?
9: Is it important?
0: Listen closely, Mr. Yates, because I'm only going around once. There are 5,000 pinball machines in Lake City, and they're owned by a few hundred scrimy jerks. You know what those machines take in a month? More than $100,000.
9: I beg your pardon.
0: That's what I said, $100,000. They're still going strong, but what happens to them in the very near future depends on your partner, Mr. Bleeker, the new DA.
9: But I can't tell you what he's going to do.
0: Well, I've got a flash for you. I say that as far as Lake City is concerned, pinball is finished.
9: Why?
0: Because it's gambling, and it's wrong. But to the extent that it's a game of skill, it's good, clean recreation. And that's not against the law. I'm going to bring a new kind of machine into Lake City, if, as, and when the old ones are tossed out. But this much I've got to know before I bring 5,000 machines in. Will mine be legal? No gambling, no payoff, only a certificate if you make a home run. Now, you know Bleeker, and you can put a certain legal question to him. No?
9: Well,
0: The next thing is to protect the interests of the little storekeepers who use my machines. I'm going to organize an association. The association will need an attorney. The attorney will get a very respectable retainer by the year. Yeah. Those machines will do $100,000 a month, and I want you to be the lawyer for the association.
9: Well, there's a little question of ethics here.
0: I figure the attorney should get 5% of the take.
10: You see, mister, I'm Bleeker's partner.
11: Maybe even as much as 10%.
10: But you see, the ethics of the situation.
0: Well, if you're busy, studying ethics, maybe you wouldn't have time to handle this job, Mr. Yates. No hard feelings. I'll just look for another man.
10: No, just a minute. I would like to think it over a bit.
0: Sure.
10: Perhaps to talk to Mr. Bleeker about it, see what he thinks of the propriety of my accepting such a...
0: No, I get it.
10: Well, shall we meet again, say, next week?
0: Next week is fine. And next week was fine. Joey Cantrell was appointed chief of police. The DA listened to the legal advice of his partner, Mr. Yates, and decided it was for the good of the community to yank all those horrid, nasty pinball machines and save the citizens from the temptations of gambling. Chief Cantrell's first official job was to supervise the smashing of the machines which had been condemned. I went around to see how he was getting on before he could smash too many.
12: Okay, drive that old Ron the other side! Up the hips,
13: pinball
12: machines.
13: Yeah. Okay, Chief.
12: Come on, you monkeys. Lay those hammers into those machines. And don't forget, if any nickels fall out, they belong to the city.
13: Okay.
14: May I have a word with you, Chief Cantrell?
15: Huh? Oh, well. What's new, Ben?
0: Say, tell him to hold up a minute, will you?
15: Huh?
0: Tell him.
15: Oh, yeah.
12: Hey, you guys, quit it, will you? Hold up there, will you? There's too much noise. Come on, hold up the condemnation of those machines a minute.
15: Okay.
0: Joe, you ever been abroad?
15: No.
0: Neither have I. But I have been to Mexico.
15: Mexico? South of the Rio Grande.
0: Juarez, across the river from El Paso. Well, when I came back, I thought I'd bring in some perfume.
15: Yeah. So what?
0: So, this. On some of that perfume, they got a rule that the customs officer has to destroy the label before it's brought in. You got that?
15: Still listening.
0: You know how he destroyed it?
15: No, but I'm dying to hear.
0: He drew a blue pencil across it. He made one blue mark, and that legally destroyed it.
15: The man put a blue pencil right through it.
0: If one blue mark will destroy a label, why won't it destroy a pinball machine?
15: Oh. Say, you sure do think of things, don't you?
0: I do my best.
15: You mean destroy it legally?
0: Legally.
15: You got a blue pencil? I could try.
0: I just happen to have one with me.
15: Then we'll see. Look at that. I just destroyed it.
0: See? Now, another thing, Joe.
15: Yeah?
0: You'll want those trucks again, huh? To haul the destroyed machines over to the reservoir street dump.
15: Well, I guess they got to be put someplace.
0: All right. I'll have them here tonight.
15: Funny how a blue pencil ruins stuff, isn't it?
0: Oh, and another thing.
15: Yeah, just one?
0: Sign those vouchers.
15: For what?
0: For the trucks. The trucks I furnished the city yesterday to haul these various gambling devices from various and sundry addresses here to the 9th Street Police Warehouse. $3,000 in all.
15: Hey, slow up, boy, slow up.
0: Costs money to clean up a town, Joe.
15: Okay, but don't run a good thing to death.
0: It's the people's will.
15: Huh?
0: You forgot that mandate to cleanliness. Sign. And that's the way it went. And with a little remodeling, those pinball machines were back at their old stands. But now they were working for Ben Grace. Yep. Whatever I touched turned green, with pictures of presidents on it. Things were going so good, I started to worry. But I knew that the real worry was going to be June. I knew she was going to spring it on me sooner or later, and it was. It was last night when I was out at her new place that she decided to get it off her chest.
7: Ben.
0: Yeah?
7: Ben, I want to talk to you.
0: What about?
7: Don't you know?
0: Yeah, I guess maybe I do.
7: We can't go on like this, Ben. It isn't right. It isn't fair to Jansen. It isn't fair to... It isn't fair to me.
0: What's so unfair about it?
7: Oh, Ben, you know what's unfair about it. Mr. Jansen promised the people of Lake City that if he got elected, he'd clean up the town.
0: Huh? All right. Why doesn't he do it? He's had 6 months.
7: Because he doesn't even know what's going on.
0: Great. Then what's the beef?
7: I know what's going on. The horse racing places, the gambling places, all the other places are just as open as they ever were.
0: Mm-hmm.
7: And I know who's keeping them open.
0: course you do. I am. Listen, honey. If I wasn't bossing the organization, someone else would be. People like to bet. People like to gamble.
7: Oh, Ben, don't you see? I'm a city official. I have an obligation to the people of this community, to the people who elected Jansen because they believe that he...
0: Still a missionary, huh?
7: Well, I'm not a racketeer.
0: Maybe not. But you're the next thing to it.
7: What do you mean?
0: Where do you think the dough came from for that car I got you? And the fur coat? And this place?
7: You never told me.
0: Did I have to? You knew I didn't get it from a long-lost uncle. Why don't you admit it, baby? You're a chiseler.
7: Am I?
0: Sure, just like me. Only I'm honest about it. You're not.
7: Then I will be. I will be starting now, starting right tonight.
0: What are you going to do? Turn me in?
7: Oh, Ben.
0: Maybe your big mistake was falling in love with me, baby. Now there isn't much you can do about it, is there?
7: Oh, Ben, quit it. Get out of it, please. For my sake, just because I don't like it. Just because I hate it.
0: Maybe I don't like it either. It's all I know how to do.
7: Ben, what was...
13: Hiya, Benny.
0: So?
13: Surprise?
0: Kind of. Did you break out?
13: Yeah. Yeah, just to see you, Benny. Put up your hands.
0: You know I never carry a rod.
13: Yeah, maybe you sort of wish you did now, huh? Muscles? Not that you have a chance to use it.
7: What are you going to do?
13: I'm going to kill your boyfriend, sweetheart.
7: No.
13: When I've done that, I think I'll think of something real nice to do to you.
7: Ben?
13: You sit right there where you are, sweetheart. Benny, you start backing up to that door slow. It's a bathroom, isn't it?
0: Yeah.
13: Yeah. I think I'll kill you in the bathtub, Benny. That way it'll be nice and quiet, and there won't be so much mess. Now reach behind you real careful and open the door. And when I tell you to start backing in, you back in. All right. Start backing.
16: June.
7: Is he dead?
16: Yeah. Since when have you been carrying a gun?
7: Just lately. Ben, are you all right?
16: I just want to sit down a minute.
7: Oh, Ben.
16: We got to get out of here, baby.
7: Oh, yes. Ben, we'll go away. We'll get out of the country. We'll go to Canada.
16: Sure.
7: And we can get married there. You do want to marry me, don't you, Ben?
16: You know I do, baby.
7: And you can get work up there, Ben. I'll do something, too. And we'll do something decent with our lives. Darling, I know it's been partly my fault. I know I've just been weak. But it isn't too late to begin again, is it? Is it?
16: Maybe not. But your aim on that second shot wasn't too good, baby.
7: Ben?
16: So, there's just one thing that's stopping us.
7: Ben? What?
16: The bullet hole in my belly.
0: So that's how I came to wake up in this nice clean bed with nothing to do but look out the window at the kids playing in the park. It's a hospital. And there was a big cop here with me, with his chair tilted up against the wall, reading the paper. Hey, Flatfoot.
17: Why, hello, Big Shot. You've been in the land of Nod, haven't you?
0: What are you doing here?
17: Reading the funny papers? Can't you tell?
0: Why can't you read them at home?
17: Because there's been a little thing that we policemen call murder, Big Shot. And you're what we call a material witness.
0: Where's June? June Lyons.
17: She's in a nice, cozy cell, Big Shot. When she comes to trial, your statement will probably send her up for 5 or 10 years to another nice, cozy cell.
0: What statement?
17: Oh, you'll talk.
0: Yeah?
17: You know what you got, Big Shot?
0: Mm-hmm. I got ventilated with a lead slug.
17: But that's not all, Big Shot. You got peritonitis.
0: I have. So what?
17: So, I've seen guys with peritonitis before. You know what happens? First, they start getting a fever. Then they get kind of lightheaded. Then they get thirsty. Terribly thirsty. And after a while, they get so you can make them talk without they hardly know that they're talking. Oh, you'll talk all right.
0: You think so?
17: I know so.
0: Get Chief Cantrell on the phone.
17: Chief Cantrell ain't chief anymore as a result of these unfortunate series of events. Seems Mayor Jansen began to wonder about him.
0: Where's Lefty Gauss?
17: You mean your faithful servant? Right outside.
0: Can I talk to him? Alone?
17: Sure. Why not?
8: How is he, nurse?
7: It's hard to say yet.
17: Hey, Putty knows. Your boss wants to see you.
8: Thanks. You funny, funny fella. Hiya, Benny. How you feeling?
0: Not too good.
17: Well, it just goes to show you, don't it? They're all alike.
7: Who are all alike?
17: These big shots. They make a lot of dough for a while and then bingo. What good's it done?
7: He seems like a nice man, though.
17: Who, Ben? Sure, he's nice enough, I guess. I got nothing against him. I just say it's a sucker's racket, that's all. Me, I want to live to be a grandfather.
7: Oh, a grandfather? You got to start by being a father, you know.
17: I know. My daddy told me all about that just the other day. Well, I'm going back in.
0: Have you got it all, Lefty? Hello, Flatfoot.
17: What do you have now, Big Shot?
0: You say the DA wants me to talk, huh?
17: Maybe he was just pretending.
0: Well, I suppose I had some conditions.
17: Like what?
0: Oh, like I only talk in the apartment where it happened. June Lyon's apartment, and June Lyon's has got to be there. And Lefty here, too, to back up some things that I might say.
17: That might be arranged?
0: Fine. Now, you think the DA might forget a couple of those little things he's been holding against me if I talk?
17: That'd be the general idea.
0: All right. You can close the door as you go out and tell the DA to be around in about an hour. I'll talk. That cop was right. I'm beginning to feel a little wacky already. But the DA said he'd do it. They're going to take me out there in an ambulance tonight. If June only catches on. But she's smart. She's a lawyer. This may be the last chance I'll have to write. But don't worry. Whichever way it comes out, you can read all about it in the papers.
18: Well, now, all I'm saying is that I won't be responsible. Dragging a man in his condition way out here in an ambulance. Lugging him up 3 flights of stairs on a stretcher.
17: Doc, that's the way he wanted, and that's the way it's going to be now. All right. Everybody here? Miss Lyons?
7: Yes.
17: Lefty Gauss?
8: Yes.
17: All right. How is he, Doctor?
18: I've already told you, but he can talk.
0: Not worrying about me, Mr. D.A. You're breaking my heart.
17: Are you ready to start, Ben?
0: Yes. I'm ready.
8: Do you, Ben, take this woman, June, to be thy lawful wedded wife, to love and to cherish, for better, for worse, till death do you part?
0: I do.
17: Hey, what are you...
8: Do you, June, take this man, Ben, to be thy lawful wedded husband, to love and to cherish, for better, for worse, till death do you part?
7: I do.
8: I pronounce...
17: No, you don't.
8: Oh, yes, I do. I'm a licensed preacher, and this apartment is outside the city jurisdiction. It's in the county. And this marriage license was taken out at the county courthouse 1 minute before they closed today. And when I sign it, brother, it's legal. I pronounce you man and wife.
0: I suppose you've heard that a man can't testify against his wife, Mr. D.A.
17: Yeah, I know.
0: By the way, do you mind if I kiss the bride?
17: Go ahead.
7: Ben? Oh, Ben, honey. That was the finest thing.
0: Shh. That was nice.
7: Oh, Ben. Your face is so hot.
0: Yeah. I thought maybe I was going to make it, baby. But I guess I'm not.
7: Ben. Ben. Doctor, quick. Doctor, quick.
0: So long, missionary. Mrs. Missionary.
7: Ben. No. Ben. No.
8: Lord, we pray thee to receive the spirit of our dearly departed and to forgive him his trespasses as we forgive those who trespass against us.

0: Suspense! Mr. Montgomery.
1: I'm sure you'll agree with me when I say that it has been completely wonderful to hear a performance like the one we've just heard. I say, like the one we've just heard, but that's a futile phrase, because there's no one like Jim Cagney. For the benefit of latecomers, our star tonight on Suspense was the one and only Mr. Cagney. Our deepest appreciation, Jim.
2: Thank you, Bob. It's a great part. I enjoyed doing it.
1: Which brings us properly and with gratitude to the author who conceived it, Mr. James M. Kane, who does us further honor by appearing here with us now.
3: And who wishes he had a fresh choice of superlatives handy, Bob. Briefly, I thought it was excellent. Of course, it isn't exactly startling to learn all over again that Jim Cagney is a splendid dramatic actor.
2: You know, Bob, I can tell you what I think is the particular element that makes Kane the most powerful writer of true suspense fiction in America.
3: You interest me, Jim.
2: He's always got a man and a woman. The crime, the violence, murder is an inevitable climax, an explosion of the energy that his two people generate from being in love.
1: Boy meets girl, boy wants girl, boy kills on account of it if he has to, eh?
3: Well, any author hates to think he is a formula man, no matter how good the formula is. But I suppose, broadly speaking, my crimes are crimes of passion.
1: And successful, suspenseful stories, all of them. The Postman Always Rings Twice, Double Indemnity, Mildred Pierce, Serenade.
2: Not to mention Love's Lovely Counterfeit, or rather to mention it again long enough for me to applaud two fine performances by Kathy Lewis, who played June Tonight, and Wally Mayer, who was Lefty. To the supporting players, my thanks. You're a great company. And a special bow in the direction of Bill Spear, your producer, director, deluxe.
3: You beat me to the draw, Jim, but my congratulations, too, to all concerned. And may I ask who did the writing of the radio play adapted from my novel?
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1: Suspense.
2: Tonight, Autolite presents the true story of Lord Essex's attempt to gain the throne of England from Queen Elizabeth. The dramatization is called The Queen's Ring. Our star, Mr. James Mason.
0: Hi, Hap. 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
3: Yes, sir, Harlow.
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0: And of what stuff are you, my Lord Essex? Soldier, warrior, hero?
1: And for this, you bid me sail from Spain to London, sweet Bess, because you're parched to tell me the things I am.
0: You're a fop. Fop and dandy, lizard and golden fly that buzzes around pots of sweet.
1: The Spanish honey is wild, sweet Bess.
0: And you sat in Bernard tent and silken hose and sipped the honeycomb while...
1: While my men flooded your treasury with casks of Spanish gold.
0: While your men bleated and died for you, a trollop dumped your tune.
1: A girl of the sun, a girl of summer.
0: Young.
1: Young, but a darting little firefly compared to the flame of the autumn woman, you.
0: I am old. Is that what you say of me, Lord Essex?
1: Autumn woman. Fired with 1,000 memories and 10,000 longings. Full woman at full season.
0: Buzz, buzz, buzz, you golden fly.
1: You'd tear my wings from me, sweet Bess?
0: Yes.
1: And for this you summoned me from Cadiz?
0: Yes.
1: You are queen, and you can do with love what you will.
0: Yes.
1: Do it then, Bess. But gently. Because your own winter and your own dying lies with me.
0: There are rumors about your plot against me. You want my throne.
1: What webs must I spin for your love, Bess girl? What trickeries? What young lover's magics? It's you I want, Bess girl. Not your throne.
0: Traitor. Liar.
1: Lover.
0: Liar. And your lies fall sweet on the ears of an old woman.
1: Do they now, Bess? And what matter to me you call it false? Call it whatever you like, and let me...
0: Stand from me, Essex.
1: Bess, golden Bess, sweet.
0: Stand from me, Essex.
1: Queen's command, and women do also.
0: You go to Ireland, my Lord Essex.
1: What?
0: Rebellion flares again in Ireland, and because you are loyal to me, you will trumpet men to yourself, and you will quaff it and extinguish it, and bring me their unconditional surrender.
1: With blood again, and this time perhaps mine.
0: Yes.
1: Would you have me dead?
0: If you are a traitor to me, sweet Robin, I would have you dead. Traitor with girls of summer.
1: I will bejewel you with Ireland as I have with Cadiz. Your leave, Majesty. Majesty.
0: Robin. Robin. Come to me. This ring. Take it from my finger. No, no, kiss not. Kiss not. Take it.
1: And what is its symbol, sweet queen?
0: Your life. The purchase back of your life when your queen is galled with Essex. For I know you'll trick me again.
1: Bess.
0: Silence. You will trick me, and it will be the last time. For I will send you to the gibbet, and you will die, except for the ring. Send it back to me then, and I will remember how with youth's tempest loved me, sweet Robin. And I will give you back your life. Oh, go.

0: Robin.
1: Hark, and how a soft voice beckons me. Why, 'tis Mary. Mary, whose shame is the pinken hues.
0: You were long with your queen, Robin.
1: Your queen too, Mary. Ah, winsome, handsome Mary.
0: Long with your queen and wrapping round her all the lying promises you weave so pretty.
1: The woman is queen, Mary. And the cavalier must...
0: Then tell me it's me you love, and not that balding crone.
1: When I'm back from Ireland, Mary, I'll tell you things that'll spin you and wind you in silk. And no longer Mary Howard, lady-in-waiting to Elizabeth, but Mary Howard... Will you serve England well, Mary, when Essex is on the throne?
0: But love me, Robin. Love me and not her. And I'll serve you however you fancy.
1: So prettily lipped. And lips on mine to bid the gentle adieu?
0: Robin.
1: Ireland will be the gentler for the memory of this mouth. Sweet adieu, Mary. Now consider it, Roger. Admit there's drama in it.
2: Oh, there is.
1: A city of Ireland cannoned to death because I ordered it. That's drama.
2: I said it, Essex.
1: I ordered it, and from a hill I watched it done. Which was all of my promise to Queen Bess. Roger.
2: I want to hear no more of it.
1: I tell you the plan I have.
2: If Bess knew of it, she'd have you hung.
1: Now there's the crux of it, I suppose. Which of us will have the other hung? Will Bess hang me, or will I hang her? She's afraid of me. My success is here in Ireland, and the crowds at home saying my name too much to hers. My Queen Bess frightened.
2: I call your plan treachery.
1: If I should wear the crown of England...
2: And not Elizabeth.
1: If I should wear it, and not Elizabeth...
2: Surely you'll die for these thoughts.
1: Which is the point in which you are incorrect. Not surely I will die for it, perhaps I will die for it. This ring, Roger. Do not forget this ring. It ensures my life. I can mock her or try to usurp her throne. This ring, it buys back my life. What horseman is that so close?
2: I will see. Halt! Halt or I kill you and horse, Irishman. Sword to slit your throat, Irishman. And tell me, what do you here at the tent of Essex?
3: To speak with him. To entreat him.
2: You are coward and you flee from battle to...
3: To speak with the Lord Essex and to parley with him.
2: Of what?
3: Of truce. Armistice.
2: The Irish blood flows thin. Dismount then, coward. Throw your sword to earth. I take you to your Lord Essex. Essex.
1: What brambled, filthy beast do you bring me, Roger?
2: He wants truce, he says.
1: What makes you so bold to speak of truce with your Lord Essex?
4: I am Sean of Lamore.
1: The Irish chief? I'm honored. You fought bold and brave, Sean.
4: Take to Queen Elizabeth my proffering of truce.
1: Why to Elizabeth?
4: She is your queen. In her name have you spilled our blood.
1: You want truce?
4: Yes.
1: And you will get it not from Elizabeth or from her parliament or her privy lords, but from me, from Essex.
2: Robin.
1: Does your stomach crawl with the thought of it, Roger?
2: You have no right to make truce. You are only...
1: I am only this. Lord Essex, who will continue battle until the last rebel Irishman lies in scarlet ribbon on the sweet green fields. I am only this. Lord Essex, who was commanded by Elizabeth to bring her unconditional surrender. I can give you truce, Sean. With honor, not unconditional surrender.
4: Truce? That's what I want.
1: But with only one condition. Allegiance to Essex. With your armies.
4: Allegiance to Essex with my armies.
1: You shall have truce, Sean. Bold, exquisite, brave, filthy, wild, and wise Sean.
2: Not loyal, but an end to bloodletting. And home soon, and disbanding of your armies, Essex.
1: Disband? Disband, Roger? Then how will I entreat for Elizabeth's throne?
2: A traitor's army? She will hang you high.
4: You forget, Roger. The ring, the ring. See, how it shines, how it glitters, as if alive. We shall see who will hang.
5: In with you, my lord.
4: How now, good Bess?
6: Up! Rise! Let me look at you. Traitor! Vile and treacherous man!
4: How good to feel again your fingers on my cheek.
6: The effrontery of you. To march an army on London. Ragged band that deserted at the first shot. What did you hope to gain? Applause? Cheers?
4: Say what you mean, Beth. 'Tis your crown I wish.
6: Tell me you are suddenly insane and I'll sign your death warrant with cheers.
4: 'Tis your crown, Beth. And yourself, what I want. These two and I would be master of England. And one without the other.
6: Let me not think of you as a man whose tongue was plucked from its roots because of vile lies.
4: Only truth, Beth.

0: your dear throat, where tomorrow the rope will be. 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Noon and the hangman's rope.
1: Jailer, to the dungeon with him. Tomorrow he hangs.
2: Come, my lord.
1: Wait! Robin.
3: Good bear.
1: Have you nothing to say to me? To give to me?
3: Nothing.

0: Autolite is bringing you Mr. James Mason in The Queen's Ring, with Pamela Mason as Mary Howard and Jeanette Nolan as Elizabeth. 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
0: And now, Autolite brings back to our Hollywood soundstage Mr. James Mason with Pamela Mason and Jeanette Nolan in Elliot Lewis's production of The Queen's Ring, a tale well calculated to keep you in suspense.

0: Essex, you sleep. 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
1: You shook a dreaming from my embrace, Roger. A lilt of a dream.
0: Cock crow in the dawn of your hanging, Robin, and you can sleep and dream the lilting things.
1: I will tell you this, Roger.
0: What?
1: If it's the last dreaming I will ever make, 'twas a fair one was fashioned in my sleeping brain. Passing fair.
0: And at noon the hangman's rope will twist out of you all the fair and bonny things.
1: It's what I'm told. At noon.
0: You're a madman, Robin. To thirst for her throne, to purchase a rabble army out of London alleys and the derelict streets, and to march on her.
1: It's how the dice fell, Roger. I flung them against the heavens, and I lost. Roger.
0: Yes?
1: At noon, when hangman wraps my throat with rope, at this noon, will you weep for me?
0: Yes.
1: And who else? Bess? Will sweet Bess weep for me? And Mary Howard? And the damsels of 100 grassy fields, will they weep?
0: Madmen.
1: How mad? How much am I mad? Shall I dance you a caper, Roger, and leer, and grimace?
0: You need not hang.
1: I need not? Then what is my need?
0: Send her the ring you wear. The ring Elizabeth gave you. It will buy you another life.
1: Send the ring?
0: Yes, yes.
1: Tell me, Roger.
0: What?
1: How did Bess sleep last night?
0: What are you...
1: Come now, Roger. You're at court, and the court whispers of the Queen's waking and the Queen's sleeping. How did Bess sleep last night?
0: It is said she

0: sobbed the knight.
1: And her sobbing made a great drifting moan through the castle vaults?
0: Yes.
1: Then why send her back the ring?
0: For your life, Essex.
1: When I can hold it for so little cost, when I can have it for the price of an old woman's tears, for the price of her longing and her moaning for me, I have but to dry her weeping. And I do not pay out of my pride, or beggar-wise crawl to her and hold out a puny ring and ask the alms for my life. It is a sparkling ring, and worth 1,000 sapphire pounds. She will not have it back from me, and I will not hang.
0: Robin,
1: tell Elizabeth this, that at her age she cannot weather more tears, nor night sobbing. Else she becomes a hag and a crone, and sits on England like a bony desert bird, without Essex, without me. Go to. Tell her that, sweet friend.

0: Majesty?
1: Lady Mary?
0: Yes?
1: Arise. Come to me. Lean your face to me. I would touch it. Oh, the feel of silken youth to your cheek. The bright eyes. Scarlet, fulsome lips. Now, put your hand to my face. Tell me what your fingers feel.
0: Your Highness.
1: Do it. Touch here the wrinkle. Here the hollow cheek and the dry, parched lips. What, Mary, you cannot? Why can you not?
0: Please, Your Highness, let me...
1: I'll tell you why you cannot. Because age and dying lie deep against my cheek. Here where the tears are flooded. Here where the lip was bit so bleeding.
0: For Lord Essex?
1: For Robin. My Lord Essex.
0: And yet in a space of hours you will hang him?
1: He could fall from his pride and live.
0: How, Majesty? He has entreated you not. He has pleaded not for his life. How will Robin live?
1: He has but to send me the ring I gave him.
0: What ring?
1: Mine that he wears. I told him he could purchase back his life with it and forgiveness. No matter what dying I commanded him.
0: And he has not sent it to you?
1: No.
0: Then perhaps he loves you not as well as he has whispered you and prefers this dying. And if it's so, then you're well rid of Essex.
1: Essex does love me. Go to him, Mary. Go to him and beg of him the ring.
0: Yes, Highness.
1: And Lady Mary.
0: Yes.
1: Say it is I who beg. Say not Elizabeth, not your queen. Say woman begs. Say anguished woman begs. And he will give it you. And you will see how well Robin does love me. Go to him.
2: The time is soon for his leading out, and he is dying, my Lady Mary. But little more than an hour. In an hour.
0: Nor do I need reminding of it, jailer.
3: Mary! Good Mary.
0: Robin. Oh, Robin, love. Robin.
3: Sweet Mary, sweet girl. Mary of the sweet face and tender glance. How will you miss me?
0: How?
3: With cruel tears that burn small furrows in your cheek? Don't cry for me. Only smile. Smile always when you think of me. So that when we shall meet again, your face...
0: What manner of man are you, Robin?
3: I had a speech for you. Let me finish it.
0: It's what I mean. In an hour you die, and still you act the lover.
3: Don't mock me before I die, little girl. Let me have my play.
0: Listen, I saw the queen.
3: And how is she? Magnificent shamble of a woman that she is. How is Bess? How is Elizabeth, my queen?
0: Did you love her, Robin?
3: Loved her. Hated her. Admired her, cursed her, prayed for her, that she'd live, that she'd die, that she'd suffer, that she'd...
0: All the things a man could feel for a woman.
3: You said you saw her. What of it?
0: She said she'd given you a ring.
3: Mary.
0: Don't gentle me, Robin, nor touch me now.
3: But if you want the truth, I love only you.
0: On your word?
3: On my heart, Mary, that have in it only you.
0: Then listen. She said she gave you a ring and a promise.
3: Whatever happened, she would forgive me, she said.
0: Return the ring to her, Robin.
3: No matter what, she said. Such as leading an army upon her for her crown. Coward army.
0: That ring you wear?
3: The very ring.
0: Let me give it to her.
3: I do not think so.
0: She prays for it, Robin. She sent me for it.
3: Oh?
0: Let me bring it to her, and she will release you, and you will not die, and there will be no more.
3: No more what?
0: There will be peace, then. No more fighting and...
3: And no more what?
0: Oh, the ring, dear Robin.
3: Mary.
0: The ring.
3: Yes, yes, here. Here, take it. Mary.
0: Yes.
3: You're right. Suddenly, this thought of dying has no savor in it. I could rule England with her as man and wife. Take the ring. Go to her. Tell her she's won. Jailer! Jailer, open! Quickly, Mary. Go to her. Give her the ring. Go.
4: Enter. Enter.
0: My queen.
4: Quickly, come. Well. Well.
0: He said.
4: The ring. Did he send the ring?
0: No.
4: What?
0: He laughed. And he said he has beaten you.
4: Oh, Robin. Robin.
0: He said.
4: What?
0: There I say it.
4: Say it. Say it, else you will climb the gibbet with him.
0: That you were a crone.
4: Oh, he loved me.
0: But if he loved you, he would have sent back the ring. If he valued your forgiveness, he would have given me the ring for you. But he did not.
4: Yes. Yes.
0: My queen, come to the window. Let me help you to the window to see.
4: Oh.
0: He mounts the scaffold.
4: Oof.
0: And the top of it, the trap. Crone, he said you were. But what must he think of you now? Forsaken.
4: What?
0: Forsaken. You denied him his life.
4: But the ring, he would not return it. His pride has killed him.
0: See, now they place the rope down there. And the man you owned, whose body you owned and soul, old woman, to deny it to me, who he truly loved.
4: What are you saying?
0: Who he truly loved. And he must die for it. For that is the only way I can triumph over both of you.
4: You...
0: Alive, he would run to you, and you would lay your fingers against his hair and swoon inside of you and give to him what he desired.
4: Yes, even to the throne if he wanted it. My lord! My lord! Send to the square! Send to the hangman and tell to him, my lord Essex is to be pardoned! Robin! Oh, brave Robin! Oh!
0: I lied to you, my queen. He asked me to give you this.

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0: Next week, one of the most terrifying half hours ever presented on Suspense. A young couple and a mad woman. And what happened to them on a country road. Our star, Mr. Frank Lovejoy. That's next week on Suspense. Suspense is transcribed and directed by Elliot Lewis, with music composed by Lucian Morawick and conducted by Lud Gluskin. The Queen's Ring was adapted for Suspense by Morton Fine and David Friedkin. In tonight's story, Jeanette Nolan was heard as Elizabeth and Pamela Mason as Mary. Featured in the cast were Joseph Kearns and Ben Wright.
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15: And now, another tale well calculated to keep you in suspense. The Green Lorelei, written for Suspense by George Bamber. My name is Adams. Roger Adams. Maybe you've heard of me. I write for the pulp magazines. Mystery stories, horror stories at 2 and 3 cents a word. But then again, maybe you haven't, because it's been a long time since I've written anything, and even longer since I've sold anything I've written. Maybe that's why nobody believes me, because of what I did for a living and what happened afterwards. It all happened in Los Angeles, a place they call the City of the Angels. I was living in a broken-down apartment house that overlooked that cultural desert that is the city of Hollywood. It was late at night, one hot, smoggy August. I'd spent the whole day sitting, staring at a typewriter that sat staring back at me. I hadn't been able to write a word for days. Finally, I got fed up with it all, and I took 50 cents of my last $2. I went down and I bought 2 bottles of cold beer. And on my way back up to my...
16: Well, Mr. Adams.
15: Oh, Mrs. Snyder.
16: I thought if I listened at my door long enough, I'd catch you sneaking up and downstairs.
15: No, I wasn't sneaking.
16: Well, I'd like to know what you call it, walking on the sides of the steps that way.
15: Now, Mrs. Snyder, you have an extremely suspicious and unpleasant nature.
16: When are you going to pay me the money you owe me?
15: At the end of the week.
16: You've been saying that more than a month now.
15: Well, now, this time it's true. I just sold another horror story to Authentic Mysteries, and the check is in the mail. Now, I thought it would be here today.
16: Well, I've heard that one before.
15: No, I swear it's true. Now, please, Mrs. Snyder, you have got to trust me. I will have the money for you by the end of the week.
16: Well...
15: Friday, for sure. Everything I owe you, I promise.
16: Well, why can't you have a little of it now on account? $5 or $10, maybe.
15: Because I don't have $5 or $10, maybe.
16: I see you got enough to spend on beer.
15: Mrs. Snyder, it cost me 50 cents for 2 bottles of beer, and that's all I've had all day. Now, if you like, there's a 2-cent deposit on each bottle. I'll bring them down to you when I'm done.
16: Now, don't get smart with me. I've been very lenient with you.
15: I told you, you will get your money at the end of the week.
16: Well, you better. If you don't, out you go. You hear me, Mr. Adams? If you don't pay the full rent by the end of the week, out you go. Bag and baggage out of the street. I don't see why you can't get a job like normal men and pay your rent on time instead of fooling around with them mystery and horror magazines.
15: I stood with my back to the door until I regained my self-control. The room was still the same, the rumpled bed, the sock hanging from the sink, the litter of papers on the floor. I went to the kitchen, rummaged around until I found a can opener. The beer tasted disappointingly warm as the night, and sour and bitter as the day. I went to the typewriter, but it was no good. The same sheet of paper I'd rolled into it 5 days ago sat staring up at me, blank, white, and unyielding. Finally, I turned off the light and I sat down in front of my window, staring out at the winking, blinking, happy lights of Hollywood, wondering what to do next. I was at the end of my rope. I was broke. At the end of the week, I'd be evicted for non-payment of rent. But worst of all, I couldn't write. Not a single idea came to my head. And then... I heard her voice. The voice of the woman upstairs. I had heard it many times before. Sometimes when I sat unable to write, mostly at night. To me, she had the most beautiful voice of any woman I'd ever heard. And I imagined her to be like her voice, soft and lovely like her voice. But then it occurred to me that I didn't know what she looked like. In all the months I'd lived in Mrs. Snyder's apartment house, I'd never once seen her. I'd seen her husband many times as he went back and forth on his way to work. He was a short, ugly little man. And it seemed impossible that he could be married to a woman who sang as beautifully as that. Suddenly, I was overwhelmed with a desire to know who the woman was and what she looked like.
17: I grabbed a cup from the kitchen and I raced up the stairs to the apartment above.
18: Yes?
17: Hi there. I'm Mr. Adams from the apartment below.
18: So?
17: Well, I hate to bother you, but I was just sitting down to dinner when I discovered that I was fresh out of coffee. I wondered if I could borrow some from you.
18: I don't drink coffee.
17: Oh? Well, how about tea? Just a couple of teaspoons full. I hate to eat a meal without something to drink, and I don't want to run down to the store and let my dinner get cold.
18: Give me the cup.
17: He took the cup and closed the door in my face before I could see anyone else in the apartment. But not before I got an impression of what it was like. It was laid out the same as mine, only cleaner. But it looked old and dirty. Maybe it was the furniture. It was old and black, like it had been brought over from the old country or belonged to a man much older than Mr. Steinmetz, who had lived alone a long time.
18: Here you are.
17: Oh, thank you. Thank you very much. You're, Mr. Steinmetz, aren't you?
18: Yes, why?
17: Well, I thought that's who you were. I saw your name on the mailbox downstairs, and I thought I might as well introduce myself. I'm Mr. Adams in the apartment below.
18: I know.
17: And I thought since we live in the same building, there's no reason why we can't be neighbors as well as friends, huh? Well, is your wife at home?
18: What makes you ask that?
17: Well, on my way up, I heard a woman singing. I thought it was your wife and wanted to compliment her on what a beautiful voice she had.
18: My wife is dead.
17: Oh. Oh, I'm very sorry. Well, it must have been your daughter, then.
18: You heard no woman here.
17: Oh, Mr. Steinmetz, I stood right outside this door, and I heard her just as plain.
18: You heard nothing. My wife is dead.
17: I stood in the hallway, stunned. I had heard a woman singing, I was sure of that. But why had he lied? I went back to my apartment trying to figure it out. I sat in the darkness with the warmer second bottle of beer, when... I heard her again, more clearly and distinctly than I'd ever heard her before. There was a woman up there, I was sure of that now. But who was she, and what was she doing there, and why had the old man lied? Tomorrow, when he went to work, I'd find out the answer to that. Well, the night passed slowly, the gray hours of dawn slower still. 7 o'clock came, 7:30. At 8, I saw Eric Steinmetz leave the building with his lunch bucket under his arm. I knew he'd never returned home before 6. And that meant I had 10 hours. I wanted to rush upstairs right away, but I made myself wait until I was sure that she was there. At 10 o'clock, I was sure. I crept up the stairs of the hall, using the sides of the steps so they wouldn't creak. My heart beating in my mouth. The closer I got, the louder her voice became. And at the door, it sounded as if she was standing just on the other side. Hello, Mrs. Steinmetz. Are you there? Mrs. Steinmetz, this is Mr. Adams, the man in the apartment below. I wonder if I could see you a moment. Mrs. Steinmetz? I knew she was there. Something was there. Through the wood of the door, I could hear breathing. Feel a heart beating. I had to see the inside of that apartment no matter what it cost.
19: What do you mean?
16: mean you lost your key?
17: I didn't lose it. I left it in my room, and I locked myself out, and I wondered if I could borrow your master key.
16: I can't let anybody have that.
17: I only wanted for a minute, just to open my door.
16: Well, why can't you hang on to your own key?
17: I told you it was an accident. It could happen to anybody.
16: You're the worst one I got. You don't pay your rent, you lock yourself out.
17: Look, please, please, Mrs. Snyder, let me have the key, Please. Now, I will run up, and I'll open the door, and I'll bring it right back. And I will have your rent for you at the end of the week.
16: Well, okay. But you bring it right back down here. I'll be waiting right here. I'll be waiting until you do. I don't want any funny business in my apartment.
17: As I ran up the stairs to my room, I fished out the pieces of wax I had put in my pocket. At the door, I squeezed them together over the key, hard. In my mystery stories, I had written about this method of obtaining keys hundreds of times. But I had never once done it myself, so I wanted to be sure I did it right.
16: Well, what's taking you so long?
17: I'll be right there. I pulled the two pieces of wax apart. The impression was clear and perfect. I opened the door with my own key and raced back down the stairs.
16: Well, what took you so long?
17: I had trouble with the door. Well, thank you, Mrs. Snyder. Well, I've got to run. I'm late as it is.
16: Well, when are you going to pay me that money that you owe me?
17: Later, later.
19: This is a very difficult thing you ask, Mr.
17: Smith.
19: Yes, of course, Mr. Smith. It is not only difficult, but it is against the law.
17: Well, that's all right. I'm a special investigator.
19: You have credentials, then?
17: No, not on me. See, I'm not allowed to carry them because of the nature of this case.
19: Oh, I see. Well, allow me to introduce myself. I am the President of the United States.
17: Oh, well, now, look, are you going to do it or not? There are plenty of other locksmiths in this town.
19: I would not touch this key for less than $50.
17: What?
19: I'm sorry, Mr. Smith.
17: Well, look, here is my watch. It cost me $200 new. Now, will you take that instead?
19: It cost you maybe $35 new, but...
17: Well, now, will you do it or not?
19: I see by the President's new watch that Congress is now in session.
17: It was 2:00 by the time I stood outside her door again. That gave me 4 hours before Steinmetz came home. I knocked. Mrs. Steinmetz, are you home? I stood listening for a long time before I slipped one of my newly made keys in the door. Hello, Mrs. Steinmetz. Are you home? There was no answer, so I stepped inside, closing the door after me. The apartment appeared the same as it had the day before. But somehow, it was emptier now. I crossed the worn, carpeted floor to the curtains covering the small kitchenette. Mrs. Steinmetz? I shoved the curtains aside. It was empty. I turned in the thick, hot stillness of the afternoon apartment and started toward the bedroom door. Halfway there, I was stopped by something that caught my eye on the round table in the center of the living room. It was just a picture. At first glance, it looked like a picture of two people standing together, but as I looked at it closer, I realized it wasn't of people at all, but a close-up of two animals or reptiles that only looked like people. They didn't have any hair or ears, and the surface of their skin was scaled like a snake's. I was about to search around for more pictures when I realized she was singing again, and it was coming from the bedroom door. I ran across the room, and I threw it open. The blinds were drawn in the hot, stuffy room, and in the darkness, a single candle burned. As my eyes adjusted to its light, I could make out a sleek bronze casket sitting at the other side of the room. Now, in my career as a writer of mystery horror stories, I've killed off about 500 people and come across countless bodies murdered in foul and devious ways, but never once has I been alone in a room with a closed casket or open one by myself.
20: It took a great deal of courage to force myself across the room and even more to place my hands on the cool metal of the lid. And then with an effort, I raised it. It was empty. The candlelight played on the quilted white satin lining of an empty coffin.
17: Mrs. Steinmetz? I know you're in here, Mrs. Steinmetz, and I intend to find you.
19: Started going through the boxes and trunks of junk piled in the bedroom.
17: I knew she was in the apartment someplace. I could hear her voice. And dead or alive, I intended to find her. I went through the living room, the kitchen, overturning, pulling things apart. Then I was about to give up when I saw the closet door. I'd never noticed that before. I stumbled across the room to get to it, and then I tore it open.
20: She was beautiful. She was easily the most beautiful girl who had ever lived. She had long yellow hair that tumbled over her shoulders in a golden cascade. A small red mouth and clear blue eyes. And as I stood there staring at them, I realized they had that half-dead, half-live, never-dead, never-having-lived look that I'd seen on the faces of effigies in a wax museum. Cautiously, I reached out and pulled my fingernails down her cheek.
18: What are you doing? Out! Out of my apartment! Out! I throw you out myself!
19: Mr. Steinmetz!
18: Out and stay out! You come back and I call the police.
20: He wasn't going to call the police. I was.
17: But, officer, I saw it. The body was right here in this closet.
21: Well, it isn't there now.
17: But I saw it with my own eyes.
21: Mr. Adams, we've searched this whole apartment and haven't found anything that even faintly resembles a body.
17: Well, how about the casket? He hasn't explained that yet.
21: Yeah. Mr. Steinmetz, how about that?
18: Officer, I am old man. My wife died 20 years ago. I think I die too soon. I buy coffin. I not die, but I still have coffin, so I keep it here. There's no crime against that, is there?
21: No, I guess there ain't.
18: But how about this man? He break into my house, tear up my goods.
17: He is lying. The man is a maniac. His wife died, and he preserved her in wax somehow. I tell you, I saw her with my own eyes.
21: All right, where's her body now?
17: Well, I don't know.
21: You can't support your charges without a corpus delicti.
22: Oh, officer, he's crazy as a loon. He causes nothing but trouble.
17: Now, wait. I dug my fingernail in the wax on her face. Some of it is still there, you see?
21: Green wax, Mr. Adams. Anybody could dig their fingernails in a green wax candle.
17: Well, it wasn't green before.
22: Oh, run him down to the station house.
18: No, wait. I want no trouble. Just he don't bother me no more. That's all I care. He leave me alone. Let him go.
21: Well, I can't very well hold him unless you're willing to press charges.
18: Please let him go. Just he don't bother me no more.
21: All right. Come on, you. You can consider yourself a very lucky man to have.
20: The officer took me down to my room. And I had to promise I wouldn't bother the old man anymore. And then I had to listen to Mrs. Snyder complain about the rent. Well, after they were gone, I lay down on the bed and I tried to sleep. But I couldn't. I watched the day darken outside my window into dusk, and then night. And with the night, she started singing again. But I pulled the pillow over my ears and I fought against her. I would have succeeded, too, if they hadn't started arguing. I'd never heard that before. In all the months I'd lived in the apartment house, I'd never heard the woman speak. I fought against it as long as I could. And then I crept out of my room and up the sides of the steps. As I stood outside the door, I could distinctly hear two voices, a man's and a woman's.
0: It's all your fault.
1: No.
0: If you'd stayed in your place, this never would have happened.
1: You were the one who wanted him up here. I never wanted any part of it. Why don't you let me go?
0: No.
1: Please don't hit me.
20: Well, this was more than I could stand. I slipped the key out of my pocket and into the lock quietly.
1: I've done what you wanted. Why don't you let me go?
0: You'll never leave me.
20: I threw the door open and ran into the room. And what I saw made me so paralyzed with fear that all I could do was stand there and scream.
2: I saw it. I tell you, I saw it.
0: I tell you, I am innocent. Don't listen to him. He's a monster, a maniac, a lizard.
22: He's crazy.
2: I am not. I tell you, I saw it with my own eyes. When I came into the room, there were two of them, monsters, lizards, whatever they are. And when they saw me, he changed himself into the form you now see. And she shrunk before my eyes into a little green snake that slithered under the couch.
22: He's crazy. I told you that before.
2: But I saw it.
21: Get him out of here.
2: Look under the couch. There's a little green snake.
21: Take him to the hospital and the rest of you people clear out of here.
0: Why does the man persecute me?
21: He's lost his mind, Mr. Steinmetz.
22: I knew all along he was crazy. He never pays his rent.
21: I can promise you he won't bother you anymore, Mrs. Steinmetz. We'll take him down and have him committed. If you like, you can come down tomorrow and sign a complaint.
0: No. Just so he don't bother me anymore.
21: Well, he won't bother you anymore. I can promise you that. Good night, Mrs. Steinmetz.
0: Good night. Good night.
23: Are they all gone?
24: Yes, they're gone. You can come out now, dear.
23: It's too bad they unbalance so easily.
24: Yes, it is. It's because they only have the five senses to rely on. Keep changing the impressions their senses get, and they go mad. It's not their fault. They're inferiorly made.
23: Can't we go home now? We found out what we came to find out.
24: Yes. I'm tired of this planet anyway.
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0: Heard in tonight's story was Bob Reddick as Roger Adams. Also included in the cast were Elizabeth Lawrence, John Gibson, Bill Smith, Herb Duncan, Ellen McRae.
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0: And now, tonight's presentation of radio's outstanding theater of thrills, Suspense. Tonight, the transcribed story of what happens when a trunk is bought at auction, contents unknown. We call it Going, Going, Gone. So now, starring Tom Brown and Eve McVeigh, here is tonight's suspense play, Going, Going, Gone.
1: Hold for Crowder. Now, ladies and gentlemen, the next item is very special and not in your catalog. Drag it out, boys, and be careful. It may be valuable.
2: Very exciting, by folks. Very exciting.
3: Wally. Wally, look.
1: A trunk, ladies and gentlemen. A trunk. Contents unknown. Thank you, boys. An old trunk, ladies and gentlemen, from the estate of Mrs. Dexter Jocelyn. Since Mr. Jocelyn's unfortunate disappearance last week, the executives have found a letter left by Mr. Jocelyn requesting us to sell his belongings.
3: Wally.
4: Yes, sir.
3: I'm going to bid on it.
4: Oh, now, Jan, please be sensible. We already bought a lamp, two chairs, another original Venus de Milo statue. What do we want with a trunk?
3: I won't go over $10, Wally.
4: $10, I should say.
3: Oh, please, honey, it's got such lovely old stains. Please, it might be very valuable.
1: $3, $2, $1. I hear one. Who'll make it two?
3: $2.
1: Thank you, master.
2: I have $2.
4: No.
3: It's only $2.
1: Do I hear three? $2.50.
2: $3. $3 here, Mr. Merton.
1: Three. Do I hear more? Three going once. Three going twice. Going for the third and last time at three. Sold to the lady for $3.
3: Wally, I got it.
2: No, wait. I'll raise the bid. $100. I'll give $100.
1: Sorry, friend, you're too late.
2: No, but I must have the trunk. $200.
1: Sorry, friend, it's been sold to this lady for $3.
3: Come on, dear. Let's go back and pick up our things. Yes, that's ours. And the statue, too. And the trunk.
5: Right here, lady.
3: No, that's not the same one. It's newer.
5: It's the same one, lady.
3: No. The one you sold me was lovely and old.
4: That's right. The one you sold my wife had stains on it, and we want the one with the stains.
3: That's right. I want the one I bought.
5: But I tell you, lady, we used the old one for a come-on. Now take this. It'll make you happy.
4: No, we want the one you sold us.
5: Okay, sure. I'll get it. I'll be right back.
1: Okay, boys, drag out the old one. Yeah, that's the one I want right.
4: Jan, sometimes I wonder about you.
3: Oh, you do, huh? Well, let me tell you something. That old trunk's got something in it. I know.
4: You know.
3: No, what about that funny little man who came in late and bid $200? You know, I'll bet he made them offer us that other trunk just now.
4: Honey, that's just part of the act. Mm. They want to make people figure it's valuable. Next Sunday, they'll have 50 old trunks to sell.
3: All right. You wait. You'll see. You just wait.
4: We got our old trunk, paid for it, and caught it at home. Sat in the middle of the living room. Big, old, and dirty, with a lot of funny-looking stains. Jan was like a kid with a new doll.
3: What do you think's in it, Wal?
4: I don't know.
3: Oh, it could be anything, couldn't it?
4: Yeah, sure anything.
3: It's kind of like Christmas, you know?
4: Well, honey, are we going to stand here and talk about it? Let's open it and get it over with.
3: No, wait. Not for a minute. I just want to look. Why do you suppose that little man wanted it so badly? It can't be the same as the other trunks they've got.
4: Oh, Jan, I thought you had more sense. Do you honestly think they'd sell us something for $3 if they didn't open it first to find out what was in it?
3: Oh, it's heavy.
4: Sure. Filled with old clothes, roller skates, blunt instruments, and, well, that's it.
3: Well, guess what's in it?
4: Guess? Oh, come on, Jan. Now, come on, let's open it, huh?
3: First, well, guess what's in it. You guess first.
4: All right, let's see now. Old trunk, pretty big. A lot of peculiar stains, and big enough to put a... Oh, come on. Come on, let's open it.
3: Wait, we'll open it together.
4: All right.
3: Stuck.
4: All right. Here, I'll do it. Now, stand back. Well, Well, go on, open it. It's yours.
3: Hmm? Well, doesn't it scare you? Just a little bit?
4: Scare me? Huh. There. Now, are you satisfied?
3: Wally, I'm sorry.
4: Oh, now look at that. Nothing but a mess of old rags and paper. Three dummies. Three hard-earned dollars for a pile of newspapers and... Hey.
3: Wally.
4: Hey.
3: Oh, wow, look. Diamonds. Yeah. Gold. Rubies. Wow.
4: Oh, it's a fake. It must be. Oh, these aren't real. They look real, but... but there's nothing to be scared about anymore. It's not real, none of it.
3: I don't know.
4: Oh, now, look, be sensible. If this stuff were the real thing, I mean, diamonds, pearls, emeralds, and all, it'd be worth millions.
3: It looks real. I mean it. A woman has a feeling about jewelry. She can tell.
4: Jewelry? Here, look. Did you ever see a diamond ring this big?
3: Well, no, I never
4: all
3: did.
4: All right.
3: But...
4: All right now. Once and for all, I'll prove it to you. You think this is a diamond ring, huh?
3: Yes, Wally, I think it is.
4: This is a diamond?
3: Mm-hmm.
4: Okay. It's a diamond ring? Okay. Now watch. Diamonds cut glass, right?
3: Right.
4: Okay. I'm going to scratch it on the window, and maybe this will satisfy you. Okay. Ah, there's your fake diamond. Now, for heaven's sake,
3: I told you, they're real. We bought a trunk full of jewels. What are we going to do with it?
4: I don't know. I want to think.
3: Maybe we should call the police.
4: Oh, no. Why should we...
3: supposing it's all stolen jewels.
4: Hey, the door. Someone's at the door. Now, come on. Get the rags and papers back in the trunk. We'll put it in the bedroom.
3: Yeah, well, it's probably only Mother.
4: Yeah, or the guy from the auction. Now, come on, hurry. All right, now you push and I'll pull.
3: Well, I feel as if we've done something... wrong.
4: Oh, we gotta be careful, eh? There. Now shut the door. Now, if it is your mother, don't say anything, please.
3: All right.
6: Oh, how do you do? My name is Mr. Minchie.
4: Yes?
6: You are Mr. Pindale?
4: Yeah, that's right.
6: You bought a trunk this afternoon at the auction. You see, I arrived too late to buy it myself.
4: Oh, that's too bad.
6: Too bad, yes. Mr. Pindale, I will give you $200 for it. A sentimental value, you understand.
4: I'm sorry. Would you mind getting your foot out of the door?
6: Ah, you have opened the trunk. Oh, yes. $50,000, then.
4: You must be a very sentimental man.
6: $100,000, Mr. Pindale, my last offer.
4: We needed a trunk. Good evening.
6: I must warn you, the consequences will be upon your own head. Now, this is your last chance. Think carefully.
4: Good evening.
6: Oh, Mr. Pindale, you're making a mistake. Please, I beg you, please take my offer.
3: I heard it, Wally. What are we going to do?
4: I don't know. It was that same little fellow.
3: Oh, he's still there. Well, I'm scared.
4: Well, he's quite old and not very big. I'll take care of
3: him.
4: No,
3: don't do that. Call the police.
4: Oh, now, Jan,
3: I mean it. He might have a gun.
4: Jan, there's...
3: Please.
4: Well, all right, maybe I better.
7: Well, I never thought hello. I'd see the day when...
4: Hello.
7: Please, I'm using the yes, phone. Hello. Do you mind getting on?
4: I'm sorry.
3: What's the matter?
4: Party line. What does that woman talk about all day?
3: Well, you'd better drive down to the police station.
4: Oh, wait a minute. Maybe he's gone. It's all right, honey. Nobody's there.
3: What are we going to do?
4: All about what? We bought the trunk. What's in its heart?
3: It isn't right, Wally. We'll get into trouble. What? That man at the door, he might be a gangster, a foreign jewel thief. Suppose he's got other men with him.
4: I'll try the police again.
7: Chester, is the oyster stuffing, are you? Of course, some people like oysters,
4: hello.
7: But I am.
4: Hello.
7: Oh, will you please hang Now, yeah, but I'm lady, using the phone.
4: Look, lady, this is an emergency.
7: Nervous, some people, honestly. Lady,
4: you don't...
7: I tried to get the use of this phone for
4: lady, I'm trying to call the police.
7: Oh, any excuse.
4: It isn't an excuse.
7: What was I saying? Oh, yes, oyster stuffing. Well...
4: She won't get off.
3: Well, she's got to. Here, let me try.
4: Oh, no. Now, wait, maybe it's fate. Maybe we're not supposed to.
3: You listen to me, Wally.
4: Now, I don't see why you're making such a fuss. We're safe enough. I'm not afraid of...
3: Wally.
4: I heard it.
3: Don't you dare go.
4: What do you want me to do?
3: I don't know, but...
4: Oh, maybe it's your mother this time, huh? Who is it?
3: I'll scream out the window for help.
4: No, you can't do that. What will the neighbors think? I'm going.
3: Wally, you be careful. Here, take the poker.
4: Okay. Now, you stay where you are.
3: Wally, please don't open
4: it. It's all right. Now, you just stay there.
3: No.
4: Okay. I've had enough of this.

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And now we bring back to our Hollywood soundstage Tom Brown and Eve McVeigh, starring in tonight's production, Going, Going, Gone, a tale well calculated to keep you in suspense.

0: wrong with him? Make him get up.
1: The door. The door.
2: Yes. Oh, yes.
0: What happened? Are you hurt?
1: I don't know. Bend close to me. I've got to tell you.
0: You've got to do something.
1: No, no time. They caught me as I was coming back up here. They'll get you, too.
0: Oh.
2: Oh, I don't get it.
1: They're waiting outside. Later in the night, they will come. The killers.
2: The killers? Who are they?
1: The jewels. Where are they?
2: In the trunk. We put him in the bedroom.
0: We can't let him die there. No. Call the police, Wally, and doctor, or something.
1: Save yourselves. Get out of this house. Get up.
0: Wally?
2: I guess so.
0: Oh, I'm scared, Wally. What are we going to do?
2: Well, now, take it easy, honey. Nobody's going to hurt you. Hello. Hello, for Pete's sake.
0: What's the matter?
2: Oh, that... She left her phone off the hook just for spite. She's left it off.
0: Oh.
2: Well, I got to think now.
0: Couldn't I scream out the window for help?
2: Oh, sure. Sure, they're waiting out there. You get killed just like him. Oh, no. I got to think. Wait a minute. Put out the light. I'm going to peek out.
0: You stay behind the curtain, Wally. Right. Don't let him see you.
2: It was getting misty. I couldn't see the end of the street, but near the lamppost.

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1: Look at me. Take a deep breath.
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3: Hello, we're in trouble, Mr. Fling. You've got to call the police. Time to get over here in a hurry.
4: Sure.
3: Now, okay. And you get in your house quick. You're in danger, too.
4: Yeah. Okay.
3: Thank you. Oh, you must be sober tonight. He's gonna do it.
5: Oh, gee, if the police can just get here in time.
3: You know, it's funny, they didn't try anything.
5: What are we gonna do with him?
3: Mr. Minchie? Mm-hmm. I don't know. Better put him in a bedroom, I guess.
5: On our bed?
3: Oh, honey, he's dead, poor guy. You stay here, I'll carry him in.
5: All right.
3: I carried him into the bedroom and laid him down. I'd never touched a dead man before, and I'd always thought they'd be cold. He wasn't. Not yet. Then the doorbell rang.
5: It's them.
3: Shh.
5: Stay with me.
3: Hi, pal.
6: Hi, pal.
3: Oh, Mr. Fling.
6: Pal.
3: Anybody with you?
6: Oh, what do you got?
3: Huh?
6: A party?
3: I don't...
6: Hey, you want I should get a friend?
3: No, come on in, quick.
6: Don't push, Don.
3: Look, I told you to call the police.
6: The police?
3: Yes.
6: I thought you said come on up and have a drink.
3: No.
6: What's the matter? Somebody dead?
3: Jan, go make some coffee.
6: Oh, honey.
3: Go make coffee, something, anything. Now, look, are you sober enough to listen?
6: Wait a minute, who's sober?
3: Look, we've got to get the police.
6: Well, I got to go a raid, huh? Well, let me out, I get out of here.
3: Now, look, some men are outside there trying to kill us all. They've already killed one man.
6: Oh, yeah. Who?
3: Oh, it doesn't matter. Look, we can't use our phone. We've got to get to another one.
6: No. I know these wild parties. You get on my phone and you call some dame in Paris.
3: If you weren't drunk, I'd...
6: No.
3: Come on.
6: Hey, come on. Hey, that hurts.
3: Hey.
6: No.
3: Jan.
5: What, Molly?
3: He's no help. I'm going to make a run for it.
5: But you can't go outside. They'll
3: shoot. Now, look, we're not going to stay here.
6: Hey, where's that drink?
3: Wait a minute.
6: Huh?
3: I'm going to take a look out the window again.
6: Okay. I'm going to bed.
3: The car's still there.
6: Some party here.
3: I can't see if anyone's in it.
6: Oh, good evening, sir. No, don't get up. I've
3: got to take the chance.
5: Well, where are you going?
3: Well, it's no good trying to get to Fling's house. They'd see us. I'll try the back way. Now, if I can get to the garage, I might be able to make it to the police in the car.
5: What about him?
3: Oh.
5: I don't want to stay here alone with him.
3: Okay, come with me. We went out the back door. Everything was quiet. Even quieter than usual because of the fog. I knew that we couldn't be seen from the street, and if we were quiet, maybe... It's all right.
5: Wally, he must have heard the noise. What if they...
3: Now, look, when we drive out of the garage, you duck down.
5: Mm-hmm.
3: If they try to stop us, well, I'll run them down. Now, get in. Now, go on.
5: Yeah. Oh, it's so loud.
3: It's all right. It's only a backfire. Hold on.

0: I'll get your guns out, boys. Mr. Pendell, where's the black car?
1: Why,
2: it was right over there, across the street.
1: Hey, maybe they... Jan, you stay here.
0: Looks bad. Door's open. You wait, Mr. Pendell. We'll go on first. You two guys watch the back.
3: Okay, Sarge.
0: Mr. Pendell.
1: Yeah.
0: This the body?
1: No. That's Mr. Fling. Where's Mr. Munchie? He's gone. They took him away. But the trunk's here. Look.
0: Yeah.
1: The jewelry.

0: Peebles. They're not here. Oh, Mr. Minchie, he was here. Oh, listen, don't look at me like that. I tell you, there was a trunk full of jewels, and Mr. Minchie, he was... Jan! Jan, come on in and tell him. Jan! That was about it. Same trunk was there, empty. There wasn't a mark on the bed, and the dead body was gone. We managed to wake up Mr. Fling, but he couldn't remember anything except that he wanted a drink. Police were pretty mad, but I guess Jan convinced them that we hadn't been kidding. Anyway, we gave him coffee, and that was that. There wasn't much more to it, except that about 2 months later, Jan and I were having breakfast on Saturday when the mail came. Honey, we know anybody in Mexico?
1: I don't think so. More coffee?
0: Yeah. Hey, look, it's from Mexico.
1: I know, dear. You said so.
0: Mr. and Mrs. Wallace Pindell.
1: Who's it from, dear?
0: Huh? Hey, Jan. There's some money in it. Two $100 bills.
1: Well, let me see. What does the letter say?
0: Dear folks, I'm sorry for the inconvenience I caused you. But it was my trunk and my jewels, and I had to get it back. So I know you'll excuse the little trick I played on you. Just before my disappearance, I put all our jewelry in the trunk and by letter ordered the sealed trunk to be sold at auction. But I got caught in the traffic, and you got it away from me. Enclosed as a token of my appreciation. Sincerely, Dexter Joslin, alias Anatole Minchie.
1: We better call the police.
0: Why?
1: Well, all those jewels.
0: Well, he says right here that...
1: Well, I know,
0: now,
1: but...
0: let's just forget the whole thing, pretend it never happened. But every once in a while, we are reminded of it. There's a diamond ring about as big as a half dollar. I'd put it in my pocket after I cut the glass out of our window. Jan used to wear it to parties. Not anymore. She thinks it looks too much like a fake.

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17: 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Tonight, the story of the terrifying escape of a dying man. It's called Odd Man Out. So now, starring Ben Wright as Johnny, here is tonight's suspense play, Odd Man Out.

0: There are four of us on the raid. 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So there's no need to be frightened, Johnny. It's been all planned months ago. Slow down. The safe will be open. Always is. Yeah. 3:30. The wages clerk will be picking up the money. There's the office at the end of the hall. Slow down. Murphy looks frightened. I don't like the smell of this place. Here we go, boys. This is the one. This is the office. Take out the gun. You two over there. Get to the wall and turn your face to it.
1: Shut up and close your doors.
0: The safe, Nolan.
2: It's open, it is.
0: What did you expect?
3: Hurry, man.
1: Hurry!
0: It's all in.
1: Come on, then.
2: Johnny, come on!
1: Johnny!
2: Come on, come on!
1: Stop! Johnny, look out behind you! He's got a gun! Run, Johnny!
4: Stop!
5: Oh, I'm hurt!
6: Johnny, hurry! Hurry, get to the car! Hurry!
5: I'm hurt!
2: He is hurt. Drag him in. Come on, Johnny, get in! Get in!
6: Come on, Johnny! Come on, get in, boy! Come on, Johnny! Get in!
2: Hold him on the running board! Go on, Pat, go on!
5: I can't get in! Hold on to me, boys. I'm hurt.
6: Hold on to him. He's slipping.
5: Oh, this is a hard bed. And I'm waking from a dream I've had. No. Something has happened to me. There was the car and Pat and Murphy and Nolan and Ellen. I got to get away. I got to catch up with them. Wait for me, boys. Wait. And it hurts. Oh, it hurts.
6: Johnny, you all right?
2: He's dead.
6: No, he's not. We'll have to carry him.
2: Well, listen to that, man. There's no time.
6: We can't leave him.
2: Johnny, oh, look at his poor arm. Oh, we'll never make it. Pat, back it up, Pat. Bring the car.
5: Go on, would you leave me to go on?
6: No, Johnny.
2: There's no time. They'll all be out looking for us. We can't get away.
5: You leave me? Would you put me down?
6: Run, Nolan. Go back to headquarters with Pat.
2: No. It'll be the end of you.
6: We'll get through somehow.
2: No. Why doesn't Pat back up?
5: You do as I say. I'm done for. Will you get out of it?
2: Oh, Johnny, no.
5: I'm the chief. That's an order now.
2: All right.
6: Hold on to me, Johnny. There's a shelter across the road.
5: You heard what I said, Murphy.
6: And the devil with you. I'm staying.
5: And the whistles and the bells all around. It's a dream. Because I'm crossing the road with Murphy and there's people standing, watching us. And I'm wounded. It's not a dream because of the pain. I killed a man. That's how it was. And he wounded me. Oh, it's all up with me now. The police are coming. And it's all up with me. And Murphy.
6: Here's the shelter. All right. Inside, Johnny. Hurry.
5: It's dark in here. I'm hurt.
6: Yes, it's dark. All right. Rest for a bit now. Rest.
5: We got the money, didn't we?
6: Aye, we got it. Nolan and Pat will have it safe. Now, let's have a look at that arm.
5: I can't feel it, but it hurts, Murphy.
6: I know. It'll be all right. We'll have it all right.
5: I'm finished. That's all up with me. Dennis will be next in command. You hear me? Dennis? And then you? You?
6: Johnny. Johnny, wake up, man. Johnny, boy. Wake up, Johnny.
5: I can hear you, Murphy, but you'll have to come closer.
6: Johnny.
0: Oh, I'd like to lay me down for a long sleep.
3: Charlie,
0: I'm tired.
3: Johnny.
0: Tired. Oh.
3: Wake up, Johnny. Wake up.
0: Oh, there's work to be done. Work for Ireland. Fight.
3: Johnny. Johnny, can you hear me?
2: Oh.
3: Oh, Johnny. I was so worried, so I was.
5: You'll have to go without me.
3: You know I won't.
5: That pain is killing me, Murphy. I couldn't make it now. You'll have the whole police out. There was killing. It's me or the organization.
3: We'll need help, maybe, but we'll get you out.
5: It'll be a waste. We haven't enough men. We haven't enough guns.
3: Can you hold on, Johnny? Can you hold on if I go to Dennis and get some of the boys?
5: Don't do it!
3: I'll find a doctor, Johnny. I'll bring him here.
5: No! No!
4: Have they lurked in the shelters?
7: No, the people said they ran off to the east.
4: You trust those for witnesses? Don't be daft. Come on.
3: Johnny, get back here behind the crate. Quick.
4: Switch on the torch.
7: Right.
4: Now, over there.
7: Ah, they wouldn't have come in here. It's the cordon. We'll be finding them when it starts to close in.
4: Johnny Mercer's the one was wounded. He's the one we want. Keep your eyes peeled, man. It'll mean a promotion this night if we get him.
3: I'm sorry, Johnny. I'm sorry. Now, listen to me. Are you listening, Johnny?
0: Mm-hmm.
3: You keep yourself here. You'll be safe now. They've searched. Don't move.
5: Something went wrong, Murphy. We had it planned.
3: I know, Johnny. But it doesn't matter now. Will you listen, man?
0: The organization will have to lay low for a bit now. You know, we'll pass the word. Things will quiet down.
3: All right. But first, we've got to think of you. I'm going to get out and bring help. I'll do it, Johnny. We'll get you away, Johnny, but you mustn't move from here.
0: What happened to Pat? Nolan, are they away?
3: For the love of... I told you, Johnny, I told you they're all right.
0: What's that?
3: Over there. Maybe someone got in the back.
0: I dropped my gun at the mill.
3: Shh.
0: It's a rat, Murphy. Get it off me, Murphy. I can't stand rats. I hate them.
3: Johnny.
0: There's more of them. They'll come back out to your gun.
3: No, Johnny. No. Easy, man. Easy. Here. Here. You can beat them off with this stick.
0: Oh.
3: Now, do you hear me, Johnny? You stay where you are. I'm going now. Stay where you are. Oh, you'll be all right in no time at all.

0: What am I doing here in this place? What is happening to me? I never had such a nightmare before.
1: We've got to get out of this.
0: Oh, it's dark.
1: Oh!

0: Boy, I'm finished now. That thing is killing me. I'm finished.
1: Johnny boy. Johnny Murtaugh. It's me. It's Cheryl. Are you hurt bad? But why don't you answer me? I've always been your friend, Johnny. Remember, Cheryl?
0: Get out. Leave me be.
2: Man, the police is looking for you, so they are. There's killing tonight.
1: How did you get through the patrol?
3: Oh. He's got to get out of my pub.
2: Oh, can't you see the look of him, Mr. Fancy?
3: The police will be here. They're everywhere tonight. Mm. Must have had Johnny Murtaugh found in here. Why, it'll ruin me.
2: So he wandered in, he did. You cannot help that. Oh, think of it, Mr. Fancy. He's a prize creature. Worth thousands. A couple, anyway.
3: You'd sell him?
2: Ah.
3: Shell, he's wounded. The organization would get you for it, so they would.
2: Well, they might and they might not. Who's to know?
3: You're a foul little rat.
2: Am I not? Which one of us will go to the police? Will it be you, Mr. Fancy, or will it be me?

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Tomorrow night, hear Casey, crime photographer at work on his latest exciting case on CBS Radio. Casey's resolution to treat his girl Friday, Ann Williams, to a gay New Year's Eve comes a cropper when a note from a copper, a dead man's message, throws a big wrench into the works. It's Casey's last and most exciting for 54. Casey rings out the old with gunshots on Crime Photographer, tomorrow night on most of these stations. And now we bring back to our Hollywood soundstage Ben Wright, starring in tonight's production of Odd Man Out, a tale well calculated to keep you in suspense.

0: There is noise. And there is voices. The pain hurts my eyes and my body. I heard some talk. It was talk of police. And I heard them that close to me, or they might have been in the same room. But I couldn't see. For the pain.
1: It won't be me will see the police lift him tonight.
2: Oh, then, Mr. Fancy.
1: Nor you, nor you. I want no trouble, but I'll not turn him in. The police is out with Tommy guns and all. It's a big sweep. Sooner or later, they'll get him. But I won't do it, nor you. Now, you stay with him, and I'll get whiskey.
2: Oh, for goodness sake. What's to become of you, Johnny boy? You're not long for the joys of life, I'm thinking. And alive, you're worth me fortune.
0: Shell?
2: Aye, Johnny. Johnny, I'm your friend. It's your friend, Shell. Oh, what can I do for you, poor man?
0: I was supposed to stay where I was. They're coming back for me. Murphy's bringing them. Dennis, Pat, Nolan, Seamus. I was to be where Murphy left me.
2: Heaven preserve us, the whole organization. Altogether, it'd be worth a... Where, Johnny? Where were you to be? Where's the place, man?
0: I got to get back. They'll be looking.
2: They'll be trapped. Oh, dear, help us. You're in a desperate state. You can't walk the streets. You can't. Listen to me, Johnny, listen. I'll take you. You'll need someone. You couldn't move in the city alone. I'll take you. I'm telling you straight. Do you hear me, Johnny? Come on, Johnny, let me help you.
0: I got to get back.
2: Oh, you have. Yes, I'll take you. That's it. Rest on me, Johnny. We'll find you. Oh, Mr. Fancy. Careful, Johnny. We'll go the back way out.
1: What are you up to, Shell? Now, I
2: sure
1: you...
2: I'm helping is all. He has to meet his friends to save him. Yeah. We're going out the back. Put your head out, Mr. Fancy, and see if the coast is clear. And get a pint. He'll need it.
0: Why am I cold again? The wind... I don't want to walk anymore. Shell. Shell. Shell it is, but no one trusts Shell. What am I doing with Shell? Where is he taking me? You turn me in. You dirty...
2: No, Johnny, no. I want to help, not Shell. Oh, dear, help us. Here. Now get a hold of this. Take a good pull. That's it. It'll give you strength. That's enough. You've had enough. Now, come on. Now, close to the walls, man. Keep out of the light.
0: Where? Where are we going?
2: Sure, and you were going to tell me as soon as you could remember.
0: Murphy's coming back.
2: That's right.
0: Dennis, the rest.
2: Where? Where will they be?
0: The shelter. The air raid shelter.
2: Oh, back there. Oh, we're going the wrong way. Come on, Johnny boy. We'll go back. Oh. Shell will take care of you. Johnny, Johnny, come on. We can't rest here in the middle of the street. There's police all about. They'll see you sure, Johnny.
0: I had a gun. What happened to my gun?
2: Oh, merciful, he's raving. Johnny... There's people coming now. We're done for. You hear me, Johnny? I didn't give you up. You hear me? I tried.
3: It's him. There he is.
2: Oh, Murphy. Murphy, it's me, Shell. I was trying to save the poor man, taking him to the shelter. He'd wandered in his delirium, he had.
4: Johnny, Johnny, it's Agnes.
0: Huh?
4: You'll be all right now. Dennis is bringing the car around.
5: You found him. Listen, they're all around. We haven't a chance.
3: Agnes, down the alley. Take him along. We'll hold him off.
4: Yes. Put your arm over my shoulder, Johnny.
2: Oh. Dear, help us. It's the police. Oh, they're in the street. Look.
3: Hurry. Take him down the alley.
4: Quickly, Johnny.
2: Come
4: quickly.
2: On, Johnny. Hurry, we'll all be killed. We'll take him to my place.
4: Where is it?
2: Not too far.
0: No, no, Agnes.
4: I've got a gun. They won't lift us.
2: Oh, just kill him.
0: No. Then go on back. Would you give me the gun, Agnes?
4: It wouldn't do any good. There's too many of them.
0: There has been killing. I killed a man. A man killed me, and I'm alone now. That is a bitter wilderness. But why am I running? Oh, it's cold, so it is. But why am I running? I will not run.
6: I will not!
4: Johnny.
2: You can't keep him quiet. If he wakes him up in the tenement, we're done for sure.
4: We're almost there, Johnny. Then we'll get a doctor. Oh, you must be quiet when we go upstairs to Shell's
6: place. I am quiet. I haven't said a word. What happened to the boys?
4: Oh, it's all right.
2: Don't make any noise. The old woman downstairs will give us away in a second if she knows.
6: Where's Nolan, Murphy?
4: Johnny, darling, no. You must be quiet.
6: I can't walk anymore. I want to rest.
2: Oh, my, he'll have the whole place.
4: A few more steps. You can do it. Sure you can, Johnny.
2: All right, I'll open the door.
6: Agnes.
4: Yes, in a minute. In a minute.
6: We pulled it off. We did. We got away with it.
4: I know.
2: Get inside with him, for dear sake, quickly.
4: There's a bed, Johnny. Now you can rest. His arm. Oh, his poor arm.
2: It's the blood that's gone out of him. That's what it is. He shouldn't be alive.
4: Maybe this will stop the blood. Johnny, turn over. Help me, Shell.
2: Yes.
4: There. Can you get a doctor, Shell?
2: I don't know. I don't know what I've done this night. I should have turned him in. I'd be rich. I'll probably lose my life. I'll see what I can do. But keep him quiet, quiet. Don't let him make a sound.
7: He shouldn't be here.
2: I'm a fool, that's what I am.
6: He's an informer. The organization will have to take care of him one of these days. The city's too dangerous. Agnes, we'll go to the country. And then when it's quiet, we'll start again.
4: Oh, yes, Johnny, yes. But you mustn't try to talk now. You mustn't.
6: Why did you come to look for me? You should have stayed at headquarters.
4: Oh, I wanted to.
6: I'll let you do it, Dennis. No, I would not.
4: Oh, I had to.
6: I feel better.
4: Oh, good. Now lie quietly.
6: Feel better. It's night, isn't it?
4: Yes. We're safe here.
6: Where is it?
4: Shell's place.
6: Oh, no, no, no. You must be mad. He'll inform.
4: No, he's gone to find a doctor.
6: To find the police?
4: No, he helped me bring you here.
6: You can't trust him.
4: It's all right, it is. Lie back now.
6: I'm sorry.
4: Oh, shh. Don't talk.
6: No, I'm sorry because I was afraid. I've been afraid tonight.
4: No.
6: Oh, I'm not now.
4: You've never been afraid of anything. From the first day I saw you, even before that, when I heard about you, I knew you were not afraid.
6: Will you give me a kiss?
4: Oh, I love you.
6: I never had time for that. The organization...
4: I love you. The organization has had you. Let them leave you to me now.
6: No. You're a woman. You wouldn't understand. It's my life.
2: They're coming. They must have recognized me on the street or someone informed. I ran. But they're moving down the street.
4: We get out the back way,
2: then. No, it's a cordon. You can't. Not with him that way.
7: He's the one that's informed. He's the
2: no,
7: one.
2: No, Johnny, no. I swear it. No.
4: Run while you can, Shell.
2: No, but you'll be...
4: Go on.
2: Oh, I'm sorry, Johnny. Sure, I did my best.
7: Agnes, will you give me the gun? Shoot him. He's the one. Informer! Informer!
4: No, it's all right.
6: You let him go. You let him.
4: Yes.
6: And you hold the gun in your hand without shooting.
4: Lie quiet. It will be all right. They won't take us. They won't. I love you, Johnny. I love you.
6: Then this is how it might have been. Agnes. The scent of her. Her mouth. Soft. How about the fight? And what about the fight? They can't beat us and they won't. They won't.
8: Open the door! Police!
7: Why'd you give me the gun? Give me the gun.
4: No, no.
7: I'm the chief. Now will you give me the gun?
4: Johnny, no.
7: Give it to me! Agnes!
6: Agnes. I love you.

Suspense, in which Ben Wright starred as Johnny in F.L. Green's Odd Man Out. Next week, the story of the terror and death aboard a seagoing tug in the North Atlantic. That's next week on Suspense. Suspense is produced and directed by Anthony Ellis, who wrote tonight's adaptation. The music was composed by Lucian Morowick and conducted by Wilbur Hatch. Featured in the cast were Betty Harford, Joseph Kearns, Charles Davis, Richard Peel, Dick Ryan, Tom McKee, and Ray Lawrence. America listens most to the CBS Radio Network.

Suspense. This is the Man in Black here again to introduce Columbia's program, Suspense. In our starring Hollywood cast this evening is Mr. Peter Lorre, who appears as a mysterious gentleman called Georges Ravel. Miss Wendy Berry plays our worried heroine, Marjorie. Mr. George Zucco is the lawyer, Alex Stevens. The story called The Moment of Darkness is tonight's tale of suspense. If you have been with us on these Tuesday nights, you will know that suspense is compounded of mystery and suspicion and dangerous adventure. In this series are tales calculated to intrigue you, stir your nerves, to offer you a precarious situation, and then withhold a solution until the last possible moment. And so, with a moment of darkness, and with the performances of Peter Lorre, Wendy Berry, George Zucco, and our other players, we again hope to keep you in suspense.

0: the Clan Bleu crack express train from Paris to the French Riviera, which in these carefree days before the war used to make the journey from Paris to Nice overnight. At the Gare du Sud on this particular mild spring evening, the train with its glistening wagon-lits or sleeping cars waits in a station filled with smoke and the iron coughing of engines. You can hear the excited crowd and the slamming of compartment doors. You can see the guard standing by with his watch in hand, with his horn ready to blow as a signal.
1: Au revoir, messieurs les voyageurs! Au
2: revoir!
3: You better get in, Emily. The train's just about ready to start.
0: That commotion there. The last moment just before the signal, a girl in a light summer dress, carrying a small suitcase, hurries along the platform towards car number 10. The girl is blonde and evidently English, and as she hurries towards the guard...
1: Au revoir, you! Dépêchez-vous, mademoiselle. Hurry up, please.
2: Oh, yes, yes, of course. Is this carriage number 10?
1: Oui, mademoiselle, numéro 10. Hurry up, please.
2: Thank you. I'll get in.
1: Et maintenant,

0: This corridor must be at least a mile long. 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Compartment number 6. Compartment number 6. Compartment... here it is.
1: Yes, come in.
0: Mr. Stevens, I... Oh, I beg your pardon.
1: That's quite all right. Won't you come in?
0: I thought this was Mr. Stevens' compartment.
1: It is his compartment. I'm sharing it with him.
0: He is on the train, isn't he?
1: Oh, yes. He's going to look for some luggage that failed to turn up. In the meantime, won't you come in and sit down?
0: Thank you.
1: As an old friend of Toby Stevens, why do you smile?
0: Nothing. It's just odd to hear a dignified man like Mr. Stevens called Toby. That's all.
1: Well, it suits him. As an old friend of his anyway, may I introduce myself? I'm Ken Blake, on vacation from the American Consulate in London.
0: How do you do? My name is Gray, Marjorie Gray. I most particularly wanted to have a word with Mr. Stevens.
1: Miss Gray, will you pardon my impertinence if I ask...
0: Ask what?
1: Whether it's about your Aunt Hester at Monte Carlo and the man who seems so determined to scare her to death.
0: You know about that?
1: Yes, a little. After all, that's why Toby's left his law practice and come all the way from London. He said...
0: Mr. Stevens.
2: Marjorie. Great Scott, what are you doing here?
0: I came up from Monte Carlo, especially to see you. I thought I'd find you in Paris, but when I got to your hotel, they told me you'd gone. Cook said they'd reserved a compartment on this train for you. So, well, here I am.
2: But why?
0: Before you see Aunt Hester, Mr. Stevens, I want to know what you meant by that letter you wrote me.
2: I meant exactly what I said, Marjorie. I'm going to expose this faker, George Revel.
1: Excuse me. If you two want to talk, I'll just clear out of here.
2: Oh, no, Ken. Stay where you are.
0: Really, Mr. Stevens?
2: You made an impression on her, Ken. When the girl suddenly becomes thoroughly British after spending half her life on the Riviera, well, you made an impression.
1: Don't talk like that, Toby. She won't get annoyed with you for saying it. She'll just get annoyed with me.
2: Marjorie, this is Ken Blake.
0: We've met. Thanks.
2: I asked him to come along with me, and for a very good reason.
0: Indeed?
2: Ken was for years at the American Consulate in Paris. He knows all the heads of the Sûreté Générale, that's the Scotland Yard of France. And in particular, he knows the great Detective Flamand, who's the chef de Sûreté. I thought Ken might be very useful when we nab Revel.
0: But I tell you, Revel is dangerous.
2: Dangerous, my eyes.
0: Something's going to happen. I know something dreadful's going to happen.
2: Now, let's face the situation, Marjorie. Your Aunt Hester is middle-aged, wealthy, and...
0: Oh, if only Uncle Paul hadn't died. He was the decentest person I ever knew.
2: But he did die, my dear. And Hester can't be consoled. She can't eat, she can't sleep, she can't think of anything except getting in touch with his spirit. Along comes this faker Revel to give seances.
0: I wonder if he is a faker.
1: You're not falling for this tommyrot, surely?
0: Really, Mr. Blake? If I'd asked for your advice in this matter...
1: I beg your pardon, Miss Gray. When we get to Nice, I'll take the first train back to Paris.
0: Oh, no, wait, please. I didn't mean to be rude. It's nice of you to help us, but... It's the whole atmosphere of Monte Carlo.
2: Well, that's quite all right, my dear. We understand.
1: Of course.
0: There's Aunt Hester in that villa over the Mediterranean. There's Revel, all thin and quiet and swarthy, with those somber-looking eyes of his. He seems to dominate her, just as Mr. Stevens used to.
2: Dominate her, my dear? That's rather a strong word for an easygoing old buffer like me.
0: Oh, the things Revel does at those seances are terrifying. I don't know whether he's an imposter or not. But I am sure nobody else can do what he does.
2: Now there, Marjorie, is where you're wrong. I can.
0: You can?
2: Yes. I promise to duplicate in front of your aunt every single trick Revel ever performed.
0: Oh, but that's impossible.
2: Is it? Wait and see.
0: I'll put it up to Mr. Blake. It isn't merely that Revel is tied up, tied hand and foot in a chair, while these horrible things are going on. I know there are people who can get out of ropes and back into them again. But Revel lets you take one precaution that shows there can't be any trickery.
1: Oh? And what is that precaution?
0: Just before the lights go out, he takes a piece of white paper.
1: Well?
0: He puts one under each foot. You take a pencil and draw an outline around the shoe on the paper. If he moved the millionth fraction of an inch, it would show in the outline later. But it never does.
1: Well, look here, Toby. That's a bad one. Why does it strike you as being so funny?
2: Because I can do it, too. Just give me a moment of darkness, that's all.
1: You mean he gets out of his shoes or something like that?
2: No, he could hardly get out of his shoes and back into them without disturbing the outline.
1: Then he doesn't leave his chair after all.
2: On the contrary, he can be all over the room.
1: Well, how in Satan's name does he do it?
2: My dear fellow, there's nothing simple.

0: the Villa Bijou Monte Carlo the next evening. On the lighted terrace, that white villa, overlooking the olive groves and the sea, three people are seated at their ease, enjoying the night air. Below glitters the town, a white palm garden. But even its lamps are dimmed by the firework illuminations from the Promenade des Anglais. When the Principality of Monaco celebrates its ruler's birthday, great rockets go hissing upwards to burst and bloom in colored fires against a black sky.
1: I don't like those fireworks. The noise upsets me. I wish they'd stop.
2: Never mind the fireworks, Hester. You've heard my proposition. Give me an answer.
1: Oh, what's more, you spill broth on your jacket at dinner. You're the clumsiest eater I ever saw. Here, here. Let me take a handkerchief to it.
3: Please, Aunt Hester. Won't you answer Mr. Stevens?
1: Why don't you two let me alone, both of you?
3: We're only trying to help you. Don't you believe that?
1: Oh, yes, I believe it. But I'm happy. I talked with my husband twice last week.
2: Now, look here, Hester. This has got to stop.
1: Why?
2: Ravel's a fraud, and I can prove it.
1: If Monsieur Ravel is a fraud, what is he gained by this? Has he not asked for money?
2: I don't know. Has he?
1: No. Not a penny.
2: You haven't changed your will by any chance. People do queer things sometimes that even their solicitors don't know about.
1: Oh, no, dear. I haven't changed my will. When I die, Marjorie inherits everything. I am a lonely woman. I'm getting old. I haven't got much to look forward to. Now, why don't you go your way and let me go mine?
2: Suppose Ravel is a fraud. Just suppose it.
1: Well, all right. Have your way.
2: You wouldn't like to think you'd been deliberately tricked and imposed on now, would you?
1: Well, no, no.
2: Now, listen, Hester. If I prove to you these so-called miracles were really tricks that I can do myself.
1: Oh, don't be ridiculous, Alex Stevens.
2: I offer to prove that here and now. Would that shake your faith a little?
1: Yes, I suppose it would. But how did you become so clever all of a sudden?
2: How did you become so gullible all of a sudden? You used to scoff at this sort of thing. You used to be gay and lively and go to the casino.
1: Well, that was before Paul died. You're shivering, Marjorie. If you feel cold, put on a wrap.
3: I'm not cold. It's only...
1: Only what?
3: Oh, got a kind of presentiment that there's something dreadful hanging over us. I can't tell what direction it's taking or who's in danger. But I'm sure it's going to burst. Just as sure as I...
2: By George, look at that rocket.
3: Yes. Red and gold stars. And a deathly white blaze like the life we're living. You can see every leaf in the garden. Every blade of grass.
2: And we can also see... Look there. Ravel and Ken Blake coming up the path.
3: This Ken Blake, Mr. Stevens. Are you sure he's quite honest?
2: My dear Marjorie, Ken's all right. I've known him for years.
3: I thought he came here to help expose Ravel. But he and Ravel are as thick as thieves. What sort of game is going on here?
4: Game, mademoiselle? You spoke of a game?
3: Yes, Monsieur Ravel, I did.
2: So did I, friend Ravel. Are you ready for my demonstration tonight?
4: Demonstration?
2: In the seance room upstairs. You claim you can bring back the dead.
4: Pardon me, monsieur, I claim nothing. When I'm in trance, I cannot tell what happens.
2: But I can. I'm going to make ghosts walk by perfectly natural means.
4: You know, Monsieur Stevens, I don't understand your logic.
2: Logic?
4: Yes, you wish to, how do you put it? Expose me? But how will you expose me by these childish tricks? If I show you a counterfeit 10-pound note, does that prove there's no Bank of England?
2: I'm not going to argue subtleties with you. You can always beat me there. I'm a plain, ordinary man with a little common sense to back me up.
4: No. Come on, my friend. Not an ordinary man, surely.
2: Just exactly what are you hinting at?
1: Yes, I'd like to know that, too.
4: Oh, Madame Hester, believe me, I didn't mean to upset you. I wouldn't upset you for anything.
3: No, I'll bet you wouldn't.
4: Well, I kiss your hand, Madame. I'm all apologies. Well, let this gentleman do what he likes. But I warn him, it is dangerous.
5: Dangerous? How is it dangerous?
3: That's the first time you've spoken, Mr. Blake. Why have you been so quiet?
1: Please, Marjorie, please now, be a good girl and stop interrupting.
3: Oh, I'm sorry, Aunt Hester, but he's been muttering to himself and moving from one foot to the other and looking guilty.
5: Confound it, I'm not looking guilty.
3: Aren't you?
5: No, it's a hot night. I don't like this business at all. Why will a seance be dangerous?
4: Why? Because we shall be tampering with evil forces.
2: Evil forces, my foot.
4: Oh, you doubt it?
2: Yes.
4: This brave Monsieur Stevens is challenging the unseen world. He's mocking at forces he does not understand. Believe me, monsieur, they are not mocked without danger.
2: I'll risk that, thanks.
4: While up in a seance room, with a door bolted on the inside, we shall be at their mercy. The evil forces, the elementals, will wax and grow strong. They can take us in their grip, as I take this walking stick and...
2: You've got strong hands, Monsieur Revel.
4: The hands of evil spirits are stronger. Much stronger.
3: I'm afraid. I wonder if we ought to do this.
5: I've been wondering the same thing. What does your aunt say?
1: I don't know what to say. I'm so confused. And I want to break down and cry. I suppose we'd better do it, or Alec Stevens will never let me hear the end of it.
4: For the last time, monsieur, will you be warned of danger?
2: No.
4: Very well. Oh, Madame Hester.
1: Yes, Monsieur Revel.
4: Do you believe that I am an impostor?
1: No, dear, of course not, but...
4: But in your heart, you are not yet convinced.
1: I don't know. I'm not such a fool as some people seem to think.
4: But if something did happen, something to show there are living forces beyond this world, it would convince you utterly?
1: Oh, yes, I suppose it would.
4: Then shall we allow Monsieur Stevens to go on with his demonstration?
3: I have a feeling we shouldn't do this. Oh, I'm afraid.
0: Upstairs at the Villa Bijou, there is a small, bare, deeply carpeted room. Its only furniture consists of a round table, 5 chairs, and a large cabinet phonograph. There is only one door, and there are no windows. In one chair, a little way back from the table, sits Mr. Alexander Stevens. He is tied hand and foot, the outline of his shoes drawn with pencil on pieces of paper, so that he cannot move.
2: Now then, friend Raphael, have you quite finished tying me up?
4: Yes, and I bet you won't get out of these knots, sir.
2: Well, we'll see about that. Are the rest of you ready?
3: Yes, all right.
1: Oh, dear, I wish I'd put some smelling salts in my handbag.
5: Well, what do you want us to do now?
2: We'll have conditions exactly as they are for Mr. Ravel. I'll sit in this chair back from the table. You four sit round the table, clasping hands to form a circle.
5: All right, let's get on with it.
2: Ken, will you start the gramophone? I believe it's customary, Mr. Revel, to have hymns played at the beginning of a seance to establish the proper frame of mind.
4: Yes, monsieur, that's true. You fool.
2: What did you say?
4: Oh, nothing, monsieur. Please continue.
2: Start the gramophone, Ken. When you've done that, turn out the lights on that switch by the door. Then join the circle. Clasp each other's hands tightly and don't let go unless...
3: Unless what?
2: Well, unless something gets me.
4: Be careful, monsieur.
2: Go on, please. Start the gramophone.
5: All right, here goes.
2: Now the lights, Ken. Switch off the lights.
5: Lights? Yes. There you are. It's pitch dark. I can't see my way back to the table.
3: Here, Ken. Here's my hand.
5: Thank you.
1: Mine on the other side, Mr. Blake.
5: Thank you. I've got my bearings now.
2: Are all of you clasping the hands of the next person? Then quiet and wait for what's going to happen.
5: Look where?
3: Over there, where Mr. Stevens is sitting.
5: What about it?
3: There's a luminous spot in the dark, about the size of a shilling.
1: Shh, quiet, please.
3: Did anything touch the back of your neck?
5: No.
1: Ah! What was that? It's Alec Stevens, I know it.
4: This was not on a program, madame. Break the circle and get those lights on.
3: The luminous spot is still there. Oh, hurry, Ken.
5: I can't see my way in the dark. I don't know which direction the lights are. Wait a minute. Here's the wall. If I grope along here, I ought to find the switch. Yes, here it is. Lights.
4: Quiet silence, mademoiselle, if you please.
3: What's wrong with Mr. Stevens? What's that sticking out of his chest?
4: The handle of a dagger. And a good deal of blood has soaked through his coat, too. Well, Monsieur Blake, will you turn off this gramophone?
5: Yes, certainly. But you're not saying that Toby Stevens is dead?
4: I'm afraid he is, my friend. That's a direct heart wound. Perhaps 10 seconds of intense agony, and then the end. Is the door still bolted from the inside?
5: Yes.
4: Then we are all alone, here, the four of us. This rash gentleman, one imagines, did not kill himself. He's too well tied up.
3: I know who killed him. Mr. George Revelle. You did, with luminous paint.
4: I killed him, mademoiselle? With luminous paint?
3: I mean, that was part of the trick. You tied him up. You were the only one who touched him.
4: And? What of that, mademoiselle?
3: Luminous paint doesn't show up in the light. You smeared a little of it on his coat. That showed you exactly where to strike in the dark.
4: I commend your good sense, madame. But there are two excellent reasons why I had nothing to do with this. The first reason I must keep to myself, but the second reason can easily be proved.
3: Well, what is it?
4: Well, up to the time that man screamed, you yourself were holding my right hand, and Madame Hester was holding my left hand. Did either of you let go at any time?
3: No. No, that is, I didn't. What about you, Aunt Hester?
1: No, Marjorie, dear, I didn't let go either. He never moved.
5: Hold on, wait a minute.
4: Well, monsieur, speak up.
5: I was holding Marjorie's hand on one side and her aunt's on the other. And they didn't move either. Nobody let go or left the circle.
3: That's true.
5: Consequently, none of us could have killed Toby Stevens.
3: Yes, it is true.
5: Somebody must have sneaked in here.
4: Oh, no. As you said yourself, the door is bolted on the inside.
5: Then who the devil did kill him?
4: Well, that's the question. Has anybody ever seen that dagger before?
3: No. It looks like one of those curio things you buy in the shops.
4: Yes, and with the design of wooden scroll work on the handle. No fingerprints will show. Nothing else. Except some musical instruments. A tambourine, an accordion, and a speaking trumpet. You know, I blame myself for this.
3: You ought to.
4: Why?
3: Because you killed him. Don't ask me how, but I know why.
4: Indeed, mademoiselle. You found my motive.
3: Yes, I have. You've got Aunt Hester fully believing in you now, haven't you?
5: Easy, Marjorie.
3: In another minute, you'll be talking about forces and elementals and heaven knows what. You'll be saying it was a spirit hand that killed Mr. Stevens, because nobody else could have.
5: Please, Marjorie, brace up. Someone's got to send for the police.
3: Why don't you send for the police, Ken? Couldn't you help us there?
5: Help you? How?
3: Mr. Stevens said you knew the heads of the Sûreté. He said you knew this man, Flamand, who's supposed to be the greatest detective in France.
4: Oh, but this isn't French territory. Monte Carlo is the independent state of Monaco.
5: I'm sorry, Marjorie. Ordinarily, I might have helped.
3: You mean you won't help us?
5: I'm sorry, Marjorie. I can't.
3: Then I've got to help myself. George Revelle, you killed Mr. Stevens! But how?
4: Yes, how?
0: Twenty-four hours of blind puzzling. In the railway station at Nice, 9 miles from Monte Carlo, the night express for Paris is already underway. The guard has blown his signal, and the great wheels grind. A young man, hatless and worried, pushes through the crowd past the already moving train.
6: Non, monsieur. C'est défendu. Vous êtes trop tard.
5: Too late, nothing. I'm getting aboard this train.
6: Prenez garde, monsieur. Prenez garde.
5: I'm sorry to have caused you any trouble, guard. But do you happen to know whether... Marjorie!
3: Ken Blake! What are you doing on this train?
5: Exactly the question I wanted to ask you. Walk along the corridor with me, will you?
3: All right.
5: Marjorie, you little idiot. What's the idea of running away?
3: If it's any of your business, Mr. Blake, I'm not running away. I'm merely going to Paris.
5: You were told to stay in Monte Carlo. Don't you know you can land in jail for this?
3: They'll put you in jail too, won't they?
5: Yes, I suppose so. But what's the idea of going to Paris? Well,
3: first of all, I had to get Aunt Hester away from that man, Revelle. She really thinks he can call up ghosts now.
5: Is your aunt on this train?
3: Yes, in that compartment there. Second, I'm going to Paris for some real help. I'm going to the Sûreté. I'm going to see this man, Flamand.
5: You won't find Flamand in Paris, Marjorie. And you'll certainly never get him to arrest Georges Revelle.

0: No. All I know is that we're in one sweet mess. We've left town without permission. They'll probably stop the train and send us back in a patrol wagon.
1: Oh, no, no, no, my friend. That won't be at all necessary.
2: Ravel!
1: Yes, mademoiselle. Ravel or Flamande. Well, since you know me as Ravel, call me that.
2: You knew that I was on this train?
1: Oh, naturally.
0: Look here, old man. I kept quiet about you because you swore it was a matter of life and death. But will you answer a couple of questions now?
1: Oh, with pleasure.
0: Why did you pose as a medium?
1: Because the Monacan government employed me to trap a murderer. So I had to work, how do you say, undercover.
0: All right. Why was Toby Stevens killed?
1: Stevens was killed because he was a blackmailer.
2: A blackmailer?
1: Yes, mademoiselle. Does that surprise you?
2: Yes. Oh, yes, of course. Very much.
1: I tried to warn Stevens, but the fool wouldn't listen. And then, well, I wasn't quick enough. Stevens was murdered, of course, by one of us four in the seance room.
0: Well, that's impossible.
1: Hmm? Impossible? Oh, no. The trick was baffling because of its simplicity.
2: I'm sure you killed him.
1: One moment, mademoiselle. Let me show you what I mean by trick baffling because it is so simple. Take, for example, the pencil outline drawn on a paper around the medium's shoes. Did Stevens tell you how I did that?
2: No. On this train 2 nights ago, he started to tell us, but...
0: Then he just stopped in the middle of it and laughed.
1: You see, the medium leaves his chair. Well, he makes tambourines rattle and ghost forms appear. Yet the pencil outline is not disturbed. Now, how does he manage it?
0: Well, how does he manage it?
1: Well, quite easily. He returns to his chair. He turns over the two pieces of paper. He takes another pencil and draws an outline of his shoes on the reverse side of the paper. You look at it.
0: And imagine it's the same outline we drew.
1: Precisely. So easily are people misled. And it was the same way with a murder.
0: But there couldn't have been any trick about the murder. None of us left the circle. We were all clasping hands when we heard that scream. Don't you agree?
1: Hmm? Oh, yes, I agree.
2: I can't stand this any longer. When we heard Mr. Stevens utter that horrible scream...
1: What makes you think it was Stevens who uttered that scream?
2: I beg your pardon.
1: What makes you think it was Stevens who screamed?
2: Well, wasn't it?
1: Oh, you assumed it, yes. We all assumed it. But up to that time, Stevens wasn't even hurt.
2: Wasn't hurt?
1: You see, the source of sound cannot be located in the dark. It was the murderer who uttered that appalling cry. In a few seconds of darkness, before the lights went on, the killer simply leaned across and drove that dagger into Stevens' chest.
0: And you proved that?
1: Yes. If Stevens had been hit at the time of the scream, blood would have blotted out the spot of luminous paint. Yet, Marjorie Gray saw the paint shining after the scream.
0: That's true, Marjorie. I heard you say so.
2: You put the luminous paint there, Ravel. You were the only person who touched him.
1: Oh, no. There was one other person who touched him.
0: Who was it?
1: Another person in full sight of you said Stevens had spilled broth on his coat and swabbed at his chest with a handkerchief.
2: You mean...
1: I mean, of course, the real murderer. Your Aunt Hester.
3: Yes, Marjorie. Your Aunt Hester.
2: Aunt Hester!
3: Keep back, all of you.
1: Oh, so you managed to find a revolver.
3: Marjorie, I poisoned your Uncle Paul. I poisoned my husband. And Alex Stevens knew it.
4: You can't get away, madame. Keep away from that door.
3: I never believed in spiritualism. I let myself be influenced by a medium because Alex Stevens would try to stop it. He was getting money out of me. He wanted no other influence.
4: Don't open that door, madame.
3: But I am opening it.
2: Oh, Aunt Hester, don't!
3: I told you I wasn't a fool as I looked. I had the knife in my hand.
2: Stop her, Ken! Stop her! No!
1: Well, mademoiselle. She has committed many crimes, but now she has paid for them all.

And so closes The Moment of Darkness, starring Peter Lorre, Wendy Berry, with George Zucco. Tonight's tale of suspense. This is your narrator, the man in black, who conveys to you Columbia's invitation to spend this half hour in suspense with us again next Tuesday, when Agnes Moorehead and Ray Collins will star in a study in terror titled The Diary of Sophronia Winter. The producer of these broadcasts is William Spear, who with Ted Bliss, the director, Wilbur Hatch and Lucian Morrowick, conductor and composer, and John Dixon Carr, the author, collaborated on tonight's Suspense.

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0: This is the Man in Black, here again to introduce Columbia's program, Suspense. Our star tonight is Peter Lorre, playing the part of the Hungarian Count Stefan Kahari, a gentleman of sinister aspect. The story is by John Dixon Carr, who calls it The Devil's Saint. If you have been with us on these Tuesday nights, you will know that suspense is compounded of mystery and suspicion and dangerous adventure. In this series are tales calculated to intrigue you, to stir your nerves, to offer you a precarious situation, and then withhold the solution till the last possible moment. And so, it is with The Devil's Saint and Mr. Peter Lorre's performance we again hope to keep you in suspense. The Devil's Saint. Paris, 15 years ago. Paris as it used to be, when lights twinkled from the old Trocadero to the hill of Sacré-Cœur, when taxicabs honked and the beat of tango swayed, and Chinese lanterns gleamed above the lake in the Bois, when, in short, you and I were young. Come then to the President's Ball at the Opera, St. Catherine's Day, 1927. A fancy dress ball at the Opera, filling these marble halls with a multitude of masks and a multitude of dreams. The mosaic decorations are no less bright than the colors that weave here. Harlequins and Columbine, Cleopatra and Musketeers. In the great marble foyer, remember it? They have set out little tables and lines of palms behind which you may sit screened. Look at one such table. A young man wearing the scarlet and gold uniform of an English Guards officer in Wellington's day. A dark-haired young girl in the costume of a Bacchante. And as we approach...
1: Ned, don't, please, you mustn't.
2: Well, why not? You really don't mind, do you?
1: No, of course I don't mind, only you mustn't. Oh, Ned.
2: Look here, Alona, we've got to settle this thing. You have enjoyed being here tonight, haven't you?
1: Ned, I've loved it. After being cooped up at my uncle's place in the country, it's like heaven.
2: All right. When I take you back to the hotel, I'm going to face this uncle of yours tonight.
1: No. No, please don't.
2: I'm going to say that you and I intend to get married, and that's that.
1: I can't marry you, Ned. I've told you that.
2: But why not? Just give me one good reason.
1: Because I can't. My uncle, he would never allow it. Never.
2: And that seems to you a good reason enough?
1: Yes, Ned.
2: This uncle of yours, what's his name?
1: Count Stefan Kohari.
2: He's a Hungarian, I think you said.
1: Yes, so am I. My mother was an American.
2: What's he like, actually?
1: Oh, he's a little eccentric. Hmm? Oh, please don't misunderstand. He's a great scholar and a historian, only he's a little strange. Ned.
2: What is it?
1: There he is now.
2: Your uncle?
1: Yes, that elegant man in plain evening clothes with the Order of the Golden Fleece across his chest.
2: Oh, I see him. Oh, he looks as black as a thundercloud.
1: He's throwing those two dressed as devils aside as though they didn't exist. Give me my mask quick before he sees us.
2: No, Alona.
1: Why not?
2: We'd better face this out now. Sit still.
3: Good evening, Alona.
1: Good evening, Uncle Stefan. Uncle? May I present Edward Whiteford?
2: How do you do, sir?
3: How do you do? Ilona, do you think that costume is quite the thing to wear in public?
1: Why not?
3: Well, an older generation might call it immodest. It looks like...
1: Like what?
3: Nothing. Will you go and get your cloak or your domino or whatever you wore here?
1: Uncle, please don't make me go home so soon. It's hardly 11 o'clock.
3: I was not asking you to go home, my dear. I was merely asking you to put on a wrap.
1: All right, I'll get it. You stay and talk to Ned.
3: I shall be delighted.
2: Will you sit down, sir?
3: Thank you. You seem to have quite a gathering at this table.
2: Oh, yes. Some friends of mine from the embassy. They're upstairs dancing now.
3: Well, look, glasses, glasses, and still more glasses. You know, I was quite an adept once at musical glasses. Have you ever tried it, young man? Well, it's very easy. You take a spoon like this, you see, and... like it?
2: Well, forgive me, sir, but there's something I'd like to ask you.
3: Yes?
2: Well, I don't know exactly how to say this, so I'd better say it in the shortest way. I want to marry your niece. Well, look out, sir. You smashed one of the glasses.
3: A few francs will pay for that. But there are other things of higher value, at least to me.
2: Well, maybe I ought to mention first that my full name is Lord Edward Whiteford. My father's the Earl of Grey.
3: Indeed.
2: Well, I only mention that to show we're, well, respectable enough. Well, the British ambassador will vouch for me, sir, if you'd like to ring him up.
3: And perhaps I ought to mention that I've always kept Ilona carefully guarded from the world.
2: Almost too carefully guarded, don't you think?
3: That, Lord Edward, depends on my reasons.
2: Sorry, sir.
3: You have known Ilona about how long?
2: 4 days.
3: 4 days. You wouldn't even choose a business partner in 4 days. Yet to want to marry my Ilona after 4 days.
2: But we know our own mind, sir.
3: You do, huh? Then you know more than the wisest man in this world. However, as one whose dearest wish is Ilona's happiness,
2: I hope it is, Count Kohari.
3: Do you doubt what I say?
2: Oh, no, sir.
3: Well, I will make you a proposition. I own an estate in Touraine, not far from Paris, sir. A little chateau, a few hundred acres, fishing. Very good stable of horses.
2: I know. Ilona told me.
3: Oh, she did. Well, then here is my suggestion. Why not come down and visit us for a week or two?
2: Why, that's very decent of you, sir.
3: Oh, not at all, not at all. And if at the end of that time you're not cured of this infatuation...
2: Then... Oh, it's not an infatuation. I swear it's not.
3: No? Well, if at the end of that time you're not cured permanently of this feeling, you may take Ilona. And with my blessing. That's fair, isn't it?
2: Oh, it's more than fair, Uncle Harry. I don't know how to thank you.
3: Oh, well, please, don't even try. And at least I can promise you a very interesting experience. You see, at the Chateau d'Azay, there is one certain bedroom. We call it the tapestry room.
2: Yes?
3: Well, I assure you, it'll be very interesting for you to sleep in that room.
2: Why? Is it haunted or something?
3: Oh, no. No, not haunted. Well, now, if you don't mind, I shall say goodnight, and I hope I can trust you to bring Ilona safely to the hotel. Au revoir. Look over there.
2: What is it, sir?
3: Just look. Streams of our fellow guests pouring down the main staircase. Shapes of nightmare. Shapes of delirium. Insane dead masks. Only the eyes move. Wouldn't we be terrified, perhaps, if we would look behind those gargoyle faces?
2: Oh, no, I don't think so. They're only ordinary people like ourselves.
3: That sure is, where you make your mistake. Well, I shall expect you for the weekend, and encore une fois, au revoir.
1: Ned.
2: It's all right, Ilona. You can come out from behind those palms.
1: What was he saying? I couldn't hear.
2: Ilona, it couldn't be better. Well, he's a very decent old boy, actually, and he's invited me to the Chateau d'Azay.
1: Did he say anything about the tapestry room?
2: Yes. He invited me to sleep there.
1: And you said?
2: I said I would, naturally.
1: You mustn't do it, Ned. I won't let you do it.
2: But why the devil not?
1: Because everybody who sleeps in that room dies.
2: Dies? Are you serious?
1: Oh, Ned, please don't do it.
2: Oh, nonsense. There are a lot of superstitions about every old house.
1: This isn't a superstition, Ned. It happened once when I was a little girl. A man insisted on sleeping there. They found him dead in the morning.
2: So? How did he die?
1: They don't know. There wasn't a mark on his body. He wasn't shot or stabbed or strangled or poisoned or hurt in any way. He was just dead.
0: Two nights later, in the province of France now known as Indre-et-Loire, but once called Touraine, the ancient land beloved of Rabelais and Balzac. But now, as the wind moans down the valleys and rain flickers across the apple trees and thunder stirs in those haunted hills, it can bring little comfort to a young man driven in an ancient carriage from the railway station along snake-like roads. To what destination? Ahead, A lift of lightning shows the gray walls and conical slate-roofed towers of a chateau set some distance back from the road. Lights shine from its narrow windows, dimly seen through the rain as...
2: Driver! Coachman!
4: Oui, monsieur.
2: Is that the Chateau d'Azay up ahead?
4: Oui, monsieur. I will take you to the very door if...
2: If what? Why do you cross yourself?
4: If I am permitted.
2: What should stop you?
4: Only fear, monsieur. And I am not much afraid.
2: Listen. What was that?
4: Only the dogs, monsieur. They keep many dogs, large dogs, at the Chateau d'Azay. Well, here we are. Bonsoir, monsieur. And if I may be permitted a word of advice.
2: Well?
4: Beware of the tapestry room.
2: There isn't a bell on this door. There might at least be a knocker. Ah, got it.
5: Et alors, monsieur? Vous cherchez?
2: Je cherche le Chateau d'Azay. Et je...
5: Perhaps it would be better if monsieur spoke English, yes? You are Lord Edward Whiteford.
2: Yes.
5: Monsieur is expected. Please to enter. Monsieur's hat and coat.
2: Thank God.
1: Ned.
2: Hello, Ilona. Oh,
5: I brought the bar, ma petite, for the uncle.
1: Oh, you'd better not kiss me, Ned. Madame Flay says to look out for my uncle. Madame Flay is our housekeeper.
2: Oh. Well, where's your uncle now?
1: In the drawing room. He's playing the piano. Come along.
2: Ilona, is anything wrong?
1: Oh, everything's wrong. Two of my dogs were in horrible pain this afternoon. Dr. Solomon had to put them out with chloroform.
2: You don't think that...
1: I hope nobody's practicing, that's all. Well, here we are.
2: Oh, nice tiger skins on the floor. I say, who's the little old man with the gray beard sitting over there by the fire?
1: That's Dr. Solomon.
2: Oh, hasn't he funny-looking eyes?
1: He watches and watches and watches. He's an old friend of the family.
2: Shh. Come along. Let's get this over with.
3: Ah, Lord Edward. Well, I see my niece has anticipated me. Welcome to the Chateau d'Azay.
2: Thank you, Count Harry.
3: Oh, you must be very wet after your long drive. Go up to the fire and warm yourself. Madame Flay.
5: Yes, monsieur?
3: Please tell Antoine to take our guest's luggage up to the tapestry room.
5: The tapestry room, monsieur?
3: That is what I said, Madame Flay.
5: Yes, monsieur.
3: An odd coincidence, Lord Edward. Dr. Solomon and I were just discussing the fate of the last person who slept in a tapestry room.
4: This is not good, my friend. This is against my advice.
6: It's against his advice.
3: Here, Dr. Solomon croaked.
4: This is not good, I tell you. It is the wrong season of the moon.
6: The wrong moon.
3: But there is no moon tonight. It's raining cats and dogs.
1: Don't talk about dogs.
4: Nevertheless, it is the wrong season of the moon. I say no more.
2: Cheerful blunder, that doctor.
1: Don't do it, Ned. I won't be responsible if they make you do it.
2: But look here, Count Kohari. What did happen to the last bloke who slept in the tapestry
3: room? You mustn't call him a bloke, sir. He was a very saintly gentleman. The Bishop of Tours. That was some time ago when Ilona was only 15 years old, but surely she must remember it.
1: I remember it.
3: The church, said our bishop, has no use for superstitions. Well, he insisted on sleeping there. I made it as comfortable for him as possible, but he was found dead next morning with a crucifix still in his hand.
2: Was it poison?
4: There was no poison, monsieur.
6: No.
3: Here, Dr. Solomon.
1: It's true, Ned.
3: Well, there were just two very curious things. You see, in connection with that death, on a mantelpiece, there was found burning a stick of incense. Just ordinary incense, nothing wrong with it.
2: Yes, sir?
3: And under the dressing table, the police found it with an empty jar of ointment. Now, here's your wits. A dead man... some burning incense, and an empty jar of ointment. What do you make of that?
2: Oh, I don't make anything of it. It's crazy.
3: Please do not speak like that.
2: I'm sorry?
4: It is still the wrong season of the moon.
2: Well, what I really meant, sir, was this. Is there any reason for this story of death?
3: Reason?
2: Any legend attached to the room or anything like that?
3: Yes, there is.
2: Well, sir?
3: Well, we are a very old family, Lord Edward. Old and perhaps accursed. When my ancestors moved from Hungary to France in the 17th century, they brought certain beliefs with them. The old religion.
2: The old religion?
3: Yes, the cult of Diana, the cult of Janus, the cult of freedom and fertility. The witch cult, if you prefer.
2: Oh, now look here, sir.
1: Must we talk about this?
3: Well, you smile, but when I say the word witch, you think of some humorous picture on a Halloween's card. It was very different in the Middle Ages, believe me. Then, my friend, there existed an organized religion which rivaled the church. There were many to worship unashamed at the Grand Sabbath. Many to receive all favors from Saturn, their master, and to dance forever, joyously in a red, flaming quadrilles of hell. Some 200 years ago, an ancestress of mine, Katerina Kuhari, was tortured to death in a tapestry room for professing the old religion. Many persons have not thought it safe to sleep there since. Are you answered?
2: Oh, come, sir. This is some kind of elaborate joke, isn't it?
3: Joke? The Bishop of Tours did not find it a joke.
4: Not the mark on his body. I assure you, as a physician, not the mark on his body.
6: No, not a mark on his body.
3: Here, Dr. Solomon.
2: Yes, I hear him.
3: Well, understand me, Lord Edward, there's no compulsion in this. If you do wish to sleep in that room, all right.
2: Oh,
3: if you
2: ridiculous.
3: Don't...
2: Christian... I'm not afraid to sleep there, sir.
3: Well, I thought perhaps you wanted to change your mind.
2: Oh, never. Would you like me to make a wager on that?
3: What sort of wager?
2: Well, if I spend the night in this famous room and come out of it alive...
3: Yes?
2: Will you give your consent to the marriage immediately? Tomorrow morning?
3: Tomorrow morning? Why?
2: Because I don't think the atmosphere of this house is good for a loner. Well, what do you say? Will you do it?
3: Very well, Lord Edward. I accept the terms of your wager.
1: Don't do it, Ned. For the love of heaven, don't do it!

0: high up in the north tower of the Chateau d'Azay. Under the conical slate roof is the circular room hung with faded tapestries. These tapestries move slightly with uneasy, mimic life to the clamor of the storm outside. Candles burn along the mantelpiece and beside the great four-poster bed. The flames of these candles waver, too, as the door opens.
1: This is the tapestry room, monsieur.
2: Thank you, Madame Flair.
1: That is the mantelpiece where the incense burned. That is the bed where Monseigneur le Bishop died.
2: Very inviting, isn't it?
1: Will there be anything else monsieur requires? Some sandwiches? A decanter of whiskey?
2: Oh, no, thanks. I had a drink with the Count Kohari before I came upstairs.
1: Bien, monsieur. Monsieur's shaving water will be brought up in the morning, if he requires it. Good night.
3: Infernal old hoppy.
2: Trying to scare a fellow out of his wits just because... Oh, I hope they've built a good fire anyway. Didn't realize how cold it was. Temperature must have dropped. What's that?
4: It's me, Ilona. May I come in?
2: No, Ilona. Get out of here.
4: That's not very gallant of you.
2: No, I mean, I don't want you exposed to whatever it is.
4: Ned, listen. Are you going to bed? Or are you going to sit up all night?
2: I'm going to sit up all night, naturally.
4: Then let me sit up with you.
2: No.
4: Why not?
2: Well, it may be dangerous. Besides, I promised your uncle I'd go through with this alone.
4: I wish you hadn't had that drink with him.
2: Why? He couldn't have done anything to it. It was you who poured it.
4: Yes, that's true, only... Listen.
2: What is that?
4: It sounds like footsteps.
2: Yes, but where's it coming from?
4: Seems to be right here in the room.
2: It seems to come from all directions.
4: Doesn't it sound like somebody walking between the walls?
2: By George, it is someone walking inside the wall. Get behind that tapestry, Ilona. Quick. Hide there.
4: Yes.
2: Count Kohari, where did you come from?
0: Oh, forgive me, Lord Edward, for seeming to appear out of the wall and between the tapestries. Like Mephisto appearing too fast, huh? And this red dressing gown perhaps adds to the effect, too.
2: How'd you get here? A passage between the walls?
0: Yes, exactly. A little device my ancestors for visiting this room. You know, they invented that when its occupant was so unmannerly as to bolt the door.
2: Door's not bolted. You could have walked straight in.
0: But I couldn't have done it unobserved.
2: No. Maybe not.
0: Have you had any other visitors, Lord Edmund?
2: No.
0: Are you quite sure of that?
2: Quite sure.
0: Well, then, since nobody saw me come here, I'll just sit down by the fire. Please sit opposite me.
2: Is this the showdown, sir?
0: Hmm? I don't understand.
2: Well, there's got to be a showdown between us. Is that why you're here?
0: Oh, I am here, young man, to explain certain things to you. Will you have a cigarette?
2: Thank you.
0: Oh, they're perfectly all right. That is what you're afraid of?
2: I'll have one, yes.
0: A light?
2: Thank you.
0: Well, when I was discussing the witch cult a while ago, you didn't appear to think I meant what I said.
2: Do you want a perfectly frank answer to that?
0: Yes.
2: I think you're mad enough to mean anything.
0: What you say, in a sense, is quite true. Seeing an old and inbred family like ours, the mind can crack in the fantasies of witchcraft, become as real, well, more real than the living world. Let me give you an example.
2: Go on.
0: The saucer on the table beside you is Ming porcelain. It was once owned by Katerina Kohari, a martyr of the old religion. Yet you are using it as an ashtray.
2: Oh, I beg the witch lady's pardon. I'll blow off the ash.
0: Well, that's a very dangerous remark, sir. Don't you understand that the worship of evil can be strong and compelling as the worship of good? That the devil can have his saints, too? That to a sick brain which knows but can't help itself, you have profaned this room merely by entering it. And therefore, you deserve to die.
2: Like the Bishop of Tours?
0: Exactly.
2: You're not going to tell me the devil killed him.
0: The devil's agent may be flesh and blood.
2: Then it was murder.
0: Oh, of course it was murder. Murder?
5: so cunningly contrived that no one ever saw through it.
2: Go on.
5: I asked you before to use your wits on this problem. Well, look, incense was burned in this room. You know why?
2: Suppose you tell me.
5: Well, obviously, I think to conceal something else, which would be too easily noticed.
2: To conceal what?
5: For instance, the smell of chloroform.
2: Chloroform?
5: Yes. A drug not very well understood by laymen. Dr. Solomon, by the way, was using chloroform this afternoon to dispose of some dogs.
2: So I've heard.
5: Well, Dr. Solomon is old and very forgetful.
2: You mean chloroform could be stolen?
5: Oh, yes, it could be easily. Now, suppose I take a pad saturated with chloroform. I place it over the mouth and nostrils of a man already sleeping or drugged so that he gets no air.
2: Wait a minute. That won't do.
5: Why not?
2: Chloroform burns and blisters when it touches the skin. You'd leave marks.
5: Oh, not at all, my friend. Not at all. If I first covered the mouth and nostrils with some substance like...
2: Ointment.
5: Yes. Now you're waking up.
2: Hi.
5: Now observe what follows. In a few seconds, unconsciousness. In 2 minutes or 3 minutes, death.
2: Certain death, yes.
5: Oh, but chloroform, you see. It evaporates very quickly. There is no trace in the stomach since nothing has been swallowed. Well, delay your postmortem for 24 hours. Very easy matter in these country districts, and no trace remains in the blood. Murder without a mark, Lord Edward. Murder without a mark.
2: You can't do it, Count Kohani. There's one thing you're forgetting.
5: What is that?
2: I'm not sleeping and I'm not drugged.
5: Oh, yes, you are.
2: How? When? In the cigarette?
5: Hmm? No. In a drink you had with me.
2: What was it?
5: Morphine. And you've had enough to put 3 men to sleep.
2: Ah.
5: See, that's it. Well, try to get up.
2: I'll do it. I'll do it.
5: You see? You've knocked over the fire irons. You'd have been in a fire yourself if I hadn't caught you.
2: Take your hands off me.
5: Just as you please.
2: Oh, if I could reach that bell pull.
5: Well, but you can't. Well, better sit down again.
2: You murdering lunatic. So that's how you killed the Bishop of Tours. And that's how you're going to kill me.
5: Who, I? Well, you don't think I killed the Bishop of Tours.
2: Didn't you?
5: You fool. I'm not trying to kill you. I'm trying to save you. Dr. Solomon.
6: Yes, Monsieur. Le
5: well, come out. Come in the room. Come out and be my witness.
6: Yes, Monsieur. I shall always guard the family honor, even when I guess how men die.
5: This young man evidently thinks I've been talking about myself. Am I, in a popular parlance, insane?
6: Oh, Monsieur. Heaven forbid. I have never known a saner man.
5: Have you any notion, Lord Edward, why I brought you to this house? You would never have believed me if I had merely told you. So I had to bring you here to show you.
2: Show me what?
5: What?
6: Look at the tapestries.
5: Come out of there.
6: Behind them.
5: Come out of there. Hey, come out.
2: Ilona.
5: Yes. Yes, Ilona. Why do you think I've kept Ilona so well guarded from the world? Why, at a fancy dress ball, for instance, did I object to the costume of a medieval witch whose dogs were poisoned so that chloroform should be brought? Who poured the drink drugged with morphine?
2: In the devil's name, what are you trying to tell me?
5: It was Ilona. She's been helplessly, hopelessly insane for more than 10 years.

And so closes The Devil's Saint, starring Peter Lorre. Tonight's tale of suspense. This is your narrator, the man in black, who conveys to you Columbia's invitation to spend this half hour in suspense with us again next Tuesday.

0: William Speer, the producer, John Dietz, the director, Bernard Herrmann, the composer-conductor, and John Dixon Carr, the author, are collaborators on...
1: Suspense.

0: This is Robert Montgomery, inviting you to join us for the story of a woman named Eve. Tonight's study in Suspense. An hour of suspense. A full 60 minutes at this time, with the distinguished actor-director Mr. Robert Montgomery as your host. Tonight, our star is Miss June Havoc. Miss Havoc will appear in The Black Angel, a suspense play produced, edited, and directed by William Spear. Mr. Montgomery.
1: I believe an apple is honest. Until a couple of days ago, I don't suppose I'd given an apple a solid thought in months. But it was a warm afternoon, and the striped awning over the fruit stand offered shade. And besides, I found myself staring at the apples. All lined up they were, in nice even rows, shiny and round and red. They were supposed to tempt me, and they did. The first thing you know, I picked one out and shined it up. And then I looked at it close. For the first time, I think I understood why an artist ever set up an easel in front of an apple and painted it. It's really very beautiful, a good apple is. The way the red dissolves into the yellow. It's warm. It's full of promise. I bit into it, and then I got to thinking. That coloring, I thought, is just a come-on. A private sales promotion to make you want it. As a matter of fact, an apple does its advertising in an extremely honest fashion. Mind you, I'm not selling apples, but even a bad apple says, here's a blemish, a spot, a fault. If you take me, you take the bad of me with the good. And don't say I didn't warn you. So you can take an apple on its face value. And that's what I was doing. But as I ate it, I found myself wishing that all of nature's products were as frank and open. You choose a friend, a sweetheart. The come-on, the sales campaign, the covering, maybe it lives up to its promise and maybe it doesn't. With an apple, you can tell. So the one I was munching on set me to thinking about apples and people, about the confusion that arose when the first apple and the first human being got together. The forbidden fruit and the woman, Eve. That name reminded me of the only Eve I ever knew very much about, Eve Jeremy. I didn't actually know the Jeremys personally, Eve and Frank, but I don't think Hollywood will ever forget them. Eve and Frank Jeremy are memorable, not as individuals, but together as husband and wife. Not just because she was a beautiful actress, or because he was an influential producer, but because of what they became in combination. Let's take a look at Eve and Frank. Look past the covering and see what we find.
0: Now, with the performance of our distinguished star, Miss June Havoc, as Eve Jeremy, we hope once again to keep you in suspense.

0: Frank? Is that you, Frank? Well, darling, we'd better get a move on. You know how Azadia is about her sit-down dinners. It's after 7 now, and it'll... Oh, Frank, you're not even dressed.
1: I can't go, baby.
0: Oh, for heaven's sake. What do you mean you can't go?
1: I've just been on the phone half an hour. Crawford won't do the part.
0: Well, she never was right for it.
1: I thought she was. Anyway, she won't do it, and now I've got to find someone else.
0: Well, let's talk about it later, huh, darling? Go on, get your dinner jacket on, please.
1: Look, you go without me, honey. I've got so much to do.
0: I will not. I will not be the odd woman there. Oh, you know how Azadia is about how carefully she arranges everything.
1: Honey, now listen,
0: this
1: is serious.
0: Oh.
1: Look, I didn't want to discuss it at home. I'm not the kind of guy who brings the office home every night. Maybe I'd be a bigger shot producer if I did. Anyway, business is lousy, see? Just lousy. Money's frozen all over. It's all right for the big studios, MGM, Paramount, and Warners. But it's murder right now for an independent.
0: I know.
1: Guys like me depend on money from the banks, honey. And even if I've got the best picture in the world, with money the way it is, I've got to have at least one big boff box office name so the banks will think their investment is protected.
0: Oh, Frank, I know all about this. You told me enough about it when you explained why I couldn't play the part myself.
1: Well?
0: Oh, Frank, honey, I am sorry. I suppose it is terrible that I'm fussing over a little thing like a dinner party when you
1: have... Oh, that's better, sweet.
0: Well, Frank, why don't we go out to dinner anyhow? You know, it might relax you and take your mind off things.
1: No, honey, now, if I don't get my whole deal set within the next 48 hours and get word to New York about who my star is, we can't shoot this year.
0: Oh.
1: And frankly, if I can't afford, I simply just can't afford. I mean it literally, to lay out the rest of this year.
0: Well, Fontaine can't do it. Crawford won't. All right, who's it going to be?
1: Eve, just one star that's been right for it from the beginning. Now, you'll get sore again and we'll have a big shindy about it. But honestly, honey, now, if you could just believe me when I tell you that she doesn't mean anything to me. Nothing but a big...
0: Lorna Moore.
1: Yes, Lorna Moore.
0: And I suppose you've been talking to her, seeing her, trying to warm up that old...
1: I just hung up the phone from talking to her. I'm going to see her, and so that's why I can't go to dinner. She's out at the Malibu Beach House. Oh, look, Eve, why can't you believe me when
0: Frank,
1: I...
0: Frank, leave me alone. Oh, what do you think I am? Do you think I'm going over to Azadia's and tell them the reason I'm alone is that you couldn't come? You had to go out and see Lorna Moore at her beach house in Malibu. Oh, I can just see that look on Azadia's face when you and Lorna and Azadia all used to be such great friends. You never went to have dinner at Azadia's alone up until 6 months ago. Oh, no. You always had Lorna along, even though she hadn't made a picture for you for 3 years. She wasn't a business deal then. Oh, no. All right. You know how I feel about everything, so you can just go and do as you exactly please.
1: Darling, if you just listen to me. I don't care about Lorna at all. You must know that. I don't even care for her particularly as an actress. But I need that name or I'm sunk.
0: She's the only available actress in the whole world that can play that part.
1: Yes, she's the only actress that I can get in a hurry with a big enough name.
0: Oh, for
1: Okay, Eve, I'm going out to Malibu. Oh, honestly, honey, I don't think I'll be any more than an
0: hour
1: or so.
0: You can call Azadia from there. I'm not going to call her.
1: All right, I'll call her from there.
0: It wasn't like me. It really wasn't like me. But if a man would only understand that a woman is a really delicate, sensitive instrument. And, of course, that goes double if you're an actress. Frank was actually a very nice, sweet guy. A bit older, of course, but kind and swell. I guess I knew, basically, that Lorna didn't mean anything to him but business. But the whole thing seemed to explode that night. My wanting to be an important actress and the mortification of having the dinner party called off with me sitting there all dressed up and looking, well, really wonderful. I got up and put my coat on. I was so mad I was cold. I wandered into the living room. On the coffee table was a bottle of gin. Frank had just gotten it out, I guess, to start to make a martini. I let out a little into the jigger glass and I gulped it down. I thought some plaster had fallen off the ceiling and hit me on the chest for a minute. Then I saw something lying under the love seat. A little package. I untied it. It was from Rheingold's. A gold compact. And on it was engraved, "To Lorna, dear," from Frank.
2: Frank.
0: I guess it was the gin made me decide to do it. Anyway, the next thing I knew, I was out in my car, backing out of the driveway and turning up Sunset. I knew I was headed for Malibu. All the way there, I did the most wonderful scenes in my mind. I'd knock on the door, then quickly open it so they wouldn't be able to get out of each other's arms. Good evening. Oh, no, no, please. Don't let me disturb you. I merely came to bring you this present that Frank, in his haste to get over to see you, neglected to bring. It's this lovely gold compact. He picked it out all by himself, of course. And that's his very own writing on it, too. Well, good night, and I'm certainly looking forward to your Academy Award performance in his new picture. I knew which house it was. A white one all by itself up on Trancas Beach, about a mile beyond Merle Oberon's. I stopped a couple of hundred feet from the house. Frank's car was nowhere in sight. I opened the wrought iron gate and walked on up to the door. There wasn't a light in the house. Oh, please, no, don't let me disturb you. This lovely gold compact. I beg your pardon. Then I saw that the door was standing open a couple of inches. I pushed it wide open. Took a couple of steps in and stood there. I smelled cigar smoke. A cigar? I was looking for them, but I couldn't see anybody. It was all dark in my end of the room, but at the other end, 30 or 40 feet across, it was quite bright and blue. Well, that's where they are, I thought. Out there on the terrace, looking at the sea, having a drink. I walked across the marble floor, black and white checkerboard. It was so beautiful. I stumbled over something as I made my way around a chaise. I kicked at it. A discarded boudoir slipper. But it wasn't. It was a foot and a leg. A silk-clad leg. And then I could see better. It looked like a tumbled mass of boudoir pillows. Perhaps a discarded negligee and a chaise coverlet all intermingled and allowed to fall into a neglected heap on the floor. There at that one place. I got down waveringly and edged aside one of the pillows. Satin it was, and so soft, so harmless. But someone had smothered her to death with it. I was sorry I'd tampered with that concealing pillow. I looked for one moment at that grimacing, suffused mask with a protruding tongue. And then panic came on. I made several confused half-turns this way and then that, and then I located the door and I sped for it. But just as I got there, the drunk was arriving. It was that drunk.
2: Lorna. Lorna. I came back. Forgive me, but I came back. I had to come back. I guess you can't speak to me, Lorna. I guess you aren't hardly able to speak to me, Lorna. I'm sorry. I'm truly sorry for anything. Luella or somebody said you wanted to get married again, and I just couldn't stand it, Lorna. I didn't mean to do anything bad to you, Lorna. Lorna. Oh, Lorna, there's a phone. Do you want to speak to anybody, Lorna? Oh, you can't speak to anybody. No, you can't speak to anybody. Oh, Lorna can't come to the phone. Who wants to know? Well, Jerry, this is Jack. I'm her husband by a previous marriage. Wait a minute. I'll write it down. Oh, all the way from New York, huh? Sounds like you're just in the next room. Huh? Jerry Jordan. All right, Jerry. Kiss Broadway for me. No trouble, I'm sure. Lorna. I wish it were possible. Lorna. What's the matter? What's the matter? How you fall out? Huh, Lorna?

I hadn't been able to move. I stood there for minutes after he'd gone. I remember I could hear the seagulls. And I wondered if seagulls were like vultures, if they knew that someone was dead on their beach. And about now, something very strange was happening to me. I was getting stronger, braver, more interested than shocked. I thought, I'll call Frank. He must have gotten home by now. And then I remembered my fingerprints on the telephone. I wiped it off carefully with my handkerchief, even though I knew I was wiping away the drunk's fingerprints at the same time. By the phone was the piece of paper he had scrawled the message on. Jerry Jordan, it said. New York, Broadway. I put that in my pocket. Something shiny was lying on the floor near her. I thought it must be the compact. It had fallen out of my hand when I first stumbled. I bent down to pick it up. Oh, it was awful. Because it was her hand. It was a gold lipstick that she had in her hand. I let it go. But then I looked at the white square of linoleum that was there. A letter. She'd scrawled a red letter on the marble with her lipstick. A big letter, J. While she was being suffocated, put to death with a satin pillow, she'd been trying to write the name of the man who was killing her. What an actress trick. What a corny actress trick, I thought. But J, not so many men's names begin with J. Jerry Jordan begins with J, two of them. And Jack, her drunken ex-husband, that begins with J. And Frank Jeremy begins with J. And Frank is my husband. I picked up her address book. A beautiful white leather tooled address book on the phone table. I was getting panicky again. I was about to tear the J page out of it, but then I thought, no, that would look suspicious. It would look very suspicious. So I put the address book in my purse. And the phone was still ringing when I left.

0: Hello?
1: Oh, may I speak with Azadia, please?
0: They're all upstairs looking at the television. The wrestling matches. I wonder if I could take a message. This is Mike Romanoff.
1: Oh, Mike. Mike, this is Eve Jeremy.
0: Hello there, darling. Hello. Are you all right? We've been worried. Tried to call you. Azadia said she couldn't understand why she hadn't heard from you.
1: Well, Mike, I've had this frightful headache. Just more than I could bear. Came on me while I was dressing, and I just had to lie down. It just won't stop. But didn't Frank call and tell you that we couldn't make it?
0: Haven't heard from Frank, isn't he?
1: No. That is, he had to go out, Mike, some business or something. You know how he is, so much in his mind.
0: I quite understand, dear. Terribly sorry about your headache.
1: Thank you. It's better now, but, well, I still don't think I'd better go out.
0: Oh, darling, I hope you understand I did my best to see it wasn't printed.
1: What? What wasn't printed, Mike?
0: You haven't seen tonight's Hollywood Hush, then?
1: Oh, that. Oh, well, I...
0: Of course, it's just that it was mean and it happened in my restaurant, and I knew you'd understand.
1: Oh, why, of course I do, Mike.
0: Good night, my dear. See you soon. Take care of that headache.
1: Thank you, Mike. I will. Good night. The evening paper was where Frank had dropped it. I opened it to the Hollywood Hush column. It was the first item. If Frank Jeremy would like to get Lorna Moore back to work for him, starring in Eagle's Nest, his proposed new indie production, and if Lorna Moore would like to do the part for her ex-heart flutter, why can't they keep from fighting at that number one table in Romanoff? It started politely yesterday over the consomme and ended up with shrieks for coffee. Round two was at today's lusty luncheon, during which Lorna did most of the talking at a medium shout, with Frank eating very dark bread indeed. If this keeps up, Mike Romanoff will be auctioning off seats at ringside tables. We're sure that Mrs. J understands it's all just business. J. Mrs. J. And then I heard them coming in.
2: Hello, baby. Don't be frightened, Evie. It's all right.
3: It's all right. It's good.
2: They think I... Well, look at you.
1: I know. I know about it. And it wasn't you. Tell them, Frank. Tell them it wasn't you. Tell them.
3: Yeah. Tell us, Frank.
2: How did you know? Oh, the radio.
1: I was there. I was right there
2: with... Baby.
4: What'd you say, lady?
2: She didn't say anything.
3: She said she heard it on the radio.
1: Tell them, Frank.
2: I have been. 2 hours now. It doesn't seem to
1: have... He couldn't have. Don't you see? He couldn't have.
4: Yeah, we'd better let him go, Lieutenant. She says he couldn't have done it.
3: Shut up. Mrs. Jeremy, did you not... Can you say with certainty what your husband's whereabouts were, have been, since 7 o'clock this evening?
2: Baby,
3: shut up. Can you, Mrs. Jeremy?
1: Listen, I... No.
3: You know, he was going to visit out at Malibu to visit Miss Lorna Moore.
1: Yes, I knew that. It was a business thing, and
3: well,
1: I...
3: Well, we got to get going.
1: Oh, Frank. Oh, Frank, look, what have they done to you? Look. They've been fighting with you.
4: We ain't been fighting with them. But that Lorna Moore, you know, she used to be a swimmer in the Olympics.
1: Your hand, darling.

0: Wouldn't let him in, but her cat raked his hand.
1: It was outside the door. It had gotten out of...
0: Well, so much for the cat.
2: No, no, wait. Wait, won't he need something? Oh, please, let me give him something to take with him.
1: It's all right, sweet.
2: I ran to his bedroom, looked around blindly, snatched up something at random from under one of the bed pillows, and I ran back with him. When I got there, the door was standing open, and the street beyond was empty. They hadn't waited. They were gone. I stood there in the open doorway, and the rolled-up pajamas dropped to the floor at my feet and lay there.
3: Sit down, Mrs. Jeremy.
2: Thank you.
3: It's just a technicality. I know it frightens people so, but it isn't final. It's just a legal phrase that's automatically spoken in these cases. Honey, I've seen Mr. Benedict get more people off on appeals and reversals. Haven't you, Mort? How about it, Mort? Haven't you?
0: Yeah.
2: He wouldn't even let me take the stand. And the compact and the address book, I do feel terrible. Not being allowed
3: honey,
2: to...
3: Honey, what could you have done? Don't you suppose he would have been the first to call you if it would have helped any? Mr. Benedict never overlooks a witness he thinks can help a case.
2: Really?
3: And he never uses one and he thinks will weaken it. Does he, Mort?
0: Hmm?
3: Mort, does he?
0: Well, now, you see, nobody saw you come or go there that night.
3: No, of course.
0: The jury wouldn't have believed you any more than the arresting detectives.
3: Nah.
0: They would have thought that you were making it up to try to shield your husband. And the sympathy you aroused for yourself would have worked in reverse.
3: Anyhow, honey, you have to admit he was mixed up with it.
0: Oh, surely.
3: Well.
4: All right. I know that as well as he does. How are you, Mrs. Jeremy?
2: Well, I'm fine. Then it's pretty bad, isn't it?
4: Let me have a cigarette, will you, Maud? Long day.
2: It's pretty bad, isn't it?
4: It isn't over yet. You're taking the typical layman's point of view.
2: But isn't it all just circumstantial evidence? I just don't see how they can...
4: Sure it is. Now, Mr. Jeremy and I had a long talk this morning. Long talk. You understand that I've felt from the very beginning, and I've been very frank with you as to my reasons for thinking so, that you shouldn't appear on the stand.
2: Yes, I know, Mr. Benedict.
4: However, I expressed to Mr. Jeremy your natural desire to come forward and tell the circumstances that you detailed to us. Your visit to the beach house and the detail about the probable explanation for the gold compact.
2: There's no probable explanation for the compact. I told you,
4: yes,
2: Mr. Benedict.
4: Yes. At any rate, Mr. Jeremy and I had a long talk again about the advisability of your going on the stand.
2: Yes?
4: He's absolutely dead set against it. Now, if you insist on it, of course, I shall have to introduce you. But let me once again say that if you do, you'll hurt our side more than you'll help it.
2: Well, you all know so much more about it
4: That's
2: than
4: right.
2: I do.
4: That's right. Mr. Jeremy, it is his wish, and it's also mine. He doesn't want you to get all smeared up, too, if it can be avoided.
3: And the wife isn't required to testify anyway, you know, honey. Now, you mustn't feel
2: that... Mr. Benedict,
3: lost.
2: There's one thing I haven't told you. I was confused and worried about Frank, and... Well, anyway, I didn't think of it again until just lately. Her address book. When I was there, I found her address book.
4: I don't want to hear about it, Mrs. Jeremy. Well, you just hold on. You're being wonderful about it. This is a real test, and you're taking it like a major. Come on, I'll take you downstairs and put you in a taxi. Do you want Maud or the girl to ride home with you to your place?
2: No, thank you. I'll be all right. I'll have to get used to going around alone from now on, I guess.

0: Ladies and gentlemen of the jury, have you reached a verdict?
1: We have, Your Honor.
0: The defendant will rise.
2: Oh, Frank.
3: Take it easy, sweet. It's going to be all right.
0: What does the jury find?
1: We find the defendant, Frank Jeremy, guilty of murder in the first degree.
2: No!

0: Spears as Eve Jeremy in William Spears' production of Eve. Tonight's study in suspense. In just a moment, we will return with Act Two of Suspense.
1: This is CBS, the Columbia Broadcasting System. This is Robert Montgomery again. Quote, "A woman is a delicate, sensitive instrument, and that goes double if the woman is also an actress," unquote. Eve Jeremy said that a long time ago, before Lorna Moore was murdered. Now the sensitive instrument that is Eve Jeremy is forced to follow a course that she's never planned for herself, a course dictated by somebody else's verdict, a verdict of guilty of murder in the first degree. We bring back to our Hollywood soundstage our star, Miss June Havoc, as Eve Jeremy, with William Johnstone as Frank Jeremy, and Wally Marr as Jerry Jordan in Eve. Tonight's study in...
0: Suspense!

0: Right over there, Mrs. Jeremy. The second booth.
1: Oh, thank you.
0: You have 5 minutes.
2: Hello, sweet.
1: Oh, Frank.
2: There. Now, take it easy, sweet. We don't have much time.
1: To have to talk to you like this through an iron screen, not even to be able to touch you.
2: And... that sweet is sweet. When a guy's been convicted.
1: Frank, don't. I know you didn't do it. I know you didn't.
2: Of course I didn't, sweet, but it's just one of those things. Circumstantial evidence.
1: Oh, but, Frank, there must be something.
2: I was pretty optimistic during the trial, because I knew I didn't do it, I guess. But now that I look back on it, they had enough coincidence pieced together to convict a dozen innocent men.
1: Frank, how can you be so calm? How can you...
2: What's the use of being anything else? I'm like an old man waiting to...
1: Oh, don't! Oh, don't!
2: But there's one thing I want you to know, dear. I want to be sure you didn't believe that I was starting over with her. Or that she meant anything to me at all.
1: I didn't.
2: She was a star and I was a producer.
1: I know.
2: I needed her for my picture. She's a... Well, she was a big name in pictures. You knew I'd been seeing her. When I quarreled with her, it was about you, dear.
1: Oh, darling, honestly, I know.
2: I just wanted to be sure. You know, I've got nothing to hide now.
1: Frank, how much more time is there?
2: 2 or 3 minutes.
1: No, I mean...
2: Oh, November the 16th.
1: November the 16th, 6 weeks.
2: Yes.
1: Frank... I'm going to do something.
2: What can you do,
1: oh,
2: sweet?
1: Don't you realize there's a murderer running around loose? Some man who's free and having fun and going out with girls. The man who did the thing that you're going to be...
2: Yeah.
1: I'm going to find him.
2: How could you find him, sweet? The police tried for weeks.
1: They didn't try. All they wanted was to convict you.
2: But it's nice to hear you say it, sweet. Because I...
1: What?
2: Because it makes me know that you really did love me.
1: Oh.
2: You see, sweet, that... Oh. There are things you can face when you're like this that you didn't dare talk about or even think about before. I always loved you, Eve, but you were so much younger and full of ambition and...
1: Oh, don't. Please don't, Frank.
2: I'm sorry, sweet. I wish I could have done things for you. There won't be much left for you now. You know how it is in this business. You spend it as fast as you make
1: stop,
2: it.
1: Oh, stop, Frank. I don't care.
2: Well, I'm a heel. Forgive me, sweet, but... It's wonderful to know how you do feel.
1: Frank, I'm not going to let this thing happen. There must be something. There must be some clue somewhere.
2: Don't you think the police thought
1: But there are things the police didn't know. Things I saw. Things maybe you saw when you were up there and didn't tell them.
2: I couldn't very well have told them anything about that. My whole defense was that I hadn't been up there. But there wasn't anything. Nothing important.
1: Oh, there must have been something. Whoever was there before you, whoever did it must have left some trace.
2: Well, I
1: know what I'm going to do.
2: What are you?
1: Her address book. I took it away in my purse because, well, it was open at the letter J and your name was in it. It was a silly thing to do, but I have it now and I...
2: Don't do it, Eve. I'd love you to want to, but I can't stand to have you in this
1: Frank,
2: mess.
1: I'm an actress. I can carry it off. Now tell me, please, wasn't there anything you noticed when
2: you... Well, I was only there a second. I saw her right away, and I never beat it. There was only,
1: Well, Frank?
2: A smell.
1: A what?
2: Cigar smoke.
1: Yes. I remember that, too.
0: Time's up, Mrs. Jeremy.
1: Frank, I'll write every day.
0: All right, Mrs. Jeremy.
1: Goodbye, John.
2: So long, sweet.
1: October 5th. Frank, darling, I've been studying the address book. Under the J's, there are only 3 others besides yours. And I'm going after them one at a time. Tomorrow, I'm going down to see Lieutenant Trout at the Homicide Bureau. I won't tell him anything, but he always seemed to me to be one of the few who tried to be fair. And I might need help. Oh, darling, I know it isn't much. But you must keep on hoping. Something will happen. And if only because I love you so desperately. So desperately.
3: What's your angle, Mrs. Jeremy?
1: My angle?
3: Yeah. Why are you doing all this?
1: Why, he's my husband and I love him and I...
3: Look, Mrs. Jeremy, the cops around this town aren't exactly dummies, you know. We know what you were like before you married him. We know that what you kept on being after you married him. Everybody seems to have known it except him.
1: All right, Dick Tracy. A person can change, can't they?
3: Sure they can. The cop just hates to have anyone think they can make a sucker out of him. You know how it is.
1: They can skip the apologies, if that's what they're supposed to be.
3: Sure. And what's this new evidence? Anything specific?
1: Well, not very. It's...
3: Well, for instance...
1: Did you know that Lorna Moore had a first husband named Jack?
3: Yeah? Go on.
1: Well, it just occurred to me that he might be worth investigating.
3: Why?
1: Because, well, how do you know he wasn't some kind of madman or drunk or something that got off on a spree or something and just came out and killed her?
3: Huh. You're pretty smart.
1: Thank you.
3: That nobody can take away from you. You're smart, Mrs. Jeremy. I suppose you've been through the old newspaper files and you dug that up. The drama appealed to you. You thought of tomorrow's newspaper files. Actress, wife of convicted man, frees adored husband at last moment by securing evidence overlooked by bungling police.
1: You're very insulting.
3: Then maybe the next day the caption would read, Hollywood Studios vie in effort to place Eve Jeremy, glamorous actress detective, under contract.
1: I want to forget everything you've just said. I haven't the time to allow myself the luxury of putting you in your place. Now, please listen to me.
3: Oh, I'm sorry, Mrs. Jeremy. I really am. It isn't fair to string this out any longer. It's just that a policeman gets a little irritated sometimes at all the help private citizens try to give him in a case like this. I withdraw any untoward remarks I may have made, Mrs. Jeremy.
1: Thank you. I forgive you.
3: Now, regarding Jack Gordon, the murdered woman's ex-husband, he is a lush, and he is, as you say, a slightly unpredictable and screwy guy. However, we've already questioned him, investigated him thoroughly. And we're satisfied with his story. We can't prove that he was near the Malibu beach house that night. There's nothing there that would incriminate him, no fingerprints or anything.
1: No.
3: Unless, of course, you want to step forward and say you were in the murder room and saw him.
1: Well, right? I really... No, no, of course not. I
3: don't want to go that far, hmm?
1: Of course not, I...
3: All right. Is there anything else besides Gordon?
1: Nothing definite. Well, not yet. But I have a plan, and I want your help... When I want your help.
3: Okay, what do you want me to do?
1: Tell me, what kind of evidence would I have to have? How specific?
3: To upset a first-degree murder rap?
1: Yes.
3: Something in writing.
1: Oh, that's not so easy.
3: You got a suspect in mind? Some particular person?
1: Well, not yet.
3: But you might have. Well, there's one other thing. It's an old trick, but it's still good.
1: What do you mean, what?
3: Yeah. Ever see one of these things?
1: No, I don't think so.
3: Yeah. Talk into this little gadget here.
1: What would you suggest I say?
3: Oh, anything. Just talk.
1: Lieutenant Trout is one of the most chivalrous gentlemen I have ever met.
3: Quite a realist, aren't you? Here, listen.
4: Lieutenant Trout is one of the most chivalrous gentlemen I have ever met.
3: You see?
1: What is it?
3: Detective Graff. Think it might come in handy?
1: Uh-huh. It might. October 7th. Darling, I saw Trout, and I'm afraid he's not quite the kindly soul I thought he was, but he did help me in one way. He installed a detectograph in my new apartment. Oh, apartment, only a room, really. And, of course, my hair is dark again, really black. I've changed my name and my appearance. I don't think that even you, my darling, would recognize me now. Now, about those other three men who were the J's in her address book. I'm afraid they're a dead end so far. Johnson was her dressmaker, and Stanley Jellicoe is a doctor who's definitely been in the South Pacific for over a year. I know that the J she tried to write with her lipstick is one of those four names in her book. Naturally, darling, we know it wasn't you. And for the time being, at least, we'd better forget about her husband, Jack. After all, Frank, it would incriminate me to bring that out. Maybe if the last one doesn't pan out, I can go after him then. There's just one more. Jerry Jordan. You remember, darling? He was the one who called on the telephone when that horrible drunk answered at the beach house. He said he was calling from New York. But maybe that was some trick or something. Anyway, I have his Hollywood number.

0: Hello?
1: Oh, is this Mr. Jerry Jordan?
0: Yes.
1: Well, I finally found you. Well, can you guess who this is?
0: Well, I'm afraid I'm not very good at that.
1: All right, then. I suppose I'll have to tell you. This is Evelyn Jarvis.
0: Oh?
1: Well, don't you know who I am?
0: Well, no. I'm sorry, I don't, Miss Jarvis.
1: Oh, well, this is embarrassing. Didn't you get the letter?
0: No. What letter?
1: Oh, my goodness. Well, a very good friend of yours, who's also a very good friend of mine, wrote you a letter about me, or at least he said he would.
0: I see.
1: And I'll give you one other clue. I'm from out of town. Now can you guess?
0: You wouldn't be from San Francisco, would you?
1: Well, I...
0: Oh, Ed Thornton, eh? He always did have a terrible memory for anything but phone numbers.
1: I didn't mean to bother you, but Ed said to be sure and look you up.
0: Well, where are you staying?
1: I managed to find a little place.
0: Oh, lucky you. Well, have you got any plans for dinner?
1: Why, I hadn't really
0: thought... Better still. Have you got any plans for right now?
1: Well, really, Mr. Jordan...
0: No, seriously. By the time we've had a drink and got acquainted, you'll be ready for dinner anyway.
1: Oh, no,
0: Now, you wouldn't want Ed Thornton to know you were acting that way, would you? You just jump in a taxi and tell him to take you to the Brown Derby on Vine Street.
1: Well,
0: knowing Ed the way I do, I'm dying to meet you.
1: Well, as a matter of fact, from what I know, I'm sort of anxious to meet you. Darling, just a quick P.S. I'm going to meet him now. And I have a hunch he's it. I don't know why. I'll remember what you said about cigar smoke. And yet, although I've got a hunch, it makes me feel a little shaky. He's got such a nice voice. To be a murderer.
2: No. Oh, so that's what he says about me, huh? Fine pal.
1: Well, he...
2: I'll say one thing for Ed. He may be an awful liar, but he's sure got good taste.
1: Well, thank you, which proves that he's no liar. Tell me, Jerry, is this the Brown Derby? I mean, the one you hear about?
2: Uh-huh, this is it.
1: Are there any people, you know, famous people here now?
2: Well, it's a little early, but...
1: I'm just a small town girl at heart, you see.
2: San Francisco isn't such a small town.
1: Well, I live sort of outside of San Francisco. Oh, look. Jerry, isn't that Jean Tierney over there?
2: Yep, that's who it is.
1: My goodness. She looks just like her pictures, doesn't she?
2: Mm-hmm.
1: Oh, what lovely skin.
2: There's Gregory Peck.
1: Oh, yes. I thought he was tall.
2: He is.
1: Jerry, do you know any of these people?
2: No. I've never gone around with the picture crowd.
1: Oh.
2: Oh, now I suppose you're disappointed.
1: Oh, no, I'm not. I've always thought it was awfully silly, really, all this worship of stars. Still, Hollywood must be sort of an exciting town to live in.
2: Oh.
1: I mean, from some of the things I hear that go on.
2: Oh, that's mostly newspaper talk. Hollywood's about like any other town. They have their regular quota of divorces and fistfights.
1: And murders.
2: Oh, you mean that Lorna Moore business?
1: Well, I read something about it.
2: Yes, that was a genuine tragedy, all right.
1: Jerry, I don't suppose you knew her either.
2: Well, as a matter of fact, Lorna was one of the few celebrities I did know.
1: Really? What was she like?
2: Well... Lorna was a long ways from being the sweet little thing she seemed to be on the screen.
1: She was? But murder.
2: Yes, I suppose nothing really excuses that.
1: Well, anyway, they got the man who did it.
2: Frank Jeremy?
1: Yes.
2: Yes, I guess they did.
1: You mean, you don't...
2: Oh, the case looked good enough. You can't always tell about those things, though. Any number of people might have done it.
1: Well, who, for instance?
2: Well, Jeremy's wife, for one.
1: His wife?
2: Well, there was talk that Jeremy's relations with Lorna weren't always strictly business. You can't tell. But I'm afraid little Lorna's life was kind of a mess.
1: Jerry, were you...
2: Mixed up with Lorna? Oh, no.
1: But didn't the police... I mean, I should think with a woman like that, all of her friends...
2: Oh, they nabbed Jeremy so quick they didn't even question anybody else.
1: Oh.
2: Anyway, I was out of town when it happened.
1: Jerry, may I have a cigarette?
2: Oh, of course. Waiter, please. Well, what kind will you have?
1: Oh, don't do that. I'll smoke whatever kind you have.
2: I don't have any.
3: Yes, sir?
2: A package of cigarettes, please. Oh, what will they be, dear?
1: Oh, any kind. I don't smoke often enough to care.
2: Can't pin you down, huh? Just use your judgment, Chris.
3: Yes, sir.
1: Don't you have a favorite brand?
2: No, I only smoke cigars.
1: What?
2: I said, I only smoke cigars.
1: Darling, don't you see? His name in her book, and he admits he knew her, and the cigars. I'm positive. Now, if I can win his confidence, get him up to my apartment near the dictograph, I know I can do it. We've still got 4 weeks, darling, but I'll have to be awfully careful. He's clever and intelligent. Imagine a man who can carry a thing like that on his conscience and still be so terribly nice and courteous and thoughtful. But I'm going to win for you, darling. I know I am now. Hello. Hello, Jerry.
2: Hello, baby.
1: You've been waiting long.
2: Oh, not very. Oh.
1: Jerry, something the matter?
2: No, nothing's the matter, baby.
1: Oh, something is, though.
2: Oh, nothing that makes any difference, baby.
1: Well, what is it?
2: I don't know. Sometimes it almost seems as though you were kidding me, as though you were, well, keeping some kind of a secret that you didn't want me to know.
1: Isn't it a woman's privilege to have secrets?
2: Oh, don't talk like that, baby.
1: Oh, Jerry, you know I couldn't have any secrets from you.
2: Well, why do we always have to meet here, for instance? Why can't I pick you up at your own place once in a while? I don't even know where it is.
1: Maybe I like this place because this is where I first met you.
2: There, you see? You see, you haven't even answered me.
1: Well...
2: And what about San Francisco? At first, you were only going to be here a few days. Then you decided to stay longer.
1: Well, that's because you asked me to, Jerry.
2: But you're going to have to go back sometime, aren't you? What are you going back to in San Francisco, baby?
1: Maybe I'm not going. Maybe I'm not ever going back. Maybe I'll go to, New York instead. Do you like New York?
2: Oh, love it. If you'd be there. As a matter of fact, I haven't been back to New York in 3 years.
1: You haven't?
2: No. I mean,
1: I know so little about you, Jerry.
2: Yes, that's true, baby. And I don't know anything about you. For all I know, you might even be married.
1: Oh, Jerry, don't you think that's a kind of a tough thing to say after what I've been doing?
2: Oh, baby. Baby, I'm sorry. It's only that... Well, you know...
1: What are we going to do?
2: Look, baby, why don't we go out to my place for a change,
1: A change?
2: Well, you see, I don't really live at that hotel. I mean, that really isn't my home.
1: It isn't?
2: Oh, I'm a fine one to talk, I guess. The fact is, I've been holding out on you, baby. Actually, I live in a place out in Beverly Hills with about 30 rooms and a swimming pool a block long, and I've got more money than I know what to do with. Cattle ranches in Argentina, oil wells in Mexico. I don't know what all. Yes, my dad left it to me, and I found out something about money from him. It can be a terrible thing to be rich.
1: Oh, can it?
2: All kinds of things can happen to you.
1: Like what?
2: Cheap promoters, cheap lawyers, cheap women, blackmail.
1: Oh?
2: That's why I usually don't let people know until...
1: I see.
2: Oh, baby. Baby, I feel like a dog about it now, but I didn't want you to know at first.
1: Until you were sure I didn't care about money. Is that it,
2: oh,
1: Jerry?
2: Oh, will you try to forgive me, baby? Will you, please?
1: Oh, Jerry, my...
2: Will you?
1: Darling, of course I will. I do, and Jerry...
2: Yes, darling.
1: About those secrets of mine. Suppose there were some things I couldn't tell you yet. Would that matter?
2: Not if I was sure you would tell me someday.
1: Jerry, I promise you that. Someday I will tell you. Frank, darling, I know the delay must be torture to you, but you must understand how careful I've got to be. Supposing, I know I can't be wrong, but just supposing he weren't the man. That's why I've got to have the positive, living truth on that detective phone. I haven't been able to get him up there yet, but we've still got 10 days, and I have a feeling it's going to be soon, very soon. So please don't worry, darling, and I miss you very much. Who is it?
3: Jerry Gordon.
1: Wait a minute. Jerry.
2: Oh, baby. I had to, honestly.
1: Oh, how
2: I
1: did you
2: help.
1: Find this place, Jerry? Why do you think I didn't tell you where it was if I didn't have reason?
2: Can I come in? Please, I've got to talk to you.
1: All right, come in.
2: Baby. Baby, Ed Thornton arrived in town last night. He came to see me.
1: Oh.
2: He's never heard of you, baby. He doesn't know anybody by the name of Evelyn Jarvis or anybody that even looks like you.
1: Is that what you came up here to tell me?
2: Oh, baby, baby, I don't care what it is, only please, please.
1: Oh, Jerry.
2: Oh, baby. Oh, I want you so much.
1: Oh, Jerry, darling. Oh.
2: I want you to go away with me, baby. Oh. Tonight, I want you to marry me.
1: You what?
2: I want you to marry me. But first...
1: Oh, darling. Oh, Jerry, I've waited so long.
2: There's something I've got to tell you.
1: No, don't, Jerry.
2: I've got to.
1: No.
2: And then you can tell me whatever it is and we can start even. If you still want to.
1: Jerry, do either of us have to tell anything? Does that matter
2: now? I've got to, Evelyn. I can't keep it any longer. Not the way I feel about
1: you. Jerry, please, don't.
2: I've killed someone. I'm a murderer.
1: Who?
2: Lorna Moore. And another man is going to die for it.
1: Jerry. Now, Jerry, listen to me. It doesn't matter. I don't care what you've done, Jerry. I love you. Don't you know that? I love you.
2: Can you still?
1: I've loved you from the beginning. It didn't matter then, and it doesn't matter now.
2: If I could only believe
1: you've
2: that.
1: You've got to believe it. Listen, I can prove it to you.
2: Baby, what do you mean it didn't matter then? Did you know?
1: Yes, I knew. Do you know who I am?
2: Who?
1: I'm Eve Jeremy, the wife of the man who's going to die for it.
2: His wife?
1: Yes, now you know.
2: And you're willing to let him die?
1: Oh, Jerry, he deserves to die for the things he's done. He'd have probably killed her anyway.
2: I knew he was seeing her.
1: He was a beast. I knew from the beginning it was a mistake. He beat me. He did. He tortured me. I can't even tell you some of the things he did.
2: When does it happen?
1: At the 16th, tomorrow night.
2: Tomorrow night?
1: Does that matter to you?
2: Oh, I'd let 50 men die to get you, baby.
1: That's why I haven't seen you. I was waiting
2: until... We could be in Argentina tomorrow night.
1: Yes. I'll pack.
2: I can get plane tickets tonight from a friend.
1: I don't have to change.
2: Oh, no, you look lovely, baby.
1: I'll just throw a couple of things in a bag. Nobody knows about this place.
2: Make it quick, though.
1: And it's perfectly logical time for me to go away for a while.
2: But hurry, baby, hurry.
1: Yes. I'm all ready. Now, how do I look?
2: Oh, you look great, baby. Oh,
1: wait a minute.
2: What?
1: I ought to write a note to him.
2: Your husband?
1: Yes, now. Just to keep both of us in the clear. He won't get it before he...
2: What are you going to say?
1: You can read it. You can read it if you want to.
2: Oh. Now, here. Here, I'll mail it for you.
1: No, I'll just stick it here in my handbag. I'll mail it at the airport.
2: All right. Are you ready?
1: Yes, come on.
2: Well, there's the elevator now.
4: Well, good evening, Mrs. Jeremy.
1: Oh, hello.
4: You were taking a little trip?
1: Well, wouldn't you if you were me?
4: Sure, I know how you feel. Are you in a hurry?
1: Sort of. My friend here was going to run me down to the airport. Lieutenant Trout, Mr. Jordan.
2: How do you do?
4: Well, I won't keep you but a minute. Then I'll give you a fast trip down there in a squad car. Let's just step in here. No, not your apartment, Mrs. Jeremy. Next door.
1: Next door, but...
2: Really, Lieutenant, we're in an awful hurry.
1: Well, what do we want to go in here for?
4: Oh, we took over this apartment a couple of weeks ago, Mrs. Jeremy, when you started going with Mr. Jordan here. Oh, by the way, Brennan, and I hear we had some luck with our little gadget.
5: Yeah.
2: What little gadget?
1: What little gadget?
4: You forgot, Mrs. Jeremy?
1: A detectograph. Lieutenant Trout thought that...
4: You thought, Mrs. Jeremy.
1: All right. I thought.
4: Mind if I turn it on?
1: Why, go ahead. There's nothing. Because I forgot to turn it on.
4: Oh, Brennan does that in here. Don't you, Brennan?
5: Yeah. Very interesting.
0: I've got to, Evelyn. I can't keep it any longer. Not the way I feel now about you.
1: Oh, Jerry.
0: I killed someone. I'm a murderer.
1: Oh.
0: Lorna Moore. And another man is going to die for it.
4: I guess that's about all we need to know, isn't it?
1: Yes, I guess it is. Well, I told you I'd get him, didn't I?
4: Yeah.
2: Evelyn.
1: You can wrap him up and take him away, Lieutenant. And don't forget to send me back my husband the first thing in the morning.
4: Come on, Jordan.
2: Eve.
1: So long, sucker.
2: Eve. They sure gave you the right name, baby.
1: Yes?
2: Only you wouldn't have needed the apple. Or the snake.

0: Oh, Frank, darling, it just doesn't seem possible. Back here in our own home, out here on our own terrace again. Oh, and everything just the way it was.
1: Yeah.
0: Frank, do you remember when we first took this place, how happy we were, and how the agent took us out on this terrace and asked us if it would be too high up, if we were afraid of high places?
1: Mm-hmm.
0: Frank, is something bothering you?
1: Well, Eve...
0: Oh, tell me, darling. I know you've been through so much. When I think that today you may...
1: Look, sweet, I haven't any kick coming. You saved my life.
0: Oh, darling.
1: And I know what the answer is anyway, but it would only prey on my mind if I didn't talk to you about it. And there shouldn't be anything like that between us. Ever. Should there?
0: Of course not, darling. What is it?
1: I've got a record here.
0: What record?
1: That the police took off your detectograph.
0: Oh,
1: I want
0: Frank.
1: To play it back for you, sweet. I'll put it on the phonograph
0: Frank,
1: here on the
0: please,
1: terrace.
0: Please,
1: it's all right, sweet.
0: But Frank...
1: I know, dear.
2: Jerry, listen to me. It doesn't matter. I don't care what you've done. Jerry, I love you. Don't you know that? I love you.
3: Can you still?
2: I've loved you from the beginning. It didn't matter then, and it doesn't matter now.
3: Oh, if I could only believe
2: you've
3: that.
2: You've got to believe it. Now, listen. I can prove it to you.
3: Baby, what do you mean it didn't matter then? Did you know?
2: Yes, I knew. Do you know who I am?
3: Who?
2: I'm Eve Jeremy, the wife of the man who's going to die.
3: His wife?
2: Yes, now you know.
3: And your...
0: Is that all?
1: That was the end of the record. That was all that was recorded. Oh, it's all right, sweet. It's all right, I know. Please, darling.
0: Oh, Frank, don't you see? I had to play it that way.
1: Why, surely,
0: I did.
1: Dear.
0: Don't you see? I had to make him think that so. So I could say
1: I know, sweet, I know. I just wanted you to say it, I guess. Please, sweet, now I understand.
0: Oh, Frank, do you really?
1: Well, of course I do. Oh, I'm a heel, sweet.
0: Oh, Frank.
1: Listen,
0: darling,
1: it's all over now. It's over. I'll tell you. Let's celebrate.
0: Yes,
1: I'll go down and get some wine, champagne or something,
0: huh? Frank, honestly, that'd be wonderful.
1: Okay, I'll go right now. Only I...
0: What, darling?
1: Well, I'm just getting out of the clink. I don't have any money.
0: Oh,
1: do you?
0: Of course not, of course. Right there in my handbag,
1: huh?
0: Darling.
1: Where? Oh, sure. There, you've got plenty. Say, here's a letter.
0: A letter?
1: Well, it's addressed to me.
0: A letter. Frank, don't.
1: Well, you must have written it.
0: Frank, no. No. Frank, listen, I didn't. Frank, I can explain. Just how...

0: Lieutenant Trout, homicide.
1: Trout?
0: Hmm?
1: It's Frank Jeremy. Terrible things just happened.
0: What?
1: My wife. Suicide. Nerves, I guess. She jumped off the terrace before I could stop her. It's 14 stories.
0: It was suicide, was it?
1: She gave me a note in her own handwriting just before.
0: Oh. Well, of course, the note says so.
1: I'll read it to you. It says, "Frank, my darling, I've been wrong all the time. Oh, so terribly wrong. You know what I mean. I've failed you utterly. Now I can't even bear the thought of facing you. When you read this, I will be gone. This is farewell. Forever. Signed, Eve."

0: So ends the story of Eve. But Frank Jeremy's story didn't end there. He was a good guy and he didn't want it to. Frank's story ended a little later, after another long trial and another jury verdict of guilty of murder in the first degree. And this time the verdict, in all its implications, was carried out. Our thanks to Miss June Havoc for a superb performance as Eve. Do you know what hate is, really? Have you ever actually hated someone? The word hate is often used and misused. Very few of us really experience hate, the emotion. But next week, we'll tell you a story of hate, the violent loathing of two men for each other, in a hate so desperate that it will tax our normal imaginations, a hate so genuine and honest it inspires a despicable pact where one man sets a price on another's life, a bet that he can successfully kill the other within a specified length of time. A hate so mutual that the wager is accepted. That's the incredible premise of Bet with Death, a story by John Dixon Carr, next week's study in suspense. This is Robert Montgomery inviting you to be with us next week.
1: June Havoc is currently being seen in the Darrell F. Zanuck production, Gentleman's Agreement. Mr. Montgomery may currently be seen in the Universal International production, Ride the Pink Horse. Tonight's play, Eve, was written by Bob Richard and Sebastian Moriarty and was based on the novel The Black Angel by Cornell Woolrich. Lud Gluskin is our musical director and conductor. Lucian Morawek composes the original scores. Mr. Johnstone appeared as Frank Jeremy, Wally Mayer as Jerry Jordan, Jack Moyles as Lieutenant Trout. Mike Romanoff was played by Prince Michael Romanoff. Others in the cast were Lorene Tuttle, Jack Crucian, Dick Ryan, Jerry Hausner, Frank Albertson, and Alan Reed. Next week, hear the John Dixon Carr story, Bet with Death, on radio's outstanding theater of thrills, 1 hour of...
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3: It can't happen to you. You read about stuff like that in the papers. Girls murdered and mutilated. Drunks left dying in the gutter for the handful of change they had in their pockets. Lonesome old men tortured because some hoodlum gets the idea they're misers with a pot of gold hidden under the floorboards of the shack. Sure, you know it's real, but it can't happen to you. Oh, you get your fair share of trouble. I've been a professional man here in Los Angeles for 30 years. I've met up with bums and grifters and petty sharpers. They're around in any business. But the viciousness, the real deep-down dirt, that's for somebody else. You do your work and go home to your family. And for a real bang-up evening to break the monotony, you take your wife out to a movie. That's what I did that Saturday night. We'd driven all the way in from the San Fernando Valley to Beverly Hills for a picture Ellie especially wanted to see.
4: Wasn't that a good movie, Joe?
3: Uh-huh.
4: Just the kind I like. Songs and dancing and girls in pretty clothes. Oh, I get so tired of cops and robbers.
3: What's wrong with cops and robbers?
4: Oh, you know what I mean. Murder movies. Honestly, all the policemen stupid and all the crooks sneering out of the corners of their mouths.
3: Yeah, the stuff those Hollywood boys dream up. You'd think the streets were knee-deep in blood and you couldn't hear yourself think for machine guns.
4: Yeah.
3: Well, here we are, honey.
4: You get in first.
3: Okay. All right, Ellie?
4: Well, now, just a second. All right, Joe. Don't forget the gas.
3: I got plenty to take us out to the valley. I'll fill up at Bill's.
4: Dee-da-da. Dee. You remember how that song goes, Joe?
3: What song?
4: In the picture. You know, Two on the Moon. The one the boy sang to the girl.
3: Oh, that one. Let's see. Heck, I don't know.
4: Oh, well. We'll be hearing it again on the radio.
3: How about turning it on?
4: The radio?
3: Yeah.
4: Sure.
3: Set her around 1100. We ought to get some news in a few minutes. I'd like to hear whether they caught that fellow.
4: That awful mass murderer?
3: Uh-huh. They spotted him in L.A. this afternoon, but he got away.
4: I know. You told us at supper. It makes you shiver.
3: Don't worry. He won't get away with it. We left the lights of Beverly Hills behind and turned into Coldwater Canyon. It's as quick a way as any to get us across the Hollywood Hills to the valley. It's dark in the canyon, quiet, with mighty little traffic at night. I cut my lights up full and we swept up the side of the ridge. News program came on, but I didn't pay much attention. The fellow was talking about brush fires. They'd already put out one near my place, though they were still patrolling it. We were over the ridge and sliding down to the valley before the program got to the part I wanted to hear.
4: There it is.
3: Pick it up higher, Ellie.
5: And now the latest news on the New Hampshire murderer. 2 weeks ago, Lewis Matrick wiped out an entire family in Greenlee, New Hampshire. Today, he was spotted 3,000 miles from the scene of his crime. At 5:30 this afternoon, a patrolman saw and definitely identified Matrick in downtown Los Angeles.
4: He is here.
5: However, by darting through heavy traffic at the risk of his life, the killer was again able to make his escape. According to neighbors of the slaughtered family, Matrick first appeared in Greenlee about a year ago. From fingerprints in the Noland home, Lewis Matrick has been identified as Lloyd Matthews, ex-convict. He is wanted for questioning in the robbery and murder of a New York storekeeper a year ago.
4: Oh, my.
5: A crime that netted the killer less than $20.
4: Can you imagine?
5: Matrick, or Matthews, is 32 years old, height 5 feet 9 inches, weight 155 pounds. He has blue eyes, light brown hair, nose slanted to the left. When seen this afternoon, he was wearing a blue suit and a gray pork pie hat. He...
4: Awful. Awful.
3: Not pretty, no.
4: And he's somewhere around L.A. this minute. Joe?
3: Hmm?
4: You think it's right us leaving Annie and Bud all alone while...
3: Now, Ellen. Annie's grown up, and Bud's a smart youngster, if I do say so myself. You can't wrap kids in cotton wool.
4: I know. Oh, I'm silly, I guess. Neighbors close all around. All they'd have to do is yell. But what would make a young man do a dreadful thing like that?
3: Could be a lot of things. Maybe he's got a screw loose. Maybe he went nuts over a girl. Maybe he gets a kick out of killing like
6: you
3: some of...
6: You know all the answers, don't you?
4: Oh, Joe!
3: Hey, what the...
7: Keep going. Go on, keep going. I got a gun here and I'll use it. Tell him you.
3: Ellie?
4: Against the back of my neck. I can feel it. Cold.
7: Well, are you gonna move?
3: Okay. Okay, brother. Oh. You're the boss.
7: You said it. I'm boss, and remember it. Otherwise, I'll blow a hole through your wife's head. I've had experience in these things.

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1: Harlow, I've got to run. My wife, Mary, just called up and said someone stole our Autolite resistor spark plugs right out of the engine of our car.
2: Gosh, Hap, I didn't know they were that precious. Skip along.
1: So long.
2: Oh, that Mary. What a girl. She's wonderful. I said to Hap the other day, she's got everything an Autolite resistor spark plug's got. Hap comes right back and says to me, has she got a 10,000-ohm resistor? Does she save me gas and money, Harlow? And then right away he says, tell me this. Does Mary improve radio and television reception? Well, by Cornelius, I couldn't stand it any longer. What's Mary got to do with that, I cried. Nothing, shouts the triumphant Hap. Right, I shout back, but by Cornelius, those sleek, slim, trim, smart, swift-starting Autolite resistor spark plugs have. Why, when it comes to plugs, even mine, there's no plug as good as a set of Autolite resistor spark plugs. And those wonderful wonders are made by the Autolite Company, the marvelous makers of spark plugs, batteries, complete ignition systems, and over 400 automotive, aviation, and marine parts.
0: And now, Autolite brings back to our Hollywood soundstage Fibber McGee and Molly in Backseat Driver, a tale well calculated to keep you in suspense.
3: I drove that car like we were skirting the rim of the Grand Canyon with nothing between us on the bottom but a mile of country air. This was it, the thing that happens to other people, to the ones that end up on slabs in the morgue. But not to me, not to Ellie. The first car we'd seen since we left traffic swooped down behind us. It passed, but not before the headlights caught our passenger clean in my rearview mirror. He was hunched forward, sitting on the edge of the back seat so he could keep the gun rammed into the nape of Ellie's neck. He had light brown hair, pale eyes, and a nose that slanted. His mouth twitched, jittery. As the car went by, his eyes caught mine in the mirror and flickered.
4: Keep your eyes on the road.
3: Sure, sure. Lose your hat?
4: Bright boy. Like I said, you know all the answers. No, I didn't lose it. I stuffed it down a drain.
3: Still wearing the blue suit, though.
4: I figured it changed pretty quick now. Think yours will fit me?
5: You can have the suit and the car. Just
3: Ellen,
5: let it...
3: Ellen.
5: Joe, it's Matrick.
4: The missus is bright, too.
5: He crawled in here while we were in the movie. Joe, you should have had the car door fixed. You know better.
3: Honey, I meant to. I was going to tend to that tomorrow.
4: Shut up! Let's see if you can both be bright enough to keep your trap shut. Turn left on Ventura. Take the slow lane. And don't try playing no tricks. I've been in this burg before.
3: Okay by me.
4: That's real white of you. Straight out to open country, Mac. Then I'll take the missus up on that offer of the suit and car.
5: What happens to us?
4: Why, you just walk home. What else? Play it safe, and you ain't got a thing to worry about.
3: That was a laugh, that was. Nothing to worry about. That'd kill you. Once we got out into open country, we'd have a chance of walking away from the car. All a murderer can hope for is time. He doesn't leave witnesses around to get the law on his tail 1 second sooner than necessary. All I could do was stall and pray and make what feeble gestures I could at Lady Luck. The thing that came into my mind was so risky it brought my hair up on end. But there was a chance, provided that trigger finger didn't start jerking. In the bright lights of the boulevard, I didn't think he'd notice, but a traffic officer would. I turned into Ventura and took the far lane, obedient as a whipped pup. Must have made 2 or 3 miles before I heard what I was hoping for.
4: What's that?
3: Huh? Oh, the siren? Why, an ambulance, I guess. We hear a lot of
4: that
3: them
4: ain't
3: here.
4: No ambulance. It's a motorcycle cop.
5: Joe, it's young Mike Kennedy. He patrols this stretch.
4: What are you up to? What are you trying to pull?
3: Nothing. The kid's a friend of
4: mine. Think you can get me easy, huh? Well, I warned you. I ain't going alone. You asked for it.
3: Listen, will you? The kid lives near us, practically grew up under our feet. All he wants is to pass the time of day or maybe send a message to our Annie.
4: Yeah?
3: Yeah. You start popping now and we'll all be dead. Keep your shirt on and I'll get rid of him.
4: Okay. But it better be good.
3: I pulled to the curb and Mike came up alongside. He sat balancing the bike between his knees, and the grin on his face was a mile wide. It had worked. At least we were still alive, and Mike wasn't 2 feet away. where did we go from here? I had to think, but my brain was wet wool. My tongue stuck to the roof of my mouth.
6: Well, what do you know, if it isn't Uncle Joe?
3: Something funny, kid?
6: After all the times you've read us the riot act about observing the letter of the law. Oh, brother, wait till I tell Annie.
5: Mike Kennedy, what's the matter with you? I didn't notice anything wrong.
6: Hi, Aunt Ellie. Nothing much the matter. Just Uncle Joe here proceeding sedately out the boulevard with his headlights up full.
3: Headlights? By golly, that's right. I must have forgotten it, didn't I?
6: You oughtn't to forget those things, Joe. Someday a big bad cop might come along and haul you off to the state. Hey. Is that Annie back there?
3: No, it isn't.
5: It's our new neighbor, Mike, Mr. Anderson.
6: Oh, that right? Glad to meet you, sir.
7: Hello?
6: I didn't know there were any vacancies out our way.
3: Well, there weren't until recently. Mr. Anderson has taken over the Charles place.
6: The Charles place? Are you kidding?
3: Nope. Looks like things got too much for old man Charles at last. He's clearing out for good.
6: Kind of sudden, wasn't it?
3: I guess so.
6: Well, that's too bad. For old man Charles, I mean. Mighty nice for Mr. Anderson, though. Good places are hard to find these days. All right, Uncle Joe. I'll let you off this time. Give my love to Annie.
3: Mike!
8: Watch it!
6: Yes, sir?
3: Nothing. Just come see us soon, boy. Always glad to have you.
6: Thanks. I'll be around my next night off. I got a date with Annie. So long.
3: That was that. Mike turned his bike and headed back down the boulevard. The chance had come and gone. But it felt to me like half my mind went off with the boy yelling at him. Must have been half a minute before I could pull myself together and ease back into traffic. Nobody said anything. I didn't dare to, and neither did Ellie. I couldn't see her, but I could feel her holding herself stiff as a ramrod, scared even to turn her head. When two people have lived together as long as we have, each one knows what the other one is thinking. I went back to driving and praying. That and cutting my eyes up to the mirror, just in case there might be a white motorcycle eye following us. There wasn't, of course. Back in the back, I knew he was watching, too. Those flickering eyes darting like lightning between us and the rear window. He was too busy checking to talk. Not that that helped much. Rage and fear were pouring out of him so thick you could have grabbed a hunk of the atmosphere in your hand. It was queer to drive along like that on the crowded highway. Traffic streaming both ways. Lights from drugstores and cocktail joints and eating houses blazing to the sky. And to know if I lifted a finger for help, I'd sign our death warrants. It had to be luck, all luck. There was still a chance I'd get it. The way I figured it, we'd started out with just about enough gas to get us back to Bill's station. When we hit that, the meter ought to show empty. Gas gauge was hidden from me by the rim of the steering wheel, but I was pretty sure I was right. I waited until I saw the red and green lights above Bill's pumps a block and a half away. Then very slow and easy, I slumped over for a peek at the gauge. I leaned just too far.
8: Shut up!
3: Sure.
8: What now? What were you looking at?
3: I was just easing the crick out of my neck.
8: Yes.

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1: Look, I just remembered.
2: Don't give me that. You knew it all along. From now on, you keep your hands on the wheel, Mac, but leave me do the driving. Turn into that filling station. Get high test gas and fill her up.
3: Hi, Joe.
4: Hi, Bill.
3: Evening,
5: Hello,
3: Ellie.
5: Hello, Bill.
3: Oh, evening, sir. Up to the top?
1: Yeah, Ethel.
3: Ethel it is. Here you've been to the pictures, eh?
1: Uh-huh.
2: You people know everybody in the whole valley.
5: We've lived here 30 years, from back when this was just farmland. Of course, we know lots of people.
2: I don't like it. Get the gas and get out.
3: Say, I was up to Mirandy's for supper.
1: That right?
3: Oh, boy, her chili gets better every time. Don't see how it can, but it does. She's saving some for you. Said you'd be around after the show.
5: Oh, my, I saw Miranda this afternoon and told her we'd be by for sure, Joe.
3: That'll be $3.50 on the nose.
1: $3.50. Mm. Thanks, Bill.
3: Yeah, same to you.
2: What was all that about?
1: Nothing much.
2: Come on, come on. I got to ask you everything twice.
1: Miranda runs a drive-in up the road a ways. On show nights, we usually drop in for a carton of chili to take home.
5: I just hope she won't call home when we don't show up and get Annie all worried.
2: Wait a minute. Drive-in, you said?
1: Yeah.
2: And this Miranda could start checking on you?
5: I didn't mean it like that.
2: She could call your Annie, and between the two of them, they'd have the cops on the lookout for you before midnight.
1: You're crazy.
2: Like a fox. I ain't kept ahead of the buttons all this time by taking chances. We'll just pick up that chili, Mac.
1: You want to go to Miranda's?
2: Why not? Leave Annie get a beauty sleep. I can cover a lot of ground before tomorrow morning. I ain't eaten so good lately, I could use the food, too. And with you and the missus to front for me? What's to worry about?
1: He was right about that. I went back to driving and praying. Miranda's place is one of those goldfish bowls, mostly glass with light pouring out across the space marked for outside service. She saw us pulling up, grabbed a quart carton off the back shelf, and hustled to the door.
6: Here you are, Ellie. I was just saying to Betsy, better fix up that chili, Betsy. It's about time Ellie and Joe were showing up, figuring the distance from Beverly Hills.
5: Thank you, Miranda.
6: Who's that in the back seat? I don't seem to recollect your face, young man. Though anybody will tell you, I never forget a face.
5: Well, this is Mr. Anderson, Miranda. He just came out here from the east.
6: Oh, is that a fact? Say, Joe, you planning to go straight up Ventura home?
1: Sure, why?
6: Oh, don't you do it. Go the back way, even if it does take longer. Mm-hmm. Of course, the brush fire between here and your place is out, but there are still 50, 60 men patrolling it.
2: What's that?
6: Oh, but that ain't nothing to what's going on further out the valley. That new fire's clean out of control. Licking up hundreds of acres. Well, they've been sending truckloads of firefighters past here all evening. And the road's blocked for miles,
2: the road's
6: they
2: blocked.
6: Tell me. For miles, they tell me. And all them poor ranchers losing their homes. Being from the east, you wouldn't understand. But brush fires is awful things once they get out.
2: Thanks. Start moving. We take the back way to your house.
5: To our house?
6: What say? Oh, you staying with Ellie and Joe?
2: Until I can get into my own place. What are we waiting for?
1: Night, Miranda.
6: Well, goodbye. Be sure you come see me, Mr. Anderson. I'll be looking for you.
1: So there it was. We weren't going to the country. We weren't going to be left to rot at the foot of a cliff or buried deep in brush. No, we were going home. Home to the kids. Taking a murderer with us. I still couldn't see Ellie, but I could feel her tensing up, tight as a pulled drawstring.
5: Mr. Matrick, you didn't mean what you said, did you, about coming home with us?
2: You know a better place I can hide out till the road's open?
5: But it wouldn't be safe. We've got neighbors close all around. If somebody sees you...
2: Nobody'll see me. Nobody better.
5: Joe, couldn't we get around the fire?
1: Yeah, that'd be better. We could try. There are other roads through the valley. Listen, Matrick, we'll nose around and find a way through somehow.
2: Cut it out. You heard the old biddy. Hundreds of acres burning. Firefighters, cops. Get off the highway. We're going home.
5: No, I won't have it. Joe, you stop the car right here.
2: Shut up.
5: You heard me, Joe. I won't have him in my house, not with Annie and Bud.
2: I said shut up!
1: For Lord's sake, Ellie.
5: It doesn't matter about us, but the kids, I won't let him...
2: One word out of you!
5: Joe, stop!
1: Ellen, hush.
5: Oh, Joe.
1: Don't say another thing.

0: I'm sorry, honey. But Matrick's the boss. You gotta do like he says.
1: That's telling her. Sure, do like I say and everything will be rosy. You got no call to worry about the kids. I like kids. As long as nobody gives me the brush off. We'll wake them up soon as we get home. And you and this Annie can fix up a chilly supper for us. We'll have us a picnic. And then, soon as the fire's out, we'll all take a trip to the country. Another picnic, huh?
0: You keep going. As long as you're breathing, you keep going. Even when it looks like there's no way out, you hang on by your toenails. We poked up and down those Black Valley streets that twist and turn and sometimes wind up in dead ends. Ellie stopped crying after a while. She slumped down with her head rolling on the seat back, limp as a rag doll with the stuffing leaked out. It took a long time, but it had to come to an end. I saw the bulk of the house looming up. There was light sneaking around the edges of the blinds up in Annie's room. She wasn't asleep after all. She'd be sitting up in bed, maybe plastering red stuff on her fingers and dreaming about the date with Mike. Bud's room was dark. He'd be wrapped in covers like in a cocoon and dreaming. Whatever boys dream, I couldn't remember. I pulled up to the concrete walk I'd poured with my own hands before there was any Annie or Bud, and I cut the lights. In a second or two, my eyes got used to the dark. I could make out the high hedge Ellie planted around the place and the roof rising up beyond it.
1: Out, missus. Face the house. Now you, Mac. 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Stand beside her.

0: Walk to the door. Slow and no funny business. I'm right behind you.
1: Look out, Joe!
2: What? Now, now!
3: I'll kill you!
2: Hold
1: him, boys!
4: It's okay, Mike. Got him.
1: You all right, Uncle Joe? Aunt Ellie?
2: Ellie. Ellie, honey, you all right?
5: All right, indeed. Smack flat on my face on a concrete walk and you falling on me.
1: Nothing wrong with her.
2: That's my girl.
5: Oh, well, don't just stand there. Help me up.
2: Here you are.
5: Oh, I've got to get in the house before the kids come busting out here. I won't have them mixed up in this.
2: Well, how's he doing, boys?
4: Got him through the gun hand on the right shoulder. See?
0: A lucky shot, copper. If you weren't lucky, you'd all be cold meat now.
1: Maybe. Matrick, isn't it, Uncle Joe?
2: That's him. Miranda scribed him to you, eh?
1: The old girl didn't miss a trick. She even knew you were taking the back way home. You left a clear trail, Uncle Joe. Slick work.
2: I had to get him out of the car before the fireworks started. Ellie didn't stand a chance. She helped, though. Ellie catches on quick.
1: I'll bet.
2: A mean guy like Matrick. Make him think you don't want to do something, and he'll break his neck doing it. I let on I was trying to run out of gas. That got us to Bill's. Then we both made out there was no sense going to Miranda's, so we got bullied into going to Miranda's. It was 1,000 to 1 she'd run off at the mouth about the brush fires and scare him into hiding out. After that, all Ellie had to do was turn on the hysterics. He was dead set on coming here.
0: Bright boy, like I said.
2: Bright enough. You did all right, too, Mike. I was watching the rearview mirror all the time you were tailing us, but you never showed.
1: You knew I was there, though. When one officer starts double-talking another officer, he wants to know why.
0: Officer, double-talk. You never said a thing to him except that I'd bought some place out here.
1: Yeah, the Charles place.
2: Poor old man Charles. In a tough spot and moving out for good.
0: Well, what's wrong with that?
2: Matrick, didn't anybody ever tell you it wasn't smart to take up with strangers? Maybe I'd better introduce myself. The name's Charles. Joe Charles. Detective, homicide. Tonight I was off duty and was just taking my wife to a movie.

0: Thank you, Fibber McGee and Molly, for a splendid performance.
1: Why, thank you.
2: Yeah, thanks very much, Bud. We're not used to doing a show with a gun stuck in our backs.
1: No.
2: We're used to doing them with Jack Benny breathing down our necks. And vice versa. But that guy over there, he looks familiar.
1: Why, dearie, that's Mr. Wilcox.
2: Old Waxy himself? The guy that sells Johnson's Wax on our Tuesday show?
1: Not Waxy on Thursdays, dearie. Sparky.
2: Sparky, eh? Well, what do you know? Hey, Junior!
3: Hello, Fibber. Hello, Molly.
1: Hello, Mr. Wilcox.
3: Say, you two were terrific tonight. Tell me, did you drive over from Wistful Vista?
2: Uh-oh. Molly, I'm afraid to answer that.
3: Because if you did, I hope your car had Autolite resistor spark plugs.
2: See what I mean?
3: And listen, pal, if I were you, I'd stop and see an Autolite serviceman on the way home. That old bull
2: of
3: yours...
2: Waxy, I mean Sparky, you don't have to tell me where to stop. I stopped on the way over. Why, those masterful miracles of manufacturing magnificence...
1: Oh, now, McGee, that's Mr. Wilcox's story. Let him tell it.
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0: Just a minute, Fibber and Molly. Don't go away.
2: Oh, that's right. You want us to say that word.
0: If you please.
1: Oh, yes. Well, go ahead, McGee.
2: No, you say it, Molly.
1: Well, why don't we both say it then?
2: Okay. Well, I know you're going to want to hear radio's outstanding theater of thrills next week. Because Charles Laughton is going to be on the program.
1: Yes, and in a famous story by John Collier called Demortius. And it's another gripping study in...
2: Suspense.
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1: A showdown. This time it's a showdown. No more even Stevens. A showdown. I've took all I'm going to take from him. It's tough enough to hustle a buck even without interference from Julie, without aggravation from Julie. This time it's a showdown with me and him. For real. Julie! Hmm? Listen to...
2: No manners. No knock on the door. No could I come in. No good afternoon. No manners. No class. Always on the muscle, huh?
1: I want to talk
2: Not
1: to you, Julie.
2: Not so loud. A little more relaxative with the voice. This ain't no candy store in Brownsville.
1: What's the big idea?
2: Didn't you hear what I said? You ain't on no street corner. You're in a high-class office. Upstairs a dance school. Underneath a music professor. You hear him?
1: Yeah, I hear him.
2: So keep it quiet. Keep it class.
1: I want to know what's a big idea, you hear me? I just came from Pitkin Avenue. There ain't a candy store. There ain't a pool room. There ain't a bar that'll handle my punchboards anymore. Not one. We now take from Julie, they said.
2: They said correct.
1: But that's my territory, Julie. I built up that punchboard business there.
2: I know, I watched. You'd hustle good. You build it up real nice for me. And I appreciate it. I already sent you the biggest lollipop I could find. The biggest lollipop in town for the town's biggest sucker.
1: Julie, I'm warning
2: You're
1: you.
2: You're warning me what? What? What'll you do? Give me a double whammy like in the funnies? ever since we were kids, you hate me, I hate you, and it's like a kind of mutual life insurance for both of us, huh? There's not a cop on the force that don't know how we feel about each other. You're forgetting what Larkin said to us years ago. If ever one of you punks get knocked off, he says, my first suspect will be the other. So what are you warning me? Grow up, Georgie, grow up.
1: I'm not going to let you get away with it. That punchboard business is mine. I need it, see?
2: You need the
1: dough. I need the dough, too.
2: You need the dough. Well, I'll tell you what. This is just your speed. Here. Here's a half a buck. Run down, get me a corned beef sandwich, and keep the change. Here, catch.
1: Julie, I'm...
2: Look at the face on him. If looks could kill, huh, kid? Go away now, huh? I got 1,000,001 things on my mind. I need you standing there like a hole in the head. Larkin, 6 o'clock, I got to report to Larkin on my parole. What? Georgie, put down that phone. They'll know you done it. Georgie, Larkin, they'll know.
1: It's done. I put my hand on the big vein in his neck. Can't feel nothing. Not a flutter. He's dead.
3: In just a moment, Mr. Mickey Rooney in the first act of Alibi Me.
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0: And now with Alibi Me. And the performance of Mr. Mickey Rooney, Autolite hopes once again to keep you in suspense.
1: I look at dead Julie lying there. Then I pick up the phone I hit him with. I wipe it clean. No fingerprints. And I stand still and listen. No screams, no whistles, no pounding on the door. Only the music professor underneath playing like nothing happened. Nothing much has, just one stinker less in the world. I look down at Julie and I remember standing next to him in Larkin's office in the precinct station house years ago. And Lieutenant Larkin saying,
5: if ever one of you punks is knocked off, my first suspect will be the other. Better have a good alibi, whichever one of you does it. Because I'm warning you now, once I get you down to headquarters, you're a hot seater.
1: Good alibi? How much time do I have to set up a good alibi? 4:10. And at 6, Julie was supposed to report the Larkin till 6. 1:50 to set up an alibi. Not much time. Come on, kid. Come on, get going. I leave Julie's office. Julie Moore Promotions. Wipe my prints off the knob and hurry downstairs. Hurry down for an alibi I need. Yeah, I need people, too, for it. But who? Who'll alibi for me? Leo. He's the one. He'll alibi me. Leo! Leo's behind the bar. I plunk myself down at one end where I'm all alone. Leo sees me, gives me a big grin. I feel relaxed for the first time since I done it. I wink and I give him a nod. He comes over and we shake.
4: Georgie, Lord love you, boy. You're a sight for sore eyes. Yeah, what do you have? Huh? Just name or it's in the house.
1: Give me a scotch, will you, Leo? We've known each other for a long time, huh?
4: I hate to think of the years that's passed since we met. I'm getting old, Georgie, old.
1: Not too old to remember a couple of favors I've done, though, for you, huh?
4: Georgie, boy, not if I was to live to be 100. Yeah, see, any of the old bunch, what I say. Georgie, I say, you can have me right arm up to there any time.
1: Yeah, what you
4: ask
1: say?
4: Drink hearty,
1: yeah,
4: son.
1: Well, here's to you. Thanks, Leo, I want you to do something for me.
4: Well, I'm a little short right now.
1: Huh?
4: I had a gallstone cut out last summer.
1: It ain't money, Leo. It's just, well, in case you should be asked, I've been sitting here since 3:30.
4: Yeah?
1: Yeah.
4: Why?
1: Well, what's the difference? Why?
4: Anybody special you want me to say it to?
1: What, are you going to do it or not?
4: Look, Georgie, I got a right to know what I'm getting into. You want me for an alibi? I don't know why.
1: Well, let's not make a production out of it. Chances are you might not even be asked, but if you are, I just been sitting here since 3:30, see? Okay.
4: Well, Lieutenant Larkin may be one of the ones who might ask.
1: Could be. What makes you think of him?
4: I just seen him going to Andy's place across the street. He's on the prowl.
1: Just now. Leo, you got to do this for me. You've got to.
4: Not on your life. I ain't alibying you. Not with Larkin in the picture.
1: You ain't the guy to forget favor, are you, huh?
4: Look, you want money? I'll find money. I don't know where, but I'll find it. You want food? I'll feed you.
1: No,
4: you want clothes? I'll clothe you. Just say the word.
1: No, Leo.
4: But no alibi, George. No alibi. Excuse me, I got custom.
1: I feel like taking the bottle and smashing it over his head. Leo, just wait till the heat's off of me this once. Now come a day, Leo, when I remind you what you just said to me. Georgie, take a hold of yourself. It's 4:25. You got only 95 minutes left till 6 o'clock. When Julie don't show, Larkin goes looking first for Julie. And for you. I gotta get ready for Larkin when he finds me. It's gotta be a good alibi. He won't settle for less. Think, Georgie, think. Who do you know? Who your friends try to remember? Well, you don't even have to have any friends. I mean, anybody you can pressure will do. Put down that bottle. Put it down before you drop it and everybody turns around and looks at you. Forget the drink and get out of here. Oh, no, not the front door, stupid. Larkin's across the street. One look at your pussy, he knows something's wrong. The back way. Out the back way. Air feels good. I'm hot all over. I can feel sweat running down my legs. It's like an electric current. It's juicing through my body. An electric... George, breathe deep. Take good deep breaths. Oh, that's good. That feels better. Now it's gone. Feeling's gone like it was never there. That's your leg, Georgie. That's your Moxie. You're not the... You got brains. You're not like... You get an alibi. You'll have it all set before 6, then let Larkin come. You can laugh in his face, sure. What time is it? 5 minutes more gone. Georgie, think. Stop right where you are. Think. You see, it works. The second thought and everything comes to you.
2: Joni. That's who Joni. She'll be your alibi.
1: Oh, Georgie, you're such a dope. Wasting all that time worrying, aggravating yourself when all you had to do was come over to the apartment. 1, 2, 3, your peace of mind. She's crazy about you. Always has been ever since that day up at Bear Mountain. Which apartment was hers? E.F. Gina. No, J. J, yeah. J for Joni, huh? Let her be in. Please let her be in. I'll never ask nothing again. Just let her be in.
6: Well, look what the cat...
1: Baby. Kiss her, Georgie. Kiss her. Kiss her hard. That's right. That's it. Now pick her up in your arms, carry her in the living room. Set her down on your lap. Good, good. You ought to be in the movies. Oh, Joni. I don't know how I managed to stay away so long, baby.
6: I shouldn't talk to you. I really shouldn't. It's more than 2 months.
1: You want to know why? You began to mean too much to me, kid. So stay away from her, I says to myself. Just don't ever see her. She'll wear off. I was wrong, Joni. You mean much more to me than ever, though. I couldn't hold out no longer. That's why I'm here.
6: Oh, Georgie,
1: yeah.
6: Baby, don't ever stay away again, no matter what the reason. Don't ever stay away from me.
1: Shh. I'm back for good.
6: Honest?
1: Oh, sure.
6: You mean
1: look
6: that?
1: Look at me and the answer. You get it, huh? Take a good look.
6: Oh, Georgie.
1: See? Satisfied, huh?
6: Oh, it's been terrible without you. All the time singing the blues, not feeling like going out or seeing anybody. Just slopping around the apartment and listening to the radio. I thought I'd go crazy.
1: Yeah, that's over and done with, honey. Happy times are back now. You know what? We're going to celebrate. Tonight, yeah. Put on a fancy smuggle step and dinner, a show, dancing after. How does that sound?
6: I got a new number I've been dying to wear.
1: Yeah, good, good, good. Anybody here today?
6: No, not a soul. I was all alone, feeling just awful until you came.
1: Yeah, Joni, look, in case anybody asks you that, anybody's, not that anybody's going to, I mean, but in case they should, do me a favor, huh? Will you tell them I was here with you all day?
6: I'll tell the world you were here with me from the rooftop. I don't care who knows.
1: Will you do that, honey?
6: I love you, Georgie.
1: Oh, baby, I love you, too.
6: I just love you and love you.
1: You. Swell. But look, Joni, in case anybody wants you to be definite, will you say I was here since 3:30 and stick to it no matter what? 3:30?
6: I'll say I... What?
1: Huh?
6: Just wait a sec. What are you trying to get me to do?
1: Well, relax now, relax, honey. What are you sitting up for?
6: No. No, Georgie.
1: What's the matter? What's the matter?
6: What's the matter? Plenty.
1: Huh?
6: Plenty's the matter. You dirty, no good, miserable piece of humanity.
1: Joni, listen
6: to me. I'm beginning to get it. I know I'm not the smartest girl ever lived, but how smart do you have to be to get this picture? You ought to be. You stayed away because I was getting to be a habit,
1: look, will
6: huh?
1: You stop, honey.
6: You can't
1: please.
6: Live without me. Isn't that the way it went? You want
1: Lay
6: me.
1: Off of me.
6: You
1: want
6: to spend the afternoon here.
1: Look.
6: Well, isn't that just too touching for words? Trying to sucker me to give yourself an alibi.
1: Now, Joni, stop yelling. Listen to me. What I said was true. I need you, honestly.
6: Sure you do, to give you an alibi. That's why you came here. Just so I'll say you were here with me since 3:30. You want to use me. What have you been up to, Georgie?
1: Huh?
6: What have you done since 3:30 that makes you need me like that? No, don't tell me, because it's no good. I don't care what you've done. I don't care what's done to you either.
1: Huh?
6: An arrest, jail, the electric chair, I don't care.
1: Yeah.
6: You get no alibi from me, Mr. Wise Guy. Now pick yourself up out of that chair and get out of here.
1: Don't slug her, Georgie. You got no time for that now. Lady, but... Not now. The main thing now is that alibi. You wasted enough time with her now. Yeah, you'll have to work fast. You wasted a whole half hour. And what did you get for it? Nothing. Only 65 minutes left, kid. That ain't much. That's a complete show in a newsreel theater. It's a 5-course dinner at the Little Romanian. 65 minutes. You'll find Julie at 6 or a few minutes after, and then... Close it, Georgie, close it. Larkin, on the prowl. He mustn't see you. He doesn't let him see you. Larkin sees you. He'll put two and two together. He'll talk to Joni. He'll learn you're trying to set an alibi down to the cellar, kid. Try the backyard. Wait a minute. No panic. Think. Who will alibi you? But good airtight, ironclad, cement foundation alibis. Where do you get one? Think hard. Who's around town? Who's left? Timmy. Yeah, Timmy. Dope. You should have thought of him first. Timmy, lying there in the hospital. Timmy, hurry, George. Run, hurry!

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3: Lobby of the general hospital is filled with visitors, some laughing, some looking sad. I walk past the desk and the elevators and up the stairs, the fourth floor. I'm in luck. See, I see nobody. Nobody sees me. And a quick dash from the corridor to Timmy's room, and I just...
4: Georgie. Oh, Georgie, it's good to see you.
3: Hi, Timmy. You're looking 100% sorry. I didn't have time to bring candy or flowers. How you doing, kid?
4: Oh, Knockwood, not bad at all. Pull up a chair, Georgie. Sit down.
3: Yes.
4: You know something? You look sicker than me.
3: How you feeling, Tim?
4: Oh, not bad. You know how it is with what I got. The worst part's lying here in the hospital. I'm a guy who always likes to be in action, you know? But I'm alive and I'm not kicking.
3: Yeah.
4: Doctors say it was a miracle.
3: Yeah, sure.
4: Well, how are things with you, kid?
3: Tim, I'm leveling with you, see? I come up by the stairs. I didn't want no one to see me.
4: Yeah? In a spot, Georgie?
3: I need an alibi for this afternoon, see? Since 3:30.
4: You got it, Georgie. Yeah. I'm in this private room. Nobody comes near it. The nurses and orderlies don't come unless I give out a yell. Mm-hmm. And I can have visitors any time I like, but no one was here all day, not even my wife.
3: Timmy, I'll never forget you for this.
4: Georgie, you got one of the oldest alibis in the world.
3: What's that?
4: You were sitting up with a sick friend. If anybody does it, send them to me.
3: Shows you never know who's your friend until you're in a jam, huh?
4: Yeah, wait. I'll have a nurse come in so she can see you. Then you take the elevator down. Ask some dumb questions so he'll remember you. Do things at all, kid. Do them right.
3: Yeah, you don't miss a trick, do you, huh? Thanks again, Tim.
4: I'll ring for it now.
3: Georgie. What is it?
4: Georgie.
3: What is it?
4: My ticker.
3: What is it?
4: Georgie.
3: What is it? You want some, a drink of water?
4: I don't.
3: You want
4: I don't feel so good.
3: What? Call... Timmy!
4: Don't worry. Don't worry about the alibi.
3: Don't. Timmy, don't die now, Tim. Oh. Tim, don't answer me, please. Don't. He's dead. My alibi is dead. Stop moving, Georgie. No point hanging around. You can't do nothing for him. And he can't do nothing for you. And if you don't find that alibi fast, you'll be seeing him maybe sooner than you think. I leave the hospital the way I came and go into the lobby. I look at the clock. 45 minutes left. It's 5:15. 45 minutes left. 45 minus 10 seconds. 20, 30, 40, 50. 44 minutes left. Hurry, George. Hurry! I'm sunk. It's 5:06 and I'm sunk. And in 10 minutes, maybe Larkin will be here and I got nothing. Nothing in the way of an alibi. I tried now. I'm tired of trying. What's the use? Warshop, I got no alibi. So I come home. I'm walking upstairs, see? And I hear a sound. My landlady, Mrs. Edinger, is nailing down linoleum in the hallway. Mrs. Edinger, yeah.
5: How does that song go?
3: Castles in Spain. Clear window pane back in your own backyard, sure.
5: Yeah, Mrs. Ettinger. Here, huh? Honey, let me do that for you. Give me that hammer.
6: Oh, it's you, Georgie. Thanks, but never mind. You just come in?
5: Yeah, but if anyone asks you, especially Larkin, you tell him I was in all afternoon. Understand?
6: Larkin? Lieutenant Larkin?
5: Yeah, that's him.
6: Oh, I couldn't do that, Georgie. I won't lie to that cop. Don't count on it.
5: I do count on it. I do. And you'll do it, too. Don't shake your head. No, I say you'll do it. You'll tell Larkin. I'm in my room all day.
6: No, Georgie.
5: Mrs. Ettinger, you don't tell Larkin I'm in all day, and I'll tell him about Charlotte.
6: I don't have any idea what you mean.
5: That fact. Not even one.
6: Please, Georgie, I don't want no trouble. I'm honest. I work hard to keep my kids honest.
5: You keep your kids honest, huh? So honest that Charlotte lifts a fur jacket right out of the department store.
6: I made her give it back. I marched her into the store myself. We gave it back to the manager.
5: Sure, I know, but a crime's a crime, whether a store prosecutes
6: Georgie,
5: or not. You couldn't take something...
6: She's only 15. You wouldn't tell. Her life would be ruined, Georgie.
5: No, Mrs. Ettinger, what's to cry? Am I going to tell on Charlotte? Of course not. I'll keep my mouth shut just like you want. And you'll open your mouth just like I want, and everything will be fine. If Larkin asks you, I wasn't out of my room all afternoon. Agreed?
6: You won't tell him about Charlotte?
5: Not a word. I take an oath. Look, I swear it.
6: All right, Georgie. All right. But not a word about Charlotte.
5: My memory is terrible. As long as yours is good. And there's my alibi. Safe, sealed, and delivered. Yeah, the best alibi in the world. Quarter past six. Won't be long now, but watch yourself when Larkin is here, kiddo. Just the right attitude, remember. Not too anxious, not too casual. Just right, you know. Yeah? Who is it?
7: Open up, Georgie. It's me, Larkin.
5: Who is it? Oh, well, what a surprise. Yeah. And to what do I owe this great pleasure?
7: Remember, I once told you, Georgie, if anything happened to Julie or to you, my first pickup would be the other one.
5: Yeah, I remember. So what? Oh. You mean Julie is... He's been
7: made dead.
5: No, kid. No, what do you know? And you come over to me with your shoulder to cry on, huh?
7: You're not surprised?
5: I'm not the only guy who hated Julie, you know. Let me know who did it when you find out. I'll contribute a sawbuck to his defense, see?
7: Save your money, Georgie. You might need it.
5: How come?
7: Remember I told you at the same time you better have a good alibi because once I got you down to headquarters, I'd prove you did it.
5: Yeah, that word seems to strike a bell.
7: I'll give, Georgie. Where were you today?
5: Huh? I was nowhere.
7: Well, that a fact?
5: It's a fact. I was right here all afternoon.
7: Can you prove it?
5: It ain't easy to prove you was somewhere alone all day, you
7: Can
5: know.
7: Can you prove you were here?
5: Well, I didn't see anybody except... Oh, yeah. Yeah, Mrs. Ettinger. My landlady.
7: Yeah, all right. Let's hear her version.
5: Mrs. Ettinger? Hey, Mrs. Ettinger!
8: What is it?
5: Come on up here a minute, will you?
8: Now?
5: Yeah, right now.
8: Down there.
5: All right,
8: please.
5: All right.
8: If it's a complaint, I don't want to hear. Tell me tomorrow. Today, I can't take another
5: This is
8: one.
5: Lieutenant Larkin. He wants to ask you...
7: Sit down, Mrs. Ettinger. You must be tired. I won't keep you long. Were you in all day?
8: The whole day.
7: Was Georgie in all day?
8: Georgie? This Georgie?
7: Well, how many you got in the place?
8: Yes, sure, he was in.
7: You're positive?
8: I'm positive.
7: What makes you so positive?
8: What makes me so positive? I cleaned his room. That's what makes me so positive.
5: Yeah, that's what she cleaned it. Yeah.
8: And I pressed a suit for him later. That's what makes me so positive.
5: Yeah.
8: And when I was sweeping the hall, his door was open and I saw him. And when I was downstairs, he yelled down to me a couple of times.
7: You're prepared to swear to that in a court of law?
5: Go ahead, Ms. Ettinger. Swear by your... daughter's head.
8: I swear. I swear it.
7: Yeah. All right, all right. Thank you. You can go.
8: I worked hard all day on that.
7: Well, that's it then, Georgie.
4: Meaning?
7: Meaning your alibi stinks, as far as I'm personally concerned. But for the record, it lets you off the hook.
4: Hate that, don't you? You'd like to hang the big one on me, wouldn't you?
7: I'll see you around, Georgie. Keep your nose clean.
4: Yeah, sure thing.
9: Lennox, Mr. George Lennox.
4: Yeah, that's me, kid.
9: Yeah. I got a package for you. Blue Arrow Delivery Service, sign here.
4: Yes, good. Who's it from?
9: Mr. Moore, Mr. Julie Moore.
7: Open it, Georgie. I want to see.
4: Yeah, I'll open it up and see. It's a lollipop.
9: I never seen such a big one.
4: That's your opinion. Beat it. Will you get out of here? Look, kid, go on, beat it. What are you waiting for?
7: What do you think he's waiting for, Georgie? Stake the kid.
4: You stake him. What am I, the mint? You stake him. Go ahead.
9: Okay, cheapskate, okay. Keep your lousy tip. Fine thing, I'm here twice this morning and three times this afternoon, and you're not in. Five times up and down them stairs and not even a nickel tip.
4: Shut up! Shut up! Shut up!
9: Hey, thanks, man.
4: Shut up!
9: A whole buck, thanks.
7: Don't mention it, kid. You deserve it. You earned it.
4: Shut up!
9: Thanks. Oh, I almost forgot. There's a message goes with it. To the biggest sucker in town. That's all there is to the message.
7: It's enough. Get your hat and coat, Georgie.

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Next week on Suspense, Miss Ginger Rogers as star of Vamp Till Dead. 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

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Mickey Rooney is appearing by arrangement with MGM, producers of the Technicolor production Pagan Love Song, starring Esther Williams, Howard Keel, and Mina Gomble.

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15: You know her, Doric?
16: Yeah, Ruby Miller. Pretty good picture of her.
15: Well, this is her apartment. She's had it for 2 months.
16: What was he doing here?
15: You don't know. He was dead when we got here. Shot within the hour.
17: Hello, Captain. We've been working hard.
16: Hello, Frank. Who is he?
17: Driver's license says his name's David Madlock, age 42, this city.
16: Yeah, it is Madlock. Hard to recognize him with that kind of shooting. Keep going, Frank.
17: Desk clerk Frank DeMarco saw Madlock come through lobby about 9 o'clock, alone. He got it here a few minutes later.
16: What was Madlock doing here?
17: Don't know. DeMarco and the day clerk say they never saw him in building before.
16: Mm-hmm. Who reported it?
17: Janitor. Heard the shots. Called downtown, saw nothing.
16: Madlock's got a wife.
17: I sent some boys out to pick her up.
16: Okay. Doc tells me this is Ruby Miller's apartment.
17: That's right. She rented it 2 months ago. Haven't located her yet.
16: Now the tabloids are going to make this look juicy. David Madlock slain in Beauty's apartment.
17: If I know those tabloids we got in this town, that'll be tame.
16: All right, let's find her and get her story. I want an all-points bulletin out for Ruby Miller right away. She finally got herself messed up in something too big to handle.
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16: I don't care who you are. Nobody gets in.
20: This is my apartment, Pinhead.
17: Hey, what's going on out here, Sergeant? Who's this?
20: Who are you? Hey, what's the idea of all these cops? You holding crime school in my apartment or something?
17: You're Ruby Miller?
20: Yeah, that's right.
17: Come on in.
20: Nice of you.
17: I was just starting out to look for you.
20: What's going on around here, anyhow? I leave for a couple of hours and...
16: Yeah.
20: My rug!
17: His name is Frank Madlock. Interested?
20: What'd he bleed all over my rug for?
17: Come on, sister. The captain wants to see you.
20: Well, I want to see him. What kind of a police force do we have in this town? A lady can't go out for a drink without coming home to find... Get your hands off
17: Inside.
20: Me.
17: Inside.
20: When I finish my judo course, I'm going to look you up.
16: Hello, Ruby.
20: Oh. Huh. I draw all the dreamy ones. I might have known it'd be you, Captain Salvador.
16: That's all, Frank.
20: Yeah, that's all, Frank.
16: Tell me about yourself, Ruby.
20: You losing your hair?
16: It's falling out worrying about you. The last time was 47. No visible means of support.
20: I didn't know we were going to talk about old times or I'd have cracked a bottle.
16: We aren't. Going to talk about that guy lying in there in front of your fireplace. Well?
20: They tell me his name is David Madlock.
16: You know that's his name. What's he doing in
20: there? How should I know? I never saw him my whole life.
16: How long have you been seeing him? What did you fight about? Ruby, you've had 4 arrests and 1 conviction in your time. You know we always get the answers.
20: Captain Doric Salvador, Copperoo. Huh. Been in the drugstore since 8:30. 15 people saw me drinking my malted milk while Junior in there must have been getting his brains blown out.
16: Do they all have names?
20: Every one of them. It was a bowling team on their way home. The Loafers.
16: You're telling me that corpse is a man you never saw before in your life?
20: That's exactly what I am telling you. Your crew will find that out by poking into everything and everybody in town. They'll also find my alibis good and that your guesses are bad. If Madlock, or whatever his name is, staggers into my apartment while I'm out and somebody bumps him off, that's not my fault. And you nor any other single-headed cop is going to write it any different.
16: All right, Ruby, let's go downtown.
20: Well, Doric Dream, you booked me as a material witness as expected. After all, you had to take somebody downtown. The newspapers tossed a lot of type around. My picture was in every paper, every edition. But after 2 days, it died on the vine. I made 3 inches in the second section after that. Ruby Miller released for lack of evidence. The morning I got out... I'll wait while you blush. I wanted a bath more than anything else. All right, just a minute, I'm coming.
16: Hello, Ruby. I missed you before you left the station.
20: I'm tired of looking at cops, Captain.
16: This will only take a minute.
20: I'll time you myself.
16: Thanks. I just been out talking to Marie Madlock, Dave Madlock's widow. The way things happened, she still thinks that you and her husband were real pals on the side. She hates the memory of him now.
20: Don't you ever give up.
16: I don't like to see a nice woman like Mrs. Madlock running around believing something that isn't true. My boys peeked under every rock in town before you were sprung, Ruby. They came up with 2 things that got you out. You were in the drugstore while Madlock was being killed, and you never knew the guy. I'm convinced of that.
20: My bathwater is getting cold. So am I.
16: Look, Ruby, you moved in that apartment 2 months ago, paid $400 rent in advance. The same day, you deposited $1,000 at Freeman's National. You also bought $400 worth of clothes and trinkets.
20: I hit a horse.
16: Somebody gave you dough to play a part in this. Who?
20: We've gone all through this before.
16: Who, Ruby? A key to this apartment was found on Madlock's body. How'd he get that key?
20: I don't know, Captain. I just don't know. I should have my lock changed.
16: All right, Ruby, I'm leaving.
20: Sorry you didn't have any luck, Captain.
16: You know, whatever you get out of this, they'll take 20 times as much back from you, right down to your soul. Madlock's killing was top-drawer stuff with some big people involved. People who don't care anything about you because you were just background scenery they might want to change at any time. Aren't you scared, Ruby?
20: You'll never see the day.
16: Okay. Grandissimo Bugliardo.
20: What does that mean?
16: You're a liar, Ruby.
20: Where did you get off thinking I was scared? What was there to be scared about? I held 3 aces in the deck, and that was enough. At least to make a starting bid. When I looked out my window that night and saw 2 men in overcoats standing across the street from the apartment, I felt extra brave. I wasn't worried one bit. Hello?
0: Ruby Miller?
20: Yes.
0: What are you still doing in town?
20: I'm waiting for a phone call, but it's not from you.
0: You're asking for it, doll. I'll be over.
20: Well, say hello to the 2 cops standing in front of my apartment house. Salvador's got them on me 24 hours a day.
0: Play it smart, doll. Get out of town while you got legs to walk on.
20: Listen, you thick-lipped creep. I want to talk to him, the big man, right away. And if I don't, I'll talk to the cops.
0: I just said how you better act, doll.
20: Sorry to disappoint you again, Dork, but I wasn't scared that time either. A spook call was always standard operating procedure for those kind of people. It let me down a little, though, having them think I was so square I wasn't expecting it. When I went to bed that night, I was dreaming of a new kind of life. And it started the next day with bells. Hello?
21: Miss Miller? My name is Victor Sheridan. I'm the attorney for the big man. And that's as close as you're going to get. Take it or leave it. My offices are in the Equity Building, suite 203. I'll expect you any time today.
20: That was the music I was waiting for, Doric. I'll expect you anytime. And I made any time an hour later. Salvador's 2 shadows followed me when I left my apartment and went downtown. So I wasn't worried that anybody might interrupt my conversation with Sheridan and Carter, attorneys at law.
22: Call me Sheridan.
20: Sure.
22: My client asked me to speak to you.
20: Speak up.
22: All right. My client has been disturbed by your attitude.
20: Good for him.
22: He wonders why you haven't fulfilled your part of the bargain. After all, you've been well paid.
20: You call that money? A man I never saw before in my life came to me a couple of months ago and made the deal. $1,500, 2 months' rent on a nice apartment, and on a certain night I was to blow town, never come back.
22: You should have done it.
20: I saw a setup a mile off. How dumb do you think I am?
22: That is not the question, Miss Miller. How dumb do you think we are?
20: Dumb enough to know he needed a place to do a killing and someone with a rep like mine to throw the cops off. I know who he is, where he is, how he did it, and why he did it.
1: Tell the client I want a payoff to keep quiet. Lots of payoff. Or I can tell a whole lot of cops something that will keep them absolutely spellbound.
22: I see.
1: Well?
22: Will this be enough to start with, Miss Miller?
1: $1,000? Look, Sonny, this is the major leagues. I want 10 to start with.
22: I haven't had much money in the office.
1: You can get it. There's a bank downstairs.
22: You're playing a very dangerous game, Miss Miller.
1: I've got built-in police protection at all times. All you have to worry about is coming through.
22: That protection may not last forever.
1: Let me worry about that.
22: Miss Miller, it's not up to me to decide the outcome of this affair, but somewhere, someplace, sometime, you'll be alone on a dark street. And I wouldn't want to say what might happen to you.
1: Well, don't you worry, Buster. I'm going to be burning money to keep all those dark streets bright. Now call the bank.

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1: And now, Autolite brings back to our Hollywood soundstage Miss Barbara Stanwyck in Elliot Lewis's production of The Wages of Sin, a tale well calculated to keep you in suspense.
2: Don't think those next few months weren't great, Captain Salvador. They were the last days of Pompeii with Christmas and a Polish wedding thrown in. I picked up my checks regularly from Victor Sheridan, and I spent them regularly on Ruby Miller. I never could understand why the two men you always had shadowing me didn't pick up Victor Sheridan. But why look a gift horse in the mouth? I was busy enough being the belle of the boulevard, the girl most likely to succeed. Clothes all over the place. Money, any place there weren't clothes. Nightclubs, I was a bigger attraction than the chorus girl. Men, like flies in a sugar bowl. And don't think I ever got tired of it. Why, I even got tapped by the 400. Of course, I was sort of a late starter, but so were Broker's Tip and the Yankees. Let's see. There was Douglas Elwood Tisdale, who had the mink ranches. Clayton Dashiell, who made governors. Hamilton Moore, who was in shipping and polo. And Talbot G. Cooper, whose taste ran to women.
3: Ruby, I've known girls from Bombay to Hunter.
2: Well, don't tell me about them. I hear Kinsey's in town.
3: No, what I was going to say was that you're the most exciting of them all.
2: Oh, Coop, squashhead. I don't come from Bombay or Hunter, so I don't have to follow the rules. Go get yourself some new material.
3: No, I mean it. If I were conning you, I'd do it in another place, not here.
2: Oh, cut it off. I came here for laughs. Say, who are those two people over by the window?
3: Don't you know, really?
2: Look, stupid. Didn't you ever read anything but Noel Coward? If I knew who they were, I wouldn't have asked.
3: Well, come on. I'll introduce you. The distinguished-looking man lives on an inheritance, and the distinguished-looking woman lives on, memories, I guess.
4: Hello, Coop. Nice to see you.
3: Hello, Clint. Marie. May I present Miss Ruby Miller, Mr. Clinton Fisher.
4: My pleasure.
2: How do you do, Mr. Fisher?
3: And Mrs. David Madlock.
2: Talk about your drama. That moment could have run 36 straight weeks at the Barrymore Theater. As you know, Captain, it was my first performance at trying to carry on idle chit-chat with the widow of a man found dead in my apartment. Must have been her first, too, because she excused herself and walked quickly away. The guy who staged the scene, Cooper the Coward, also took a powder.
4: By natural selection, I guess we're left alone, Miss Miller.
2: What's she complaining about? I wasn't found dead in his apartment.
4: Well, you couldn't exactly expect her to carry on tea time conversation with you.
2: Look, is she a friend of yours?
4: I know her.
2: Well, tell her the next husband she gets, keep him home. That means keeping him happy, if she isn't too chilled to find time. Now, if you'll excuse me, Mr. Fisher, I'll go have a drink.
4: Allow me to join you, Miss Miller.
2: Why?
4: Frankly, I like you.
2: If anybody tells you men over 50 don't have charm, put salt in her coffee. Clint Fisher was as charming as they made them. And the thought came to me that this was my chance to move from the phony money to the real stuff. And he was said to have more connections than the plumbing at the Waldorf. I intended someday to use them. And my chance came sooner than I thought.
5: Yes, ma'am.
2: Captain Doric Salvador wants to see me.
5: You mean Lieutenant Salvador. He got a bust.
2: Good. He was too arrogant.
5: Third door on the left, lady.
2: Don't look so mad, Sergeant. Maybe if you work hard, you'll be busted too someday. Hello, Lieutenant.
6: Yeah. Sit down.
2: What did you do? Kick the mayor's mother?
6: No. The commissioner got a little mad because I didn't bring anybody in for David Madlock.
2: What did you call me down here for, awake?
6: The commissioner's dropping the case.
2: What do you mean?
6: He called us off. Madlock will be under M in the file. I'll be on another case.
2: Yeah, but that means that I...
6: Starting tomorrow, where you go alone.
2: What is this? You pulling off my protection?
6: Ruby, we had those men on you to see if anybody made a move toward you, not for protection.
2: I got a right to protection.
6: You forfeited every right you had when you threw in with the wrong people. In my opinion, Ruby, you sold your soul for a fur muff and a filet mignon.
2: Don't talk to me like that, you lousy failure.
6: Shut up! I played your game long enough. This is the end. You don't even know what I'm talking about. You'll never know. All dames like you got is your sex, You wouldn't know a good piece of music.

0: You heard it. You've never read anything longer than a menu in your life. You couldn't tell me two intelligent things about the history of the people you came from or the name of the man who wrote the Declaration of Independence. All you got is a 75-word vocabulary and 112 pounds of flesh that could have been put to better use in an animal.
1: You listen to me, flathead. Where do you get off telling me how worthless I am? Just because I went out and made myself a few bucks the hard way? Well, that took nerve and I've got it. It didn't take any to sit behind that desk and get demoted from captain to lieutenant. You picked your way of life yourself, and because everybody isn't like you, you can't stomach them. Your kind doesn't send your sons to college so they'll know a good piece of music when they hear it. You send them to learn how to make money. And you don't dress your daughters in the best clothes you can buy because they know who wrote the Constitution. You do it so they'll marry into money. You're cheaper on your level than I am on mine because you lie about what you really want, and I don't. I'm honest. I say what I want right out, and I get it.
2: Are you through?
1: No. Why did the commissioner call off the case?
2: It was costing too much.
1: I can smell a fix 20 miles off. You're going to set me up for a kill.
2: I'm not setting you up for anything. They called me off the case. That's all I know.
1: Yeah? Well, if the commission has been fixed, it can be unfixed. I know some pretty big people now.
2: I hope they can help you,
1: Ruby. They will. Don't worry. I'll have my protection back. And while I'm at it, I think I'll have you busted down to sergeant. And I couldn't wait to do it to you. Clint Fisher was my boy. By then, I had him wrapped around my little finger. He knew the skeleton in everybody's closet, and I was going to make him rattle a few. I pulled out all the stops, and he had my hero printed all over him when he said he'd see what he could do. You cops who thought you had a corner on everything fracture me. I slipped on a negligee and cracked a bottle of champagne. And while I waited for my team to go into action... Hello?
3: Clint Fisher, Ruby.
1: Oh, Clint, darling. Oh, it's so nice to hear your voice.
3: And it's nice to hear yours, Ruby. Are you all right?
1: Oh, yes, of course. Don't worry about me.
3: Well, Ruby...
1: Everything's going to be fixed, Clint?
3: Not exactly. That's why I called you. I've tried everybody in town, and I hate to say this, but there's nothing I can do for you. Absolutely nothing.
1: Clint, you don't mean that.
3: I'm afraid, honey, you're on your own.
1: Don't tell me about men. I know more ways they can be cheap and lying, two-faced and vicious than you can count in a year. But Clint Fisher wasn't the only man in the world who could fix things. So I tried the rest of them, up and down the social register and through the money men and tycoons, and every one of them chickened out, every one of them. No, Ruby. Sorry, Ruby. Try someone else, Ruby. That's all I got. Don't tell me about men. Then I began to get scared. Scared right down through the little veins. I locked the door and pulled the shades and told the desk to let no one visit me. And I sat there all night. I didn't dare sleep. And half the next day, I was scared. But then I remembered. I still had an ace to play. Sheridan.
4: Yes, Ruby.
1: Well, what's the matter with you?
4: Nothing.
1: I came to make a deal. A deal, do you hear me?
4: Too late.
1: I won't spill. I'll never say a word. Not a single word to anyone. I'll even get out of town. What are you laughing about?
4: You. Trying to make a deal.
1: I got the greatest deal in the world. The greatest. You never heard anything like this. Listen. I don't even know who the client is. I don't know. I never knew. Never. All I know is some creep I never saw before gave me a couple of $1,000 to use the apartment for a killing. I don't even know his name. He came and he was gone. That's all I know. Believe me. Sheridan! Oh.
4: Shot me. Shot me in the stomach.
1: Who?
4: The client. He killed Madlock because he wanted Mrs. Madlock. She found out last night. Committed suicide. He went crazy. Thought I told her. But after shooting... I said it was you, and you don't even know him.
1: Who is the client, Sheridan? He'll kill me. I've got to tell the police. Tell me, who is he? Oh, don't die. Don't die. Tell me. I ran out of that office as fast as I could make it. I didn't know where to go, what to do. I couldn't end up like Sheridan. I couldn't. Then I decided to go to my apartment. Get my money and try to get out of town. I ran up the stairs, locked the door, and stood there trying to pull myself together. And I got an idea.
5: Salvatore.
1: Captain, listen to me. Listen carefully.
5: Who is it?
1: Ruby Miller. Now listen to me. The client's after me. I know he is.
5: The client?
1: The man who killed David Matlock. It's just the way you said. I take everything back I ever said to you. I'm sorry. Really, truly sorry.
5: I suppose you want protection.
1: Oh, yes. Please send somebody. Come yourself. Take care of me. I'm in my apartment. I'm afraid to leave it.
5: Ruby, you're a great girl for deals. We had two men following you and three men following Sheridan. We didn't find out a thing. Tell me who this client is. We'll go out and pick him up.
1: Oh, that's just it. I don't know.
5: Now, Ruby.
1: I don't know. I really don't. It was all a bluff. They thought I knew, but I didn't. I don't know a thing. I played it for what I could get, and it worked.
5: Now, you don't expect me to believe that.
1: You've got to believe it. You've got to. I don't know who he is or where he's coming from, but I know I'll be killed.
5: You're lying, Ruby. When you're ready, tell me the truth. I'll give you what you want. Goodbye.
1: Don't hang up. Don't, please. I'll be killed. I tried to get you back, but they said you'd left the office. I wanted to tell you about Dick Sheridan's death. That would have been proof. That's why I'm writing you this letter. You'll have to believe. I'm packed and I'm leaving town. And I don't ever want to come back. I'm mailing it from the airport. So long, Doric. I hope you have better luck finding the client than I did. Hello?
5: Are you all right? This is Salvatore.
1: Oh, yes.
5: We just found Vic Sheridan. I'm sorry, Ruby. Sometimes my personal opinion of people gets in the way of my badge. We'll be over there in a couple of minutes.
1: Oh, thank you. Who is it?
6: Clint Fisher. Let me in.
1: Oh, Clint. Oh, Clint, I'm so glad you came. Nobody cared. Nobody would do anything.
6: Now, Ruby, you'll be all
1: right. Somebody's after me, Clint. They'll get me. They will. They... Clint, what? What's that gun for?
6: For you, baby.
1: Oh, Clint, don't do anything. I'll scream.
6: That won't help. You can't outrun a bullet. You've had a free ride on me. I was perfectly willing to give you money when it meant something to avoid trouble. But now you're going to pay it all back.
1: I'll do anything in the world.
6: Don't close your eyes because it's going to hurt. Oh,
1: they'll get you, Clint. The police will get you.
6: I know, but I'll get it quick. You'll get it the hard way.
1: Oh, Clint, please don't. Hold me up.
6: How does it feel, Ruby? That's what you get for telling Mary Medlock I killed her husband. Marie was the one thing I wanted. I killed to get her, made it as sordid as possible. Girl's apartment and all, so she'd forget even his memory. And after all the dough I paid, you had to tell her.
1: I didn't tell her. I didn't even know who...
7: All right, you stand where you are. With your hands in the air.
6: Come and get me!
8: Hey, will you look at that? They're lying on the same spot where Matlock was killed.
9: Yeah. The wages of sin.

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0: 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Yes, right now, a glassful would be very pleasant, as Roma Wines bring you Roddy McDowell in a remarkable tale of...
1: Suspense.
2: Back home again. Back home on the street. Courtney Lane is what the sign on the lamppost says. But it's just the street to those that knows it hereabouts. And few that doesn't, what with the name it's got. As dirty, rotten, rum a spot as you'll find in the whole of London.
3: Georgie Williams, back home again, are you?
2: High time, isn't it?
3: Quite a proper man you've grown to be, too. We've missed you, Georgie.
2: More than I can say for you.
3: Ah, you're fresh.
2: The street. The only home I've had since my mum and dad was taken. The Blitz. That's how they got it. And now I came to live with my Uncle Bert, if you can call that living. Where I've been the last 6 months is due to him. Dartmoor Penn. One of his little schemes that he talked me into, saying how safe it was. And it was for Uncle Bert, but not for me. Because Uncle Bert is a crook and a liar. He'd steal the pennies off a dead man's eyes. Only he'd never get caught. They could prove it on the dead one sooner than they could on Uncle Bert.
4: Come on, move along there. Hey, you there, just a minute. You're George Williams, ain't you?
2: That's right, copper, what of it?
4: Oh, nothing at all, me lad. Just mind you don't cut any fancy capers now that you're back.
2: I can take care of myself, I can.
4: Ah, and if you can't, there are those that can, you know. Don't forget that.
2: That's what it's like, being from the street. You're marked with it. If you're kin to Uncle Bert, it goes for double. But there's no place to go. So, I'm going home.
5: Georgie! Georgie, then!
2: Hello, Uncle Bert.
5: Georgie, a sight for sore eyes. Come on in, come in. Welcome home.
2: I'm coming in. But there's no need to carry on so about it.
5: Carry on about it? Why, you're the prodigal son, you are, Georgie, my lad. It's the fatted calf for you.
2: Come off it, Uncle Bert. You don't want me back. If there was any other place in the whole of England for me to hang my hat, I wouldn't be back.
5: Oh, my boy, now that hurts, that does. To think you'd say that to me, what raised you from a young lad?
2: Yeah, and got me a 6 month stretch at hard labor to top it off. Downright ungrateful I am, eh, Uncle Bert?
5: Georgie, how was I to know you'd go ahead and do something I only spoke about in jest?
2: Yes, but if I'd come home with the swag, you'd have had your share quick enough and know just about that.
5: Well, I'm sorry for what happened, Georgie. You never know what I've been through, blaming myself for it so well. But bygones is bygones. But come on into the bed, pal, and I've got a bit of a surprise for you.
6: Hello, George.
2: Mrs. Pendry.
6: Oh, you see, Bertie does remember me. Isn't that nice?
2: I couldn't very well help it, seeing all the errands I used to run to you from the shop in I Street. Hardly expected to see you down in these parts, though.
6: Well, you see, I don't have the shop anymore.
2: Oh, sold it, eh?
6: Yes, and... Oh, Bert, you tell him.
2: Tell me what?
5: That's a surprise I was telling you about, Georgie lad. Mrs. Pendry and I got hitched last week. We're married.
6: So you see, George, you'll have to call me Aunt Edna now.
2: Married?
6: Fair swept me off my feet, he did.
2: You married him?
5: And why not?
6: George, I know it seems a bit queer to someone your age, two people as old as we are. But we were both lonely. Since my husband died, I've had no one.
5: And she needs someone to take care of her. Can't get a bat match now, you know.
6: My old heart. You remember, don't you, George?
5: And so she let me take over the job and made me the happiest man in the world to boot.
6: You do understand, don't you, George?
2: Well, I expect you'll be moving out of this rat hole, then. Both of you will go and live in your house, I expect, eh, Mrs. Pendry?
5: It's Mrs. Williams now, lad.
6: Aunt Edna.
2: Aunt Edna, then.
6: Well, you see, I don't have my house anymore, George.
5: Ah, there's a gabby lot around here. And well, we didn't want to give them any chance to say I'd married Aunt Edna for her money.
6: So I sold my house, too. But I don't care where I live, so long as I'm with Bert. And you're just as welcome here as ever. Even more. You have your room upstairs you always used to have and all.
2: Wow. Hey, hold on.
5: What's up?
2: Where is it?
5: Where's what?
2: You know what. The picture. The picture of my mother that was over the mantelpiece.
6: Oh, Bert, I asked you to leave it where it was.
5: There's a new mistress in the house now, lad.
2: Never mind about that. Where's the picture? Hand it over.
5: Well, I mind how you...
2: Hand it over, I said.
5: And it's no good raising a row because I can't hand it over.
2: What have you done with it? You had no right to put your filthy hands on it.
5: You must know I burned it.
2: Burned it? The only thing I had in the world to remind me of her. Why, you rotten old...
5: Keep away from me now. Don't you raise your hand to me. Oh, you crazy young fool. Now, see what you've done.
2: Why, what's up with her?
5: Shut up, you blithering idiot. Here, give me a hand. Get her to her room.
6: No, I don't need you both, but if George wouldn't mind getting me a bit of my medicine.
5: It's a blue bottle in the kitchen cupboard. A teaspoon and half a glass of water. Go on, don't stand there.
2: All right. Keep your hair on.
5: Now, come along, my dear.
6: Thank you, Bert.
5: Yeah. Now, come on. On the bed with you now. There you are.
2: Here's the medicine.
5: Here, give it to you. Here, drink this now, pet.
6: Oh, thank you, Bert.
5: Feeling better now?
6: I'll be all right after a bit. I'll just lie here and rest for a while, if you don't mind.
5: Right, you are. We'll be just outside here if you want anything. Come on, Georgie.
6: I'm sorry to be such a bother. And thank you, George.
2: Nothing to thank me for.
5: It's a bad art of hers. Has me fair worried to death.
2: I dare say. What's the game, Uncle Bert?
5: Game? What game?
2: You know what. This marriage business.
5: You heard what she said. We was both lonely.
2: Lonely. You're not tying yourself down playing nursemaid to some old A-bag because you're lonely. Not you.
5: George, you're speaking of my wife.
2: Your wife. Your wife's money, that's all you've got your eye on.
5: Oh, so that's it. Then why didn't I move into the fine posh house of hers up Nye Street? Why didn't I?
2: Because you'd rather have the cash, I expect.
5: All right, suppose I do come into a bit of cash one day.
2: One day. If you can wait that long.
5: And just what do you mean by that?
2: I don't know. All I know is I'm not having any. I'm clearing out. Now, tonight. But I didn't go. Oh, I don't know why. That night when it was late enough so I reckoned they'd be asleep, I made straight for the kitchen. I was near dead from hunger, I was. I started rummaging through the cupboard. And then I saw it. Right next to a bottle of medicine. A little box it was, marked with a skull and crossbones. Poison. Rat poison.
6: Hello, George.
2: Edna.
6: Why, what's the matter? Looks as though I'd scared you half to death.
2: Oh, me? Oh, no. You just came on me a bit sudden, that's all. I didn't expect to find you up.
6: I've been wanting to talk to you.
2: Why?
6: Why don't you and your Uncle Bert get along?
2: Well, if you must know, Uncle Bert and I don't quite see eye to eye on one or two things. But, oh, well, I'll be out of his way soon enough. Never fear about that.
6: George, I know Bert isn't all that... Well, I know what people say about him. But he's been good to me.
2: Got his reasons, too, I dare say. He's a sharp one, he is.
6: He's been good to me, and perhaps if he'd had a chance, if he hadn't been in the street... He'd have been a good man all his life.
2: The street. That's what we all put our troubles onto here. The street.
6: I know it's hard, George. But if maybe you could get yourself a bit of education...
7: Oh, why, of course. All I have to do is trot along up to Oxford with the rest of the millionaire's sons.
6: Oh, no, I didn't mean that. Just learn a trade for a starter. And for the money? Well, I've got a bit of money.
7: Oh, no, I don't need any help. Yours or anybody else's. Why, the last 6 months I've had about all the reforming I can stand.
6: Oh, it's not that, George. You're like a nephew to me now.
7: You'd better stick to reforming Uncle Bert. He needs it as much as I do. Maybe even a bit more.
5: Oh, hello, Georgie. I told you you'd get hungry if you didn't eat.
7: Proper fortune teller you are.
5: What are you doing up at this time of night, Edna? You shouldn't be jumping up in the middle of the night with your heart and the shape it is.
6: Oh, I heard, George. I just wanted to see if he was all right.
5: Well, hop along to bed now. There's a good girl. I'll take care of Georgie.
6: Well, good night.
5: Good night, night. My dear. You're not in a proper mood, George. You'll never make your way in the world. Not the way you're going about it.
7: I suppose you know just how to go about it. That's why you've lived in this filthy hole all your life.
5: I wouldn't say that. But I know one way. Money's one way. And I've got me plans.
7: What's this? This part of your plans, is it?
5: That? What? It's rat poison, ain't it?
7: I ain't never seen no rats around here.
5: Well, there's no harm having a bit handy, is there? Hands of prevention is worth a pound of cure, you know.
7: And a proper handy place you've got for it too, haven't you? Right next to a bottle of medicine.
5: Ah, so that's it. So now I'm a cruel and inhuman monster that would poison his own wife, is that it?
7: I didn't say you would. But I didn't say you wouldn't neither.
5: I think I got it all planned, eh? I slip her the poison and no one even bothers to ask why she rolled up because they all know she got a bad ticker. Is that the way you see it?
7: I see you've done a bit of thinking at any rate.
5: Now look here, George, me lad. Even if I was the monster you say, I'd be the last one to kill her. Don't you see?
7: Not yet, I don't.
5: I helped to make out her will, Georgie. I'll get the stuff anyway. I can afford to wait. I don't know about certain other parties, Georgie, that would benefit along with me. But I can afford to wait.

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0: And now, Roma Wines bring back to our Hollywood soundstage Roddy McDowell as Georgie Williams, with Raymond Lawrence as his Uncle Bert and Jeanette Nolan as his Aunt Edna in One Way Street, a tale well calculated to keep you in suspense.

0: I should have known it then. The day I found the rat poison, what Uncle Bert was up to. I knew he'd married Edna for her money. I knew he was rotten enough to... Well, I watched him like an orc. I fixed all the meals myself, seeing I wanted to help around the house. And the poison was always there, up in the kitchen cupboard next to a medicine, with the skull and crossbones on it, and the seal unbroken.
1: Oh, hello there, Georgie lad. Just in time to have a spot of tea with us.
0: Tea?
1: Well, what's what about that? We're not toffs, perhaps, but we can have a spot of tea all the same, I expect.
2: It was Bert's idea. Said it made us seem more of a family-like.
1: Have a cup, Georgie?
0: No, thanks, but I'll turn the tray around for you, though.
1: Here, hold on.
0: Looks a bit unsteady, but... Oh, there you are. Now, you get Aunt Edna's cup, and she gets yours. But there's no matter, is it?
2: Of course not. It's all the same tea.
0: You don't mind, do you, Uncle Bert?
1: Why, no, why should I?
2: Oh, it is nice to have a cup of tea about this time of day. I'd almost forgotten.
0: Well, drink up, Uncle Bert. You'll only get cold sitting there.
1: Yeah, what's a petitionary? I like it a bit cool and myself.
2: Well, is there anything wrong with your tea, Bert? Mine's lovely.
0: Shouldn't be anything wrong with it. Fix it himself, he did.
1: Of course there's nothing wrong with it.
2: Law, love us, Bert. No need to take it all down in a gulp. Think you were swallowing rank poison.
0: Something stick in your throat then, Uncle Bert.
2: What is it? There.
1: I got a swallow in me windpipe. It's good, though. Fix me another cup like a good lad, will you, Georgie?
2: You can fill mine, too, if you will, George.
0: Right you are.
1: Do you know where the tea is, Georgie?
0: No, I...
1: No, it's in the kitchen cupboard. Right next to the medicine. You'll find it, Georgie. Right next to the medicine.
0: But the tea wasn't next to the medicine. It wasn't there at all. Only the little box was there, with the skull and crossbones. And still unopened. Poison. I found the tea and poured out the two cups. But all the time, my eye was on the little box. And I was thinking how I had to get away. And about the money, and how easy it would be. And then it come to me, all in a flash, what Bert was up to. Why I'd done nothing about it. Because he'd known what I was thinking before I knew it myself. He knew what I was thinking out there in the kitchen right then. He knew I was thinking about... murder. That night I hid the box. Didn't chuck it out, mind you. Only hid it. In a place not too hard to find. Next morning it was back in the cupboard. Right next to the medicine. Poison. No mistake about it now. Another of Uncle Bert's nice, safe little schemes. Safe for him. He'd all but come right out in so many words with it. Nothing to arrange but the terms. I knew he'd get to that too, once he was sure of me. All he had to do was wait, was what he thought. Wait for me to kill her.
1: Hello there, Georgie Millen. Cleaning up the breakfast dishes, eh?
0: Well, it don't look like I'm playing a ruddy game of darts, does it now?
1: Georgie, I was looking for that rat poison last night. Had the devil's own job to find it.
0: I could have told you where it was. Found some rats at last, have you?
1: Not in particular. Thought it best to have it out there where it's handy, though.
0: Well, it's handy now, all right.
1: Saw where I put it, did you? Now, look here, Georgie. You know how I feel about you. What's mine is yours. Whatever I have, or whatever I might get, share and share alike. 50-50. Partners, that's me.
0: First I've ever known you to offer a bloke so much as a time of day.
1: It might be the last two. But the one time might be worth all the rest. Hey, Georgie?
0: Only times I've known you cheat your own grandmother out of the last two teeth in her head.
1: That's as maybe. But if you're partners, you're taking your chances together, aren't you? Both of you in the same, for bad or for good. Got to treat each other fair and square then, don't you?
0: If it's like that.
1: That's how it is, all right. You think it over. See if it ain't.
3: Bert. Oh, Bert.
1: Yes, my dear?
3: Could you bring me a bit of my medicine?
1: Not taking bad, are you?
3: Not bad, but a bit of the medicine might help.
1: Right you are. Well, Georgie, you know how to fix it, don't you?
0: I know how to fix it.
1: I'll just nip along down the road then. Got a few things to attend to. But I'll be back in plenty of time.
0: Mind you are, then.
1: And, Georgie, fix it right this time.
0: I got the medicine and mixed it up as usual. But I scarcely knew what I was doing. Because all the time I was thinking about the street. About my shirt that was always frayed and dirty. About my baggy second-hand suit. And how, well, what did she matter to me anyhow? She was a sure thing to roll up in a year or two anyway. What with that ticker of hers? And if she did now, I was free. Free. Next thing I knew, I'd opened the box and dumped enough of the stuff into her glass to kill a cart horse. Then I was carrying it into her, walking like in a dream, and wondering where my voice was coming from. It sounded so strange and far away.
2: Just set it down on the table, will you, George?
0: Righto. Right you are, Aunt Edna.
2: I hate to be such a trouble to you, George. You've been awfully good about the house here and all.
0: Oh, it's no trouble.
2: All the same. I know it isn't easy.
0: Oh, I don't mind. Always used to help my mum about the house.
2: You loved your mother a lot, didn't you, George?
0: Yes, I did.
2: I wish you'd do what I know she'd want you to do if she was alive.
0: What's that?
2: Get away. Get away from the street. I know she's praying for that, wherever she is. The street does things to people, George. Terrible things.
0: Well, I will. I will get away one day.
2: One day may be too late.
0: Maybe it will. Maybe it won't.
2: Why don't you let me help you? I know she'd want that, too.
0: Do you? Do you really think she would?
2: Oh, I know she would. George, please.
0: No, I said I don't want any help, and I don't.
2: All right, George. I won't see any more. Hand me my medicine, please.
0: What?
2: My medicine. On the table.
0: Oh, here you are.
2: Thank you.
0: No!
2: George!
0: Oh, I'm sorry. I slipped, I did.
2: Did you?
0: Yes, I...
2: I thought you struck the glass out of my hand.
0: No, I didn't. Anyway, it's no matter. I'll get you some more.
2: George.
0: Aunt Edna, you've got to get away from here.
2: Get away?
0: Yes, now, today, before it's too late.
2: Perhaps it is too late.
0: No, it isn't. Not for you. I can't get out of it. I never will, but you can. You've got money. You've got to go.
2: Are you sure that's best?
0: I know it is, for everyone. For you, I mean. For your health. That's it. That's what I mean. I was thinking about your health. Oh, you'll never get well here. You'll die here.
2: I've been prepared for that. For quite a while.
0: Oh, Aunt Edna, not here. You've got to go. Promise me you'll go.
2: Yes. Perhaps that is best. All right, George. I'll go.